0: What an incredible achievement this Minecraft world is. First of all, to call it a world is a misnomer because there's like five worlds.
1: Mm-hmm.
0: And they are all so intricate and detailed. And they were done during a time where Minecraft didn't have some of the features it has now to build
1: yep.
0: stuff. So it was like by hand getting the you know the cobblestone and all that kind of stuff. I mean, the scope of this, I don't know, Ange, how do we put it into words? It's just like it's like one of the worlds is the faux world.
1: Yep.
0: Still there.
1: Yep. It's a community built, you know, a Jupiter Broadcasting community built and maintained server.
0: And there's so many neat worlds, like a Jupiter Broadcasting studio world. And
1: yep. And I'll say I had creative mode, so,
0: oh.
1: so I didn't, you know, have to find my resources. But but yeah, we do have, I think we have like a, the, like you said, the live studio and like the faux show going.
0: Yeah.
1: We have heads,
0: yep.
1: you know,
0: yep.
1: in various places. Oh, it's so funny. And our kids even,
0: yeah.
1: you know,
0: they
1: had
0: houses
1: little houses on there.
0: Yeah. And so I'm going to give out the address because it's just so neat. It was circulating in our launch chat this week. It's mc.gravitygunonly.com, and then it's port 25565.
1: Yeah, so you'll need a colon where he said port.
0: Yep.
1: If you're new.
0: And that'll get you on the JB Minecraft server. And even if you're not a active Minecraft player, you got to go see this thing. It's
1: mm-hmm.
0: so impressive. Do you know any, why it's back online or any of this? Did you just discover it when I discovered it, or?
1: Well, no, you sent me
0: yeah.
1: a message, and I figured Dylan was begging you. He's been begging me. And
0: oh, yeah.
1: I didn't know how to get a hold of Price TX because I think our IRC channel is no longer
0: sure.
1: there, and that's the only place that I had
0: Good old IRC.
1: Yeah. So, yeah, I don't know if he still manages it or what.
0: Yeah, I think Price brought it back online.
1: Oh, okay.
0: Yeah.
1: Fantastic.
2: Wow.
0: And like, to say it was restored pristinely. Couple of things don't work that were just neat little fun things, but like people, you know, the stuff you stashed in like a crate
1: mm-hmm.
0: still stashed there, you know, or like the kids went and found all their old pets.
1: Yeah.
2: Really?
0: Yeah, all their old
2: oh,
0: pets
2: that's
0: are still
2: wonderful.
0: There. Still alive, still
1: that's
0: walking
1: funny.
0: Around. And they have like genuine like nostalgia when they saw that. It was really neat. So it's, again, it's mc.gravitygunonly.com and it's on port 25565. If
1: so
0: you want to check it out.
1: Did you sign into Minecraft and
0: mm-hmm.
1: take a look around?
0: I had to.
1: And your account? Okay. Did Dylan?
0: No, he used my account. But yeah, he looked
1: around. Oh, okay,
0: around.
1: Good. Yeah.
0: yeah.
1: Oh, I'm sure he did.
0: Yeah.
1: He knew exactly where to go, didn't
0: oh,
1: he?
0: Oh, yeah, he did. He pretty quickly figured out that, like, I think in the faux world or somewhere I have some admin power, so he was able to you know, fly around and do stuff.
1: Yeah,
0: and,
1: yeah.
0: Yeah.
1: Nice.
0: Yeah, it was really fun to see it. And, you know, I know that Minecraft just isn't quite what it was, but seeing that was, boy, that was really neat. And just... so impressed with the, I just cannot describe the amount of work. You have to go see it for yourself. It really is something spectacular. And I hope Price can keep it online. I hope that's something that's viable for him because it's so freaking neat. So neat. So I've been wanting to get Wes on the show. I figured, like, there's probably, like, some get-to-know-Wes questions that we've never asked.
2: Oh.
0: Also.
2: You know, you didn't pitch this to me
0: no.
2: when you invited me on the show.
0: It's because I came up with it this morning.
2: Just in time.
0: So I looked up, I asked Grok, and Grok says the last name Payne has an interesting history rooted in medieval England and potentially France as well. Are you aware of this?
2: I've looked into a little bit, but I don't know if I've seen this exact tag.
0: I mean, who has the name last name of Payne, right? So I wanted to know. It looks like it's primarily derived from old French word, meaning pagan or heathen.
2: That seems appropriate. Uh-huh. Yep.
0: It's likely starting as a label for the other before settling into a widespread family name. It's a mix of linguistic evolution, Norman influence, and a dash of historical attitude.
2: I like that. It's good fitting, too, because my first name means, like, the West Meadow or something. That's a little too calm. So if you mix that with the heathen side,
0: yeah.
2: maybe the balance is just right.
0: That's true. Apparently, your last name started getting used as early as the 12th century in England.
2: So yeah, there definitely has been some, you know, historic folks with it.
0: The pain goes way back.
2: Can't escape it.
0: Yeah. So that's interesting. And I wasn't sure. Have you ever looked into that kind of stuff, like the origins of your last name?
2: Not that far back. You know, I've like seen like a little bit of various family histories and stuff, but not in terms of word origins, no.
0: I just with a name like that, right? You just kind of, you wonder. Okay, so before

0: get started with the three quintessential Wes questions. I have a question for both of you. Okay?
1: Okay.
0: And I'll start with you, Wes, or Ange, whoever has an answer first. I'm going to call it the stupid time machine problem. So you've got to escape via a time machine. I don't know why you're escaping, but you got to get the hell out of here, and you can never come back. And your only escape mechanism is a time machine that only goes back in time. So it's a stupid time machine problem. So what time era would you go back to, and what would you do for a living? Like, what do you think, what skill set do you have today that would translate to a potential job in an era bygone, perhaps when technology did not exist?
2: Well, I have questions about the parameters of the problem. I assume we're keeping our knowledge.
0: Yeah, right. Yeah, it's you right now, but you got to get that. You got to get the hell out of here. Uh-huh. You got to get in a time machine.
2: Okay. And do we have to optimize for the job thing, or can we kind of choose our own rationale for why we pick that time?
0: Both. I mean, ideally, you want to survive once you get there.
2: Sure.
0: But you know, you make your choices. I don't know if you want to pick just for the job.
2: I'd be really tempted to go back sometime in the Enlightenment. Just because, like, there was so much science, low-hanging fruit that you could do.
0: Oh, yeah.
1: Mm-hmm.
0: Yeah, even just your basic, like, everyday knowledge that we have today would be probably pretty far above what they had back then.
2: I would also, this would be worse practically, but for more curiosity, like, going back to, like, an ancient culture in the Americas, either here in the Pacific Northwest or Central America, like, that would be fascinating to see their peak before, you know, they were invaded and destroyed by colonizers.
0: Yeah, what was that life really like?
2: Yeah.
0: Yeah.
2: But I think practically I would probably pick like the late 1910s, early 1920s to start.
0: Mm. Oh.
2: My goal would be do some stock trading, you know?
0: Yeah, yeah.
1: And die of Spanish flu?
2: try to dodge that. But my real goal would be to fund so I could set myself up as like an early record producer and then have an excuse to go check out all of the early jazz and blues.
0: Oh, God, that's brilliant.
1: That's funny.
0: Yeah. Yeah, that's sort of that's a fork of the Biff Tannen approach, but I think it's a better one.
2: Plus, you know, if the stock trading goes all right, then I should have enough money that like the light, you know, there's still indoor plumbing. If you're like rich enough, you can have like reasonable comforts that you're used to now versus older times.
0: Yeah. What about you, Ange? You got to get in this time machine. You got to go back to a period. What period do you go back to? And what year would you?
1: Play me the bacon.
0: Oh, you got, okay. I like this. I didn't know there'd be conspiracy.
1: Wait, whoa. Do we actually connect conspiracy
0: bacon
1: with the bacon sound?
0: Sometimes, conspiracy like, bacon.
1: Because, oh yeah, that's true. Okay. Okay. Whatever advanced civilization made the pyramids.
0: Oh. Like, so you go back to the pyramid times and watch them get built, and then you'd have the answer.
1: Yeah. It had to have been. There's no hieroglyphics demonstrating building the pyramids.
0: Ooh, I like this. Right? Now, what happens, though, if you get drug into, like, slave labor to drag rocks?
1: Oh, they weren't. I mean, there might have been slaves, but
0: who knows?
1: Yeah. Okay, so let me answer, though.
2: Would you be okay just sort of, like, project managing, helping out, build the pyramids? Keeping everyone organized and on track?
1: Yeah, what's funny? Yes, right? I am. I do have my project management professional certification. I got that a couple months ago. Or I earned it, actually. I think I'd be pretty stupid during that time, honestly, but I am adaptable. Like, I could learn. There are things that would be relevant, but I would have to become an apprentice to something during that time.
0: But, you know, you'd still know more about, like, bacteria. No, well, you'd know, like, you'd know, like, how to prevent yourself from getting sick more than they would.
1: They're
0: back in
1: an
0: that
1: advanced
0: time.
1: Civilization. Like, okay, well, I imagine that they were more advanced than we are right now. Like that's
0: so you
1: my
0: might
1: theory.
0: Be going back into like some sort of golden age, potentially living it up.
1: Yes.
0: Interesting. I think I would also probably take a strategy similar to Wes, where I'd still want there to be automobiles. You know, so I don't want to go too far back.
2: You're not like a horse and buggy guy.
0: Well, that flying cars would be cool. But
1: there were flying whatever. I don't even know. UFOs.
0: But I think I would want to aim. I don't know how I would do it. I'd have to take a couple of minutes and have one last conversation with an LLM before I jump to the time machine. But I think.
2: Well, you know, with these open source ones.
0: Bring one with me.
2: Yeah, as long as you had like enough solar stuff or other ways to get yourself some
0: electricity. If I could charge the laptop, I could just bring DeepSeek with me. Wouldn't that be useful?
2: A copy of Wikipedia.
0: Holy crap. If you better do that. Download Wikipedia, get yourself an offline LLM, and figure out a way to charge up your laptop. I feel like golden age of radio would be perfect for me. If I could get in on the radio back in the, you know, the good, like the the golden era of radio before television, really.
2: When you were the star.
0: Yeah, but you didn't have to like be like, you know, people wouldn't recognize you when you went out. It's the perfect level of, you know, in a media, in a widely spread media, but not one where you're going to get harassed when you go to the movies.
2: Especially like when it was new, right? Like suddenly you can wirelessly communicate and people can tune in all over the country. That's wild.
0: Yeah, I think that would have been a lot of fun. Although I guess I got my second best is I sort of nailed the podcast era. So I got lucky in that way. You know, the other trick would be just go back like, I don't know, 10, 15 years, right? Mm-hmm. Don't go that far back because you're just, whatever it is, you're just running from whatever happened in this time.
2: Right.
1: Right.
0: But if you just went back like 15, 20
1: years.
0: And
1: then you'd relive this time frame.
0: You could, and you would know everything that's about to happen.
1: Oh my goodness.
0: And you could get stinking rich, but you'd still, like 20 years ago, we still had great cars.
2: True.
0: We still had great food. We had everything was great.
1: Buick Skylark.
0: In fact, I'd say things were better.
2: So now, you called it a dumb time machine. Does that like replace the version of you, or do you have to contend with like the OG version of you who's still running around in that time?
0: You would. You would. But the question is
2: could you team up?
0: I think that's probably, if assuming that doesn't create a paradox, yes, that's the way to go. Or you got to murder yourself and assume somehow it's, you know.
1: Oh, blend in.
0: Yeah. I would think though that you're really risking messing the timeline. Although maybe you don't have much that.
1: I hope I don't assume a dude body.
0: Oh yeah, you know, maybe it is a dumb time machine. You never know.
2: Right, it's supposed to blend you in into that.
1: Right.
2: Although sometimes maybe the dude body would be helpful, not for good reasons, but just you know, old attitudes.
0: All right, I got a question for you, Mr. West Payne.
3: This is a Jupiter Broadcasting production.
2: Aww.
0: So I got three questions to get to know West Payne a little bit better. What was Wes's first computer? You may have told me before, but I don't know if we've ever said it on air.
2: So is this like the first computer I regularly used or like the first computer that was mine?
0: That's what you said last time I asked you.
1: Oops.
0: Yeah, well, I was thinking this time I want yours. Your computer, Wes's computer.
2: Yeah, well, in high school, I built myself a cobbled together rig. You know, I'd been mowing lawns, and my mom had a horse. Well, she still does, but so I cleaned stables and did some odd jobs at her barn.
0: Literally, how I raised money to build my first PC: cleaning stables and mowing lawns.
2: Amazing.
0: That's funny.
2: And I remember it was sort of cobbled together off Newegg, and then like back then, Overstock.com was still like a thing with tech parts. So I think it had 512 megs of RAM. I was pretty excited about that. Some kind of NVIDIA GPU, although it, you know, wasn't great. I think I got that because Circuit City was still a thing and it was from there. So that's, that tells you a bit of the age.
0: Yeah.
2: Yeah. And that actually lasted me, I don't know, probably, I didn't use it nearly as much as when I first built it, but it probably lasted me a decade.
0: That's not bad.
2: I think it's going to play into some of these other answers, actually.
0: All right. And then is that the first computer you tried Linux on?
2: Yes. Now, my family did have a Windows ME Dell machine.
0: Ooh.
2: And I did a lot of stuff on there, including breaking the boot process and changing the boot image and, you know, stuff like that. So I might have booted like an early Linux Live CD on that machine before I had my own rig, but that rig was like what really let me kind of go wild on experimentation without bothering anyone else.
0: I know that one. Yeah, I know that one. Do you remember what kind of Linux it was at the time?
2: Ooh, yeah. Well, I remember I had Windows 2000 on it, and then eventually I got XP, I think. And then I started dual booting. It must have been one of the early Ubuntus.
0: That would make sense.
2: Yeah, definitely. I tried a few different things. I definitely tried Debian at one point. I know I tried a different graphical one, although I'm totally blanking on what it was. But I think Ubuntu was kind of the first Linux I really used to get actual things done. You know,
0: It was a big improvement back then, too, over the other stuff.
2: Well, I had, like, a graphical installer I could make sense of. And at this point, like, I'd done a tiny bit. My high school had some Linux machines. And so I dabbled around with, like, oh, I can use GCC to compile stuff. I even got pulled out of class once because apparently I, like, left the program I compiled running in a loop that somehow got some administrator's attention.
0: And oops.
2: They weren't mad at me. They were just like, you know, you need to clean up after yourself or whatever.
0: Yeah, you're learning.
2: So I wasn't super, you know, like into the details yet. So I think Ubuntu bridged the gap. And around that time was when BitTorrent was really like getting popular and come out. I remember because I wrote a paper about it.
0: Oh, really?
2: How the protocol worked is like a extra credit paper or something.
0: That's cool.
2: And so this was also like a safe place to sort of like, oh, I can get these, you know, ISO files and other things and dabble with this cool peer-to-peer technology.
0: Yeah. Boy, BitTorrent. Oh, the hype. That was so good. All right. So then what would you say was a first like real world problem you solved either with Linux or you could say software in general, but I was curious if there was like a moment where you're like, this is a work tool too.
2: Ooh, well, I suppose it depends on what you mean by work. I would say the first problem I probably really solved, besides if you want to count like being able to experiment and play as sort of a meta problem that I needed
1: right,
2: to set
1: I was
2: myself
1: say, it
2: up
1: was
2: for.
1: The OS. That yeah. was
2: it became pretty quickly that same machine, you know, like an early media center. I remember because in college, you know, I had a different laptop at that point I'd gotten for class type work. And so this was able to get stuck in one of my college house's living rooms. And I think it also had a version of Ubuntu and VLC on there. And that let us watch TNG episodes or play movies.
0: Yeah.
2: And, you know, this was before really good like set-top boxes. So it was
0: yep.
2: more like a VHS and a DVD player and a computer hooked up probably over VGA.
0: Yeah. Boy, I sure tried a lot of those. Mm-hmm. Yeah. Oh, yeah. And it was better than, you know, what you had at the time. But that just brings me back. You know, Myth TV just had a new release after forever.
2: Really?
0: Mm-hmm. Mm-hmm. Yeah, Myth TV just had a release. And you just look at, like, Jellyfin, which is really downstream of MB, which was downstream of Boxy and, you know, all these things that have come.
2: And, I mean, Cody's still around?
0: Yep.
2: Doing
0: yep.
2: great?
0: Yep. It's pretty funny. Well, all right. See, people wanted to know, you know? They people wanted to know, Wes, and so we got the important questions asked, I think. So thank you. Thank you for opening up, you know? The deep probing questions right there. Okay, now I have deep probing questions for the audience. If we set up the ability for you to call in, would you leave us a voicemail from time to time? You know, you could just add it to your phone, get it in your address book, and you think of something, you pop it up there and you give us a call. Would you do it? I'd like to know. Boost in and tell us. Also, I want to know what your first computer was. Boost in and tell us your first computer. That could be fun and nostalgic. And then also, I think this one we're going to leave out there for a while. Ask us anything. You don't have to only be in the mumble room. You can boost in and ask us anything, too. And we'll feature on a future episode.
2: Oh, you got to explain. What's a voicemail? You know.
0: You pick up the phone. You call in. Our system answers, and you leave us a voice. Like it's like you know, when you use the voice memo app on your phone?
2: So it's like a manual voice memo.
0: Yeah.
2: You got to do it real time.
0: Yep. No redos.
2: Ah, that's why you're just a live broadcaster. You want to make everyone live through that. I see what you're doing.
0: I love the idea of playing people's calls. I don't think anybody's going to do it. But boost in and let us know. Also, ask us anything and tell us your first computer. Those are the things that are on our mind and we want answers to.
4: Logical.
0: So, with the reboot of The Launch and Angela's first show since we have been taking boosts, I thought we could do a little kind of introduction to value for value and boosting and all of that, both for Angela and anyone in the audience that might not be familiar. And I'm really glad Wes is here because Wes has been not only helping me implement it on the technical end, but follows along with all this. So chime in wherever you feel like, Wes. And I thought we'd start with, so we'll have what is value for value? What is the technology that enables what we do? We'll talk a little bit about that and then some of the apps and stuff that people and you can use particularly.
1: Mm-hmm.
0: So up front, value for value is a concept that has really been popularized by the podcasting 2.0 community over the last few years. And the general idea is really simple. Up front, the show is free. We release the show, no paywall. You could download the whole back catalog, listen, whatever. Every week we put the effort in. The value, that'd be our value. Week after week, and then what we make, we put out there for free. And there's no pay to play. So there's no pirating the show, right? You can't have somebody like copy the show and post it around and hurt us, because the more people that listen in a value for value model, the better. Which is why I think it inherently works better for digital internet content, because it's endlessly shareable.
2: Wait, you wouldn't download a podcast?
0: Don't you dare. Mm-hmm. And so I think it fits really well with the distribution model of the internet. In fact, the more people that share it around, the better, which is what you want to lean into. And then it asks the audience to reflect on the value they get from the individual shows. Sometimes it's very little value. Of course, we hope it's some value, you know, some positive value, but it could be very little for them, could be more. People, if they find themselves coming back, if they find themselves enjoying the show, we just ask that they send a little value back to the show. And that can be in several different ways. The value coming back can be in time, right? So like price setting up the Minecraft server again,
1: mm-hmm.
0: that's valuable to the show.
1: Mm-hmm.
0: People showing up in the mumble room, valuable to the show. It could be talent. So people that work on our website or people that build Matrix chatbots for us. They're contributing their talent, and that's very valuable to us. And a lot of people, they're really tight on time, and so they don't really have time to express their talent, so they share treasure. Most people are scarce on time, and so they opt to send treasure back to the show because it directly keeps us sustainable. And we've experimented with models like Patreon, and of course we have the member program, which lets people just set it and forget it on automatic. But over the last 2 years, a new kind of technology, it's a standard, it's an open source standard, has come along. And when you stack all these standards together, you get the boosts. So every good podcast, you know, has an RSS feed. Every podcast has an RSS feed. And the spec now lets us add new things to that RSS feed. We can add new information to the RSS feed that different podcast clients pick up. And one of those is the value block. And we can put in there, we can put an address for yourself, for me, for Wes, for editor Drew. We also put a tiny split in there for the podcast index and the developer of the app from whoever somebody's boosting. So it also means that the app developer gets a small, like a 1% cut, and it makes a sustainable development model for them, because instead of having to come up with like some sort of creepy advertising program or some sort of crazy membership program, they just get a 1% cut of the boost. And it makes, just by that being there, it starts to make the app sustainable. There, as of right now, are, from what we can count, 24,798 podcasts that accept boosts.
2: Wow.
0: Yeah.
2: I mean, there are a lot of podcasts. But,
0: yeah. How is this for a number? Transcripts doing even better now. 74,423 podcasts have transcripts now.
1: Nice. You know, in episode 9 of the launch, we played music that also some of the boosts went to.
0: This is another great thing. And you can call it I call it magic wallet switching technology. That's not actually the name of it. It's called the value time split. And what you're talking about is a feature that allows us to, during any moment of the show, redirect the boost to something that's just to another address. And so what we'll do is we'll play a song. And when we play that song, all 95% of the boosts go to that artist. And each individual artist can then have splits. I know this is like getting to be turtles on top of turtles here. But if you look at our song this week, we're going to play Pour Me Some Water. And if you go look at the Pour Me Some Water page, you'll see here that he has a ton of splits for his individual song.
1: Oh, cool.
0: So he's giving it back to the Podcasting 2.0 community. He's using IPFS to distribute the podcast, so he's kicking money back there. The bulk of it goes to the original creator, but he's got, you know, six people in his
1: right.
0: In his
1: so it's
0: here.
1: Trickle down. It doesn't necessarily stop at the destination from the show. Yeah.
0: So when we turn on the wallet switching technology, it then goes to all of his splits. And so it makes it possible for things like Value for Value Music. Podcasts never had access to music before, and now we can. And in the case of this week in Bitcoin, I feature a Value for Value track at the end of every show. And for the last month, every track I featured has gone to number one on the charts. And so then then the artist emailed me, the songwriter. He's like, oh, man, thank you for featuring my song. So many people are listening. This is so great. So it's a...
2: Isn't that better than the YouTube version where all you get is angry things, even if you are exposing someone else?
0: Yeah, a takedown and you can't monetize your video. Uh-huh. Yeah. So there's that. There's a lot of technology I like. And what's so cool is it's all just text in the RSS feed, right? It's all open standard. Anybody can read it. It's all transparent. And it's just in the... So the RSS feed is the source of truth for all this stuff. And what makes the boost sort of next level economical compared to, say, like PayPal or Memberful or any kind of Stripe payment is the Lightning Network is super low fees. Micropayments, you can send a penny over the Lightning Network. You can send a frickin' penny if you want. And it's all peer-to-peer, so there's no, like, credit card processor or fees in between. There's no intermediaries. So it means that if you the amount you boost is the amount we get, or really close to it. And then because it's all an open standard, all these podcasting 2.0 apps can participate in this ecosystem. RSS is open. Lightning is open. Everything's an open standard. So you just, as a developer, you just put the pieces together. And then you can, you know, either as a podcaster or as an app developer or as a listener, participate.
2: I was just moving some sats around on my node. So I sent 300,000 sats and I had to pay 35 sats of a fee.
0: Yeah.
2: Just to give you a sense pretty reasonable.
0: Yeah. Mm-hmm. Yeah, it's really cool. And along with Lightning, you can attach a message in a payment. And that's the boostagram part. So that's where we get a message attached to it. And what is so cool for us on the back end is everything comes in pre-tagged. So you know what show they boosted, what their name is, what the amount was, all of that. And then Wes has built a system that can store that in a database and then automatically pull reports for the shows.
1: Nice.
0: So unlike email, where we spend hours going through the inbox and, you know, you read five emails and you pick one email you're actually going to read on air, best case scenario, this is pre-sorted, pre-organized, and already sliced up per show. It's so wonderful from like a prep standpoint. And it's all in a database, so we can go back and query it, pull metrics, pull numbers, all that kind of stuff. So that all is sort of the high level of what the boosts are. Does that make sense?
1: Yeah, definitely.
0: And then you have the software that makes it possible. On the back end, we use AlbiHub or a standard like Nix Bitcoin node. The podcaster really needs this part. The listener doesn't so much need that part. So I run an AlbiHub for JB, and we have you on there and Brent on there and a couple other people on there, so you don't have to run your own node to get boosts.
1: Nice.
0: And then I'll hook you up after the show. You'll use an app called AlbiGo, which will connect into that and show you your balance, and you can move things around and, you know, withdraw or whatever like that. And they have an app for iOS, they have an app for Android, and they also have a browser extension. That's really for the podcaster, though. For the users that just want to boost a show, you just need to get sats, like at River, jupiterbroadcasting.com/river, or something like Strike. And then you just need to use something like Breeze, B-R-E-E-Z Mobile, or Fountain, and you just load those sats up. You can think of them as like internet tokens. You're loading up with internet tokens, and then you're sending your internet tokens over with a message. And then we have like a bunch of different sort of like sound bites and themes and memes that come out from those boosts too. So it's a really cool sort of self-organic creating process where the audience begins to participate in the show with the boost as well.
2: It also provides, you know, we're not making use of this right now, but some of the apps will include like what timestamp you boosted at.
0: Yeah.
2: And so the metadata is, you know, voluntary, but super useful.
0: And then one last thing that's neat and definitely worth mentioning is there's also just the option to set a budget as a listener and stream sats. So every minute you listen, like you send a certain amount of predetermined sats, maybe like 20 sats a minute or something. And so the idea is you're directly compensating for the consumption. And you don't have to do anything else. You just set the budget. You hit play. It just all happens in the background.
2: Right. I really like this. It does mean, you know, it is one of the features that's more heavily client dependent.
0: Yeah.
2: But it's also a great example of something that some of the tech choices make possible that like other ecosystems, right? Like you wouldn't do this via PayPal.
0: Right.
2: Micropayments.
0: You wouldn't send 5 cents every minute with PayPal.
2: But it's such a nice way because, you know, not every episode do I have something I need to say in a boost. And sometimes you don't want to bother with the like, great show or, you know, but if you've already pre-calculated a rate that you're like, oh, I want to make sure I pay them at least this month, you know, this much per episode, then you can forget about it.
1: So is this something that I would want to amass and collect or convert to cash money? And how would I do that?
0: It's a good question. You know, I think each person implements their own strategy. Like some of the people on the crew, they just keep all the sats and they're like, all right, this is sort of how I'm going to, you know, slowly, you know, build my Bitcoin stack. And the idea there is, for like the network, because the network gets a split, the idea there would be, you know, in a couple of years, they could be worth something. And then, oh, well, we have some runway here all of a sudden. Like we have a lot more flexibility because we have this on our balance. But other folks, they prefer to do like they keep 20% in sats and they cash out the rest, you know, and then that's and you can do that. Right. You can actually just from AlbiGo send them over to the Cash App and cash out immediately. You could do that.
1: Oh. Okay.
2: And so it might depend, too, on where what your investing outlook is and then, you know, what levels of complications you want. Because if you do keep them and let them accrue in value, then if you later sell them, there are tax implications.
0: Yeah.
2: If you just sell them right away, then they haven't had time to move. So probably not a gain.
0: Yeah. Yeah. It's just sort of each their own. That's a good question. But it's just sort of what you want to do. All right. So should we do a real life demonstration? Should we do a little magic wallet switching technology? And let's take a quick break. I'm going to play Pour Me Some Water, and I encourage you listeners to check out the link in the show notes and look at how they have the split set up. This is Jimmy V. He's a Value for Value Music OG, and this is one of his more popular songs in the Valueverse.

0: Jimmy V. And we'll have a link to that in the show notes if you would like to go check it out. You know what? I liked it.
1: I like it. Yeah. And it has like that womp womp that's popular in some adult films.
0: I do. Whoa.
1: Yeah, I mean.
0: Whoa. Well, Adversary 17 is our baller booster with 32,768 sats. And Adversaries writes, it was great to hear the Jupiter Broadcasting lore. It has been, has it been considered to have a history page on the website? I started listening to the network around LUP 300, which was 2019. I think that was the beginning of the demerger from McCloud Group, I believe.
1: Yeah, that's the note. But no, actually, so LUP 300 was in May 2019. It was December 2019 that a Cloud Guru acquired Linux Academy.
0: Yeah.
1: And then a Cloud Guru sold it back, Jupiter Broadcasting, back in August 2020.
0: There you go.
2: So 300, when you joined us, would have been kind of still in the meaty phase of the Linux Academy days. We had a team and a budget and
0: all the things.
1: Yeah, actually, we had just done the most epic Linux Fest Northwest.
2: When we flew everyone out.
1: Yeah, we did have a budget.
0: Mm-hmm. Travel budget was the best.
1: Mm-hmm.
0: Admiral Murphy comes in with 5,000 sats.
3: You're supposed.
0: So glad this popped up on my feed. I gotta say, I miss video from JB, even though streaming with the chat is pretty common now. Nothing come close to the experience of the old JB live streaming days, and of course, the faux show.
1: Woo!
0: Hearing this new show was great, and I'll be tuning in.
1: Yeah.
0: Oh, great. I didn't know Admiral Murphy was still listening.
1: Yeah, so Admiral Murphy came around during the Stoked days and was our youngest listener, viewer. And yeah, he's been with us for a long time. And he even came here to Seattle, and I took him around to some sightseeing in downtown Seattle with his dad.
2: Aww.
0: Yeah, and when I saw that boost come in, I had to share it immediately. He's like, oh my God, it's Admiral Murphy!
1: Yeah, what's funny is he wrote a book for our kids. And as soon as you sent that message to me that he boosted it, I'm friends with him on Facebook, by the way. So like I see the happenings going on with him, but I can literally see the book that he made like from my desk. I have it out in the open.
0: Great.
1: So yeah,
0: that's great. Thank you, Admiral Murphy. It's great to hear from you. Scuffed came in with 5,000 sats.
3: You're so boost.
0: Duo isn't the first major brand mascot to have died. In 2020, the Planters Peanut tragically passed away after driving his Nutmobile off a cliff during his Super Bowl commercial. Although his death was short-lived, however, as he was resurrected in a subsequent commercial by the tears of the Kool-Aid man giving birth to Baby Nut. Yes, it is absurd as it sounds.
1: Yeah, I was going to say, this is just kidding.
2: Why do I think there's one of those like wiki fan sites that details all of this?
0: Oh, yeah. What I think is funny is when I was trying to like randomly name another mascot that should go through this stunt, I actually suggested the Planters Peanut guy, and it turned out they'd already done it. They were the first.
2: Would you ever consider, you know, blowing up the rocket?
0: Oh, yeah, good. Okay, I think you're cooking now, Wes. I like this. Oh, let's cause some drama. Thank you, Scuffed. Good to hear from you. Turd Ferguson's here with 8,200 sats.
4: Turd Ferguson!
0: What is your personal record for wearing the same pair of pants before it got awkward?
1: Well, awkward how?
2: Right. Is this you getting called out on it?
0: I think like or either odor? Somebody noticed or like you noticed.
1: Or dirty?
0: Like these things are getting crunchy. I think it could be either one. Has anybody ever called you out for dirty pants?
1: No.
0: No.
1: Did you say turdy?
0: It could be.
2: It's unspecified dirt.
0: I mean, I've got like a pair of jeans that I'll go a week or so without washing, especially because when I go outside in the winter, I put insulated overalls over them so they don't really get dirty.
2: Right, more of an outside layer than an inside layer.
0: Yeah, yeah.
1: So as a woman that wears tighter pants than dudes, they loosen up, you know, especially if you're wearing a size down when you shouldn't be.
0: So then you got to wash them again.
1: Yeah, once they get loose. So at, like for me, it's like max 2 or 3 days because then they just kind of sag and it's not comfortable.
0: Yeah. For me, it's almost always the wrinkles and stuff before it's the dirt.
1: Mm.
0: I just don't like the wrinkles.
1: Yeah, I don't get dirty.
0: Yeah, well, it's because we're sitting at desks all day.
2: True. Yeah. I tend to have like different things. So sometimes they'll go a while, but it's not because I wore them a lot. It's because I wore them for like, I might have like a pair of dog walking pants that I'll wear a couple times because they're not getting super dirty. They're just like maybe a little mud on them. That's fine.
0: Mm-hmm. Yeah. Yeah.
2: The other trick is, you know, if you just get all of the same pair of pants, no one can tell.
0: I know. A uniform's the way to go.
1: I think boosts with questions are really fun. Thank you for doing that.
0: if I'd like to know, too, anybody out there, how long did you wear a pair of pants?
2: How long does Turd wear those
0: pants?
2: Yeah,
0: exactly. Yeah. All right, GKRS underscore DW.
5: Sure.
0: Comes in with a row of ducks, 2,222 sats. You didn't completely mess up the episode numbers. Just do it now from binary. Second episode is 10, next will be 11.
2: Brilliant.
0: Yeah, they're binary episodes. What are you talking about? There was no episode one. Get with it. Get with it.
2: Later on, we'll switch to hex if the show's successful enough.
0: There you go. That'll really melt everybody's noodle. Podbun comes in with a row of ducks. Have you ever thought of publishing an edited version of the live video to the YouTube channel over the video of the podcast logo? So, like, right now, we do the automatic upload to YouTube, and you just get, you know, the album art and the audio of the show. He says, I've attended a couple of the live episodes, and as someone that mainly listened to the show, it was fun watching the show, too.
1: Mm-hmm.
0: Video is definitely a hot topic in the podcast space right now.
1: And the launch channel on Matrix.
0: Yeah. You know, you think about it, like, we'd all have to have cameras. We'd have to get better lighting.
1: Yep.
0: Probably want to have some backgrounds.
1: And, yeah, and then if we turn on this green screen, then Chris can't wear certain colors.
0: That's true.
1: Green.
0: Yep. It's a thing. I mean, it's...
1: Floating head.
0: It's not, I don't know. I don't
2: Just
0: know.
2: Don't use orange so you can still wear your Bitcoin shirts.
0: Smart. Yeah. It's something that we're thinking about. It's something I'm trying to take the pulse of the audience on, Podbun, to say right now.
2: Although Podbun's was a variation, right? Because over the video of the podcast logo? What does that mean?
0: Well, I think
2: in
0: what he's saying
2: of?
0: Yes. Instead of just seeing like the album art up there on YouTube, you know, it'd be like the video of the live stream.
2: Ah.
0: High Five Connoisseur came in before, below the 2,000 sat cutoff, but I want to give him a shout.
6: Coming in hot with the boost.
0: 1,000 sats to say, loving the launch. Happy to support as a party member and a booster. To Jupiter and beyond. Well, thank you, High Five. Always nice to hear from you. And keep on connoisseuring. You know, we love those connoisseured high fives. Thank you, everybody, who boosted in. Now, we had 10 of yous streaming sats as you listened. So we stacked 25,928 sats from the sat streamers out there. Thank you. And then when you combine that with the boosters, we got a grand total this week of 82,340 sats split amongst all of us. Thank you, everybody, so much for boosting the show. The easiest way to do it is with Breeze or Fountain. And then you just pop off a message to us once you get some sats, and we'll read it on a future show. If it's above 2,000 sats, it makes it on the air. And that's just neat. We love hearing from you.

0: prices. They're crazy. They are.
1: And it's the universally agreed upon new barometer of the economy.
0: That's right. Yeah, I guess so. So I got a business proposition for you, Ange.
2: Mm-hmm.
0: You know, you're working on the backyard and you're at a moment where you could pivot with the whole backyard strategy.
2: You're right.
0: And what if you became a franchise rent the chicken operator? And this is a real thing. You work up with this group, you get some chickens, and then you rent out a chicken.
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4: 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You get 2 to 4. You see if you can handle it. If you like it, if your neighbors don't mind you having chickens, for whatever reason you want to quit, we just take the coop and the chickens back.
3: So when all is said and done, is it more cost effective for you to rent the chicken rather than just get the eggs from the store? Well, that's only for you to decide. But
0: so, you know, I'm just saying.
2: Okay, that's great. That's
0: right?
2: Perfect. Yeah, okay. So, you know, our son is allergic to cats, right?
0: Yeah, yeah.
2: And a neighbor was going to rehome a cat that we really loved. So we took that cat in and he did fine, right?
0: Mm-hmm.
2: And then about 3 to 4 months later, we're like, maybe we need another cat.
0: Sure.
2: But I needed a risk-free way to do it.
0: Right.
2: You know, because I don't want to go do the whole adoption thing and
0: yeah.
2: then have to surrender it or find it, rehome it, and then accidentally give it to some psychopath, right? But I got our second cat from my friend, and I told her, if my son has more allergies or if your kitten doesn't get along with my
0: yeah.
2: cat, then you have to accept the cat back. And so I got that. And, you know, the rest is history. We have two cats. But this
0: yeah.
2: is perfect because yeah. you said that. And I don't know if there is a location in my yard that matches the city requirements for how far away.
0: Screw the city.
2: Animals have to be like
0: there's
2: livestock.
0: A business opportunity here.
2: No, I know. But I just don't know. Like, I'd have to put it in the open area, which technically isn't my property. I don't know. But I do Eggy Tuesday. Every
0: okay.
2: Tuesday, because it's a cheap meal, and
0: yep.
2: all three kids will eat
0: yes,
2: it.
0: Yes,
2: yes. And that's just over medium eggs
0: yep.
2: Sandwiches.
0: They love eggs.
2: Yeah. So we do go through a lot of eggs right now, and that would be very cool. But I don't know the first thing about
0: Well, here's my
2: eggs.
0: Idea. Here's my idea. Okay, you ready for this? This could be like this could be like the underlying business to JB and the podcast are just secondary. So we load the backyard up with chickens, right? Lots of chickens. And then we virtually rent them out. So you don't even have to take ownership, the person that's renting.
2: Sounds like owning a star.
0: Oh, yeah, or owning a stock, kind of. I mean, you...
2: No, a star.
0: I know. But
2: oh, okay.
0: kind of think about it, it's like stock, too. Like, you don't
2: okay.
0: actually kind of, like, own,
2: oh,
0: like,
2: I see.
0: A paper claim to the company.
1: Maybe we've got some cameras you can check in on your hens.
0: Totally.
2: Right? Yeah, there's your hens.
1: You have to stream sats to watch the stream, but that's
0: you
1: part
0: what?
1: Of the deal.
0: You know what? Actually, Wes, if you sign up and you become a virtual chicken customer, we'll even have a button on the website where you can dispatch a little bit of feed. Like, a little ESP
1: Aww.
0: Relay that just, like, feeds them. You know what?
2: Do you see the hens as a service? Haas?
0: Oh, that's hilarious. Hens as a service. So I'm saying we use this. We load up the backyard with the chickens, and then we sublet out the chickens virtually. So people get claims to the eggs, but they don't have to own the chicken.
1: Now, are we then shipping the eggs out? Or is it sort of a thing where we eat the eggs and they can watch us?
0: No, I mean, that'd be interesting if we could make that work. But I think you start with local pickup only.
2: Okay,
0: right?
2: So you're an egg dealer.
0: Yeah, you're an egg dealer. Yeah. But they don't have when they come to get the eggs, they don't pay you anything because they've already been renting the chicken.
2: You know, I would include a picture of their chicken with each egg pickup.
0: That's a good idea. Yeah. You'd want to have some sort of system like if one chicken isn't really producing, you know, you have a way to kind of even that out. But I think there's a real business opportunity here.
2: Yeah.
0: And you can if you want to get started, you can just go to rentthechicken.com.
2: That is so cool.
0: Yeah. And they have looks like they have an outfit here in Vancouver, Washington. All right. Yeah, so if you're in the Portland, Oregon, or Vancouver, Washington area, there's already a gal doing this. So there's nobody in our neck of the woods.
2: Mm.
0: So it's just low-hanging fruit. Hens as a service. I'm telling you, check it out. I think it's the way to go. I think it's the future. And I'm pretty excited about it.
1: I think technically eggs don't count as fruit. Close, though. Low-hanging poultry?
0: Yeah, good point.
1: Kind of near the dairy case, but that's not right.
0: Hey, you know, I don't, are we doing an episode next week? I think so, right? Because we I don't think we're leaving before the launch.
1: Yeah, you fly out on Wednesday.
2: Oh, of the launch?
0: Yeah. Mm-hmm.
2: Yeah.
0: It's possible the week after, depending on our travel plans. I think we'll be back in time, but that's always possible. There, we may miss one in the next week or two, depending on Planet Nixon scale travel. I don't think so, but I just wanted to kind of warn everybody. That's definitely possible. Links to what we talked about today are at weeklylaunch.rocks. You can find the old episodes there too, starting at episode 1, also known as episode 9.
2: Yes.
0: What was I doing? And then if we are live, we'd love to have you here. Join us next Tuesday. Of course, you can always catch us in your podcast app. You can get your Mumble preloaded at jupiterbroadcasting.com/mumble so you're ready to go. Then you can join us on a Sunday or a Tuesday. They're pretty nice. Mr. Payne, thank you for joining us.
1: Thank you for having me.
0: That was nice. Please send in your boost. Remember, we want to know if you would actually call in and leave us a voicemail if we set that up. Also want to hear about your first computer, and you can ask us anything.
1: Hey, and why not also just tell us where you'd time travel to?
0: Yes. All right. That's episode 11. See you next time from the beautiful Pacific Northwest, the mighty American West Coast. Thanks for listening. See you next episode.

0: 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A good morning, a good evening, or wherever your timeline may fall, time-appropriate greetings, indeed, to one and all. This is The Launch, and my name is Chris.
1: And I'm Angela.
0: Hello, Angela. We have a good launch coming up, so just a few things we need everyone to know about before we get going. We'd love it if you call us live. 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And of course, our Mumble Room is going. You can join us in there. We have the Launch HQ chat room, all of it linked at weeklylaunch.rocks. Well, as we're settling into our 18th episode, you and I have been having a hell of a week.
1: Mm-hmm.
0: Hell of a week. Both of us, I think, are feeling a little bit of the burnout this week.
1: Mm-hmm.
0: And it sneaks up on you. I bet a lot of people start feeling this in the States around tax time.
1: Yeah.
0: It's like one more thing. Are you feeling it? Are you feeling like you're probably okay? You got through the tax time.
1: I did.
0: At least that pressure's
1: gone. A couple of weeks ago, however, what I owed almost sent my account negative.
0: That's stressful. I didn't realize
1: it was going through the same time as my car payment.
0: Oh.
1: Yeah, that freaked me out. I was like, wait, didn't I just get paid? How come I don't have money?
0: Oh, the government took it.
1: Yeah, right? Like, oh, yeah, there it is.
0: I mean, you know, I think burnout is a topic that I have sort of touched on over the years as I feel like I'm going through phases of like just a lot of stuff. Does it materialize for you in like the sense of just this overwhelming sensation of being busy?
1: Too busy, and I end up paralyzed.
0: Just yeah.
1: Total paralysis. Like I don't like to wait to the last minute on anything. I like to be on time. And I typically do, like, I have so much discipline that I'll still achieve it in time, but I feel horrible waiting that long as well. But I just sometimes cannot get motivated. And right now there's so many things. I thought it was primarily that California trip, you know, like, because there were so many unknowns and it's just so big in a short time frame. And unfortunately, we did not need to make that trip. Because his mom passed away, unfortunately. But here I am alive and well and paralyzed this morning,
0: oh, yeah.
1: You know, like despite, so that's not on the table anymore, but like, you know, I got that speeding ticket. I need to stop by the courthouse and turn that in, but that whole thing freaks me out. But I need to do it because you have to do it within 30 days. I can't mitigate it or ask for a deferral.
0: Yeah, it sucks when it's tasked like that.
1: Yeah. And it's very similar to taxes. Like,
0: yes.
1: Taxes are overwhelming. And then, yeah, and then we have Linux Fest coming up. You know, I'm
0: the kid's birthday was
1: an organizer. Yeah, Dylan's 16th birthday.
0: Yeah.
1: And then my sister's getting married, and I haven't booked any of that.
0: Oh, my gosh.
1: I don't even know.
0: That's coming up.
1: Yeah, I don't even know what to do. I think we might just go to Vegas for the day.
0: Hmm.
1: Yeah, just that Tuesday. I don't know.
0: It'd be a busy day, but.
1: Yeah, and then in addition to that, you know, Bella started trumpet lessons, and Abby's doing volleyball, you know, three times, two practices and a game every week. I'm just dying.
0: Yeah. Yeah, and then, of course, there's, like, all the regular stuff, like job and
1: yeah,
0: kids getting sick.
1: Oh, yeah, this job thing. Oh, my gosh. I am combing through data that has corrupt. There's corruption. And I'm trying to identify what is making it do that because – So basically, I need to search all transcripts for any DEIB, which is diversity, equity, inclusion, and belonging content, and tag it as such. But I don't know, something about the Snowflake query or the data. I don't know. It's just not.
0: Oh.
1: It's just putting the transcript all through all the rows, and so I can't search it adequately to
0: even
1: do this.
0: Yeah, you can't search it to identify it and then tag it.
1: Yeah, this is a huge priority project because it's tied to an executive order, and it is so overwhelming. So,
0: just a little extra work you didn't need.
1: Yeah.
0: Yeah.
1: Oh, Wes is typing, and he's a programmer, right?
0: Yeah.
1: Or he's probably like, I have a code.
0: He's going to say, ask
1: Wes.
0: It out. You know what he'll say is you take that output, throw it through an LLM, and ask it to reformat it.
1: Right.
0: I think that'd be the Wes move right there.
1: That's funny. Yeah, Wes, you can't solve everything. Like, I know you can, but.
0: We need a Wes bot AI.
1: Right.
0: We just ask the Wes bot. Yeah, I wonder. So I'd like listeners to boost in and tell me what you do when you hit a burnout wall. And do you think burnout's a state of mind? Is it a matter of perspective shift? Is there tips and techniques you have to start getting ahead? Because, man, for me, this week has been just basically treading water. And I can tell I'm falling behind on a lot of stuff that I normally wouldn't. This is now marks 1 week of being on the road, escaping the rats. And we did spend the weekend at an RV resort, which is nice, but also like $700. So can't do that very often. Right. And Sunday after LUP, we packed up, and Monday morning at 5 a.m., we left the RV resort. And I'm like, oh, I got to get gas because I'm running off generators sometimes. So I need to keep the gas topped off. So I pull into a gas station. And it's early, so it's pretty empty, other than there's two school buses there also filling up because they're getting ready to go pick up kids. And so it's funny because I've never seen school bus drivers in this setting where they're just like chilling outside their bus, like listening to like some radio show or something, like before their day has started, really.
1: And you're like, here's my business card.
0: Like, hey, you want to sell that bus? No. So I fill the rig up, which is ridiculously expensive because it's a 100-gallon tank. And Get in the rig, and I'm ready to go, right? And I always have this process with the RV is when I stop it, shut down all the accessories. So I turn off the air, turn off the headlights, shut her down. And then when I go to start her up, I reverse that process. The first thing I do is I crank the starter position to start, which brings the steps in. Those are powered by the truck battery, the DC battery. So I let that come in because they're motorized and they take quite a bit of voltage to actually pull the steps in. And then everything else finishes, and then I crank the engine. I've always done it this way. Well, this time, because it was the morning and we were kind of in a rush because Hadia needed to be at our office by 6:30 a.m. So wherever we ended up, we needed to be there, and then we needed to do a car shuffle and then get her to our office by 6:30 a.m. So I'm moving kind of quick, jump in the driver's seat, and I just crank it all the way to start without waiting for the steps to come in, which, you know, has worked. I've done it occasionally. And what I get is the click, click, click. And like,
1: you changed your pants.
0: I'm like, oh no. And Hadi and I have radio, so I message you, you know, the RV isn't starting. Give me a couple minutes, you know, that kind of thing. Try it again. Click, click, click, click, click, click, click. Oh, crap. And then like, I have parallel thought processes, one of which is, okay, how do I troubleshoot this? Is this a starter issue? Is this an electrical issue? It's probably an electrical issue. It's probably a voltage issue. And then the second thought process is, oh my God, what does this mean if I'm stuck at a gas station? Is somebody going to repair my RV at a gas station? Am I going to block this gas station for four or five hours? How are we getting Hadia to work? Am I going to go to the studio and leave the RV at a gas station? Am I going to stay here? What about my work? Like I'm thinking about all that.
1: Yeah.
0: While I'm also trying to think about, is this a voltage issue? What do I got to do to get the voltage up, right? Well, in my RV, they very thoughtfully have built this emergency start feature, and it connects my lithium house bank to my starter battery, and it provides some voltage from my lithium bank to my truck starter battery. And I hit that, I hold it, because you have to hold it because it keeps the contact open or closed, whatever the case may be, and I crank the starter. Click, click, click, click, click, click. Well, it did a little better that time. I actually heard it try to turn, and I realize what's going on here is I've got an old battery, probably 8 years old, and it's died. But what I have is this thing called a battery tender that keeps it charged and kind of obscures the fact that my battery is dead because it keeps the voltage high.
1: Oh.
0: But it doesn't really have any depth. Like the voltage drops too low to actually start, and it's a big engine. It's a big starter. So I'm like, okay, so it shows good voltage, but it doesn't actually like retain that voltage once there's a draw. My battery shot. And I'm like, so what I need to do is dump a lot of power into this battery, right? Like, what I need is more power. So I start up the onboard generator, which is a 50-amp generator, fire that sucker up and get it going. And then I do the emergency house connect. So I'm just dumping the voltage that's going into the battery bank, into the starter battery. And the starter battery goes from like 11 volts, and this is like a couple of minutes, to 12 volts. And then it gets to 13 volts. And right as it hits 13 volts, I turn the key, starts right up. And it starts running. I'm like, all right, I'm not touching it. Let's get out of here.
1: Jeez.
0: Then I message Hadia on the radio. I got it started. She's like, oh, thank God.
1: Wow. Oh, wait, so are you replacing that battery?
0: Yeah, yeah. Or, yeah. So now we're back at the shop.
1: Oh, my gosh.
0: Yeah, we're back at the shop today, and we're getting the battery. We're like, I guess we know where we're going. We're going straight to the shop. Mm-hmm. And they're going to they've already done it today.
1: Nice.
0: But, you know, that's chaos, and it's just so much cognitive overhead every day figuring out, okay, what are we going to do with this thing? Is it safe? What about all our cars? It's been a huge brain load. And so everything else is just like falling by. I mean, it's just causing massive burnout because it's like
1: constant
0: busyness, mm-hmm, just to find out where to just spend the night.
1: Mm-hmm.
0: Oh, now I think after we're done at the shop, we'll head out into the woods for a few days. We've got a few places for the next couple of days.

0: And lots.
1: Basically, wineries, breweries, distilleries, museums, golf courses.
0: Oh, it's businesses.
1: Yeah. It's like a it's a brilliant program. So instead of paying for a campsite, members of Harvest Host, because there is an annual membership to Harvest Host, but you don't pay like a traditional camp fee when you go to these places. You're encouraged to support the business by, like, if it's a winery, buy a wine. If it's a beer, you know, brewery, buy a beer. If it's a, you know, buy a round of golf, or if they sell a sandwich, buy a sandwich. Essentially, you know, it you're supporting a small business, and it's also by them putting themselves on Harvest Host, giving exposure to their business because it's bringing in customers.
0: Yeah.
1: And it's my favorite are the farms and the golf courses, because they're really, like, the farms can be really fun. There's like an alpaca farm nearby.
0: Oh, cool.
1: And the alpaca are just walking all over the place, which is, that's neat if you got kids. And then the Tulalip Golf Course is one of them. And they've got a restaurant. So,
0: nice.
1: You know, they got burgers and stuff. So some of the stuff can be pretty nice. As of 2025, Harvest Host has, and this number is always increasing, so this number is probably old now, but nearly 95 individual locations in North America, 9,500.
0: Okay, I was going to say.
1: Yeah, 9,500.
0: Was that in Washington or
1: yeah.
0: in Snohomish County?
1: In this
0: County?
1: Area, it's like, it's probably, yeah, there's probably 95 in Snohomish and King County alone.
0: Yeah.
1: It's crazy. And you could travel across the country just staying at Harvest House.
0: So is there an additional fee?
1: Yeah, so it's got a...
0: Each time?
1: It's no.
0: No, it's included in the membership.
1: You get a yearly fee, and then you're just encouraged to, like, support the business. So
0: that's really cool.
1: We're going to stay on a farm, and they sell cookies, pies, and, like, steak.
0: Oh, your favorite.
1: Yes, yeah, so I like all those things. Yeah. So it's like, well, we were going to get steak anyways. We might want a pie anyway. So, like, you know, you end up spending $25 in food that you get to eat, mm-hmm. and you get to stay there.
0: That you get to eat. Yeah,
1: right?
0: Oh, my goodness.
1: Right? I mean, it's great. So... That's the upside. Like, we're trying to make the best of it and using Harvest Host to, like, pick some of our favorite locations. Like, I think we might do the alpaca farm this weekend if it works out.
0: Ooh.
1: Plus, it's kind of close to where Abby will be doing volleyball. So it kind of works out.
0: Nice.
1: You know, for travel.
0: Yep.
1: So trying to be a little strategic about it, but, you know, you start moving around a lot and things start happening. Like, your battery dies or a slide starts having issues. Like, everything's good now, knock on wood.
0: Mm-hmm.
1: But the more you... constantly using it like this, the higher that there is for failure and entropy. So I'd love to know what your tips are for burnout, because hoo-wee. Boost in. Let us know your burnout tips, advice, tricks, or call in. And share your thoughts. 774-462-5667. Well, Andrews, did you hear about Blue Origin's star-studded launch?
0: I did.
1: It was a big deal yesterday as we record, and CBS News covered it because, of course, their very own Gayle King, bestie of Oprah, went up into space, so they had to at least cover the event.
2: Liftoff. New Shepard has cleared the tower.
3: Our very own Gayle King back on solid ground this afternoon after being part of a historic flight to space this morning. That was the moment she blasted off on this 62-mile journey aboard Jeff Bezos' Blue Origin rocket. Once in space, they experienced weightlessness. They got a whole new perspective on life down here.
4: Look at the moon! You guys, I will have to tell you, look at the moon!
3: Look at the moon. On their way back, the parachutes opened to help slow the capsule's descent. And we also want to show you the moment the crew landed safely back on Earth in the West Texas desert. And everybody breathed a sigh of relief.
1: You hear him screaming in the background.
3: Being back on Earth.
1: Yeah, a couple of them get out and actually literally kiss the ground. So this is, I think, really to promote Blue Origin's space tourism business. So we don't have full ticket prices right now, but you can reserve a spot. You can reserve a seat for $150,000.
0: Mm-hmm.
1: You don't get on the flight fully. You just reserve the seat.
0: Yep. That's crazy.
1: How much would you be willing to pay to go up for a 10-minute space flight? Well, it's 11 minutes in total, including the launch and coming back down. So it's a few minutes up in space.
0: Mm-hmm. Yeah, I guess, what is it? Wow, my math might be totally wrong. But if it's 62 miles and... it's 6 minutes up. It's 100 miles per hour?
1: Probably around there.
0: Average? Yeah. Average is what it would be. Yeah. Hmm. Yeah, I don't know. And then they, what, free floated?
1: For a few minutes, you get to free float, yeah.
0: And then how

0: because like I saw the rocket, but how does it, then it just falls?
1: Yeah, and then parachutes down.
0: I didn't see a parachute in the landing picture.
1: Yeah,
0: did
1: they
0: you?
1: Actually come, I saw it land, and it's they did it in the desert, and there's a lot of wind and air, and so it looks like this really rough landing, but it's really just kicking up a bunch of dirt. It's got a two-stage parachute system. It's got one while it's higher up, and then after it's fallen, just falling for a while, it launches another one. And when you hear those gals screaming in the clip, that's after the last parachute deployed. They're like, oh, my God, we're going to live.
0: So you actually saw it landing? Because yeah. I've only seen pictures and video after when they're trying
1: well,
0: to stage their exit.
1: Back, I'll link it in the show notes. I went back and watched it from beginning to end for research for the show because uh-huh. there's a funny moment in the launch that I wanted to play for you.
0: Okay. Perfect.
1: Yeah, because they've made a big deal about this, and it is neat. This is the first time an all-female crew has gone to space in 60 years. But I think we're kind of overstating it to a degree of just how historic it is. And I was fine with it until, like, the extremely self-congratulatory talk continued now for 2 days.
2: And I'm so proud of us. I really am proud of me because I never in a gazillion years thought I could do this. And I just saw a video of us walking up the, I don't want to call it plank, but what's the proper?
1: You know, Katy Perry says that, you know, she experienced love and learned how much love there is for herself. And for her, she's what she said. But, you know, and they talk about it. They talk about it like it was this, like they're astronauts. They're calling themselves astronauts now. And they talk about the training regime they went through. Well, they actually touch on that during the launch right before the rocket. And I don't know. It's just funny when you listen to the way they talk about it and then actually compare it to what's happened. There's a bit of a delta.
3: Transition to onboard hydraulic pumps.
0: And cue Star
4: right
0: Trek
4: here
0: sounds.
4: Is the moment that they've been training for. 2 days becoming a crew, becoming a team.
5: After you go through an experience like this, it's more than a team. It's almost like a family. Mm-hmm. We are so tight to go through something as intense
3: executing
5: as this.
3: Executing aft fin built-in test.
1: So you hear it there. They trained for 2 days. Mm-hmm. So they talk about all the training. A couple of them opted to do additional training on their own. But they trained for 2 days, and I looked up the training. The training includes how to fasten your seatbelt.
0: Okay.
1: The training includes how to talk back to the base. And then they also coordinated how they would enter and leave before and after taking off and returning. And then they covered some emergency-like procedures and things like that. But we're talking 2 days, total flight time of 11 minutes from launch to landing. It's neat.
0: Mm-hmm.
1: Right, it's cool, and I'm glad they're doing it because I think it's pushing this forward.
0: Mm-hmm.
1: Is it historic? Right, like what some people are pointing out is that we also just had a couple of astronauts that were stranded up in space for like 280 days.
0: Mm-hmm.
1: That's a hell of a story.
0: Yeah,
1: they get back and it's like, all right, thanks for rescuing us, and they get like two interviews, and then it's we mm-hmm. move on. That's like a real heroism story,
0: mm-hmm.
1: and it's just I don't know how these things. Why some things get covered, why some things don't.
0: Another angle is for this, or an importance is encouraging girls to enter STEM activities.
1: Yeah. Oh, yeah, for sure. There is aspects to it that I think are definitely, you know, positive. That's why I kind of wish it wasn't as hollow as it was. Like, while they're up there, they're just taking selfies and stuff like that. It was kind of cringe.
0: It was very cringe. Yeah. I was going to say interesting, but
1: you
0: know
1: cringe.
0: What? It was cringe. It was super cringe.
1: That's the problem. It's like they kind of wrecked it.
0: Yeah.
1: It felt like Bezos was
0: a production.
1: Yeah, and yeah, and you know, like Bezos let his lady go hire like a custom designer for the outfit, so they were like tailor-made blue jumpsuits that
0: They look good. But, you know, I was actually really surprised that they didn't have any kind of
1: helmet
0: apparatus.
1: Yeah. The whole thing's pressurized. I'm sure. They go up 62 miles, they hang for a bit, and then they fall back down.
0: Mm-hmm.
1: But, yeah, they'd be goners if they open that hatch because they don't have any protection.
0: Was there any footage of the launch from the inside?
1: I don't think, not that I've seen.
0: Yeah.
1: That'd be interesting.
0: Because, I mean, obviously they had cameras in this pod.
1: Yeah.
0: Or it was
1: they
0: like
1: had cameras
0: shutter,
1: and there was GoPros
0: shuttle.
1: Mounted. It was like a pod, yeah.
0: Yeah.
1: Mm-hmm. Like a capsule.
0: Because I'd be interested to see, like, their Botox. How did their, you know...
1: They looked all right. Their
0: implants
1: hair was all,
0: not explode or something.
1: Their hair was all over the place.
0: What are the rules? Yeah, I saw that.
1: Yeah, that was really funny. This is Blue Origin's 11th human spaceflight. So they've done more than that, but this is the 11th with humans on board.
0: Hmm. Is this the first highly publicized one? I'm not familiar with Blue Origin.
1: This is maybe the other one. They did another one a little bit ago where William Shatner and a few others went up.
0: Oh, I remember that.
1: Yeah. Mm-hmm. And so I think Blue Origin's been kind of playing this game to try to steal a little bit of the SpaceX glow. Right on. Go for it. More competition, I suppose. But I was just curious what you out there would be willing to pay. Realistically, would you pay for 10 minutes, $10,000, $1,000 a minute? Or does it have to be under $1,000 before you're imagine 100 years from now where this is just like part of a amusement park ride. You know,
0: right.
1: It's like maybe a $50 ticket and you get blasted up, you hang for a few minutes and you fall back down. And it's just an amusement park ride at Disneyland or whatever.
0: Mm-hmm.
1: That's where it could go one day. You never know. So boost in, tell me what, or call in and tell me how much you would actually be willing to spend. A lot or a little, I don't care. I just want to know.
6: Call the launch. We're standing by. 774-462-5667. That's the line. 774.
1: We did get some voicemails, Andrews.
0: Woohoo!
1: We did. And in fact, I think we got five in total because I got one last one right as I was getting on the air. And our first voicemail comes from a repeat caller, as we like. We love our repeat callers, and it's a guy named Ryan.
7: Hey, launch crew. This is a guy named Ryan. Long time, fourth time, I think. anyway, I think the question was about musical instruments. I played saxophone all through middle school, alto saxophone, and then baritone saxophone in high school. I've got my 12-year-old playing a French horn. For about the last year and a half. Sounds amazing. I have no idea how a brass instrument works. and then my youngest started taking lessons for the ukulele. It's a nice little rainbow ukulele that he plays. He's nine and 3 months in, just killing it. And it's just awesome to see them learn and grow and develop a talent that I never had. Wild experience. Anyway, thanks for the great topic. Thanks for the great show, and talk to you later. Bye.
1: He makes a great point there. It's like, yeah, I don't have the musical talent, so it is a lot of fun to watch the kids.
0: It is. Do that. Yeah, Abby is a natural at anything she touches. She's learning guitar and piano right now.
1: Yeah, yeah, for sure. I'm excited to see how Bella enjoys her process of learning. You know, when she really decides to commit to something, she goes all in. She's just fearless.
0: Yeah. No, yeah. She is, and she's very good. At her first trumpet lesson last week, he identified two things. One, he suggested that it seemed like her experience level was that she started at the beginning of the year when she had only started, like 5 or 6 weeks prior.
1: Right.
0: And the second thing is that she got your bigger lower lip. And so I had to buy a new mouthpiece for her.
1: Right, right.
0: And it's a lot easier for her.
1: Good,
0: so
1: good.
0: That was really cool. It really does help to have like somebody that knows something about the instrument, relay some of this information. I think it's going to be well worth it for her.
1: Jeff, also PJ, called in and talked a little bit about music.
8: Hey, y'all. Jeff here. Okay, music. Drums. It's great. Heavy metal, of course. Some rock and roll started on good old Led Zeppelin 70s and 80s stuff. Yeah, and drumming a long time and absolutely love it. That's my music thing. Also found it interesting, your rat wars. I've had pet rats. Yeah. They actually make pretty cool pets. They're extremely intelligent, obviously, and quite trainable. Train mine to do a couple tricks and come to me. I'd, use treats to encourage them here and there, but got to the point where I didn't even have to. I could just set one down, run away, and chase me around the house. I was a kid, but yeah, they make good pets, believe it or not. And they're cute as hell. So they're not always bad, but they can be destructive, of course. So I got a question for you. What was your first car, both of you? And what did you learn to drive in? I was in a couple of vehicles, some older trucks, and a little tiny Honda Civic, one of my neighbors with a manual. So I learned my clutch on that aside from motorcycles. That's my car. What's yours?
0: Oh, my goodness. Oh, this is exciting. Thank you for providing a question in return. Go ahead, Chris. Talk about what you learned.
1: My first car was a Buick Skylark. I think it was like an 83 or something like that.
0: It was old.
1: Grandma had passed away, or great-grandma had passed away, and that was her car. don't think it had a ton of miles on it. It had one of those all super red kind of micro plush interiors. Power steering pump leaked. The oil leaked. I think the transmission might have leaked. It was, you know, probably an ideal beginner car for a kid my age because it was low value and low consequences.
0: Mm-hmm.
1: I did a lot of stupid things in that car. And
0: oh, so did I.
1: Yeah.
0: Okay, but I'm only referring to when I accidentally put it in reverse while we were going 50.
1: While we're doing 50 down the highway. Gong, gong, gong, bonk. Dead. And then it actually kept working.
0: Yeah, I don't even.
1: I don't even know how that's possible. It must have had some
0: safety
1: sort of
0: mechanism.
1: It had to have.
0: Yeah.
1: Do you remember your first car?
0: Oh, of course I do. A Hyundai Excel.
1: Yeah.
0: It was hatchback. It was gray. It was so cute. In fact, at karaoke night last week, I sang Tonight and the Rest of My Life by Nina Gordon.
1: Mm-hmm.
0: And I crashed my car to that song, which wasn't that hard. Like, so this car that I'm talking about, my first car, I crashed it about 8 days after getting my license.
1: Crashed it real good.
0: Real good. And that song, I had my Discman with aux speakers hooked up to it, and I had that song on repeat. So the chance of me crashing it to that song was really high. Anyway, I gave that brief story right before I sang the song, and I did okay with that. But so more importantly, what did you learn to drive on?
1: I think it was mostly that car because...
0: No.
1: What?
0: Frankie's Neon.
1: Oh, that's true. But that right? I did know how to drive by them, but that was my first manual.
0: Oh, right. That's right.
1: Yeah. Yeah, my buddy had an old Dodge Neon manual, and I haven't had it for a couple of months or something. I don't remember. And thankfully, it was a car that wasn't mine because I did not know how to drive a stick.
0: Mm-hmm. Yeah.
1: And it takes a minute to learn. At least it did for me.
0: Yep.
1: It's a lot of in that car.
0: Yep. I learned on my car.
1: Yeah.
0: Like, I never drove my parents' car, but I did get super confused about letting off the clutch mm-hmm. to make the car go.
1: Yeah.
0: Like, I could not get it to go forward. And so we did the, you know, Chinese dance or whatever. Like, my mom got out and got in the driver's seat, and then I sat in the passenger seat, and it went just fine. And so then we switched back, and I was like, oh, do I need to let off the clutch? So.
1: She probably should have given you that tip. She probably should have.
0: No, she probably did. I just, yeah, it's a lot. It There's is. Three pedals down
1: and
0: there.
1: And you got to time it. And
0: yeah. You not know, make it die.
1: Yeah. And if you know, as a kid, you don't even know what it's doing. You just know these pedals are a thing. You don't even know why they're there.
0: Right.
1: And I have heard that rats do make good pets. They're very smart. I don't know if I agree they're cute, though.
0: Okay.
1: That's where I think I disagree with PJ. But I have heard they do make good pets. I am not in the market for a rat pet, though. Kyle left a voicemail. I think it's Kyle. You'd listen and tell me what you think.
0: Okay.
9: Hey, Chris and Angela. This is Kyle with Joe from Lansing. I'm not on the live stream often, maybe six times in the last 8 years. But I wanted to call in and tell you that I have my own battle bus, kind of like Brett, but it's a bit newer. It's set up to be reconfigured to cargo, sleeping, or personnel transport as needed. I've been driving 12 to 15 hour trips for the last 30 years for vacations. My most crazy one was my brother and adult sons did a 36 hour trip to Carson City from Michigan.
0: Whoa.
9: I always plan for 20 minutes every 2 hours, and it seems to work out good. I'm looking forward to finally meeting everybody at Linux Fest Northwest this year.
0: Woo!
9: Look for me in my Hunter Orange nerd cap. See you later. I'm always interested in a callback. Live, if I can actually answer.
1: All right, Kyle, we'll add you. Well, I think it was Kyle. Let me know what it was. I'll add you to the list. Chris called in too and also said he'd be willing for some live calls. So I'm making a list, and I'm checking it twice. That sounds like a pretty sweet rig.
0: Mm-hmm.
1: Some serious road tripping, and I'm stoked about Linux Fest Northwest. Our next voicemail came from a very special caller, our very own Editor Drew.
0: Ooh.
10: Hey, guys. It's Editor Drew. So my instruments in high school, I actually played the flute for a little bit, was not very good at it, played guitar, played some bass, wasn't particularly good at those, played harmonica, again, not really very good. So all of those kind of fell off. And, these days I mostly play keys, synthesizers, samplers, and drum machines. Yeah, that's about it. And then, quick tip for Angela.
0: Ooh.
10: After, you know, spending 10 years of my life traveling up and down the East Coast for work, the number one thing that I have to say is baby powder. You know what it's for.
0: Oh, my goodness.
10: Thanks, guys. Love you. Miss you. Bye.
0: That's so funny. That is a good tip.
1: That is good, though.
0: Yeah, because, you know, it was, yeah, it would have probably been hot,
1: hot,
0: sweaty,
1: leather seats,
0: clammy.
1: Yeah.
0: Yeah.
1: Baby powder is a good tip. I had not, you know, hadn't thought of
0: that.
1: Do
0: you have that in, like, your resource kit or first aid kit?
1: You know, there's been summers where I'm climbing a mountain and I got the heat on to take the heat off the engine and I'm just sweating it out like an animal. Great tips. Nice to hear from you, Editor Drew. And our last call came from Magnolia Mayhem this week.
11: You know, it's crazy. I was going to boost in, and then I remembered that y'all have a call-in line. I was like, well, I need to move a bunch of my sats out of cold storage and then get them into my fountain wallet and stuff like that, or I could just call in. And it's Mayhem. So there seems to be a lot of controversy among a lot of the JV listeners. It seems like most people were pro the gaming episode, and myself included. But it seems like some people didn't like it. And I was thinking about it, and it seems like really a gaming episode is more about the audience and stuff, right? So why not make the gaming stuff on the launch and have more Linux-specific stuff on Linux Unplugged? But either way, this is, I kind of feel guilty, right? Because I know I could send in money and put this in a boost, but also I could just call in, and this is a lot more simple, and I'm lazy. So here's my suggestion.
0: I love how he's driving that home.
11: Anyways.
0: Oh, that wasn't over.
1: You know, we like it either, like boost or a call. Either way, it's contributing to the show. So it is funny. We have this joke internally with Unplugged, and that is that whatever we do, 50% of the audience won't like it.
0: And
1: it means 50% of the audience does like it, too. And so we haven't done a video gaming-related episode. I said 2 years in the show, but it's probably been longer than that. Maybe even be 3 or 4 or 5 years. Because if you think about it, a lot of people who have adopted Linux, this is starting to change for sure, but a lot of people that adopted Linux have kind of made peace with not gaming on their computer, the early Linux adopters. So you can understand why people that are really into Linux podcasts, maybe they're not too interested in gaming.
0: Mm.
1: But at the same time, there's been a lot of technological innovations that have brought a whole new class of games and a whole new way of playing games to Linux, which is kind of our wheelhouse. So we did an episode. We picked a really well-known game so that way people could try to visualize as they listen and whatnot. But not everybody liked it. And I think that's not a bad idea that, you know, the launch one day could do like a gaming episode of some type. And, it, you know, the stakes probably wouldn't be as at least controversial.
0: Mm-hmm. Well, and there's so much accessibility now. I wonder if we couldn't get like a narration of the screen or something. I don't know.
1: Yeah. Yeah. All right. We'd love to hear from you. If you want to call us, the lines are open. We'll take a live call during the show, or you can leave us a voicemail, of course, whichever is your style. That is 774-462-5667. The lines are open right now. Now, we're going to take a little bit of a break, and we're going to play a Value for Value track. It's a fresh track by Patrick Mannion, and it is Don't Be Shy.

0: There you go. Link in the show notes. And if you boost during the song, 95% of your sats go to the track artist and anybody else they put in their mix. So if they have like somebody that helped them with the track and they want to send a little sats their way, whoever they put in there also
1: now, gets a question.
0: Mm-hmm.
1: That is not limited to boosting during the live stream during that song.
0: No.
1: It is also on the released mm-hmm. version.
0: You bet.
1: That is so cool.
0: Isn't it? I think so. And it's pretty neat because we often hear from the artists that say, thank you for featuring my song.
1: Yeah, I made it to number one.
0: So there you go. If you want to boost in, you could just, if you still want to do it, you can just hit rewind on your podcast player. And as long as the album art's up on the screen, you boost during that, they get the sats.
2: 47 boosts to go.
0: Now, I got a note here saying that we still have a listener who's waiting for his lunch. While he apparently is waiting, we're going to get into some boosts, Andrews.
1: Mm-hmm.
0: Bobby Pin came in with 5,000 sats.
3: You're so boost.
0: This is Happy Tuesday. It's been a while since I caught a live stream. Ah, we love it when you listen live.
1: Yep. Welcome to the live stream. Hopefully you're here today.
0: Yeah, hopefully. Mr. Wes Payne comes in with a row of ducks. He says, a row of ducks for Angela saying detritus.
1: Nice.
0: Yeah, I did like the detritus.
1: That's so funny.
0: I did notice that.
1: Thank you.
0: I did. Thank you, Wes. PJ's here with 5,000 sats.
4: Oh my God, this drawer is filled with Fruit Loops.
0: He says, here's a gosh darn boost. How about that? He called and he boosted. Oh, you know what? He's a pretty good guy.
5: He's a good guy.
6: He's a real good guy.
7: No, he's a great guy.
0: Odyssey Westra comes in with 2,722 sats. He says, I used to play the trumpet when I was in school. Mm. I still even have the old trumpet in my closet, just collecting dust. Needs polishing work, but every once in a while, I play it. Honestly, I got more value out of the music theory because it helps me understand the basic principles of things a little easier.
1: Mm-hmm.
0: I wish your daughters good luck.
1: Nice.
0: Well, thank you, Odyssey. I hope we're going to see it later.
1: Yes, right? I was just going to say, I hope we do.
0: I know it can be a bit of a drive sometimes.
1: Yeah, but he's Eastern Washington.
0: Yeah.
1: So.
0: It's interesting that understanding music theory helped him understand other things. Now that really, that piques my interest.
1: Yeah, well, this is why, like, music is life.
0: Yeah.
1: Like, yeah. And that's what I've been trying to get, you know, why I've been trying to get the kids to do music, because it is just so integral.
0: Yeah. I could see how it keeps your brain flexible, too. Outdoor Geeks here with 5,000 sats.
8: Smoke if you got them.
0: Shout out to the choir folks. Singing in a group gives my problem-solving neurons a break. Interesting.
1: That is really interesting.
0: I wonder if that'd be his burnout tip.
1: Yeah. You know, I don't like that the kids have to choose band or choir. I'm sure there's some fringe exceptions to that, but like they have to choose one or the other. And singing is, especially if you have a voice, well, anybody can probably be trained. But anyway, if you have it and you enjoy it, then you should be able to do it.
0: Yeah, that is silly. Thank you, Outdoor Geek. High Five Connoisseurs here with 5,432 sats.
9: There's coffee in that nebula.
0: Love the show, and I love the idea of the phone calls. Well, thank you. Thank you, High Five Connoisseur. You know?
10: You make me want to be a better man.
0: Appreciate that. Turd Ferguson's back with 10,222 sats.
11: Turd Ferguson!
0: No musical talent, just a one-month song addiction cycle. Rinse, repeat, annoy friends.
1: That's
0: He's like
1: so
0: you,
1: funny.
0: Where you'll just listen to a song over and over again.
1: I mean, it's not 1 month. It's like a year, but okay. Sure.
0: Yeah. Or 20.
1: Mm-hmm.
0: Depends
1: actually,
0: on the song.
1: You know what I have now, which is really helpful and should probably be a future show topic? I have a smart playlist that just accumulates any songs that I've purchased this year.
0: Yeah.
1: And so then I will randomly ask the kids, what year do you want to listen to?
0: Ah.
1: And so they have favorite years, not of when songs released, though, right? It's when I purchased them. So when they heard them the most. and it's just really interesting. So
0: that is interesting. It's funny how you also, you know, you hear a song, it takes you right back to a moment.
1: Absolutely.
0: It's one of the powers. Thank you for the booster. Toaster comes in with 19,011 sats.
12: Boy, they are doing a lot with mayo these days.
0: Chris, ditch the rain. Park the rig in Arizona sunshine. Free long-term parking for RVs down here. Let me know if you need any tips. Yeah, okay. I'll just come. Okay, Toaster. I'll be right there. You got a spot I can park? Maybe I can steal some internet and some power?
1: And a house for...
0: for some kids and their mom. And maybe, you know, if I'm going to move, then my mom's going to want to move. And
1: yeah.
0: I better bring her too, so... Thanks, Toaster.
1: Quick question on that clip that you played right before that. Did it say there's so many uses for mayo?
0: Yeah, they're doing a lot with mayo.
12: So, boy, they are doing a lot with mayo
1: It occurred
12: days.
1: To me, and this is probably a simple Google, but... Are people that are allergic to eggs also allergic to mayo?
0: They must be, I guess, huh?
1: What a shame. Is the primary allergen in eggs the yolk or the white?
0: Yeah, what? Good question. What a shame to be allergic to eggs.
1: Right?
0: They're in so much stuff.
1: I know. I love it. Well, I mean,
0: yeah, and I love eggs.
1: Okay, so I'm getting older, and eggs don't work well with my body, but I still love them, and I still eat them. So.
0: thank you, Toaster. I tease. Enjoy your sunshine. Jay Moon's here with Aroa Ducks. I myself am musically challenged, but I could tell the difference between the violin and fiddle in your Rat song. We played that for the members. I like that Rat song, the Rat King song. He says, a violin is the instrument with strings, while a fiddle has strings.
1: Oh my gosh, that's so funny.
0: Thanks, Jay Moon. And thank you everybody who streamed sats. We had 9 of you do that. You sat streamers collectively stacked us 11,255 sats for this episode. So thank you very much. When you combine that with those of you who boosted episode 18 of the launch, stacked 68,186 sats. Not going to blow you away. Our goal is to make this show sustainable by June. So tell a friend or give us a call or send us a boost, some way to help grow and spread the show so we can be around for the long hauls. And if you want to boost in, the easiest way to do it is fountain.fm. Grab some sats directly in Fountain or with Strike. Put in a message and boost in above 2,000 and we'll read it on the air. Thank you, everybody who supports the show. And of course, our Jupiter Party members get a special premium bootleg, if that can be such a thing, of the show with extra content. We're always doing something a little extra for our Jupiter Party members, and we really appreciate you.

0: This next story is so wild. I love it. Over the weekend, Crosswalk Systems in Palo Alto and a few other places in California were hacked to play deepfake-style voice recordings that impersonated Elon Musk and Mark Zuckerberg. So instead of the standard "walk now" kind of alerts you get when you press the crosswalk button, you instead got the Zuck or Elon. And I got some samples so you can hear. So this is if you're standing at the crosswalk, you press the button to cross, and this is what you hear.
1: Wait. Hi, this is Mark Zuckerberg, but real ones call me the Zuck. You know, it's normal to feel uncomfortable or even violated as we forcefully insert AI into every facet of your conscious experience. And I just want to assure you, you don't need to worry because there's absolutely nothing you can do to stop it. Anyway.
2: Okay, so initially I was like, oh, this makes sense because our GPS navigations could, you know, have different voices and stuff, right?
0: Yeah, yeah.
2: But I did not expect a dissertation. I thought it was just going to be him saying, walk.
0: Yeah, no, it's them making them say creepy stuff. Here's the one, here's when you press the button and you get Elon. Here's what Elon says.
2: Okay.
1: Wait. Hi, this is Elon Musk. Welcome to Palo Alto, the home of Tesla engineering. You know, they say money can't buy happiness, and yeah, okay. I guess that's true. God knows I've tried, but it can buy a Cybertruck, and that's pretty sick, right? Right?
2: Right?
1: Fuck, I'm so alone.
2: Oh my God.
0: Yeah. So 12 intersections in Palo Alto area were compromised. They somehow tampered with the devices.
2: This is so funny.
0: It is.
2: And it wasn't even for April Fools. That would have been better. Yeah. But wow.
0: No suspects. The hackers managed to get in and get out clean. So it's unknown even how the breach fully happened at the point of recording right now. I just want to see this be a thing.
2: Yeah.
0: I want to see it be a thing everywhere. Like, if I'm ever in a city and I hit that, I'm going to feel like I hit the jackpot. And of course I'm pulling out the phone.
2: Mm-hmm.
0: I'm recording
2: that. Yeah. Absolutely.
0: I don't know if I'm ever crossing the street. I'm just going to sit there and keep pressing the button. It's just hilarious. We'll have a link to the story in the show notes.

0: Okay, I've got another investment opportunity here, Andrews.
1: All right, I've got my checkbook out.
0: All right, so this is in Pennsylvania, and it's on Zillow. It's a prime investment opportunity within minutes of downtown.
1: Sweet.
0: You need to bring your own vision and toolbox to this detached home on 0.15 acres. As you step in, it's kind of,
1: it's small.
0: Yeah, it's kind of tight.
1: I do have tools.
0: But it is very nicely located. I will say, I looked on the map.
1: All right.
0: Now, as you step inside, you'll find a cozy den leading to the dining area and kitchen. The upstairs features three bedrooms, one bath, with a walk-up attic that could be reimagined. It's also close to major intersections and routes. It is in need of some repairs. Yeah, you might want to look through the pictures. Be forewarned, it is being sold as is, and you don't want to mess out.
1: Okay.
0: Miss out.
1: Zillow is making me press and hold in order to prove I'm not a bot.
0: Yeah.
1: Well, so
0: what I love about this, so it's $189,000.
1: Oh my gosh, it's super cute.
0: Yeah, the front looks great. The first couple of pictures, not bad.
1: Okay.
0: Then you start scrolling down. When you get to their den, you start realizing like this purple car, like something's not right. Then you notice like there's something wrong with the ceiling. And then when you scroll down and you see the basement, it's like it's been ransacked by savages and rats. The ceiling's been ripped out. The insulation is hanging down. Yeah.
1: I just got to it.
0: Yeah. And then the attic space, same deal.
1: Oh my gosh. They hung sheets.
0: They hung sheets and bedding.
1: To block the fiberglass from falling. Oh.
0: And now it's starting to fall down and deteriorate. And it looks.
1: Oh my gosh.
0: Like a gang of angry hobos had their own version of Fight Club in there and then tried to make it a bedroom. I mean, you would be ripping out the ceilings.
1: Everything. I mean, it's a demolished.
0: The kitchen is from 1974.
1: Did you see the like false ceiling in the kitchen there?
0: Yeah.
1: Or it's like a shelf.
0: Yeah.
1: It's so weird.
0: Yeah. It's crazy what you got to be willing to do to get a house under $200,000 in this area. When I see this, I think everything about this screams what I hate about real estate agents. So they stage it with a, I mean, it's not a great picture because there's like barrels out front and stuff, but it's got a porch and it's kind of cute. It's kind of nice looking.
1: Yeah, it has a country feel to it.
0: Yeah.
1: Brick and.
0: Yeah. And, you know, they describe it as a prime investment opportunity.
1: Yeah.
0: More like a black mold infection
1: like,
0: waiting to happen.
1: Yeah, get all of the infections.
0: Yeah.
1: You know what? I don't know if you mentioned it because I might have been like blown away by the pictures, but it's 1,700 square feet.
0: Yeah.
1: Three bedroom, one bath, 1,700 square feet.
0: Yeah. Yeah. Yeah. It's
1: built in 1900. I mean, so it's been around.
0: It's an investment. You know, it's
1: 5 days. It's been on there for 5 days.
0: Yeah. I'm on it. I'm watching for you. I'm definitely watching.
1: Thank you. Yeah.
0: You know, these opportunities, I'll share it in the chat room for people that are watching live, and we'll put a link in the show notes.
1: I think it might be safer to live in that little red barn shed that they have in the backyard.
0: Yeah. Yeah, no kidding. It does have natural gas, so that's good. It's just so funny how they can try to make some...
1: From the dead corpses or what?
0: Yeah, yeah, no kidding. It's funny how they can make this sound nice.
1: Yeah.
0: Also, they want cash for it.
1: Of course. Yeah. No touchbacks.
0: No. Yeah. Yeah. It's all yours, man. Here's the keys. And they just like walk away. They just step away. It is near the water, a river. I mean, it's got a good location. It would almost be worth just buying the property and tearing the place down and buying another small house on the same land.
1: Mm-hmm.
0: When I saw that, I just couldn't believe it. So there you go. We'll have the investment opportunity of a lifetime linked in the show notes. Links are at weeklylaunch.rocks. We have a lot coming up, including Linux Fest and all of that. And, of course, we'll be always giving you the behind-the-scenes. I don't know. What is it? What do you call the behind-the-scenes? It's not scuttlebutt. The behind-the-scenes look at what's going on with these types of things. It's something you can always count on from the launch. And we would love to have you join us live next Tuesday. You can catch it in your podcast app of choice if you've got a podcasting 2.0 app, because we stream in the app using the lit tag. You can also go to jblive.fm, our mumble room, whatever you like. It's your choice, really. It's kind of like, you know, a buffet of content. Just do it on a Tuesday if you want to catch us live, or download us on a Wednesday, and then you get everything. Well, everything's at weeklylaunch.rocks. And you'll find our chat room there, too. From the beautiful Pacific Northwest and the mighty American West Coast, thanks for listening. We'll see you next week.

0: 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We're going to start today off with some macro, then we'll get into why the Bitcoin community took a sharp turn into attack mode. After a couple of weeks of great news, it's attack mode. We'll talk about why. Plus, my thoughts on an economic blunder that the Trump administration seems to be just happily walking into, and much more. But we start with this vibe shift that came from the Bank of Canada this morning as I record. Their central bank lowered their benchmark interest rate overnight to 3%, which is a 25 basis point cut, the sixth in a row, so it was widely anticipated. And the central bank said in their statement, quote, "We also announced our plan to complete the normalization of our balance sheet, ending quantitative tightening. The bank will restart asset purchases in early March, beginning gradually so that its balance sheet stabilizes this year and then begins to grow modestly in line with economic growth." So they're lowering interest rates and they're suspending quantitative tightening. And in March, they're going to begin quantitative easing. So that seems to really have set the tone for the day. And later in the day, U.S. Federal Reserve Chair Jerome Powell came out, and we weren't really quite sure what to expect. The market kind of thought it was going to be kind of standard affair, but you never know. It's possible he's been getting pressure from President Trump. The Bank of Canada just lowered rates, said that they're going to begin quantitative easing in March. So everybody tuned in to the Fed press conference with at least a little bit of anticipation, and then was greatly disappointed.
1: That was Chair Powell following the very first Fed meeting of 2025, one in which there was no change in interest rates as expected, but there was plenty said in the news conference we just watched. Chair Powell saying, among other things, inflation remains, quote, somewhat elevated relative to the Fed's 2% target. He said conditions in the labor market are solid. The economy is strong overall. He did point to resilient consumer spending. Still considering additional adjustments, he said, quote, "We do not need to be in a hurry."
0: No. All the good stuff, though, that really comes in the QA. So, like, in his official statement, you know, unchanged. It was a 12-0 unanimous vote. They are not changing the rate. Inflation remains, quote, somewhat elevated, Jay Powell says. And unemployment has, quote, stabilized at a low level, meaning it's a little soft, but not too soft for us to worry. And they also took out their statement on progress towards 2% inflation in their official remarks. They seem to kind of be admitting that we have had some stalled progress on inflation. And we'll get into that in the Q&A because that's where the good stuff is. But I want to start with the big question in the room. And that was, what is Jay Powell going to do about the fact that now on three occasions, President Trump has said that he wants the Federal Reserve to lower rates? So he was asked about that.
2: Another point the president made is on interest rates. The president was in Davos, speaking to an audience in Davos earlier today, said that he's going to demand that interest rates come down. In this outing with the press this afternoon, the president said that he feels he knows interest rates better than the folks at the Fed, and he does expect the Fed to respond to what he says in terms of demanding lower interest rates.
0: Okay, so what do you think Jay Powell said to that? What do you think? Do you think, oh yeah, I'm definitely going to lower interest rates based on political demand from the president? No, of course he didn't say that.
3: Chairman, Steve Leisman from CNBC. Mr. Chairman, at an event in Davos, to Davos anyway, the president said he'll demand that interest rates drop immediately. So I guess I have a three-part question. Has the president done this to you? Has he made that demand? Secondly, what is your response to that? And third, what effect, if anything, if any, does a president making these kind of remarks have on policy? Thank you.
4: Three questions. I'm seeing it really as one question, though. So I'm not going to have any response or comment whatsoever on what the president said. It's not appropriate for me to do so. The public should be confident that we will continue to do our work as we always have, focusing on using our tools to achieve our goals and really keeping our heads down and doing our work, and that's how we best serve the public.
3: Can you just comment on whether he's physically communicated this demand to you?
4: I've had no contact. Thanks.
0: Yeah, okay, not a big surprise there. But what does, I don't know, for some reason, continue to surprise me is that Bitcoin and crypto get brought up in every context, including the Q&A with the federal chair. And Jay Powell was asked about the risks of crypto for banks and households.
5: Hello, Chairman Powell. Mark Hamrick with Bankrate. As you know, in the annual report from the Financial Stability Oversight Council, among the risks outlined is cryptocurrency. Could you talk about those risks now? And regarding individuals and households, perhaps distinct from the concern about the financial system, do you worry that speculation in this unregulated asset class could hurt their financial well-being, or do you
6: worry that they're too dumb to take care of themselves and that you need to give them rules they can follow so that way they don't end up hurting themselves?
5: Regulation in this unregulated asset class could hurt their financial well-being, or do you think it has a place in a household's portfolio?
7: So at what point does something get considered regulated? Is it so it's not when it's taxed with clear tax rules? It's not when the Commodities Exchange Commission has said that they're an oversight body for the commodity, clearly, because according to this guy, it's unregulated. It's not that all the exchanges closely follow regulations and that my Bitcoin, if I buy it from them, is KYC'd to hell, because apparently that doesn't qualify as regulated. It's not even clear to me how gold is somehow more regulated than Bitcoin. But yet Bitcoin is a dangerous, unregulated currency, even though, unless I'm wrong, as far as I can tell, it's just as regulated as silver or gold. Maybe there's something more I don't know. If traders in silver or gold no more, please do boost in. But I find this type of question so obnoxious because it's the equivalent to the, Mr. Chairman, what about the volatility? Volatility is really scary and bad, right? Don't you think so, Mr. Chairman? That's the kind of question this is.
5: That speculation in this unregulated asset class could hurt their financial well-being, or do you think it has a place in a household's portfolio?
4: You know, so our role with Bitcoin really is to look at, with crypto, really is to look at the banks. And you know, we think it's, you know, banks are perfectly able to serve crypto customers as long as they...
7: Wait, what? Well, that's a bit of a tone shift. That's a bit of a tone shift from Operation Chokepoint 2.0, where the Fed was working hand in glove with Liz Warren and others to go after banks that engaged in crypto services. I mean, let's rewind this for a second. Before, like, I don't know, last year? I mean, 60 seconds ago? 10 minutes ago? Before then, Jay Powell did not have this tone. This is, and he talked, oh, I've always felt this way. Yeah, I've always thought this. You know how I've always felt about Bitcoin.
4: Look at the banks, and you know, we think it's, you know, banks are perfectly able to serve crypto customers as long as they understand and can manage the risks, and it's safe and soundness. A good number of our banks that we regulate and supervise do that. You know, the threshold has been a little higher for banks engaging in crypto activities, and that's because they're so new. And you know, we don't want to make the mistake. If you're making a choice to conduct that activity inside a bank, which is inside the federal safety net with deposit insurance, then you want to be pretty sure that it's a safe and sound activity. So, you know, we're not against innovation, and we certainly don't want to take actions that would cause banks to, you know, to terminate customers who are perfectly legal just because of excess risk aversion, maybe related to regulation and supervision.
7: Certainly not. Never, ever would take any actions like that. Then he was asked to follow, well, what about households? What about households holding crypto? That's scary and dangerous, right?
4: That's kind of a... It's not really our bailiwick. You want people to be knowledgeable about the financial engagements that they have, and that's why we have, you know, the securities laws that we have. It's why, you know, if you read a mutual fund prospectus or individual stock prospectus, you want households to have the chance to understand the risk that they're taking. And you know, I do think it would be helpful if there were a greater regulatory apparatus around crypto, and I think that's something Congress was working on quite a lot. We've actually spent a lot of time with members of Congress working together with them on various things. And I think that would be a very constructive thing for Congress to do. Thank you.
7: Yeah. You know, if consumers just had a prospectus sheet on Trump coin, then they could be making an educated guess on the shit coin that they're buying. That would make all the difference for sure. So here we go. Interest rate futures right now, they show probably a base cut in June. That's probably where we're going to get our first cut, but we'll see. We'll see. I don't know. I'm a little more optimistic in that regard. The next scheduled FOMC meeting is March 18th and the 19th. I wouldn't be surprised if we saw some sort of policy change. Maybe they stop quantitative tightening. Maybe nothing. Or maybe a 25 basis point rate cut. Jay Powell did say today that we don't necessarily need to wait for a 2% inflation before we start cutting rates. So there you go, right? So that's been a kind of non-news story, I think, as the market internalizes what's happening here for rates in the States. But what was big news is just as the show wrapped up last week, we got official executive order actions. And I think there's some good stuff in here for Bitcoiners.
2: Yep, Morgan, that's right. The president signed 5 executive orders here at the White House just a few moments ago. And we're getting the details now on this cryptocurrency-related executive order that he signed, which establishes a working group at the White House led by David Sacks to look at cryptocurrency policy to stop what they call regulatory overreach on cryptocurrency. One important point here, because there's some question about whether the president would go ahead and establish some kind of strategic reserve fund of cryptocurrency. This executive order does not do that. What they say specifically here is that the working group will be tasked with developing a federal regulatory framework governing digital assets, including stablecoins, and evaluating the creation of a strategic national digital assets stockpile. So the word evaluating there is doing a lot of work. Basically, that means this working group is going to take a look at it and maybe make some recommendations down the line. So, you know, no concrete movement in that direction. You might get a sense that this kind of opens the door a little bit from this White House to take a stronger look at that than certainly the previous White House would have done last week. But there you go on cryptocurrency. Also,
7: okay, now be honest. Were you hoping with the swipe of a Sharpie that Trump was going to create a strategic Bitcoin stash? And were you disappointed when instead what you got was a working group that's going to study the issue? I don't think you should be. I don't think you should be upset about this. I've always been concerned that Trump was going to try to do this by executive action. And if he creates a Bitcoin reserve or a stockpile, as he puts it, with a executive order, very simply could be undone by the next guy or the guy or gal after him. Absolutely possible. It's a total threat. And it would be a temporary pump. And then, you know, could you imagine the crash when the next POTUS comes in and decides to remove Bitcoin and the strategic stash? That'd be horrendous. This working group, when he talked about this during the campaign, this working group will ideally interface with Senator Lummis and others that are trying to create this at the bill level, at the law level, and hopefully work with them hand in hand to create something sustainable. The problem is, it appears this process is being perverted by shitcoins.

0: Okay, emergency press conference.
1: This is Jack Mahlers, CEO of Strike. And he and many others have been putting the word out about bad actors in the crypto space that are attempting to influence the White House process and the Trump family, specifically Eric Trump and others, with money, bribes, FUD, and propaganda to make the Bitcoin reserve a digital assets reserve that features Made in America XRP.
0: Ripple is undermining American prosperity and freedom. I can confirm, Ripple is actively spending millions of dollars trying to undermine a strategic Bitcoin reserve in the United States of America. This is not just an attack on Bitcoin, but on principles of transparency, on fairness, and on our national security. A Bitcoin strategic reserve would be one of the most important economic announcements in American history. I personally would put it on par with Nixon in 1971. However, it would be the first positive economic announcement that comes from the United States in the last 100 years. In 1933, the U.S. made an economic announcement. What was it? We're confiscating your gold. In 1971, the U.S. made an economic announcement. What was it? We're divorcing ourselves from the gold standard. We're divorcing ourselves from being governed by the immutable laws of Mother Nature so that we can debase your money and inflate your life. In 2008, the U.S. made an economic announcement. What was it? It was, we are bailing out and protecting private corporations, banks, and Wall Street at the expense of you, the public. If the U.S. goes on to make an economic announcement that is the support of a Bitcoin strategic reserve, it will not act against its people in the best interest of the public. It will do the opposite. This is a money that is owned, operated, and governed by the people. Governments and corporations own a fraction of this network. Who owns it? Who had first access? The people, the public. This is about being pro-industry, pro-jobs, pro-energy, pro-growth, pro-technology. This is about solving our deficits. This is about leaning into the future and investing in prosperity for generations to come.
1: And the reason I think why Jack and Bitcoiners get so fired up is XRP, Ripple, in particular, has been attacking this process. And it is the shitcoin of major shitcoins out there. If you have any insight why the normies love XRP, please tell me. Anytime I've ever went to a normie accountant and asked them if they do crypto taxes and Bitcoin, they start talking to me about XRP. I'm not kidding you. It's happened more than once. XRP has attacked Bitcoin the most voraciously. Voraciously? You know, they specifically funded Greenpeace to demonize Bitcoin's environmental impact. They have funded anti-Bitcoin lobbyists. They funded Kamala's campaign, specifically because they're pro-CBDC. They've been sued by the SEC for being a security, and then instead of taking responsibility for that, they gaslit XRP bag holders. They've pre-mined every coin that's ever going to be in existence all at once, and then they hand it out like the rich. And then embarrassingly, XRP's ledger history is even a total shit show. Their first block, or ledger as they put it, is ledger 32569, because everything before ledger 32569 was lost. So they just lost all those transactions going back to the number one ledger. 35,000 just gone. All the coins created too in those first blocks, no doubt. Such a shame that those early blocks are gone. So it's clearly a security. It's the pinnacle of crypto fiat, all created at once, no proof of work required.

0: ideals, a money that we don't control, but that we support, that both aids to solve our country's biggest problems and promotes the world we want to see as Americans and its people. Now, Ripple. Ripple is a for-profit company. It prints its own token in XRP, and it is asking the U.S. government to support its monopoly. I ask you this, why should the U.S. government back a privately owned currency? This is corporate lobbying disguised as innovation. This is corporate lobbying disguised as tech, growth, jobs, industry. Ripple created all of its currency, issued it to themselves, and relies on the public to buy it. This is not the money for the people. This is not in the best interest of the public. This is in the best interest of a private corporation. This is an economic announcement that would be like 2008, that would be like 1971, that would be like 1933. This is against what this new administration and President Trump stands for. This is against the best interest of the United States of America. It is absurd and ridiculous, and Ripple needs to stand down immediately. Not only are they undermining future prosperity in the United States benefiting from the technological innovation that is Bitcoin, but they are also trying to take advantage of the situation and benefit themselves. Call your representatives and demand an investigation into Ripple's lobbying efforts. Tweet publicly. Post your comments publicly. I've begun fighting back. I will not stand for this. I am an American. I plan to have children and raise them in America. I will not let Ripple undermine our prosperity, freedom, and benefiting from Bitcoin, a neutral, fair money for the people, for the public. Because this isn't just about Bitcoin versus Ripple. It's about whether the future of money belongs to the people or to private corporations. And it is up to us to decide.
1: Now, part of this service of this show is I like to try to arm you with information so you can plan and hedge appropriately for yourself, for your friends, for your family, for your workplace. And one of the things that I think we should talk about, because it is going to impact Bitcoiners, is this concept and expectation that seems to be out there and encouraged by the current administration that prices are going to come back down. The Trump administration campaigned on bringing prices down. You know, eggs have been specifically mentioned in here. And I thought maybe after the election, they'd shut up about bringing prices down and just focus on wage increases and stabilizing prices. But that is definitely not what they're doing. Here is Vice President J.D. Vance in a recent interview that's been going around the internet. But I have a different take than most people.
2: You campaigned on lowering prices for consumers. We've seen all of these executive orders. Which one lowers prices?
3: We have done a lot, and there have been a number of executive orders that have caused already jobs to start coming back into our country, which is a core part of lowering prices.
1: Now, I'm going to say there, first of all, the first question is lousy. She knows, and if she doesn't know, she should be fired, that there's not an executive order that comes out that says, Safeway, you need to lower your prices. That's not how this works, right? The executive office can take actions that will encourage the support of the market. They can't directly tell any, well, maybe like in certain circumstances under the Defense Production Act or things like that. So it's just a stupid bad question, like really a stinker if you think about it. Totally ignorant. But as we continue, I think it reveals a bad strategy by Vance and Trump.
3: More capital investment, more job creation in our economy is one of the things that's going to drive down prices for all consumers, but also raise wages so that people can afford to buy the things that they need.
1: Now that right there, that's the best possible answer to what was a very bad question.
3: If you look at our slate of executive orders. No,
1: I like that she chuckles in there. So grocery prices aren't going to come down because that's hilarious.
3: But also raise wages so that people can afford to buy the things that they need. If you look at our

0: prices
1: slate
0: aren't
1: of executive
0: down.
1: Orders. No, Margaret, prices are going to come down, but it's going to take a little bit of time.
2: No, JD. They're not going to come down. Prices are not going to come down.
1: Of executive orders. No, Margaret, prices are going to come down, but it's going to take a little bit of time, right? The president has been president for all of 5 days. I think that in those 5 days, he's accomplished more than Joe Biden did in 4 years. It's been an incredible breakneck pace of activity. We're going to work with Congress. We're, of course, going to have more executive orders. And we're going to try the way that you lower prices is that you encourage more capital investment into our country. And yes,
2: you're not going to lower prices. I mean, they really should stop saying this. And you should not plan or expect on this. At best, you know, they could stabilize prices broadly. They could make policies that incentivize increasing of wages so that wages go up faster than the cost of goods. So it feels like relatively things have gotten cheaper. They can do that to a limited degree. But other than a few things, prices are not coming down. Maybe on a couple of things, right? There's a few things you can increase the, you know, the amount of, like oil, or the amount of people working on something, and you'll get more of that resource. And so you can bring down the cost for a bit. But generally, once you bring down the cost of a commodity, you increase demand overall. And so then demand actually accelerates. So even then, it's kind of temporary. They really just, you know, just think about this. Think about a steak. Let's just make this really simple. Think about a steak and everything involved that sets the price on that steak. From somebody raising a cow and paying for the feed, to transport it and the butcher, and the fuel involved, of course, to wrapping it up in that styrofoam and that plastic and putting it out on the shelf. All of the different costs that are in that pipeline, from the birth of the cow to the piece of meat going on the cellophane in the store. You would have to lower the cost at every one of those individual steps that touch that piece of meat. Across the board, all of those, the butcher, the transportation, the cow, the feed, the person that sells the livestock, the cut that the grocery store takes, the pay for the people that wrap it and put it out on the shelves. All of those costs collectively would have to come down to make that steak cheaper. And that is true for every item in that grocery store, with every single item having its own unique supply chain dynamics. It's possible. You generally don't see that happen unless there's a pretty bad recession, though. So you just should stop saying this. And as Bitcoiners, we should stop, if you have been, thinking that this is going to happen. Things are not going to get cheaper. It does not matter who is in the White House. Things are not going to get cheaper. The rate of their cost can slow. So the price feels like it's stable. But even at a 2% inflation rate, things do not stay the same price. It is built into the system. And I don't know why they're saying this, because it's so easy to measure. I can look at the price of eggs today, and I can look at the price of eggs in 6 months. Now, eggs might actually come down because of bird flu, but you get the general point. You can look at the price of milk or cheese or cereal or whatever it is. I don't care, top ramen. You can look at the price today, and you can look at the price in 6 months, and you can see that the price didn't go down. So I don't know why they would be claiming this, but do not plan on this, as Bitcoiners do not plan on this. And if I'm wrong, you know what, so what? You got some extra purchasing power, so it's not so bad, right? I just don't know why they insist on saying this. If you think prices are going to come down, then you don't know how the economy works. And if you don't know how the economy works, then you probably shouldn't be trying to fix the economy. I don't mean to harp on this, but it matters. It matters, I think. And, you know, you just kind of look at the situation. People just want relief. And I think I believe that they want to deliver it. And I do think that some of the things they're doing are going to provide more help than the previous administration. But those things are going to stabilize prices. They're going to slow inflation, potentially, maybe. But then other actions like tariffs and other things are going to be inflationary. And so I think, at least over Q1, for a while, we're going to see a lot of these things get rolled out as appointees get into their position and start executing policies. As situations come up and tariffs come up as a response, Q1 at least is going to be sorting some of this out and realizing that prices aren't coming back down. They're not exploding like they were, but in some areas they're still a little hot and they're still rising. Inflation still is a long-term play here. Even if Jay Powell's feeling pretty good, It's not 100% licked. It's kind of a best case scenario for Bitcoiners. I hate to say this, but if we just look at this through the lens of Bitcoin, this is good. You've got an administration that is clearly more crypto friendly. Does that mean a few shitcoins get through the door? Probably. Why do you care? Why do you care? Just sit back and watch the government get screwed. It's going to be fun. They're going to get rugged and it's going to be hilarious. Bitcoin's a superior product. So even if all the shitcoins get through the front door, it doesn't matter. Bitcoin still wins. It's a better product and it has a better network. What do we like it? 60-ish percent dominance right now in the crypto market too. So, I mean, I don't love the idea that a Bitcoin reserve could be a digital asset reserve. And I love the idea that inflation's running hot and our politicians are telling us the prices are going to come down. But none of it is extreme. None of it is beyond manageable. And it means it's bullish for Bitcoin long term. All of this lines up to be bullish for Bitcoin. A more crypto-friendly administrative state, that is temporarily bullish for Bitcoin. Inflation remaining a little warm, a little hotter than we'd like, that is bullish long-term for Bitcoin, both in adoption and just in price asset evaluation. It all comes together for Bitcoin at the end. I'd love to know your thoughts on any of this, especially the idea that, you know, the prices are never coming down. I don't know. What do you think? I have a question that I just been, it's on the back of my mind, and I want to put it out there to the audience and just kind of trying to get, like, you know, I could do this from time to time, try to get a sense of where the people are at. I would like to know, did you stack sats before you started boosting the shows? And if you didn't, do you stack sats now? Or have you always stacked sats? Or maybe are you only interacting with sats when it comes time to boost? And otherwise, you don't hold any sats. So you follow what I'm asking? I'm trying to get a sense of, did you interact with Bitcoin and hold sats before you boosted? If you didn't, do you now? Did you always, and this just became supplementary to your Bitcoin activity? Or is it the only Bitcoin activity you engage in? Trying to figure that out. This wasn't a banger week for the show in terms of sat revenue. You know, kind of has been slowing a little bit. I kind of worry that with the price, the Bitcoin price over 100,000, we're going to start seeing fewer and fewer boosts. I hope we can prove that wrong, because every boost counts no matter the size. And I know that's cliche, but it is true. Because what we're doing is building something long term, something bigger over the years. I and many other podcasters are creating our own podcaster Bitcoin reserve. It's a reserve built through the proof of work of creating content week in and week out. And I suspect that the podcasters, and there's few thousand of them out there who have adopted this Bitcoin standard and value for value, I think they're going to pave a way for a more honest kind of media in the future, right? Because they're securing today a roadmap and a runway for tomorrow where they don't have to have sponsors. They don't have to even care what people with money say. They can stay independent. But I think the bigger thing than that even, the thing that would really matter to me as a listener, because we've all seen our favorite show disappear at some point, some like a show or a magazine, some piece of content that couldn't stay alive because it wasn't sustainable. And a lot of these live and die on the fiat ad market. But by these podcasts building a Bitcoin reserve, they're building something that can last and last, something that can be sustainable. And it means your favorite show doesn't disappear because it's been built on top of a durable Bitcoin standard. So I hope you will continue to boost even as this, you know, the price is above 100,000, because I think podcasts like this and others, well, I like to think we're building something special. And I'd like to think that in a couple of years, it's going to pay off. In a few years, it's going to pay off for these podcasters who kept their nose down, didn't say yes to a bunch of sponsor money, instead went directly to the audience, built themselves a runway so they have a sustainable media business years down the road that doesn't require kowtowing to big advertisers. I hope you will support the show with a boost. So please do boost in.

We do have some stuff coming up. A massive bank wants to stack billions of Bitcoin. A couple of states are on the verge of launching a Bitcoin reserve. A city just went Bitcoin friendly. Final clip of the week. Our last track. 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If you want to stack sats by paying bills, that's the Fold card. That's how I stack sats, by paying my everyday bills. And then I get access to my Bitcoin value without selling it by using Salt Lending. I have links to all of those in the show notes. Yes, you can support the show just by doing what you do. Thank you, everybody who does.

0: Oh, there it is. I was like, Jesus, is it ever going to fire? All right, we have some boost to get into, and our first boost is also our baller boost, as we do. And it's from Sat Squanch, and he's coming in with 66,667 sats.
1: Hey, rich lobster!
0: Hey, Sat Squanch, and he writes, thanks for reminding us that Bitcoin is hope for all of us, and thank God for Ross's release. This is the best yet to come. Ross's story epitomizes me that with Bitcoin, even bad things can be turned for good, and good things can't be confiscated. Oh, well said. Yeah, it really, God, just something about seeing Ross Fried really felt like, okay, this is good. This is, there, you know, nature is healing. Thank you, Sat Squatch. It's good to hear from you. Our next boost comes from Block 7. He's got 20,000 sats. Hey, all right. Your time and input is invaluable. Really stoked that you put this out for newcomers and OGs. It took me back to the day I heard the news. I had forgotten my Silk Road login, but it was a wild time. I, of course, never bought or sold anything, thankfully. Also never knew I shared a birthday with him. How about that? Rock on, Chris. Keep us going and don't stop. Oh, well, thank you. I definitely checked out the Silk Road back in the day. And, you know, it has this sort of, I don't know, reputation as a dark web marketplace. But it was, you know, it was like a PHP app or whatever. And it had some frames with the sidebar and, you know, listings in the middle with reviews. I mean, the nice thing that I think people overlook about Silk Road is you had reviewers on the buyers and sellers. So imagine something that's always been illegal and done out in the streets where you could get stabbed or shot or ripped off or get a bag of something bogus. Silk Road just totally flipped that on its head. You had reviews and reputations. And so it behooved you to participate in the system and be well behaved. And I don't know, man, like in a way, you know, they were talking about how dangerous it was, but in a way that to me seems like a much safer situation, right? I mean, it's still illegal, but at least it's not what I, you know, like the danger that I just described. I don't know. I don't think Ross ever deserved what he got. I'm glad he's out. And thank you for the boost block. Listener Jeff is here, a.k.a. producer Jeff, with a row of 6,666 lucky numbers.
2: But that's not possible. Nothing can do that.
0: Yeah, I know. I know. Super informative episode. Not sure what effect this pardon may have for the Bitcoin community. Frankly, all crimes are committed with all forms of value, and those crimes should be just fine justice. Making an example out of someone for crimes committed with a out on the fringe at the time, currency is horrible, regardless of the guilt or the crime. One should find justice for their crimes and nothing more. Reminds me of how Nintendo ruined a man's life for making mod chips. Seems like the punishment just didn't fit the crime. Personally, not a fan of any drug dealer, regardless of how they do it, including pharmaceutical ones. Ah, calling out the pharmaceuts. You know, he never sold drugs. He just built the website, kind of letting adults do what they do. You know, he's a libertarian, you know, very libertarian thing to do. And yeah, right. Maybe a few years in jail, you know, like everybody else got like 3 or 5 years in jail. Okay, maybe, right? But multiple life sentences with no chance of parole for creating the PHP website that other people use to sell drugs? Woo, doggy. Tell you what, seems like a lot. Hey, look, there's Gene Bean, and he's got a whole big old row of ducks. Thank you, PJ. And Gene Bean writes, the nuclear waste from the military gets buried just like the rest of it, as far as I know. But where, Gene? Where? And why does it not seem to be a problem? Or does it leak and they just don't tell us? Gene says, regarding Liquid, any downside to running the Bolt's web app? Myself, or is it beneficial to just use Bolts.exchange, in your opinion? Either way, I think the Bolts web app is just actually interacting with the back end of Bolts.exchange. I use both. You could also look at swap.io. There's another one over there for pegging in and out of Liquid, and sometimes their rates are a little bit cheaper, but I do love Bolts.exchange. If I got tattoos of Bitcoin companies, Bolts.exchange would be one of them. Boosting in what he says, also, I wanted to boost in. What's the point? I don't really follow you. Boosting in, what is the post of mine? Because others here could show authors the V4V way. Gene, I don't even understand what that sentence is. I don't even know. But I do like the sentiment in the Noster post you link. He says, I'm a big believer in value for value and such. I send sats to podcasts like Chris Fisher's This Week in Bitcoin all the time. I recently learned of Broken Money by Lynn Alden, and I'm finishing it up tonight. I've learned so much from that book that I want to send her some value back as well. The result of my first Boostergram Lightning payment with a message attached to the book author. I say this not to brag, but in hopes of spreading the value for value model beyond podcasting 2.0 apps. Now, Gene, I am with you on that, good buddy. Boy, oh boy, I tell you what, I would love to, not books, yes, books, music, obvious, right? Right?
3: You're doing a good job.
0: But wouldn't it also be great to see software? Please, please, can somebody please, please tell software developers about Boost?
4: Never tell me the odds.
0: Just make it so. And Gene, maybe you're starting the process. Thanks for sharing that with me. IT Guy 05 is here with 2,000 sats.
5: Why you gotta put numbers and letters together? Why can't you just go f*** yourself?
0: Oh, here we go. All in the family. It's family ties is what you were talking about with Michael J. Fox. Family ties. That's it. The reason why I also watched All in the Family, so around the same time, because I was at an Airbnb, and I think I was using like Pluto TV, you know, and I'm just looking for something to watch because it's just like the built-in apps on this old smart TV. I really got to get a portable kit and just be able to bring my own media. But I couldn't believe they were talking about the Federal Reserve and interest rates and all that. It's just really funny. But thank you for the correction, IT guy. And it's nice to hear from you. Thanks for the boost. Vault Bytes here with a row of ducks. That's 2,222 zants. I think the crypto space has its share of retards just like the state money has. But Bitcoin's resilience will prevail. It's your own choice. What kind of money do you want to use? Not only that, Vault Byte, but just think about all these countries, especially like in the UK and in the EU and other areas. I mean, I don't know of all of them, but I know there's something north of 80 countries, something ridiculous, some high number of countries that are all looking into CBDCs. I wonder if I could, how many countries are looking into a CBDC? Because it's ridiculous right now. Oh, okay. Over 130 countries are currently exploring the development of a central bank digital currency representing 98% of global GDP. And if you narrow it just down to the G20 countries, 44 countries are piloting CBDCs right now in the G20 countries, which is up from 36 last year. So 44 this year from 36 last year. Okay, Vault? So think about this. Damn near everybody in the West is about to become an altcoiner or a crypto coiner of some kind. It might be a state coin, but they're going to be an altcoin user. And this entire time, they could have been buying into Bitcoin. You know, and they would have their state coin, and they could have a coin that is outside the state system. Is it that weird once all money is cryptocurrency? It's not that weird. But they couldn't get their thick heads past it. And now they're going to end up being a shitcoin user anyways. And I just think it's hilarious. Thank you, Vault Byte. Appreciate the boost. Ace Ackerman's back with Rodux. Inevitably, the meme coins only cannibalize each other. Shitcoins are for gamblers and degenerates. The smart money goes to Bitcoin. I think Ross Ulbricht emerges as a high quality ambassador for sensible Bitcoin adoption. Oh, I would love that. Let's break this down. Great boost. You're right. The shitcoins are just stealing liquidity from each other constantly, right? These meme coins launch, Melania coin launches. It steals like 50, 60% liquidity from Trump coin. It's crazy. It's really crazy. Also, there is a really interesting stat, and I wish I had this hot and ready for you. I do not. Every time Bitcoin has hit 100,000, you know, because we've hit 100,000, then drop below, then we get back to 100,000, then we drop below, then we get to 100,000 like the last four or five times, which to be expected. It's a big number. Altcoins are at a lower evaluation. Things like ETH and Avalanche and whatever else, you know, especially ETH. ETH is the, you know, like the first time we hit 100,000, ETH is like at $4,000. I'm making these numbers up. The second time Bitcoin gets back to 100,000, ETH is at like 3,800. Third time, ETH at like 34. Now ETH at like 3,200. Each time, the other coins have gone down substantially in value. Where's that money going? It's going to Bitcoin. It's going to Bitcoin. It just does it so slowly, you don't see it. But when you zoom out and look at the charts and price things in Bitcoin, go price ETH in Bitcoin. Go price pretty much every other coin in Bitcoin. They all eventually collapse down. That's why we say just buy Bitcoin, hold it for 4 years. Don't mess around with the meme coins. Maybe you'll get lucky on a weird Friday and you'll make $1 million on Trump coin, maybe. But you just put the proof of work in, you stack sats, you hold on to it. Thank you, Ace. It's good to hear from you. Thank you, everybody, who boosted in. I got some nice comments below the 2,000 SAT cutoff line for reading on the show, on the air. Thank you, everybody, including Nick and others who sent nice messages. We had also 37 of you stream sats as you listened. So collectively, the show stacked 88,618 sats by you sat streamers. Thank you very much. I really do appreciate that. And then when you combine that with all of you that boosted, which was 9 of you this week, we had a grand total of 195,997 sats. Not a blowaway episode. Maybe people don't like the Ross stuff. Maybe it's the Bitcoin price. But I'd love the support. The show continues on. Working hard. If you'd like to boost, I'll have links in the show notes, but you can get started with Fountain FM and Strike, or use the links in the show notes for River or the Bitcoin Whale. They're on the Lightning Network as well. And then you just need a podcasting 2.0 app. Or if you don't want to switch podcast apps, you can use Breeze, B-R-E-E-Z. 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

0: I have a few things I want to follow up. This is pretty wild. The Czech head central bank wants to buy billions of dollars in Bitcoin. The central bank head is pushing to invest 5% of the nation's 146 billion reserves into Bitcoin. And you can imagine if the central banker's advocating for that, there's probably broader political support. And I was just extremely excited to see that because at the same time, we also see more states coming out than I can really keep track of. The Utah's House Committee, I guess, has passed a bill that would allow the state to invest a portion of public funds into Bitcoin. Today, the real turd of Texas, Texas Lieutenant Governor Dan Patrick, who I just talked about last week, announced establishing the Texas Bitcoin as a priority bill for the 2025 legislative session. I mean, the whole list is a mixed bag, but number 21 on the list is establishing a Texas Bitcoin reserve. It's remarkable. And then, if that momentum wasn't enough, Vancouver, which I told you they were working on, has passed the Bitcoin-friendly city motion, and things are looking up.
1: Inside Vancouver City Hall, the mayor is bullish on Bitcoin.
2: I think it's the greatest invention ever in human history.
1: Ken Sim, the chartered accountant and investment banker turned business owner, says the city can't afford not to consider investing in cryptocurrency.
3: Bitcoin's also the number one performing asset on the planet over the last 16 years. If we don't do something to shore up our balance sheet going forward, you know, we're not going to be able to provide the same level of services.
1: Yesterday, council passed Sim's motion directing staff to explore holding cryptocurrency in reserve and accepting payments in Bitcoin for everything from parking tickets to property tax. Economists suggest crypto caution.
4: If you want to be a progressive city, you should be looking at, you know, how the world is changing, and Bitcoin is making a huge impact. But as I said, very, very few people use it. There is a huge question mark over its long-term value. And so I think exploring it is probably where it will end.
0: This is their expert. So let's go through each one of these, because it's always fun to kind of respond to some of these, like, just maybe these are automatic. Like, they read these back in 2018. And so when their brain is activated and they're supposed to be an expert, they go to, like, well, I read that Wired said this once. And so if I repeat this, it's probably accurate.
4: Progressive city, you should be looking at, you know, how the world is changing, and Bitcoin is making a huge impact.
0: Okay. I'd like that he acknowledges that Bitcoin's making a big impact, but then he says nobody's using it. Well, how does it make a big impact if nobody's using it?
4: But as I said, very, very few people use it.
0: You know, does BlackRock not count? The most successful ETF launch in history? What about like the 15 other ETFs when you go all around the world that have literally thousands of users, and then you have all of the millions of on-chain users? Like, what is the threshold for a lot of users? Because is it billions? Like, what is it for this guy? Clearly, it's not whatever Bitcoin is, which seems to be pretty huge in my estimation.
4: There is a huge question mark over its long-term value.
0: Yeah, okay, because you know what? The volatility is so scary, right? The volatility is so scary. Well, Bitcoin is the only asset that comes back, right? This Lynn wrote this in a newsletter, and I just thought this was so perfect. She says, in fact, Bitcoin is the only asset I'm aware of that has had four separate instances of drawing down over 75% and bouncing back to an all-time new high each time. That's how assets are monetized. That's not how bubbles work. Bitcoin is not tulips. Bitcoin is not a bubble. You don't have something that collapses and then reinflates and then collapses. That's not a bubble. That is an asset growing. And each time it levels off at a newer, higher rate. You look at it $100,000, and this argument still is accepted on air.
4: But as I said, very, very few people use it. There is a huge question mark over its long-term value. And so I think exploring it is probably where it will end.
1: If the city does decide to dive into cryptocurrency, there is a looming legal question. Provincial law prevents municipalities from accepting it as payment or using it to make investments.
3: A lot of the rules that currently exist are pretty much outdated.
0: It really shows you the uphill battle that some of these Bitcoin, I guess, legislative actions are going to have to take, right? I mean, even if they get past the study phase, then they have to, like, you know, get past the whole we can't use it as an investment means phase. It's just so dumb. It's so bad. It's so bad. Let's talk about something better. Last week I gave pomp Anthony Pompliano a hard time because he went on CNBC and just absolutely did not manage to explain the difference between crappy meme coins and Bitcoin. I couldn't believe it. It was like a setup, and he just managed to not knock it out of the park. So when the Mooch went on CBS, and I think it's like their Sunday morning show with millions of more viewers, I thought, oh boy, Anthony Scaramucci is going to blow it, and he's going to embarrass Bitcoiners in front of the nation. But I don't know, maybe he did all right. Maybe he even did better than Pomp. Let's see how he did, and you tell me what you think.
5: Do me a glossary check, Anthony.
0: You see the struggling to breathe, the searching for words. Do me a glossary check, Anthony. You know, like this is major. He's annoyed by it. He struggles to understand it still.
5: Do me a glossary check, Anthony. Bitcoin, stablecoin, meme coin, tokens, are they all the same thing?
6: No. And so what Bitcoin really is, and without giving up too much detail on television to bore people, but it's become a durable, stable, long-term store of value. And I say stable because it's never been hacked. It's sort of impregnable, and it's scarce, and it's immutable. It's volatile, though, and it goes up and down as the society is adopting Bitcoin. We've experienced high volatility in Bitcoin, but it's the best performing asset over the last 10 years. And so if you read something like Neil Ferguson's book, The Ascent of Money, it checks all of the boxes of what human beings like in their money in terms of using it as a technology to trade goods and services with each other.
0: This is it. I don't know, maybe Mooch, maybe you're listening to the show and you heard me say, talk about it as good money. You're doing it. Like, I couldn't believe it when he goes to the it's good money. Like, yes, yes, this is what you focus on. Oh,
6: a meme coin is really just a gambling token. It has a blockchain technology to it, and you can transfer it back and forth to each other, but it really doesn't have that much value, and it hasn't really been adopted by the mainstream financial institutions. And you mentioned some other things. Those are also, you know, security-like instruments in the world of technology, but nothing is as durable or as sustainable as Bitcoin.
0: There you go. How hard was that? Good job, Mooch. Pomp, what are you doing? What are you doing? Also, I thought this was just fun. You know, I love watching local news because it's always a little bit less polished than the national stuff. I don't know. I enjoy that more. And it's also interesting to see local news have to talk about Bitcoin, because there's genuine interest in their local community. But they're not experts, and they have to acknowledge that, or they have to at least be disingenuous. They have to pick a route, right? So it's always funny to see which way they're going to go.
7: Another record set today by the price of Bitcoin. How many of you understand it? I don't.
0: Okay, so we know what route he's chosen, the humility route, which I applaud.
7: I can't teach you about it, but today I talked with a financial advisor who believes you need to learn more about it.
8: Ray Houstu watches the financial station for a Bitcoin price.
9: There it is right there.
0: Imagine staring at the Fox Business price ticker lower third all day, waiting for the Bitcoin price to come across. That's how this boomer's getting his Bitcoin prices. I'm not trying to be ageist, but that's not something anybody younger would ever even think of, right? They've got widgets on their phone. I'm not even lying, guys. I've got a Bitcoin price widget on my watch, okay? I've got price widgets on everything, all right? I've got websites bookmarked with different types of ways of displaying the Bitcoin price depending on my mood, right? I'm not waiting for Fox Business to every 10 minutes scroll the price, whatever the price was 5 minutes ago when they updated the lower third. It's just like never even crossed my mind. This guy literally stands around watching the TV waiting for the price ticker. Okay, so he's going to tell us about Bitcoin.
8: Ray Houstu watches the financial station for a Bitcoin price.
9: There it is right there, 92,600.
8: Another record-setting day.
7: I absolutely advise everybody to do your homework on it, to research this. It is something that you need to know and learn about.
8: Ray Houstu is a financial advisor. He was a doubter at first on Bitcoin, but he studied it, finding a paper which explained the blockchain technology Bitcoin is based on.
0: All right, my guy. They got a decent guy here. In fact, you'll come to discover He went in specifically wanting to criticize Bitcoin, looking for things to dog on it about, does the research, and comes away with the conclusion, wait, this is actually really good technology. Like, I love those conversion stories.
7: And I read that, and I was blown away by it because I just wanted to find a reason to tell people this was garbage, and I couldn't.
8: How Stu can't say whether you should buy it or not. Every person's situation is different. He believes demand for Bitcoin right now is based on two things. The SEC approved it for exchange-traded products, and Donald Trump embracing digital assets.
7: The Bitcoin is the network itself, so the government can't control it, a bank can't control it, the central banks can't control it, and that's part of the reason that people are excited about it.
8: Bitcoin seemed more like a gaming token and novelty instrument when it started 15 years ago. Now, it's recognized like other investments, which are centuries old.
7: Right up there was silver and oil and everything else.
8: House 2 believes Bitcoin has proven that it's here to stay.
7: It's like gold, only it's much more efficient than gold. You don't have to pay to store it. You don't have to pay to transport it. You don't have to pay to protect it. You don't have to cut, you know, with gold, you can't cut slivers off to pay for things. All those you can do with Bitcoin.
10: Now, there will only be 21 million Bitcoin mined. There are 56 million millionaires around the world. If every one of them wanted to own a full Bitcoin, they couldn't.
0: I like that little, I left that little bit at the end there just because I like it. The millionaire, if every one of them wanted to, they couldn't. Okay, you heard me mention tulip bubble. How many times have you heard Bitcoin called tulips? It's the modern tulip mania. Well, you know, for a little background, tulip mania lasted approximately 3 to 4 years. Okay, so first of all, Bitcoin is a little bit older than that. And it went from 1634 to like 1637. Collapsed, I believe, in February of 1637. And, you know, it has such resonance in our history, but the overall impact of the tulip bubble on the Dutch economy was relatively limited at the time and actually has cemented the Dutch as the source for the best tulips in the world for the remainder of history. So they've done pretty well. But to compare Bitcoin to tulips is a demonstration of someone's ignorance of how these things work and of how bubbles work. And I just talked about how bubbles work with Lynn's article, which I'll try to link to the entire thing in the show notes. But Michael Saylor was, and I haven't played a clip of his for a while, he was at a Q&A interview at a special all-access event. I got the details for you here. This is the description. At the exclusive CEO reception during the ICR Conference 2025, Michael Saylor, executive chairman of MicroStrategy, captivated the audience in an engaging interview with CNBC's Morgan Brennan. The invitation-only event provided a unique platform for Saylor to share his insights on cryptocurrency and the future of digital assets. And there was a Q&A portion at the end, and this guy who's all smart, and he's figured it out. You know, Michael Saylor doesn't know what he's doing. He spent all these billions of dollars because he didn't realize that Bitcoin is just another tulip mania. And so he says, hey, it looks like tulip mania to me. What say you, silly Michael?
11: He is a science historian. I've read 100,000 pages of history.
0: It starts as a science, as a science historian. That's how he starts. As a science historian, I'm like, oh boy, it's going to be one of these answers.
11: And I think the story of history is humanity's condition was improved when we got clean water, clean food, clean air, electricity, clean power. When we got petroleum, when we got cars, when we got nuclear energy, when we got antibiotics. If you look at the plight of the humanity for thousands of years, people are dying at age 30. There's a 40% infant mortality rate because the food's dirty, the water's dirty, and they've got no hope. And when they were dying of dirty water and dirty food, they didn't know they were dying of dirty water and dirty food. We bled George Washington to death. Every rich person in the Middle Ages died of gout because they drank red wine because they couldn't drink water because it was contaminated. And so all of these companies, if you look at the mortality rate of a corporation is 99%. The average life expectancy of a company is 10 to 15 years. And you can say, well, we'll just take it for granted. Companies should only last 10 years. Just like, you know, 40% of your kids, maybe they should just die before the age of five because that's just the way God willed it. Or maybe we should just die at age 31, which is the life expectancy in Elizabethan England. But the point is, they didn't die because they were genetically predisposed to die. They died because they had dirty food, dirty water, dirty energy. They worked themselves to death. And the best thing that ever happened to humanity was the passage of technology. So Satoshi put his finger on one observation. The observation is the money is corrupt and dirty and it's defective. And you want me to show you how it's defective? I tell you a thousand stories of people being murdered for their money. Every single story of Jews fleeing from authoritarianism. Every story in Germany of the Protestants, the Catholics, murdering each other. Everybody that came to America, they came because they're fleeing for property rights. The entire history of the human race is littered with tragedy because people never had proper economic energy. A type 1 diabetic can't store organic energy. They will eat themselves to death. Fat is the way you store organic energy. Somehow, over the course of hundreds of millions of years, mammals figured out how to store organic energy, and they had fat cells. We as humans have not had the ability to store economic energy properly. We tried with gold. It never quite worked. I could give you 100 examples of it not quite working. I can give you 1,000 examples of hyperinflation dating back to 500 BC of money not quite working. For the first time in human history, we have invented a technology that allows a human to tightly bind economic energy to their person, or for a corporation to tightly bind economic energy to the corporation. What it means is you don't have to suffer an early, painful economic death. And you can tell me, oh, that doesn't matter, but I would point to everyone in Africa. I would point to all of the misery in Cuba and North Korea and Venezuela. I would point to the misery in the aftermath of hyperinflationary incidents that took place in Brazil, Argentina, Venezuela, Russia. I could go on forever. There are literally 100,000 pages. Read The Story of Civilization by Will Durant, and you will find 1,000 examples of currency collapse and economic misery. And this person, Satoshi, offered us this gift. The gift is you get to own your own money and no one can take it away from you. You get to keep it, right? You get to keep your life force. And what do I think will happen? I think that companies' life expectancy on the Bitcoin standard goes from 10 years to 30 years, to 40 years, to 100 years. And I think living longer is a good thing. And I think families' life expectancy, you know, is dramatically increased. I could do the simple math for you. The half-life of money in gold is 30 years. Gold debases at 2% a year. 30, 35 years. The half-life of money in Bitcoin is forever. 0% inflation makes your money last forever. So I think that some people will not appreciate it and they won't get it. That's okay. You don't have to buy it. Lots of people won't buy it. By the way, I do think that if you ask how many Americans own it or care, they just tipped the election in favor of Trump. I think they care. I think the crypto lobby is the number one political force today. So I do think there's a lot of people that do agree with me. They do get it. There are $800 billion to $1 trillion of real money that has been invested in the network. You can trace it if you like, but that doesn't mean it's for everybody. Everyone didn't install electricity in Florida, air conditioning, right? Right, that's new. All sorts of technologies don't get embraced for 30 years, and this won't. But I would say clean money is just as important as antibiotics. It's just as important as fat. It's just as important as clean electricity, right? You know, so that's my answer to you. It's technology. It makes the world a better place. And I think that for a billion human beings that are destined to economic misery, for them, it's the matter of life or death. You're not one of them, right? We'll stipulate lots of Americans aren't one. But drop yourself in Nigeria, where it's illegal to own the dollar, where the Naira is going to zero, and then try to give some money to a person you want to help in Nigeria or capitalize a company in Nigeria and tell me how you're going to do it. Because generally the answer is, well, we just don't. Everybody stays poor, every company fails, and all the economies collapse. And that's the same answer as a type 1 diabetic. We just don't. We just die. And, you know, I think insulin to a type 1 diabetic is Bitcoin to an African. It's a useful thing. Thank you.
12: Thank you. Michael Saylor.
0: Okay, let's check in on the state of the network before we get out of here. Right now, Bitcoin's sitting at 104,100 U.S. greenbacks. Sats per dollar, 961 sats to one U.S. greenback. We are down 4.6% from our all-time high, which is 9 days ago, on January 19th, 2025. Close, though. 109, 104, pretty, you know, in the range. Love to see this. Reachable nodes on the network. We're almost at 21,000, boys. We almost there. 21,923. Come on. Come on. We can get it to 21,000. Come on. We can do that. And this show, it wraps up at block height 881,418. Looking at all these stats here, it's just incredible. TikTok, another block. The network is strong. Links to what I talked about today will be over at thisweekinbitcoin.show. This here was episode 44. Of course, you can find all the previous episodes over at thisweekinbitcoin.show. Would love to hear from you, maybe boost in with what you'd like to hear or see from the show. If I miss something you'd like to hear me talk about, let me know. And if you've got thoughts on anything I talked about, please boost in, including, of course, I want your thoughts on Bitcoin before and after you started boosting, if it changed your Bitcoin holding behavior at all. Also, if you think I'm way off base on the prices coming down, I'd love to hear your steel manner pushback on that as well. And please do consider sharing This Week in Bitcoin. You'll have to apologize for the fact that I sometimes don't have a working mouth. You'll have to prepare them for that. But otherwise, I hope the signal is strong enough that they'll make it through and they'll enjoy the content. Also, shout out to all of you once again for the second week in a row. We did it. The song that I featured last week hit number one on the Value for Value music charts. Do It Good by Henry Invisible hit number one over at podcastindex.top, which is really cool to see. It's a great song. And this week, I'm going to leave you with another Value for Value track. So if you boost in during this song, 95% of your sats will go to the artist. It's just such a cool way to support people making independent music. And this week, I'm featuring Lose My Shoes

0: This past Sunday, the Fed dropped interest rates nearly to zero. Then, every day last week, it announced emergency lending programs. It pledged to spend at least $700 billion supporting mortgages, banks, money market mutual funds, corporate bonds, and lending to central banks of other countries, because the dollar is the currency of world trade.
1: We are being very aggressive, and I think our chairman, Jay Powell, has learned from the experience of 2008. We're moving much faster than we moved in 2008. We're being more aggressive. Is there more we can do? Yes. Is there more we may end up doing? Yes. But I think we're being very aggressive, and I think that's the right thing.
2: Can you characterize everything that the Fed has done this past week as essentially flooding the system with money?
1: Yes, exactly.
2: And there's no end to your ability to do that?
1: There is no end to our ability to do that.
3: Welcome into This Week in Bitcoin, episode 32. My name is Chris. That intro clip was Minneapolis Fed Prez Kashkari from a few years ago, and I love that clip. We'll get back to him later. But first, a disclaimer, really. I hope you brought some water, because once again, it's another salty Chris this week. The banks really went all in on their Bitcoin attacks. And I say this with all proportionality. Nothing I've ever seen in my history of following Bitcoin since the early days have I seen anything this aggressive and this direct. First, it was the European Central Bank. They released a bomb of a paper, followed by the Minneapolis Fed dropping a second bomb, a whopper. And I've read both, so you don't have to. And trust me, you do not need to or want to. I've got the best bits here, and it's so frustrating, and it's so thick. The language, I'll give you a few quotes, but the language is just something else. So let's start with this ECB paper. They released it recently. It's called, quote, "The Distributional Consequences of Bitcoin." It was written by two economists from the ECB. It's 29 pages long, and they published it on October 12th, 2024. So these two institutional economists argue that the rising Bitcoin price would only benefit early hodlers. And they say, quote, "It would imply a corresponding impoverishment of the rest of society, endangering cohesion, stability, and ultimately democracy." This is a pretty huge point of view change from the ECB. For years, they've just suggested Bitcoin is worth nothing. And I think it's also ironic that now they're saying it's going to hurt democracy. That's a bit of a load, considering Bitcoin has no central controller or issuer, and it is freely adopted and controlled and run by the people. So it's ironic they call that a threat to democracy. I think we'll get into what they really mean later. But I thought maybe first we should zoom out for a moment, because we all know that they've belittled Bitcoin for years. Just a few years ago, the ECB's Christine Lagarde rolled out all of the standard Bitcoin attacks that the bankers have, just sort of rapid fire, back to back to back.
4: It is a speculative asset. By any account. I mean, when you look at the most recent developments upward and now the most recent downward trend, for those who had assumed that it might turn into a currency, terribly sorry, but this is an asset, and it's a highly speculative asset, which has conducted some funny business and some interesting and totally reprehensible money laundering activity. I think that there are criminal investigations that have taken place that I'm sure will continue to take place that demonstrate it very clearly. And there has to be regulations, and this has to be applied and agreed upon. It's a matter that needs to be agreed at a global level, because, you know, if there is an escape, that escape will be used. So I think it needs to be if anything, it shows that global cooperation, multilateral action is absolutely needed, whether it's initiated by the G7, moved into the G20, and then enlarged. But it's something that needs to be addressed. And FATF is clearly an organization that has expanded in that respect.
3: I find a couple of things ironic about her statements in there. Number one, we just covered the data from the UN itself in episode 30. 0.34% of all crypto transactions were flagged as potentially illicit. Of that 0.34%, nearly all of them are tethered transactions, with the most of the rest being USDC. Let me tell you, not a great way to do crime. Those are not a great way to do crime. But also, I think number two, the thing that I find ironic is that Christine Lagarde herself was convicted and found guilty in 2016 for a massive government payout scheme to the friend of the former French president, Nicolas Sarkozy, however you say his name. She didn't go to jail. It was mostly like, oh, well, she was just kind of negligent. She looked the other way. She was found guilty, though, for funny business, as she puts it. But you heard the court argument in there. You heard her actually say it. She said the quiet part out loud. It's an escape hatch. So the core argument that the ECB's paper puts forward is that, well, they're realizing Bitcoin might not be going away. And, well, shoot, if Bitcoin's not going away, maybe it's not a bubble. And so they argue, well, if that scenario is true, if it's not a bubble, well, then we're going to have a problem with rich Bitcoiners. Because Bitcoiners, you know, they're going to be all this rich, kind of like buying Ferraris and not producing much. They're going to disadvantage all the no-coiners out there. And all the no-coiners that come in later are going to have less coin. And they argue.

0: Bitcoin is not merely a lost opportunity for wealth accumulation, but means real impoverishment compared to a world without Bitcoin. This redistribution of wealth and purchasing power is unlikely to occur without detrimental consequences for society. So detrimental consequences for society, what might those be? We're going to get to that. Before we do, don't you think it's kind of wild that we're sitting here and we have a paper from the ECB right in front of us that tells us that you better get some coin or you're going to have problems? But what kind of problems? Well, that's the real question, isn't it? It feels like this is, by the way, just the perfect paper that any thirsty, opportunistic politician or group of politicians needs served up for them on a golden platter to run with. Authorities will use a Luddite argument to enact harsh taxes on Bitcoin, if not outright bans. The authors take a distinctly anti-technology stance. They don't look at Bitcoin as a revolutionary breakthrough on par with the internet. They argue rather bluntly and absurdly that early adopters simply increased their wealth at consumption by taking advantage of those who didn't. That's what they say. They increased their wealth and consumption by taking advantage of those who come later. You know, like when you buy your house, like my grandparents have this beautiful, well, my grandpa owns this beautiful place. Beautiful place. It's probably, I don't know, $700,000 in value, maybe more now because it's in a nice town here in Washington. They bought it for $25,000 back in the 50s. It's now worth $700,000. That asset went up in value, although if you chart it with the S&P or M2, it's a little different story. But there's no difference there. But they have a bold proposal to solve this new, novel problem that Bitcoin has presented, according to them. The paper advocates for laws that would either cap Bitcoin's price or eliminate it completely. So that way they could prevent what they call a division of society. Like I said, I've been holding Bitcoin since 2012. Of all the papers I've looked at in my years following Bitcoin, this is the most aggressive stance I've ever seen taken by a bank. After years of calling it, you know, a bubble or just for drugs, or not worth anything, they just have no pretense here. All the gloves come off. They say we need to either ban it or tax it. They see it as an existential threat, and they're willing to fight it by any means necessary. And they never make the argument like how it's any different from being an early Amazon or Microsoft stockholder. You know, they don't really make any arguments about real estate. They dance around a core issue. There's a real issue underneath all of this that they can't just come out and say. But I think all of us have been wising up to their stupid game. Well, it's not so stupid, but to their stupid gaslighting. You know, they cry for the average no-coiner Joe out there who's going to get left behind, while they have implemented a decade plus of policy that transfers wealth and assets to the rich. And we've all been watching them do it.
1: Now, the European Central Bank has cut interest rates, dropping its key lending rate to zero from 0.05%.
0: This was 8 years ago when the ECB just went to zero and kept it there for years.
1: As part of a package of measures intended to boost the flagging Eurozone economy, the ECB also slashed its deposit and lending facility rates to minus 0.4% and a quarter of a percent, respectively. The central bank added it would expand its bond-buying stimulus program by raising monthly purchases to 80 billion euros from the current 60, and by purchasing corporate bonds. The package of measures is deemed more radical than investors had expected and follows a stimulus measure announced at the end of last year.
0: They can't say the quiet part out loud, which is the reality. Their monetary policy has been hurting the middle class. It has been impoverishing and creating the widest wealth divide in history. They can't say it. Or can they? It gets even wilder. So then, the Federal Reserve Bank of Minneapolis put out a paper just a few days after the ECB on October 17th, 2024, titled Unique Implementation of Permanent Primary Deficits? In the paper, they double down on the Fed of Minneapolis's old take that Bitcoin is worthless. We've heard this from them before. It's a sentiment that the president and CEO of the Federal Reserve, Neil Kashkari, has echoed every time he gets a chance, just on October 21st. He was in a public setting doing a Q&A, not about crypto, not about Bitcoin, But just any time he has, any chance

0: he gets to get on his high horse. He takes it. This is just from a couple days ago.
1: Well, you're right. There's a lot of activity that's happening. The nature of the economy is changing. And so we're always having to pioneer new data sources to give us insight into what's happening. I don't think crypto, because almost, I mean, I don't want to, you're going to pull my thread on crypto and I'm going to go off on a little speech about crypto, which I don't want to do. But if you force me to, I'll be willing to do it. But very few transactions are actually happening on crypto. People are buying crypto and they're selling crypto, but they're not paying for goods and services using crypto. It almost never happens unless people are buying drugs or other illegal activities.
0: Such an old and tired critique. You can tell he's probably a little old and tired, too. He hasn't really updated his take. You know, today, towards the end of 2024, Bitcoin is worth more than the UK pound. It's over $1 trillion in market cap. Entire countries have adopted or are adopting it. And Kashikari's real boss, BlackRock, their ETF is the most successful ETF launch in history. It's done what it took gold 5+ years to do in 9 months. But the paper reveals the real concern, not just the blowhardness that Kashikari goes out there and talks about, but what the Fed is really worried about. And they finally have said the quiet part out loud. Bitcoin creates an escape hatch that prevents governments from running, quote, permanent primary deficits to using nominal debt and continue Markov strategies for primary deficits to payments and debt holders. So in other words, because it is thick, in other words, Bitcoin makes it possible for people to escape from continuous debasement. They go on to talk about the problems Bitcoin causes for forever debt policies. Quote, continuous government policies designed for permanent primary deficits cannot eliminate an alternative steady state. They continue, quote, and the government is forced to balance its budget. They go on to say, quote, a legal prohibition against Bitcoin can restore a unique implementation of permanent primary deficits. In other words, if they ban Bitcoin or we tax the hell out of it, it can restore the government's, quote, unique implementation of permanent primary deficits. So either tax the hell out of Bitcoin or ban it. And if you don't do that, you're not going to be able to run primary deficits that go on forever. And what this paper really is from the Minneapolis Federal Reserve is a banker's fantasy about prohibiting assets or, you know, somehow getting regulators, somehow these bankers, you know, are now influencing policy, probably actually a possible thing. And they're getting great, huge, giant, enormous taxes passed on Bitcoin to ensure government debt remains the, quote, only risk-free security, quote, only risk-free security. That's the goal. The government debt needs to be, quote, the only risk-free security. You know, Bitcoiners have been focused on Gensler, but they probably should have been more worried about Kashikari and this paper. You know, it just lays out once again talking points for a thirsty politician. And the ironic thing is the paper isn't really about Bitcoin at all. I mean, yes, Bitcoin is mentioned, but it's not actually the main focus of the Fed's paper. Instead, it's a theoretical study that explores like economic scenarios that we're obviously hurtling towards. Here's what the paper states, quote, we use Bitcoin as a metaphor for private sector security that is fixed supply and that is not a claim to any real resources. Okay. What they're doing is it's a look at how government deficit strategies are affected when there exists, one, an asset with a fixed supply, that's Bitcoin, two, that it isn't issued by the government, Bitcoin again, and three, doesn't produce a direct utility flow. Well, I'm going to give that a half ding. We'll see about that. Bitcoin is the best example they could find when they wanted an asset like this. This is a big deal. That's coming from the Minneapolis Federal Reserve. We looked for the most independent free market asset that's hard and fixed that we could find, and we could find no better example than Bitcoin, is what they're saying. And while I hate the conclusions they come to, it kind of does say, like, Bitcoin is the best hedge against inflation and infinite government deficits there is, and the Federal Reserve of Minneapolis just confirmed that. Like, that's just kind of what they just said. So I think smart traders are going to read these papers and read Bitcoin as the true inflation head that the big banks are worried about. Because it says right there in it, like, this is the best thing we could find. And if we're looking for people that are going to look for an escape hatch and the scenario we see play out, it's Bitcoin. And that's going to make us have to balance our budget, guys. It's actually a sales pitch. Although there will be those that take it and use some of those sentences to attack Bitcoin. No doubt about it. I'll have links to both papers if you would like to read them, including some responses as well. Let's do a quick macro snapshot. The fiat market is a fickle thing, and just when certain individuals get on a camera and speak, it can move the market in dramatic directions for multiple days. We've had a couple of those this week, and one of them that I'm going to focus on is Paul Tudor Jones. He's a billionaire. I think, yeah, he's a billionaire, known for his significant contributions to the industry of finance for years now. He runs a company called Tudor Investment Corporation, a leading macro hedge fund that's been around since 1980. Paul made tons of headlines for financial win after financial win throughout the 80s. He's also known for rigorous risk management strategies, and he's also considered generally pretty keen and to have a technical understanding of the assets that he trades. And he shook the wider market this week when he sat down with Andy over at CNBC, and he talked about the rock and the hard place that the market is in and some of the dynamics that I've been talking about and why I think the election has been spooking markets and keeping things kind of sloshing.
2: President.
3: And I have also, if I'm being honest, primarily because I see the polling numbers have clearly moved in this direction.
2: You say also, meaning you have, you've repositioned as if former President Trump wins.
3: Yes. Yes.
2: You have.
3: I've moved in that direction for sure.
2: And what does that mean?
3: It just means more inflation trades, which I'd love to get to. But right. I think it's really important that we frame where we are right now. And where we are is an incredible moment in U.S. history. And what I really want to talk about is the debt trajectory that we're on. So we've gone in the space of 25 short years from debt to GDP at the federal level from about 40% to almost 100%. 60% in 25 years. And if you look at what our trajectory, what CBO projects our trajectory to be, as well as what we see as and we're going to project further than CBO. So I'm going to show you a chart. This is debt to GDP. So CBO says that we go from 98 to 122, mm-hmm. I think 124. That's very conservative over the next 10 years. If you extrapolate that 30 years, you get to 200% debt to GDP. And so that's something, obviously something that can't go on forever, won't. And the question is, after this election, will there be some point of recognition, particularly with all the tax cuts that are being promised by both sides and the spending plans? I mean, they're handing out tax cuts like they're Mardi Gras beads, right? We're doing tax cuts on everything from tips to toucans. So it's crazy what's being promised. After the election, I think the fact that you've got 7 to 8% budget deficits, as far as the eye can see, the question is, will the markets allow either candidate? I think under Trump,
0: what he's about to say there, I think, is a great point. So I just will pause because he does the weave sometimes. It doesn't seem like either candidate's tax policies will be accepted by the market. They'll react badly. And so the candidates will be dissuaged, I suppose. You know, they're going to be disincentivized from proposing those things. That's what he's trying to say there.
3: Deficit goes up by $500 billion per year. Under Harris's plan, it goes up by an additional $600 billion plan per year. I have a feeling all those are just pipe dreams. I think the chances of any of those being enacted are...
2: You mean that the tax cuts that they're putting on the table during the campaign?
3: Those have zero chance of being enacted. I think
0: their tax plans and probably their budgets, right? They're probably all fantasy, which is so much of what economic discussion there has been in the election has been, you know, their policies that they probably won't implement. But keep in mind, we're not just talking about the U.S. election here. What the inflationary forces that he's about to get to affect all of the West.
3: The markets will, the debt markets for sure. The Treasury market won't tolerate it. So
2: why do you think that the Treasury market continues to tolerate it now?
3: Well, you know, it's so funny because financial crises percolate for years, but they blow up in weeks. That's kind of the history of them, right? And so for me, this election becomes one of those seminal points where all of a sudden, let me really think whether this proposition that the U.S. government is making me is something that I actually want to participate in. And I just want to.
0: All right, let's pause there for a second. So he shook the market when he started talking about how inflation is going to happen. We're going to have issues. Some of these budgets aren't going to really happen. They're not going to pass. But then he lays out what I think is really kind of one of the core theses of this podcast. So I clipped it down to keep the runtime shorter on this one for you. But it's definitely worth listening to.
2: Let's talk about taxes, though.
3: Okay.
2: Because that's how the money is going to get raised.
3: Correct.
2: One way or the other.
3: Correct. We're gonna be broke really quickly unless we get serious about dealing with our spending issues. I don't know if we'll be able to cut spending that much. 60% of our spending are transfer payments. That to get us to the point where we stabilize debt to GDP at where it is right now. Here's what you need to do. You need to let the Trump tax cuts expire. That's $390 billion. You need to raise the payroll tax on every single working person, 1%. That's another big slug. You'd have to raise the tax rate on the top, I think probably everyone over 200 grand, probably have to raise that to 49.5%. If you do all these things, raise the Social Security from 65 to 70. If you do all these things, means test, Medicare, if you do all these things, all you do is you get to a primary balance. What that means is you stabilize debt to GDP. You're still actually increasing your debt.
2: Right.
3: You're still actually increasing it because it excludes the interest cost, which, oh, by the way, the interest bill this year is larger than every single line item except Social Security. It's larger than defense spending, larger than Medicare.
0: I believe it's $1.1 trillion now, so it's actually over a trillion.
2: Given all of the things you're saying, are you off buying gold and Bitcoin and hiding
3: somewhere? I think all roads lead to inflation. We're going to end up,
2: But does all roads lead to inflation, therefore gold is a good investment? Is Bitcoin a good investment to you?
3: I'm long gold. I'm long Bitcoin. All roads lead to inflation. That's historically the way every civilization has gotten out, is they've inflated away their debt.
0: He says we're going to have a Minsky moment, which is a sudden and significant collapse of asset values that happens after a prolonged period of economic growth and increasing speculation. He's probably right. Bloomberg released a study on October 19th of the 2025 budget, I guess for the first time I've said that out loud, and it's kind of like a first look of sorts. And in there, they discuss Treasury Secretary Janet Yellen's idea for a new metric in which we can evaluate our debt problem. And her brilliant metric for our debt problem, well, interest payments divided by GDP after inflation. So let's get this straight. Inflation goes up and their problem magically improves. If the Fed slashes rates and prices soar, that's even better. Your savings becomes worthless? Well, that's part of the plan. You see, destroying the value of money isn't the flaw in the system. It's the whole point. She's got this whole metric that they're going to cook up that everybody's going to look at that just makes the debt look better and better if you adjust GDP by inflation and do these special numbers and bury your head in the sand. So they clearly have a spending problem. Their own projections show it. So what can you do? What can you do to push back against the ECB or the Minneapolis Fed or the fact that Janet Yellen is going to cook the books on debt and come up with a whole new metric? You can take direct action. In this particular case, you can take direct action. All you have to do to hedge against debasement, to push back against the ECB and their plans to try to ban or tax Bitcoin, hodl through it, DCA, and hodl into your own cold storage. That's it. The more of us that own the Bitcoin directly, the less they can do about it. They can't capture any one entity. They can't have like a BlackRock ETF fork. We've already won. The majority of the Bitcoin is distributed amongst the people. All you have to do is just keep hodling. Stack and hodl.

0: Well, Mikey Sailor Likes the Coin really poked the Cyber Hornet's Nest this week during a two-part interview on the Markets with Madison YouTube channel. He said a few things that have gone viral, but I actually think it's provoking a wider self-custody conversation that I want to have with you. So first, let's play what Sailor said, do a little breakdown, and then get into the conversation that I'm hoping this is provoking.
1: If there is more Bitcoins held with these third-party custodians, what risk does that pose, having greater supply held by fewer large institutions? Does that increase the risk of seizure and confiscation, like we've seen with gold? And is that not exactly what Bitcoiners don't want to happen?
2: No, I think it's the opposite. I think that when the Bitcoin is held by a bunch of crypto anarchists who aren't regulated entities, who don't acknowledge government or don't acknowledge taxes or don't acknowledge reporting requirements, that increases the risk of seizure. You have an OG crypto community that's very hardcore about it, but if you look at where all the money is, 99.9% of the money is actually in the traditional economy.
0: He's making the argument that traditionally these institutions are already trusted for people's assets. And I think he is talking more in the context of large institutions and not necessarily individual Bitcoiners. It's a little hard to tell, though, with the crypto anarchist comment. It seems a little unnecessary and a little reductionist. But I think the context is he's talking about larger institutions and how, well, we already trust them with our savings and our stocks and our gold, right?
1: If you consider the Great Depression, I mean, people thought that their gold was safe in banks until the executive order of 1933. So we're not entirely safe. I mean, I know that's kind of a wild thing to suggest may happen again, but history does repeat itself. So yeah. People's Bitcoin wouldn't be entirely safe.
2: It's people say that, but mostly it's paranoid crypto anarchists that say that.
0: See, again, that just seems reductionist. Like, is it that big of a stretch to think that the government might seize a scarce asset if they blow up the budget, which they're already on the path to do and they've done it before?
2: Okay, because it's a myth and a trope that goes on over and over again. But first of all, he didn't really seize the gold. People voluntarily turned in the gold. They didn't go and kick in everybody's door, arrest them, shoot them, and take their gold. That never happened. Is the United States on the Bitcoin standard?
1: Maybe we will be soon.
2: but the point really is we're not. Mm. Right? It's totally not a reasonable comparison. You know, people have these inflammatory, you know, tropes or inflammatory memes that they use. And it's like, I say that because I want you to give me your money. Okay? Like, if you don't trust the bank, then you'll buy my hardware wallet. If you don't trust this government, you'll move to my country and you'll buy a passport from me. That's the kind of fear-mongering to get you to give me your money, right? And I use it to sell you a gun, to sell you a hardware wallet, to sell you an account, to sell you a financial advisor, to sell you an insurance policy, to sell you, you know, fill in the blank.
0: I think he actually is selling us something. You know, I think what this is hopefully provoking is the value around Bitcoin's ability to be self-custodied and why that is so critical. Sailor himself has acknowledged the value around that.
3: Churchill seized the gold. Roosevelt seized the gold. If you'd lived in Germany, you would have had your gold seized multiple times. In Japan, they lost it two or three times. In Russia, you know, count the number of times. So there's nowhere on earth where you could have kept your gold.
0: In fact, you could find lots of clips of Sailor talking about why it's so important that you can self-custody Bitcoin. I think he's got a dream of becoming a Bitcoin bank of some kind. And one day he might just be asking for people to custody their Bitcoin with whatever firm he'll do this with. So like any kind of sly like a fox businessman, I think he's getting ahead of that. He's changing his tune now, so there'll be clips of him saying just this when he announces some sort of like Bitcoin bank program. You know, it's a shame, though, and it's embarrassing for him, because on the first page, in the second sentence of Satoshi's white paper, it says, quote, "The main benefits are lost if a trusted third party is still required to prevent double spending." He says right in there, in the second sentence, on the first page, "The main benefits are lost if a trusted third party is still required." It's core to what Bitcoin is. And his arguments that no one knocked down doors over Executive Order 6102 are a bit specious. People were compelled to hand over their gold just like they're compelled to pay taxes and follow local laws and If they weren't, if they didn't comply and they were discovered, they could potentially spend time in jail. Some individuals did. Others were fined with an inflation-adjusted equivalent of about $230,000 if they were caught with more than just gold jewelry. But the reality is the majority of the gold that was taken, that was confiscated, was taken from institutions where gold was being held. The institutions just handed it over, which is, again, another solid argument for self-custody, because history does tend to rhyme. And, you know, if you zoom out 30 years, who knows where this thing goes? They don't even need to physically take it from you, though, do they? I think maybe a rhyme of history would be they require Bitcoin be held by approved institutions, that they keep it locked up there indefinitely, essentially reducing its utility and reducing its value. That would be one way to control it or to tax the hell out of it. But I think you would be doing much more harm to the economy than you'd be doing good, because this thing could be an engine for future growth. I don't think that means, though, we have to be self-custody maxis. You know, I mean, I've been thinking about this. The Sailor's been going and getting, this has been getting spread around. A lot of people have been commenting on it. Because I'm seriously considering a custody service for Jupiter Broadcasting's Bitcoin. Something that could be managed by multiple people in the company if needed, or could be accessed if something happened to me or I retired. You know, ideally a service that could helpfully generate tax documents when we need them at tax time. Things that businesses need. Multi-custody, that kind of stuff. So I think there is maybe a space for some custodial services. But what do you think? Is that a mistake? I'd like to know your opinion. Would you please boost in? I'd like to know your thoughts. If you have a staunch self-custody argument for a business or for an individual, please do send it in. Or if you got an argument for a custodial service, why maybe some folks should use custodial services, boost that in. I'm considering that as we get closer and closer to the end of the year, what I want to do for Jupiter Broadcasting. Also, I'd love to hear your reaction to Mikey Lake the Coin Sailor's new tune. Did you think he was Batman and now he turns out to be Two-Face? Have we let a fox into the hen house? Boost in and let me know.

0: All right, coming up, your boost, a couple of crazy Bitcoin ads. You won't believe the money that's getting spent. Some project updates, a big one too. Final clip of the week, and a state of the network. So shout out to my affiliates, River. I'll have more on them in a moment, but if you're in the States, I think the best company to stack your coins with a secure Bitcoin-only platform where you can verify how many Bitcoin they have on the platform, make sure they have the reserves they have, and you can withdraw over Lightning to maintain your privacy. 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And you can use those affiliate links as a way to support the show. Or, of course, you can boost in like so many great folks out there do. Thank you to everybody who boosts into the show. And our first boost this week comes from Mr. Podhome himself, a.k.a. Barry, with no message, but 8,000 sats.
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0: I don't know if there's supposed to be a message in there. Thank you, Podhome. Appreciate the support. It is our hosting platform of choice. Open Source Accountant is back. It's been, I think, a week or two. Nice to hear from him with 2,000 sats. I would love a whole episode about how you acquire, move, and secure your Bitcoin. It'd be great to share with local small business owners who are Bitcoin carriers but still can't wrap their head around the process. Something that could be consumed by a newbie complete, huh? I'd have to think about that. That would have to be probably a dedicated thing. Maybe a holiday special. Keep brainstorming, Open Source Accountant. I don't know if I 100% have it in my head yet, but I could see it. It could be a nice solution for the holidays. Do a little pre-record, something you could share with family around that time. Let's keep brainstorming. Anonymous comes in with 5,000 sats.
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0: I heard about the show from the Podfather on Podcasting 2.0. I've been listening to every episode since. Well, thank you very much for sending back some value. Appreciate that shout out to the Podfather. Oppie 1984 is here again with 4,000 sats. Pew, pew, pew. If John Deaton and his team were smart, they'd make a political ad with the audio of Liz saying who she wants to keep crypto away from and then show a picture of each group with American dollars as she lists them. He doesn't stand a chance of winning, but he can at least tear down a bit and maybe limit the amount of damage he can do. I hope so, Oppie. I think it's a shame that the way Liz has been able to lie through her teeth to people and claim that she's trying to help them while working hand in glove with the bankers and the SEC. It's been obvious to anybody paying attention, but if you're not paying attention to the stuff behind the scenes and you just listen to what she says, she is a top-rate gaslighter. Thank you for the boost. Ace Ackerman comes in with a row of ducks. Just says boost.
3: Boost!
0: Thank you, Ace. Nice to hear from you. Tomato's in with 9,001 sats.
4: It's over 9,000!
0: Thanks for all the newbie content. It's helped. Helped me get oriented in Bitcoin. I just put my first 1,000,000 sats through Liquid onto a cold card. I thought I'd weigh in on the question of retirement from a European perspective. Well, first of all, congrats and thank you. He writes, I'm primarily counting on the stage of retirement plan combined with a small complimentary private pension. The state plan. I gotcha. I have long-term savings in things like stocks and investment plans, which have interesting tax breaks there. Okay. And we own our own apartment, which in a pinch could be sold. Yep. And we bought it with the intention of keeping it to live in, though. So a little bit of stocks, a little bit of property, a little bit of Bitcoin. That seems like a pretty good little distribution there, Tomato. Very reasonable. I think a sensible distribution, you might see. A sensible, zesty drink.
5: Need a zesty drink.
0: Thank you for the boost. That's all our boosts above 2,000 sats this week. Yep. It's a quick boost segment, I suppose, so that's kind of nice. So we had 8 people boost in. We stacked 31,556 sats with the boost. The streamers, though, did pick up the slack this week. They came in as our champs. We had 43 of you out there streaming sats as you listen. So together, you all stacked 59,933 sats, which brings this show's total to
6: lowered expectation.
0: 91,489 sats, which not a great week. Not a great week for the show. Maybe it's a sort of a statement on the episode. So boost in with ideas to get the boost up if you have any. I know that sounds odd, but I'm so heads down on content. I think sometimes I don't focus on that enough. So I could use some help in that area. And I think unless something big breaks, I might take next week off just to make room. And I have a super busy schedule. And I think, you know, could be wrong, but I think there's just going to be a lot of more election stuff as we get closer. And I suspect that might have turned some of you off last week, because as we get a little bit closer to the big day, it's kind of what the news is all about. And I tried to keep it away from all the top of the show as much as I could, but it even sneaks in a little bit here and there. So I think that's turned some people off. And so it's likely just going to be, you know, more news like that. So I might take next week off unless something really major breaks. It's always possible. You never know. I mean, it's kind of a crazy time right now, but I think I'll probably just be heads down. Thank you, everybody who does support the show, though. I do really appreciate it. And if you'd like to boost in, just get a new podcast app at podcastapps.com. You can set up something like Fountain or Castomatic in no time.

0: All right, let's drive a few more folks away. Although I hope for this story, we can turn off our political brains and we can turn on our Bitcoin historical perspective brains, right? Clunk. Chunk. Did you get it there? Here you go. Wait, you got to push that. There you go. Now it's in place. So this week, The Bitcoin Voter Pack, which is the spending arm of the digital coin advocacy group, the Bitcoin Voter Project, launched three digital ads aimed at swing voters in Pennsylvania and Texas to sway races towards candidates who support the mainstreaming of digital assets and, you probably guessed it, Bitcoin mining. The ads represent a total of $2 million aimed at identifying and educating and mobilizing pro-Bitcoin voters in key swing states. So they're spending $2 million in various different places and more. I think a total now of $130 million, but $2 million of that is just targeting pro-Bitcoin voters in swing states. The funding comes from Riot, Marathon Digital, and CleanSpark. They're the three out of the top five miners out there. There's some others, but like out of the top five, they're like the top three, I guess. They're the top three mining companies in the states. And they're dumping money into these very key states. And I got a couple of clips that I thought would set it up for us. And this one gives you an idea of the money being spent and where it's getting spent.
1: Hey, Tyler. So with 2 weeks to go until the general, fresh election data for September shows that crypto PAC money is focused on close House races as part of an effort to push candidates favorable to the group's agenda over the top. Now, Fairshake, which is the leading pro-crypto super PAC and one of the top spenders across any industry this election cycle, has funneled a big chunk of its final donations to close House races in eight states, including New York, Nevada, and California. And several of those races are considered toss-ups by the Cook Political Report, and more than 70% of those donations are going to Democratic candidates. Now, all in, crypto groups have spent over $130 million in congressional races for this year's election, including the primaries. And what I will say is that a lot of that money is going to Senate races.
2: I was
1: going to
2: ask you, where is the Senate figure in this at all, and who's collecting there?
1: So you had $10 million apiece going to the candidates in Michigan and Arizona, and then overwhelmingly, the vast majority of this money, $40 million, going to vote out of the Senate banking chair, Sherrod Brown, who hasn't been very favorable to the industry.
3: Wow.
0: Wow. Yeah, it's almost like it's an industry that's been under political attack constantly. So the Bitcoin pack, the one I was mentioning, just ran a couple of these ads. And again, historical brain, not political brain. Let's look at a couple of them because they sort of they do position a candidate, no doubt about that. But they also talk positively about Bitcoin. I think it's kind of an interesting time we find ourselves in.
4: America's financial freedom is under attack, but Texas has a champion in their corner.
5: I want Texas to be the oasis on planet Earth for Bitcoin and crypto.
4: Ted Cruz understands that embracing Bitcoin means giving the people more control over their financial future, not the big banks or the government. Ted Cruz will fight to make sure your money is your choice, secure, decentralized, and free from the government. Vote Senator Ted Cruz, leading the charge for Texans' financial freedom.
0: Vote Bitcoin, it says. If the voiceover guy is listening, boost in. I'd love to work with you. You could read like the quotes on the show. You know, we just play some epic music. It'd be great. Really help with retention, I'm sure. So that was their Texas ad. Now here is the ad they're running in Pennsylvania. It's a little bit of a different take.
6: In Pennsylvania, we're known for our steel, our spirit, and now our innovation.
7: We will ensure that the future of crypto and Bitcoin will be made in America.
8: And if America doesn't embrace it, we're going to be left behind.
6: Bitcoin means more jobs right here in Pennsylvania. It's about leading in technology, securing our financial future, and keeping Pennsylvania ahead.
7: And instead of attacking industries of the future, we will embrace them.
8: And by embracing it, we can create great jobs, a great source of innovation. And the national security implications of this are clear.
6: Vote Donald Trump and Dave McCormick for jobs, for innovation, for Pennsylvania's future.
0: Geez, I think they mentioned jobs like three times. National security got mentioned in there as we count down to the election. It's amazing to see this money get spent. And I have some links in the show notes around all of that. And I'd love to know your thoughts, too, on the coverage of it. my coverage specifically, but also just how you feel about these PACs spending money. Like, they're getting in the political game. They're getting, I would imagine, into a business that most Bitcoiners kind of hate. All right, time for some project updates. This one is so neat. I can't wait to get back to Denver. The Space, which is a member-run Bitcoin hub, has announced they are now a Bitcoin Citadel. It's a hub for fostering collaboration, education, and networking for Bitcoin enthusiasts in Colorado. The BitcoinNews.com writes, this member-run hub is not just a co-working space. Well, geez, a co-working space sounds great. They say it's also a thriving ecosystem focused on collaboration, education, network, and networking for those passionate about Bitcoin and the principles it stands for. So it's The Space, and I'll put a link in the show notes. If you're in the Denver, if you're listening and you're in the Denver, Colorado area, go check it out and boost in and tell me how it is. And next time I'm in Denver, I'm going to have to check out The Space. Now, I mentioned there was also some big news with River. River made some big news this week. They've announced a savings account for cash that earns Bitcoin dividends. So it's interest paid in Bitcoin, essentially. You put cash in an account on River, and you earn a 3.8 interest rate that they pay out in sats. So they're not generating yield on Bitcoin. They're generating yield on the cash. And the cash is FDIC insured up to $250,000. And, of course, the Bitcoin that you generate, that's all held in reserve-proofed custody. And the user can withdraw the cash at any time. There's no fees, no minimums. And it seems like a pretty compelling program. People are really excited about it. I'll be honest with you. I probably don't have enough cash to make it worth it. But if you are, and I've heard from some of you out there, you're still sitting on a big pile of cash, you might look at this, because while you can't really safely earn yield on Bitcoin, at least with any scheme I've ever seen, there are plenty of them out there to earn interest on cash. And that's exactly what River is doing here. Try it out. If you do, let me know how it goes, because the feedback I've seen on Stack Your News and on social media so far seems to be pretty excited and pretty positive. And our final clip of the week is Natalie Brunell. She sat down with Charles Payne on Money Matters, and they covered an old prediction by Henry Ford where he advocated for a currency that is tied to energy.
3: They're saying that Henry Ford actually predicted Bitcoin. He talked about replacing gold with an energy currency. He, by the way, he also said it would stop wars. So your thoughts on this?
9: The Henry Ford thing is fascinating. I mean, he essentially understood 100 years ago that if you fix the money, you can fix the world, Charles. And he lived through World War I, and I think he saw the manipulation that happened on what was supposed to be the gold standard. He saw that gold can easily be monopolized by powerful bankers and global elites to essentially fund endless conflicts through inflation. And he believed that energy, which no one can print or manipulate, could instead serve as this stable and peaceful foundation for a world currency. And that's exactly what Bitcoin offers. It redefines money and ties it to the currency of the universe, which is energy. And by dematerializing wealth, it introduces the incentive for peace and cooperation, because there's nothing physical to conquer. So I think Ford would have definitely been a Bitcoiner.
0: Let's look at the state of the network. As I record, the price of Bitcoin right now is $66,320 in the U.S. greenback. Sats per dollar is 1,508. The price since the last episode, well, that's down 2.3%. We're down 10.1% from the all-time high. It's been 223 brutal days since the all-time high. There are 19,353 reachable Bitcoin nodes today. The average fee, as I record, is 12 sats, a VBite, and the block height, 867,049 blocks. There you go. That is the state of the network. Thank you for listening to This Week in Bitcoin. If you like this episode, links to what I talked about today are at thisweekinbitcoin.show. Of course, you can subscribe in your podcast app of choice. I hope you choose a Podcasting 2.0 app, as I think they're pretty great. You get chapters and transcripts of this show in a Podcasting 2.0 app. And of course, that's also a way you can boost in. Now, I probably won't see you next week, so I'm going to leave you with a banger of a track. It's Stop, featuring Alex Bignotta. Is this

0: and welcome to Linux Action News, episode 291, recorded on May 2nd, 2023. I'm Chris.
1: And I'm Wes.
0: Hello, Wes. Let's do the news.
1: And we start this week with a follow-up on Red Hat's HDR Hackfest we told you about in episode 274. The event was held at Red Hat's Czech Republic office.
0: Yeah, and reading the social posts and the blog posts that have come out from the event, from the attendees, it seems like it was generally considered a success. The Hackfest focused on desktop, display drivers, and, you know, related infrastructure topics.
1: And developers from several organizations were represented at the Hackfest, including KDE, System76, AMD, Collabora, Canonical, and others. Notably, NVIDIA, Intel, and Google also participated in the event remotely.
0: Yeah, that's nice. And I don't really think anyone should expect some new package to be coming out of this. In fact, I don't really think producing any code was the focus, but more like producing consensus around topics such as mixing SDR and HDR content on the Linux desktop, areas where power optimization might need to be applied, how to handle things like variable rate refresh rates, and of course, and thankfully, long-term plans for developing a vendor-neutral API. And the goal of that API is to enable compositors to program the pipeline for HDR in a more efficient way.
1: If you're interested in learning more about those Hackfest discussions, Simon Sir has provided a detailed recap on his blog, which we'll have linked in the notes.
0: Mozilla has announced they've acquired FakeSpot, an AI-as-a-service company that attempts to detect fake reviews or scams on popular websites.
1: Back in July 2021, Amazon asked Apple to remove FakeSpot from the iOS App Store, and Apple complied.
0: Yeah, at the time, Amazon complained to Apple that FakeSpot provided misleading information and potential security risks. FakeSpot CEO disputed Amazon's claims and said that they never even received so much as a warning from Apple before the app was taken down.
1: Well, there's been little in the news about FakeSpot since then, until this week. On their blog, they write positively about the acquisition, saying it's a good fit because Mozilla shares a similar mission with FakeSpot regarding the future of the internet.
0: That blog post by their CEO also mentions the potential for innovation inside the browser to improve online shopping, maybe implying that Firefox is considering building tooling into the browser itself that would detect fake reviews. But something tells me Amazon would have a massive problem with that, just like they did in the summer of 2021. They don't even want customers worrying about the legitimacy of the reviews.
1: It's also something of a new role for the browser to be playing. One where the browser is warning the user about the validity of the content they're looking at. I could certainly see something like that being pretty useful. And I could also see something like this getting abused, or perhaps leading to yet more annoying pop-ups.
0: Yeah, we'll have to wait and see what Mozilla ultimately does with this tech. FakeSpot says that they'll continue to support the browser extension users out there already, and then say, quote, "Stay tuned and download Firefox today to see what we have planned for the future. And join us as we write the next chapters of the internet."
1: Last Friday, the lead developer of Rust for Linux, Miguel Ojeda, submitted a pull request for new Rust feature code to be included in the Linux 6.4 kernel.
0: This new code includes the introduction of the pin init API, which deals with safe pin initialization and means less unsafe Rust code within the kernel when working with data structures that require a stable address. The pin init API will also be used in other upcoming Rust for Linux abstractions.
1: Along with introducing that pin init API, the new Rust code for Linux 6.4 also brings other enhancements to the sync module, such as new types and traits. Additionally, a new ioctl module has been added with functions that behave similarly to C macros.
0: Yeah, with these updates, the Rust situation in the kernel is taking one giant leap forward, and it's going to enable real things like useful hardware drivers soon. We're going to be waiting a bit before this hits a distro near you, because 6.4 isn't necessarily on a fixed release schedule, so it's still a bit away. to say nothing about when it actually gets packaged in your distribution.
1: And speaking of that Rust infrastructure code, Asahi Lina on Twitter has shared that their contributions to Rust for Linux 6.4 have been successfully merged upstream. They also note that they assisted in cleaning up and upstreaming commits from the previous Rust branch on behalf of others. As for what's to come, well, they anticipate the DRM subsystem abstractions will pose the next major challenge.
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0: Our last story is a bit of a cautionary tale that, if continued, would be a very concerning trend. The Indian government has blocked 14 messenger mobile apps that they claim were used by terrorists in Pakistan.
1: That list of 14 apps includes Element Chat and other privacy and security-focused free and open-source applications. According to the Indian government, these applications are being used by foreign bad actors for communication.
0: I think it's kind of hard to understand why they're taking tools away from law-abiding citizens of India for terrorists in Pakistan. Obviously, states act in mysterious ways, and they can't always disclose everything. But last year, the Indian government attempted to ban VLC for a while. It's only after a long, costly legal battle and tens of thousands of users downloaded bogus versions of VLC that the government finally reversed the ban last November.
1: And now they're only doubling down on that strategy. The local law gives the Ministry of Electronics and Information Technology the authority to issue an order under Section 69A of the Information Technology Act, blocking access to the 14 mobile apps on the grounds that they were being used to engage in activities, quote, prejudicial to sovereignty and integrity of India, defense of India, security of state, and public order.
0: This kind of has some echoes of the Restrict Act and the Stop CSAM Act that are both working their way through the U.S. Congress right now. And, you know, it's concerning because free software won't always have resources. In fact, I'd say in most cases, it will not have the resources and simply will not be able to put up a fight or really any kind of representation. And I think history has shown us that these actions result in user confusion at best. It's pretty hard these days for average users to find a reliable, safe, and secure messaging application. Most of them are owned by platform creators, and really, they're nothing but traps.
1: It also needs to be clear how rules like these impact the local developers working on these projects.
0: Indeed, this is a concerning trend that is not our friend. But you know us, we'll keep an eye on it here at Linux Action News and everything else going on in the world of Linux and open source. 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

0: 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We're going to start today off with some macro, then we'll get into why the Bitcoin community took a sharp turn into attack mode. After a couple of weeks of great news, it's attack mode. We'll talk about why. Plus, my thoughts on an economic blunder that the Trump administration seems to be just happily walking into, and much more. But we start with this vibe shift that came from the Bank of Canada this morning as I record. Their central bank lowered their benchmark interest rate overnight to 3%, which is a 25 basis point cut, the sixth in a row, so it was widely anticipated. And the central bank said in their statement, quote, "We also announced our plan to complete the normalization of our balance sheet, ending quantitative tightening. The bank will restart asset purchases in early March, beginning gradually so that its balance sheet stabilizes this year and then begins to grow modestly in line with economic growth." So they're lowering interest rates and they're suspending quantitative tightening. And in March, they're going to begin quantitative easing. So that seems to really have set the tone for the day. And later in the day, U.S. Federal Reserve Chair Jerome Powell came out, and we weren't really quite sure what to expect. The market kind of thought it was going to be kind of standard affair, but you never know. It's possible he's been getting pressure from President Trump. The Bank of Canada just lowered rates, said that they're going to begin quantitative easing in March. So everybody tuned into the Fed press conference with at least a little bit of anticipation and then was greatly disappointed.
1: That was Chair Powell following the very first Fed meeting of 2025, one in which there was no change in interest rates as expected, but there was plenty said in the news conference we just watched. Chair Powell saying, among other things, inflation remains, quote, somewhat elevated relative to the Fed's 2% target. He said conditions in the labor market are solid. The economy is strong overall. He did point to resilient consumer spending. Still considering additional adjustments, he said, quote, "We do not need to be in a hurry."
0: No. All the good stuff, though, that really comes in the QA. So, like, in his official statement, you know, unchanged. It was a 12-0 unanimous vote. They are not changing the rate. Inflation remains, quote, somewhat elevated, Jay Powell says. And unemployment has, quote, stabilized at a low level, meaning it's a little soft, but not too soft for us to worry. And they also took out their statement on progress towards 2% inflation in their official remark.

0: said that he feels he knows interest rates better than the folks at the Fed, and he does expect the Fed to respond to what he says in terms of demanding lower interest rates.
1: Okay, so what do you think Jay Powell said to that? What do you think? Do you think, oh yeah, I'm definitely going to lower interest rates based on political demand from the president? No, of course he didn't say that.
2: Chairman Steve Leisman from CNBC. Mr. Chairman, at an event in Davos, to Davos anyway, the president said he'll demand that interest rates drop immediately. So I guess I have a three-part question. Has the president done this to you? Has he made that demand? Secondly, what is your response to that? And third, what effect, if anything, if any, does a president making these kind of remarks have on policy? Thank you.
3: Three questions. I'm seeing it really as one question, though. So I'm not going to have any response or comment whatsoever on what the president said. It's not appropriate for me to do so. The public should be confident that we will continue to do our work as we always have, focusing on using our tools to achieve our goals and really keeping our heads down and doing our work. And that's how we best serve the public.
2: Can you just comment on whether he's physically communicated this demand to you?
3: I've had no contact. Thanks.
1: Yeah, okay, not a big surprise there. But what does, I don't know, for some reason, continue to surprise me is that Bitcoin and crypto get brought up in every context, including the Q&A with the federal chair. And Jay Powell was asked about the risks of crypto for banks and households.
4: Hello, Chairman Powell. Mark Hamrick with Bankrate. As you know, in the annual report from the Financial Stability Oversight Council, among the risks outlined is cryptocurrency. Could you talk about those risks now? And regarding individuals and households, perhaps distinct from the concern about the financial system, do you worry that speculation in this unregulated asset class could hurt their financial well-being? Or do you
5: worry that they're too dumb to take care of themselves and that you need to give them rules they can follow so that way they don't end up hurting themselves?
4: Speculation in this unregulated asset class could hurt their financial well-being, or do you think it has a place in a household's portfolio?
1: So at what point does something get considered regulated? Is it so it's not when it's taxed with clear tax rules? It's not when the Commodities Exchange Commission has said that they're an oversight body for the commodity, clearly, because according to this guy, it's unregulated. It's not that all the exchanges closely follow regulations and that my Bitcoin, if I buy it from them, is KYC'd to hell, because apparently that doesn't qualify as regulated. It's not even clear to me how gold is somehow more regulated than Bitcoin. But yet Bitcoin is a dangerous, unregulated currency, even though, unless I'm wrong, as far as I can tell, it's just as regulated as silver or gold. Maybe there's something more I don't know. If traders in silver or gold no more, please do boost in. But I find this type of question so obnoxious because it's the equivalent to the, Mr. Chairman, what about the volatility? Volatility is really scary and bad, right? Don't you think so, Mr. Chairman? That's the kind of question this is.
4: That speculation in this unregulated asset class could hurt their financial well-being, or do you think it has a place in a household's portfolio?
3: You know, so our role with Bitcoin really is to look at, with crypto, really is to look at the banks. And you know, we think it's, you know, banks are perfectly able to serve crypto customers as long as they...
1: Wait, what? Well, that's a bit of a tone shift. That's a bit of a tone shift from Operation Chokepoint 2.0, where the Fed was working hand in glove with Liz Warren and others to go after banks that engaged in crypto services. I mean, let's rewind this for a second. Before, like, I don't know, last year? I mean, 60 seconds ago? 10 minutes ago, before then, Jay Powell did not have this tone. This is, and he talked, oh, I've always felt this way. Yeah, I've always thought this. You know how I've always felt about Bitcoin.
3: Look at the banks, and you know, we think it's, you know, banks are perfectly able to serve crypto customers as long as they understand and can manage the risks, and it's safe, you know, safe and soundness. Many of our, a good number of our banks, right, that we regulate and supervise, do that. You know, the threshold has been a little higher for banks engaging in crypto activities. And that's because they're so new. And, you know, we don't want to make the mistake. You're, if you're making a choice to conduct that

0: activity inside a bank, which is inside the federal safety net with deposit insurance, then you want to be pretty sure that it's a safe and sound activity. So, you know, we're not against innovation, and we certainly don't want to take actions that would cause banks to, you know, to terminate customers who are perfectly legal just because of excess risk aversion, maybe related to regulation and supervision.
1: Certainly not. Never, ever would take any actions like that. Then he was asked to follow, well, what about households? What about households holding crypto? That's scary and dangerous, right?
0: That's kind of a, it's not really our bailiwick. You want people to be knowledgeable about the financial engagements that they have. And that's why we have, you know, the securities laws that we have. It's why, you know, if you read a mutual fund prospectus or individual stock prospectus, you want households to have the chance to understand the risk that they're taking. And, you know, I do think it would be helpful if there were a greater regulatory apparatus around crypto. And I think that's something Congress was working on quite a lot. We've actually spent a lot of time, you know, with members of Congress working together with them on various things. And I think that would be a very constructive thing for Congress to do.
1: Thank you. Yeah. You know, if consumers just had a prospectus sheet on Trump coin, then they could be making an educated guess on the shit coin that they're buying. That would make all the difference for sure. So here we go. Interest rate futures right now, they show probably a base cut in June. That's probably where we're going to get our first cut, but we'll see. We'll see. I don't know. I'm a little more optimistic in that regard. The next scheduled FOMC meeting is March 18th and the 19th. I wouldn't be surprised if we saw some sort of policy change. Maybe they stop quantitative tightening. Maybe nothing. Or maybe a 25 basis point rate cut. Jay Powell did say today that we don't necessarily need to wait for a 2% inflation before we start cutting rates. So there you go, right? So that's been a kind of non-news story, I think, as the market internalizes what's happening here for rates in the States. But what was big news is just as the show wrapped up last week, we got official executive order actions. And I think there's some good stuff in here for Bitcoiners.
2: Yep, Morgan, that's right. The president signed 5 executive orders here at the White House just a few moments ago. And we're getting the details now on this cryptocurrency-related executive order that he signed, which establishes a working group at the White House led by David Sachs to look at cryptocurrency policy to stop what they call regulatory overreach on cryptocurrency. One important point here, because there's some question about whether the president would go ahead and establish some kind of strategic reserve fund of cryptocurrency. This executive order does not do that. What they say specifically here is that the working group will be tasked with developing a federal regulatory framework governing digital assets, including stablecoins, and evaluating the creation of a strategic national digital assets stockpile. So the word evaluating there is doing a lot of work. Basically, that means this working group is going to take a look at it and maybe make some recommendations down the line. So, you know, no concrete movement in that direction. You might get a sense that this kind of opens the door a little bit from this White House to take a stronger look at that than certainly the previous White House would have done last week. But there you go on cryptocurrency. Also,
1: okay, now be honest. Were you hoping with the swipe of a Sharpie that Trump was going to create a strategic Bitcoin stash? And were you disappointed when instead what you got was a working group that's going to study the issue? I don't think you should be. I don't think you should be upset about this. I've always been concerned that Trump was going to try to do this by executive action. And if he creates a Bitcoin reserve or a stockpile, as he puts it, with a executive order, very simply could be undone by the next guy or the guy or gal after him. Absolutely possible. It's a total threat. And it would be a temporary pump. And then, you know, could you imagine the crash when the next POTUS comes in and decides to remove Bitcoin and the strategic stash? That'd be horrendous. This working group, when he talked about this during the campaign, this working group will ideally interface with Senator Lummis and others that are trying to create this at the bill level, at the law level, and hopefully work with them hand in hand to create something sustainable. The problem is, it appears this process is being perverted by shitcoins.

0: Okay, emergency press conference.
1: This is Jack Maulers, CEO of Strike. And he and many others have been putting the word out about bad actors in the crypto space that are attempting to influence the White House process and the Trump family, specifically Eric Trump and others, with money, bribes, FUD, and propaganda to make the Bitcoin reserve a digital assets reserve that features Made in America XRP.
0: Ripple is undermining American prosperity and freedom. I can confirm, Ripple is actively spending millions of dollars trying to undermine a strategic Bitcoin reserve in the United States of America. This is not just an attack on Bitcoin, but on principles of transparency, on fairness, and on our national security. A Bitcoin strategic reserve would be one of the most important economic announcements in American history. I personally would put it on par with Nixon in 1971. However, it would be the first positive economic announcement that comes from the United States in the last 100 years. In 1933, the U.S. made an economic announcement. What was it? We're confiscating your gold. In 1971, the U.S. made an economic announcement. What was it? We're divorcing ourselves from the gold standard. We're divorcing ourselves from being governed by the immutable laws of Mother Nature so that we can debase your money and inflate your life. In 2008, the U.S. made an economic announcement. What was it? It was, we are bailing out and protecting private corporations, banks, and Wall Street at the expense of you, the public. If the U.S. goes on to make an economic announcement that is the support of a Bitcoin strategic reserve, it will not act against its people in the best interest of the public. It will do the opposite. This is a money that is owned, operated, and governed by the people. Governments and corporations own a fraction of this network. Who owns it? Who had first access? The people, the public. This is about being pro-industry, pro-jobs, pro-energy, pro-growth, pro-technology. This is about solving our deficits. This is about leaning into the future and investing in prosperity for generations to come.
1: And the reason I think why Jack and Bitcoiners get so fired up is XRP, Ripple, in particular, has been attacking this process. And it is the shitcoin of major shitcoins out there. If you have any insight why the normies love XRP, please tell me. Anytime I've ever went to a normie accountant and asked them if they do crypto taxes in Bitcoin, they start talking to me about XRP. I'm not kidding you. It's happened more than once. XRP has attacked Bitcoin the most voraciously. You know, they specifically funded Greenpeace to demonize Bitcoin's environmental impact. They have funded anti-Bitcoin lobbyists. They funded Kamala's campaign, specifically because they're pro-CBDC. They've been sued by the SEC for being a security, and then instead of taking responsibility for that, they gaslit XRP bag holders. They've pre-mined every coin that's ever going to be in existence all at once, and then they hand it out like the rich. And then embarrassingly, XRP's ledger history is even a total shit show. Their first block, or ledger as they put it, is ledger 32569, because everything before ledger 32569 was lost. So they just lost all those transactions going back to the number one ledger. 35,000 just gone. All the coins created too in those first blocks, no doubt. Such a shame that those early blocks are gone. So it's clearly a security. It's the pinnacle of crypto fiat, all created at once, no proof of work required. And it particularly benefits one company and one founder. That should not be in the strategic reserve. It's not like gold or silver or even cheese. Bitcoin is. Ripple XRP is not. So this is why the Bitcoiners, and then because they're actively spending money and time trying to confuse the White House and the senators involved, It has folks like Jack and myself a little bit worked up.
0: Equality, inclusion, the leader of the free world, adopting technology that promotes American ideals, a money that we don't control, but that we support, that both aids to solve our country's biggest problems and promotes the world we want to see as Americans and its people. Now, Ripple. Ripple is a for-profit company. It prints its own token in XRP, and it is asking the U.S. government to support its monopoly. I ask you this, why should the U.S. government back a privately owned currency? This is corporate lobbying disguised as innovation. This is corporate lobbying disguised as tech, growth, jobs, industry. Ripple created all of its currency, issued it to themselves, and relies on the public to buy it. This is not the money for the people. This is not in the best interest of the public. This is in the best interest of a private corporation. This is an economic announcement that would be like 2008, that would be like 1971, that would be like 1933. This is against what this new administration and President Trump stands for. This is against the best interest of the United States of America. It is absurd and ridiculous, and Ripple needs to stand down immediately. Not only are they undermining future prosperity in the United States benefiting from the technological innovation that is Bitcoin, but they are also trying to take advantage of the situation and benefit themselves. Call your representatives and demand an investigation into Ripple's lobbying efforts. Tweet publicly. Post your comments publicly. I've begun fighting back. I will not stand for this. I am an American. I plan to have children and raise them in America. I will not let Ripple undermine our prosperity, freedom, and benefiting from Bitcoin, a neutral, fair money for the people, for the public. Because this isn't just about Bitcoin versus Ripple. It's about whether the future of money belongs to the people or to private corporations. And it is up to us to decide.
1: Now, part of this service of this show is I like to try to arm you with information so you can plan and hedge appropriately for yourself, for your friends, for your family, for your workplace. And one of the things that I think we should talk about, because it is going to impact Bitcoiners, is this concept and expectation that seems to be out there and encouraged by the current administration that prices are going to come back down. The Trump administration campaigned on bringing prices down. You know, eggs have been specifically mentioned in here. And I thought maybe after the election, they'd shut up about bringing prices down and just focus on wage increases and stabilizing prices. But that is definitely not what they're doing. Here is Vice President J.D. Vance in a recent interview that's been going around the internet. But I have a different take than most people.
2: You campaigned on lowering prices for consumers. We've seen all of these executive orders. Which one lowers prices?
3: We have done a lot, and there have been a number of executive orders that have caused already jobs to start coming back into our country, which is a core part of lowering prices.
1: Now, I'm going to say there, first of all, the first question is lousy. She knows, and if she doesn't know, she should be fired, that there's not an executive order that comes out that says, Safeway, you need to lower your prices. That's not how this works, right? The executive office can take actions that will encourage the support of the market. They can't directly tell any, well, maybe like in certain circumstances under the Defense of Production Act or things like that. So it's just a stupid bad question, like really a stinker if you think about it. Totally ignorant. But as we continue, I think it reveals a bad strategy by Vance and Trump.
3: More capital investment, more job creation in our economy is one of the things that's going to drive down prices for all consumers, but also raise wages so that people can afford to buy the things that they need.
1: Now that, right there, that's the best possible answer to what was a very bad question.
3: If you look at our slate of executive orders. No.
1: I like that she chuckles in there. So grocery prices aren't going to come down because that's hilarious.
3: But also raise wages so that people can afford to buy the things that they need. If you look at our slate of executive orders. No, Margaret, prices are going to come down, but it's going to take a little bit of time.
1: No, JD. They're not going to come down. Prices are not going to come down.
3: Of executive orders. No, Margaret, prices are going to come down, but it's going to take a little bit of time, right? The president has been president for all of 5 days. I think that in those 5 days, he's accomplished more than Joe Biden did in 4 years. It's been an incredible breakneck pace of activity. We're going to work with Congress. We're, of course, going to have more executive orders. And we're going to try the way that you lower prices is that you encourage more capital investment into our country. And yes,
1: you're not going to lower prices. I mean, they really should stop saying this. And you should not plan or expect on this. At best, you know, they could stabilize prices broadly. They could make policies that incentivize increasing of wages so that wages go up faster than the cost of goods. So it feels like relatively things have gotten cheaper. They can do that to a limited degree. But other than a few things, prices are not coming down. Maybe on a couple of things, right? There's a few things you can increase the, you know, the amount of, like oil, or the amount of people working on something, and you'll get more of that resource. And so you can bring down the cost for a bit. But generally, once you bring down the cost of a commodity, you increase demand overall. And so then demand actually accelerates. So even then, it's kind of temporary. They really just, you know, just think about this. Think about a steak. Let's just make this really simple. Think about a steak and everything involved that sets the price on that steak. From somebody raising a cow and paying for the feed, to transport it and the butcher, and the fuel involved, of course, to wrapping it up in that styrofoam and that plastic and putting it out on the shelf. All of the different costs that are in that pipeline, from the birth of the cow to the piece of meat going on the cellophane in the store. You would have to lower the cost at every one of those individual steps that touch that piece of meat. Across the board, all of those, the butcher, the transportation, the cow, the feed, the person that sells the livestock, the cut that the grocery store takes, the pay for the people that wrap it and put it out on the shelves, all of those costs collectively would have to come down to make that steak cheaper. And that is true for every item in that grocery store, with every single item having its own unique supply chain dynamics. It's possible. You generally don't see that happen unless there's a pretty bad recession, though. So you just should stop saying this. And as Bitcoiners, we should stop, if you have been, thinking that this is going to happen. Things are not going to get cheaper. It does not matter who is in the White House. Things are not going to get cheaper. The rate of their cost can slow. So the price feels like it's stable. But even at a 2% inflation rate, things do not stay the same price. It is built into the system. And I don't know why they're saying this, because it's so easy to measure. I can look at the price of eggs today, and I can look at the price of eggs in 6 months. Now, eggs might actually come down because of bird flu, but you get the general point. You can look at the price of milk or cheese or cereal or whatever it is. I don't care, top ramen. You can look at the price today, and you can look at the price in 6 months, and you can see that the price didn't go down. So I don't know why they would be claiming this, but do not plan on this, as Bitcoiners do not plan on this. And if I'm wrong, you know what, so what? You got some extra purchasing power, so it's not so bad, right? I just don't know why they insist on saying this. If you think prices are going to come down, then you don't know how the economy works. And if you don't know how the economy works, then you probably shouldn't be trying to fix the economy. I don't mean to harp on this, but it matters. It matters, I think. And, you know, you just kind of look at the situation. People just want relief. And I think I believe that they want to deliver it. And I do think that some of the things they're doing are going to provide more help than the previous administration. But those things are going to stabilize prices. They're going to slow inflation, potentially, maybe. But then other actions like tariffs and other things are going to be inflationary. And so I think, at least over Q1, for a while, we're going to see a lot of these things get rolled out as appointees get into their position and start executing policies, as situations come up and tariffs come up as a response. Q1, at least, is going to be sorting some of this out and realizing that prices aren't coming back down. They're not exploding like they were, but in some areas, they're still a little hot and they're still rising. Inflation still is a long-term play here, even if Jay Powell's feeling pretty good. It's not 100% licked. It's kind of a best-case scenario for Bitcoiners. I hate to say this, but if we just look at this through the lens of Bitcoin, this is good. You've got an administration that is clearly more crypto-friendly. Does that mean a few shitcoins get through the door? Probably. Why do you care? Why do you care? Just sit back and watch the government get screwed. It's going to be fun. They're going to get rugged, and it's going to be hilarious. Bitcoin's a superior product. So even if all the shitcoins get through the front door, it doesn't matter. Bitcoin still wins. It's a better product, and it has a better network. What do we like it? 60-ish percent dominance right now in the crypto market, too? So, I mean, I don't love the idea that a Bitcoin reserve could be a digital asset reserve. I don't love the idea that inflation's running hot and our politicians are telling us the prices are going to come down. But none of it is extreme. None of it is beyond manageable. And it means it's bullish for Bitcoin long term. All of this lines up to be bullish for Bitcoin. A more crypto-friendly administrative state, that is temporarily bullish for Bitcoin. Inflation remaining a little warm, a little hotter than we'd like, that is bullish long term for Bitcoin, both in adoption and just in price asset evaluation. It all comes together for Bitcoin at the end. I'd love to know your thoughts on any of this, especially the idea that, you know, the prices are never coming down. I don't know. What do you think? I have a question that I just been, it's on the back of my mind, and I want to put it out there to the audience and just kind of trying to get, like, you know, I could do this from time to time, try to get a sense of where the people are at. I would like to know, did you stack sats before you started boosting the shows? And if you didn't, do you stack sats now? Or have you always stacked sats? Or maybe are you only interacting with sats when it comes time to boost? And otherwise, you don't hold any sats. So you follow what I'm asking? I'm trying to get a sense of, did you interact with Bitcoin and hold sats before you boosted? If you didn't, do you now? Did you always, and this just became supplementary to your Bitcoin activity? Or is it the only Bitcoin activity you engage in? Trying to figure that out. This wasn't a banger week for the show in terms of sat revenue. You know, kind of has been slowing a little bit. I kind of worry that with the price, the Bitcoin price over 100,000, we're going to start seeing fewer and fewer boosts. I hope we can prove that wrong, because every boost counts no matter the size. And I know that's cliche, but it is true. Because what we're doing is building something long term, something bigger over the years. I and many other podcasters are creating our own podcaster Bitcoin reserve. It's a reserve built through the proof of work of creating content week in and week out. And I suspect that the podcasters, and there's few thousand of them out there who have adopted this Bitcoin standard and value for value, I think they're going to pave a way for a more honest kind of media in the future, right? Because they're securing today a roadmap and a runway for tomorrow where they don't have to have sponsors. They don't have to even care what people with money say. They can stay independent. But I think the bigger thing than that, even the thing that would really matter to me as a listener, because we've all seen our favorite show disappear at some point, some like a show or a magazine, some piece of content that couldn't stay alive because it wasn't sustainable. And a lot of these live and die on the fiat ad market. But by these podcasts building a Bitcoin reserve, they're building something that can last and last, something that can be sustainable. And it means your favorite show doesn't disappear because it's been built on top of a durable Bitcoin standard. So I hope you will continue to boost even as this, you know, the price is above 100,000, because I think podcasts like this and others, well, I like to think we're building something special. And I like to think that in a couple of years, it's going to pay off. In a few years, it's going to pay off for these podcasters who kept their nose down, didn't say yes to a bunch of sponsor money, instead went directly to the audience. and built themselves a runway so they have a sustainable media business years down the road that doesn't require kowtowing to big advertisers. I hope, and I hope you will support the show with a boost. So please do boost in.

We do have some stuff coming up. A massive bank wants to stack billions of Bitcoin. A couple of states are on the verge of launching a Bitcoin reserve. A city just went Bitcoin friendly. Final clip of the week. Our last track. 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If you want to stack sats by paying bills, that's the Fold card. That's how I stack sats, by paying my everyday bills. And then I get access to my Bitcoin value without selling it by using Salt Lending. I have links to all of those in the show notes. Yes, you can support the show just by doing what you do. Thank you, everybody who does.

0: Oh, there it is. I was like, Jesus, is it ever going to fire? All right, we have some boost to get into, and our first boost is also our baller boost, as we do. And it's from Sat Squanch, and he's coming in with 66,667 sats.
1: Hey, rich lobster!
0: Hey, Sat Squanch, and he writes, thanks for reminding us that Bitcoin is hope for all of us, and thank God for Ross's release. This is the best yet to come. Ross's story epitomizes me that with Bitcoin, even bad things can be turned for good, and good things can't be confiscated. Oh, well said. Yeah, it really, God, just something about seeing Ross freed really felt like, okay, this is good. This is, there, you know, nature is healing. Thank you, Sat Squatch. It's good to hear from you. Our next boost comes from Block 7. He's got 20,000 sats. Hey, all right. Your time and input is invaluable. Really stoked that you put this out for newcomers and OGs. It took me back to the day I heard the news. I had forgotten my Silk Road login, but it was a wild time. I, of course, never bought or sold anything, thankfully. Also never knew I shared a birthday with him. How about that? Rock on, Chris. Keep us going and don't stop. Oh, well, thank you. I definitely checked out the Silk Road back in the day. And, you know, it has this sort of, I don't know, reputation as a dark web marketplace. But it was, you know, it was like a PHP app or whatever. And it had some frames with the sidebar and, you know, listings in the middle with reviews. I mean, the nice thing that I think people overlook about Silk Road is you had reviewers on the buyers and sellers. So imagine something that's always been illegal and done out in the streets where you could get stabbed or shot or ripped off or get a bag of something bogus. Silk Road just totally flipped that on its head. You had reviews and reputations, and so it behooved you to participate in the system and be well-behaved. And I don't know, man, like, in a way, you know, they were talking about how dangerous it was, but in a way, that to me seems like a much safer situation, right? I mean, it's still illegal, but at least it's not what I, you know, like the danger that I just described. I don't know. I don't think Ross ever deserved what he got, and I'm glad he's out. And thank you for the boost block. Listener Jeff is here, a.k.a. producer Jeff, with a row of 6,666 lucky numbers.
2: Well, that's not possible. Nothing can do that.
0: Yeah, I know. I know.
3: Everything's under control.
0: Super informative episode. Not sure what effect this pardon may have for the Bitcoin community. Frankly, all crimes are committed with all forms of value, and those crimes should be just fine justice. Making an example out of someone for crimes committed with a out on the fringe at the time, currency is horrible, regardless of the guilt or the crime. One should find justice for their crimes and nothing more. It reminds me of how Nintendo ruined a man's life for making mod chips. Seems like the punishment just didn't fit the crime. Personally, not a fan of any drug dealer, regardless of how they do it, including pharmaceutical ones. Ah, calling out the pharmaceuts. You know, he never sold drugs. He just built the website. Kind of letting adults do what they do. You know, he's a libertarian. You know, very libertarian thing to do. And yeah, right. Maybe a few years in jail, you know, like everybody else got like 3 or 5 years in jail. Okay, maybe, right? But multiple life sentences with no chance of parole for creating a PHP website that other people use to sell drugs? Ooh, doggy. Tell you what, seems like a lot. Hey, look, there's Gene Bean, and he's got a whole big old row of ducks. Thank you, PJ. And Gene Bean writes, the nuclear waste from the military gets buried just like the rest of it, as far as I know. But where, Gene? Where? And why does it not seem to be a problem? Or does it leak and they just don't tell us? Gene says, regarding Liquid, any downside to running the Bolts web app? Myself, or is it beneficial to just use Bolts.exchange, in your opinion? Either way, I think the Bolts web app is just actually interacting with the back end of Bolts.exchange. I use both. You could also look at swap.io. There's another one over there for pegging in and out of Liquid, and sometimes their rates are a little bit cheaper, but I do love Bolts.exchange. If I got tattoos of Bitcoin companies, Bolts.exchange would be one of them. Boosting in what he says, also, I wanted to boost in. What's the point? I don't really follow you. Boosting in, what is the post of mine? Because others here could show authors the V4V way. Gene, I don't even understand what that sentence is. Gene, I don't even know. But I do like the sentiment in the Noster post you link. He says, I'm a big believer in value for value and such. I send sats to podcasts like Chris Fisher's This Week in Bitcoin all the time. I recently learned of Broken Money by Lynn Alden. I'm finishing it up tonight. I've learned so much from that book that I want to send her some value back as well. The result of my first Boostagram Lightning payment with a message attached to the book author. I say this not to brag, but in hopes of spreading the value for value model beyond podcasting 2.0 apps. Now, Gene, I am with you on that, good buddy. Boy, oh boy, I tell you what, I would love to, not books, yes, books, music, obvious, right? Right?
3: You're doing a good job.
0: But wouldn't it also be great to see software? Please, please, can somebody please, please tell software developers about Boost?
4: Never tell me the odds.
0: Just make it so. And Gene, maybe you're starting the process. Thanks for sharing that with me. IT Guy 05 is here with 2,000 sats.
5: Why you gotta put numbers and letters together? Why can't you just go f*** yourself?
0: Oh, here we go. All in the family. It's family ties is what you were talking about with Michael J. Fox. Family ties. That's it. The reason why I also watched All in the Family, so around the same time, because I was at an Airbnb, and I think I was using like Pluto TV. You know, and I'm just looking for something to watch because it's just like the built-in apps on this old smart TV. I really got to get a portable kit and just be able to bring my own media. But I couldn't believe they were talking about the Federal Reserve and interest rates and all that. It's just really funny. But thank you for the correction, IT guy. And it's nice to hear from you. Thanks for the boost. Vault Bytes here with a row of ducks. That's 2,222 cents. I think the crypto space has its share of retards just like the state money has, but Bitcoin's resilience will prevail. It's your own choice. What kind of money do you want to use? Not only that, Vault Byte, but just think about all these countries, especially like in the UK and in the EU and other areas. I mean, I don't know of all of them, but I know there's something north of 80 countries, something ridiculous, some high number of countries that are all looking into CBDCs. I wonder if I could, how many countries are looking into a CBDC? Because it's ridiculous right now. Oh, okay. Over 130 countries are currently exploring the development of a central bank digital currency representing 98% of global GDP. And if you narrow it just down to the G20 countries, 44 countries are piloting CBDCs right now in the G20 countries, which is up from 36 last year. So 44 this year from 36 last year. Okay, Vault? So think about this. Damn near everybody in the West is about to become an altcoiner or a crypto coiner of some kind. It might be a state coin, but they're going to be an altcoin user. And this entire time, they could have been buying into Bitcoin. You know, and they would have their state coin, and they could have a coin that is outside the state system. Is it that weird once all money is cryptocurrency? It's not that weird. But they couldn't get their thick heads past it. And now they're going to end up being a shitcoin user anyways. And I just think it's hilarious. Thank you, Vault Byte. Appreciate the boost. Ace Ackerman's back with Rodux. Inevitably, the meme coins only cannibalize each other. Shitcoins are for gamblers and degenerates. The smart money goes to Bitcoin. I think Ross Ulbricht emerges as a high quality ambassador for sensible Bitcoin adoption. Oh, I would love that. Let's break this down. Great boost. You're right. The shitcoins are just stealing liquidity from each other constantly, right? These meme coins launch, Melania coin launches. It steals like 50, 60% liquidity from Trump coin. It's crazy. It's really crazy. Also, there is a really interesting stat, and I wish I had this hot and ready for you. I do not. Every time Bitcoin has hit 100 thou, you know, because we've hit 100 thou, then drop below, then we get back to 100 thou, then we drop below, then we get to 100 thou, like the last 4 or 5 times, which to be expected, it's a big number. Altcoins are at a lower evaluation. Things like ETH and Avalanche and whatever else, you know, especially ETH. ETH is the first time we hit 100 thou, ETH is like at $4,000. I'm making these numbers up. The second time Bitcoin gets back to 100 thou, ETH is at like 3,800. Third time, ETH at like 34. Now ETH at like 3,200. Each time, the other coins have gone down substantially in value. Where's that money going? It's going to Bitcoin. It just does it so slowly, you don't see it. But when you zoom out and look at the charts and price things in Bitcoin, go price ETH in Bitcoin. Go price pretty much every other coin in Bitcoin. They all eventually collapse down. That's why we say just buy Bitcoin, hold it for 4 years. Don't mess around with the meme coins. Maybe you'll get lucky on a weird Friday and you'll make $1 million on Trump coin, maybe. But you just put the proof of work in, you stack sats, you hold on to it. Thank you, Ace. It's good to hear from you. Thank you, everybody who boosted in. I got some nice comments below the 2,000 sat cutoff line for reading on the show, on the air. Thank you, everybody, including Nick and others who sent nice messages. We had also 37 of you stream sats as you listened. So collectively, the show stacked 88,618 sats by you sat streamers. Thank you very much. I really do appreciate that. And then when you combine that with all of you that boosted, which was 9 of you this week, we had a grand total of 195,997 sats. Not a blowaway episode. Maybe people don't like the Ross stuff. Maybe it's the Bitcoin price. But I'd love the support. The show continues on. Working hard. If you'd like to boost, I'll have links in the show notes, but you can get started with Fountain FM and Strike, or use the links in the show notes for River or the Bitcoin Whale. 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

0: I have a few things I want to follow up. This is pretty wild. The Czech head central bank wants to buy billions of dollars in Bitcoin. The central bank head is pushing to invest 5% of the nation's 146 billion reserves into Bitcoin. And you can imagine if the central banker's advocating for that, there's probably broader political support. And I was just extremely excited to see that because at the same time, we also see more states coming out than I can really keep track of. The Utah's House Committee, I guess, has passed a bill that would allow the state to invest a portion of public funds into Bitcoin. Today, the real turd of Texas, Texas Lieutenant Governor Dan Patrick, who I just talked about last week, announced establishing the Texas Bitcoin as a priority bill for the 2025 legislative session. I mean, the whole list is a mixed bag, but number 21 on the list is establishing a Texas Bitcoin reserve. It's remarkable. And then, if that momentum wasn't enough, Vancouver, which I told you they were working on, has passed the Bitcoin-friendly city motion, and things are looking up.
1: Inside Vancouver City Hall, the mayor is bullish on Bitcoin.
2: I think it's the greatest invention ever in human history.
1: Ken Sim, the chartered accountant and investment banker turned business owner, says the city can't afford not to consider investing in cryptocurrency.
3: Bitcoin's also the number one performing asset on the planet over the last 16 years. If we don't do something to shore up our balance sheet going forward, you know, we're not going to be able to provide the same level of services.
1: Yesterday, council passed Sim's motion directing staff to explore holding cryptocurrency in reserve and accepting payments in Bitcoin for everything from parking tickets to property tax. Economists suggest crypto caution.
4: If you want to be a progressive city, you should be looking at, you know, how the world is changing and Bitcoin is making a huge impact. But as I said, very, very few people use it. There is a huge question mark over its long-term value. And so I think exploring it is probably where it will end.
0: This is their expert. So let's go through each one of these, because it's always fun to kind of respond to some of these, like, just maybe these are automatic. Like, they read these back in 2018. And so when their brain is activated and they're supposed to be an expert, they go to, like, well, I read that Wired said this once. And so if I repeat this, it's probably accurate.
4: Progressive city, you should be looking at, you know, how the world is changing and Bitcoin is making a huge impact.
0: Okay. I'd like that he acknowledges that Bitcoin's making a big impact, but then he says nobody's using it. Well, how does it make a big impact if nobody's using it?
4: But as I said, very, very few people use it.
0: You know, does BlackRock not count? The most successful ETF launch in history? What about like the 15 other ETFs when you go all around the world that have literally thousands of users, and then you have all of the millions of on-chain users? Like, what is the threshold for a lot of users? Because is it billions? Like, what is it for this guy? Clearly, it's not whatever Bitcoin is, which seems to be pretty huge in my estimation.
4: There is a huge question mark over its long-term value.
0: Yeah, okay, because you know what? The volatility is so scary, right? The volatility is so scary. Well, Bitcoin is the only asset that comes back, right? That this Lynn wrote this in a newsletter, and I just thought this was so perfect. She says, in fact, Bitcoin is the only asset I'm aware of that has had four separate instances of drawing down over 75% and bouncing back to an all-time new high each time. That's how assets are monetized. That's not how bubbles work. Bitcoin is not tulips. Bitcoin is not a bubble. You don't have something that collapses and then reinflates and then collapses. And that's not a bubble. That is an asset growing. And each time it levels off at a newer, higher rate. You look at it $100,000, and this argument still is accepted on air.
4: But as I said, very, very few people use it. There is a huge question mark over its long-term value. And so I think exploring it is probably where it will end.
1: If the city does decide to dive into cryptocurrency, there is a looming legal question. Provincial law prevents municipalities from accepting it as payment or using it to make investments.
3: A lot of the rules that currently exist are pretty much outdated.
0: It really shows you the uphill battle that some of these Bitcoin, I guess, legislative actions are going to have to take, right? I mean, even if they get past the study phase, then they have to, like, you know, get past the whole we can't use it as an investment means phase. It's just so dumb. It's so bad. It's so bad. Let's talk about something better. Last week I gave pomp Anthony Pompliano a hard time because he went on CNBC and just absolutely did not manage to explain the difference between crappy meme coins and Bitcoin. I couldn't believe it. It was like a setup, and he just managed to not knock it out of the park. So when the Mooch went on CBS, and I think it's like their Sunday morning show with millions of more viewers, I thought, oh boy, Anthony Scaramucci is going to blow it, and he's going to embarrass Bitcoiners in front of the nation. But I don't know, maybe he did all right. Maybe he even did better than Pomp. Let's see how he did, and you tell me what you think.
5: Do me a glossary check, Anthony.
0: You see the struggling to breathe, the searching for words. Do me a glossary check, Anthony. You know, like this is major. He's annoyed by it. He struggles to understand it still.
5: Do me a glossary check, Anthony. Bitcoin, stablecoin, meme coin, tokens, are they all the same thing?
6: No. And so what Bitcoin really is, and without giving up too much detail on television to bore people, but it's become a durable, stable, long-term store of value. And I say stable because it's never been hacked. It's sort of impregnable, and it's scarce, and it's immutable. It's volatile, though, and it goes up and down as the society is adopting Bitcoin. We've experienced high volatility in Bitcoin, but it's the best performing asset over the last 10 years. And so if you read something like Neil Ferguson's book, The Ascent of Money, it checks all of the boxes of what human beings like in their money in terms of using it as a technology to trade goods and services with each other.
0: This is it. I don't know, maybe Mooch, maybe you're listening to the show and you heard me say, talk about it as good money. You're doing it. Like, I couldn't believe it when he goes to the it's good money. Like, yes, yes, this is what you focus on. Oh,
6: a meme coin is really just a gambling token. It has a blockchain technology to it, and you can transfer it back and forth to each other, but it really doesn't have that much value, and it hasn't really been adopted by the mainstream financial institutions. And you mentioned some other things. Those are also, you know, security-like instruments in the world of technology, but nothing is as durable or as sustainable as Bitcoin.
0: There you go. How hard was that? Good job, Mooch. Pomp, what are you doing? What are you doing? Also, I thought this was just fun. You know, I love watching local news because it's always a little bit less polished than the national stuff. I don't know. I enjoy that more. And it's also interesting to see local news have to talk about Bitcoin, because there's genuine interest in their local community. But they're not experts, and they have to acknowledge that, or they have to at least be disingenuous. They have to pick a route, right? So it's always funny to see which way they're going to go.
7: Another record set today by the price of Bitcoin. How many of you understand it? I don't.
0: Okay, so we know what route he's chosen, the humility route, which I applaud.
7: I can't teach you about it, but today I talked with a financial advisor who believes you need to learn more about it.
8: Ray Houstu watches the financial station for a Bitcoin price.
9: There it is right there.
0: Imagine staring at the Fox Business price ticker lower third all day, waiting for the Bitcoin price to come across. That's how this boomer's getting his Bitcoin prices. I'm not trying to be ageist, but that's not something anybody younger would ever even think of, right? They've got widgets on their phone. I'm not even lying, guys. I've got a Bitcoin price widget on my watch, okay? I've got price widgets on everything, all right? I've got websites bookmarked with different types of ways of displaying the Bitcoin price depending on my mood, right? I'm not waiting for Fox Business to every 10 minutes scroll the price, whatever the price was 5 minutes ago when they updated the lower third. It's just like never even crossed my mind. This guy literally stands around watching the TV waiting for the price ticker. Okay, so he's going to tell us about Bitcoin.
8: Ray Houstu watches the financial station for a Bitcoin price.
9: There it is right there. 92,600.
8: Another record-setting day.
9: I absolutely advise everybody to do your homework on it, to research this. It is something that you need to know and learn about.
8: Ray Houstu is a financial advisor. He was a doubter at first on Bitcoin, but he studied it, finding a paper which explained the blockchain technology Bitcoin is based on.
0: All right, my guy. They got a decent guy here. In fact, you'll come to discover He went in specifically wanting to criticize Bitcoin, looking for things to dog on it about, does the research, and comes away with the conclusion, wait, this is actually really good technology. Like, I love those conversion stories.
9: And I read that, and I was blown away by it, because I just wanted to find a reason to tell people this was garbage, and I couldn't.
8: How Stu can't say whether you should buy it or not. Every person's situation is different. He believes demand for Bitcoin right now is based on two things. The SEC approved it for exchange-traded products, and Donald Trump embracing digital assets.
9: The Bitcoin is the network itself. So the government can't control it. A bank can't control it. The central banks can't control it. And that's part of the reason that people are excited about it.
8: Bitcoin seemed more like a gaming token and novelty instrument when it started 15 years ago. Now, it's recognized like other investments, which are centuries old.
9: Right up there was silver and oil and everything else.
8: House 2 believes Bitcoin has proven that it's here to stay.
9: It's like gold, only it's much more efficient than gold. You don't have to pay to store it. You don't have to pay to transport it. You don't have to pay to protect it. You don't have to cut, you know, with gold, you can't cut slivers off to pay for things. All those you can do with Bitcoin.
7: Now, there will only be 21 million Bitcoin mined. There are 56 million millionaires around the world. If every one of them wanted to own a full Bitcoin, they couldn't.
0: I like that little, I left that little bit at the end there just because I like it. The millionaire, if every one of them wanted to, they couldn't. Okay, you heard me mention, tulip bubble. How many times have you heard Bitcoin called tulips? It's the modern tulip mania. Well, you know, for a little background, tulip mania lasted approximately 3 to 4 years. Okay, so first of all, Bitcoin is a little bit older than that. And it went from 1634 to like 1637. Collapsed, I believe, in February of 1637. And, you know, it has such resonance in our history, but the overall impact of the tulip bubble on the Dutch economy was relatively limited at the time and actually has cemented the Dutch as the source for the best tulips in the world for the remainder of history. So they've done pretty well. But to compare Bitcoin to tulips is a demonstration of someone's ignorance of how these things work and of how bubbles work. And I just talked about how bubbles work with Lynn's article, which I'll try to link to the entire thing in the show notes. But Michael Saylor was, and I haven't played a clip of his for a while, he was at a Q&A interview at a special all-access event. I got the details for you here. This is the description. At the exclusive CEO reception during the ICR Conference 2025, Michael Saylor, executive chairman of MicroStrategy, captivated the audience in an engaging interview with CNBC's Morgan Brennan. The invitation-only event provided a unique platform for Saylor to share his insights on cryptocurrency and the future of digital assets. And there was a Q&A portion at the end, and this guy who's all smart and he's figured it out. You know, Michael Saylor doesn't know what he's doing. He spent all these billions of dollars because he didn't realize that Bitcoin is just another tulip mania. And so he says, hey, it looks like tulip mania to me. What say you, silly Michael?
10: He is a science historian. I've read 100,000 pages of history.
0: It starts as a science, as a science historian. That's how he starts. As a science historian, I'm like, oh boy, it's going to be one of these answers.
10: And I think the story of history is humanity's condition was improved when we got clean water, clean food, clean air, electricity, clean power, when we got petroleum, when we got cars, when we got nuclear energy, when we got antibiotics. If you look at the plight of humanity for thousands of years, people are dying at age 30. There's a 40% infant mortality rate because the food's dirty, the water's dirty, and they've got no hope. And when they were dying of dirty water and dirty food, they didn't know they were dying of dirty water and dirty food. We bled George Washington to death. Every rich person in the Middle Ages died of gout because they drank red wine because they couldn't drink water because it was contaminated. And so all of these companies, if you look at the mortality rate of a corporation is 99%. The average life expectancy of a company is 10 to 15 years. And you can say, well, we'll just take it for granted. Companies should only last 10 years. Just like, you know, 40% of your kids, maybe they should just die before the age of 5 because that's just the way God willed it. Or maybe we should just die at age 31, which is the life expectancy in Elizabethan England. But the point is, they didn't die because they were genetically predisposed to die. They died because they had dirty food, dirty water, dirty energy. They worked themselves to death. And the best thing that ever happened to humanity was the passage of technology. So Satoshi put his finger on one observation. The observation is the money is corrupt and dirty and is defective. And you want me to show you how it's defective? I tell you the story, 1,000 stories of people being murdered for their money. Every single story of Jews fleeing from authoritarianism, every story in Germany of the Protestants, the Catholics, murdering each other, everybody that came to America, they came because they're fleeing for property rights. The entire history of the human race is littered with tragedy because people never had proper economic energy. A type 1 diabetic can't store organic energy. They will eat themselves to death. Fat is the way you store organic energy. Somehow, over the course of hundreds of millions of years, mammals figured out how to store organic energy, and they had fat cells. We, as humans, have not had the ability to store economic energy properly. We tried with gold. It never quite worked. I could give you 100 examples of it not quite working. I can give you 1,000 examples of hyperinflation dating back to 500 BC.

0: North Korea and Venezuela. I would point to the misery in the aftermath of hyperinflationary incidents that took place in Brazil, Argentina, Venezuela, Russia. I could go on forever. There are literally 100,000 pages. Read The Story of Civilization by Will Durant, and you will find 1,000 examples of currency collapse and economic misery. And this person, Satoshi, offered us this gift. The gift is you get to own your own money, and no one can take it away from you. You get to keep it, right? You get to keep your life force. And what do I think will happen? I think that companies' life expectancy on the Bitcoin standard goes from 10 years to 30 years to 40 years to 100 years. And I think living longer is a good thing. And I think families' life expectancy, you know, is dramatically increased. I could do the simple math for you. The half-life of money in gold is 30 years. Gold debases at 2% a year. 30, 35 years. The half-life of money in Bitcoin is forever. 0% inflation makes your money last forever. So I think that some people will not appreciate it and they won't get it. That's okay. You don't have to buy it. Lots of people won't buy it. By the way, I do think that if you ask how many Americans own it or care, they just tipped the election in favor of Trump. I think they care. I think the crypto lobby is the number one political force today. So I do think there's a lot of people that do agree with me. They do get it. There are $800 billion to $1 trillion of real money that has been invested in the network. You can trace it if you like. But that doesn't mean it's for everybody. Everyone didn't install electricity in Florida. Air conditioning, right? Right, that's new. All sorts of technologies don't get embraced for 30 years, and this won't. But I would say clean money is just as important as antibiotics. It's just as important as fat. It's just as important as clean electricity, right? You know, so that's my answer to you. It's technology. It makes the world a better place. And I think that for a billion human beings that are destined to economic misery, for them it's the matter of life or death. You're not one of them. Right, we'll stipulate lots of Americans aren't one, but drop yourself in Nigeria where it's illegal to own the dollar, where the Naira is going to zero, and then try to give some money to a person you want to help in Nigeria or capitalize a company in Nigeria and tell me how you're going to do it. Because generally the answer is, well, we just don't. Everybody stays poor, every company fails, and all the economies collapse. And that's the same answer as a type 1 diabetic. We just don't. We just die. And, you know, I think insulin to a type 1 diabetic is Bitcoin to an African. It's a useful thing. Thank you.
1: Thank you. Michael Saylor.
2: Okay. Let's check in on the state of the network before we get out of here. Right now, Bitcoin's sitting at 104,100 U.S. greenbacks. Sats per dollar, 961 sats to one U.S. greenback. We are down 4.6% from our all-time high, which is 9 days ago, on January 19th, 2025. Close, though. 109, 104, pretty, you know, in the range. Love to see this. Reachable nodes on the network. We're almost at 21,000, boys. We almost there. 21,923. Come on. Come on. We can get it to 21,000. Come on. We can do that. And this show, it wraps up at block height 881,418. Looking at all these stats here, it's just incredible. TikTok, another block. The network is strong. Links to what I talked about today will be over at thisweekinbitcoin.show. This here was episode 44. Of course, you can find all the previous episodes over at thisweekinbitcoin.show. Would love to hear from you. Maybe boost in with what you'd like to hear or see from the show. If I miss something you'd like to hear me talk about, let me know. And if you've got thoughts on anything I talked about, please boost in, including, of course, I want your thoughts on Bitcoin before and after you started boosting, if it changed your Bitcoin holding behavior at all. Also, if you think I'm way off base on the prices coming down, I'd love to hear your steel manner pushback on that as well. And please do consider

sharing this week in Bitcoin. You'll have to apologize for the fact that I sometimes don't have a working mouth. You'll have to prepare them for that. But otherwise, I hope the signal is strong enough that they'll make it through and they'll enjoy the content. Also, shout out to all of you once again for the second week in a row. We did it. The song that I featured last week hit number one on the Value for Value music charts. Do It Good by Henry Invisible hit number one over at podcastindex.top, which is really cool to see. It's a great song. And this week, I'm going to leave you with another Value for Value track. So if you boost in during this song, 95% of your sats will go to the artist. It's just such a cool way to support people making independent music. And this week, I'm featuring Lose My Shoes

0: really, by the way, smart. Michael Saylor and MicroStrategy, I wouldn't question that guy.
1: Thank
0: He's
1: you.
0: He's gotten it right.
1: Yes.
0: I mean, like, say what you want. MSTR, MicroStrategy stock up, obviously, sharply, because it is essentially a proxy for Bitcoin. Hello. And he's, what, selling another $600 million worth of...
1: He's getting to buy more.
0: Yeah.
1: Always good to tell ahead of time that you're buying the biggest order so you get a nice price.
0: Hey, guy's been right.
1: Yeah, it's better to be lucky than good, my friend.

0: welcome into episode 2 of This Week in Bitcoin. Oh, it's just a baby, and I'm so glad you're here. My name is Chris. Yeah, I'll get into why Jim Cramer is salty there. He's just been a hot mess recently, but we don't have to talk about that right now. I want to start with some seriously high signal I've been picking up from the Bitcoin community just this week. And what blows me away is that it's not a new idea. It's been around, well, forever, since the beginning of Bitcoin. But I guess it's kind of been clarified, and it really seemed to get new life at Bitcoin Atlantis. Now, that's a conference that was on Madeira Island. You might have heard about it because all the Bitcoin influencers were there. I don't mean to be disrespectful because I'm actually going to play some of their audio. But it was very much, you know, that kind of event at a big sports arena, which is interesting. It did look really good, and I was watching it from afar, you know, on the pleb live stream. And I noticed a theme that came up multiple times on stage from different presenters, and I don't know if there was coordination or not. But they were all chewing on a big idea, a transition in how we think about the Bitcoin blockchain, from a blockchain to a time chain. Now, like I said, not a new idea, but it really got new life at Bitcoin Atlantis. And I think in part because Gigi wrote this fantastic post a while ago called Bitcoin is Time, and it's a chapter from their upcoming book, 21 Ways. It is really good. It's a barn burner. It is a must-read recommendation, like on the level of the Bitcoin Standard, Broken Money, these types of reads. So I will put a link in the show notes because this chapter has been published for free. And it tries to wrap our heads around the concept that Satoshi had to create the ability for Bitcoin to track its own time in a decentralized, trustable way. It's a big idea, and it's one that strikes Jack Mahler's talked about during one of his presentations. And this is a big idea that I'd like to share with you because I see a lot of conversations about it right now, and I think everybody should be informed because this may be a very productive line of thinking. But to start, Jack wants you to wrap your head around just one core concept about time.
1: The only thing I need you guys to know about time in this whole presentation is that it has a direction. Hence the term arrow of time, right? Time has a direction. There's an arrow of time. All this means is that the past is different than the future.
0: And this seems like an obvious statement to us humans. You know, we can see this in the physical world. Entropy is all around us. And I think as our memories fade, we associate that with the past. So we almost have this inherent natural way of intuitively understanding what's come and thinking ahead. But this doesn't exist just organically in the digital world. This intuition doesn't exist. It's actually a fairly large problem to try to solve.
1: The problem is in the digital world, we don't have time. All we have is information. The physical world is built of atoms in the universe and physical things. The digital world is just built of bytes of data. So in the digital world, the number 10, I do know the number before it, and I do know the number after it, right? I do know the past and the future. If numbers were time, I wouldn't be able to know. The future is 11 and the past is 9, right? Or if I were watching a movie, I could rewind time to the beginning scene of the movie, or I can fast forward time to the very end and watch how the movie ends, right? So the problem is in the digital world, we don't have this arrow of time.
0: Now, Bitcoin doesn't need to have a perfect concept of time, I suppose, but it does need to have this trustable arrow, if you will. So it always knows that things are going in the right direction, and it has to be trustable. And we all have to trust it if it's going to be sound money.
1: Proof of work is a form of cryptographic proof in which one party proves to others that a certain amount of a specific computational effort has been expended. Verifiers can subsequently confirm this expenditure with minimal effort of their part. For those of you that don't know what that means, this is my version of it in Jack language. Proof of work is proof that you did a certain amount of work to guess a random number. The person verifying that can make the work as hard as they want, and they can verify it instantly.
0: Now, that's a big idea. It's hard to actually make it proved, but you can verify it very easily. And proof of work also ties Bitcoin to the real world.
1: And it allows Bitcoin to establish an undisputable history of events. The future work is unknown, and the past work is easy to verify. The key to Bitcoin and Satoshi unlocking this whole thing and why we're all here is that he found a trustless piece of info, a trustless piece of data that can be produced by the physical world with atoms and with energy, linking this universe to his digital scarce money.
0: In a real way, proof of work is giving Bitcoin its verifiable arrow of time.
1: More Satoshi quotes. So he writes, in this paper, we propose a solution to the double spending problem using a peer-to-peer distributed timestamp server to generate computational proof of the chronological order of transactions. So proof of work gives Bitcoin its arrow of time.
0: And each block is essentially etching time with that proof of work.
1: If you actually look at Bitcoin blocks, not to get too technical with you guys, but all they are transactions and the proof of work as a timestamp. Bitcoin's just a timestamp server. So Satoshi is etching time with proof of work.
0: The clock is key to the entire functionality, but the difficulty adjustment is one of the core innovations because it's what allows the clock to stay decentralized.
1: So if Bitcoin was the same amount of difficulty, someone could get a lot of energy, plow it into Bitcoin, speed up Bitcoin's clock, and leave us out of consensus. And Satoshi talks about this. To compensate for increasing hardware speed and varying interest of running nodes over time, so nodes here he means miners, the proof of work difficulty is determined by a moving average, targeting an average number of blocks per hour. If they're generated too fast, the difficulty increases. So why are Bitcoin's blocks 10 minutes? Satoshi Nakamoto created time and then slowed it down. 10 minutes is an arbitrary number, but 10 minutes is long enough to make sure that we're accounting for the speed of light and that Bitcoin isn't moving too fast for all of us to agree on the ordering of transactions. But it's also short enough where it's a decent user experience. People aren't going to get like super pissed off, right? That's how he got to that solution. So I don't know who said this quote. Someone super smart, so shout out to you, whoever did this. But difficulty-adjusted proof of work is what makes Bitcoin a decentralized clock. As computers get faster and the total computing power applied to creating Bitcoins increases, the difficulty increases proportionally to the new production constant. Thus, it is known in advance how many new Bitcoins will be created every year in the future. So once you understand that Satoshi created time, you now understand why Bitcoins are stuck in time, right? This is how we know when Bitcoins are going to be issued. This is why it's the hardest money ever. Gold is stuck in the ground. Bitcoin is stuck in time. Do you guys understand how mind-boggling that is?
0: I love this idea. And it's true, you could always go find more gold. We could ramp up production today. Or maybe an asteroid, you know, something like that. Maybe there's gold on the moon. But you know what I'm getting at here. But you can't do that with Bitcoin. The only thing you can do is mine through time. It's humbling. It's such a fascinating concept. I'm really glad Jack focused on it. And others did too. The conference, even their... They called their schedule the time chain. So the schedule for the conference is called the time chain. You know, not a bad event, I have to say, just watching from afar. Bitcoin Atlantis. I would recommend searching around on YouTube and catching some of the talks. There was one other moment on stage that really struck me. And it was from Lawrence Leopard. It echoed my experience from the bad old days of IT. I was around during the transition from DOS to Windows and networking TCP/IP from NetBUI and mainframes because I got started early in finance. And that experience was really defining in how I viewed the IT world. And Larry was around, and he was a mover and shaker back in those days. And he makes an analogy to Microsoft DOS that I had to share with you.
2: You know, in the early 80s, I started my business career. The IBM PC was introduced in 1980, and Microsoft came public in 1986. Came public at 14 times trailing, and it's growing 40% a year. And at the time, if you were in the computer business, you were at IBM or Prime or DEC or Wang, And, you know, the mini computer was really the thing, and a lot of people regarded these PCs as toys. And I think it's an interesting analogy that back at that point in time, software was regarded as risky because it was ones and zeros, and people didn't see that there could be any value in it. They were saying, how can there be value in the software? It's just written, you know, it's code. It has no value. The value's in the disk drives, the value's at IBM, the value's in these hardware computers, people who are making real stuff. Sounds kind of familiar, right? And I recall, a little further back, wind it back, I'm at business school and I'm with my business school roommate. He's with his roommate from Harvard College, a guy named Steve Ballmer. We're walking along the Charles River, and Ballmer says, we've got this thing called DOS, and the entire world is going to need this thing. The entire world. Everybody is going to have it. It's going to be a part of everybody's life. This is going to be a multi-billion dollar corporation. I looked at him. I thought he was nuts. But then it kind of hit me. He wasn't nuts. It was the base layer of the technology that allowed the PC to grow. And 40 years later, it is ubiquitous, and Ballmer's obviously a billionaire, and Microsoft's a multi-billion dollar company. I mean, I bought it at the time in 86 when it came public, sold it 3 years later to buy a condo. It was a mistake. The split-adjusted price is 6 cents, and the stock trades at, you know, $290 today. So it was, you know, 47,000 times your money, or 4,700 times your money. The point I'm trying to make is that Bitcoin is the same thing, and people don't understand it. They don't understand that it is the base layer of money, and it is going to absorb the entire monetary system, given a long enough time frame, at least in my opinion.
3: Hey,
0: I won't really talk about price much on this show unless something notable really happens. And as you likely already know, we hit an all-time new high this week.
4: Big day for Bitcoin, with the cryptocurrency hitting a new record high. Now, as of noon Eastern, Bitcoin is technically in the red over the past 24 hours, but that's after the cryptocurrency touched $69,210, a new all-time high. Bitcoin's previous record of $68,982 was reached back on November 10th, 2021. The cryptocurrency notched that new record around 10 a.m. It then dropped about 5% and trended lower into the afternoon.
0: Yeah, welcome to Bitcoin. You know, some OGs took their profits. I mean, I'm not a big seller of Bitcoin, but good on them. Some of them have been around since like 2010 or something. Also, I thought maybe even more notable, Bitcoin took 15 years to get where silver took 9,000 years. Bitcoin flipped silver this week, and it's now the ninth most valuable asset on the planet, and it's coming for Alphabet, Google's holding company. It's in sort of the Magnificent Seven, I guess, firing distance, you know, like it's a starship approaching from afar, and it's getting within range. Of course, that could always change, but it's remarkable to flip silver, hit an all-time new high before the halving. I think that's very notable. Bitcoin's just a baby. Silver has been around and trusted for, like I said, 9,000 years. To see Bitcoin flip that is incredible. It does mean that the hype is getting a little ridiculous. If you're on Bitcoin social, I'm going to help you. I'm going to give you a brain rinse, because you've probably seen people screaming about the OTC desk, the over-the-counter desk, where the mucky mucks buy their Bitcoin off the exchanges, is running out of coins. They're running out of coins, and a Glassnode chart has been going around all the various socials that shows, oh, look at this. They're at their lowest level since Q4 of 2018. There's about to be an explosion, or there's about to be like no coins available is actually the narrative going around. And Steve Lubica from Swan Bitcoin, I thought, had a good debunking of this narrative. Everybody just needs to calm down.
5: So this OTC story that the OTC desks are running out of coins, this isn't true, okay? They're not running out of coins. They can always get more coins. But here's what is true, and it's more interesting. So the way to think of this is that these are made-up numbers, but let's assume for every $1 that is purchased, we get $3 of market cap growth. And it is true that only a small percentage of the total Bitcoin supply actually trades. So if this pace of buying continues, let's say the ETFs on average continue to buy $500 million a day, what you will see is growth in that impact. So instead of $1 of purchasing going up $3 in market cap, you're going to see $1 in purchasing go up $10 in market cap. So as the circulating supply becomes scarcer, it's not that they run out of coins to sell. It's that they get sold at increasingly higher prices with greater price impact. So that's the way to think of this.
0: Number go up. Everybody has their price. That price just goes up. Now we have some really good news. The Texas Blockchain Council had a lawsuit against the Biden administration that has been successful and will stop the collection of Bitcoin miner data. And the government has agreed to destroy the data that has been collected. So it's a very large victory. It's not over yet, but now the administration will be forced to go through the appropriate legal process with public notice and time for comment. Congratulations to them. I know the fight is not over yet, but now it has to go through the correct process at least, and they'll have to justify what their emergency is. For those of you who are out of the loop, miners have been receiving letters from the administration, an agency under the administration, urging them, compelling them, forcing them to dox their business, their deals with the power companies, how much hardware they have, in the types of different hardware it is. And some of that information, like their individual payment structures, is very competitive data. And it also included their GPS locations and no provisions in the documentation for any demand response program participation or participation in renewables. They just wanted the bad stuff. They wanted to create a registry of the bad stuff. Now, I'm sure that would have gone fine. Would have been just fine, right? That's my sarcastic tone. So I'm really, really pleased to see this. And the fact that it has to go through the appropriate means. And congratulations again to the Texas Blockchain Council. I think we all owe you guys a beer. Let's transition now to Salty Jim Cramer, who was reacting to the MicroStrategy stock, which is on a absolute tear right now. To put it in perspective, MicroStrategy's stock is almost back to its late 90s dot-com bubble all highs, which was absolutely bonkers back in the day. I want to play that CNBC clip again, and then we'll react on the other side.
3: Really? By the way, Michael Saylor and MicroStrategy, I wouldn't question that guy.
6: Thank you.
3: He's gotten it right.
6: Yes.
3: I mean, say what you want. MSTR, MicroStrategy stock up, obviously, sharply, because it is essentially a proxy for Bitcoin. Hello. And he's, what, selling another $600 million worth of...
6: He's getting convert to buy more.
3: Yeah,
6: always good to tell ahead of time that you're buying the biggest order so you get a nice price.
3: Hey, guy's been right.
6: Yep. It's better to be lucky than good, my friend.
0: Now, that criticism I actually think maybe at first you might think it's reasonable, where Cramer says, why would you tell the market... He's essentially saying this. Why would you tell the market you're about to buy something that is scarce and limited? That just tells them that a big buyer's coming in, so it's going to keep prices up. Why would you do such a thing?
3: MicroStrategy stock up, obviously, sharply, because it is essentially a proxy for Bitcoin. Hello.
0: That's why right there. You see, because MicroStrategy does well when Bitcoin goes up. And then they earn more money and they can create more stock. It's not luck. MicroStrategy made $700 million last week. That's not luck. On Monday morning of this week, they packed on like $500 million in the first half of the day on Monday of this week. So my question to you out there is, how long until other billionaires are going to copy this strategy? Boost in and tell me how long until you think we're going to see another billionaire take this playbook. MicroStrategy is now ranked the 350 largest company on the S&P 500. If you look at their price on – go look at MSTR price on a chart – it was flatlined since the dot-com bubble. It's the craziest thing. It looks like nothing happened. Then in 2021, Saylor started buying Bitcoin. That's when the stock comes alive again. It goes from flatlined to activity again. And if you follow the rumors on Twitter, the staff at MicroStrategy are thrilled that the stock is on fire right now. They seem super motivated and more committed. And in August of 2020, MicroStrategy had $1.5 billion market cap and a share price of $123. So this is pre-Bitcoin strategy. In 2020 of August, $1.5 billion market cap, share price of $123. Today, it's somewhere around almost $22 billion market cap. So it's gone up $21 billion and the stock is up 10x. How can CEOs ignore this? It just seems like an obvious strategy. Now, maybe it's the downside. Because when Bitcoin tanks, MicroStrategy tanks. But when Bitcoin goes well, MicroStrategy does even better. MicroStrategy outperforms Bitcoin. And what ends up happening is people are buying the MicroStrategy stock as if it was an ETF with no management fees. I'm not saying you should be doing that. I'm saying that's what they're doing. As the stock goes up, MicroStrategy then issues more shares, i.e. they print their own money, and then they go buy Bitcoin, which causes the stock to go up, which then they use to print money and buy more Bitcoin. They've essentially created a fiat money flywheel. And now MicroStrategy holds about 193,000 Bitcoin acquired for an average price of $31,544. And so if they bought at 31,000, Bitcoin's essentially doubled since then. So they're looking pretty good right now. This is a pretty solid strategy, and I don't think he got lucky. I think Mikey likey the Bitcoin, and he figured it out. And I just have to imagine other CEOs are going to see this soon, but I don't know. Is it too risky? Why aren't we seeing this? I'd love to know your thoughts on that. And speaking of Saylor, he was interviewed while he was at that conference. Yeah, I guess a lot coming out of Bitcoin Atlantis this week. That's how you know it was a decent event. And this chat, he sat down with Natalie Bertel, and she asked for his thoughts on the three most important things that are a result of the Bitcoin ETF. And I think this is probably worth playing because this has been Saylor's week. Everybody's kind of seen his strategy play out. And of course, Wall Street is his domain. And his thoughts on the ETF, I thought, were worth visiting. This just came out a couple of days ago.
7: The most important thing or the most important result of this is the ETFs themselves represent regulatory clarity for Bitcoin as the institutional grade crypto asset. I think that's a very important thing. I think secondarily, the ETFs represent an on-ramp for institutional money, and they open up a gateway between $100 trillion or more of institutional money and Bitcoin. I think the third thing is they have sparked this price action, and as Bitcoin moves back toward its all-time high, they have generated an extraordinary amount of media coverage and Wall Street awareness. And Bitcoin benefits from the awareness of the asset class because as of now, 99% of the mainstream investors really have an incomplete understanding of Bitcoin. And the best thing that we could do is just build awareness that it is an asset class. And then people will start to do the work to understand what it is. And so all three of those things have been catalyzed over the past month by these ETF launches.
0: That last bit there, it felt particularly insightful to me. He says, you know, if we can help people understand that it is an asset class, they'll do the homework. Now, clearly not everybody, but he's talking about investors who recognize these opportunities and do the work because they see the profit opportunity. They see the potential in the currency. Or they see the need for something divorced from the state. And I think that's actually pretty intuitive, that we really don't have to explain them fully what Bitcoin is. We need just a shift in their perception of it. And you got to give it to these ETFs. They definitely seem to be doing that. But the number one concern that I've heard from the audience and the community around JB, Jupiter Broadcasting, is that these ETFs are going to centralize control of Bitcoin and maybe one day lead to issues. Saylor sees it exactly the opposite.
7: Yeah, I think that ETFs are just another application of Bitcoin. And there are thousands and thousands of applications coming. So in this particular case, 1% of Bitcoin, 1% more assets kind of flowed into the ETFs. It boosted the price of Bitcoin in the last 2 months by $20,000 a coin. And that means that 99% of the $200 billion of market cap got created, and something like 99.7% of the benefit was for the people that didn't own the ETF. If you think about it, yeah. Once you do the math, the ETF people bought in at $40,000 and drove the price to $60,000 and have 1%, and everybody else had the other 99% and their Bitcoin is worth $60,000. So So in this particular case, if that's taking over Bitcoin by basically making all the people that don't use ETFs $200 billion richer, right, then you probably want that to happen 100 more times.
0: And he goes on to make the point that if the rest of the network is being strengthened, then it's even harder to take over from a centralized point. Because if everybody is doing well, then you have the mining industry that's growing. They're putting in more hash rate. It becomes even more difficult to centralize as everyone does really well. Then Lynn Alden was recently interviewed as well. She was also at the event. And she describes the Bitcoin ETFs as like an API.
8: Some of the NoCoin or TradFi arguments are Bitcoin is no longer like cypherpunk money because there's ETFs on it, right? But that's a silly argument because Bitcoin didn't decide to have ETFs on it. It's not like the Bitcoin committee council got together and decided we're going to have ETFs now. There's no such thing as a Bitcoin committee or a Bitcoin council. Bitcoin is just an open source protocol. And now TradFi has decided to structures on top of part of it to bring some of it into its own system. All the ETF is, you know, in developer terms, is basically an API for the fiat system. It just allows the fiat system to plug into Bitcoin a little bit better than it used to. That's all that these do. It's an upgrade to the TradFi system, not an upgrade to Bitcoin, even though it moves Bitcoin price more than it moves TradFi price this cycle. And so that doesn't change the fact that there's other uses of Bitcoin that are more cypherpunk, right? If our parents have Bitcoin in an ETF, right, that's not particularly cypherpunk, but they don't really have a cypherpunk need right now. So they're like fine with that. Whereas I think that, you know, kind of the ongoing battleground will probably be around privacy. So Bitcoin has kind of won the war for like existence. And I actually think it's starting to turn the tide about the whole energy debate, you know. There's a lot of really good pushback on the whole Bitcoin's going to consume all the world energy and boil our oceans narrative. And there's been a lot of pushback on that, both in terms of narrative and in terms of grid balancing or the understanding that it mostly uses stranded energy and it's incentivized to use the cheapest energy in the world, which is mostly energy not being used, right? That is slowly getting into the media, into academia. But I think the battle that's still far from being won is privacy. Basically, that there's going to be lawmakers cracking down on private use while the ETFs exist, and that's the cypherpunk like frontier. That's the part that is still, you know, that developers are still working on, that users are still exploring, that people are pushing back on laws for. And I think that's the area where there's going to be some battles in.
0: She nails it. She absolutely nails it. What we need to keep our eye on is what happens with what they call self-hosted wallets. The ability for us to custody our own Bitcoin, which is one of the key innovations that makes it better than gold or other hard assets. We need to make sure that protection remains. It's built in and it shouldn't be changed by some regulators in D.C. So that's something I'm going to be watching. She didn't mention it, too, but I also think a bunch of crappy L2 scams coming during the next bull cycle that damage the name of Bitcoin could be an issue with adoption, too. But I'll be watching for that. I am excited to report that the ETFs seem to be getting interest from places I didn't expect so soon. Last week, we talked about how the wirehouses are setting up to bring in ongoing purchasing to the ETFs. This week, BlackRock announced one of their funds would be doing ongoing purchases. And just a couple of days ago, the Arizona Senate passed a resolution to consider adding Bitcoin ETFs to the Arizona state pensions. Once passed, the resolution will ask the Senate pension fund managers and state treasurers to study the Bitcoin ETF and look in to see if it's viable. This may or may not happen. But even if this happened in 4 or 5 states, that would be incredible new buying pressure. And with such a scarce asset, it just really doesn't take very much. They see it as a move to diversify from risk, which I think is a really, really positive sentiment. You know, the fact that they're looking at it as risk diversification and spreading out risk and not just like a sole risk asset. It's something to reduce overall investment risk. Now, that state has over 5.5 trillion assets. I'm sorry, all these states have over 5.5 trillion assets under management across state pension funds. So you look at just a couple of those coming online, that 5.5 trillion sitting there, even just a couple of them coming online, putting a small percentage into the ETF would be a big deal. Now, coming up next, we have your boost we're going to get to. We have some project updates that I'd like you to know about. I've got a clip from Tom Lee on why Bitcoin is so polarizing. And then one of my absolute favorite time chain resources and a pretty important note about next week's episode. So I want to thank podhome.fm, my podcasting 2.0 platform of choice with unlimited shows and episodes powered by unlimited Podhome AI. 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Boost to Gray. Now, we got a bunch of great boosts into the show. Thank you, everybody, who's supporting the production. This is a value-for-value show. 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Yes, thank you, No Second Best. It was brutal. Thank you for the 217,000 sats. You are our baller this week. Yukon Ilias comes in with 5,000 sats and says thanks for the great listen. I hope you continue to make the show. Purple Elephant sent 10,000 sats saying, hey, Chris, Satsquash here, and I've been listening on Breeze because that's where I found you. I miss the Bitcoin Dad Pod, but I'm glad you're carrying on. See you at scale. I hope to see you at scale as well. Mr. Adam Curry, the Podfather, comes in with 10,000 sats. This is my new weekly go-to podcast, Great Inaugural Episode. Inaugural. Thank you. Oh, Oppie1984 comes in with 4,000 sats. Says he enjoyed the show. Nice breakdowns. Nice to have a Bitcoin news podcast now that the dad is on hiatus. Thank you, sir. Faraday Fedora came in with a row of ducks, 2,222 sats. Says, yes, I was worried I was going to have to start listening to some half-baked Bitcoin podcast after the Bitcoin Dad hiatus. Yes, I know. I continue on our torch. Thank you for the support. Todd came in with 11,101 sats. Says he's excited for the new show and congrats. Thank you. Thank you, everybody, for checking out episode one. Lazy Locks also sends sentiments with 5,000 sats for the new episode, as J.C. Denton did as well. And Southern Fried Sassafras came in with 2,000 sats to say, I've heard the term before, but I'm not clear on the implications of it. Can you explain the halving? Every 4 years, the Bitcoin issuance gets cut in half. And we are only about four, as I record, probably 44-ish days away. So the Bitcoin miners will get half the amount of Bitcoin that they got prior. This happens every 4 years, and it makes the asset more scarce. So you can imagine that the price of Bitcoin, once the market has absorbed these changes, will generally go up. Thank you, everybody who boosted above 2,000 sats. I really, really appreciate the support for the new show. It makes me want to keep on going. I got some great suggestions from Mere Mortals podcast and Chad, and Gene Bean came in with a big thank you, too. So thank you, everybody who boosted into the show. We had 17 boosters, which is absolutely incredible for episode one. And we stacked 247,813 sats. My commitment to you is to be as radically transparent as possible with this, so you know where the show stands. And so if things decline and the show starts to fade, you know what's going on. And if things boom and the show's doing really great, you can see that and we can reward the show with the value that you see it deserves. Just need a new podcast app. You do that over at podcastapps.com. Then you can top off something like Fountain FM and you can boost right in. Sparrow 1.8.3 is out, and it's been my favorite Bitcoin wallet for years. 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Love the Cold Card. I do have a Trezor, but I cannot necessarily recommend it. But I did want to mention Mutiny Wallet 0.5.10 is out. Now, Mutiny Wallet's interesting. It's a progressive web app wallet. I've been testing this for about 6 months. It's open source. It's self-custodial, if you'd like. Or you can use their hosted version. And it's a Lightning wallet that is working to integrate Fediment support. And they've fixed some significant bugs in Fediment implementation that had actually prevented it from joining some federations. And I'm just really happy to see this. It's kind of an alternative to something like Liquid, you could say. And they've been pushing it forward. So Sparrow is a classic desktop software, and Mutiny is a brand new Fluton progressive web app. Two different problems they're solving. Mutiny's great too for spinning up a wallet for a short period of time. I'll put links to that. And then I have a resource of the week I want to play for you, or I want to tell you about, and then I have a clip I want to play for you. So let's start with the resource of the week. You're going to have to go to the show notes for this one, and it's so worth it. Here's how nerdy I am, is I have tablets around my house that are on the wall that control my home assistant. So my home assistant dashboard is up there. And when you don't use the tablet for a little while, it brings up a screensaver. And the screensaver that it shows, which fits perfectly on there, is timechaincalendar.com. I want you to go check out timechaincalendar.com. It's going to help you visualize the concept that Bitcoin is indeed time. And you can sweep through there. You can watch new blocks as they land, the price, all of it. It's perfect, too, because it's got a halving countdown. So go check out timechaincalendar.com, and I will have a link in the show notes. Now, before I leave you, I've got a value for value song, and I've got this clip from Tom Lee, who's been a Bitcoin bull and investor who's got it on Wall Street way before everybody else, on why Bitcoin is so polarizing. So let's play that, and then I have two last things for you.
9: I've never met an investment instrument that is so polarizing. I got people on Twitter or X that are like, it's the future of finance. It's the future of money. It's going to whatever. And then there's people that call it, it's fake. It's a fraud. It's a joke. It's worthless. It's, you know, why do you think Bitcoin is so polarizing?
10: Brian, I think there's many reasons, but the three that come to mind is number one, it's a generational issue. You know, I think in crypto, they refer to sort of the legacy financial folks as boomers because, you know, Bitcoin is really being adopted and used by both younger folks, millennials and Gen Z, as well as people outside the U.S. You know, Bitcoin's really useful to the unbanked outside the U.S. I think the second is that because Bitcoin was sort of is bootstrapped and, you know, has a genesis block, it didn't grow inside the traditional financial system. So I think those who are used to the venture capital world or institutional access to products first before individuals find it, this is an anathema. You know, it came out through the opposite way.
0: That is so insightful. First of all, could the CNBC host not type while his guest is speaking? But what Lee said there, I had not fully appreciated. Not being a Wall Street native critter myself, I hadn't considered how this would normally work. Something that is a serious commodity or a stock even, Wall Street gets first crack at it. And they hear about it from their Wall Street buddies. And that the Cantillon effect is so strong there that if something doesn't start there and they don't get a crack at it, essentially a pre-mine before the public, they don't trust it. They don't trust it because they didn't manipulate it from the start. What Lee touches on here in such a brief moment, I think, is so insightful as to why, at the institutional level, Bitcoin has been so polarizing.
10: Used to the venture capital world or institutional access to products first before individuals find it, this is an anathema. You know, it came out through the opposite way. And the third, of course, is that, you know, Bitcoin represents trust in a trustless world. And, you know, that's tough for people who are used to dealing with private banks.
0: Yeah. Yeah. Like nobody, what? Something financial that I can trust that isn't a scam? What? And of course, dog coins don't necessarily help with that perception. Shout out to Tom Lee. That was just nailed it. He nailed a complex question with three concise answers. I liked that quite a bit. All right. Now, I have to warn you about next week. I will be on the road. I'm going to NixCon and the Southern California Linux Expo, and I'm taking a road trip with my buddy Wes and Brent, and we're going to go down there and have an Airbnb and cover the events that are back-to-back. I tell you this because I don't know what that means for my This Week in Bitcoin recording schedule. My intention is, unless heaven and earth prevents me, I'll have an episode for you. It just may not be as comprehensive. It might just be a quickie to keep you up to date on the most important things, and then back to a full episode production for episode 4. Although, you know, maybe you're not. We'll see. Maybe the events won't be that interesting, and I'll just spend all my time thinking about Bitcoin. Or maybe I'll just spend all my time thinking about Bitcoin regardless. Links, www.thisweekinbitcoin.show. Boost in with what you'd like to see and hear from the show. It is brand new, and we're still molding it, and I'd love for this to become the number one news podcast for Bitcoin in the podcasting 2.0 community. Now, I'm going to leave you this week with a song that felt quite fitting for some of our topics. It is a value for value track. That means when you boost during the music, your sats will go to support the track. And we're going to play What Shall We Do with a Michael Saylor by BTC Minstrel. Thank you so much for joining me on episode 2. I'll see you next week in This Week in Bitcoin.
11: What shall we do?

0: Give him all your models and he'll destroy them.
1: Give him all your models and he'll destroy them.
2: Give him all your models and he'll destroy them.
1: Have fun staying poor.
0: I'm poor. Buy up all his bonds and a

0: just might get us working on those ESP32 projects again, Brent. There is a really slick write-up about a privacy-friendly ESP32-based smart doorbell using Home Assistant for local integration. This guy ripped out his Amazon Ring doorbell and built himself a little device for probably just $30 in parts total, and then has it streaming to his Home Assistant instance. And there's a world of possibilities with these little ESP32s.
1: Like, I know we thought of a lot of ideas, but how do we not think of this one? Because you've had that device on your door there that you've hated for so long. It seems like an obvious choice.
0: I know. I like to have a whole security solution. Every square inch of Jupes has got to be monitored at all times.
2: I do find it a little amusing that 9/10 of the parts list still come from Amazon.

0: Hello, friends, and welcome back to your weekly Linux talk show. My name is Chris.
1: My name is Wes.
2: And my name is Brent.
0: Hello, gentlemen. 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Well, boys, you're back. We're not live this week because we did a little late start because Wes literally just got in from the other side of the country.
1: Yeah, thanks for waiting for me.
0: Thank you for making it up here because it's like a 2-hour drive-ish from the airport. So it's
1: a
0: long drive.
1: The show must go on.
0: That's true. And Brent's back and better than ever.
2: Am I? I don't feel better. This time zone change stuff is really hard.
0: Yeah. But I mean, connected better than ever, right? Like,
2: oh,
0: good, strong signal.
2: I see what you're going at. Yeah. Some may remember that I ordered one of those Starlink devices before I left, and it's just been sitting in a box for the last 2 weeks. And it turns out it's great. Chris, you've been trying to convince me since I moved out here to get this. And of course, you were right. So thank you.
0: There's a fantastic sale, so it's a great opportunity. And yeah, it's a much better connection than LTE, that's for sure. And now you're Linux all the way through. You're a Linux laptop connected to a Linux Starlink dish, connected to Linux satellites, which go to Linux ground stations, which are routed through a Linux running network, which is then connected into our Linux-powered studio.
2: I feel so proud.
0: So that's pretty great. Yeah, it's pretty great. We may have a meetup in Chicago. I say may because I think we're looking to see if there's enough interest. So check meetup.com/Jupiter Broadcasting. Alex is going to be in Chicago for DevOps Day, and he's thinking maybe August 10th. meetup.com/Jupes Broadcasting. And, I don't know. We'll see. It's last minute. So
1: if you're in Chicago, do it for us. I mean, I wish I could be there.
0: Yeah, but you got to go and show some interest. So ultimately this week, we really want to talk about privacy and cover some tools that we can personally attest and recommend. And there's so many ways to kind of get into this topic, but there's a news story this week about the UK government and a new mass surveillance law. And I'm sure those of you listening over there are probably pretty familiar with this, but it's called the Online Safety Bill. If the Online Safety Bill becomes law, the EFF argues that the bill would, quote, require content filtering as well as age checks to access erotic content. It also requires detailed reports about online activity to be sent to the government. End quote. And there's always been this push. We've seen it here in the United States, several attempts to build in the ability for the government to access things like Telegram messages and iMessage and WhatsApp. And they want to have keys to get access to it. And of course, the technically literate have always argued that if you build a backdoor in for the government, it could likely be exploited by a bad actor or some other nefarious purposes. But there has been this push over the years to come up with legislation that gives the government access in some lawful mechanism. And there's different people on either side. UK's Minister of Culture said that, quote, the House of Lords reviewed the EFF's letter and said that, quote, we expect the industry to use its extensive expertise and resources to innovate and build robust solutions for individual platforms and services that ensure both privacy and child safety by preventing child abuse content from being freely shared on public and private channels. So they kind of don't really have an answer when the EFF sent them a letter raising the concerns about privacy. It's a sort of a hand-wavy answer that says, well, we expect these platform providers to be able to come up with a solution that solves this problem. We don't know what that solution will be.
1: And we're not funding that solution.
0: Right. But we assume that they will come up with some solution.
2: I remember it was 2 years ago now, Chris, Apple tried this very thing, did they not? And they tried to do a clever way to screen for a lot of this content that they're suggesting they're going to be searching for. And how did that go for Apple? I mean, it went pretty poorly.
0: Yeah, backlash. There's the CISA scanning or whatever it's called. Yeah, and then a few years before that, there was quite an attempt by FBI Director Comey to get access to iMessage encryption after, I think it was first the Boston bombing, and then there was another sort of state terrorism case that they tried to get access. Ultimately, they just went with an Israeli agency that could just crack the iPhone, and then they relented on their pursuit to Apple. But that's because they got access to it from another means. There's just a real strong drive. You know, these agencies have a responsibility to deliver results. And I think they view these encrypted personal messaging services as hindrance to them getting to the bottom of what they consider to be a very serious matter.
1: Yeah. It feels like we kind of skip the balance of, well, okay, we understand that, yes, maybe this would, in theory, if everything executed right and you were doing what you promised you could do, perhaps add some degree of safety in some sense. But what about the, you know, the trade-off of being in a society and determining, you know, like what risk we want to enable the kind of society we want to live in?
0: And I think this is where I want to start talking about a position that I've been wanting to take on the show for a while. And it's such a hard topic to talk about, but I really believe that privacy is a fundamental human right. And you'll often hear people argue, well, I have nothing to hide, so why do I care? Right? Sort of, I'm blasé faire about it. Yeah, I'm online already. I'm on social media. Why do I really care? Well, I wanted to play a clip by Andreas Antonopoulos that talks about privacy.

0: extradite dissidents to China and disappear them into the gulags. And so they're protesting really, really hard. But they learned. Last time they did protests, they used their subway cards to track who went to the protests. So this time they had lines of people lining up with masks on, so they can't do facial recognition in the stations, buying tickets with cash and using paper tickets that are untraceable. They learned an important lesson. Without financial privacy, you don't have political rights. And this happens all around the world. It can happen here just as easily. So it's a fundamental right. We should not incentivize people to make their private financial information public. Because what happens is the people who are powerless will be forced to make their information public. And the people who are powerful, who for centuries have maintained their financial privacy, including criminals, will elect to remain private. They will put their bank accounts in Switzerland. You can read their names. They're in the Panama Papers. You remember when the Panama Papers were released and we found out that the world's financial elite had been stashing trillions of dollars in foreign bank accounts and then all of them got prosecuted and half of them went to jail? Oh, no, they just killed the journalist who wrote the story and no one went to jail, right? So you think they're going to give up their financial privacy? No. It's up to you to decide if you want it. And does it perpetuate or enable justice? Justice is a fundamental requirement for peace. Peace is not the absence of war. Peace is the presence of justice, as Martin Luther King said. Without justice, there is no peace.
1: Well, gentlemen, the question that always comes to me when I'm thinking about this topic is, who are we trying to stay private from? Because, as we'll see, we have a massive list of tools, and there's an even massiver list of tools that we're not even going to touch on. And the question for me always comes down to how much effort you put in versus, you know, what your, I suppose, threat model, if you want to use some of the more modern terms to look at this. So what do you think of that? Who are you trying to protect yourself from?
2: That's a question you can't really answer, because I think one of the fundamental issues we have today is that data collection, data that's collected today, can be used for future research and determinations as systems get more compute and more complex. So you really can't answer that specifically. You could, I guess you could, if you want to say, I'm just going completely off grid and I want zero fingerprints and I'm going to have zero presence, then I suppose that's a line you could draw. But I think because the problem with privacy is so broad, I just try to look at it as, how do I reduce my overall footprint? Almost like I would from an environmentalism standpoint, but I apply it to privacy. So how do I avoid things that might later on betray me, essentially? And it doesn't necessarily mean I don't use Gmail, because I have a Gmail account, but I know if I'm going to transact an email that's truly private, I don't do it on the Gmail platform. And I try to use the right tool for the right job. And so my perspective on the who are you trying to hide from is more like, why not just reduce your footprint as much as possible in general? Because ultimately, the less information that's out there, the less that can be collected about you, the less that can be determined about you, ultimately, the better you are. And you can, once it's out there, you can never take it back.
3: I mean, and things have just changed so much. I think that's kind of what scares me in some of this is, like you're saying, stuff isn't getting deleted. It's getting spread widely now that we have the technology. And, you know, 100 years, what it meant to sort of have privacy and what folks could know about you, especially as maybe, not a celebrity or a politician, it's just very different now. And I don't know all of the implications. And beyond that, it seems like we've just opted into this new era of default, it's shared and used. And so, like, I might be okay with some of that, right? Like you're saying, like, it's a trade-off that I could be okay with, but I'm not, that's not part of the discussion. It's just happening. And now we're in the era of, well, if you want to use our service, you're also going to just quietly sign up to let us use all of your data to train our fancy AI models, regardless of, you know, if you want that or not.
1: The other angle I think about surprisingly often is about data breaches. You know, even you, if you have a party that you have trusted, with data breaches happening, you know, every day these days, some data you thought was private can become public in a way that you never expected. So I like your model, Chris, of trying to stay as private as possible in as many circumstances as is reasonable, I suppose.
2: And I think foundational to this discussion is it really starts with using Linux and open source. Because you have to be able to trust the fundamental platforms that you're going to run your applications and services on top of. And I think even just kind of taking a really broad

0: swath at it, Linux users on average and on a whole, really regardless of the distribution they choose for 99% of them, are going to be better off than a Windows 11 user or the average Android user or Mac or iOS user, because there's just a lot less pre-installed vendor applications that all have analytics and monitoring. And look at all the stuff that Microsoft monitors on Windows 11 or on the iOS platforms. Apple just loads their apps by default on there. Their photo software that auto backs up to the cloud, their note software that auto syncs to the cloud, and they continue to add more features. So even if, by some chance, you didn't just start using these apps by default, like the Notes app and the photo app and the calendar app, even if by some chance you didn't just start using the default apps, they're always there. They're always getting new features. They're always kind of nudging you to use them, always asking for you to start using them. And Linux users, you know, you could install Pop OS or Ubuntu or whatever it might be. And yeah, maybe there's some really basic analytics on the system at worst. And so I think just as a base average, if you're starting with Linux and open source platforms and you're keeping them relatively up to date, that's a good starting point right there.
1: Yeah. It's, you know, there's the technical side of it, of just like what exactly is collected and sent. But then as you're saying, there's something about the culture of, you know, if you're opting into these tools, you kind of flip the default, and now, you know, you're often asked, you're presented, even if it is a default, you're still kind of told that it's happening. I feel like that's a healthier way, so that when you do then install whatever proprietary software you do need to run, maybe you're already thinking about those things, or those features and problems stand out more.
0: Yeah, it's more opt-in. Linode.com/unplugged. Head on over there to get $100 in 60-day credit. It's a great way to support the show and kick the tires for real while you're checking out the exciting news that Linode is now part of Akamai. So all the tools that we love, like their beautiful cloud manager, that API with all the libraries and documentation, command line client that I use on the daily, all the stuff that I love that we've used here at JB to build and deploy and scale, all that's available, but now they're combining it with Akamai's power and global reach. They are the top tier network, and they're expanding their services to offer more cloud computing resources and tools while still giving us that reliable, affordable, and scalable solution for a business, a project, or an individual of any size. I've recently just deployed a new IPFS podcasting node on Linode, and my math is really simple. 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
1: Now, it comes to the practical side of things. If you do want to start minimizing your footprint, you're probably going to need some non-standard tools. We wanted to try and create something of a definitive LUP episode that would like talk about the tools that we use to try to implement these. I don't know if that's possible. Probably needs to be something of an ongoing discussion because these things are going to change. Hopefully there's going to be some new and better tools out there. And I imagine there'll be some audience feedback that'll add to our list.
2: I know one topic I've wanted to dive into, I was playing with a tool here, but is DNS. I'm relatively new at seeking out privacy over DNS. And I know, Chris, you've been running a Pi-hole for, what is it, years now. And I just recently dug my toes into that tool, and I was kind of amazed, and now I feel really inadequate for not having used it for so long. But maybe we should explain how to get more private with DNS and what the tools might be. Can you guys fill us in here? I'm kind of new in this area.
0: I think it we don't really think about the information we are revealing with our DNS queries, but every app you use, every website you use, everything on your network is constantly doing DNS queries, and you can build a pretty decent profile of what a family or a household or a business has behind that firewall just by monitoring those DNS requests.
1: And, you know, often by default, you're just going to get whatever the, you know, maybe your ISP's friendly neighborhood DNS service. And I think we all know ISPs have a history of being happy to collect our personal data.
0: So there's absolutely a privacy aspect to it, but there's also, this is one of those picks that will not only improve your privacy, but it's going to improve your performance, because just about everything from the apps on your smart television to your web browser or your banking app, they all do DNS lookups. So if you take your DNS server and you put it on your LAN where it has an 8 millisecond response versus a 20 or 30 millisecond response, or even 15 millisecond response, you're speeding every single transaction that happens over the internet up. And with something like Pi-hole or AdGuard, which is also fantastic, these are ones you can run on your own LAN, it'll prevent that traffic from really ever hitting your end users, things like ads and malware and things like that. So it never even gets downloaded over the network, never even transfers, doesn't take up any extra bandwidth. And Pi-hole is the one I love. I think it's really solid, and it's really just using Bind and basic Linux tooling under the hood, and it's really easy to understand what it's doing if you've ever used any of those tools. But there is NextDNS that I've heard recommended to us, which is kind of this, but on the internet. You set your network to resolve to NextDNS, and then you log in, and you can have filtering and block malware and adult content and all that if you want, using NextDNS, which is at nextdns.io. But Brent, I'm curious, did you notice any differences with Pi-hole? Did anything not work? Because that is one caveat, is you can subscribe to these blacklists and it will sometimes break things that rely on the ad networks or whatever it might be.
2: It's a great question. Anytime you change anything in your network, things break. I wanted to play with this to see, to have a bit more transparency into what was happening on my network. I think if you don't have this kind of tool that's reporting, you know, some of the traffic that's happening on your own network, then you don't really know. It's not a pie hole, but more of a black hole. And so the thing that stood out the most to me was just watching what it was filtering. You know, it has a wonderful dashboard that reports the highest hits and the things that it's blocking, but also the most sites you've visited and such. And just, I spent a surprising amount of time just staring at that, just watching it almost live. And that was really fascinating because it made me realize I have no idea what's happening on my own network.
0: There's a lot going on. There's a lot of information through DNS.
1: I mean, you can just ask your ISP, you know, they'll tell you that.
0: Yeah, right. The other thing that's kind of slick about it is it gives you a good UI to manage DHCP if you want and reserve DHCP addresses, do name resolution on your LAN, all that kind of stuff. So,
1: AdGuard Home is another popular one in this category.
0: Very solid.
2: One of the questions I had for you, Chris, then is, let's flip this. Have you ever had issues with yours? You've been running yours for a couple of years now, and I haven't run into any issues so far, but like it's only been a week.
0: You know, funny enough, right around when I first started using Pi-hole, Fireside FM was getting blocked. So I couldn't load the podcasting platform we use. I don't know if it was the .fm domain or what, but they got resolved after a couple of months. But that was, and I really haven't had too many problems since then. But for show and tell, I brought in, I think you've seen these before, Wes. I'm not sure if you've owned one before, but when you're on the go, we really like these GL iNet Slate routers and the others. Mine is just a little itty bitty hotel room one.
1: Yep, I know this one well. I definitely have one.
0: You could run it off a USB. It's got three LAN ports, runs OpenWRT on here, and or their version of it. And I was told by the audience the later versions do, in fact, support Tailscale.
1: Oh, so great.
0: If I update this, I can get it on Tailscale. And I have had really good experience with Jellyfin over Tailscale, which could be great for hotel rooms. So I think I'm going to take this with me to El Salvador.
1: This is going to be my
0: El Salvador. And it also will be my AP and all that.
1: It's nice. I mean, maybe you just need to extend the wireless that's in there already or add some protection. Also nice, I find, just if you want to be that tech-friendly friend, you know, maybe you're traveling with companions who don't have the skill set to set one of these up and are just going to use whatever is provided.
0: Yeah, I'd always rather use my own Wi-Fi.
2: Plus, you don't have to configure any of your devices, right? And they're all just connect automatically. I will say I had two of those devices, the Slate, and they were wonderful, although I was using them in a way they were never designed for, which was as my main router. Don't do that. And I burnt two of them out for that doing that. So I would not recommend as your mainstay router.
0: Yeah.
1: The nice part is they're cheap enough to buy a couple of them. You can have a hot swap spare.
0: That is my second, because for a little while when I first moved into the RV, I used it as my primary router too. And it did burn out.
2: You and I both just terrible.
0: Also, you guys know us, but just because we want to try to make it all in one episode, if you are considering a smartphone and you're concerned about the privacy implications of modern day smartphones, but you need the things like maps or something like that when you're traveling, I know this situation comes up
3: We all really like Graphene OS. It has been super solid. Wes and I are still daily driving it since November. And very happy with it. You've even done like the whole new phone thing, replacement phone thing.
1: Yeah, I didn't even think about switching. I'm going to, no plans to change anytime soon.
3: And the sandboxed Google stuff works really well. Just basically has the same access any old standard user app does. And it's been really solid. So I definitely want to give Graphene OS a mention here. There's a lot of solutions for mobile OSs, but man, if they nailed it and they got a range of Pixel devices, so you could pick up a used one on a site like Swappa or eBay. And, you know, $150, $200, you have a really solid device that'll have updates for years.
1: It does still feel a little special to have. I mean, that's the state of things, right? It's like, I'm still a bit in awe of the quality of the experience without the downsides that we've had before on good hardware.
3: All right, let's talk really briefly about VPNs, if there is such a thing as a brief discussion about VPNs, because this is another part of this discussion with mobile data, DNS, when you're traveling. I definitely rely on a VPN a lot more when I'm traveling. I'll often actually VPN back to the studio. Now I might use something like Tailscale. There's so many ways to do this. You could roll your own, throw it up on something like Linode, use WireGuard. But I think if you don't want to self-host, I think the one that I feel comfortable recommending probably right now is the Proton VPN, because I've used that before, and I've used AirVPN. You guys, VPNs go-to tools for you? Are you concerned about protecting your day-to-day internet traffic?
1: I kind of find them more useful as just a way to change where I'm exiting. Maybe I don't trust an ISP, especially if I'm traveling, I'm just getting geo-blocked or something. So I don't know how much I endorse or feel super comfortable with any of the, we don't keep logs. There's some examples out there. You can try to pick among them, but I tend to think of it as more of a, like one add-on layer that you can apply that has some, some uniqueness compared to maybe you're exiting back at your home ISP, or use Tailscale to exit via Linode or something. And you might use all of those or two of them, or, combine them as you see fit in the right situation, but they can all be really useful.
3: That kind of describes how I do it. What about you, Brent? When you travel, are you firing up a VPN and whatnot?
2: Yeah, I typically do, and for the reasons that Wes mentioned, just hotel ISPs and stuff. When I was traveling to Europe this time around, I didn't have a SIM card again, so didn't have my own internet I could rely on, so I was kind of jumping from hotspot to hotspot, and that gets really dirty feeling very, very quickly. And so using a VPN just as much as I can just makes me know that at least I'm popping out at a node that I'm familiar with. It's not perfect, of course, but what ended up happening at the little brunch that I hosted with a bunch of listeners in Berlin this last week was this exact topic came up of, is using a VPN in that way really makes sense, considering you have things like HTTPS now almost everywhere. And so does it actually make a difference? Do you really need it? Is this an old technique that maybe we don't need anymore? Like if you're using Tailscale to access stuff that's, on your mesh network, that's a whole different story. But in the trying to protect your traffic, do you guys think that it's still a good thing to do?
1: I think one nice part about it is it's sort of traditional and decently well understood. When you start thinking more, breaking it down to the components, then you're thinking separately about my HTTPS connection, what's all included there. You're thinking about, is there encrypted, host name involved, or what about the DNS side of things? So I think the VPN is nice for just the simplicity.
3: Mm-hmm. I do think my solution is more hodgepodge, is I consider each tool. And so I frequently don't use a VPN, but I'll use a tool that I know is secure and designed privately. And for the most part, everything I do over the web and apps, I consider to be public.
1: It is nice. I mean, especially in the Let's Encrypt era, that's one great benefit of HTTPS being everywhere.
3: Yeah.
1: I did also want to add on the self-hosted VPN, or especially the fancy mesh style these days, Tailscale, Nebula, etc. It just ties nicely because a lot of the stuff we're talking about, one of the options is self-hosting.
3: Mm-hmm.
1: And the easier you make that for yourself, like maybe you want to run something like, a Pi-hole, well, you can use Tailscale to use that as your DNS server,
3: yes,
1: even when you're on the go, in ways that were a lot harder to do before that technology was so easy.
3: That's definitely something I think everyone should consider. We now live in a day and age where your Pi-hole can go with you if you put it on like your Tailnet or your Nebula network or whatever it might be. And that, I think, could give you a lot of consistency for A, name resolution on your Tailnet or whatever it might be. And B, like you could have custom DNS settings and block lists that work everywhere you go. And I think that's really nice. So that's sort of our thought about mobile data, internet data. But one other thing just before we completely leave phones that is really tricky, and I think it's missed a lot, is if you're genuinely concerned about privacy, you have to realize that push notifications are a major vector of data leaking. You can use the most secure messaging application in the world, but if you're getting push notifications that expose metadata about who and when, and God forbid, maybe even a preview of the message, because remember, even if you have your phone set not to display the message on the lock screen or whatever it might be, it is entirely possible that metadata is still in the push notification, but on the client side is just simply not being displayed. So there is a lot of information, if you think about what comes through on a push notification, that is getting collected probably by Google, probably by carriers, and probably by developers. And there's not a lot you can do here, but there is a really fantastic open source project called Unified Push, unifiedpush.org. And they're working on creating an open source push notification infrastructure system where you can elect to use a hosted one, or you could host your own using a various different backends, including one that runs on Nextcloud. So you could run a Nextcloud Unified Push notification app that runs your own push notification. And more apps are developing support for this. Podverse, the GPL Podcasting 2.0 app, is actively working on integrating Unified Push support so you can get Unified Push notifications about live streams and new releases if you want.
1: Well, that's exciting.
3: And the more apps that take advantage of that, that's just one more thing that can be private. Those push notifications, I believe, are a massive leak vector, and they're probably logged by Google and Apple too. So just think about that. We'll have links to Unified Push. I think it's a project that needs more community support, so I wanted to give it some love here.
1: We were talking about, you know, using the built-in apps. I think a big thing folks need is something like a private cloud, right? A place to put all their things, documents, be able to access them remotely. And those, especially the ones that have broad adoption, the ones where you can get the client on your phone and it's not some like, you know, fancy, neat, nerdy, but Linux specific tool. Well, you know, those are often proprietary.
3: Mm-hmm. Yeah, I think there's a lot of options. So maybe what we should cover is what to look for in an app. The client should probably be open source.
1: Yeah.
3: If possible, there's some audit that's occurred by somebody you trust or somebody that seems to have a good reputation. And ideally, they should have native clients for your operating system of choice. Linux, ideally, Android, Windows, macOS, iOS, whatever it might be. Then you look at the encryption that gets used. You look at that kind of like, what's their service retention, stuff like that.
1: Reliability, does the tool work well? Is it easy to use?
3: There's a lot of ways to crack this. I mean, you could GPG everything up and throw it up on Google Drive if you want. But the one that keeps getting recommended to us is Proton Drive. Proton suite of tools seems to be pretty well respected. They got Mail, VPN, and Drive, encrypted cloud storage, and people seem to trust that quite a bit. I have to be honest with you, though. If it's something like, you know, a wallet seed phrase or pictures of my kids, I don't know. I still would rather self-host a Nextcloud instance because ultimately I just have more control over that and I'm more aware of what that instance and that data is doing. So for myself personally, I have opted to self-host that stuff. But I think Proton Drive seems to be really well respected. I am a subscriber and I have used it, and it's a pretty good implementation.
1: It would be nice to have, you know, a relatively trusted offering, mm-hmm. because, you know, just to try and get even a tiny amount of folks off the, you know, the big ones.
3: Yeah. Another one that's tricky in this area is email. I have a lot of crap boxes and I have private email like on Proton. Mm-hmm. The Bitcoin Dad says that he loves simple login, which makes it really easy to set up a bunch of bogus email addresses that are in front of your inbox. And this is an open source service that's run in infrastructure done by Proton, and they open source the project. And so you could create vendor specific email addresses, you know, Amazon at,
1: oh, that's nice,
3: you know, painpalace.com. And then it would go to your main inbox, but you would know if Amazon sold that or leaked that or anything like that. Simple login also might offer Bitwarden integration. I don't recall, but then it just creates a unique email address for every service you use. And then simple login gives you a dashboard to kind of keep track of all that and manage it.
1: That does sound handy.
3: And again, it's open source. We also had a recommendation that might be up your alley, Wes.
1: Yeah, I mean, perhaps you want to consider self-hosting. There's a lot of reasons not to. But one thing on our list to check out is the Simple NixOS mail server. you know, we have a mail server. We don't admin as much as we should. I'd feel better about it if it was running on NixOS.
3: Feel better about everything running on NixOS.
1: And email is one of those things where, like, you know, there's the side about the association with your actual address, and then there's also just the flow of info. It's a hard thing to really have a lot of privacy if you're not encrypting your email, and then even then there's the metadata. Thankfully, you can kind of split things up, right? You could have Gmail for some things. You could have a relationship with an outgoing provider or someone to proxy in front of you that then you just pull and have your own long-term storage. I think one thing about email for me is so many of them, you know, if they are housed by this business, the sole business is an email, there's a lot more incentive to, you know, use that to train their AI models or use mm-hmm. that for advertising purposes.
3: Yeah.
1: But if you find someone that's smaller, yes, they can still see your email, but perhaps their incentives are a bit different.
3: Absolutely. I think that's the best compromise you can make with most email. And I don't look at email as a secure communications medium. I regret that something like GPG over email didn't really take off. It's really a shame because that worked for me, but I think it was just too complicated. I feel like it always could have been built in more to the clients too, to make it a little easier. So I've always kind of considered email as a public medium just because of all the places it has to go through. But there are some ways to solve that, I suppose. And when it comes to calendar, I think we should touch on calendar, and we'll touch on file syncing too, just while we're kind of moving out of this category. Brent, you had a solution for calendar sync.
2: I've played with a few things for a really, really long time. I've done calendars and contacts using DevX 5 on Android, which syncs to a Nextcloud server that I control, which has been really super nice. But I did recently learn about something a little different called EtiSync, E-T-E-Sync. It was doing end-to-end encrypted sync, very similar to how SyncThing would do it. So from client to client without the need for a central storage platform. And I thought that's actually a really great concept. I haven't tried it. I'd be curious if someone has, but the concept, at least, I think is really powerful here.
3: Yeah. And we'll give a plus one to DevX 5 if you're syncing to Nextcloud. The nice thing, if you take the time and the hassle to host this stuff yourself, is then you can throw it all behind Tailscale. And then you just only do it on the private network, or all behind Nebula, or all behind Tink, or whatever it might be. And then that's also another layer of privacy, because that information isn't being transmitted over the public net. Same thing, you mentioned that. Really fantastic tool still, that I don't know why it doesn't get the love it should from the free software community. I've been using it for years and years.
1: It just works too well. I don't know. It sits in the background. It gets my files where I need them.
3: Yeah, it just works, and it's protected. It's secure. I give that one a 100% recommend. There's even desktop clients now. Obviously, Nextcloud is a more complete solution. So if you need file syncing plus collaboration and that kind of stuff, and these apps that we've mentioned that has this app platform that lets you create your own authentication backend for a lot of this stuff, or create your own push notification platform for this stuff. It's can replace things like Life 360 for tracking on maps. It's really, really comprehensive. And Nextcloud can act as sort of this central authentication and hosting platform that all of these different things can plug into. So it could be really worth your time. But if you just need the file syncing aspect of it, something like SyncThing is a strong recommend. And if you just want to securely send one or two files around the internet, well, then there's Send, which is, I think, a fork from Firefox. Remember that Mozilla project?
1: Oh, yeah. Okay.
3: Yeah. And you can send files directly using WebRTC to each other, I believe. I'm not sure. Maybe they do an intermediate upload.
2: We occasionally also use Magic Wormhole. We've had some great success with that if you're
1: spoiled for Linux tools there.
3: Yeah, I love Magic Wormhole.
1: Another tricky aspect of trying to stay in control can be interfacing with the proprietary platforms. You know, I'm thinking things like social media, things like YouTube, things that you can't quite get away from. There's just too many people. There's too much conversation. There's too much content. But you still want to have whatever control you can claw back.
3: Yeah, or another scenario, somebody links you, hey, look at this juicy thread on Twitter, or hey, did you see this post on Reddit? It'd be nice if there was a machine you could throw those links into that would strip away all the tracking, strip away all the JavaScript, and just show you the results without having to have a login, right?
1: Yeah.
3: That's what these front ends are really kind of doing. So for our list, we had a couple of requirements. They need to be open source, they need to be self-hostable, and they need to at least give you the basic functionality without having to log in. And there's a lot of options here, guys. So this is an area you could really nerd out on. But if you want a front end to Twitter, the one that seems to have the most momentum, and I've used extensively, is Knitter, N-I-T-T-E-R. It lets you browse Twitter content without A, having a login. You don't have to worry about JavaScript if you want that turned off. You could use something like the Tor browser if you want. And Knitter will help you generate RSS feeds from Twitter.
1: Oh, that is slick. Okay now.
3: Mm-hmm. And again, you just run this on your own instance. It's really minimal. You give it a Twitter URL, and it goes and gets it all for you and displays it in a much nice, easier to read, clean layout too. N-I-T-T-E-R. There is also a ton of options for YouTube front ends, dozens at least. So if you're looking for a solution on the web, but you don't want to go to actual YouTube, FreeTube is great for that. It lets you essentially browse YouTube, maybe from behind a VPN or something like that.
1: On Android, NewPipe is pretty popular and quite useful. I know I always keep it on whatever phone I've got. A nerdy little thing that can be nice too is they've got a separate YouTube parsing information gathering algorithm from like YT, DLP, and those, that lineage. So sometimes one breaks and not the other, or vice versa. So it's nice to have that diversity in the YouTube scraping ecosystem.
3: Yeah, you get sometimes better results on NewPipe.
1: Yeah.
3: Yeah. And it's also a better experience for downloading videos and just kind of watching those offline. And on iOS, there isn't NewPipe, but there's Yate, I think, or Yate, Y-A-T-T-E-E, a privacy-oriented video player for iOS, TV OS, and Mac OS.
1: TV support, that's nice.
3: That is.
2: Chris, you sent me on a challenge a little while ago that I haven't really reported back on. In the browser, you suggested 6 months ago that I install libredirect, which kind of brings a lot of these front ends into one place and does redirecting for you automatically. And I will say, it kind of works. Occasionally it doesn't, but they know that and they have like refresh buttons and stuff like that. So I would say if you're interested in just kind of tasting some of these front ends, libredirect as a browser plugin is maybe a place to try it.
1: How often are you bypassing, you know, how often are you trying to go to the source?
3: Yeah, how often do you have to undo the redirect?
2: Well, I will admit I forgot what the extension was called, and I also have it disabled now. So I think that gives you a sense of how it's been going. But I will say it is very customizable. Like you can, let's say you only want Knitter, you can just leave that one turned on and turn off all the others. So it's really customizable, which is actually really nice. I turned it off one day because I was like in a hurry and I wanted to, I don't know. I forget. I was trying to get somewhere and it was sending me to the front end, which was broken on all the instances that I would try. So I like refreshed 5 times and they're all broken. And I was like, all right, I just got to get this content. So that, you know, barring that experience, I think actually it was fairly good. Invidious was also a front end for YouTube that is quite popular and works fairly well. So it has a giant list. So I would say that's a really nice place to start.
3: Oh, yeah. So we'll put a link to libredirect in the notes. And then perhaps the way to do it is just turn it on for a few of them, the ones that you're most concerned about.
1: Try them out.
3: Yeah. Could be a great way to go. Hey, here's a quick one. I've been playing with Aegis. Have you guys seen this? It is a open source two-factor authentication app. And what I love about it is if you have a Nextcloud backend, it can auto back up the whole app to Nextcloud. And then if you need to reload your phone, you just get everything set up, get the app on there, and it'll just re-import that backup and recover all of your two-factor keys right there in the app. No third-party cloud required.
1: That is nice.
2: That is very nice. I admitted to Wes a couple of weeks ago that I was looking at Aegis and that my 2FA game is not the greatest. I just store all the 2FA in my password manager, which is kind of defeating the purpose, maybe. How do you feel about that? If anyone's not taking on two-factor authentication, is this the place to start?
3: It depends on the app and how much I care and the site. You know, sometimes for convenience or if it's like a business login, it's nice to have it in the password manager.
1: Mm-hmm. And you can always have, you know, separate password vaults too if you want to have a little more security isolation. But you might also want something to bootstrap yourself to get into one of those vaults with 2FA as well. This could be great for that.
3: Yeah. I think it's got a nice clean UI and I love that it's open source. There's options out there, but you want something that's free software and something you can do your own backups and check on them. So Aegis is the win for me. A-E-G-I-S, link in the show notes. And then just two choices for secure communications, which is the subject out of all this list that I take the most seriously. Because I'm thinking about it in terms of what am I going to chat what am I going to use to chat with my family and my kids for, you know, five, 10 years?
1: With trusted correspondence.
3: Yeah, like just small stuff in there, just little day things, the everyday things in a family, you know, that you just don't really want public, though. And so we're thinking this, A, it's got to be open source. It needs to have whatever we pick. It should have end-to-end encryption. It'd be ideal if it supported, like Element does, unencrypted and encrypted chats, but you could do encryption by default. Like
1: right.
3: Those types of options where the users don't really have to think about it, but they just get something that's kind of secure by default. Obviously, Element's high up there on our list, but that's a big haul to get private communications going between a group or a family or a business. Maybe a business. Maybe if you're a business, Element's probably worth it. But the one that I keep coming back to that has been such a win since we talked about it on the show is Simplex, or SimpleX, which is a private and secure messenger with no user IDs, no phone number required, and it uses a really clever relay system to make it very, very hard, nigh perhaps impossible, to track people and messages. And they were audited in 2022 by Trail of Bits. I've heard of Trail of Bits before.
1: Yeah, it can be tricky to assess like the audit thing. I do think there's something to at least, you know, they're seeking that out. They're engaging with the process. There's more folks in theory.
3: It's better than not being audited, right?
1: Yeah. I'm impressed with Simplex just in the sense that it's fun seeing folks, you know, like these fresh iterations as technology and encryption technology improves, both on the sense of like better security and privacy, but also just on like how convenient that can be. I think I still have maybe a couple concerns, or I'd need to be like have some prepared stuff about like, here's how we use this chat. Here are the like, how do you, you know, like the limitations or the risks of, you know, you got to do your own, you know, take care of your keys or whatever else.
3: Yeah, you got to link devices.
1: Yeah.
3: You can do that remotely, but obviously it's a little more ideal to just do it by QR codes in person.
1: But that's, I mean, besides that, it just feels like a normal chat app that I feel like I could introduce to family and they wouldn't think it was weird.
3: Yeah, UI-wise, it totally is like, it's like Telegram Lite. If you were to cut Telegram back to the early OG days.
1: And that's the thing about these, right? Is you got to, a lot of the people I correspond with don't listen to the show, don't install weird apps on their phone for the most part.
3: Yeah.
1: Which is, I suppose, good.
3: This is one where I feel like people listening to this show maybe have a little influence in their social group or in their family or their place of work, where maybe they could push the needle a little bit towards using secure chat like this. Like if you've got a friend group or a family group that wants to start coordinating on Telegram, you could use Simplex instead. And they got nice features coming. A desktop client is in the works. It'll be essentially a lot like the mobile client, but built for desktop. But that's going to be nice to have a desktop version. They're reworking groups to support thousands of people in groups. And they're also coming up with a self-hostable directory bot. So we could have like a Jupyter Broadcasting directory bot that could be added to a chat, and you could try to query it to get like Brent's handle or whatever. So there's a team behind this that kind of has a goal to monetize via working with businesses to provide secure messaging for businesses.
1: Okay.
3: And they believe that will sustain development for the entire project. And so that's how they kind of, I think, intend to monetize it. So they have a path. It sounds like it's not ads. It's not tracking. It's working with businesses to implement this for them through contracts. And they've got a couple of funded developers behind it. I think it's going places. I just recently watched an update for them, and I really think they're addressing the feedback that people have given them. And as long as I've been using it, which has been months now, it's just iteratively been getting better and better. So I'm transitioning the whole family.
1: It was pretty easy to set that relay up, too.
2: How are we feeling about old defaults like Signal? I'm a huge Signal fan, and I converted my whole, I don't know, extended family a while ago, but how what's the general consensus on that as an option here?
1: I think there's a lot of folks who, you know, there's issues with the control, the centralization of Signal. They've obviously done a lot of good, right, in introducing some of the protocols that have been widely adopted beyond them. So
3: definitely.
1: That's great. And I think it probably depends on what are your goals, what are you trying to keep private, and who are you? Because it feels like it's kind of maybe like in the Proton camp of it's a service that exists out there. It's more than that. There's open source. I'm not trying to limit it to that. But primarily, it's a service that you interact with that at least has the right ideals and goals in mind.
3: But there is some third-party trust involved. And then a lot of these messaging programs require a phone number or a user ID, which, you know, we could talk about it from a privacy standpoint, but it's also just a non-starter for kids, you know, or people that don't have phones. they get completely left out. And so when you have a system like Simplex that doesn't require an ID and doesn't require a phone number, it means it's literally available to everyone. And you can have multiple accounts, too, if you want. You don't have to have multiple phone numbers associated with it. So I really like that. I like that you can self-host a relay if you want, like we have chosen to do. You can also just choose to use the public relays, and you're still going to be secure.
1: This also seems it's like, you know, there's incremental things like better signal than, you know, using SMS messages with mm-hmm. them.
3: Definitely. Now, Simplex has a couple of different options for push notifications, because that team also recognizes the sort of data leak nature of push notifications. And one of the most aggressive ones can, you know, it'll eat up about 2% of your battery in a day, depending on your device. For me, since using my phone for private communications with my family is like the number one thing I use it for, I'm totally fine with that trade-off to have absolutely secure private messaging with private push notifications. But that's just something else to consider. Is Simplex has a couple of different options there when it comes to notifications, depending on your level of comfort and battery and all that.
1: Yeah, I think I was playing with the one step down from that in terms of frequency. And that was, you know, it wasn't as immediate as maybe it could be, but like within a very reasonable time frame.
3: Yeah, that's what I had used it on for 90%. I only recently just turned it up because I thought, now this matters. I want this up. I didn't turn it up because I needed to. I just turned it up because I wanted to. Turn it to 11, Wes. We'll have links to all of this plus really great resources like privacyguides.org, privacytools.io, and others linked in the show notes. So definitely head to linuxunplugged.com/522 to get all of those. And do let us know your recommendations, your feedback and thoughts on the tools that we've picked, or any just quintessential low-hanging fruit that you think we missed. And we'll do some follow-up in next week's episode. 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
2: 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Adrian sent us one, asking for a little advice. Been a fan of the show for 2 years now, and I find fun and fascination in tinkering with every single bit of technology. That said, I'll be starting my 4-year PhD in November, and I think I should switch up my system to be as reliable as possible during that time. What distribution would you recommend to me for use to set it and forget it for the entire duration of my PhD and with support for the whole studies program? I'm willing to wait to set it up, but I don't want anything to change during my studies. Also, no NICs. It sounds impressive, but I have no time to learn it on my own machine. Maybe I'll get an old used laptop or something to tinker with it there. Thanks for the advice, Adrian.
3: I think any of the long-term support Ubuntu-based distros could be an easy answer, and you're not going to go wrong there.
1: I also think you might put some thought into backups, restore, snapshots, depending on your level of comfort and skill, being familiar with, you know, if you want reliability, having an easy practice path to say, you know, oh, something changed on my system that I don't like. I need to get my work done right now. How do I go back to a known state? Because I don't really need that update.
3: That's the number one recommendation. Yeah. Because when you're a new Linux user and you're like, you know, Adrian here in the middle of trying to get a PhD, when things break, you're not in a place to be like, okay, this is a learning opportunity. Let's tinker with this for 2 days and figure out why it broke. You are in a position of, I need to get this working again as fast as possible. And the fastest way to resolve this new weird issue I'm having is to reload the distro. And there's no shame in that game, because I'd rather you do that than switch back to Windows. So I think Wes's point is a good one, is whatever you switch, just make sure your restore and recovery practice is good. And then you can even just keep up and stay current if you wanted. Then you could consider something like Fedora. If you're really looking for low and slow and just let it ride, something like an LTS will go for 5 years, you know, and SUSE has equivalents. I mean, hell, even you could make a desktop out of CentOS Stream. But I think something like an Ubuntu LTS or a Mint is going to be a kind of middle of the road answer, but you're not going to go wrong. Like, nobody's going to get fired for recommending that.
1: Yeah, well targeted by, you know, a lot of different software that you might need. It also sounds like you kind of already have some good discipline around like how you're using your system, you know, so playing around more with having easy containers or virtual machines so that if you are trying to make some quick modifications, you don't do that on your main system if it's not easy to roll back. That can be a nice way, or just, as you say, have a whole a tinker machine and a work machine.
2: Might I recommend the opposite here? I'm tempted to recommend the thing I'm using, of course, but ButterFS rollbacks with OpenSUSE Tumbleweed, just a rolling release that just keeps on ticking. That's been surprisingly good to me. So I might suggest that as a temptation, a bit more in the risky category, perhaps.
3: I kind of like it, though, because you get a more modern set of drivers. So, you know, if you got a laptop you already own or something like that, you're going to probably have a better time with a newer kernel. Mm-hmm. And then the one thing that's really been true for me, having used Linux on the desktop since 97-ish, the ones that have remained the longest functional installs have been the rolling distros. And so if your ultimate goal is to set it up once and you're willing to roll back or fix it from time to time, I think there is some logic to Tumbleweed there.
1: Especially, you know, maybe it depends a bit for me sometimes. Like, if it's a system that I only use sometimes and I want to kind of come back to and I'm not using all the time, an LTS is more appropriate. Or at least it has more of a, you know, higher chance of being chosen. But yeah, if you've got a work machine that you spend most of your time on that you want to, you know, you don't mind keeping up a little bit, but otherwise you can kind of fit to your workflow very nicely, Arch, Tumbleweed, something like that could be really nice.
3: Mm-hmm. Mm-hmm. Let us know. Let us know what you pick. And then I'd also love to know how it works out.
4: And now it is time for Le Boost.
3: Before we get to the boost this week, I wanted to just cover a quick update from the Albi developers. That's the Git Albi extension that we mentioned quite a bit. I'll probably cover this further on Coder, so just a real brief mention here. But guys, if this isn't what I've been hoping to see, the Albi team has officially released a new tool. It's called PackageZap, and it gives a way for Node.js developers to easily fund the packages they're relying on for their project using the Lightning Network. Albi has figured out a way to use the Nostr Connect protocol, as NWC as it's known, to connect Nostr clients to Lightning wallets. They're going to use the same now for this Node.js plugin. And so it could be a way to send some value back to open source developers. Now, it's Node.js, so it's early days. You know, it's like, okay, doesn't really move the needle for me personally. But some of the big stories we've heard about these massive linchpin projects with one developer who's been chronically underfunded, those were Node.js packages. So this is great to see. PackageZap, PKGZap, and I hope this is the start of something that could really revolutionize paying open source developers for their hard contribution.
1: We sure need something.
3: Mm-hmm. And with that, we get to our first boost this week, and it comes in from some guy named Brent.
5: Hey, rich lobster!
3: 189,426 sats using Podverse. He says, first time booster, long time hoster. I think you mean hoser. Hey, he says, I'm sending in 50 euro boost bounty from Kraftnix for packaging Paul's Nix release. I love this community. Right. So this was the $50 euro note that you got. You've now successfully converted it into sats and boosted it into the show,
2: mm-hmm.
3: which then splits right back out to you again.
2: Well, only part of it. Yeah. I want to say, like, our community found a way to package some Nick stuff while also boosting into the show as a thank you, as a boost bounty. It's like, we never thought this would ever happen. It's just, you guys are inventing all sorts of things. So thank you for being creative.
3: That is fantastic. And it completes the circle.
1: Tech Geek boosts in with 132,832 cents.
6: I hoard that which your kind covet.
1: I finally gave in. I'm going to try NixOS.
2: Yay.
1: I've been hearing about it so much for so long, I'm going to have to try it out. I'm a long-term Fedora user, and I still love that distro, but I'm going all in. Keep up the good work, and drop the first digit in my boost to get my zip code.
3: Uh-oh. Get the map out, Wes. Oh, good. You brought it. You came prepared. All right, so looking on the map, where is Tech Geek at?
1: And let's see. So we dropped the 1, 3, 2, 8,
3: yeah.
1: 3, 2.
3: Yep, carry the 2.
1: Looks like that's Orange County, Florida? Somewhere Orlando, Lake Hart?
3: You know, I've always wanted to visit Jupiter, Florida, just because of the name.
1: Oh.
3: Thought, how cool would it be to do a podcast from Jupiter, Florida? So, if Tech Geek, if you got any Florida hookups for RVs, because I know how busy it can be and crowded it can be down there, let me know.
1: And let us know how the all-in with NixOS goes.
3: Yeah. Yeah. Also, a little hint, self-hosted, I think it's 103, the one coming out the Friday of this episode, Alex follows up on his NixOS journey, and it's positive.
2: Hybrid Sarcasm boosted in 97,000 sats from Castomatic. Hey, this is my first boost from Castomatic using my Albi wallet. I'm just keeping that boost train rolling. Hashtag 1 million sats challenge.
7: Thank you very much. And here's something for your trouble.
3: Nice. First boost from Castomatic, Hybrid. Nice to hear from you. Cairo comes in with 66,666 sats. I wonder if he realized he was nailing that total, because it's across two different boosts using Podverse. And Cairo, I got this just for you, because I know I'm always saying your name wrong, because I think it's actually pronounced Kiro, which rhymes with hero. But here's why I always get it wrong. I thought you're such a solid booster. I would go find this station identification for you so you at least knew what I'm talking about all the time.
8: 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Your world.
3: See that? How do you not get that stuck in your head, right? So that's your, there you go. Kiro, you got your own boost sound bite now.
1: I'm pretty sure they had an idea, because look at these sats amounts. 5, 4, 3, 2, 1, and 1, 2, 3, 4,
3: you're
1: 5.
3: You're right. You're right. Well, they were at, I just got my first paycheck for a new job. I landed as a senior full stack dev.
1: Congrats.
3: I made a big impression during the interview when I mentioned I've been daily driving Linux on my personal computer for almost 10 years.
2: Nice.
3: Interviewers do love that. It shows initiative and willingness to learn. And that's really what you want from a candidate. He says the 10-year-old Linux romance started and has continuously been fueled over the years thanks to all the shows on Jupiter Broadcasting. Also, LogSec is absolutely the best. Hey, Wes, you got one.
1: Woo!
3: I finally moved away from plain old Markdown or text files, which is what Brent and I use, like animals.
2: Mm-hmm.
3: But it's so much more powerful, so much easier to locate things. It is a game changer.
1: Glad to hear it. Yeah, LogSec gang, check in.
3: Now, are you ready for this one?
2: I think I know where this is.
3: This one's got a Canadian flag, so make sure you open up the upper area of the map there.
2: Is that a moose?
1: Oh, yeah. Okay, yeah, definitely a moose. This is a postal code in Toronto.
3: Oh, great. Shout out to Toronto, Kiro. Thank you for boosting in.
2: We call it Toronto.
3: Oh, right, of course. Right.
1: We need the translation. Thank you, Brent.
2: Yeah.
1: The Dubstopper boosts in with 60,218 sats.
3: Boost!
1: Well, it's a zip boost. We'll come back to that. I give up. My long-running server, running Ubuntu, finally broke.
3: Oh, no.
1: After years of tinkering and figuring things out as I go. I wiped that machine. And I'm installing NixOS.
3: Amazing.
1: This box runs Home Assistant in a virtual machine, Plex, and other services I rely on, but also my fiance. She came home from work and was like, why doesn't the light work? And that was it.
3: Yep.
1: I need NixOS for when I break things.
3: It is nice to go back. Yes. It's so bad when you have systems that don't work correctly. Like, I call that, like, the dad shame moment, like when they go to hit the button and the light doesn't turn on. Or the other day we had Jellyfin crap out on us during a movie at the last 20 minutes during the finale.
1: Right.
3: And it was a long movie. That's rough. Feel you, man.
1: They do go on to note that Ubuntu served them well, but the install got cluttered in the previous projects. It never got cleaned up or fully removed. So that's especially why they're looking forward to the Nix OS journey. Also, probably going to switch my laptop to Nix as well. I just need things to work.
2: You know, this is such a familiar story that I heard like at least 3 times at the meetup that we had in Berlin recently. This is the new way.
3: This is the way.
1: Oh, and that was a zip code boost.
3: Oh, right. Was it? Okay, good. I'm glad you caught that. Claire, here's the map.
1: Yeah, I need my supplies here. It's so big.
3: I know. I don't know why we got the big one. We don't need to make a map for it. That was such a bad idea. Blankenfort was way better.
1: How about Evanston, Illinois?
3: Yeah, all right. Hello, Illinois. How's it hanging over there? Let us know if we got it right.
2: Our dear listener. Listener Jeff, that is. Boosted in 25,000 sats and simply wrote beer popcorn hearts.
9: Coming in hot with the boost.
3: I mean, I love those things. I love those things.
1: And we love you, Jeff.
3: Magnolia Mayhem comes in with 10,484 sats from the podcast index. I've been stacking stats lately, but I just had to boost in on this one. It's less of a tip and more of a prompt, but I feel like Tor has been getting less attention than it deserves over the last few years. I know there's been some bacon fried by certain people, but I never put much weight on those claims. There's plenty of evidence that it's safe enough. I've absolutely had to frame everything in terms of a tip. I'd say, well, people should know about Tor socks. From what I remember, it's a utility that you can spin up a shell that wraps any application launched from it in Tor, though it's been some time since I actually played around with it. Also, this boost amount divided by 2 times 17 plus 1 is the zip where I was when I first joined the old-time JBIRC.
2: Wow.
3: Back in 2015. How about that?
1: All right. Well, I got to make up for the struggle from the last time.
3: Yeah.
1: I'm on it. This is Clark County, Nevada, Las Vegas.
3: Hey.
1: Come on.
3: Hello, Las Vegas. Boy, I bet it's warm there right now.
1: Zach Attack boosts in with 9,999 sats.
9: Ooh, coming in hot with the boost.
1: In response to your challenge, I didn't even know this till Monday night after listening to the podcast, but the newer GLINET routers with firmware 4.2 or higher have Tailscale built right into the app section.
3: There you go. 4.2. That's the version number you need. I did not know that earlier. Thank you, Zach.
1: I'd be curious if Jellyfin works the way you're thinking. I may try it myself the next time I am out with my next cloud server away from home.
3: Well, I definitely can confirm that Jellyfin over Tailscale has worked great on my phone. So like when the wife and I will go out and get every now and then we'll get a burger at the best place in America to get a burger, Skagit Valley Burger Express. And the problem is they got like, because I've talked about it, and you know, maybe because the food's good, I don't know, they've gotten some uptick in customers. And so for some reason now the line's a lot longer. So what I do is I show up with the old phone and the Jellyfin, and we just watch some Who's the Boss. Yeah, we just watch a little Who's the Boss while we're waiting for our food. It's great. So I can confirm that part works really well.
2: We got a boost in from Hesnep, 2,000 Satoshis. Pew! Hey, I think I heard that Chris uses Nix and Android now.
3: Oh, I didn't know if I'd mentioned that. Okay, good.
2: I think you mentioned it more than twice, actually.
3: Oh, okay.
2: Well, how about combining them? The Nix Android app forks the UI from the Termux app, but replaces the Termux distro with Nix OS. It was actually my first experience with Nix. I had a long train journey without a laptop, so I used the opportunity to read up on Nix and set up a basic config with Home Manager. I even got NeoVim with GitHub Copilot set up and used it as the ultimate autocorrect to prototype a project on my phone's little keyboard. I haven't used it much since that initial tinkering, but I find it really useful for running occasional scripts on my phone with the Nix run command. Oh, and of course, it's packaged on F-Droid.
1: All right, well, I'm installing this right now.
3: Yeah, this screams Wes Payne. I actually came across this just a day ago. I don't know if it was because I saw Haz's boost come in or if I can't remember, but geez, I love this. This is so slick. Definitely want to play around with this. And we'll put a link in the show notes to the F-Droid implementation.
2: Any ideas what you would do with it first?
3: Well, first thing is to get Docker running on your phone, obviously.
1: I'm just thinking like the troubleshooting utility, you know, all the command line scripts, all the things in Nix, and because like, you know, Nix run and flakes.
3: Yeah.
1: Oh, that's so flexible.
2: Are you saying I should run a pie hole on my discarded Android phones with bad batteries on them? Would you do that?
3: There you go.
1: You better try. Yeah.
3: Yeah. I mean, what are you going to do? Just not use them as home servers?
2: Right.
3: Beowulf cluster. The show mascot, the Golden Dragon, comes in with lucky 6,000.

0: You can stack stuff. You can use different tools. It is so fantastic. Also, Golden Dragon saying, should I design a challenge coin? Yes. We very much want a challenge coin. We just never get off our butts. And he'd like to know what our recommendations are for clothing coming to Linux Fest Northwest. He's wondering about the weather.
1: Dress in layers.
0: I would prepare layers, because in October, you can have beautifully sunny days with a light breeze, and you can have gray, cloudy, rainy, awful, because we're kind of on that transition. You'll probably see some nice fall colors. It's generally a very pretty time to be here. Like if I was only going to be here in the Pacific Northwest when it's nice, I would stay till the end of October. And then I would probably get out of here like November. And I would come back like February, April-ish. And yeah, that is the window of time where, like, right now, this is one of the best places in the world to live. You know, it's mid-70s. It's warm in the studio, but it's mid-70s. It hasn't rained in 2 months. It's just gorgeous. It's about to rain, though. And in October, we're transitioning out of that. It's going to be potentially rainy, could be nice. So just kind of prepare for layers. You know,
1: not like super cold, you know, 50s or 40s.
0: Yeah, a t-shirt that you throw a flannel over, right? Because you want to fit in when you're in the Pacific Northwest.
2: I would like to observe that this is the second set of boosts that totals the Devil's Satoshis, 6666.
0: You mean the Lucky Satoshis? I don't know what I'm talking about.
2: Yeah, Lucky Satoshis. Yeah. Just a quick note.
0: This episode is doomed.
1: Limiting Factor, my favorite general offensive unit, boosts in with 16,000 sets. My privacy tip is to install only the bare minimum of apps on your phone, since we know that they're used for data collection and fingerprinting, for shoveling targeted ads down your throat. Just use the crappy web-based version, and as a bonus, the web version sucks, so you won't spend as much time on that social media platform.
0: Plus one to this. Honestly.
1: Yeah.
2: I will add to that as well that you should audit the apps you have installed every once in a while. Like, they're probably a collection of apps on there that you're not using anymore because you used them, I don't know, 2-3 years ago or something.
0: I have not had the Facebook app installed since the iPhone 7. And I, you know, when I switched over to GrapheneOS, because I don't know if you know this, but I run Android now.
1: Oh, cool.
0: Yeah, never even considered the Instagram stuff, never have installed TikTok, never installed Facebook, never, because if I for some reason needed to, I'd open it in a private browser tab in Firefox on the mobile device. That is a great, easy tip, limiting factor. And my wife does this too, to limit her Facebook use. She deleted the app and she just uses the website, and because it does kind of suck, she hardly ever uses it. Totally works.
2: Grounded Grid boosted in with 13,760 sets. Greetings from the birthplace of IBM. Though, that's still kind of a sore subject around here. I've been meaning to make a zip code boost for a while, so have some demographic info. Computers are mostly a hobby for me. I also enjoy amateur radio with vintage and home-built equipment. I use Linux at work as a diesel mechanic to eavesdrop on CAN bus traffic and run a digital lab scope.
1: Oh, that's so cool.
0: Whoa, I'd love to know more about that. And is it only diesels you can do that on?
2: Yeah, I knew that was coming.
0: Yeah. I know there's lots of goodies on that CAN bus. All right, did you bust out the map there?
1: IBM seems to be based from Endicott, New York.
0: New York, huh?
1: New York.
0: All right. I just won't get my salsa from there. Eric comes in with 2,500 sats. Hey, guys, I finally installed NixOS on my main workstation when it finally arrives. Oh, he's going to be. Arch is great, but the cruft is starting to get on my nerves. I'm also going to try out that Git2E after you guys recommended it, and I'm loving it. Wow, the Nix train is going strong.
2: Yeah, I know.
0: It's really something. Thank you, everybody who boosted. We can't get to all of them this week for time, but we had 17 boosters, 22 boosts in total. Amazing. And we brought in 644,743 sats for this episode, which we're absolutely thrilled about. Thank you, everybody, for supporting the show. This is gaining momentum, and it's something that is extremely gratifying, because if you look out over the next few years of where this medium is going, through massive transitions. And so to be absolutely aligned with our audience is extremely rewarding, and it's motivating too. If you'd like to boost into the show, we'd love to have you participate. You can keep your podcast app if you like. Just GetAlby, getalby.com. You top it off in app or using something like the Cash App or Strike or, I don't know, RoboSats. Go crazy. And then head on over to the Podcast Index. Look up Linux Unplugged. You'll find our entry over there, and right there, boom, embedded in the webpage. They got a boost little thing ready to put a message in there, send it right in there. It's great. if you're ready to try the revolution.

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1: Well, how about a pick? NVIDTUI is an NVIDIA's client which fetches data from NVIDIA's instances and displays a user interface in the terminal. Yeah, that's right. How about some YouTube in the terminal?
0: Yes, please. Also, I think gives you some options to do some downloads in there and whatnot.
1: Open, view, edit, and save M3U8 playlists.
0: Oh.
1: Yeah. It also queries the NVIDIA's API and can select the best instance for you if you want. I'm not sure you can point it at yours if you'd like. Seems pretty handy, and maybe it'll look like work when you're just watching something in the terminal.
0: Yeah, you know, that's the nice thing about it, is it always looks legit and official. But NVIDIA's is another great YouTube front end that you can also self-host, or you can use one of the community-run instances, and then this layers on top of that.
1: Which is so cool when you have all these open-source things just building and tying off each other.
0: It's so great. We'll put a link to that in the show notes. You know, this is a massive, massive topic. I've never been more nervous for a show probably since episode 500, because like, how do you do something like this justice, and how do you make it appealing to people who don't think privacy is an issue? And then how do you actually manage to list all the tools and go through all of that without leaving something out, which I'm sure we did. So please, linuxunplugged.com/contact, or even better, send a boost in and let us know what we should have covered. Maybe we do a part two down the road, or if nothing else, just a real brief follow-up next week with some of the biggest ones we missed. So we'd really like your feedback on that. And of course, we're looking forward to seeing all of you at Linux Fest. It's coming up in October, linuxfestnorthwest.org. They're going to be looking for community sponsors soon. So if you are out there and you're a business that's in the open source space and you want to get a booth and help support Linux Fest Northwest, check out their website. They're going to have details for that soon. There's going to be a call for community sponsors. This has been a discussion that we've been having internally. Traditionally, the revenue for Linux Fest to like pay for the venue and everything has come from commercial sponsors. And with the fest taking a year off and just kind of the market the way it is and just kind of my priorities, we just really think in total community support's the way to go. And there's really reasonable pricing for an open source project to get a booth and have some good representation on the floor at Linux Fest Northwest. I don't know if they have the info up yet. I probably should have checked my messages this morning, but it'll be at linuxfestnorthwest.org if you're out there and you think you might want to participate. As for us, we will be live again next Sunday back at our regular time, noon Pacific, 3 p.m. Eastern. We'd love to have you hang out with us in that mumble room.
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0: 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As for us, I just want to say thanks for listening. Maybe there's someone out there that you think could use some of these tools. If you'd like to share the episode, we always appreciate that. And we hope to see you right back here next Sunday.

0: Hello, and welcome to Linux Action News, episode 287, recorded on April 4th, 2023. I'm Chris.
1: And I'm Wes.
0: Hello, Wes. Let's do the news.
1: We start this week with a story demonstrating how one company can make a difference. Bloomberg has announced that it is launching a FOSS contributor fund.
0: Yeah, that Bloomberg, that privately held financial, software, data, Bloomberg Terminal, media company all in one, headquartered in Midtown Manhattan. Now they're going to do a program. Every 3 months, the staff at Bloomberg will pick three different open source projects that they want to support, and Bloomberg will give them each $10,000.
1: And it's already rolling. The FOSS Fund program started in January and focused on direct financial support to individual open source projects. They write in their announcement, quote, Bloomberg has historically backed open source foundations as well as provided direct financial support to individual projects.
0: I think that's true for most companies. They focus on foundations, and foundations, while great, you know, that's a centralization that can only scale so much, and there's so many developers that get left out. So it's kind of refreshing to see this new approach, a change to directly supporting projects and developers. I find that exciting, and I'm personally happy to see it. We do know the first recipients of the FOSS Contributor Fund grants, and they are Apache Arrow, which is a project to make data transfer and analytics lightning fast for a lot of data-intensive applications. Curl, I think everybody knows about the ubiquitous tool to interact with web services from the command line. We use Curl, just talked about it recently. And Celery, a distributed task queue in the Django and Python ecosystem, and turns out used broadly inside Bloomberg.
1: Putting the money aspect aside for a moment, I also really like that this gets Bloomberg staff thinking about free software generally and how their work day-to-day depends on it. This trend feels like our friend, and we hope to see it spread.
0: Some Fedora workstation developers want to improve disk encryption on Fedora and make it the default option in the installer.
1: As it stands now, only a few Linux distributions ship encryption on by default. And, well, Fedora is considering changing that. Earlier this week, Owen Taylor, a member of the Red Hat team, provided details on encryption plans for Fedora in a mailing list post. The plans include storing the encryption key in the system's Trusted Platform Module, or TPM for short, and then signing the bootloader, the kernel, and the initrd with TPM signatures.
0: Now, all these big plans are going to depend on Fedora completing the ongoing support for unified kernel images that we talked about recently, also upstream projects supporting unified kernel images like systemd, as well as the upcoming ButterFS FSCrypt support for encrypting both the system and the home directories.
1: Now, these plans are still subject to change, and there is a timing component, as well as requiring formal Fedora Engineering Steering Committee approval. But it is just the type of thing Fedora is known for pushing forward. Here they are, leveraging an existing stack of upstream technologies to bring a new and improved user experience to the Linux desktop. And if they get it right, others might just follow their lead.
0: Google engineer shared some early request for comment patches this week that enables a new KVM CPU frequency driver. And they're trying to just make things run faster and use less power inside a KVM-based virtual machine.
1: This is a follow-up to a Google software engineer's talk at the 2022 Linux Plumbers Conference, where Saravana Kannan detailed why workloads often run slower and use more power when run in virtual machines compared to when they run on the host. In short, the guest VM doesn't know how to place tasks or adjust the frequency of the CPUs very well. And Google, well, they want to fix that.
0: Yeah, and they may have just gone a long way in doing just that. So with these new patches, the VMs get the same type of CPU frequency treatment as something running on the host. And as a result, it seems things run faster and indeed use less power. Google outlines the basic functions that their patches enable, which is essentially letting the guest know how the host CPU works and what frequency it runs at. And then also it tells the host that's running the VM how busy the virtual CPUs are, so the host can scale the frequency and place tasks better.
1: The early results, well, they are noticeable. For example, when running Android in a virtual machine on a Chromebook, PCMark got 19% faster overall, with a 45% increase just for photo editing. And in a test we all actually care about, Roblox ran 57% faster with KVM CPU frequency enabled and used 26% less power. We'll have a link to the original Linux Plumbers conference talk and the recent mailing list thread in the show notes if you'd like to know more.
0: A quick mention for a new KDE community resource that launched this week, KDE Discuss. It's built on Discourse, and it's online right now at discuss.kde.org. The aim is to make KDE Discuss a place for questions, requests, suggestions, banter, and generally interacting closely with the people involved with KDE and, of course, fellow users. And over time, I have to imagine a great place to stay up to date with new app releases that are focused on the Plasma desktop, maybe beta tests, things like that. If you want to check it out, we'll have a link in the notes.
1: If you have an MSI laptop, you'll be happy to know that Linux 6.4 will make it work a little better. There's a new driver coming that lets you use more features of your laptop. Things like changing the power profile, controlling the fan speed, setting the battery charging limit, turning the webcam on or off, adjusting the keyboard backlight, and more. These things are all handled by a small chip inside the laptop called the Embedded Controller, or EC for short. The new driver is called MSI-EC, and it wasn't created by MSI. Like so many things, this driver was created by a community who just wanted all the features of their laptops to work under Linux. The main developer is Nikita Kravets, who did a great job of writing the code and getting it ready in time for Linux 6.4. And really, this is just a lovely example of how the open source community can make Linux better for everyone.
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0: Canonical has released the beta version of Ubuntu 23.04 named Lunar Lobster for public testing before the final release due on April 20th. And we went hands-on. Ubuntu 23.04 features the recently released GNOME 44 desktop environment, Linux 6.2 for better hardware support, and a few more things.
1: Yeah, the headline new feature, and something we've been keeping a rather close eye on, is the new installer written entirely in Google's Flutter UI SDK. And, of course, this was an area we poked at the most in this beta.
0: Yeah, I think this is actually just the community's chance in general to find issues and report them before these, you know, final ISOs ship. We've got some time here. That's what a beta's for. But that said, I'm really impressed with how far this Flutter installer seems to have come. I guess it's weird to say it, but it has a really familiar feeling if you're used to installing Ubuntu. But you can tell there's new stuff in there as you're going along. There's new ways of presenting information, a snappier kind of look to it. It does take a little bit to get up and get running, but I'm impressed. They've done some good stuff. I should note, though, ZFS support is missing and likely never coming.
1: It's been just over 2 years now since Canonical announced this new installer, and until recently, you actually had to download a special ISO of Ubuntu just to try it. Shipping it by default in the beta seems to indicate that Canonical thinks it's getting close to ready for mainstream use. They are, however, making a quote-unquote legacy ISO available with the old installer for those who might still need or prefer it.
0: Yeah, I honestly don't think there's going to be very many people grabbing that legacy ISO other than maybe special edge cases. I think people are going to be drawn to the new installer. It's going to be one of the reasons people want to check this out. And the truth is, once you've used the new Ubuntu installer, well, the old installer feels kind of old.
1: There are some other new bits in 23.04 that might need testing. The Mesa 23 graphics stack, Network Manager 1.42, and Pipewire 0.365. That's all great to see, and really some pretty fresh stuff, at least for Ubuntu users.
0: Yeah. I mean, this is the release cycle to land this more kind of cutting edge stuff. 23.04 is a short term release that'll be supported until January of 2024. And that's a few months before the next LTS. There's also going to be another short term release in that before we get that LTS. So it's really a chance for Ubuntu's developers to try new things without worrying about having to support it necessarily for years to come. This Ubuntu beta is one of those releases where a fair amount of changes have happened since the initial development images, in both visual touches and with the installer, obviously, but I'd also say there's other things under the hood that are surprising, and even a few apps have been swapped out.
1: This is all a bit rare during an LTS season, but also, these kind of releases are the most fun for the hardcore Ubuntu fans and Linux enthusiasts out there.
0: Yeah, the LTS releases are great for enterprise deployments and average consumers. But for us Linux fans, these interim releases, they're a blast. It's great to see the team try some of this stuff and push it a little bit. And it's probably why it caught our attention, to be honest with you. It's great to just see the return also of the minimal netboot image. That is awesome. I love doing these quick installs. It just clocks in right now at a baby 143 megabytes. It has been gone since Ubuntu 18.04. Now, we've had the server image to fill in, so it hasn't been horrible, but the return of the netboot image is definitely the icing on top of what looks like a fun release for Ubuntu users. And of course, Ubuntu isn't the only new release just around the corner, so we'll keep an eye on that and everything else going on in the world of Linux and open source software. So go to linuxactionnews.com/subscribe for all the ways to get every new episode every week.
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0: We'd love to meet you. We have two meetups in the month of April. Raleigh on the 8th and Olympia, Washington on the 29th. 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
0: Thanks for joining us. That's all the news for this week.

0: There's a lot of people that are nodding with you because we can deflate our way out of some of this debt. But the difference between 2% and 3% compounded for the dollar is devastating. And I don't know, for you to just blow it off is a little weird. I mean, there's a reason they want 2%. Anyone can move goalposts. I mean, if you compound 3%, that's 50% higher than 2%.
1: Do you know where 2% comes from?
0: I don't. I'm not. I'm
1: But 2%
0: 3%. It would be. Would make all of us feel awful in 10 years.
1: 2% comes from the Bank of New Zealand.
0: Okay.
1: In the early 90s.
0: It seems like a good number to me.
2: It's
1: an arbitrary number. What you've got to
0: Five is an arbitrary number. If you want to deflate $36 trillion, let's go to 10 then.
1: I don't want to pull the rug from under U.S. economic exceptionalism. I think we are outpacing the rest of the world.
0: You're starting to at 3%.
1: I think we are investing in the economies of tomorrow, in the growth drivers of tomorrow. The private sector, everything else. Well, if you push this economy into recession.
0: The private sector is not what causes the inflation.
1: Joe, if you push this economy into recession, you will not just lose current standard of living, you will lose future standard of living. We are in a very good position.
0: 3% loses the future standard of living. That's the problem.
1: 2.5 to 3 is what I said. You went immediately to 3.
0: Well, if you say 3 at the high end,
1: and
0: as
1: long as inflation expectations are stable, you can navigate.
0: You better buy some Bitcoin, Muhammad.

0: Welcome in to This Week in Bitcoin, Lucky 42. My name is Chris, chrisles.com, jupiterbroadcasting.com. Don't you just love it when a plan comes together? We're really on the verge of a new era for Bitcoin. Not just because of a changing administration and a pro-crypto administration coming in, but because of the macro environment that is setting up. You heard in that intro clip, Joe's arguing about how inflation impacts people, and their guest is arguing about inflation expectations. This is the new messaging here, and I think Bitcoin is really lined up for some wins, and I'm going to get into some specifics this week, tell you where I see that. And I think we should start with this higher inflation report for December. Now, CNBC's guests might have been playing this off, but U.S. inflation rose to 2.9%. Now, these are the official numbers. It did fall in line with what many had projected U.S. inflation would be at. Now, if you ask me, 2.9% is still too damn high. It's basically 3%, and we all know that the real inflation number, especially in certain areas, is much, much higher. Not all of the numbers are bad, depending on your lens.
1: But when it comes to inflation, not entirely clear-cut for investors as to what it means for the Fed. Steve Leisman here with more. Steve, does this change anything?
2: Not immediately. And Sarah, I like the way you led into that, saying it's not entirely clear-cut for investors. And so it's also not going to be clear-cut for the Fed either. Even though the numbers, as you reported, better than expected, it's not a green light for the Fed to cut rates, at least not anytime soon. Let's go through the numbers. 0.4 is what we got, a tick worse than the prior month.
0: It's up 0.4. So what he said there is sort of true, but the other side of that is also means it's not a green light to raise rates. So if you go by the official data, the surge was primarily driven by higher prices for energy, which that's hopefully going to be reflected down in the next report. Eggs are way up, and so are used cars. So I guess if you're looking to sell a used car, now's the time to do it. Now, this means that the Fed is likely not going to increase rate cuts or decrease rate cuts right now at this point in time. But I don't care about that. What I care about, and I'm wondering if you noticed, Bitcoin ripped on inflation being up. Now, it kind of depended on the expectation getting nailed, right? If it was way over, way under, I don't know how Bitcoin would have performed. So part of this is the market wasn't spooked. But the data, even with their cooked data, shows that inflation is continuing to tick up. And on the news, people bought Bitcoin. Equities and bonds are rallying as consumer prices are kind of moderately continuing to go up. I think that's interesting. What it tells us is investors see this as an acceptable amount of dollar debasement because it helps their equities. In other words, the rich and the government are both incentivized for the currency to be debased. Both the wealthy and the government benefit from controlled currency debasement. It inflates asset prices. It reduces the real value of debt for both the wealthy and the government, and it boosts government tax revenues. So there is a real incentive that gets created to allow inflation to continue without getting out of control. And it's all these insidious things that line up, from the people who have a lot of assets and money to the governments that want to run a lot of debts.
3: The lever you have pulled breaks. Is not in service.
0: And 2025 is off to a ripper of a start for U.S. debt.
4: We've got some more breaking news. This time out of Washington, the monthly look at how much the federal government is spending. Megan Castella has the details. Megan.
5: Kelly, this time it is more than ever. The government spending $1.8 trillion so far in fiscal year 2025. That's about 6% more than the first quarter of last year and setting an all-time record in spending for the first 3 months of the fiscal year. Treasury's taken in just about $1.1 trillion in the same time frame. So the government has also set a record for the size of the deficit at this point in the fiscal year, running at $681 billion.
0: Whoo, these are big numbers. So total spending, $1.8 trillion. Total revenue, $1.1 trillion. Deficit of $681 billion.
5: That's 26% higher than the first quarter of fiscal 2024. Now, as for what's causing this record spending, a big chunk of it is interest on the public debt. The U.S. spending $308 billion in interest the first 3 months of this year. That's a 7% increase from the same quarter a year ago. And then looking across the agencies, they're spending a bit more, too. A couple highlights here. Spending was up 41%, $9 billion at the Department of Homeland Security, most of that due to FEMA spending more on hurricane and disaster relief. Spending at the Department of Veterans Affairs up 13% or $11 billion. That's a response to Congress's move to expand benefits for veterans. Social Security also up 6% so far this year. And EPA also spent an extra $21 billion so far this year to put towards its greenhouse gas reduction fund. Guys.
6: All right, Megan, thank you.
0: Thank you, Megan. So this is bullish for Bitcoin because here we are. Inflation is ticking up. People are looking for an inflation hedge. You see the results already. Bitcoin skyrocketed on the news. We are also entering, more than ever, an era of populist policies. And whichever political figure leans more into populism's probably going to do better. And so they can't really cut out the handouts right now. In fact, with the situation everybody's in, they're likely going to need to increase it. And then you add in the situation with the California wildfires, which, man, I got a story about somebody that lost their stash, and it really hit me. You know, because I'm up here in Washington. I can see the same thing happening here. Our government is just as screwed up as California's government is when it comes to managing that kind of stuff. And these things add cost. You know, we're talking hundreds of billions of dollars in California's case that's going to have to go on somebody's balance sheet. So we got debt ticking up at a faster than ever pace for the first fiscal quarter of 2025 for the U.S. government, which sounds like it's already 3 months in. Yes, so debt's ripping, inflation's ticking up. Just in time for year two of the Bitcoin ETFs. Robert Michnick stopped by Bloomberg. He is BlackRock's go-to guy for the Bitcoin ETFs, for their IBIT ETF. And he had a little chat about how the first year has gone and how year two is going. And what's incredible is, you know, my take, and I want you to listen for this, is he basically says they just had the most successful ETF launch in history. Oh, and by the way, we're just getting started.
7: Yeah, well, I think big picture, it was a pretty incredible first year for IBIT. Obviously, record-setting on a lot of dimensions, including inflows and asset accumulation. And, you know, as we come into year two now, we're focused on a lot of the same stuff that we were in year one, which is really being a valuable resource and an education partner to many of our clients. As we've talked about in the past on this show, we're still quite early days in terms of the adoption of the wealth advisory and the institutional segment. And
0: so they're going to focus on education, which means marketing. They're going to sell. They're going to sell. That's what that means. And even though they've had the most successful ETF launch in history, they're still early days in the big money. There's still big money, and that's who they're reaching out to. That's who they're selling to right now. That's the next wave for year two.
7: Early days in terms of the adoption of the wealth advisory and the institutional segment. And so we're spending a lot of time engaging with those types of clients.
8: Is that where the growth is? We just heard from Kavita Gupta, Delta Blockchain, who said institutional is the next catalyst in 2025. I mean, how much opportunity is there?
7: Well, certainly the third bucket, which we refer to as end investors direct, was gangbusters out of the gates, right? And these other two categories, wealth advisory and institutional, there are much greater hurdles in terms of their process and the research and diligence that they go through.
0: All right, a quick translation. He's saying retail has basically instant access to whatever money they have. You know, you've got your accounts. You don't have to go get approval from a committee or a board. You can go buy your spot Bitcoin ETF. And small businesses, small companies can already do that. But large organizations, they have complicated processes that take a long time.
7: No, there are much greater hurdles in terms of their process and the research and diligence that they go through.
8: Of those two buckets, which is a bigger opportunity?
7: It's hard to pick one, but probably wealth advisory, actually, because there's a lot of sort of momentum around firms that are working through their expedited approvals processes to allow advisors to actually put these ETPs in client portfolios. But
0: so he's saying there, and I apologize that the co-host is typing in the background. That's not me. That's them. What he's saying here is that, yes, we've had the most successful ETF launch. It's incredible how much asset it's already under management, but the next group is even larger than that group.
7: Expedited approvals processes to allow advisors to actually put these ETPs in client portfolios. But institutional is very significant as well, and that's an education journey for many that's been playing out over the year. We're starting to see more of them emerge, particularly over the last quarter, I would say, you saw more institutions and a little bit more wealth advisory in the overall mix of inflows.
0: I am so excited to hear that. Bring it. Pump it. This, to me, is a very viable way for businesses to get in and get some exposure. There is a bit of mystery in the air as I record, because this is the week before Donald Trump takes office, and his team has been signaling expectations should be high.
6: President-elect Donald Trump reportedly told Republican senators that he's preparing more than 100 executive orders to sign on day one, according to the Associated Press. The fact-check team's Janae Bowens is back. Okay, so break down the difference between executive actions and executive orders.
0: I'm going to leave this in. I wasn't planning to, but boost in and tell me if the extra explanation was helpful to you.
9: Yeah, Dee Dee. So to put it simply, executive action is the broad term for what the president can do. Now, this includes memorandums, proclamations, and executive orders. Now, executive orders are official, legally binding mandates to certain federal agencies on how to interpret and carry out federal law. Now, they are printed in the Federal Register and do not require congressional approval. They can be challenged in court if deemed unconstitutional.
6: Who has issued the most executive orders?
9: Yeah, so Franklin D. Roosevelt, the only president who served more than two terms, signed 3,721 executive orders.
0: Wow.
9: Now, most of them dealt with measures to help the country fight the Great Depression and World War II. Now, Trump signed 55 executive orders his first year in office. President Joe Biden signed 77 in his first year.
0: So there you go. So Trump did 55 his first term. And 100 this time around. And we are to believe that some of them, to many of them, will be about crypto and Bitcoin. Why are we believing that? Because the Trump team leaked to the Washington Post and said that this is essentially going to be the situation. Here is a quote from the article. Sachs and members of the Trump transition team have been working closely with crypto leaders to finalize a legislative strategy. And Trump is expected to issue executive orders on the first day of his presidency. They may address issues including debanking and the repeal of the controversial crypto accounting policy requiring banks holding digital assets to count them as liabilities on their bank's own balance sheet, according to a person involved with the conversations, i.e. probably David Sachs. Quote, the Trump team has made it very clear that this is a priority, the person added. Additionally, the Washington Post shed some lights on some of the presentations and prepping the Trump team has been doing. David Sachs previewed the administration's plans at Mar-a-Lago right before Christmas on December 20th to a group of tech investors who flew down to the Palm Beach residence to host for this hosted lunch event. They dined on black cod with mushroom miso broth while David Sachs gave a presentation. I thought it was notable that Kathy Wood from ARK was there, so I don't think she's spoken publicly about this, but she apparently knows pretty implicitly what the Trump team's plans are. And what I got out of the article is that SAB 121 is back on the chopping block. Now, you might recall there was a fight over this. I covered it on the show. It passed, but Biden vetoed this. And this essentially comes down to allowing banks to hold Bitcoin on their balance sheet. And it is one of the three catalysts that Saylor is famous for saying we need to hit in order to get to 5 million a coin. The first one was a Bitcoin ETF. The second one, I mean, these are not exactly in order, but these are ones that have already happened. The second one, which has happened, is the fair accounting value rules that just went into effect. The third thing that had yet to happen was this SAB 121.
10: But there are three things that are massive catalysts that cause an acceleration. And I don't think that those three things don't take us to 500,000. They take us to 5 million a coin, right? Those three things are a spot ETF where someone can go ahead and buy $100 million of Bitcoin, buy a security, an ETF security. I think that's one. Two is your bank is going to custody it for you and lend against it. And three is I can mark it up or mark it down on my balance sheet based on fair value. Pari passu, it'll be pari passu to the way I'd handle Apple stock, or at least that good. If you have property with fair value accounting, by the way, it becomes pari passu to the way you'd handle treasury bonds on a treasury balance sheet. Treasuries are better than stocks because treasury is property, whereas a stock is a security, and you're capped out at 40% of your balance sheet as security. So it would be a major, major breakthrough if you saw any of those three things. And I'll end with this one observation. I tweeted this last week, but I think it's very powerful. It's, if the banks can hold this stuff on their balance sheet, then a whole new class of investors are going to buy it. People are going to put in billion and multi-billion dollar orders to buy it as a treasury asset. Nobody's going to sell it because there's no reason to sell it if you can borrow against it at LIBOR plus or at SOFR plus 50 basis points, right? So you'll be borrowing against Bitcoin at SOFR plus 50 or SOFR plus 100 basis points. No one's ever going to sell it. And then, as I joked, you won't be able to afford it. I mean, you will be able to afford it, but, you know, everybody gets Bitcoin at the price they deserve. When the banks normalize it and you can draw a $100 million credit line at 100 basis points from an FDIC-insured bank, at that point, right, we're going to blow through the market cap of gold by a factor of 10.
0: So Saylor's pretty bullish about SAB 121 getting repealed. And, you know, while all of this might sound like fantasy and things that are going to take forever, in that clip he thought this could take, you know, 36 months before it happened. This was a little while ago. But we're actually already seeing this play out. Game theory is playing out at the bank level. Italy's largest bank just bought 11 Bitcoin. But what's so crazy bullish is why they bought the 11 Bitcoin. This is what makes it the game theory.
11: You know, it's interesting to see companies starting to get into this too, particularly a bank. What was the rationale?
12: So I think in this case, their CEO said today at a event that they were actually not planning to become a Bitcoin company or broker, but they just thought that they needed to get ready in case some of their bigger clients get interested in buying Bitcoin.
0: Can you believe this? They needed to have some just in case it catches on. Italy's largest bank has bought around $1 million worth of Bitcoin. They did it back in November, and they're holding it, in, you know, just in case some of their clients, you know, need to use it.
12: And we've reported earlier this year that they had a prop crypto desk. But so far, they've only been doing derivatives, which is really what other banks have been mostly up to. So it's not a big buy for a bank. 1 million euros is not a lot for a bank, as the CEO said as well. But it is a big signal, right, that they're moving into spot. Because as you know, to buy spot Bitcoin, you need to have the right infrastructure, you need to custody. So the step in the signal is quite significant.
0: Yeah, it's great. I mean, it's wild to see banks getting in at this. And Mara's CEO, Fred Thiel, he's talked about this before. And I almost played this clip, I think, about a week ago. I'm glad I held it.
13: And I think you're going to find people viewing Bitcoin as something you're going to want to own, because when banks can lend against Bitcoin as a normal asset and you take away some of the crazy things that the SEC put in place, all of a sudden you're going to find lots of liquidity for people who hold Bitcoin. Mm. And so now that generates more of an ability to invest, which I think is just going to drive the market even higher.
0: Now, I'd like to hear your thoughts on this one, because I've never been Gary Gensler's biggest critic. The SEC chair did do a lot of enforcement by law, didn't really seem to tell some of the players like Coinbase what the rules of the road were, but at the same time, there are a lot of securities and scams out there that are trying to pass themselves off as a commodity, that are trying to pass themselves off as the next big investment. And this, the SEC and Gary's reign was during some of the craziest scams we saw, at least so far. But his reign of terror is coming to an end, and he stopped by CNBC for an exit interview. And old Joe from CNBC asked him the hard questions, and I want to hear your thoughts on Gary and on this interview, because I really got to respect the line of questioning.
14: What you think is going to happen, or whether your thinking has evolved, it almost sounded like you wanted to separate Bitcoin from the rest of the industry, and I'm wondering whether you're actually warming to the idea of at least Bitcoin, and whether again people are tweeting you that I said you either stood in the way of an extraordinary industry or were utterly unable to prevent a massive bubble.
0: Wow, that is an incredible statement to say to the SEC chair. Either look, man, you blew it either way. Either you got in the way of something incredible, or you failed to pop the biggest bubble in history. Which one is it?
14: People are tweeting you that I said you either stood in the way of an extraordinary industry or were utterly unable to prevent a massive bubble. What do you think the future holds? Do you have a feeling on which it is? Do you think Bitcoin has inherent value and as a store of value? Or do you feel that, when we look back on it 10, 15, 20 years from now, it's going to be something from the 18th century with tulips?
15: Joe, it's hard to predict. I think I really do like you because I know that you think, I'm going to out you, think negatively on many of these altcoins, you, Joe. But
14: right.
15: in terms of Bitcoin, we at the SEC have never said it's a security.
14: Well,
15: What
14: do you think? You taught at MIT. I think you got to have some kind of feeling. You've read the books, Bitcoin Standard.
15: Yeah. I think that Bitcoin is a highly speculative, volatile asset, but with 7 billion people around the globe, 7 billion people want to trade it, just like we do have gold for 10,000 years. We have Bitcoin. It might be something else in the future as well. Right.
0: So I want to make it clear that these government officials, they consider gold a speculative asset. And so it's wild to me that they even get mentioned in the same breath.
15: We have Bitcoin. It might be something else in the future as well.
16: Right.
15: These other thousands of projects need to show their use case and show that they actually have fundamentals underlying them, or they won't persist, Joe.
14: Oh, my God, you own Bitcoin.
15: That's where the public... That's why the public needs disclosure.
14: That's what it's... You love it. You don't like those other coins.
15: I've never owned any of these, and I've been consistent for 7 or 8 years on this.
14: Well, now you can, because you won't be an SEC chair anymore.
0: We live in a timeline now where God, Joe's on fire. We live in a timeline now where the outgoing exit interview with the SEC chair, they talk about Bitcoin. It's absolutely wild. Unfortunately, we also live in a time where Jamie Dimon talks about Bitcoin. Yeah, Jeffrey Epstein's banker visited the CBS Sunday morning show and decided to crap on Bitcoin.
17: You said that it's as useless as a pet rock. What do you really think?
18: You're going to have some kind of digital currency at one point. So I'm not against crypto.
0: By the way, there was a hard cut there. My mocking laugh covers it up. But any of you that have an audio editing ear can hear that they do a hard cut after her question.
17: You said that it's as useless as a pet rock. What do you really think?
18: You're going to have some kind of digital currency at one point. So I'm not against crypto. You know, Bitcoin itself has no intrinsic value. It's used heavily by sex traffickers, money launderers, ransomware. So I just don't feel great about Bitcoin. I applaud your ability to want to buy or sell it. Just like I think you have the right to smoke, but I don't think you should smoke.
0: This guy, Jamie Dimon, got bailed out after the 2008 great financial collapse. They essentially print money out of thin air by lending it. They have a history of laundering money for drug cartels. They've underperformed every 80 IQ pleb who just hodls Bitcoin for the last decade. And they legitimately banked Jeffrey Epstein, even though they had internal documentation warning them they shouldn't. And what's really happening here is, at least this is my conspiracy bacon, they want the world to use JPM coin. I think they now call it Kinexys, they used to call it Onyx, but they have a blockchain. And they're trying to get more and more institutions to use it. And, you know, this argument that it's used for all this illicit activity, I have talked about this. I have given you the numbers 3 different times on this show. It's somewhere roughly around 0.12% of the trillions of dollars of value exchanged on the Bitcoin network is for illicit activity. Now, these numbers can vary a little bit depending on the source, but they're always below 1%. Stablecoins is where all the action is at. And, of course, Jamie Dimon's banks. Literally. I'm not even kidding. But yet they continually use this line of attack, and it gives all the ignorant fools watching an opportunity to absorb it. You know, there's 4 million people roughly that watch the CBS Sunday morning program. So Jamie Dimon just compared buying Bitcoin to smoking cigarettes in front of 4 million plebs. And JP Morgan, for example, has been fined for manipulating the silver market. Their big trader got busted for manipulating the trader market, the silver trade market. You know, I've never followed this very closely, but I know that they got in a lot of trouble and the fine was minuscule compared to the revenue they made. That trader is still in jail, and JP Morgan is still the largest silver custodian. So they're still doing business with silver, even though they were caught manipulating the market, and their trader went to jail. So they have a history of doing this. And I have a clip from like 2 years ago or something. I don't know why I've had this clip for a long time, because it was one of the first times that the Glenn Beck Show, not a big follower of Glenn Beck, but I am a follower of when media outlets cover Bitcoin. And one of the first times that Glenn Beck talked about Bitcoin, they laid out the JP Morgan strategy. And I want to play it for you.
16: On September 12th, Jamie Dimon says Bitcoin is a fraud. He says he'll fire anyone of his traders buying Bitcoin. Bitcoin drops 24%. When Jamie Dimon speaks,
19: people listen.
16: People listen. So that weekend, we found out that the largest buyer of a Bitcoin fund that's in Europe that buys physical Bitcoin, right? The largest buyer was Morgan Stanley and JP Morgan. And that's not illegal.
19: He says it's a fraud.
16: Says he'd fire anyone that buys it. Yes.
19: And at the same time, his company is buying it.
16: His company is buying it.
19: So unethical.
0: This is what they do. This is what they do. So, you know, he compared it to smoking. What do you think the end game is here for Jamie Dimon? Is it this crappy JPM coin thing? Is it a CBDC? Boost it and tell me, what is your conspiracy bacon? I shared mine. What's your conspiracy bacon around Jamie Dimon's end game here? And then also, I have two questions for you this week. On January 15th at 7:22 a.m., Cynthia Lummis tweeted the following. Just a little reminder. As things are about to get crazy, emotions and excitement can run high. Don't send Bitcoin or crypto to some random wallet address or QR code. As ever, do your own research. Do you think perhaps Senator Lummis knows something? Why would she be tweeting just a little reminder as things are about to get crazy and excitement can run high? Why would she tweet that? So, I invite you to lock in your executive order predictions before Trump takes office. Get him into the show before he takes office and tell me what you think. Lock him in. I want to know what you think if he's going to do a reserve. I want to know if you think he's going to repeal SAB 121, if they're going to pause SEC enforcement. What do you think is going to happen on day one of the Trump administration? Good or bad? Lock it in before it happens. Or if it does happen and you're listening after the fact, boost in your reactions to it. I think this is something I'd like to hear from you early into it. We won't spend a lot of time on it, but it seems like now is the time to talk about this kind of thing if we are going to do it. There's a lot going on, and I'd like to hear your thoughts.

0: All right, well, coming up on the show, your boosts, the story of another Bitcoin mine that's sparking some controversy, lots of updates, final clip of the week, and of course, the state of the network, and more. So before we go on, I want to mention you can support the show by doing what you do. 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Takes just seconds. You can also stack sats by the Fold card. That's what I do. I pay all my bills using Fold, and I stack sats for every single transaction. And then when I need a little access to my Bitcoin without selling it, I use Salt Lending. I have a link to all of these. You can support the show by using those by doing just what you do. Thank you for supporting us. Oh, and we have a nice batch of boost to get into.
1: Boostagram.
0: And Satsquatch is here with our baller boost this week with 66,668 sats. Hey! Says, I love the Milton Friedman clips. They're as true today as they always were. Satsquatch, crazy story. So I went on a little romantic vacay with the wife for our anniversary. And I was watching, because, you know, you have like limited selection of stuff you can watch. And so we were watching, is it All in the Family, that Michael J. Fox sitcom from the early 80s where he's like a son. And Michael J. Fox's character is a Milton Friedman fanboy. And the girl he meets is also a Milton Friedman fanboy, and they go to like a Milton Friedman speech, and they're talking about the Federal Reserve and everything in this episode. I couldn't believe it, because I played those clips, and then we left for our romantic little vacay, or like our little 3-day getaway, and I watched this, and they're talking about Milton and all of it. It was, if you know it, it was in season one. I don't know which episode, but probably one of the early episodes. I couldn't believe it. Blew my mind. He says, my sister lost her house in the Cali fire. She just bought her first 1K of Bitcoin a week before. If she keeps stacking, she'll be okay. Oh, good. So she didn't lose the Bitcoin in the fire. Oh, good. I thought that's where you're going, because I have heard those stories so far. You know, these fires, and I wonder if this is true for some of you out there too. These fires have been really making me just think through self-custody and multi-sig. And honestly, the advantage too of platforms like River and Fold. Fold has, I think, like it's up to $250 million. Now, they have a massive insurance policy by BitGo. Now, I'm not comfortable with those for my main storage, but I always want to remain open-minded why people might want to consider it. Thanks for the boost, Satsquatch, and thanks for being our baller. Really appreciate it. Drekkar is here with 20,000 sats.
2: I hoard that which your kind covets.
0: Oh, Chris is back with the best Bitcoin podcast, kicking off 2025 strong. Thank you, Drekkar. Appreciate the boost. It's nice to hear from you. Gene Bean's back with a row of ducks. A better understanding of inflation and debasement have driven me to focusing saving via Bitcoin. The only challenge so far is I'm not sure how to account for the impact of capital gain taxes when it comes time to utilize my savings later in life. I think, Gene, first of all, congrats. I think this is a very, I don't know much, but I do know this is my strategy. I don't think Bitcoiners need to worry about capital gains quite as much as they have. If you're talking long-term capital gains here, you might want to look in your state, but you might find that it's not as egregious as you think, and especially if you consider how much Bitcoin's likely to appreciate. And it's going to be a percentage of the appreciation, so there's that to consider as well. You can't rely on it. You're always going to want to talk to somebody who knows, who's an expert, but you can start by asking things like Perplexity, what the capital gains laws are in your area, and then just go about verifying that that's true. But it will help you very simply understand it. And when I did that, I found it to be a lot less concerning. Additionally, depending on the state, here at least in the U.S., you may be able to spend a certain amount before capital gains even kicks in. That is true in Washington state as well. So I think Bitcoiners often get very concerned about this. Additionally, I just played clips earlier in the show. Banks are going to start holding Bitcoin. If SAB 121 gets repealed next week or soon after, U.S. banks are going to start holding Bitcoin. Why would they do that? So that way they can do Bitcoin-backed loans. They're going to have the infrastructure for it. It's going to become a product over the next year or two. And then you might not even need to sell your Bitcoin, depending on how much you stack and how much you need access to. And, you know, for solutions right now, there's Salt Lending.

0: She says, I really did miss boosting. Glad to have everything up and running again. And glad you're back after a deserved holiday break. Well, thank you, Lurks. She says, I also listened to the full Bitcoin Dad Pod, and I remember your trip to El Salvador. I don't remember you talking about them using Nix. I talked about it in LUP. They're using it's called like the MyBonk is the group, and they're producing a little like mini PC that runs Nix in a Bitcoin node. He Lurks a lot, says he's running Umbral on a Pi 4, until it died, but now he's running Core Lightning on Nix Bitcoin. Oh, okay, so why Core Lightning? I've been really kind of Core Lightning curious, and I would love to hear your thoughts on that, Lurks. Let me know why you chose that. He says, also, boosts are fun, and he zapped our music artist for last week. Thank you, Lurks. That's three, right? I'm counting up now. Yeah, three solid boosts. Appreciate that. Clarkian's here with 10,000 sats. My general strategy has to been just YOLO all the extra cash into Bitcoin, especially now that it's easy to push Bitcoin to fold as cash on my card for spending. I pay off less credit card debt. Okay, here we go. I pay off less credit card debt, and I just push more into Bitcoin, so long as I can service the debt payments. I still fight the urge to pay off all my credit cards with year-end bonuses instead of buying Bitcoin. You might want to do the math on that strat. You know, consider that if you did pay off the credit cards, then you would have potentially the ability to build up some dry powder and buy a big dip should one roll around, probably inevitably. There's just something to consider there, because as long as interest rates are going down, this might be a decent-ish strategy. But if interest rates remain high or go up at all, the credit card interest rates are not fixed. You understand? So they can go up and up and up, potentially. It's just something to be aware of. So just keep your eye on it, depending on your rate and your balance and all of that. I think it's a strategy. I think it's more of a no-brainer if you get something like 4% interest rate, 5% interest rate. Man, I'd be like, hell yeah. At like a 22% interest rate, yeah, Bitcoin's probably going to outperform that. But you're also limiting your future buying potential. It's a calculation. I bet you it's one a lot of people are trying to make. So I really appreciate you talking about it. And it's one that, you know, I think we should all do the math on. Because there's also the aspect of debasement of the currency, right? So, you know, you put $5,000 on a credit card, and then in 5 years, that $5,000 is worth like $3,000 or something. So it's a tricky bit of math to do. Appreciate the boost. Bobby Pins here with a 5,000 sat boost. That's a Jar Jar boost.
1: You're so boost.
0: Do you know of a good value for value music app or website? I've listened to Music and Fountain, but was hoping there's a good music-focused app. By the way, if you haven't checked out the Fountain Radio stuff, that's pretty cool. If you're looking for something that's just value for value music, check out LN Beats. It's a web app that you can also use on your phone because it's a progressive web app, and it is entirely focused on value for value music. There are a couple others out there, but that's the one that I use. Thanks for the boost, Bobby Penn. Nakamoto 6102 is also here with a Jar Jar boost.
1: You're so boost.
0: He says, thanks for the value. And I say, thank you. Appreciate that. Ace Ackerman's back with a Road Dux. Oh, the Bitcoin bear market bull bottom just hit 83,333 right on the nose. He says, how spicy is that? Woo!
2: Boy, they want them,
0: I guarantee that's spicy. Yeah, I watched that. And of course, Bitcoin is cracking 100K as I record. We've been in a pretty volatile range recently, but you know, really the real bottom we saw was 90-ish, you know, the low 90s. I'm taking 90,000 Bitcoin all day long. I'll be honest with you. In fact, I might have my numbers wrong, guys. Maybe somebody wants to double check. Pretty sure the S&P has corrected harder than Bitcoin has in overall terms since the election. Pretty sure the S&P lost nearly, now it might be on the correction now, but lost nearly all its gains for a couple of days there since the election. Bitcoin's down, you know, a little bit. So I'm feeling pretty good. Nice to hear from you, Ace. Todd from Northern Virginia's here with 11,101 sats.
3: Well, I'll be dipped.
0: For anyone looking to run their own Bitcoin and Lightning node, I highly recommend checking out the Ministry of Nodes YouTube channel. Keaton does an incredible job walking you through the process of creating self-hosted nodes on Ubuntu. Not only does he explain the technical steps, but he also breaks down what each service does and how they interoperate, and some of the privacy considerations you should keep in mind. Even if you opt for solutions like

0: Nix Bitcoin or something like Start 9, this series will give you a solid understanding of the underlying technologies. He does a refresh on the series every couple of years, too. He just released a new one last month, so go check it out! Todd, that's a great tip. Again, that channel, Ministry of Nodes on YouTube. Thanks, Todd. I will check that out myself, even though I already run some nodes. Maybe I'll learn something new. Appreciate that. ArmyGuy6902 is here with 10,000 sats. I definitely understand the bias against the banks and the liquidity needs. Oh, we're talking about taking a Bitcoin-backed loan versus a regular loan out. Maybe once Strike releases their lending service, we'll see a reasonable rate. Yeah, the rates are still too high. I don't know. You know, I think it's Strike probably won't be as competitive as a major bank that can just lend directly, right? Because Strike's going to be getting its money from some larger institution, and they're going to be selling it to Strike at a rate. So then Strike's going to need to make a profit on top of that. So it's going to take a while, I think, for them to be as competitive as a bank that could lend you directly. Which is a great episode, though. Keep up the work. Thank you, Army Guy. And thanks for troubleshooting the boost problems. Whomever Wiz comes in with 10,011 sats.
1: That's not possible. Nothing can do that.
0: That's a good name. Regarding Plaid. So this, by the way, for those of you that don't know, Plaid, if I don't know if I'm saying it right, but this is the service where you put your online banking credentials into it, and then it goes and it logs into your bank and like reads all your account information and then sets up your ACH transfer for whatever. And lots of service uses this, and so does River. And so this has been a topic of conversation, and whomever Wiz, there you go, said, quote, I wound up logging into Plaid directly and manually disconnecting it from River. Ah, River, as well as any other fintech service I had ever connected to it. So he deleted all of them. Then I deleted my Plaid account entirely and requested them to delete all of my data, which they do have a process for. Through the terms of service, you give Plaid permission to view your balance and other transaction info, and they have been accused of selling or misusing this information, at least in one lawsuit. But you can, in fact, use River without divulging your bank account login credentials. I did this to reconnect my bank after disconnecting from Plaid. During the account linking process, when Plaid appears and asks you to choose your bank, just put gibberish into the search bar until you're given the option to, quote, set up manually, or some other option like that. This will then verify using your routing and account number using a micro deposit. It does take a day or two, but my privacy is well worth the sacrifice. Man, is that a killer boost. Here, thank you. Here's a little Value Eagle for that. I really appreciate that. Whomever Wiz has really laid out the strategy here. So when the Plaid screen comes up, put gibberish in, choose manual, put your ACH routing details in, and take the day or two to do the confirmation deposits. As he was saying that, I realized this is why companies like River use Plaid, because it bypasses this delay. People don't want to wait a day or two. They want to buy right now. And that's why they've ended up using this service. But that's a great tip, and it's great to know you can also delete the connections in Plaid and tell them to remove all your data. Hope you enjoy the Eagle. That's for you, sir, and thank you for that boost. Scuffed comes in with 11,110 sats.
2: Just pump the brakes right there.
0: He says, I tried Bitcoin well in the U.S., but I'm not impressed. There's no Lightning Wallet support and no recurring buys? No ETA from support either. So there is Lightning Wallet support, but I think you got a bug. So I contacted their support about this too. So I escalated this myself. They definitely support Lightning. But I think when you were in the buy screen and you chose where you wanted to take the funds from and choose which wallet you wanted to send the results to, because this is how it works in Bitcoin well, is you can have multiple wallets. They have a wallet management screen, and you can add multiple Lightning and on-chain wallets. And then when you're in the buy screen, you choose where you want the money to come from, like your bank account, or if you have like a small reoccurring balance on the Bitcoin well, which is the fastest way. You choose where you want the source of the money to come from, like your bank account. And then you choose the destination wallet, which has to be one of your wallets you've set up. And I think it's bugged right now where the Lightning wallet doesn't get listed there, or in the U.S. it only supports on-chain. I'm not sure, but I have escalated it as well. We'll see if we get anything back. If you do want, like, just an auto DCA system, I still think River might be the way to go in the States. If you're in Canada, I think the Bitcoin well is the way to go. Both are winners. And I got links in the show notes, of course. And I'll let you know what I hear if I hear it. Appreciate that boost. Anonymous is here with 12,000 sats. Plus one for having the Bitcoin Dad on as a guest. But forgive me if this is asking too much. You mentioned last episode that inflation has had a positive impact on your family. What sorts of impacts? Yeah, I think it's had good second order impacts on my family. My wife and I had to start working together more seriously around our finances and really figure out where we could cut back. And we also figured, and then what we from there, I guess I should say, we realized food was a major source of cost for us. And if there was ways that we could buy from a bulk, you know, source, or what we started doing is buying from like a butcher directly for our beef and then buying from, I think it's called Azure something, for some of the bigger bulk supplies and then making more from scratch. And so over the last 3 years, we just started making more and more things from scratch. And we didn't do it for the health reasons. We did it for cost savings. But I think as a result, there has been health benefits as well. But there's also been the skills. I think in the realm, I think skills is probably the bigger. I could have just said that, skills. We've had to learn how to fix things ourselves. I never was really up for working on my cars. Now I do the oil changes on my vehicles. I'll do small maintenance, fix things, you know, replace small parts that are accessible to me. Basically anything you can do without a lift. I got a jack, you know, and I got jack stands. So if I can just jack up a corner, I'll try to do it, you know, like my brakes. But anything major, I still have to take it into the shop. But I didn't even have any inclination to build some of these skill sets or like things around repairing the RV until it was priced out of my reach. And so we had to invest in ourselves. So it enforced an investment in skills. It forced us to get a little bit more fiscally disciplined, and it kind of forced us to create more of a plan that before I think we just didn't really have to. Now it's also, there's been a lot of costs, but that's the positives. Thank you for the boost and sharp ears. Adversary 17 is here with 7,000 sats.
3: I am programmed in multiple techniques.
0: And Adversary says, Chris, I tried to sign up with the Bitcoin Well when I used the link you had in the show notes, but then I got an invalid referral code, so I thought I'd let you know. You could try again. Let me know if it's not working. Also, you can always use their generic sign up and use the promo code Jupiter. But the link in the show notes should be working. He's also responding to somebody who boosted in about River and Plate. He says, my River account does not have the option of doing a wire transfer. It's under the Add Cash button as a separate tab. Oh, it does have the option of doing a wire transfer. Yeah, you could do a wire transfer. I don't know. This is where stablecoins are kind of nice. I mean, you got to buy them. So, you know, you got to do this process somewhere. But like if I just had one account where I had access to stablecoins and then I could move that over to River and buy Bitcoin with it, it would make, or, you know, Well or whatever, like all these, like every place I have to set up my frickin' bank credentials and I have to go through a KYC process just so I can access to my own damn money. You know, I'm so tired of the existing banking system. It's so archaic. And we've bolted all these crap things on top of it that invade our privacy and are really just Band-Aids and lipstick. That's how I feel about it. All right. Well, thank you, everybody. That's all our 2,000 and above boosts that we do for time. We did have 44 of you stream sats. Thank you. So, wow. The streamers were really stepping up. We stacked 102,817 sats. Thank you, streamers. Really appreciate that. And when you combine it with the boosts, we had 57 unique senders with a grand total 283,360 sats. 283,360 sats. Not a blowout week, but a week where the show continues. You know what I mean? Like, I'm not going to complain about that. And I'm not going to go home and brag to the wife about that. But we got it done. Thank you, everybody, for supporting episode 42 of This Week in Bitcoin. This is a value-for-value production. There is no company paying me to do this. We have our affiliate links that you can use when you're getting yourself something, and we have the boosts. And I really appreciate everybody who steps up to support this production. It means a lot to me and keeps the show on the road, and it's a great way to interact. Probably my favorite way to interact. If you'd like to get started, I'll have links in the show notes. There's lots of great podcast apps at podcastapps.com. Fountain makes it really easy to get started, or you can go all the way down the self-hosted route with AlbiHub and hook it up to all kinds of apps. There's lots of choices. Thank you, everybody. Thank you. Well, I'm always interested in increasing the energy capacity, and there's a new nuclear-powered Bitcoin mine being proposed in a town called North Tonawanda, I believe it is. It's in New York, and they have a plan to monetize this new nuclear power plant, but the locals, they ain't so happy about it. And friends, I have to say, I think this is always going to be a problem. Even though we all agree nuclear power is fantastic, nobody wants it in their damn backyard.
4: A new partnership could bring advanced nuclear technology to a crypto mining plant in Niagara County. The goal is to convert the current plant in North Tonawanda to carbon-free energy.
0: So it's an existing crypto mine, and they're going to use these newer, smaller reactors, which how many times have you heard about these micro-reactors and small nuke reactors? And it's always been this fantasy. Well, they're real, and they're fantastic, and they can apparently be deployed at an existing data center.
5: The community is raising concerns with the idea of bringing nuclear technology to Western New York. Our Trina Catterson spoke with North Tonawanda Mayor Austin Tylik for some answers.
6: This crypto mining facility has been the talk of the city of North Tonawanda for months, and now it's gaining even more attention. DigiHost, which currently operates here, is looking to partner with another company whose main focus is nuclear energy.
7: It sparks some concerns when anyone hears nuclear. There's a lot of questions that come to be.
6: North Tonawanda Mayor Austin Tylik's office has been flooded with questions from residents following the announcement. On December 12th, DigiHost and Nano Nuclear signed a non-binding contract to bring nuclear reactor technology to the current plant on Erie Avenue.
7: Right now, we're really digging into the details with it. There's not a ton of information. This sort of nano nuclear is a new energy source. It's smaller nuclear.
6: According to a press release from Nano Nuclear Energy, the main reason for the collaboration is to improve the environmental concerns at the current DigiHost plant. The founder of Nano Nuclear said, quote, "This MOU marks a significant step toward delivering carbon-free, scalable energy while ensuring operational reliability."
0: So this is really interesting, and I'm not really very familiar with this story other than just what they report here. But to me, it's checking a lot of boxes, right? Carbon-free, scalable energy, reliable. Like, these are good things here.
6: But Mayor Tylik says the idea of nuclear power and industrial waste sites in North Tonawanda is causing some pushback.
7: The questions that come to be are, what happens to the waste? Is there, you know, any potential for explosions? These are all things that we've brought up or have heard concerns about.
0: Is it going to make super mutant fish that have three eyes?
6: Tylik says currently North Tonawanda does not have any zoning categories to regulate something like nanonuclear, but he plans on working with local environmental activists and neighboring lawmakers to change that.
7: For residents out there that are wondering, we are aware that there are concerns with this type of industry, and we're going to make sure we get to the bottom of it.
6: Mayor Austin Tylik emphasized that nanonuclear says their target date for reactor integration isn't until 2031. So he'll be making sure that he takes the time to answer all of the residents' questions and hears all of the concerns they might have. Reporting in North Tonawanda, Trina Catterson, News 4.
0: Tonawanda, 2031. Oh, this is all going to take so long. And we can't even agree it's the right thing to do. Meanwhile, people want EVs, they want AI. We want sound money, like power. I want a holodeck. I want a replicator. I want a transporter. I want a warp drive. These things all use power. Now, we're either going to burn up the Earth resources doing it, or we're going to find a way that everybody can live with. I find this energy debate so frustrating and yet so, so critical to the growth of society. Well, shields up, because River has a new feature. This week, River introduced Force Field. Man, they're really setting the bar with the proof of reserves. And now this is a new value they're adding to their Bitcoin storage offering. And they say it's designed to protect you from being targeted by social engineering, if you're physically threatened with a wrench attack, if your device is lost or stolen, or if your login credentials are stolen or compromised. They're trying to come up with a way to protect you from that. And the product that they're announcing is called Force Field. And I'll play their, well, I'll play their promo video. It's kind of adorable.
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0: I mean, it's very clever marketing, right? Because it's you're combining a spend limit with a 5-day deactivation delay, which is pretty smart. So you can say, you know, you can't spend more than $1,000 or, you know, 1,000 sats out of this account in a week. And if you want to disable that limitation, there's a 5-day cooldown where you can interrupt it and say, no, that wasn't me. And then obviously you're combining this Force Field feature with things like two-factor authentication around the account, their proof of reserves, and other security systems that River has. I think it's very respectable. And while I wouldn't say save, you know, put your family's life-changing wealth into a River account, I would feel very comfortable about DCAing there for a while or having a little hot sats for sending around over the Lightning Network. I think they're doing the right stuff, and I think other custodians should follow suit. The best route is just not to be a custodian, right? But I mean, if you're going to be a custodian, that's the way to do it.
9: Mm-hmm.
0: That's the way. Uh-huh. All right. Well, I did a lot of reading for you this week. We have multiple strategic Bitcoin reserve legislations landing in three different states just this week, New Hampshire, North Dakota, and one that just was announced as I was going into the studio to record, Oklahoma. Let's start with the first two, New Hampshire and North Dakota. They have both introduced legislation to create a strategic Bitcoin reserve, if you can call it that, indicating at least, I think, interest in just not at the country level even, but at the state level. So I read through these bills so you don't have to. They're not super thick bills. They're pretty thin on the details. Let's start with New Hampshire. The New Hampshire bill does not specify an exact monetary amount, but it specifies a limit of 10% of the total amount of public funds in authorized assets. Authorized assets include precious metals, cryptocurrencies, and stablecoins. I don't know why they'd be investing in stablecoins. You're not going to get much of a return on that one. Just whatever. Bitcoin is not even explicitly mentioned in the New Hampshire bill. What they just say is digital assets with a market capitalization of over $500 billion. And they don't mention inflation or debasement at all in the bill. But North Dakota's did. So let's look at the North Dakota bill, NDHCR 3001. It specifically mentions inflation. And it says inflation erodes the purchasing power of state funds and that investment diversification is encouraged to preserve the state's financial resources and protect against inflation. Nailing it over there. The bill does not specify an exact amount or percentage, but it encourages the state treasurer and state investment board to allocate portions of the general fund, the budget stabilization fund, and the legacy fund to digital assets and precious metals as well. Now, also in the North Dakota bill, like New Hampshire, Bitcoin is not explicitly mentioned. The term digital assets, which encompasses Bitcoin and other cryptocurrencies, and is left up to interpretation by the state's treasurer or an investment board. So that's where they're going to define what assets, digital assets, they can invest in. Now, Oklahoma's a little bit more interesting. It's got a bit more meat on this bone here, and I'll have a link to all these bills in the show notes. The last bill is the Oklahoma one. It's similar to the others in some sense. The state treasurer is allowed to invest public funds in Bitcoin and other digital assets that have market caps that exceed $500 billion, just like we heard before. And they also say they can invest in stablecoins. And the investments are limited to 10% of the total public funds in relevant accounts in Oklahoma. And the funds are eligible for investment include the State General Fund, the Revenue Stabilization Fund, and the Constitutional Reserve Fund. Oklahoma's bill does explicitly discuss Bitcoin as a key investment vehicle for the state and defines in detail its origin and use in financial instruments, which is was pretty great to see. So there you have it. Just this last week, since the last episode, New Hampshire, North Dakota, and Oklahoma are all introducing strategic crypto bills in one form or another. Could you imagine if there's a strategic reserve or at least a stash or a cash at the federal level, and then multiple states start stacking Bitcoin as well? And then you combine that with the stacking that companies are doing. Bitwise did a little research, and they say that companies buying Bitcoin is one of the most overlooked megatrends recently. I'll link to this in the show notes. You know, when we first started talking about this strategy on the show, it was basically Michael Saylor over at MicroStrategy. But as of today, as I record, there are now 70 publicly traded companies holding Bitcoin on their balance sheets. And there's a lot more private firms that are doing it, but they don't have to report it. You know, we know, though, that the public companies collectively, excluding MicroStrategy, the public companies collectively, excluding Mikey, hold 141,302 Bitcoin. MicroStrategy is somewhere around 400,000 Bitcoin. And we know also about some of the private firms. We know SpaceX and Block have some Bitcoin. I think the last number we saw for them collectively is around 368,000 Bitcoin between the two of them. So if this is true, if these numbers are true, 141 for public companies and 368, you know, these are the hundreds of thousands, for SpaceX and Block and Tesla, that means that MicroStrategy now represents less than 50% of the corporate Bitcoin market, even though they've been doing crazy buys every single Monday. That's how big of a trend companies adding Bitcoin to their treasury is. Then you combine that with states and countries stacking, and then, like I talked at the top of the show, investment firms and the plebs that are trying to hedge against inflation, they're stacking. Everybody's a Bitcoin buyer, from the individual up to the nation level, and massive corporations in between. And I think over 2025, you're just going to see more corporations get on board. Meta just had a proposal put in front of them, just like the Microsoft one, that essentially says they should buy Bitcoin. I still think it's a long shot, although I suppose if any company was going to do it out of the group that have recently been propositioned, it would be Meta, because Zuckerberg does have more control over there, and I have reason to believe that the Zuck is a Bitcoin fan.

0: Jack Mahler, CEO of Strike, was doing a podcast down at a meetup. I might have been Puerto Rico. They were a little vague on the location. But there was just a big Bitcoin meetup down in Puerto Rico, and it sounds like it went incredible. There's no real Bitcoin infrastructure or companies down there, but the people are passionate, and folks traveled from all over the world to help train locals on Bitcoin. And Jack was sitting down to do his Money Matters podcast, and the topic of Bitcoin versus real estate and Ethereum came up. And I just think this is one of his best succinct explanations of why Bitcoin is different than everything else.
1: This is the reality is Bitcoin's just a much bigger use case. I don't think people realize, meaning there's $900 trillion worth of stuff people own in the world, right? That's real estate, equities and stock, fine art, precious metals, collectibles, Bitcoin, $900 trillion of stuff in the world people own. It's estimated that about half of that people have monetized as a savings account. They own their house not to live in it, but because they need to save their money. They own the stock not because they believe in leadership and because they believe in the product and because they're invested in future earnings, but because they have a 401k. They own the art not because it's consumed on their wall, but because they're going to sell it later. So half of the stuff people own in the world, they're using as money. Bitcoin is a better money. It's the best money in human history. So it's, I estimate safely that Bitcoin is going after a $400 to $500 trillion in today's purchasing power opportunity. If we're at about $1 trillion market cap today, I think Bitcoin's got at least a 400 to 500X left in it in purchasing power terms, not in dollar terms, because we know that will continue to get debased. Okay, so that is a massive, you can solve half the world's problem by supporting Bitcoin and it being adopted as the world's money. And it will what? Bitcoin will fix housing. People will sell their excess homes and buy Bitcoin. People will sell their excess art and buy Bitcoin. People will sell their equities and buy Bitcoin. It will restore the ability for everyone to consume the market goods that they need and save the time, energy, labor, work, effort that they want. Now, what is Ethereum? What's the Ethereum market opportunity? Is it $500 trillion? No, right? What's the market cap of Amazon? $2 trillion. If Ethereum is, you know, half as good as Amazon, it's a 1/500th of Bitcoin. And so I think what people don't understand is Bitcoin's the only money. These things are technologies. When someone says I'm going to decentralize dentistry, what's the market opportunity of that? $100 million if you're the Steve Jobs of defying dentistry? So these things are not nearly as ambitious enough and not nearly creating enough value for society to even be in the same sentence.
0: Let's take a look at the state of the network. Bitcoin mining difficulty hit a new high of 110.45 terahash, making it the eighth consecutive upward adjustment for the mining difficulty. As I record, Bitcoin is flirting with $100,000, sitting at 99,760. My favorite statistic, so close. Sats per dollar, 1,003 or 2, it's fluctuating as I record. Just above the 1,000 sat to dollar parity. So close. Love that parity. Now, as I look, there are 20,589 reachable Bitcoin nodes on the network. Nice, but I think we need to get that number up. I think it's slacking. We are 7.8% down from our all-time high, which was 29 days ago on December 17th, 2024, which was $108,280 in U.S. greenbacks. Transactions continue. The network produces yet another block. State of the network is good. Bitcoin is lining up for a great year. Thank you so much for joining me. Links to what I talked about this week are at thisweekinbitcoin.show. This was episode 42. You can find everything over there. And of course, I'll play a value for value track, and if you boost in during that track, 90% of your sats go to the artist. And it's opened up a whole new world of music for podcasters, so I really appreciate the support when you share it with them. Also love it when you share the show with somebody. Word of mouth is the number one way. It's really the only way for podcast marketing to work. If you're going to listen to something this long, you need somebody you trust to recommend it to you. So thank you for sharing the show with somebody. Okay. I'll leave you with our value for value track. It is 21 Million by Run Dance. Yeah.

0: Hello, friends, and welcome back to your weekly Linux talk show. My name is Chris.
1: My name is Wes.
2: And my name is Brent.
0: Hello, gentlemen. Well, coming up on the show today, we have some big news stories to dig into. Then, I'm going to tell you how my hyper-tuned play toy has turned into something that's maybe the real deal. And then we'll round out the show with some great boosts, a whole rack of picks, too many picks, and a lot more. So before we go any further, let me say time-appropriate greeting to our mumble room. Hello, Virtual Lug.
3: Hello, Chris. Hi, Wes, and hello, Brent.
0: Hello.
2: Hello,
0: everybody. Nice to see you. Everybody camping out there in the quiet listening, and shout out to our live matrix as we go along, too. And, of course, define.net/unplugged. Go meet Managed Nebula from Define Networking. It is a decentralized VPN built on the open source Nebula platform that we love. And I'll get more into that in just a moment. But Nebula is really something special. It's super fast, it's simple, and it has industry-leading security. Nebula's decentralized design means that your network is resilient in a way that the other providers just cannot offer or manage. And you can go from just a home lab all the way up to a global enterprise. It was originally developed back in 2017 to securely connect Slack's global infrastructure, which is all over the place. And they've got like the world's trade secrets in their system. So they had to have it secure. Nebula was engineered to scale, perform, and be secure from day one. And this, okay, what I love is that it's truly top to bottom an open source platform, right? So if you're building your whole network infrastructure on this, you could do all of it yourself, open source. But it also means that you can watch development and see where things are going. And there's an issue that has been in the works since October of 2022. And it's a nice little win for the Nebula community because they've begun testing this upstream now. And it allows Nebula to support multiple UDP source ports, i.e. multi-port support. And this is no small feat. Like, this has been challenging for WireGuard in general. And this week, the work was finished upstream. Now, it's not shipping. They're still looking at it. But what it means is this new multi-port support means that you can tunnel a whole range of UDP source ports instead of just one. And that spreads the traffic across multiple flows. So if you got like a cloud provider that's limiting you, or maybe you're on a connection like Starlink that's throttling you, you can kind of spread that out now. They're running through the tests. It's not shipping, but oh man, does it look good. And the payoff is better reliability on these connections too. And in the thread of the PR, there's some massive gains noted. They write, I suspect that Verizon was throttling individual UDP streams. So this proved that to be true. I went from 50 megabits to 1 gigabit by using a 4x multiport configuration.
2: Whoa.
0: Yeah. So it's one of those things where as somebody who's planning their infrastructure, it's really nice to see this stuff coming. 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Okay, so we are planning our Texas road trip. We're still looking for anybody who would like to help us go there and do our coverage. So reach out to me, chris@jupiterbroadcasting.com, if you'd like to work together. And we have been considering a just after the fest meetup. And I want to know if there's interest, because it's specifically for people that are road tripping. And we haven't really figured this out, but we figure towards the end of Texas Linux Fest or the day that we're leaving, as we're going out of town or something like that, we set up for a breakfast and we have one last goodbye. We usually do these things like before the events or during the event, but I thought, wouldn't it be kind of fun? So if you want to join us, reach out, boost in, or send us an email and say you'd be interested in doing like a after the festival meetup kind of thing. And if we get a few bites, we'll put something together. Like Brent over there, he's putting something together right now.
2: Sure am. I've been thinking the last couple of weeks that I might consider crashing the September 20th meetup of the JB crew in Toronto. But I want to know, would people show up if I end up in that neck of the woods? Maybe I can convince, other JB friends to show up too. So let us know if you'd be interested in a Brent crashing September 20th in Toronto. And if so, please go to our JB Colony Events website. There's a little posting there of the location. And if you don't mind, register your attendance and let us know if that would be interesting to you.
1: I guess we got to get some tickets, huh, Chris?
0: Yeah, we better. I mean, I don't think we were technically invited yet, Wes, so.
1: True.
2: Let us know if you'd like us to invite Chris. And what?
0: Maybe don't. But yeah, colonyevents.com, and we will have a link in those show notes. All right, so let's do a news update. It's been a minute, and there is a story that we sort of have a midway update on, and it's bcachefs's inclusion in the Linux kernel. And while things are still very much in development and the situation is fluid, as things stand right now, it is possible that Linux may lose out on the next big file system, not because of code issues, but over a clash of personalities. And Linux 6.17 is out, but without the bcachefs updates.
1: Yeah, just to be clear, it's not that 17's out totally, but we're in the RC phase now. So that merge window has closed and no poll for bcachefs. And it's all kind of unfortunate timing because bcachefs core developer Kent Overstreet, past guest on this program, well, he mentioned that he'd planned for bcachefs to actually shed that experimental label in 6.18, the next kernel. But unfortunately, disagreements over his criticisms on the LKML about the ButterFS file system, well, that ended up turning into a rather heated exchange on the mailing list this past week. Meta's Josef Bacek, who's done a ton of great work on ButterFS, called Kent's behavior unacceptable, and the EXT4 maintainer Ted So went further, saying many developers see him as, quote, toxic and want his code removed. And Ted was clear, not for technical reasons. It seems like actually most of the folks in this thread respect Kent's technical chops and bcachefs, you know, just as a code base, but for Kent's style of communication and his conduct, and in particular here, criticizing other file systems in the kernel. Now, Kent has promised to stop criticizing ButterFS, but the fallout makes it even more likely that bcachefs won't be seeing any advances or maybe even not continued acceptance in the kernel. And, you know, it kind of seems like this dispute is highlighting a long-running issue we've seen for years in the development of Linux, which is sometimes, you know, it's not just about the technical decisions. That can actually be overshadowed by personality clashes, politics, and just people having to try to work together in the open across the world, maybe without really even knowing each other. And that can actually leave users in a lurch. You know, you might not get the tool you want, not to technical reasons, but because of people.
2: Now, we thought Liam over at the Register put it pretty well. It looks likely that Overstreet has upset too many important, influential people and hurt too many feelings. And as a result, Linux is not going to get a new next-gen copy-on-write file system. It's a significant technological loss, and it's all down to people not getting along, rather than the shared desire to create a better OS.
0: I think that is well put. I'm on the record of thinking this is an extremely important file system for Linux. And my takeaway is, and I say this, I don't like saying this at all, because I have so much respect for the individuals involved. They're really titans. We stand on their shoulders, and you know they're smarter than me. They've accomplished more than me. They're great individuals, and yet, as happens to anyone who is in a position of power and maybe some comfort for a while, they lose touch with the people on the ground, and they become more and more out of touch over time. And I think we're seeing the signs of that right here. Now, I get no joy in saying this, but they don't have the hunger to make Linux competitive anymore. And they don't understand the situation out here on the ground or facing, because they don't deal with these things anymore. I would bet you if you polled them, most of them are probably using extended 4. So the people that are probably perfectly comfortable with the way things are right now are put in a position to make a decision over personality conflict. And it makes the operating system less competitive. There will be ways to run bcachefs, and no doubt we will cover those ways and we will use those ways. But when you don't include it in the kernel, you are going to always exclude a certain niche of users, maybe embedded systems or something like that. And it doesn't provide the level of guarantee that a file system built into the kernel does when you do upgrades and, you know, update your bootloaders and your kernels and your whatnots. So it's a downgrade in functionality for what is a very competitive and impressive file system. And this was going to be one of the answers to not having ZFS in the kernel. This is another issue that the kernel developers have been ignorant, arrogant, and out of touch on. And so bcachefs was a solution to this that took the pressure off of the ZFS issue. But they're too blind by their own egos to appreciate the stakes here. We literally are making decisions based on feels now. And my last point on this. The tone is set from the top. You set the tone from the top. And Kent is being persecuted for things that are no worse than have been said by Ted or Linus themselves. Just 2 weeks ago, Linus told an individual that their code made the world a worse place. You set the tone from the top. So how do you persecute Kent, who hasn't even said anything that hostile, when the leadership acts like that all the time? And if we zoom out over the 30 years of which Kent is familiar with, the dialogue was even more, let's say, robust. So we have 30 years of the tone being set from the top. And then all of a sudden, we just shut the door on that. And as a result, everyone listening to this podcast loses out. Everyone running Linux. And there's not even a good technical reason. This is where we're at now. It's pretty embarrassing. That's my take, at least. Hopefully this gets worked out. It's still, you know, it's a in-fluid situation. It's a dynamic situation.
1: There was some talk in it. I guess to hear Kent talk, it almost happened that for 617, he was able to find an intermediary, you know, to sort of be the person interacting with the mailing list that wasn't Kent. But of course, that's a tough job between being acceptable to Kent and knowing and being able to work well with the upstream Linux community. So that might be something we see in a future somewhere. And I saw over on the bcachefs subreddit, a ZFS dev coming over and chatting with folks there and offering a lot of really constructive, concrete advice about, you know, if DKMS or similar is going to be the main way to run this file system for a while. There are advantages to that. Some tips were shared, which was great. It's not like this is pure antagonism between all of these file system developers. I don't want that to be the picture people get here. And Kent has committed, it sounds like, to being, you know, pretty aggressive. So there won't be a ton of lag issues. So, you know, 6.17.0 or whatever, you know, one of the first kernels that you might actually run should have good support.
0: Yeah. So we can now have a long distance relationship with bcachefs. That's fantastic.
1: I will say, too, I just want to be clear. Like, I don't think we're trying to say Kent hasn't done, you know, hasn't had issues here. I'm not trying to defend all of the statements by Kent or say that there couldn't be a lot of improvements on that side, too.
0: I agree.
1: But the end result is definitely disappointing.
0: Yeah, there's some frustration, too, that Kent couldn't have adapted his approach and communication style much earlier in all of this. There has been several off-ramps along the way that he could have taken here. And that, I think, is on Kent, and that's just my opinion. So it's not all the kernel developers, but there is just this... I'll punt it to the audience to tell me if you think I'm off on this, but I just think there is this extreme irony in individuals who have been called toxic and are now calling someone else toxic. And it's just, they're doing to someone what has been attempted to be done to them. And it's, I don't like it. I don't know, Boostin, you know, my thoughts on bcachefs have been clear. How do you feel about this entire situation? Let us know, because it's got me fired up. But I am hopeful that there will be either some sort of, like Wes said, an intermediary or a pretty straightforward approach. Kent is all over the kernel development cycle. So I have no doubt, like, the day that the kernel ships stable, he'd probably have an update. It's a solution. It's one I shouldn't have to use, but it's a solution. Let's talk about something kind of fun. This is interesting. Ubuntu has committed to developing a new dangerous desktop image. Yeah, they're calling it the Dangerous Edition. It's daily builds, and all the applications are snaps pulled from the Edge channel for the snap. So it's the absolute newest, raw, most experimental snap versions. And the idea is here is to make it easier for devs to seed snaps during the what they call their spike development, kind of like their sprints, which can last for like 6 weeks. And then they can focus deeply on one thing, and this could be a time to get that stuff involved. Recently, that was done with TPM full disk encryption work. And the next spike is the desktop prompting client, I suppose. I think this is really interesting. Obviously, it's not meant for end users to run on the daily, but I like that they're calling it the dangerous version, the Ubuntu Dangerous Desktop. I think that's a great name. And it really conveys, like, hey, don't run this as your daily driver. But if you need access or if you're working on something or developing, yeah, this is where to go.
1: I think it's neat, too, because previously, right, this was all kind of work that I'm sure many developers, people hacking on this stuff, were doing already in various different ways. So the more you do it faster and make it available upstream so that you have a common shared base to start development from that's refreshed often, I mean, that's just less work for more people, which is great. We did get some more details here. Canonical engineer Tim Anderson of the Ubuntu Release Management team had a nice summary of these new dangerous desktop images, saying, quote, "We're currently working on building what we're calling dangerous images. They'll be the same as daily desktop images for the Devel series, but all of the snaps will be on their respective Edge channels. This work is ongoing, and there's going to be some more news soon. These images are intended to help developers who work on our seeded snaps. During the TPM full disk encryption spike earlier this year, all the snaps for daily builds were switched to Edge to help those developers. And these dangerous images will remove the need to do this in future spikes, one of which starts on Monday. For those who are unaware, within Canonical, we've started doing spikes this cycle. Spikes are segments of the whole cycle, 6 weeks long, where members of varying teams join together to focus on one topic, partially or entirely, leaving behind their regular daily duties. There was a spike just after the Frankfurt sprint working on TPM-based full disk encryption, and the next spike, which starts this week, focuses on the desktop prompting client.
0: You know, imagine that for a moment. You know, you're going about your daily job, and then there's this 6 week period where you sort of leave behind the daily grind and just focus on one thing. It kind of sounds incredible, actually. I think I would love that.
1: Yeah, you know, you get some diversity in your workload. Plus, I mean, it seems to make a lot of sense where normally these sort of cross-cutting concerns, you know, you have to do emails or, you know, DM messages or in team channels to try to pull people out of their daily work. So this is some blessed time where everyone across the stack can focus on one thing, which, I mean, that seems pretty useful.
0: Right. You would presume everybody's on board with the idea so you could actually pull it off, which is, that's probably the secret trick. But we have a little bit more Ubuntu news, Brantley.
2: Indeed. From Pharonix this time, we get a few extra details. Canonical is sticking to the promise of always shipping the latest upstream kernel. Now, that means Ubuntu 25.10 will launch with Linux 6.17, even if it is still an unstable RC release. Now, this timing is tight. Ubuntu's kernel freeze is September 25th, while Linux 6.17's stable release is expected September 28th, so just a few days later. The kernel team says it'll likely ship the near final RC, which should still be, they say, very close to stable. And highlights in 6.17 include Intel's Xe3 graphics by default on Panther Lake and other major hardware improvements. So once 6.17 goes stable, Ubuntu will push it out as quickly as a stable update.
1: Yeah, we got a bit more from Brett Grandbois on behalf of the Canonical kernel team, saying, quote, "With the recent release of Linux 6.16, we now have a much clearer idea of when 6.17 is likely to be released, as of this writing being tentatively September 28th, 2025. The current 25.10 release schedule has kernel freeze set at September 25th, which means that there is a strong possibility that Linux 6.17 will still be in a final RC state at the time the kernel needs to be frozen for the 25.10 final release."
0: They're sticking to it.
1: Yeah, it's impressive, especially because, you know, I feel like 5 years ago, you wouldn't imagine this would really even be possible.
0: Yeah.
2: This does feel quite bold from Ubuntu, which I like. I like this new flavor. I think they're pushing the envelope a little bit compared to what's been done in the last several years. And I'm looking forward to what's coming out of this.
1: I also think it speaks well for the kernel development process, right? This is Canonical saying we trust the kernel team enough to ship these RCs, knowing that we can ship a stable and there's not going to be big regressions.
0: Yeah, that's true. Good point. And they're also, though, committing to shipping that stable release basically as fast as they can, which does mean you're going to get a new system installed, and then a few days later you'll get an update. So you might just wait a week or two and then upgrade. But I like that they're doing this, and it is combined with a series of data points we're seeing kind of come out of Canonical, where there definitely seems to be a bit more focus behind the desktop now. And pushing, like, we see this dangerous release, and now we see them committing to, okay, you know, we're not going to hit the stable, so we're going to ship the RC. But that means, you know, if you're using Intel Z83 graphics or whatever on Panther Lake, you're going to be good to go here. And when these are midterm releases between LTSs, I think that's a really smart strategy. So props to see them follow through with it. You know what? Promise made, promise kept. Now, one of my favorite tools that I've been using for almost a decade, I think, just finally hit 2.0.
1: And that project is SyncThing. Yes, that's right. The thing secretly running pretty much all of Chris's infrastructure. It's finally hit version 2.0, the first release in a new series. And, well, like any first release in a new series, users should probably expect a few rough edges, because there are big changes under the hood. For one, the database backend now uses SQLite instead of LevelDB, and that means a one-time migration at first launch of this new release, and that might take a while if you've got a big database.
0: Uh-oh.
1: Logging has also been overhauled, structured entries, per package log levels, and a new warning level between info and error, so that's going to be nice, but if you have filters or alerts based on the existing logging format, those are going to need to be updated.
0: You know what's funny is it seems like all these tools, too, they're reinvesting in the command line interface again just after the two-week challenge?
1: Yeah, what's the deal with that? The command line interface has been modernized in SyncThing 2.0. Long options now require double dashes, some are renamed, others got moved to subcommands. Here's a nice change, too. Deleted files are no longer stored forever. By default, they're forgotten after 6 months, though you can change that in a setting. There's also no more default folder on first startup, and SyncThing now uses 3 parallel connections by default between devices. I mean, that sounds like a good thing.
0: That's the way to do it. That is the way to do it. I have heard some reports. I have not verified because I don't do this, but I've heard some reports that SyncThing 2.0 might not be compatible with SyncThing on Android right now. So verify that before you upgrade. I've heard some people report that. I have not verified that.
1: Something else that might not be so great, some older platforms are losing official pre-built binaries. I don't know if this is like totally dropping support, they're just no longer going to build these, but that includes Dragonfly BSD, Illumos, Solaris, NetBSD, OpenBSD on 32-bit and ARM, and Windows on ARM. So maybe if you're on one of those, do your homework before trying to switch to 2.0.

0: one of the things I've done, I've deployed it. I don't sync everything to it, but I've deployed one on a VPS that I kind of use as a go-between, and then do multiple connections off of that because the VPS has a super fast connection. And I really, really appreciate the Sync Thing project. And there really isn't a lot of opportunity to talk about it because they don't have a lot of major releases, which is sort of what generates the news cycle. So it's nice to take a moment here and just appreciate something that's worked for me for over a decade. I found it in the wake of BitTorrent Sync, and it's just been fantastic ever since.
1: It really has. And I think, as you know, folks who listen to the member stream can attest, the fact that we haven't really heard you complaining about it in the past, I don't know, 5 years, says a lot about the project.
0: That's a good point. Well, boys, my week was really made when the Open Home Foundation and Home Assistant made some big, big news. So a little backstory here. I love Z-Wave. It's a wireless communications protocol. And one of the reasons I really like it is it operates at the 800 to 900 megahertz range. Here in the U.S. and Canada, it's 908.42 megahertz specifically. And a lot of the alternatives, which are better in some ways, like licensing, are worse in other ways that really matter. Like they use the 2.4 gigahertz frequency. As we all know, a very busy frequency. Even just turning on your microwave kind of blasts it out. It also doesn't travel through walls as well as 900 megahertz does, and doesn't quite reach the same distance. But it really hasn't gotten much attention lately. They kind of made the QT mistake where they had sort of a aggressive license and certification process at first, and then they've rectified that over the years, but it left a window of opportunity for competitors like Matter and Zigbee and others to emerge. And I thought, okay, we're not hearing about it much lately. These other things are out. They're open source. I really should start to adopt them. And I started getting more and more gear that are on these other protocols. Started slowly accepting that my beloved Z-Wave was fading away. But it turns out the truth is actually quite the opposite. There was a big old Z-Wave Alliance member meeting in Austin, Texas, and the news out of there is good, boys. Home Assistant has a blog that shares a lot about the event, but I pulled some highlights that I thought were interesting. 10% of all Home Assistant users use Z-Wave, which is more than 1.7 million active devices. And that's just a small percentage that actually submit their stats.
1: Of course.
0: And I think the key takeaway from the Z-Wave event is it isn't going anywhere. In fact, it's seemingly thriving. But the Home Assistant team, Paulus, they really encourage them to open up further, you know, just really participate more in the community. And they put their money where their mouth is. And they have released an incredible piece of hardware for Z-Wave users. And if you're looking at home automation, tap the brakes and look at the Home Assistant Connect ZWA2. It is their Z-Wave antenna, and it is brilliant. First of all, it's big, but they have engineered the absolute snot out of this thing. The results are incredible. So it's $69 US, 59 euros. It's designed to really give you the absolute optimal range possible. They've had some incredible, incredible experiments. Now, of course, there's two to tango, so your device you're communicating to have a decent antenna. And this also supports the Z-Wave long-range protocol, which is extremely fast, and it's built on the new Z-Wave 800 chip, which is, it's like a whole new SoC, essentially. It's not quite the same thing, but it's way faster. And the nice thing is because it's made by Home Assistant, it's a seamless setup. You plug it in. Home Assistant detects it. It knows your region automatically. It guides you through a setup. It'll guide you through migrating to the new one. It's open. It's hackable. It's absolutely all offline, privacy first. Open firmware files. You'll get over-the-air updates to it. No cloud reliance at all. You buy it once, and then you own it. And it looks great. The base looks a lot like their voice preview box, and then it goes up into this antenna where they've built this really powerful antenna inside, and then on the top it has a little LED light that tells you the status, which you can also turn off. It really, I think, is going to up the reliability of a Z-Wave network, and this is going to slow my roll on all the other protocols so much. I was starting to really start going to Zigbee and Z-Wave, and I could not make Zigbee as reliable as Z-Wave. You know, it's just not the same level. And then I started putting more devices on Wi-Fi, which isn't great either. So to be able to rely on Z-Wave again, to see their investment in this, to see this hardware, I pulled the trigger immediately. It may arrive today, actually, during the show. I was recently talking on the podcast here about wanting to redo my Home Assistant setup, and I was concerned about the Z-Wave migration. Well, problem solved. I'm going to plug this into my Home Assistant. I'm going to migrate to this thing, and then I'll unplug it and plug into the new Home Assistant. And it's a gorgeous

0: piece of engineering, and they have some YouTube videos, which I'll link in the show notes. The range demonstrations are absolutely bonkers. So if you have a large garden or even a farm, you could actually put sensors and devices way out there, and they'll still communicate with this thing, especially in long-range mode. They were seen in testing up to 1.5 kilometers. Really incredible. And to see the whole combination, they support the open source community, the open development. They're paying for one of the developers to continue to contribute to that. And now they've released this piece of hardware that is open and hackable, all offline. Love to see this kind of stuff. This is it. And the Home Assistant platform is going from fantastic win to fantastic win, both in software features and in hardware devices. They're selective about the hardware they release. They're super laser targeted. And every time it makes a ton of sense. And every time it's just validating to be in this ecosystem when I see this kind of stuff. And they've gotten to the point now where it's like, they release a piece of hardware, I know it's going to be great. I know it's going to work with Home Assistant super easy. And it's not like they're using their own private, you know, a la AirPod style way to connect it. Like, the technology they use to make this work tremendously seamlessly with Home Assistant is available to any vendor and any hardware device, and it's all open standards. Whew. I don't know if you can tell, but I'm kind of excited.
1: Whatever happened to Matter, can I ask? Because I thought for a minute you were checking that out too, and I haven't heard much after kind of some initial excitement.
0: You know, it's out there. It's been slow to adopt. And most of the implementations, although not required, most implementations just use 2.4 gigahertz.
1: Oh.
0: So it's kind of like just a new version of Zigbee. And it has a lot of the core problems that 2.4 gigahertz has. And so at the end of the day, like, there's other ways to do it. There's a thread protocol. There's other ways they can implement it with Matter. The spec allows for that. But yeah, you can even use Bluetooth.
1: But it's up to manufacturers to actually choose to go that route. And with Z-Wave, you kind of get that by default. Okay.
0: Yeah. Yeah. And, you know, this whole stack, right? It's all open source. It's a lot of it's Python based. And then it's running on top of Linux. And then the hardware you connect is open. And it's backed by the Open Home Foundation, who has this super long term view of this. So it's the exact 180 from buying some cloud-connected smart device off of Amazon or from Costco that lasts for 3 years, and then you got to throw it away, and you have to sign up with their app and their cloud service. It's the 180 of all of that, and it's exactly the kind of thing you want to put in your home. You want to put something in your home that's going to last a decade, right? You want to put, if you put that in the wall or you put that somewhere where it automates that thing, you want it to last as long as the house lasts. That's my goal. Everything I'm building that I put into Jupes, I don't ever want to tear out again. I want it to last forever. So it's everything has over-the-air updates now. Nothing requires a cloud account. Nothing requires an internet connection to function. 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
2: Now, Chris, last week you featured your brand new desktop, all riced up and looking delicious. And I feel like you weren't quite done with that. Based on our private chats this week, it sounds like most of your free time went towards continuing that project. What is going on over there?
0: Yeah, remember how I said I was not going to mess with it anymore and I was done and I was just, you know, I was got it out of my system and I was just going to move on? That wasn't true. No, that was not true at all. In fact, it's getting serious. I'm ready to take this thing home to mom and dad for dinner. And
1: Whoa. Mm-hmm. What is that? Okay, so when we were at Red Hat Summit, you kind of bailed ship. You went whole hog on a U-Blue lifestyle. What does that mean?
0: I think it means the grand experiment, which was a lot of fun. The days on Bluefin are over. I liked it, but I think when you hear where I ended up, everyone will understand. I want to take a moment and I want to blame two people specifically, if I could, for this.
2: I'm not taking the blame on this one.
0: Because I was happy. I was living in this blissful world where I didn't need to tweak my system much. I didn't need to worry about performance that much.
1: Yeah, that's because Soltros OS did all the work for you.
0: Right. Soltros OS comes along and does the work. And I'm like, oh, man, you can move the needle on some of this stuff, you know? You can make a few adjustments here and make a noticeable improvement in like the application launch time. Like, oh, of course that makes me start wanting to tweak it a little bit more. And then DHH comes along with his Alma Archie and finally shows me a Hyperland that I can appreciate. And I think I just slipped into this, I'm going to build a Hyperland desktop that works for me. And it also coincided with after a summer of travel, I finally set up my home desktop PC again, which still runs NixOS because it's just been packed away. And if you caught last week's episode, you know I ended up vibricing my way into a pretty sweet Hyperland desktop. And since last week, I went from like a silly, couldn't I even do this MVP self-challenge to like, now it's my dream distribution. And I think it's actually worth wider testing and other people should try it. I've been using it and refining it for over a week. And I actually think there's even a market fit for a distribution like this. And I know I'm going crazy here, but I have been seeing post after post recently on the Mastos and the X's about how people wish somebody would come along and do an opinionated Alma Archie style Hyperland setup on NixOS. And I'm seeing a couple of people take a stab at it, but I think I might have the best one, humbly I say, because it's not only the best in class open source desktop applications that are through just years and years of us looking at all the different apps and using all the different things and reviewing all the different desktop environments. All the thousands of hours that I've done all that have gone into just the decisions on the apps that I'm picking with this Hypervibe. But I have done just bonkers out-of-the-box performance that I've been slowly building on for the last year. Like, for example, I'm using the Zen kernel, which, just as a quick aside, is a great desktop kernel that I don't understand why more desktop distributions don't ship. It's optimized with low latency patches to reduce input-output processing delays, which improve the overall feel of your desktop and gaming experience. It makes it feel like your desktop more responsive. It's using the BFQ, the Budget Fair Queuing Scheduler, which gives you smoother multitasking in a desktop environment. Also, disk I/O is better optimized for a desktop environment. And it's tweaked to have a more responsive CPU process scheduler that benefits multitasking workloads. It has preemption and real-time support if you need that. And there's a lot of little kernel parameters that have been tuned in there that just favor multimedia playback and desktop performance out of the box that you just get by using the Zen kernel. It also supports ZRAM, which I'll get to in a moment.
1: I'm so glad you're finally here, because we did, I don't remember exactly when, sometime in the last year, we did some dabbling. We were trying the licorice kernel and a few other, you know, tweaks, especially looking at getting low latency audio, because, you know, we do a lot of audio work here. So since then, I've been just using the Zen kernel. I've seen no reason to switch off. And like you're talking about with the I/O stuff, I mean, I've used desktop Linux long enough to know, like, you're doing some big transfers or other stuff with a lot of file operations, and your desktop can get kind of laggy. And okay, it's not a huge deal, but that is just almost totally gone with Zen.
0: Yeah. Yeah. And so that's just the kernel, right? And then in there, I've also utilized BPF to do auto-tuning, which is really nice. And then there's just some housekeeping items that automatically happen. The Nix store auto optimizes and garbage collects every week. I have out of memory for certain things ready to go. ButterFS with FS trim and auto scrub is set up even on root. And the governor is set to performance mode out of default, but you can change it. It's a Wayland based system and it comes completely loaded with Steam, all wired up with GameScope, which if you know what that is, you realize why that's a big deal.
1: What?
0: Has Lutris.
1: Oh, I missed this in our note. Oh, okay.
0: Oh, yeah. Yep. Oh, yeah. I got the Lutris in there. I got all the Wine stuff you need to play 64-bit and 32-bit Wine games. 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And to make Dolphin really, truly functional, you don't need just Dolphin. 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So that way you can mount network shares. All of that works. So when you get Dolphin, it's a fully functional Dolphin. Clipboard support. You know, I had to add the right clipboard manager,
1: right,
0: and a screenshot manager. So you have all of that.
1: Yeah, you're doing a lot of work just to get back to what Plasma gets you out of the gate. But it
0: True.
1: Gives you a
0: yeah.
1: really nice, you know, look at like what pieces do you want. You can swap those out in a lot easier way. And, you know, since you got the Vibe help, you kind of can get a nice set out of the gate and then tweak it from there, right?
0: And it's a smaller subset, right? It's just, you know, a handful of the Plasma packages, which is a lot smaller of a moving target. This entire thing, even after all this work, is so much leaner and meaner than a full GNOME, Cinnamon, or Plasma desktop. And so because of that, there's a lot less that breaks. And so with less to break and the fact that we have rollbacks, I have gone all the way to the edge with this system. It is on NixOS Unstable, and it is pulling straight from Hyperland's GitHub.
1: Yeah.
0: And they have a flake, so they make that nice and easy. And so this thing is the absolute freshest packages and desktop environment possible. Something goes wrong, you roll back. But so far, 2 weeks, nothing's gone wrong. And the terminal environment is an actual chef's kiss. Now, I know Wes thinks it's a little weird, but I have combined Fishshell with a Tuin, which I picked up from Bluefin, and it is a command line history tool that syncs across your systems. So you can have the same command history if you want with support for multiple systems and all of that. And it displays in a really nice list. Anyways, that is combined with Fishshell to have just a fantastic tool set on the command line. I've designed it so your secrets, like your GitHub token, they exist outside the GitHub repo. They exist outside the config. And I've put a lot of polish into Waybar to put media controls in there, Bluetooth integration, brightness control, network mount information, GPU, CPU load, all that kind of stuff is laid out in there. A playback, you can play and pause media controls and get a list of what's playing. You get open window notifications. And there's a system tray. I even have a system tray. So if you've got, you know, a chat app or something like that that has a system tray icon, it actually shows up in there. And it's so fast. It's between the optimizations I've done at the core and Hyperland, which was built from day one to just be as smooth as possible on Wayland. And then you combine it with a high refresh rate monitor, and then fully Vulkan accelerated desktop. I mean, it is the nicest setup I've ever had, and it's on like a $300 B-Link. It's ridiculous. I cannot imagine how great this would be on a brand new high-end system.
1: Yeah, okay, so I was going to ask about that. You've kind of been developing this on one system. Have you made any attempts, or do you have any plans to use this, like, you know, on your office workstation or on a studio machine or, you know, some of your other setups?
0: Absolutely. And I'm trying to build it to be machine agnostic. So there is a per machine configuration support in this. So you like, right, I have my machine at home. I call it RVB because it's a B-link in the RV. And that's just dropped inside a host folder. And you can put your different hosts in there. And then you just, on that machine, your configuration gets pointed to that. But I would love ideas, because I'm seriously think other people should try this. Because this is probably the opposite of Bluefin. It is everything turned up to 11. It is the absolute latest packages. It's using all the latest technology to put all this together. You got rollbacks in here. You've got massive performance optimizations that squeeze every bit of performance out of your system that it can possibly provide, optimized for a desktop session. And last but not least, built on top of Hyperland and the way Waybar works, I've been able to recreate a lot of the functionality of GNOME extensions without GNOME extensions. They're really just like Bash or Python on the back end, and they're really simple, and they just put out plain text that gets inserted into the Waybar. And there's like essentially a CSS style layout that you tell it where to go in the Waybar. And why I bring that up is because it's nearly unbreakable, at least compared to GNOME extensions. Clearly, the Wayland or the Waybar developers could mess it up. But it's just so simple that it's likely to persist through upgrade after upgrade, because we're just executing Bash on the back end and right. Then just getting text output.
1: You might not be able to do technically as much with all, you know, whatever the deep hooks into GNOME that you could do with extensions, but for all the stuff, you just kind of want to display stuff in a bar. Yeah, right? You don't have to deal with all the interface changes that can happen between GNOME releases anymore.
0: You know, like an example is I like having just a small little icon in my bar that is a screen sleep inhibitor. So I can hit that if I know my system's going to be going for a while and my system won't go to sleep, and then I can come back and hit it again, and now regular, you know, screen and sleep modes are back enabled. And to do that, you need to get an extension in GNOME. But that's actually, it's just commands. There's just commands getting executed. And if you could just, you can just do that with a Bash script and then put an icon in the Waybar for it with an emoji.
1: That is a great example. Yeah. You just need a thing that you can click and then it runs a command. I mean, exactly.
0: Yeah. Yeah. Like player CTL is another great example. Like player CTL is a command line tool to control any of the playback on your system. And player CTL can pull metadata from applications like Firefox and, you know, other applications of what's now playing and whatnot. So if you just ran player CTL, and I think it's like dash dash metadata or whatever, you can get the, you know, commands, it'll tell you what's actively playing on your system and what it knows about it. And you can just capture that information and display it. You know, it doesn't have to be a big complicated JavaScript mess that's tying in with all this different stuff. It can just be using player CTL on the command line. And so it's just a lot more robust in the sense that it's going to survive upgrade after upgrade after upgrade. So it's a system that's designed to just continue to run, regardless if you update it every day or if you update it every month. And I really think it's at a point where I just need more people looking at it and finding the things that make it unique to my system, or finding the things that make it hard to distribute, because it's about probably 2 hours away from making it easily to distribute, you know, maybe 3 or 4 hours at most. And it could be universally distributable, ideally, like with an ISO image and an installer. But there are things like I have like my username in a couple of paths, and there's a few other things that might have like my home. There's a couple of things in there that are specific to my system that would need variables and replaced or whatever on individual systems.
1: Yeah, I think if we combine like some refactoring on your upstream stuff, and then I started taking a little look at how the NixOS ISO stuff is put together, and I think we could get something where you could just, you know, have the same graphical install experience, but at the end of the day, get HyperVibe.
0: I love it. And it has also been a process of learning to use Hyperland and leaning into the Hyperland workflow. And then finally using a desktop environment that feels like my computer's from 2025 and not 1998. It's so smooth. And it really, because it's, I think, like everything that you just think should work, works. Like, say you got a game playing full screen in one desktop session. You know, if I swap over to the other virtual desktop, nothing gets messed up. I don't have weird stuff getting moved around, or the game doesn't weird out. It like the mouse doesn't get stuck. Like everything just works like it should on a computer. And it totally is irrelevant that I'm using. Wayland is a benefit in this case because it's so performant. I really am happy with this. And there's just no way I could use anything else. And I want to move it to my other systems. I do have a couple of odd bugs that I also could use help tracking down. I created really basic PRs for both of them.
1: Is there like a term, because these are vibe bug? Like, is it a bug? Is there a...
0: Yeah. Yeah, I think so. So, well, I've kind of gone more manually editing now, too. Now that I'm getting more serious about it, I've been making more manual tweaks.
1: Oh, you're taking over maintenance, huh?
0: A little bit. Some of them, yeah. So, yeah, more and more, yeah. It's funny because if you look at my GitHub activity, you can see when I'm really jamming. There's like there's periods where I'm just like commit after commit after commit because I'm like, oh, this is great. This is great. I'm done now. Oh, one more thing.
2: Wes, can we take a moment here and just congratulate Chris on like some ups on sophistication here? Like he just said he's committing all of his versions to GitHub. This is the first time you've done this with your NixOS setups. I'm seeing this like it's a flake with multi-host support. This is fancy. It's like this whole week you've just like skipped a ton of steps towards getting way more sophisticated. I applaud you.
1: Before you know it, he'll be a Nix packages committer.
0: Necessity is also quite frequently the mother of invention. Like, well, if I'm going to make this usable by the audience, I need to make this multi-host. And if I'm going to be making these kinds of changes and I want other people to try it, I need to do version control and I need to have this up on a spot where other people can see it and review it. And then I was like, I need to have a serious readme too. So then I went and redid to put a bunch of information in the readme, put a screenshot in there so people know how freaking rad it looks.
2: And you even have like a table here of key bindings. And this is really sweet. You should do most of your like testing with the audience in mind. This is really great.
0: But I have a couple of bugs I need help tracking down. So I'm trying to do the Hyperland desktop in a declarative way. So you make your changes in one spot, which is in my home directory, and then you build it and it deploys it to the proper locations where Hyperland config and your Waybar config is supposed to be. And the idea is, you know, you can centrally manage that. And then next time you build, it just gets a new version. If it doesn't work, you just roll back. However, every now and then, especially after I do a build and then reboot, I come in. And my key bindings have reverted to like one of the very early iterations that's almost more AMA Archie inspired. I haven't like extensively tested this, but then if I build again, I don't do like an upgrade, but I just do another build and boot and reboot again and come back in, my config is back. It's the weirdest thing. And I tried and tried to track it down. I'm not sure where it's at. And the other issue that I could use some help tracking down is if I leave the machine for a while, like say I leave it on overnight. Screen goes to sleep. Doesn't really matter if the screen goes to sleep or not, but say the screen goes to sleep. I come back in the morning. I wake it up. There's like a console output on the top. You can't highlight this text, but there's just a series of errors on the top that seemingly are very helpful. This is config error, and it says the path to my config file on line 69. And it says config option declarative drop shadow does not exist. And then same on line 70. However, I go in there. I fix it, or I look at it, I don't see an error, and I check the logs, there's no error in any of the logs. So I'm not sure where this error is actually coming from. It's very bizarre. So these are the two issues. Other than that, I'm using it for work during the day, and then my son is literally gaming on it all night long. And we are, I know it's not a huge deal, because it's just Geometry Dash, but he's getting 300, he's maxing the game out at 360 frames per second at a 200 hertz refresh rate. On a little B-Link, right? And we're playing, I'm playing Star Trek Resurgence or whatever it's called. I mean, we're Star Trek Online on this thing. We're playing multiple games on this tiny little thing, and it is absolutely keeping up with this Thaleo right now. It's wild. And it did not start that way. It did not start that way. The frame rate was low. The screen was a little jerky, even though I had the new monitor. It was having stuttering issues. There was all kinds of little performance, like lags that would happen, and then it would speed back up again. And it was frustrating the boy. So, you know, while he was AFK, I set off on a mission to see if I could really optimize the hell out of this thing. And now it's flawless in the gaming performance. Within reason. It's a tiny little AMD chip in there. But it's incredible what I'm getting out of this thing. And so he's massively pounding on it. I'm pounding on it during the day, all day long. And these are the two things that I've come up with that are issues so far. Plus, it needs help with portability. And ultimately, it needs an ISO image. But that is a few hours of work. And this is something really special that, while a little wild, is a hell of a Linux experience and only something you can do on Linux. And it's going to be my distro now for my desktops. It's not a server distro. It's a desktop distro. And my next move is like, I got to get it working with multi-monitors. I suspect that's going to be pretty easy in Hyperland. But I got to get that working. And I got to figure out a way to expand it to multiple machines that works reliably. And then eventually I want to deploy it here in the studio too.
2: I have a couple questions.
0: Yeah.
2: First one, last week you leaned heavily on some, let's say, AI help to design this whole thing, but you just sort of teased that you slowed down on that and you're making some manual changes. Do you see yourself using more vibing to modify this thing, or think you're slowing way down just permanently and doing just manual changes from now forward?
0: I may be at the limits. Well, two things, you know. So I was on a free, like, try it out, and there, you know, no API limits. That's over now. So, yeah.
1: Paper vibe is back.
0: Yeah. So I'm not gonna do a lot of paper vibing, but looking up little things, you know, like maybe the syntax to do a Hyperland config file on multi-monitor, I might use an LLM for that. But I think I'm at the point now where I need humans to look at it with multiple different systems and sort of beyond what the tool can do, which is fine because I got pretty far with it. And now it's really iterative stuff. So I'm totally happy with that. But for just probably technical lookups, you know, that kind of stuff, I could see it. Or like if I were to try to get it working on an NVIDIA system.
1: Are you going to do official versions with fun, you know, Linux kernel style version names?
0: Well, the whole thing's really all rolling. So that's tricky. You know, the whole thing is.
1: Oh, I mean, well, then but you just I kind get of, to do it whenever you want, right? You just say,
0: right,
1: new version.
0: That's true. Yeah, and it would really be like an update to the configs, you know, major new things to the configs. Yeah, you could see it.
1: Yeah, you change a theme out. I don't know.
0: I've never done the release thing on GitHub, but that could be kind of fun, right? Like the main repo is all the current stuff, and then every now and then I just carve a release when something major has been accomplished. Or like I've, you know, maybe like we've rebased on a new version of Hyperland or something. I don't know.
2: Chris is going to learn about branches, everybody.
0: Yeah, woo, here we go. It has been a lot.
2: Like any good distribution, you need a good name. Have you come up with a name for this thing?
0: I'm kind of embracing the hyper vibe, you know, because it's Hyperland and it's a vibe. You know, I'm just going with hyper vibe, you know? I don't know.
2: Are you locking it in?
0: I could lock. Should I? Do you think it's okay? I mean, what do you boys think?
2: Well, I think it's quick and snappy and memorable.
0: Yeah? Wes, could you live with hyper vibe?
1: Heck yeah. It's good vibes to me.
0: Locked in, then. Locked in. So we'll have a link to the GitHub repo, chris.lass/hypervibe, if you want to check it out. If you have any suggestions on making it more portable, or if you try it and run into any bugs. Right now, I'd say it's probably for the more advanced Nix user, but I'd like to take it to somebody that just wants to, you know, try an ISO image and run with it. I'm not sure how well it would run in a VM. It probably comes down to how well Hyperland works in a VM, which is probably doable, but you'd want to have some 3D acceleration. It's been a lot of fun. I never thought I would actually really do this either. But I'm going for it, boys. Unraid.net/unplugged. Go unleash your hardware and celebrate 20 years of Unraid OS. What a milestone. What a milestone. And to really kind of mark it, now is your opportunity to get 20% off the starter or unleash licenses. So if you've been thinking about it, do it. Also, if you're ready for an upgrade, you get some off that. And if you want to grab some of the new merch to show off your home lab pride, you can get 20% off that too. Every day they have giveaways, free licenses, merch bundles, and they're even giving away a link station, which looks like a sweet rig. So if you've got a great Unraid setup, submit it to them. They have a show us your system competition for a chance to win prizes. You get bragging rights and, of course, get featured in that birthday bash stream that I mentioned last week, which will be on August 30th. That's the thing to do, really. Go mark your calendars for that big event. Unraid's founder and guests will be joining to celebrate 20 years of Unraid and to reveal the show your system winners. So you'll want to put August 30th on your calendar. You'll learn more by going to unraid.net/unplugged. But giveaways, merch, special guests, which I have a hint who a couple of them are, and of course celebrating 20 years of Unraid, which is what I love. I love that they have been with this for so long, and having spoken to them, you know, I would have had the sense they're just a few years into this with the energy they have. I mean, incredible energy and direction for Unraid as well. So check it out. If you've got storage sitting around, maybe a machine you could throw this on, or you've been thinking about building one and you want to try out all the applications we talk about all the time on this show, Unraid will get you going in like a Saturday, right? 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And then you get up and running right away. And then they're already 20 years in and they're still going strong. So that's something that's going to last for a long time. Go check it out. 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
2: Well, this has been a great week for shoutouts, and we want to welcome aboard all sorts of new members. 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
0: Woo!
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2: Now, we have a little ask here from Fergus, who asks about the safety of BitChat. He says, I heard you discussing Dorsey's new messaging app that is based on Bluetooth. Has anyone considered the implications of creating a, quote, secure peer-to-peer Bluetooth network in contrast with the Bluetooth surveillance networks that are currently deployed by, say, Apple with AirTags, Google, Tile, and the Amazon Sidewalk stuff? I doubt that the target audience are Graphene OS users with an eSIM purchased in Monero. My concern is that this opens another channel for tracking that would otherwise be inactive. I would be interested in hearing your guys' thoughts.
0: I think the threat is not in so much the use of Bluetooth, it is in having Bluetooth enabled. Like, if you have Bluetooth on, you're going to get tracked.
1: Right.
0: So I don't think BitChat increases that risk.
1: Yeah, it will. It is pretty good. Like I have my Bluetooth set to just auto go off if I'm not using it. And BitChat's good. If when you open the app, it'll prompt you to turn it back on. And it's a pretty slick, it's not super much of a fuss, because I was doing that at DEF CON constantly checking. I didn't get many hits or anything, but you know, it was easy enough that it wasn't a big pain to keep opening it, turning it on just while I was using Bluetooth and then turn it all off.
0: I, just as an aside, have been getting 3 or 4 or maybe even more messages a day on my Meshtastic T-Deck out at the farm I'm staying at.
1: Oh.
0: It's the Meshtastic traffic is increasing. That's been pretty neat to see.
1: I need to get mine set up again. I'm slacking.
0: Yeah, I'd love to see if we could eventually connect. Quinn wrote in and shared his Nix setup with us. He says, hey, Unplugged team, loving the new bootleg, and I just wanted to drop my Nix OS configs. They're not finished, at least by my standards, but right now it is multi-host and sets a host name based on a folder name. It's split across 4 repos, and I love the name of these repos, and I'll put the links in the show notes. Repo 1, the formatter. Repo 2, the home. Repo 3, the shared. And then the last repo, repo 4, the hosts. They're just great names. And I'm going to have to take a look at this. I love it when people share their configs. And maybe there's something we could steal in there for Hypervibe. I like the idea of setting the host name based on a folder. That makes a lot of sense. Thank you, Quinn. That was good to see. Now I want more. I could look at configs like as a pastime. You know, if we just had like something that just filtered them as they came in, and I just went to like some sort of offline reader, and I could just read through people's configs as like a short pastime before bed.
2: Like the Configs Chronicles?
1: Oh, yeah. You spin the dice, and one up config pops up with a credit. Oh, that'd be great.
3: And now it is time for Le Boost.
0: Yeah, it is. And we got some great boosts this week. In fact, Anonymous came in during the live show and is our baller booster with 71,000 sats.
4: Hey, rich lobster!
0: That is great.
5: He's a good guy.
6: He's a real good guy.
7: No, he's a great guy.
0: Coming on Podversus. Hi there. I finally caught up with the last episode today. So I'll be hopefully live with you tonight after hearing about your summer bis dip. What is that? What's
2: boost,
0: a bis dip?
2: Boost.
0: Oh, the boost dip. Yeah, we had the summer the summer lull. I thought I'd send some love and some sets. So, Chris, I wanted to know about setting up Hyperland on Nix. Why so many revisions and they all need a full rebuild? How did you get this done without spending so much time waiting for builds? This is one of the, I'm glad you asked this. This is actually one of the things that drew me away from Bluefin to NixOS. And it was the time for iteration. Not that it is super arduous to iterate on a uBlue base, but it is a longer process, and the images are large, and they take a long time to pull down, and then it actually does assemble them pretty quickly. Whereas with Nix, I make a line config change, and I can do a rebuild, and if you have a fast SSD and a fast CPU, and you're not changing very much, it can take literal seconds. And so you can build and build and build really quickly, deploy that, and with Nix, you can also choose to switch to the system, or you can choose to boot. And so depending on the level of change, sometimes I would do a switch, and sometimes I would do a boot. And every time I would do a build, I'm also deploying a new version of my Hyperland config, my Waybar config, and some of the ancillary tools that make all of that work. That's all included and managed by Nix.
1: Right, and Nix is pretty good about, you know, you still have to do the full evaluation step on your config every time, but after that, it's able to do a diff to see, like, what actually needs to get rebuilt and what actually needs to get restarted. So if you're doing it, especially as you were, kind of incrementally, each time there's not that many components that are changing.
0: And I like that sanity check. That's, for me, it's a nice thing to have in there to make sure everything's looking right and, you know, whatnot. So, and then after I would do with several and I would test them, I would then do like a, you know, a push to GitHub. But usually for like one push to GitHub, there was probably 5 or 10 little smaller things. And then, all right, this is enough. I'm going to push it now. And you can kind of just see that going and going and going for a bit. Thank you, Anonymous. Appreciate that boost. And if you want to boost in and let us know who you are, we'd always love that too.
1: Adversaries 17 boosts in with 57,344 sats across 3 boosts.
0: Woo!
5: Let's hear it, good buddy.
1: Haven't boosted in a while since I switched to Fountain. Unfortunately, it doesn't look like Fountain supports boosting the member feeds. And, your Extreme Makeover Home Assistant Edition... When are y'all coming to my place?
2: We would love to do that.
0: Mm-hmm. Mm-hmm. Keep boosting.
1: Okay, and then one last boost here, responding to Chris's KYC Society in the outro. Definitely agree with you on how that's going to go down. Unfortunately, that's how all governments eventually go. Just look at history. People say, they won't take away my freedom. Well, they already have. You just haven't gotten caught in the crosshairs yet. Once you're in the crosshairs, the agenda pushers will stop at nothing to rid you of everything you ever knew.
0: Woo! Adversary's keeping it real. Keeping it real. Yeah, I'm sorry about the... it's so ironic that the members can't boost and the members want to boost. That's so amazing. But it's probably not going to really get resolved until we can swap out Memberful. That might be what it takes. I'm not quite sure there. But, the real problem is that it's a private feed, actually. And Fountain looks up the value splits via the podcast index API. And so if the podcast isn't published on the index, which it's not for a private member feed, there is nothing to look up via the API.
1: It is something that really bugs us too, though. So once we can solve it, we will definitely do so.
0: Thank you for the boost. It's nice to hear from you. Missed you.
2: Well, Mick ZP came in with 2 boosts for a total of 40,000 sats.
6: I like you. You're a hot ticket.
2: Mick says, I just hate hearing that damn lowered expectation soundbite.
0: I'm not going to play it. It's only when we don't meet expectations.
2: Well, I think we're meeting expectations a little more this week, thanks to Mick ZP's boost.
1: Yeah, we need a meeting expectations boost.
0: Yeah, yeah. Well, that's what all the other sounds are, our meeting. It's just
1: okay,
0: the
1: we'll pick one of those.
2: Do you have a special meeting expectations boost there? Yeah.
0: How's that? There you go. There you go. Oh, is that it? Okay. That's it, huh? Thank you. It's nice to hear from you, McSip, and I love that boost. Hey, there's hybrid sarcasm coming in right now.
7: I don't understand what the heck is going on here.
0: 25,000 sats. I hear boosts are on sale, so get them while they're hot. By the way, how are the 2025 boosties looking? Oh,
7: the heck.
0: I don't know if we want to talk about that right now.
1: Yeah, I'm way behind, but maybe sometime in the next couple of weeks I can get caught up and do a preliminary take take a look at those and see at least who's in the front running.
8: Yep.
9: Yep.
2: Mm-hmm.
0: It's, you know, it's one of those things where I actually think the overall total number of sats will be probably significantly down from last year. Because, like, last year we did, I think it was last year, we did the, scale trip, I think, maybe, I don't know. But my point being, I think the total amount of sats boosted in may be down, but the value may be up.
1: Yeah, true.
0: Not sure.
1: We'll find out.
0: But thank you for checking, and it's nice to hear from you, Hybrid. Appreciate you.
1: Retro Gear boosts in with 20,000 sats.
10: Boy, they are doing a lot with Mayo these days.
1: I've been playing with Libre NMS for a work project to monitor radio repeater sites via a microwave network. The monitoring also includes the radio repeater devices and DC power equipment. Alert notifications are excellent with many platforms to choose from. I wonder what your thoughts are, or have you used it? I did have a quick look at Zabbix, but the UI seemed clunky. Keep up the great work, team. I wouldn't be doing what I am now without LUP and self-hosted. P.S. Don't forget about those ham radio licenses.
2: Good reminder.
1: Don't worry, we haven't. I was just chatting with a family member this week about ham radio came up, and I was like, yeah, I'm definitely going to get it eventually. The audience wouldn't forgive us if we didn't.
0: I took a quick look at Libre NMS, and it looks pretty good. Better than I expected. I don't know what I expected, but for some reason it looked better than I expected. I am down to get some decent monitoring going. I don't think there's a lot of content in that, other than once you have it all set up, I guess we could have some takeaways. But I would very much be interested to know what people are using these days. Back in my day, Libre NMS did not exist, but I wonder if it might be based on a project that I'm familiar with, because it does look vaguely familiar.
1: Yeah, it looks like good stuff. I had the same. I didn't ever get to quite use it. I think maybe it had just started when I last took a peek at these kinds of things, but hey, we need more Libre options in this space. So glad to see it. Mm-hmm. And curious.
0: Mm-hmm. Thank you for the boost.
2: Well, Otterbrain boosted in 15,000 sats.
11: Oh my god, this drawer is filled with Fruit Loops!
2: Sorry for the late boost. I'm listening live. Just got back from the wilderness and gearing up for that academic year.
0: Hey! Thank you, Otterbrain. Nice to hear from you. Thanks for the check-in and thanks for the update. The academic year is nigh, isn't it? Like, that's the thing in my household, too. Good luck. Once you get started, let us know how it's going. Well, PJ's here with 6,666 sats. He says, darn near every boosted in app and JB app pick has piqued my interest this episode. Thanks for opening a few more permanent tabs on my phone browser. Also, I've recently tried FF Share, and I've tried it a number of times, and it typically makes my files even bigger. That one time I sent a WebM was from my laptop. Y'all, because we called him out. And now he's got to defend himself on a list. That one time I sent a WebM from my laptop was using a quick cut editor. You recommend it.
2: So it's our fault?
0: Telegram rendered it fine on the desktop, just not on mobile. I do love a good roast, though. Put some mac and cheese on there for me if you would, too. You got it, PJ.
7: Put some macaroni and cheese on there, too.
1: Yeah, I wonder. I'll have to play more with FF Share just because I wonder if you can change like your queue values or other things. That's what I always do on the command line. It's just kind of turn the quality down somewhere reasonable, at least for things you don't really need precise quality on. I don't know what it defaults to in its settings. But thank you for the experience report, PJ.
0: Yeah.
2: I'm thinking PJ doesn't understand what FF Share is for. It takes what you've got and it boosts up the quality, doesn't it?
0: Yeah, make it better. And you can always add bits, Mm-hmm. They might be...
1: You zoom, enhance, you AI enhance, boom.
2: Get into the modern world there, PJ.
0: It might be AI that imagines the bits that it adds, but you can always add bits.
1: Galactic Starfish boosts in with 7,777 sats.
12: You're doing a good job.
1: I am not quite a completionist, but I'm not that far from it. Occasionally, I take breaks from podcasts altogether, but when the breaks become too lengthy, I compromise and skip all but the most interesting 1 to 5 in the gap per podcast. That said, I'm never late to TWIB.
0: Hey, there we go.
1: LUP 616, SRE, RIP 148, Launch 29. Keep up the good work, and thanks for all you do.
0: Nice check-in.
2: Oh,
1: yeah, you got the deets on that one.
0: Mm-hmm. Appreciate that. Thanks, Galactic. Good to hear from you.
2: Well, Tomato's here with 3 boosts for a total of 9,999 sats.
13: It's over 9,000!
2: Well, I jumped ahead to listen to 626 and 627 while catching up, throwing in some support.
8: Hey!
2: I agree we need a good modern in-kernel file system. I'm also still frustrated at the BZF attitude of the kernel devs with regard to ZFS. If they'd embrace it as an external project with a special status, the file system story would have been so much better.
0: I think you and I are on the same page there, Tomato. Like, I'm not expecting them to make allowances for something that's not licensed properly, but also not really understanding the user's perspective and never coming to a middle at all on it has been frustrating for those of us that want to run these things in production. Thank you for the boost. Nice to hear from you, Tomats. I think this is a new one. Doornail 7887, I think, maybe new, comes in with a row of ducks. You guys mentioned a boost barn previously. Does that exist? Is there a place where you post the messages to? That was a self-hosted thing because we didn't put all of the boosts above 2,000 sats on the show. However, you have Podverse, so it's a little tricky. But if you go to, I think you can get on the Fountain FM website, either in the Fountain app or in the Fountain FM website. You can read all the boosts. To Brent's help and call out in episode 627, I'm not a Nix user, but it got me wondering if there wasn't some sort of interesting combination of Pixie Boot and Nix that might make deploying these machines a lot easier to manage.
2: Ooh.
1: Yes.
0: Yeah, he said, I'm going to grow that. I'm going to add that to my growing half-baked ideas stash. I actually think it's not half-baked at all, actually.
2: That's a good idea.
1: Pixie and Nix are a match made in Linux distro heaven.
0: And Pixie is so nice, and you have less things to fail in the machine.
2: This is also exactly the reason we ask for your ideas, is that you come up with something that we had never even considered that's probably an even better idea. So thank you.
0: Yeah, that's a good one. I actually would like to do that for the machines in the studio. Why, you know, except for the recording machine, why do they need local hard drives?
1: Totally.
0: Right? One day.
1: Distro Stew boosts in with 11,100 and 11 sats.
0: Woo!
1: Yes, to Flatback. It's not the best, but it's really getting there. I generally try to install as much as I can through Flatback. Then, if it doesn't work there, I fall back to the native package manager. This really speeds up my Nix updates, too.
0: True. That is true.
1: But what about terminal or server apps? Snap is the closest thing I can think of in that direction, but I've not really dabbled. What do y'all think?
0: I think this is the realm of containers. That's why Flatpak doesn't really bother with it. And while it is handy to have snap packages on server, I mean, I like that. I think outside of that ecosystem, wouldn't you say it's people use containers for that type of job?
1: Yeah, probably so. I mean, obviously for the server side stuff, containers are pretty much king. And more you do see, I mean, you know, you can just run a terminal app from, you know, a podman run or docker run command, or you could use something like toolbox or distrobox too. So there are a lot more options there now.
0: Yeah, when we were doing the TUI challenge, there's a couple times where it's like a podman runs essentially a one-liner, and then I've got the application up and going. That's how I was running my web browser the whole TUI challenge, actually. So worked for me that way.
1: And actually, you know, it's not quite contained in the same way, but Nix can work well for TUI apps too, if you're willing to have that on your system.
2: Well, Marcel sends in a row of ducks. I particularly liked this past episode. I'm not sure why it didn't get the usual support, though. I don't boost often because I put my support on autopilot, as you like to say, with that Jupiter.party membership.
0: Woo!
2: But since you mentioned the low boost numbers, I wanted to write in and vote for more content like this. Keep up the good work.
0: Well, thank you, Marcel. Message received. I appreciate that. Signal we can count on right there. Just like Kangaroo Paradox, who's, it's been a minute. I'll be dipped, boys.
9: Well, I'll be dipped.
0: He's back.
12: Fun will now commence.
0: And he came in with 12,345 sats.
13: So the combination is 1, 2, 3, 4, 5.
0: Well, I've fell behind on the shows these past weeks, slowly catching up as time rolls on, and I wanted to give a shout-out to the bootleg version of Unplugged, where you can hear Chris, admitting that Vim's superiority to Nano. It's in episode 618, the TUI Challenge. And Wes enjoying the situation just all too much.
1: Confirmed.
0: He says, I tease the time, but it's well worth the dime. Oh, he says, I tease, but it's well worth the dime. Thank you.
1: Oh, you're so sweet.
0: I kind of vaguely recall that conversation.
1: Oh, I recall that conversation.
2: What you don't see in the audio version of the podcast is the pipe that Wes brought to the studio that day. It seems to have worked in this case.
0: Oh, man. Thanks, Kangaroo. You outed my secret.
1: Turd Ferguson boosts in with 13,000 sats.
8: Turd Ferguson!
1: I'm curious, if Brent was going to make his own distribution, Brunch OS, obviously, what would the focus be, and what would it be based on?
0: Oh, yeah.
2: Oh, goodness. Good question. Oh, turd. I have never considered doing this. I guess now I should start. Thanks so much for that burden. And I think Brunch OS would clearly have some, like, deep privacy implications, so that would be one of its main focuses. You know, we would try to be bug-free, but that's, you know, always a hard thing. But it would clearly and obviously be based on Gentoo.
0: Oh, there you go. I would love to try that, actually. I would love to try that. Thank you, Turd. Appreciate the boost.
2: Leclement comes in with 15,000 sats.
9: Tough little ship. Little.
2: My AI companion is OpenCode, which allows me to keep NeoVim as my main editor. I migrated a significant part of my home lab from floating Docker Compose to a monorepo NixOS. This is a perfect setup for AI.
1: Cool.
0: How about that? So you can still use NeoVim. That's nice. That's really nice.
1: I love hearing about these setups.
0: Also, look at that, boys. They boosted from their own self-hosted AlbiHub. Boom. Oh, how can they? Well, there. You don't get the claps then.
1: Now, this was from Fountain, but sounds like there's interest, which we should applaud, I think.
0: Yes, that's true. That is okay. All right. Okay. That's fine. Step one is go listen to This Week in Bitcoin, episode 68. I had the co-founder of Albi on there just so you get some broader context. And then, you know, getalbi.com to get started. I think it's even easier if you have a system that allows you to deploy like application containers, because it's packaged up for a lot of those, like Start9 and Umbral and Unraid and all kinds of stuff. So if you have a system like that already in place, it's just a one click away to get going. But you can also just run it as a container image too. It's really amazing how straightforward they've made it. And I bet if you with just going by what you've got going for your home lab, I think you probably get it running pretty quickly.
1: And then right from there, you want the Albi extension, right? And then you could use an app like Podverse that can call out to that to then talk to your node.
0: Or Podcast Index.
1: Right.
0: Or Castomatic if you're on iOS is really good. So there's a few options there. You get kind of like this universal backend. Good question and good luck. Let us know. Chlorophore comes in with a Rodux. Started Albi Hub instance 14 days ago and learned quite a lot. I even did an open direct channel to Chris's node to decrease fees and to help with liquidity. More to come. But no channels for Brent or Drew. 00000 is not a good routable IP address for a node.
1: Yeah, I think this is a bug in a particular version of Albi. It might be fixed now, but I noticed that early on too, is that the public address they were reporting was that. But props that you're doing direct connects. I mean, that's awesome. Thanks for the boost.
0: You know, thank you. Thank you for that. And it's really because Brent and Drew are taking advantage of the subwallet feature. They're not their actual own nodes. So that's why that bug crops up. Nice spot. Good job.
1: The one, the only, the Gene Bean comes in with 2,048 sats.
12: Coming in hot with the boost.
1: The challenge with everything being flat packs, though solvable, is that things like 1Password's Firefox extension don't properly work with the desktop app. This has been painful.
0: That's
1: right. Like anytime you do containerization, you got to get all the right holes poked through and plumbing put in. And sometimes, you know, those aren't already in all the places.
0: We need another portal. That's what we need. Another portal.
1: The password portal.
0: Yeah, or something. The browser extension portal. I don't know. Something. That's painful.
1: And then Gene goes on replying to LUP625 regarding who could filter or test Flatpaks, talking about like the future of Flatpaks and Fedora. Get the package maintainers from distros to help with that, which you are saying as I type this. I love it. This was a live boost, you know, to local to Gene Bean as Gene was listening, which is rad.
0: Gene, that's one of the things I love about the boost is that button's right there on the player, right? So as you're listening, you can hit the button and send us the feedback. While it's fresh in your mind, you don't lose it. And that's exactly what Gene does, and I really appreciate that. Thank you, everybody, who boosted in. And thank you to you SAT streamers who set that SAT streaming while you listen. We had 27,189 sats come in, And that is not too bad right there. It's a decent little boost all in itself. When you combine that with everybody who sent a message, including the folks below the 2,000 SAT cutoff, we stacked a grand total of 340,145 SATs. This is a value for value podcast, and what that means is we put the show out there for free, and if you enjoy it, you send some value back. That could be your time participating in our community, could be talent, maybe you'd like to help us make some Texas Linux Festival swag, or it can be in treasure with a boost or a membership. This is an independent podcast that is focused on making the best product for its audience, and we always want our audience to be our number one

0: a bit of overtime here because we got too many picks. And this one I'm putting out there to get feedback from the audience. I'll start with this. It's called Papera, and it's a minimal document archiving platform. This is something I struggle with. I'm sure a lot of people do. You want to archive your documents in a digital way that makes them easy to tag and retrieve later on. This is a project under active development, but the core functionality is stable and ready for use. 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It organizes your documents. You know, you can categorize family, friend, business. You can share certain categories with colleagues. It makes it super easy to quickly share the documents with full text search. It has user authentication, has a responsive design, so you can use it on mobile. Yes, it is open source. It's AGPL 3.0. You can self-host it. You can tag your documents. It has email integration. It has content extraction. It can automatically extract the text from images or scan documents, making it available for search.
1: Ooh.
0: Huge.
1: This looks nice.
0: It has a command line interface if you want. It has an API. It has webhooks. I mean, it's got a lot of the stuff, Wes. I know there's Paperless NG and there's other ones out there. This is something I'd be very interested in adopting, and I'm really curious if anybody has input. And Papera, P-A-P-R-A, which I'll have linked in the show notes as well as the demo, looks like a real contender here, boys.
1: I like how they call out self-hosting, right? Like, they've got a
0: yeah.
1: under 200 meg Docker image compatible with x86, ARM64, and ARMv7.
0: You know, you should be thanking me, Brent. You should be thanking me for this pick. I'm doing the lift here for you because you're living the hashtag van life now.
2: Ah, and you want me to live kind of efficient and keep all those documents stored somewhere safe?
0: Are you going to bring all of your records, all of your cat's vet records, all their stuff with you everywhere you go forever as you just collect more and more as you become an old man? And then God forbid, what happens if something happens to the rig and you lose your documents? You know,
2: I appreciate how you're slowly trickling in the problems to solve with this van life, new lifestyle that you've somehow.
1: Yeah, where he didn't say this back in California, did he?
0: I might have left that bit out. Yeah. But, you know, through the pick segment, I can help you along, you know.
2: Well, so I appreciate it. I also think maybe if you consider like perhaps this project might be Canadian. It's Paper A.
0: Paper A.
2: Maybe.
0: Paper A. Paper A.
2: It is AGPL.
0: Paper A. I don't have the natural positive Canadian up talk with the A.
2: A?
0: Yeah. I really have to work on that. I'm not big on the up talk thing, so that's fine.
2: We'll get happy.
0: Yeah. Well, Canadians. From the category of where was this during the TUI challenge, we have Lou, which is a terminal ebook reader with text to speech.
1: And isn't it pretty? I mean, look at that interface.
0: It's beautiful. I really do actually wish I knew about this sooner because I could see, even if you're just reading a manual that's in an ebook format or something, or, you know, some book related to what you're working on, it supports EPUBs, PDF, text, DocX, obviously doc files, HTML, RTF, Markdown, all just automatically detected. The text-to-speech system is modular. You don't have to have it. It can run locally if you do want it. It saves your place. It switches between reading and speaking, and it saves your place. It's GPL3. It's got nice intuitive keyboard shortcuts.
1: Including Vim-like shortcuts, if you'd like.
0: Oh, good. Good. And I guess surprisingly smooth scrolling and transitions for a terminal app, which I think is just a funny thing to actually call out, but there it is. Hey, those look so good.
1: And of course, it uses our beloved FFmpeg under the hood.
0: Yeah, yeah. And then if you're going to try out Hypervibe and you want to take it to the absolute max, I guess I do have my limits. I didn't do this out of the box. I have my limits. It's called WLG Block, Wayland Game Boy Locker.
1: Yeah, this project replaces the usual password screen with a Game Boy emulator running a patched Pokemon game. So to unlock your session, you have to solve a little challenge, kind of like a mini escape room built into your OS.
0: Yeah, a Pokemon puzzle kind of thing. And then you unlock the screen. You got a lot of time on your hands if you're using this.
1: And you can tell, something this crazy clearly came from a Nix user. And yes, there is a flake in there. And there's a NixOS logo in the little demo video. So we're just that type, aren't we?
0: My goal is to get you to try out the Hypervibe setup on your ancient laptop and see if you notice a performance difference. And then I think you should get this going.
1: Oh, yeah. That sounds like a good homework item from the show.
0: I'd love to see it. Not a temporary K exec. I'm on to you. I'm on to you. I think you should try convert your base NIC system.
1: Full swap. Okay.

0: Go all in. Go all in and see if you can make Hyperland work. See if you notice the performance improvement. See if your fans run more. Give me feedback on it, you know? In fact, I extend that to everybody. Go try it out and give me feedback and let me know. Also, I want you to boost in and tell me if you think I'm off guard on the Bcash FS situation and what your resolution could be. I mean, if you had a magic wand for one day and could solve this, how would you solve it? It's not necessarily an easy problem. People problems, well, they matter, right? It's right now we're in a situation where it's feels over features, but it's a project of people. So boost in, maybe I'm off. I'd love to hear your take on it, even if you disagree with me. And of course, we will be live at the same time on the same Bat channel next week.
1: See you next week. Same Bat time, same Bat station.
0: Yeah, it's on a Sunday, so you can make it a Tuesday on a Sunday when you come and join us. We start at 10 a.m. Pacific, usually a little earlier than that even. 1 p.m. Eastern, local time at jblive.tv. Now, Wes, there's something really important we need to remind the audience about an extra set of features they have.
2: It's that they can watch us live in their podcasting app, right?
0: That's one of them. And we got transcripts, too. We got chapters.
2: Yeah, we do. Cloud
0: we got all that.
2: Chapters. Magic JSON floating in the clouds. Ready.
0: That's right.
2: For you.
0: Not just crammed in there, but JSON chapters. It's beautiful. Links to what we talked about today at linuxunplugged.com/628. Thanks for joining us. See you next Sunday.

0: Okay, so a lot of people have been talking about the halving, and I want to raise that because the most important thing that people need to understand about the halving is that it marks another milestone in Bitcoin's programmatic monetary policy that is set in stone and completely transparent. Look at the U.S. Our broad money supply increases at about 7% annualized since the 1960s, diluting everyone's savings, everyone's chasing yields, and no one knows what the monetary policy is going to be in 4 years, much less 10 or 20. With Bitcoin, we know exactly what the supply will be. Everyone can verify it. And Bitcoin is disinflationary. So as of this halving, it's going to become harder than gold.
1: Right.
0: And with every halving, the American dream is getting cheaper in terms of Bitcoin. My dream home once cost like 600 Bitcoin, and then it was 100 and then 50. And now it's approaching single digits because Bitcoin will continue to reprice everything in the existing system. And it's giving a lot of young people hope that they will be able to provide for themselves and for their future descendants. With fiat, they can't do that anymore.
1: Welcome to episode 7 of This Week in Bitcoin, and happy 2024 halvening. This is Bitcoin's fourth halvening, just as this episode releases. Block height 840,000 was just reached, and it's a big one. The miner reward gets cut down to 3.125 Bitcoin, which is down from 6.25. And I feel like Bitcoin is more positioned this epoch than maybe ever before. Like, I just see an incredible 4 years ahead of Bitcoin. Definitely some challenges and some trials, which we will no doubt document as time goes on, unfortunately. But also, you have a scarcity factor kicking in. It's getting really, really tight now. Whereas the previous halvenings, we just didn't really see the market demand that was eating up the Bitcoin at this rate, because also these ETFs have come out. But also, I can say without a doubt, the end of this epoch is being watched more than ever in Bitcoin's history.
2: In the past, it was only celebrated by a few of the cryptocurrency's biggest cheerleaders. This year, though, the halving is a hot topic.
3: Sometime in the next 12, 18 months, you know, Bitcoin can be over 150,000.
4: Around the halving, where the amount of Bitcoin coming to market is cut in half. After that time period, you see another year of a bull market.
2: And the reason for all the attention? There are way more people who care about and invest in Bitcoin than there were in 2020 during the last halving. That's thanks to a wave of adoption during the last cycle and new investment options for crypto-curious investors like spot ETFs.
5: This was the defining moment, I think, of Bitcoin, at least, right, in this era of its history. Like, this was its kind of IPO-like moment. Pandora's box is now open for institutional adoption of the asset class.
1: What you're hearing here is a report that ran on CNBC today, just a couple of hours before the halving. And the impact is notable because they're discussing it. They're having experts come on and discuss it. The market's discussing it because of the reduction in supply, but also because of the impact it'll have on the mining industry itself, which is almost where it's going to be felt immediately.
6: Bitcoin miners are preparing for the network's biggest event in 4 years.
7: We have a halving coming up here, and Riot has a number of ambitious growth plans that we're scaling up our business with. So as the price of Bitcoin appreciates, we should appreciate from that in an outsized way.
8: The rally in Bitcoin really is what's keeping miners in business today when you think about post-halving. The average cost to mine in Bitcoin is somewhere around between $20,000 and $25,000 a Bitcoin currently. Post the halving, that'll go to somewhere between $37,000 and $45,000 a Bitcoin, maybe $50,000 a Bitcoin in some cases for some miners. And with the Bitcoin price being at $67,000, $68,000, $70,000, it means that miners are still mining profitably. Though, what it really means is the miners with large scale will be able to mine profitably. The smaller miners will be put under more pressure.
1: This is big. The small miners don't have the capacity to buy up the equipment, the data centers, and failing miners. That's how these larger operations are going to survive, is they will absorb some of the smaller mining operations that couldn't cut it post-halving.
8: Large scale will be able to mine profitably. The smaller miners will be put under more pressure.
9: I think that we will see failures in the space. You know, we already saw in the last market, there were a couple bankruptcies, both in the public and the private space. I think we're going to see that again. So I think that there's going to be great opportunity on an M&A basis. We're thinking about the facilities or the data centers that miners are operating in. If there's a data center full of old equipment that is no longer efficient, we'd love to buy the facility and move in.
10: Oh, they're snapping them up. Marathon Mining, all of the big ones are snapping up data centers and contracts. Just massive, massive head start on this stuff this year because they knew it was coming. It's an uncertain world, but the one thing that's certain is the Bitcoin time chain. So they knew what was coming. You know, it's hard to say what happens from here, where we go from here, other than over time, history shows us usually Bitcoin's price rallies. And that's what makes it sustainable for these miners is they have to make their operations more efficient. Some of them will fail. But generally, you know, 12 to 18 months after the halving, the price has generally rallied. And that differential makes it possible for these miners that remain to be profitable. Now, will we see a price rally? It's all a matter of probables, right? We don't really know. It's all probability-based. If the Fed were to cut rates in a month or two, I think it's almost a surefire bet that when you factor in ETF demand, post-halving scarcity, and a rate cut, so money gets looser, liquidity gets free, I think it's of course you're going to see a rally. But at this point, with inflation still running hot, I think it's just something that has to be kept on our radar, although it seems like the most unlikely scenario in an election year, but it still remains probable. The Fed could always raise rates or not cut rates this year at all, which seems perhaps the most probable to me. The most probable move, in my opinion, would be to just keep rates where they're at, which keeps inflation running kind of hot, but it's the least political move the Fed could make during an election year. And if they were to cut rates, inflation would start to run hot again. If they were to raise rates, it would be political suicide for the current White House, but it also would be extremely hard on small banks and commercial real estate. And it would also be hard on the average person because credit card rates would go up as well. So there's really no good solution for them. But if they were to raise rates, it would probably stunt Bitcoin's rally. But I think all of it's just short term. When you zoom out, we're looking at that this is a four-year cycle. And what everybody's talking about today is what this last 4 years really brought for them. And I think that's kind of a really neat thing about Bitcoin, is that we all get to kind of celebrate this moment together around the world. And I'd like you to boost into the show and tell me what you were doing last halving. 4 years ago, were you paying attention? Were you in Bitcoin yet? I flipped through my photos to kind of look back and see what I was doing. And I'll be honest with you, the first photo I came across actually was a sign for COVID that a business put up, a local business here by the studio put up saying, we're closed, but we think we'll be open in 2 weeks. And that business is no longer there. So Okay. That's been a crazy 4 years. Something else I saw pretty close to that was a photo of our first garden, which we now almost run like a mini farm in the summer. But at the last halving, we were starting our first garden. I'd love to know what you were doing or anything major that happened to you during this last epoch and where maybe you see things in 2028. So boost in with that. The halving is a moment for us to reflect, and it's something we all share together because the time chain tells us. Yes, time chain, yes. Something else we're talking a lot about, just moving right along, if I could do a brief transition. There is concern that high transaction fees will become normal post-halving because of runes. Now, runes are the creation of Casey Roadarmer, who announced the idea on September 25th of 2023 on his blog. And I think it's notable how he started his post. He said, quote, I'm not sure if creating a new fungible token protocol for Bitcoin is a good idea. Fungible tokens are 99.9% scams and memes. However, they don't appear to be going away anytime soon, similar to the way in which casinos don't appear to be going away anytime soon. Creating a good fungible token protocol for Bitcoin might bring significant transaction fee revenue, developer mindshare, and users to Bitcoin. Additionally, if this protocol had a small on-chain footprint and encouraged responsible UTXO management, it might serve as a harm reduction compared to existing protocols. In other words, people are going to shitcoin, so they might as well shitcoin on Bitcoin. And Bitcoin runes launched with block height 840,000, along with the halvening, Runes utilize unspent transaction outputs, or UTXOs, as the foundation to issue fungible tokens and minimize, they say, junk UTXOs that BRC20 tokens and other attempts. Okay, Casey's also known for ordinals, so give you a bit of a background there. The Runes protocol uses op return to designate the token supply, the ID, and output to a specific UTXO. So a single op return output encodes all the rune messages, they call these rune stones, in a transaction, including the etching, transferring, and what they call minting. Etching sets the governance rules, and they're unchangeable once they're set. But you can have some that can be pre-mined, I believe. You can have some that can be changed and transferred to others, some that can't. This is all in the etching process. Now, there's a fee increase concern here because I think people started talking about this when Testnet started seeing transaction fees for a brief period of time that were higher than the mainnet. So the testnet, that's not really supposed to have many people on it, started seeing higher transaction fees than mainnet. And that was because people were experimenting with these runes. And Casey puts it pretty well when he ends the blog post, which I'll have linked in the show notes. Casey finishes with, quote, "Should such a thing exist? I don't know. It's about as simple as possible. It does not rely on off-chain data. It does not have a native token. And if it's nicely into Bitcoin's native UTXO model, such a scheme might draw users from other schemes with worse on-chain footprints and bring developer and user mindshare to Bitcoin, encouraging them to adopt Bitcoin itself. In other words, if we could become the mother asshole over on Bitcoin, perhaps we would drain them from the altcoins." As Saif has so well put it, Ethereum has really become known as a meme network. It's for toys. It's tokens. It's junk.
11: Do you classify Ethereum as a shitcoin?
12: For sure. It's the mother asshole from which the shitcoins spring.
10: And, you know, rune pumpers are falling all over themselves, I'll note, to explain that bringing degen behavior to Bitcoin is great for Bitcoin. And they have all these examples of how it'll bring liquidity. It's like we're eating the bottom and we're taking care of some of the stuff and bringing money over and we're going to drain all of the energy out of altcoins and bring them into Bitcoin. I personally am not so sure about that. But it does seem likely to me that there is a potential reputational harm that could slow adoption among financially illiterate users or potential users of Bitcoin. And they're already spooked by anything to do with crypto. And one of the few things we can genuinely say is Bitcoin is not like any other crypto. But that won't necessarily be true now. So I think it's with great power comes great responsibility. And while it doesn't alter the fundamental monetary asset properties of Bitcoin and the utility of the Bitcoin network and the asset, it does potentially bring a type of behavior and attention we might not want. Then again, maybe it will drain attention away from altcoins. Maybe it will bring more developers over. Maybe there's value in deciding some sats are worth more than others. I don't think so. But they have a whole method to determine, like, certain sats are worth more than others. The first sat after the halvening. The first sat after a difficulty adjustment, et cetera, et cetera, et cetera. And they have all these names for them and icons and symbols that make them special. And, you know, all these the people are just into this. We've seen this kind of thing on Bitcoin many times. It's humans attributing value to individual sats that the Bitcoin network doesn't account for in the protocol or in the code. It's just humans sort of overlaying that. I don't know. There may be room for that. Where I try to frame it to give you just something to kind of lens this with, say you get married, or maybe your offspring gets married, or you buy a house, or you start a business, or some monumental moment in your life, would you like to enshrine that in the blockchain, in the time chain that lasts for, say, 1,000 years, that will outlast you and everyone you know? Is that appealing to sort of somehow etch it into the blockchain? Because I think that's sort of the mentality. I may have that wrong. Boost in if you think I've got that wrong. But I think that's the appeals. Like, you're saving this thing forever in the blockchain. And unlike NFTs, where they're really just a URL pointing to a JPEG on an HTTP endpoint, we're actually loading this crap into the blockchain, I think. So, you know, my node and your node's going to store it too. All right, moving right along. I'm going to try to remain open-minded, but that's my initial take on runes. I'd like to hear yours. Coming up, your boosts, some big project updates, clip of the week I really want you to hear, and a value for value track. 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
10: Now, we do have some boosts to get into this week. Thank you, everybody. And SatSquatch is our baller booster this week with 50,000 sats. Hey, rich lobster! 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I'm sure it was worth it at the time. More content on mining, please. Appreciate all your coverage and tight show format. Well, thank you for being our baller booster, SatSquatch. You're not going to believe me, but I think at the time it might have been almost 4 Bitcoin for everything, maybe more. It was complicated. It was complicated. It was not an ideal situation, I suppose, in retrospect. I may have, you know, in total, it was probably more than that, though, over the years. There was really this mentality of you got to sell your Bitcoin. That was really the big push back then, is you got to sell your Bitcoin. You've got to make it the next PayPal. And yeah, well, you're welcome. My contribution to the price.
14: Are you okay?
10: D-Stalo, probably don't have that right, comes in with 35,769 sats. Says, aloha, Chris Lass. I've been a listener since the early Linux Action Show days. Great work. I miss some of the breath you covered with Dad, but I love the new show too. I think it's just right content-wise, and I love the boost section and the jingles. By the way, this is a reverse zip code boost. Oh. All right, let me bust out the map here. I'm not as good with this as Wes is. Oh, ow, right in the eyeball. Oh, down an eyeball. Okay. I'm thinking, is this Hawaii? Is this right? You'll have to tell me, D-Stalo. I'm sorry if I'm getting your name wrong. Aloha, though. Ah-ha-ha. You did say aloha. I think this is right. Well, that's cool. Okay, so I'm not super good with this, but yeah, hello, Hawaii. Tell me where. Educate me more, because that sounds awesome, and can I come visit? I'm sure everybody says that, right? Z-Dubs comes in with 33,333 sats. That's a nice one. Lucky 33 says, love the show. Keep it up. Thank you, C-Dubs. Well, I will. Appreciate that. Adversary 17 comes in with 32,768 sats.
15: Keep the change, you filthy animals.
10: Says, I'm still loving the show. Don't lose heart, Chris. I ran out of sats last week, so I couldn't boost. Here's 8 theoretical max size blocks worth. You know, we should have, oh man, I should have come up with some sort of like unique boost amount for the halvening. Everybody loves the unique sat numbers, right? I should have done that. I do like the numerology. I can't lie. That is a great part of it. Red Sheep comes in with 25,000 sats.
16: Coming in hot with the boost.
10: Has enjoyed the breakdown. I love the episode. And don't be downtrodden about your views or boosts. Consistency is the key. My pod is 1 year and growing slow. That's true, Red Sheep. Consistency does help a lot. And I missed a couple of weeks in here because I launched this show because the Bitcoin Dad came to an end. The ETFs were coming around. The halvening was around. I was like, I felt like I want to keep the momentum going. But of course, it's also silly season here. I'm about to go into my third convention in less than a month or so. And I'm losing track. We have people coming to town. I just got back from Texas, which was great. You know, I've talked to a lot of listeners down there that are figuring out Bitcoin. That's pretty encouraging. So those are just a lot of moving pieces. But I think you're right. As the year goes on, consistency will be key as we grind it out to the next halvening, right? Because we got 4 more years now. It's going to be a little while, boys. Strap in. It's going to take us a minute. The Podfather comes in with 25,000 sats.
17: That's not possible. Nothing can do that.
10: He writes, a restaurant that I liked but didn't frequent often here in town closed last week. I felt horrible I hadn't supported them more regularly. Same holds true for podcasts that I value. Boosting for your week off as well. Zoofication of podcasts? Okay, boomer, he says. Yeah, you get them. I agree.
18: Make it so.
10: Some people, you know, they just don't like the sound effects. I think they're anti-radio in general, anything that reminds them of radio. I know what you mean, though, about supporting a restaurant in your local town, Podfather. There was a brewery that I loved. I did hold one meetup there, but I just never had the time to go. They had good snacks. They even had a spot for the kiddos to hang out and play games and, you know, do things that were not screen related while they also brewed beer. And it was just ideally the perfect. Oh, and it was dog friendly, so I could bring the doggo. But they shut down. You know, they survived through most of the pandemic, but they shut down. And I felt really bad. I had that same sensation, like, oh, I should have gone like once a week or something. I should have made it part of my routine. And now I have to drive by their empty building. So point well taken. Got to support it while we can. Thank you, sir. Wise HODL comes in with 12,121 sats. Almost a Spaceballs boost.
14: Smoke if you got them.
10: This is a great breakdown of the argument last week. I appreciate hearing Roger's take and then your counterpoints. 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Thank you. Yeah, I do try to, if I can, always try to get audio from the source. If you ever do see clips that you think would be great on the show, please do consider boosting them in or linking them to me in the Matrix. I really do appreciate that. That is very, very handy because collecting the media, trying to get good stuff that you guys actually want to hear, it's all part of the game. Podhome comes in, our sponsor and our platform for hosting, comes in with 5,100 sats. This is a great episode. I'm working on my way up to storing several Bitcoin long-term for my kids. Any tips for the best ways to do that? I'm thinking 10-plus years of storage. Boy, there's a lot of ways to crack that one. I think you do it through graduated types of holdings. So the first bit, you don't really worry too much. You could probably even keep it on a hot wallet. I will say, I think Green Wallet from Blockstream is actually really great for this because you can have multiple sub-wallets in the app. And it supports the ability to restrict spending after two-factor authentication. So what I do is I'll stack sometimes in there for my kids, but I can't spend any of it unless they give me the two-factor code from a code generator on their device. So I can add Bitcoin, they can check balances, but they can't. They don't spend it, and I can't spend it without that two-factor code. So the Blockstream wallet is pretty nice for that because you can also get a hardware wallet with it. There is also that ability to potentially you might consider stacking in Liquid. The Aqua wallet can be really great for that. And then moving to on-chain once the amount is worth moving on-chain. And there's also things like graduating to a cold card after it's a considerable amount of Bitcoin and then giving that to them at a certain age. Those are things that are all in my mind and methods. But it's a great topic. How do you stack for family? If anybody else out there has some tips on how they would stack for family, please do consider sending that in. I think that'd be a great thing to crowdsource for the show. Thank you for the boost, Pothome. Ace Ackerman comes in with 2,468 sats. Value for Value Episode 5 and Value for Value Episode 6. Two boosts for both shows. Thank you very much. Appreciate that. Gene Bean comes in with Roa Ducks, 2,222 sats. Boosting just because I want this show to continue. Thank you, Gene Bean. I miss you. It was good seeing you back at scale. Hope you're doing well, and thank you for the boost. Hybrid Sarcasm comes in with 10,000 sats.
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10: He says, keep the soundboard. Well, thank you very much. Dexord comes in with 9,134 sats. I had to come back and re-listen because I remembered loving this episode and hearing you say that it sucked. So it made me do a double take. I get the one I didn't like. I get lost listening. I love hearing all this color and context around Bitcoin and finance. I don't get anywhere else. So please don't stop. Well, good. If you like the bad episodes, Dex, then you should really like the good ones, I hope. It says all episodes have been great so far. You, sir, are too kind. I am also my worst critic. That is definitely, that's the way you got to be, really, for this kind of stuff. You kind of want to be your worst critic because otherwise somebody else will. And you might as well get to it before they do, I say. Oppie 1984 comes in with 4,000 sats.
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10: My first boost for the episode 5 failed, and I didn't catch it. I was low on sats, but I'll catch up later. The TLDR for my message was, posting the show at the end of the week works best for me, but do whatever works best for the show. Yeah, I am still polling. I have experimented. I got to say, the earlier release in the weeks do seem to do slightly better. but it's also going to be topic-wise. I'm just going to keep at it. This one I'm timing with the halving, so it's nice to just say, okay, well, once we hit block height 840,000, that's when I'm releasing the episode. You know what? I like that time scale better. Lazy Locks came in with 7,000 sats to say, keep on going. Appreciate that. 5,000 sats from 21 is enough, just to say strong emoji. Thank you, sir. Really appreciate that boost. And my Fryo comes in with 2,845 sats to say cheers and keep the soundboard. Enjoy your dang show.
14: Make it so.
10: Well, thank you. I appreciate that. Sir Alex Gates, the podcasting 2.0 consultant, comes in with 4,096 sats.
20: Hey, citizen.
10: How many want to spend have already moved to Monero? Or many who want to spend have already moved to Monero. The adaptive block size is working, and I believe the correct solution for the foreseeable future. See coin cards and shop and bit usage statistics, for example. Unfortunately, the low transaction bandwidth on Layer 1 Bitcoin will always stunt future possibilities. I'm a big proponent of Arctic Mine's scaling arguments from Monero's core team. I just can't imagine that Monero will ever be a large store of value. Because of the inability to audit, because I think the world wants a counter option to the banking system, which is opaque and full of rot and corruption. They want something transparent, audible, something where the rules are known by everybody. And Monero is really useful in privacy sense, but it's not useful in an auditability and store of value sense. And I continue to make the argument, which was the counter-argument to Roger and the big blockers, that you do not get to a currency and a medium of exchange before you get to a store of value. You have to get to a store of value first, because this has to be worth something, and it has to be worth a lot, likely. And we all kind of have to agree on what it's worth before we can start trading it for in real life goods and time and services. You don't get to the point without some sort of agreement. And we see it. We're seeing that price discovery. We've been witnessing it. But we're not done yet. And I don't think we have to rush that part of it. And I maintain we may not get to see it in our lifetime. Monero is useful, but its price will always fluctuate. It'll always be hard to totally nail down what it's worth, because the scarcity cannot be fully accounted for. And I think the idea that we can't use layer twos or side chains or fediments or whatever is very challengeable. I think I could argue that we can, and that layer twos and side chains and things like fediment are actually perhaps going to be exactly the direction things go and should always have been. Much like HTTP is built on top of TCP/IP. You don't get HTTP without TCP/IP. But we're not all just sitting here, you know, sending things via UDP directly to each other. That's just not, the applications that are built on top of the internet may be speaking UDP or TCP, right? But I'm not. I'm not opening up my terminal and doing it directly. I'm using an application that's talking to that stack. And there's even a middleman called the operating system in between there. And then you have TCP, the base layer. I know it's a rough analogy, and I wouldn't try to build a big case on that analogy. But I do think it's worth considering. It's a lens worth looking at this, Alex, is you do not get to a medium of exchange without it being a store of value. And we're very deeply in the store of value learning process. And I could see it lasting our entire lifetimes as we just try to process something this new and this different. But I'd love to know if you think differently. And how do we get to a unit of exchange if we don't all universally agree that it's a store of value first? I think that would be an interesting conversation. I'd love to hear if you have thoughts on that. Tomato comes in with 5,555 sats.
21: Stay a while and listen.
10: He says, "Lup subscriber here. I've finally read up enough on Lightning that I'm convinced of Bitcoin as something that might work out for sending value. I'm very happy to have the Bitcoin podcast from a trusted name in the free software group. I'd like to start moving some of my money into Bitcoin, but for a newcomer, the software is a bit intimidating. You've been dropping recommendations here and there for years, but I'd love to have the Chris Fisher recommendation for Bitcoin-related software in 2024. I want desktop self-custodial wallet that you trust, and any advice for someone getting into it that might miss newbies trying to read up. Should I just set up a node myself for the first 1,000 euros? What's a completely open source stack that you trust with convenience as an important consideration, but distinctly after the first two? Cheers, fans since Linux Action Show. Man, that's a big question. Boy, I could do a whole episode on that. Let me see if I can get through this pretty quick. Two things you have need to come to decision about really kind of off the top. Are you okay with KYC, which is know your customer, where they're going to identify you and your purchases will be linked to your Bitcoin? That doesn't necessarily mean anybody will do anything with it, but in theory, the IRS or somebody could subpoena where you bought your Bitcoin from or whatever, you know, national security letter them, whatever it might be, and say, how many Bitcoin did this Chris guy buy, you know, or yeah, in your case, how many Bitcoin did Tomato buy? Maybe you go buy Tomato. And then they'd say, well, you know, we see this large dollar amount. Seems like maybe you made a sale and didn't report on your taxes. What's going on here? Like, you know, they can make a connection like that. KYC, though, does have the benefit of being simple. You can tie it to your bank account. It's probably the most straightforward way if you just want to do what's called a DCA, daily cash average, where you just make a small reoccurring purchase, either like once a day or once a week, and you kind of average out the volatility. That generally only happens when you KYC. There are services, if you don't want to have your identity tied to it, like RoboSats that are on Tor that are really straightforward to use, but you'll have to jump through at least some more hoops. Remember, you are buying outside a system. You are working with inside a closed system, and you are trying to buy outside that into an open system. To get there, you have to go through the closed system's gates. They determine what information and what you give them in order to go through those gates, much like going through a border in a country. RoboSats kind of bypasses all of that, but you'll have to buy smaller amounts, and there'll be a premium for the privacy, and you'll have to get a Tor browser and probably want to go read the RoboSats learning website. So you'll have to make a decision how you want to acquire your Bitcoin. If you want to use the KYC route, I like River a lot. Not a sponsor. I don't get paid to say that. I just think River is a good company, and they have Lightning withdrawals, which can help your privacy and reduce your fees. My personal recommendation would be to stack more than a million sats. It's your kind of determination what's a high value, but more than a million sats in River. Transfer it over Lightning into Liquid using Bolts.exchange, consolidate in Liquid for a little bit longer, then move it to something like the Sparrow wallet that's using a cold card or some other hardware wallet that you like. You'll have to create that wallet first with your cold card before you start moving into it. These are all the self-custodial ways you can do it. There's a lot of in-between. I want to be clear that you shouldn't make perfect the enemy of the good, especially when you're just trying to get started. When you're just dealing with a couple hundred dollars or a couple thousand dollars worth, you don't need to invent your own Fort Knox before you get started. You don't necessarily need to go that far. If you enjoy it, like I do, and you want to run a node, like you asked, something like Start9 or Umbral is a pretty straightforward approach. Umbral is going through some major changes right now. You might wait them out and just see where they're at in 6 months because they're doing major updates. They look like it's good stuff, good changes for the platform. Start9, a bit more solid, a little bit slower changes, a little bit more, I'd say, limited scope in what they're trying to accomplish, but they're nailing doing a Bitcoin node. That's the Start9 OS. If you are really technical and you know what we're doing here at JB, Nix Bitcoin cannot be beat. It is appliance-level Bitcoin node. It will only change when you iterate. Those changes will be built and tested before they're deployed, and it has snapshot rollbacks if something goes wrong. I mean, it is the best way to go if your Nix comfortable. I would probably recommend Start9 just to get started, though. That's as fast as I can try to go through it. That's a big question to ask, and I would, if people are more interested in that, if people are at that spot and they want more information, I would absolutely consider in the future doing like a special episode on it, perhaps when I'm traveling, and we could go through there. Now, Tomato, so that was from Tomato. Not even kidding. Now, Tomato with an H comes in with a Spaceballs boost.
14: So the combination is 1, 2, 3, 4, 5. That's the stupidest combination I ever heard in my life.
10: They added an H and they said, I just wanted to send a little more value for the show. Well, thank you very much, Tomato. I hope you found my answer useful. I know I blasted through that really quick. If you have clarifying questions, please feel free to boost them in and I will try to dedicate time to answering them. Just figure out if you want KYC or not. That's know your customer. If you want to do it private or not, and you're willing to pay a premium for that, that'd be RoboSats. If you're comfortable with the identification, like this is more of an investment, not like a rebel money for you, then I'd probably recommend River. There's other really great companies out there, but I think River's been doing it really well for a while. And then you can build it up from there. You don't have to have it all solved at once. And you have time to read. And Sparrow, by the way, the Sparrow wallet has some great documentation. Definitely go check that out. Okay, well, we got 3,222 sats from Faraday Fedora.
0: This old duck still got it.
10: So sorry, man, I've been stacking, not zapping lately, but the content has been great. Thank you very much. Rounding it out now, Bob B. takes us out with 5,000 sats.
20: Boost!
10: Chris, Oak and a self-hosted Lightning node was an interesting experiment, but I don't think I want to maintain my own node. It's crashed twice now, and I had to recover it, and I think there's got to be a better way. I really like sending sats automatically, though, because I rarely have anything to say. But I wanted to send the love. Got any recommendations for something like Oak that would work with custodial Lightning wallets? Thanks, Bob. So Bob's been a longtime booster who set up automated boosts using Oak, where it just sort of uses a schedule, like Cron, to send a boost at a certain amount of time. But as you heard, he had some problems there. There really should be a better automated way, Bob. Some platforms like TrueFans are building that in. And, you know, you could probably really accomplish it with streaming sats if you just upped it. But I do love hearing from you from time to time. It makes me really happy to know you're still out there, Bob. I got to say, I wasn't sure if you were still listening. And I think about you, boosters. You make an impression on us. So I really appreciate that you just took a moment to let me know what you're up to. And if anybody has a recommendations for automated boosting over the Lightning Network, let me know. I'd definitely look into that. We had a bunch of other great boosts under the 2,000 on-air cutoff, but I cut off at 2,000 sats just to make sure we don't go on forever in this segment. But we had 25 boosters, 34 total boosts sent in. That's not bad at all. And we stacked 294,948 sats. Thank you, everybody. That is much better this week. I really appreciate it. As the hustle continues, I appreciate those boosts. If you'd like to send a boost in to support this individual production, send a little value. If you got good information, you enjoyed the listen, you want to see the show continue on, Value for Value is a great way to support an episode either with your treasure, your time, or your talent. And a lot of us these days, we're very busy, but we can send a few sats in. 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Bunch of great apps over there. Fountain is cranking out changes like crazy. They just got a brand new release that improves the UI a little bit and performance. Podverse.fm is a GPL cross-platform app that is also available in the web. And if you like to finish podcasts at your desk on your big speakers like I do, that's a huge feature. And Castomatic is one of the best podcast players on iOS, hands down. So those are some great podcasting 2.0 apps that also support boosts, transcripts, and chapters, which this show does. Those are all podcasting 2.0 features. It's an open standard that makes podcasting better and compete with proprietary platforms, because that's what we're trying to do here, is offer something better that is decentralized. It doesn't have to, you don't have to go on YouTube, you don't have to use Discord, you don't have to use Spotify. We're doing it in the RSS feed. It is the source of truth, and you can support that and the creators in the podcasting 2.0 ecosystem by sending in a boost, by listening, and by sharing the show. Thank you, everybody that does that. About some project updates. This first one, not so much a big project update, but good for projects in the Bitcoin ecosystem. Faketoshi Craig Wright is discontinuing his case against 12 Bitcoin developers and other individuals that he was suing in the UK High Court. The end of this lawsuit signifies the conclusion of Wright's nearly 10-year-long strategy of trying to intimidate and harass good people doing good work in the Bitcoin ecosystem. And this is a major victory for Bitcoin developers who are being chased and haunted by this man. The tulip trading case, as it was known, has been an existential complication for Bitcoin for quite some time. That's how I'm putting it. I don't want to give the man too much credit, but it's been like, you know, you got a sore butt and every time you sit down, you hurt yourself. Wright's decision to drop the lawsuit came shortly after a distinct victory for the Bitcoin developers associated with this UK lawsuit known as the Identity Trial. Also, HODLNOT, who was being sued, found out that Wright is dropping the case against him as well, which is great. That was a ridiculous case. And Wright has had his assets frozen, which are worth around $7.6 million somehow. I don't know how, but somehow. Hopefully that's the last I ever have to talk about that man. I've been talking about him for way, way too long, and I try to keep it as minimal as possible. Heads up for those of you that run the Lightning LND daemon and are looking at upgrading to the new Bitcoin Core 27. This is developing. It appears that an update to LND will be released soon that addresses an issue. There is essentially an incompatibility between Bitcoin D version 27 and LND 17.4. So LND 0.17.5 will be released soon, probably maybe by the time you're hearing this, to address this issue. But until then, you should hold off on upgrading Bitcoin D27 because transaction broadcast will fail. And your Lightning Network's not going to like that. Your Bitcoin's not going to like that. Nothing's going to like that. It's a little issue with the RPC code in Bitcoin D's recipient and BTC JSON library. And the issue will actually be resolved by an LND update. So keep an eye out for LND 0.17.5 if you run a Lightning server. Then you can upgrade your Bitcoin daemon. I wanted to let you know about that because that seems kind of awful. Moving right along, though, I have one hell of a final clip for you. This is a U.S. senator that feels like it should be headline news. It should be playing on every financial newscast out there. But, of course, I've seen no coverage of it. It was just during a Q&A that was live streamed. And, I mean, I've seen some Bitcoiners talk about it. But nobody in the mainstream, nobody in the financial press has covered that U.S. Senator Cynthia Lummis says that high-ranking government officials feel directly threatened by Bitcoin. Here's the audio. I'll have it linked in the show notes, too.
3: So the state of play on Capitol Hill is, I think, best explained by what I see as the overarching motivations. And in this administration, there are a number of high-ranking policy positions that are held by people who are threatened by Bitcoin because they know they can't control it. They know it's decentralized. They know its potential. And these are people that are so wedded to the government being in control of the money, how it's spent, how it's used, that they find it threatening. That something exists that they can't control. And so with that policy overarching motivation, we're seeing things like a proposed 30% tax on Bitcoin mining. We're seeing things like that truly odd regulatory overreach by the EIA, Energy Information Administration over at Energy, to send out questionnaires about mining consumption of energy that was just egregious. And so these are the policy headwinds that the Bitcoin world is facing right now. And it's really, I think, entirely based on this administration's fear of things they can't control.
10: When I think about this, about her statements there, I wonder what the next 4 years hold for Bitcoin. It's an interesting way to kind of think about time. You know, in 2028 is the next halving. And then we go down to 1.56 Bitcoin issued. Imagine when we get down to 1.56 Bitcoin. What is one Bitcoin going to be worth at that point? Or what about the 2032 halving? In 2032, the block reward goes to 0.78 Bitcoin. Not even a full Bitcoin in 2028. The price of one Bitcoin is going to go up substantially if the entire reward is less than one Bitcoin. Or even in 2028 when it's 1.5 Bitcoins. How will policy change and adapt in that four-year window? What a pressure cooker 4 years that's going to be for policy, for awareness. I just can't even imagine. I mean, personally, in my life, my oldest will be more than an adult. He's going to be, you know, all grown up. And I'll have other ones close on the way. The next 4 years is going to be life-changing for all of us. And it's going to be completely redefining for Bitcoin. And one of the things I'm excited about is podcasting 2.0 is helping normalize sats as a unit of account, which is a critical part of us all accepting it as a medium of exchange. When you boost in, we're going by the sat amounts, you know, a row of ducks, space balls boost. These things are numbers of sats, not their USD value. We don't even internally do the calculation into USD. Internally, all of our accounting is in sats. And we're doing that with independent media. I wonder over the next 4 years how many other places will be doing that. Audiobooks and music, but more. Not just content, perhaps services, companies. Maybe, maybe not. We'll see. But I'm going to leave you with a little value for value music. If you boost in during this track, your sats go to support the artist. And the artist in this case is June and the Jets. And the track is Leave It Alone. I hope you had a great happening, and I'll see you next week.

0: Now, take this with a grain of salt, but PC World, or I guess it's PC Mag, has a post, I guess, from today. As we go on the air, they just posted this a couple hours ago. Mastodon sees a dip in active users after the Twitter exodus surge. They say in the first week of January, the site had roughly 1.8 million active users, a contrast peak of 2.5 million active users in early December. So they're saying in 1 month, they've seen this big decline. I don't know. Do you guys think if this was true, what would be the reason? Why would Mastodon be seeing a decline right now?
1: Oh, I think a lot of people had the week off and they just went and did better, bigger and better things.
2: I've seen some folks that just decided, you know, social media, maybe I don't need a whole lot of it in this year.
0: That's what I'm wondering. If people are doing like a New Year's resolution of just, you know what? I already took off Twitter. Maybe I'll just stop using social media altogether.
2: And I think, you know, there's going to be different areas of, you know, sub-communities of Twitter that have seen greater or lesser exodus, you know? And so the longer Twitter goes that it's not a complete garbage fire, it's just like it's easier to just keep using it or stay on it. Or maybe you were using both, but then, you know, fewer people migrated than you expected and it's easy enough to just stay on Twitter.
0: I also think we have to go in pretty skeptical. It's already, you know, we know how hard it is to measure how many Linux users are out there.
2: I was going
0: to
2: ask, how are they measuring this? Yeah, I've not looked into that.
0: I'm sure you could measure a few centralized locations, but after many, many years of looking at all these reports of Linux market usage and Linux user share, I'm just very skeptical when they try to measure this kind of stuff. I bet you this is off. That's my gut instinct. It's based off of some reporting from various different outlets. I don't think PC Mag did the actual research themselves. So I would bet the flaw probably is somewhere in the data.

0: Hello, friends, and welcome back to your weekly Linux talk show. My name is Chris.
1: My name is Wes.
2: My name is Brent.
3: And my name is Alex.
0: Hello, gentlemen. Yes, Alex, it's great to have you on board. Stand by, I'll tell you why Alex is here this week, because we have kind of a theme for kicking off the new year, and it's going to involve a little raw honesty with you guys. And today we'll share a unique quality that I think Linux and free software has that no other operating system could match, and kind of how that's going to influence some of our thinking for this year, and probably why it makes us stick with Linux in the long haul, even when there are problems. So if you're challenged right now, this might be good for you to hear. Plus, we're also kicking off the Jellyfin January challenge. We're going to tell you all about that in just a little bit. And then we're going to round out the show with some great boosts, some picks, and a lot more, including some good feedback. So I want to say good morning to our friends over at Tailscale. Oh, Tailscale. This was a treat in my holiday stocking. It is a mesh VPN protected by WireGuard. It is so great. It's the only way I run my Nextcloud now. It's going to change your game. Say goodbye to inbound ports. Turn them all off and go with Tailscale. So go say good morning at tailscale.com. Get it for free up to 20 devices. And of course, we have to say good morning to our virtual lug time appropriate greetings. Mumble Room, hello, hello.
4: Good
0: hello.
4: Evening, guys.
5: Happy science.
0: Hello.
3: Hello, everyone.
0: Happy science, indeed. You know, that virtual lug could get a little more real if you're going to be at scale this year, March 9th through the 12th at the Pasadena Convention Center. Linux Unplugged is going to be there.
2: Oof. Crazy. You know, I've never been.
0: What?
2: I know. We had plans.

0: turning to Pasadena. I mean, we were just there. It's a great place, but we were just there. But I felt like it's important. Here's my rough idea for how we're going to handle Scale Boys. Is it's going to be a little bit different this year. We're not going to take Jupes, number one. And Crazy Jeff, even though he's already more than halfway to Scale, Crazy Jeff has offered to come up to the studio and help us out with a few projects around here.
1: What?
0: So then it got me thinking, what if we also flew in Brentsky's a few days before Scale? And we all kind of, you came up, we all kind of got together and we did a little bit of a sprint, a little mini sprint, got a few projects banged out here at the studio.
1: Oh, that sounds like a great idea.
0: This is like 50 days away. It's not that far away. And if time allows, I'd like to do a little mini meetup up in my hometown of Mount Vernon at a brewery there with, you know, audience welcome. We just hang out. They got a great open area. They could probably receive up to about 100 people. So plenty of space. And they're totally down with it. We've already chatted with them about it. And so I'm thinking like it'll be the week before Scale. We'll do a little meetup here in the Pacific Northwest. We'll go down. We'll probably do a caravan for anybody that wants to join us down to Scale. And get another Airbnb down in Pasadena again and do that whole thing. You and I have a couple of shows we'll have to record down there. There'll be a LUP and a LAN. And it may be just around episode 500.
1: Oh, boy.
0: Mm-hmm. I don't know what we're going to do for that. I don't know. But it might be like that week of Scales, like episode 500. So it's going to be fun. I don't know if we'll be there for all 4 days, but yeah.
2: That sounds risky.
0: Yeah, I agree. It is a little crazy, but we're going to put it all together. It's a little mini meetup, a little sprint at the studio, and then we're going down to Scale, and of course, we'll have to do a meetup down there, too.
1: Well, yeah.
0: That's the only reason I really go. I just want to see everybody. So that's all coming up. I just kind of realized it all this weekend, so I don't have dates. I don't have meetup pages yet.
1: More of those to come.
0: Yeah, but I wanted everybody to put it on their radar if they're thinking about Scale or they're in the general area.
2: Do you think we might have one of these fancy Matrix rooms for that, or will we use the West Coast crew one?
0: I could see a Scale chat room or something. We're going to get into a couple of things today in the show, and Alex is here to help us get into the Jellyfin January challenge that we're doing across Linux Unplugged and self-hosted. So we're going to tell you a little bit about that here in a moment. And this got me thinking more broadly about themes that we might reflect on for the year for the show. And when I looked back at our 2022 arc, I saw really two strong themes stand out. One was decentralization and the other was immutability. If we really thought about it, we could probably come up with some other ones. And I was thinking for this year, maybe we'd be a little more intentional. And I thought, if I were thinking about themes for 2023, sovereignty around data, self-hosted services, licenses and software, ownership around the things that you actually get, like Giraffe OS on
1: right.
0: a Pixel 7, and quality. And I thought maybe we could talk a little bit about what quality is, because I think when you think of quality, you probably think of like how well something is built.
1: Yeah.
0: The seams around like the phone or the seams of a Tesla. That's when you think of quality, right?
1: Fit and finish. And yeah, right.
0: But there is a different kind of quality too, right? There are other qualities that you can appreciate. So I want to talk about why Linux has a couple of those that I think are more important than any of the other kind of like fit and finish type quality stuff. And so those are themes that I want to talk about throughout the whole year is quality, ownership of what you actually have. You know, you get root access, you have control over it, you have sovereignty over it. And I'm wondering if you guys have any other suggestions of like themes that we might kind of look at through the year.
2: I think there's something to be said for longevity. I know, you know, Alex, for instance, is a guy who's constantly tinkering on something. But I think there's an importance to having like permanence to the things that you're learning. So if you implement something, it will last more than, you know, it'll serve you more than a month, for instance. Maybe it lasts a year. Maybe it lasts 2 years. So I feel like some skills that you can gain and build into something that helps your everyday life for maybe even years to come that's a theme I'd like to explore.
3: There's nothing more permanent than a temporary solution, though. We all know this to be true.
2: But that's where like declarative configurations and such come to mind for me. And Alex, I know you're a big fan of that.
3: Oh, yeah.
0: Yeah, that's a great example of build it once and then you can repeat it, rebuild it again and again. What about you, Wes? Do you have any thoughts of like a theme that might be a lens we look at things through 2023?
1: Perhaps some simplicity, maintainability. Like we have a lot of these options that we can do, But how do we decide, like, which ones we can do well and that are worth the trade-off in our time?

0: Yeah, and I think along with that, maybe repairability too, which is, I don't know if that's quite the right word, but the ability to take something that's failed and replace a component and then continue to use it. So you don't have to throw out the whole thing because a singular widget failed.
1: And make it easy that you can like understand all of the components that are a part of your system that you need it to be operating.
0: Mm-hmm. Yeah. Yeah, it was really nice because we had a DC electrical issue for the first time in Jupes this last week.
1: It was great. Our electricity stopped working.
0: Yeah. Actually, it wasn't so bad because it was just the DC reading lights along the driver's side of Jupes. So that was all that was it died. And it was we were replacing a bulb and some junk fell in there and it created an arc and then it just blew the fuse. Mm. And so we knew why. And so it wasn't like a big deal. So we contacted Thor, the manufacturers, and it was amazing. They sent us like diagrams of everything for the electrical and where it's all going, all the categorizations of the different things and what fuses they go into.
1: Oh, that's great.
0: And oh my God, this is so much more now manageable for us, right? Like we don't have to take it into a shop now to get these things fixed. We can just fix it ourselves now. So that's not necessarily simpler because I have to do that work now or Hadia has to do that work now, but I guess it's simpler in the fact that we don't have to drive into the shop and pay somebody to fix it. We just now have the ability to fix it.
2: I mean, there's something to be said for transparency, too. With those diagrams, now you have more transparency into what's happening, you know, under the hood, let's say, of Lady Jupes. And I feel like that's one of the strengths of open source, too, is if you want, you can go have a look and see what's going on and change it to your liking.
3: I absolutely subscribe to this theory when it comes to 3D printing. And this is a topic, you know, it's not directly relevant to Linux, but it's relevant to freedom and open source and stuff like that. So Thor sending in the schematics for this electrical system, that's incredible. So many manufacturers for other products sit on that stuff as proprietary information. They don't want to give you the part numbers, the widgets or whatever, because they will be able to sell you or upsell you on either a full replacement for the entire system or widget or whatever it is, or make you have to go to their specific service provider who's been, air quotes, certified on their special source. But Prusa, when everybody asks me what printer should I buy, and they're saying, well, the Ender 3 is only $200 or $300 and the Prusa's $750, I'm like, yeah, but everything about that Prusa is completely open source. All the hardware schematics are available. All of the parts, apart from the metal ones, you can 3D print yourself with freely available models and that kind of thing. And I just think that kind of openness and that kind of, it's almost like a right to repair kind of mindset, but not just in physical stuff, but in software as well.
0: Yes.
3: That kind of thing for me is just so, so important these days.
0: And the more you do it, the more powerful it feels. Like you realize there's a big idea behind it. Like this is, there's something to this because it makes it, you're no longer subscribed to that company or that organization for making that thing better or improving it or keeping it going.
1: Well, and yeah, the keeping it going part especially, right? Like with so many things that have cloud components now, whether it's like a proprietary product or just like in some sort of consumer gadget, you just have to sort of hope that the business remains good, that it's still useful in there, or they don't decide to dramatically pivot their product line.
0: Yeah, and I think a lot of us have been burned by stuff like that. Over the years, we've seen it. And I
1: just when you get really used to it,
0: I put a line here in the doc and I feel like this is sort of sums it up is we're not control freaks. We're just control enthusiasts. And the idea is like there's a whole world of stuff we have no control over, especially I think 2023. It's really going to feel like that. And you just kind of have to come to a certain peace with that. But there are things that we can elect to have absolute control over. And I think you can enjoy that. And you can kind of enthusiastically take control over those things. And I think users have more power with free software because of that, right? We have the power to select what we invest our time in. So that's more control. You have the power to invest your time in to learn certain things. That's something you can absolutely control. And you can repair things. And choosing things that you can repair is something you can control, software or hardware. And I think if you accept what you can't control and you embrace and enjoy what you can control, it could bring a certain, I don't know, it's like, it's not quite a life philosophy, but it almost feels like it. It almost feels like you're coming to a certain life philosophy that can kind of bring you some peace. I really like it.
3: Well, Brent and I were talking just this week about him building a new NAS, which I think we'll come on to later in the episode. And he was saying to me, oh, I want to do this once and I want it to last a long time. And I said, well, why don't you automate it? You could almost hear the gears in his mind going, but isn't automation for stuff I'm going to do all the time?
2: Mm-hmm.
3: And during our conversation, it became clear to me that actually the building blocks, the modular components of this automation, the different Ansible roles in this case that we were using, they form easily understandable chunks of stuff that he can deploy Samba and then deploy a certain other service and just have a different role specialized for each task and then lift and shift and reuse those specific components on different projects in the future, or just have it documented for this thing that he's built until the end of time.
0: Yeah, it's beautiful. It's self-documenting. And I think that's exactly where we should take this next.
2: Linode.com/unplugged. That's where you go to get $100 in 60-day credit on a new account. And it's a great way to support the show while you're checking out the best, fast, reliable cloud hosting in the business. You got to try it for your next project or the next thing you want to learn. If it's internal stuff to you or if it's something people are going to use externally, I wholly recommend Linode, especially just because they continue to make it better and better. Linode is turning up past 11 this year. They're adding a dozen new data centers. That's remarkable. They've rolled out NVMe storage to their rigs, which just have incredible IOPS per gigabyte. They've got AMD EPYC CPUs. You can go with GPU rigs if you like. And they've got these systems that are these perfectly priced nanodes. So no matter what you're trying to hit, price to performance, Linode has something for you. That's like a, you know, kind of steak and potatoes thing about these different hosting providers, but it's something you need to know. But I think what takes Linode above and beyond everybody else is their 19-year track record of just killing it, right? Building a great product, making it super stable, and then backing it with support that's one phone call away, one ticket, one email, one chat, 365. That gives you the peace of mind when you're running it for a business or when it's running infrastructure that's important to you, your family, your team, whatever it might be, right? I mean, you don't just accidentally make it this long in this business when you're solely surviving on the merit of the product. Like, that doesn't just accidentally happen. And along the way, their guiding stone has been Linux. When they became their own ISPs, they needed to do something a little extra beyond what any other provider had done before. And there just wasn't really a great technology stack to provide it. So they built it on top of Linux. One of the very first companies to use Linux-powered routers, to use Linux in places nobody had ever considered using Linux in the data center before. Linode had to do that, not to be flashy, not to brag about it, but to build the best product. That runs deep throughout Linode. And I also want to mention, they have not just a one-click deployment, but a really nice guide to go along with it to deploy Mastodon in just a few minutes. I don't know, maybe you're not going to have 1,000 users on there, maybe you will. But I think one nice thing about the Fediverse is you can stand up your own instance with your own domain name, your own identity, and then you can join the Federation and participate as much or as little as you want, but you have your home base. And Linode makes it so simple to do that, and why not try it with our $100 credit, support the show, and play around with the back end of Mastodon? You've probably heard all about Mastodon, maybe you've even been talking about Mastodon, maybe even advocating Mastodon. But have you actually deployed it? Now's your chance. Why not? You got $100 to play around with on the best cloud host in the biz. 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
1: I thought maybe we could set the vibe here for this discussion a little bit. There's a quote that I shared with you earlier this week, Chris, that I think you appreciated as well. It's from one of my favorite authors, Terry Pratchett. He's brilliant, hilarious, very observant, and some nice wry commentary on, you know, our society and how we structure things. This is a quote from his book, Men at Arms. "The reason that the rich were so rich," Vimes reasoned, "was because they managed to spend less money. Take Boots, for example. He earned $38 a month plus allowances. A really good pair of leather boots cost $50. But an affordable pair of boots, which were sort of okay for a season or two, and then leaked like hell when the cardboard gave out, cost about $10. Those were the kinds of boots Grimes always bought and wore until the soles were so thin that he could tell where he was in Ankh-Morpork on a foggy night by the feel of the cobbles. But the thing was that good boots lasted for years and years. A man who could afford $50 had a pair of boots that still be keeping his feet dry in 10 years' time, while the poor man who could afford only cheap boots would have spent $100 on boots in the same time and would still have wet feet. This was Captain Samuel Vimes' boots theory of socioeconomic unfairness.
2: You know, it reminds me so much of what I did this week, which is that server build that I've been doing with this NAS. And Alex, I think you spent most of your time coaching me with a bit of humor because I was taking like disparate parts from all these machines that I have laying around that I haven't used in a while and trying to clump them all together into one working system for me.
3: How old was the oldest component you found? Wasn't it like 13 years?
2: No. It was like 19 you researched.
3: That's right. It was that ATI Radeon 9800 or something GPU.
2: 9800XXL.
3: I'm amazed that thing didn't even use an AGP slot. Never mind PCI.
1: Right?
0: Did you say 19 years? Did you say
2: 19? 19 years. And I didn't even realize this thing was this old. And okay, it was like my first computer. But I feel like in the spirit of this discussion, I had it on hand. It was in a case that could take a lot of drives. And so it was already in there. So I figured, well, geez, maybe I'll just try booting up this thing and getting it working. And
1: well, you have components from your first computer. I mean, the rest of this neat project aside, that's beautiful. I lost those years ago.
0: Or he's a pack rat.
2: Well, I think I always had this machine with this purpose in mind, which is like the case itself is a useful thing. And like cases, you know, the technology in cases doesn't really change much. It's the guts that change, right? And so I just thought, okay, I've been wanting to do this for years. And I've had this like janky Franken-NAS thing going on with this X220 laptop that I have connected a few USB drives into. But that thing, during this Jellyfin challenge we've been doing this last few days that we'll touch on in a sec, I ran into a few issues that I was like, USB-controlled hard drives, this is not going to work for me.
0: We've all been there, Brent.
2: It turns out the 19-year-old hardware was giving me a lot of problems, and I couldn't find a power connector for the graphics card because it was so old. So Alex was like, come on, just scrap this like 20-year-old hardware and use something more modern. So I got my modern hardware out, which was only 12 years old.
0: Ah.
2: But I built this thing. And I think as a NAS, you know, it is completely an acceptable reuse of what was once built as quite a powerful workstation for me to do video editing and photo editing on. And I used that thing for years. And so in the spirit of like reusing equipment and changing it and modifying it, I took it from one case that wouldn't accept very many hard drives at all, threw it in this, you know, 20-year-old case. And now all of a sudden I have a completely different use for hardware that I've had kicking around that was originally intended for a specific purpose and now is doing something completely different, but with extremely modern software on it as well. And I think that's a beautiful thing.
0: That's one of the great things about Linux right there, right?
3: Yes, it absolutely is. And if you look back at where, I guess, cell phones were 12 years ago, I mean, every year, hardware updates were meaningful. You know, PCs in that time from that 19 to 12 year period were like phones have been between that 12 to, I guess, 6 year period from now. And I think, you know, if you have hardware that's sort of 5 or 6 years old, it's almost as good as hardware that's brand new today. Yes, things today are more powerful and more energy efficient and what have you, but there's still a big gulf between something that's 6 years old and 12 years old, much more so than 6 and 0 years.
0: Yeah, I completely agree. And I think when you are doing something that's limited by network speed, you have a little bit more play there on the actual like performance. But when it's something that's more limited on compute or disk IO, then it's going to hurt a little bit more.
1: I think maybe there's also like a theme here of trade-offs as part of, you know, the how we're going to have to implement things.
0: Right? I like where your head's at.
1: And so like you just have to decide like, well, maybe I can reuse this. It's not going to be quite as fast, but what are my needs? Maybe I'd like it to be faster. Can I put up with it not being faster because it lets me continue using the stuff I've already invested in that I'm not quite ready to get rid of?
3: Typically for a NAS, the single limiting factor on performance is transcoding media. In the old days, it used to be CPU performance. We had software encoding with FFmpeg was the standard. Right, so you wanted more cores, more threads, faster this, faster that. And it scaled very, very well for the more of those that you had. So if you had a dual Xeon box, you got a very fast transcode. Whereas nowadays, with QuickSync, you know, something from like the 600, the HD 600 generation or newer, so that's the 8th gen Intel or newer, you just don't need a powerful CPU anymore because it's all offloaded to hardware. And Chris, you've got the Odroid H3 Plus, which is a perfect example of that.
0: Yeah, just a little tiny Intel CPU. I mean, the thing just pulls 2-3 watts at idle. There absolutely is. Nothing. And then you throw QuickSync in there, and it's basically got hardware chips dedicated to processing H.264 video. And it means, for me, too, like, whole other angle, but not really worth getting into this episode, is power usage, too, is an aspect for me. And that's where that works really nice. But I, you know, Wes, I think, too, it's, you, when you say simplicity, I don't know if that's the right, I don't know if that's quite it, because sometimes, like, the Linux desktop can be more complicated in some senses. You know what I mean? But there's still a simplicity at the abstract.
3: There's less black box magic going on. If you want to figure out why something's misbehaving, you can go spelunking right the way down and figure out what it is with Linux.
1: Yeah. Well, and I think part of it is, you're right, and especially like fully configured, full-fledged desktops. But you have the option, and you can kind of build the system that you want, you know, and you can choose. It depends on the experience again, but... you can set things up like, I understand the components that went into this system, mm-hmm. you know? Yeah, exactly as Alex is saying, right? It's like, I can see this because I've set them aside versus, you know, on other operating systems, you end up sort of having to discover what they've set up for you. Right. And you may or may not be able to disable it or control it or tell it to run less often.
0: Or you put a good example in our doc of Nextcloud, using Nextcloud plugins and building that up versus using dedicated apps.
1: And it's a personal choice, and it'll depend on the scenarios, right? But, like, are you trying to build, like, the best version of the thing or a version that's robust enough to meet your use cases?
0: Yeah.
1: And then can you, you know, is that just one less thing you have to maintain that you cannot worry about if it meets your goals and helps you keep that in-house and you're not tempted to, you know, put it into a proprietary service?
0: Or I think, like, another example would be one of the reasons I choose to use Podverse.fm, the podcast client, is because it's GPL. And it's on Android, it's on iOS, it's on the web. I feel like it's rug pull immune. Whereas an app like Pocket Cast, God bless, has been moved around several times. Mm-hmm. It's been bought and sold. There's just, I'm not as comfortable with that. And if, when I think about things that are important, my media and my podcast consumption is one of those, is something I'm trying to become more self-sovereign about, I guess. And I don't want my podcast app to all of a sudden be pulled in one direction by a strategy tax. And I feel like free software is more immune to that. And so that's why even if Podverse doesn't have every single feature, like one feature I kind of miss from Overcast is Overcast has a really good voice boost system. So if the podcast doesn't have great audio, you hit that. It basically does inline compression and EQ. I love that feature. I miss having that feature. But the ultimate long-term goal of not having any surprises and about always having this available to me is more important than the voice boost feature.
1: Well, it seems like a fitting thing too for podcasts in particular, right? Because you have this like delightful, just throw up an RSS feed decentralized system, and to then be dependent or worried about your proprietary or just sort of not trustworthy client at the end. Sure, it's, you know, relatively simple to switch, but if you listen to a lot of podcasts, why bother?
0: Mm-hmm.
3: These are the same forces that had me thinking about Jellyfin again. And we mentioned it in Self-Hosted 87, where you and I, Chris, have skipped off the atmosphere of Jellyfin several times over the last couple of years and always ended up going back to Plex because it's just comfortable. It just seems to have that bit more fit and finish and polish. But we both know deep down that the business objectives of Plex as a company are at odds with what we want as self-hosters and people who want to invest in a solution for the long term.
0: Bitwarden.com/Linux. 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This is also great for businesses, open source teams, maybe more so than ever. Bitwarden is a great product. It's what Wes and I use. It's open source. It's been vetted by the community, millions of eyeballs, and Bitwarden vaults are end-to-end encrypted with zero knowledge encryption. That even includes the URLs for the websites that are saved in there. That's better than the other products out there. And if you're, say, a little disappointed in LastPass right now, like so many of us are, there is actually a really, really handy Bitwarden migration kit at bitwarden.com/migrate. That's how I moved over to Bitwarden years ago, and it took minutes. I felt silly for not doing it sooner because Bitwarden is clearly a better product, and it's so simple to transition from LastPass. It's just the best thing to store, manage, and share secrets and sensitive data out there. And the mobile apps are top-tier mobile apps. They integrate so nicely with the OS, iOS, and Android, they make it no problem at all to have a unique username, a unique password, and even a unique email address for every site, service, and app that you use, whether it's on the desktop, it's in the web, it's on a mobile app. Bitwarden just makes it easy across all those apps and services. And one thing that gives us confidence about Bitwarden is that it's open source. 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
1: Well, with self-sovereignty and self-hosting in mind, this is probably the perfect time to announce the new challenge going on this month, Jellyfin January. Alex is here today with us to tell us more.
3: I remember Linux Action Show back in the old days. The Arch 30-day challenge was about the first set of episodes that I came in on.
0: Yeah!
3: And so I thought, we haven't done one of those as a network in some time. Why don't we do Jellyfin January?
0: Yeah, across multiple shows. I think it's a great idea.
1: Love it.
3: So for the month of January, the idea is that Chris, Wes, Brent, and I turn off our Plex servers and migrate to Jellyfin, warts and all. And you'll hear in episode 87 of Self-Hosted that I'm not super positive about the outlook for this challenge. However, we're, what, 8 days in as we record this? And I am loving it.
0: Is it the honeymoon phase or will it stick? That's the question.
3: I wondered this because there are a couple of things I haven't solved yet, like remote access for friends and family.
1: Yeah.
3: And audiobooks for the wife.
2: Oh, we'd better get that one solved.
3: She's actually going to come on to the episode on, I think, the 27th of January and give us a wife's approval factor of Jellyfin on Self-Hosted. So,
0: oh, good.
3: You know, if you're interested in hearing what my wife thinks, she'll be on that one. But we had a few ground rules of engagement. So Plex servers must be offline. No just leaving it off in the background, leaving it on in the background, just thinking, well, if Jellyfin screws up, I can just app switch back to the old one. Because that's what we've always done in the past. I want to hold you gents accountable. Who's turned their Plex off?
2: Well, I never had one, so mine's been off.
0: Well, I don't know if Wes ever had a Plex.
1: I did, but I mostly just used it for interrupt with other folks who were already on the Plex ecosystem, you know? Mm-hmm. But nope, that's turned down now.
0: I thought about starting up my Plex client to check to see if any of you guys had your Plex servers on.
2: I noticed Drew still has his on.
0: Oh.
2: Drew, come on.
3: Oh, Drew, we're outing you, boy.
0: Oh, we got him.
1: Maybe Drew should, you know, like, unshare with us for the duration of the month.
0: I feel like a bit of a cheater, though. I do feel like a bit of a cheater because I, on the Apple TV, I'm still just using Infuse. They have the Swiftfin app, which is a dedicated Swift-based Jellyfin app for the Apple TV.
1: Sounds promising.
0: But it's only in beta, and Apple has this ludicrous limit on how many beta testers you can have.
1: What?
0: And it's filled up.
3: Is that right? I think it came out a couple of days after Self-Hosted.
0: No, I don't think so, but I will switch the moment it comes out.
3: Okay.
0: I promise. So for me, the switch has been pretty minor, other than I didn't find the script that was sent into the show to sync my watch status. And that hurts because I was in the middle of a couple of shows.
1: Oh, no.
0: And then I thought, I didn't even think about it. But of course, the kids also have a couple of shows. And like, so The Simpsons, that's like 33 seasons that all got reset, you know? It's no good.
2: Well, I wondered if one of you would figure that out, how to do some migration of metadata.
0: We did get an email and a boost into Self-Hosted that it suggested an app.
1: Oh,
0: that.
1: Very nice.
0: And I think we might have one in this episode too. Stay tuned for that. I can't remember. I was going to pull it up, but I think I forgot.
3: There's a few ways you can do it. If you want to do it completely offline, it gets a little more complicated. Probably the easiest way is to sync it through Trakt.tv, Tarkt TV. But then you're uploading your watch history to a cloud service, which is possibly one of the reasons you're migrating away from Plex in the first place. So is that really the solution? I don't know. But it is one of the things that we should probably look at as part of this challenge. Now, some of the other criteria was getting things like hardware transcoding working. QuickSync support for me has been absolutely flawless. So I just checked one box or selected one item in a drop-down box in the server settings, and it worked perfectly, and that's on an Intel i5-8500. How's that Odroid treating you, Chris?
0: Well, I haven't got any errors, so I think that means it's working, but I don't know how to absolutely verify it. I think the absence of FFmpeg errors means that it's functional. But I'm wondering, did you pass through what? Because I think I just passed through dev DRI, like, you know, device zero, and but then I just passed that on the container side just to dev DRI
3: /dev/DRI. That's all I do.
0: Okay, that's all I did inside the container.
3: It picks up the render device that way. But it's super easy to check. You just log into the host via SSH and then do a sudo intel_gpu_top. And that gives you a dedicated little application that gives you basically like top for your Intel iGPU.
1: Oh, that's great.
0: What was it again?
3: Intel_gpu_top.
0: Okay. I'll look into that. I'll check that because I knew there must have been a better way. I will play a video and then run that. My other issue is I may not have, because I'm such a fancy boy, I may not have any videos on there at the moment that aren't just natively played back by the client, too.
2: Well, it's the best case scenario, isn't it?
0: But I'm sure I could dig something up.
3: That is one of my absolute favorite things about Jellyfin so far. When it decides to transcode something, I can go into my server dashboard and click on the little information icon on the now playing stream, and it will give me a really thorough rundown. I'll say this video codec is not supported by this client, and this is the reason it's transcoding, or the video codec is supported but the audio codec isn't, so this is why it's transcoding at this number of frames per second, etc., etc.
0: Jeez, that is great.
1: Yeah, freaking rad.
3: It's lovely. It's so nice.
0: I do like the dashboard and admin stuff in Jellyfin better so far.
3: And the reporting's got so much better. So again, in self-hosted, we talked about Tautuli and how I was going to really miss that. But actually, because there's now a server reporting plugin that does 90% of what Tautuli does, I don't miss it at all.
0: That's great news. Okay. I was wondering about that. So I'll play around with that. I'm really happy with my setup so far, guys. Can I share it with you?
1: Please do.
0: So for people that are not familiar with, Jellyfin is a web app that supports native clients for like your set-top box. And it can stream media on your server of various formats. And you can have user accounts, so you can have different profiles. So you can have your kids have an account, or your wife could have their own account, your significant other, whatever.
1: You can even have just anonymous access if you want.
0: Totally. So I've set it up where I have movies for parents and TV for parents. And then I have movies for kids and TV for kids. And that's how I've separated out my libraries. And so that way, when the kids are watching, when they go in here, it's just stuff that's safe for them to watch. And when Hadi and I sit down to watch TV and there's no kids around, we go into stuff that's more suited for the parents to watch. Just started Who's the Boss, by the way. Starts in 1984. It's such a trip.
1: All right.
0: It's really great. That's my new old sitcom that I'm into right now, is Who's the Boss. And of course, it does other nice features, like it tracks your watch status. So if you're watching a series, it'll mark when everything's been watched for you, and you can get episode metadata and summaries and things like that. And this is easy to stream to the television. It's easy to stream remotely.
1: And then also suggests, so you don't have to like go find the next episode, right? It's just like, yes. Oh, here's the next one to watch for you, buddy.
0: Yep. And you can also use it for music and other things like that. And I find it to be really, really smooth. I think where things are going to get challenging is if the playback client is a little sketch or something like that, if I have to switch away from using Infuse. And I've had issues with version compatibility problems between the Android client and the Jellyfin server in the past, i.e. if you update the Jellyfin server or you update the Android app and they're not in sync version-wise, sometimes they don't talk. I've had those problems in the past, but so far I haven't run into that.
3: These are the sorts of things, though, that take more than 3 or 4 weeks to kind of shake down, aren't they, though?
0: Yeah.
3: Just before we did this challenge, the Android TV client got a big update, so 0.15. And for me, I have two NVIDIA Shields in the house. That's my primary playback client. And I'm really appreciating all the work that's gone into that client, because it's just really smooth and really slick. The only thing that I haven't solved, and I don't know how I'm going to solve it yet, is remote access. I do not want to open any ports in my firewall.
0: Yeah.
3: Just to give my family access to Jellyfin. Number one, that's a philosophical thing that I just don't want to open any ports. And number two, I don't necessarily trust Jellyfin's, you know, to be a secure application, as a web-facing application, as it's doing authentication and that kind of stuff. Jellyfin has an LDAP authentication plugin, which may or may not solve that issue. But what I was hoping maybe we could crowdsource from the audience are your ideas on how you're opening your Jellyfin to non-technical friends and family members that supports the widest range of clients. I got some advice on Reddit, and I haven't tried it yet, but to use the software Authentic and some fail-to-band kind of rules to limit to certain geographic IP blocks and that kind of stuff, but that feels kind of clunky to me. Yeah. So if you have a good solution, write in, let us know.
0: I know Wes's. Wes just throws like a temporary Jellyfin up on Linode, and then the series that he's going to watch with friends or whatever, and he just puts it on there, and here you go.
1: All right. I have indeed done that, yeah.
0: Let's go.
1: I don't worry about, you know, whatever. Then if something bad happens, so far it hasn't, but yeah, throw it away at the end.
0: To save the obvious answer that everybody's going to write in, yes, of course, you could just share out. You could do Tailscale ACLs and just share out that machine, but then everybody would have to be on Tailscale, right?
3: Right, and that's just it. A lot of my family members use Rokus or Google Chromecasts.
0: Mm-hmm.
3: Can you do it? I mean,
0: yeah, if you did the subnet advertising and then you did the routing, you could do it, but it's, you know, that's extra configuration.
2: You did say non-technical user.
0: Yeah, yeah. So, yeah, I wanted to give you that answer because I figure that'll probably preempt about 30% of the emails and get it focused.
3: Yeah, lots of options.
0: Yeah, those are kinds of things we have to work out. I have to work out the client stuff and get that sorted out. And then ultimately, part of this is the friends and family that I support that run Plex now, that I've helped them set up their own instances. I'm going to have to go around and move those over as well, if this sticks. And just because I don't want to be supporting both.
1: Right. Yeah, if you're going to spend all this time to do that and then have to just come back for support, that's rough.
0: I want to say I have a lot of respect for Plex and the Plex leadership because, you know, Brent and I were talking about this on the, our little get together before the show. And, you know, he made a great point that in this last year or so, it could have been so easy for Plex to get into like NFTs that you display on your TV or some sort of stupid coin that, you know, was a total scam. And it could have been so easy for them to get sucked up in that because I believe ultimately my issue with Plex is that I'm afraid they're constantly searching for a viable business model that doesn't make it look like they're enabling privacy or piracy. I'm not really interested in where that leads them ultimately. And I expect one day something's going to happen. There's going to be some news story and our reaction is all going to be, oh yeah, I saw that coming. Yep. Saw that coming a million miles away. And I just want to get out of the way of that train before it even happens. I say that though, with so much respect for what they've built, how they validated this area of the market and how they didn't get sucked into stupid, crazy, get rich scams while they were looking for viable business models. I appreciate all of that. And I think they've done a really good job. Ultimately, for me, though, everything we talked about earlier is at play here. Moving to something that for me is more personally maintainable, sustainable, and works 100% offline. There's no weird authentication stuff, nothing.
1: That's the, like, it feels to me a little more like a sort of Linux-y tool.
0: Yes.
1: That, like, it's not as much of a polished solution, and you have to make some trade-offs, at least at the moment, for some of the, you know, quality and fit and finish and that kind of thing. But if I want to do something weird with it, I totally can. Like, I love that it makes it really easy to just get like a direct stream URL or even just download the files if you turn those settings on. Because like sometimes maybe you got some weird firewall issues or something, but I've manually Chromecasted a link that Jellyfin had to stream it and like that worked great.
0: I love that you can pull in RTSP feeds into the live TV section.
1: Oh, yeah. So I've tried that.
3: That sounds fun.
0: Yeah, I know, Alex. It's great. You can throw just regular camera feeds. My local news.
1: Brent's log stream.
0: Yeah, yeah. Or that security camera that I hacked in Brent's house. Yeah, all of that.
3: Have you discovered the per user profile video audio transcoding settings yet? So you can force specific users to always transcode or to never transcode or whatever.
0: No? That's great. I'm sure I'm going to get into that as I expand out who I force to use.
3: And you can do it on a, you know, network level basis. So video quality, for example, exposes doing a certain quality on a home network or a certain quality on Google Cast or just an overall maximum allowed video resolution.
1: Oh, very nice.
0: That's really nice.
3: It's so nice. Like, I just saw these, options and I just went, oh, thank you. This is what I've been wanting for so long.
0: Yeah, there's something to that too. They'll make sometimes geekier, nichier features because there's more of that in the user base.
2: Yeah, sort of funny. We got feedback into Linux Unplugged before we even announced this challenge on Linux Unplugged. And I feel like, thanks to our amazing listeners, Joe wrote in twice in the last week or so, which was fun for me to read because I saw his like transition through the Jellyfin experience. And I thought we'd touch on a little section of what he wrote here and likely answer the rest of it in self-hosted. Joe writes, for Christmas, my boy got the Star Trek Voyager box set.
0: Oh.
2: Right?
0: That's a great gift.
1: Yeah.
2: After the first several discs, I remembered how annoying swapping discs while watching TV was, so I started messing with Jellyfin and ripping my media. I started by installing Jellyfin on my Windows laptop, had an old 2009 external DVD reader, and was able to use Make MKV to rip the 7 seasons, running them in Jellyfin on my laptop and watch the show on our Android TV using the Jellyfin app. Then I heard self-hosted 87, the Jellyfin January challenge, where you were going all in on Jellyfin for the month of January and thought, I got a series of questions. And his first question is, how do you recommend first installing Jellyfin and getting started with it if you've never run Jellyfin?
0: That's a great question. We probably should have covered that earlier. Well, the first couple of times I ever took a pass at Jellyfin, I used the Linux Server IO container because I used several of their other containers, and I think it's pretty solid stuff. However, this time around, Wes suggested, I think, or something, I decided to use the upstream.
1: I think image. I just said that's what I've been using for a while.
3: Yeah, me too.
0: And this time I had no issues, as far as I can tell, with QuickSync.
1: Oh, good.
0: So as far as I can tell, I'll double check with the GPU top. But last time when I tried it with the Linux Server IO image, I was getting FFmpeg QuickSync errors. And this time I did not. So I just used the upstream image. I think it's great.
3: I believe one of the only reasons to use the Linux Server image these days is for their Docker mod support. So you can add custom scripts in very, very easily in a modular fashion that will help in things like HDR tone mapping and that kind of stuff when you're transcoding and,
0: yes,
3: and doing playback. But for me, just the upstream Jellyfin Docker image, super easy, super simple. There's a link in the show notes to my Ansible repo that configures and templates out the Docker Compose. You should be able to reverse engineer from there how to deploy it.
0: And if you manage to get intro scripting working perfectly, let us know.
3: That's the only thing, isn't it,
0: so far
3: that's hurting, really, is intro skipping.
0: It's been a long time.
1: Yeah, you have a particularly bad case. That's one where I just haven't got used to it yet, so I'm not missing it.
0: Oh, yeah. If you just never used Plex, you didn't get hooked on the intro skipping. Yeah,
1: so I feel lucky there. But I get it. I mean, I'll probably, if we get a nice setup, I'm going to set it up.
0: Yeah, and when they ship it, which they are working on upstream right now, when they ship it and you turn it on, you will love it.
3: I should say as well that with Jellyfin not having this cloud authentication aspect, you don't get the app.plex.tv kind of batteries included, remote access, reverse proxy out of the box kind of solution that Plex gives you. You can just access Jellyfin through the IP address and port number, of course. But I use Traffic for all of my Compose services, Docker Compose services, and it's really super simple. Just a couple of lines of config to expose a specific DNS entry, jellyfin.domain.com, for example, and then you're off to the races. You have full Let's Encrypt TLS certificates, and all the clients love you because the SSL, the TLS certificates are all signed properly. You'd have to click on that annoying ignore advanced settings.
0: Yes.
1: That is a great tip right there, because, yeah, some of the clients are real upset about that. And I think even some of the Chromecast ones won't let you do it, at least on the desktop.
3: It's really worth putting the effort in to get it behind a reverse proxy. It's never been easier to do so, but it's worth putting in the effort to do that with a valid TLS cert.
0: Wes and I may do that tonight after the show. After we get done eating our pork shoulder, we may do a little bit of that on my Odroid. Great. So hopefully that's a good starting point for you there, Joe. Let us know how it goes. And then also we're going to tag that for self-hosted as well, so we can cover some of that expanded, your further questions and self-hosted.
2: Yeah, Joe included other great questions such as, you know, is this a good time to get into Ansible and other really great things that I...
3: Always a good time to get into Ansible.
2: See, I knew he would say that.
0: What?
2: Keep Weird. It for the show, Alex.
3: Shocker, Alex likes Ansible.
2: But it's like, I remember the first time I played with Jellyfin last year. It was around this time, so almost exactly a year ago. That was the opportunity for me to first dive into Docker. I'd never really played with Docker at all. So if you want to try Docker, it's on your list of things to try. Maybe this is a good time of year for you. Jellyfin's the perfect thing to start with.
3: How much of what you did a year ago do you remember, just out of interest?
2: Well, it's still there. It's all written down in the documentation.
3: That's my point.
2: Right?
3: That's my point exactly, right? You solved that problem a year ago and you're still benefiting now, and you can look at the decisions you took and probably remember a little bit as to why you took some of them as well.
2: Yeah, and the nice thing has been, you know, for this challenge that we're doing this month, I was able to just kind of drop in and update all the instances that I had running, because I got one at my brother's place too, and it was just great. So I have to say that the work you put in to learn some of these things, it could be a little bit of fun, but it just pays off over time. So it sticks with our themes we were talking about earlier.
0: Our Brentley is growing up so quick.
4: And now it is time for Le Boost.
0: All right. So Sir Lurks-a-Lot is our baller this week with 202,200 sats. Hey, Richard! And Lurks included a Never Have I Ever Linux. He says, never have I ever been to a Linux meetup, a LUG conference, or a fest of any kind, or worked at a Linux-centric shop, or had a Linux buddy, or a friend I could chat and relate with. I started using computers in 1982 and went hard Linux only in my home in 2004. I listen to Linux podcasts outside, but no one else has a sense of community that JB has. You're my virtual Linux family, and I love you for that. Happy holidays.
1: Aww.
0: Thank you, Lurks-a-Lot. And Lurks-a-Lot sent a follow-up boost too, saying, of course, other podcasts have fantastic communities as well. But I agree. Think about it. The entire time we've been doing this show, we've had an open mumble room the entire time. And we've had amazing contributors. They sit there. Everybody is respectful. You know, they're not trolly. They work to have good audio. Like, just with these boosts that come in, you can tell the signal is super high. Like, every time you can get a little indication of our community, they're just super high quality, high signal people. We have such a great community. And when we get out there and we get to travel, we get to really physically experience that.
1: It's really inspiring, because we want to live up to the community, right? Like, we got to do right by them, because they can and should and do have high standards.
0: That's right. And I feel like there is a bit of a, it's like a network of friends out there. Like, if we were out on a road trip somewhere doing shows and we broke down somewhere and we put out the word, we'd have 20 listeners show
1: no
0: up.
1: No doubt. Yeah. Isn't that wild?
0: It's just so great.
2: Yeah, I feel like that friendship kind of goes both ways too. Like, the number of friends that we made, Chris, on just our adventure down through the coast this year to JPL. Like, it goes both ways. You're making friends with us when we do meetups and stuff like that, or even just in our Matrix chat and things like that. But I've benefited so much this last year of getting to know listeners and building friendships. Like, I have these conversations with listeners every single day, and it's such a wonderful thing. So it works in both directions. So thank you, Lurks, for constantly boosting in and letting us know you're out there.
3: I needed a piece of wood sawing in half this week, so I just reached out to the Raleigh room, bunch of people that Brent and I made friends with whilst he was staying at my house. And, So I was making a cabinet, and I needed a piece of walnut resawing in half lengthways, you know, like 10-inch wide cut, like really difficult thing to make.
2: It's mostly because he did an error in his design and had to fix it.
3: Yeah, I screwed up and I was trying to fix it. And someone in the room was like, yeah, you could come around mine and just cut it in half. And it's a great community. It's a lovely thing to be a part of.
0: That's so great. That's such a great, like, I don't know, just slice of Alex's life right there. I needed a piece of wood cut, so I got in the Matrix room for the Raleigh rally.
2: Yeah. And
0: that's so great.
3: Yeah.
1: It's so nice that we get to, you know, I think we all care about other people, right? But, like, it can be awkward. It can be difficult. You may not have occasions to do those sorts of things in, like, normal everyday life, except for, like, your friends and family.
0: Mm-hmm.
1: So it's so nice that there's this sort of outlet and community that there's just, for some reason, because everyone's awesome, this base level of trust and
0: yeah. Well, I think there's a science behind it. You know, what Lurks-a-Lot touched on there is, you know, there's nobody in his day-to-day life that he gets to talk about Linux. So we all share that, right? And that kind of all of the things around Linux too. self-hosting, all the other things we've talked about today. And then you also have sort of the catalyzing events of the shows.
1: Mm.
0: The shows are TikTok every week. We release a show. We don't miss weeks. The shows are always happening. There's always an interactive process with the shows. There's the Matrix rooms, the Telegram groups, etc. And I feel like, so those are catalyzing events in a community. So there's sort of multiple components that I think kind of make it self-organize into a pretty good group of people.
2: I have to say these challenges do that for me as well. They force us all to kind of work on a similar problem and to solve it and share resources. I love when we do these challenges.
1: Magnolia Mayhem boosts in with 23,456 sats.
0: Great. Thank you.
1: Just now listening to Lub 491, and I have to say, plus one to what the Golden Dragon said. It always bothered me that I may be boosting in too much, and I realized while listening to that episode that this community is why I enjoy it like I do. A lot of us don't have anyone to talk about the tech world to, especially when we don't work in it, and the community takes that place. Maybe getting involved with Matrix can help me with this boosting madness. Either way, thanks to this great community.
0: Wow. Oh, Mayhem. That's so great. And don't worry. Don't ever worry about boosting too much. That's silly because A, we moderate the boosts that make it into the show. If we don't read your boost too, it's not a comment on the quality of the boost. Sometimes we're trying to keep it on theme, right? These boosts have a theme. So these two went in. But remember, even if your message doesn't make it, you're still sending value into the show. You are helping us build an open source, transparent way to fund independent media. And I think the ramifications of that are going to take another 2 years for others to figure out. But you're helping us do it today. And your boosts are great. Like, I love your boosts. In fact, your series that you sent in a couple of weeks ago when we were doing the holiday pre-records, I'm going to read them in the post show. So they're still going to get on air. I just think they're fantastic. So keep it up. We appreciate the support.
2: Iraq wrote in with 2,000 sats. I can't wait for someone other than OpenAI to make a GPT-based search engine. That way, Chris's prediction will be wrong on a technicality.
0: Yeah, you caught me. I was too specific, wasn't I? However, I think that prediction is going to come true because Microsoft announced that they're working on integrating OpenAI search into Bing.
1: Yes, already? They did.
0: Yeah.
2: You always have one prediction that comes true like within a couple of weeks.
0: It's so weird. It's so strange.
2: It's like you've got a little crystal ball that you look into.
0: I think maybe I'm just good at near-term predicting is what that is. Like 90 days I'm pretty good at. I think that's what that tells
1: but
0: you.
1: But that wouldn't explain your stock market.
0: No. Yeah.
3: I predict that at some point in 2023, Chris and Wes will enjoy a delicious pork shoulder.
0: Oh, that might come true.
1: If not, we're doing something wrong.
2: Johnny Mac wrote in with 1,100 sats as well. Congrats on getting number 5 for most supported shows on Fountain for the entire year of 2022.
0: This is a huge honor. 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When we started, it was 4,000. That's incredible. 2.1 Bitcoin in total sent to podcasters through Fountain FM. That's just Fountain. 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
0: 2.1 Bitcoin. 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That's incredible. And as you just said, the number 5 most supported show out of all of them was this here Humble Podcast. And I have to say, as a result, thanks to everyone's very generous support, this show just clocked its best numbers in the run. As we are getting to 500 episodes, we just clocked our best numbers ever. And I attribute that to being at the top of this list because then we're at the top of the discovery chart. Office Hours came in at number 38, which I'm perfectly happy with considering. Yeah. Coda Radio at number 16. The Bitcoin Dad Pod, which I do with my buddy, the Bitcoin Dad, number 24, and self-hosted right there at number 25. Out of all of the shows in the frickin' world, you guys, out of 11,000 shows that are getting boosts now, just absolutely humbling and great.
2: That's really a huge thank you to listeners. You know, we're not boosting ourselves. You're boosting us. So thank you.
0: Yeah. And I figure it won't last forever, right? As, you know, because Linux is a niche and right, all of
1: as
0: that.
1: As other bigger podcasts get onto the Lightning Network. And
0: we did not even make it in the top 10 this last week. It's over the holidays. It faded a little bit, but it is such a nice thing to see. And The other thing that's really neat about the growth of the show is it means that we're kind of expanding to a group of a new type of Linux user who I think is probably just in the process of discovering Linux, but they're coming at it from a background of, I think, self-hosting and sovereignty. That's probably why they're using Fountain, probably why they're using Sats. And it's a real nice cross-section.
1: It's neat to see different communities who have sometimes shared goals sort of work together.
0: Yeah.
1: Dan Johansson boosts in with 1701 Satoshis.
0: Oh, you know what that is? That's an enterprise boost.
5: Make it so.
1: I finally pulled myself together and started the journey of watching Star Trek. Wow, congrats.
0: Oh, to be at the very beginning of that journey. That'd be like never discovering Top Gear until now, or Rick and Morty or something. I mean, it's just like, oh, that's amazing.
1: Wait, you never heard of Seinfeld?
0: Right, right.
1: The plan is to go chronologically. Currently at the last couple of episodes of season one. It's funny how it's a 5-year mission, but the series was canceled after 3 seasons.
0: Oh, Dan, it's both tragic and historic, the arc of that show. Oh, when you finish it, it might be fun, Dan, to go read about how it started. They had a failed pilot, and they actually got a second shot, which is remarkable in the history of television. And then Desi and Lucy stepped in to save it at one point to keep it on the air. And then the third season is so rough, but also has a couple of gems. But the budget was essentially cut to almost nothing by the third season. They don't even have the ability to ever do another new external shot. All of the external shots of the Enterprise, every planet, everything in season 3 is
1: wow.
0: A remake from season 1 and 2. They've recooked somehow. It was real bad, but some great gems in there. So stick with it, because while it's maybe not peak Star Trek necessarily, it influences so much of what's to come.
1: Yes. And it's kind of nice to set the tone, especially the one Roddenberry was the most involved with. And
0: yeah. The question is, do you go Enterprise next?
1: I was going to mention, notes, there's a couple links that I like, and there's a few of these out there, but people have compiled like Star Trek episodes sorted by
0: timeline,
1: by star date. Yeah.
0: Yeah.
1: Or you can also do kind of fun sorted by original air date. And that way, when you get to like the 90s Trek,
0: yeah,
1: kind of mix like TNG, DS9, and Voyager get all mixed together.
0: I do think that would be a good idea, because especially when DS9 is launching and then Voyager's launching, there's a lot of crossover. But I definitely recommend holding Enterprise until after Voyager. I'm in season 3 of Enterprise right now, and the beautiful thing about Enterprise is you get to see some of your favorite character actors that have been in some of your favorite roles in the other Star Trek series show up in Enterprise doing new roles, and it pays off so much more that way.
1: That is great.
0: Yeah, yeah. So I'd say save Enterprise till after Voyager. Keep us posted, Dan. That's great. The Golden Dragon came in there, Wes. You want to get Golden's boosteruskies?
1: Oh, yeah. Golden boosted in with 1900 sats. First boost of the year. Here's to many more years of boosting and chatting.
0: Thanks, Dragon. Nice to have you up there in the quiet listening. Chase 9 boosted in with 5,000 sats. Fellas. Fellas. When do we ever get called fellas? That's great. Fellas, I had to set up boosting to let you know the truth about Mate. The reason it came in last in the Tuxies is because you're pronouncing it all wrong. True Mate fans know the proper form is to embrace your inner pirate and call it matey. Chase 9 sent in 4,500 additional sats to throw some sats to lock in Ubuntu matey as the pronunciation on the show. Ubuntu matey.
2: Oh, it continues. I wasn't sure if this was going to be something this year, but here we go.
0: Well, I think here's what we should do. I think we should be a little more responsible and mature about how we pronounce things in 2023. And I think for a new pronunciation to get an update in the show, and I consider this a patch. It's a fork, it's a patch, whatever. I think a mispronunciation has to be seconded by a booster. So if a second booster comes in and confirms it, then I think that might be locking in the new pronunciation, and then it can be undone by a baller. A baller comes in, undoes it.
3: Can I request someone boost in with MVME? Because Chris struggles with that. Yes,
1: beautiful.
0: You know what? That could make... Why don't we just start tweaking all this stuff so I don't have to struggle? I can just, run my mouth.
1: What's the name of that open source NVIDIA graphics?
0: The Nuvu driver? Nuvu driver? Is it? What's the other one I like to have fun with? It's Sumerian, it's Xamarin, it's Xamarin. There's just sometimes it's too fun. Peg.boosted boosted in with 3,333 sets. Says, hi, I don't see a reason not to use audiobook shelf. I define the goal as moving from a closed source like Plex system to an open source system, Jellyfin. If there's a great open source audiobook app, why not just use it instead of the mediocre implementation on Jellyfin? The iOS app is in test flight right now, so it's not in the App Store yet, but keep up the great content.
3: Well, I'm not going to answer this now because I'm not the audiobook aficionado in this household. That is my good lady wife. She's going to come on Self-Hosted 89 and give you her full experiences of audio bookshelf, because I thrust that down her throat this week.
0: All right.
3: I'm not flavor of the week. She loves

0: world. Thank you. Also, I want to say thank you to everyone who sent like a pretty nice, healthy size boost, but just no message. You know, I mean, got a couple like 3,000, 4,000, 2,000 boosts, just no message. And then we got several people that were streaming their sats. And I have a new analytics system where I can look at when people stream sats. And I see you out there streaming. So thank you, everybody who's doing that. I'm sending people to Albi now if you want to boost in. 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
1: That's what I've been using since you suggested I try it, and I've been enjoying it.
0: You and I had a lot of fun that day. We figured out how to do it all. It's you know, there's no like particularly easy on-ramp because you're basically exiting the economic system of the West and entering into like this crazy open source, you know, peer-to-peer decentralized currency. So there's no like super easy on-ramp. But what Albi is doing and what Fountain FM is also doing soon, new Fountain FM is choice. Brand new update. Huge update. Huge update. I might have to use Fountain for a little while. But they're making it possible to purchase the Bitcoin or the sats right there inside the app. Going to make it even easier to boost in now. Albi is integrated with MoonPay. All of these require that you give them a bit of information so that way they can prove you're not a terrorist, because there's money laundering laws that the U.S. has. So you got to identify yourself. They call it KYC, know your customer.
1: Just like when you open a bank account or...
0: Yeah. So there's that process you have to go through. If you want to avoid that, I really like RoboSats, but you got to have Tor browser. And then RoboSats, you just go buy it with whatever currency works for you. You know, Amazon gift cards even, don't matter. But anyways, I love Albi. Get Albi. You go over there, you get your sats, and then you can boost in from the Podcast Index website. You can go to the Linux Unplugged listing on the Podcast Index and just boost right in from the website. Don't even get a new app if you don't want. You can get a new app, but you don't got to get a new app. I don't think it's pretty good. You know what I mean? New app. Newpodcastapps.com. Brentley and I found a couple of really handy ButterFS picks. And
2: oh, yes.
0: In the spirit of keeping things running, keeping things smooth, maintaining what you got, this felt like a good one. I think you found the ButterFS maintenance package, right?
2: I did. I was doing a deep dive on ButterFS earlier this week, which led to me rebuilding my NAS computer. Specifically because ButterFS is one of the things I really want to learn this year. I really want to dive in. You've both been telling me for years it's the way to go. But I have to admit, I'm not that well versed in it. So I was doing a bunch of research and I came across ButterFS maintenance, which is a bunch of scripts for ButterFS that kind of automate its maintenance tasks, like periodic scrubbing and balancing and trims and defrags and things like that. And there's kind of some great documentation on their GitHub. So totally worth reading and worth trying. I don't have any experience with it. So if you do have experience with it, I'd love to hear that. You can share that at linuxunplugged.com/contact.
1: I like that they have both crons and service files for systemd set up. So
0: yeah.
1: You know, whatever you got going.
0: If it's maybe a file server and you want to do a couple of these automatically, you could just set it and forget it.
1: Mm-hmm.
2: I guess my question for you both might be, have you used anything like this, or do you do it manually, or do you just not do any of this maintenance at all?
1: I've set up like manual scrubs and stuff before, or not manual, but automated ones for various file systems. I've not used like a prepackaged sort of script though. And then for most of mine, I think I've set it up so that the trim just happens. And
0: yeah,
1: I don't know that I have needed to do a crazy amount of balance or defragging, at least from having like diagnosed the system to get there.
0: Yeah, I haven't needed to do that much. I have done a couple things here and there, but what I like about your pick, Brent, is all the tools that it gives you documentation on. So it's kind of just a good refresher. You could do it without their scripts. You could just learn about those particular tools.
1: Right. Here are some options you can do. Here's some ways to maintain your file system.
0: Yeah.
2: I learned the most just by reading their documentation, to be honest. And I haven't even used it yet.
3: something ZFS.
0: Yeah, I know. If you're just in case you're not.
3: Yeah, I know. It's boring because it just works.
0: It does. No, it's until you one day have a kernel module that breaks.
2: I'd be really interested to hear like Alex do a ButterFS challenge for a month. See how that goes.
0: Oh, man.
2: 2023 is the year.
3: There are no months beginning with B, are there? So we're okay.
0: Yeah. No alliteration. Yeah. Right.
3: February file system.
0: Data loss December.
2: Data loss September. December. This sounds terrible.
3: Yes, that would be ButterFS's time to shine.
0: Hey, I know a joke when I see one. I've been using BTD. And if you're familiar with the DU app, this is a ButterFS specific one. Now, why would you want something like this? Well, ButterFS has a bunch of really cool features that can make it tricky to estimate what disk space

0: is actually being used for, because you have sub volumes, you have compression, you have copy on write, you have all these little things that can maybe add metadata for like snapshots that are technically available to the OS, but also technically being used on disk. And
1: on write, you can do these shallow copies, so you could have a giant folder of videos that you've just reflinked.
0: Yes,
1: and a normal tool will have no idea that those are not taking up all that space.
0: It's a very handy feature, but it can confuse the basic DU tool. So BTDU solves that, and it gives you a nice overview in your terminal of where and what is using space. And it's a great way, like, to SSH into a box, you run BTDU in a directory, and then you can see where all your storage space is getting used up. And then you realize you had your container configured wrong and it wrote everything to var. And now you got to go solve that.
2: Yeah. Not wrong.
0: We'll have a link to BTDU and, of course, the BoatRFS maintenance toolbox in the show notes at linuxunplugged.com/492. I do think we're going to be in the scale area for 500.
1: That's sort of appropriate because it's like our first big old Linux conference back for like the network.
0: You know,
1: like a big group.
0: Alex inspired me. Arriving tomorrow, assuming I'm here to sign for it because it requires signature, is an X32 rack mount portable mixer.
3: Whoa, cool. It begins.
2: You can have to build your cabinet for it.
0: Yeah, we get a cabinet going, then we take that thing down to scale. I don't know if we want to do it at scale or maybe a venue near scale, but I'm just saying it's a possibility. It's something I'd like to start thinking about. Could happen. In the meantime, though, we'll just keep on streaming right here at Jupiter.tube every single Sunday at noon Pacific, 3 p.m. Eastern.
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0: And of course, there's a lot more going on in the world of Linux and open source. 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More show over there. And of course, go get Alex and myself over on Self-Hosted. 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Some more content over there than you could really shake a stick at. Maybe two sticks, maybe.
1: Well, that's why you got to automate the
0: stick. You got to
1: automate the stick shaking.
0: You got to automate
1: shake
0: that.
1: Sticking. Just automate all of it.
0: You want to shake the sticks? Yeah.
1: With self-hosted. Robot show.
0: Self-hosted.show.
2: Go ahead. All right. You're drunk.
0: Thanks so much for joining us on this week's episode, and we'll see you right back here next Sunday.

0: All right, gentlemen. Well, I believe that brings us to the end of the program. Now I just want to go home and watch TV, you know?
1: But he could always go and play with the new frigate update that's coming out, 0.12. Remember the CCTV self-hosted system?
2: Nice.
1: They are adding support for Intel iGPUs as well as, you know, it had support for the Coral before for the object detection.
0: That's huge.
1: Yeah, potentially. I mean, it's still in beta, so who knows how good it is or isn't, but it's there if you want to try it. Or it's coming soon.
0: This is The Launch, episode 21 for May 13th, 2025.

0: Streaming from the beautiful Pacific Northwest and the mighty American West Coast, we greet you all. A good morning, a good evening, or whenever your timeline may fall, time-appropriate greetings. Indeed to one and all, this is The Launch. My name is Chris.
1: And I'm Angela.
0: And that's Brent.
2: Hello.
0: Hello. Nice to see both of you. We have a lot of show today. So before we get into all of that, I have a couple of details I want to cover. We'd love it if you called us. The show is live right now. We'll be taking calls after our song of the week. The phone number is 774-462-5667. That is 774-462-5667. 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And we invite you to join us in our chat room, Launch HQ, and in our Mumble Room. We have details and links at weeklylaunch.rocks. Go over there, get previous episodes, dive in. There's probably something you've missed. I could listen to the old back catalog, and there's things I missed, and I did the shows. You know what I'm saying? Find out. Well, Andrews, I know there is something very important on your mind this week.
1: Yeah, I'm almost wondering if you should share the link and stuff first because
0: No. Okay, but this is funny and it is a real problem, people, and I want to know what the heck is going on out there.
3: Now, Joaquin County, where a woman says she was targeted for her toilet paper, and she has the video, this video, to back it up. A business owner in Lockford catching a man smashing her car window, taking off with a precious cargo.
4: New tonight, CBS 13's Anna Giles with the toilet paper caper.
0: You know, they're loving it, but it's not the only place. There was also another toilet paper caper that happened recently. Yep.
5: There's a unique case out of Utah County we've got video on. So look at this surveillance camera. This is in Elk Ridge. It caught a person stealing a package off their front steps. See
6: that? Just like creeping behind that bush.
5: Came in there. You watch him run off with this little package right there and then run away. See that?
6: Uh-huh.
5: Okay. Seems like pretty normal. Well, it turns out what they stole right there was just a box of toilet paper. And the best part is the thief later came back and returned it.
2: Wait a minute, in the box, not like returned it by throwing it on the
5: Yeah, that would be one way to do it, right?
0: So, toilet paper thievery is a real problem, Andrews, so I'm glad you're bringing it up.
1: Yeah, so Chris asked me, what can we do in the Catching Up with Ange section? And so I just gave him a couple words without any context, and it was toilet paper thieves.
0: Yeah, the bastards.
1: Right. So I'm gonna start by saying, I know we've all experienced this. You're somewhere, probably at a restaurant, and you've ordered a delicious carbonated beverage, right? And it's so good. But you also have a water. And maybe you don't like ice, right? Because your teeth are sensitive. So it's room temperature water.
0: These are a lot of specifics.
1: I know. Well, I
7: relate to the tepid water.
0: Okay, but it's very specific.
1: Okay, so you're eating pizza, right?
0: All right.
1: Carbonated beverage is best with pizza. So you go to wash it down, but you mixed up your water and your carbonated beverage. And so you get water. Room temperature water instead of that cold carbonated deliciousness. And you're like offended, right? Okay, so this morning I went to go to the bathroom and I normally set my phone on the packs of toilet paper, right, that are wrapped. And I noticed that several rolls of toilet paper were missing.
0: Wait, so hold on. So you have a persistent stack? So
1: yes,
0: you
1: have like I a, do have
0: you
1: a persistent
0: have, you have like
1: stack.
0: A
1: yes.
0: buffer stack?
1: Uh-huh.
0: Okay,
1: yeah.
0: All right.
1: Yeah, it is my side table.
7: It's the 2-ply phone shelf.
1: Right. Exactly. Yes. I know. I should probably put a shelf in there. Okay. So so last night, there were four rolls. This morning, there's two. And I know that, So these kids normally steal from my bathroom, you know? But I was right by my office, so I'm using the downstairs bathroom. And so I'm like, can we just normalize restocking toilet paper so that I have somewhere to put my phone? So
0: I go
1: out to the garage and I grab two packs, stack them, and then put these two extra rolls that are still in the bag on top of that, set my phone down.
0: Tell me you shop at Costco without telling me you shop at
1: Costco. Yes, right? Okay. Undo my pants. Sit down on the carpet rug cover.
0: Oh,
1: seat cover.
0: Yeah, yeah. Because it was down. It was closed for business.
1: I didn't open it because I didn't even, and I was so thrown off by restocking the toilet paper. And to tell you how violated I felt, I still feel violated. What an uncomfortable thing. I sat down on this.
0: Yeah.
1: Yeah, fuzzy butt. Yeah. Yeah. Oh, it was so gross. Like, what do you even do in that situation to recover?
0: I agree. I think I could co-sign. It should be a family tradition that you keep the toilet paper stocked.
1: Mm-hmm.
0: You know, if they who dealt it should restock it. And the also thing, along with that, I feel like it should be a family rule that you properly orient the toilet paper so that it is new tear forward down.
1: Right.
7: I feel strongly about this.
0: I know. And I know there's a couple people, I'm not going to name them, but there's one in particular, maybe two, that often stock it the reverse way.
7: Why would you do that?
0: And so the first thing I got to do before I can even lift the lid for biz is I got to like flip the toilet paper. You know what I'm saying?
7: Chris, yeah. I do the same thing.
0: Yeah, you got to. You got to get the place right.
7: I even go to like friends' homes and I'm like, they're doing it this wrong. I got to flip that.
0: Mm-hmm. Mm-hmm.
1: Yeah. So here's the thing. I keep the lid down.
0: Yeah, you should.
1: Right? I keep the lid down for several reasons, yes. Right? Because... Oh, what's the word?
0: Well, it's a
1: hygiene.
0: Toilet.
1: Hygienically. Yeah,
0: yeah
1: you
0: toilet.
1: Don't want, when you flush, it's putting all those particles
0: yeah,
1: in the
0: poofing.
1: Air. Gross.
0: Yeah.
1: But also, my cats don't know what a toilet is.
0: Mm.
1: They have fallen in. Yeah, because they don't know. Like, they expect it to be a solid, you know, lid surface.
0: What is that situation like? Is it just total chaos? Were you there
1: it
0: for
1: was,
0: it?
1: Yes. Yeah. Yeah, I was. Because it was in the toilet closet in my bathroom. Uh-huh. They were on the windowsill.
0: Uh-huh,
1: and
0: they
1: jumped
0: in.
1: Down and just
0: uh-huh.
1: right in.
0: Yeah.
1: Right in.
0: Whoa.
7: Yeah. I have a suggestion for you. Your cats are still kind of young, right?
1: One is...
0: Are you going to say train them to use the toilet?
7: Wait, you're ruining my whole thing. Okay, you tell it.
0: Well, no.
1: Okay, you tell it.
0: No, go ahead.
1: Your idea.
0: Do it. No, it's your idea. Go for it.
7: I've met a couple cats who were trained to use the toilet, not to hit the flusher, although that would be brilliant.
0: Yeah.
7: Or maybe not. But maybe you go that direction, just like...
1: I mean, that would be great.
7: Yeah, no more litter.
1: One of them doesn't even like using the litter box.
7: Well, there you go.
1: And
7: perfect.
1: I hate litter boxes. And the other one, this summer, they're going to be outside all the time.
7: Mm,
1: I'm not going to have to.
7: That's a different way to do it.
1: Yeah.
7: Let them, poop on other people's properties.
1: Yeah, I don't know about leaving the lid up all the time, though.
0: No, I know people do it for convenience, but for hygiene reasons, for flushing reasons. Plus, it's just solves if you do have a significant other who has a strong stance about not leaving the lid up. It solves that problem because the standard is you close the whole thing every time. And so these are the three things that every family should normalize is restock the toilet paper, make sure it's pointing the right direction with the tear coming down forward,
1: mm-hmm.
0: and close the dang lid. It's a toilet after all.
7: And mm-hmm. keep the paper shelf, phone shelf stocked.
0: I wonder if other people have bathroom must-haves or must-dos.
1: Mm-hmm.
0: You know, I'm a little particular about my showers. I won't get into it right now, but I wonder if others have particulars about their bathroom and bathroom rituals. Boost in and let us know. I'd be curious. I also, what other things are people stealing that is just absolutely bonkers? Because toilet paper, I would never thought of it. But then, I guess after the pandemic, it's not too surprising.
1: Yeah.
7: I think I have a scar from something someone stole from... me that seemed ridiculous.
0: Oh, I definitely do. Yeah, tell me yours. I'm listening.
1: Like a traumatic scar or a physical scar?
7: No.
0: Trauma. He's got trauma on there.
7: When
0: see it on his
7: we
0: face.
7: Were kids, being Canadian and such, we did a lot of hockey road trips. So we had a ton of tapes that we would play because this was in like an old Dodge Caravan. You needed a caravan because three kids plus hockey bags, right?
0: And what do you got a van?
7: It's a juicy van. So we had a collection of tapes and I guess one night we left our doors unlocked cause it's what you do in small town Canada and someone broke into this van and stole our Ren and Stimpy tape.
1: Oh
7: yeah. It even had songs such as I love log. I never recovered from that one.
0: That's rough.
7: And I've not trusted society since then.
0: Two stealing traumas for me. From a kid, as a kid, I had a massive haul for Halloween one year, and I think I set my bag down somewhere upside and outside. One of the big kids came along and stole my whole bag of candy. And then another time it was also a Halloween thievery. We were carving pumpkins and doing the whatnots at a campground with the kiddos, and Hadia's dad was there. And we decided to go for a little walk, and after we were done, we were going to pack up and leave. So. We had the jacks up and we had the jack pads all stacked nicely in our campground so that way we could load them up and go. And we went for our little walk, which we could have only been 20 minutes. And when we got back, somebody had thieved on all of our jack pads, which are not cheap. $700.
1: That sucks.
0: Yeah. Thieved on our jack pads.
7: You like to think at least they put them to good use.
0: Hopefully. Hopefully they're using them as jack pads. But so boost in and tell us what's been thieved on for you or any of your crazy bathroom rules.
1: Ooh.
0: This should be followed.
1: I was thinking I didn't have a thievery thing. Definitely not from my childhood, like you guys. But
0: yeah, we got one.
1: I did come home when I was living with my grandma to go to college. I got home, and every drawer and door and cupboard in the house was open.
7: Creepy.
1: Every single one. And I went to my room, and same thing. And so we were
0: robbed. Yeah, I remember.
1: Robbed.
0: Yeah.
1: The only thing they took was DVDs.
0: Hmm.
1: That's it. My entire collection of DVDs. I had like 20 DVDs. They didn't take change. They didn't take jewelry. It was just a stupid hooligan kids taking DVDs.
0: They had my house broken into once as a kid. They didn't take my Sega Genesis for some reason.
1: Oh, you had your Cougar got broken into, and they took the radar detector, but not the cable for it.
0: Yeah,
1: that was so stupid.
0: And they took my music, some of my music CDs.
1: Like Big Daddy Thump Thump. I don't think they took any of your own mixes.
0: No, I don't think so. So boost in, share. We want to hear your pain, just like Brent. So we are back, and it was a hell of a ride. So just a quick recap, since we have told the story in bits. Brent picked up a abandoned van from Jeff's folks, from Jeff's family, and it hadn't been on the road since at least 2019. And it was in pretty rough shape, some leaks, tires are completely rotted out because it sat in the hot Los Angeles sun nonstop. And so many parts hadn't moved in many years, but they were ready to make a good deal because of the state of things. And so we went down there during scale. We looked it over. We decided, hey, this is actually in pretty good shape if you excuse the tires, the leaks, and some of these things. And Brent made an offer, and they accepted. And so we went down there just a couple of weeks ago or a week ago and did a rescue plan where we got new tires on her and fixed up a few small essentials, which we'll get into, and drove her to producer Jeff's house, where we discovered along the way that it had a massive fuel leak that was going to be so bad that if we continued driving, we were probably taking a pretty big risk. And we needed to get all the way back up to northern Washington from Sacramento. So we had to drop the fuel tank in Jeff's backyard. We didn't have any of the tools to do this, so we essentially created tools along the way out of logs and lumber and car jacks. And that's how we dropped a 200-pound fuel tank. It was more than half full with fuel.
7: Had you ever dropped a fuel tank before?
0: Never have.
7: Hmm.
0: Never had. And at first, you know, we just dropped it as just the minimal amount we needed so Brent could stick his body in there and try to do some diagnosing, but we couldn't really hook our peepers on it. And so we kind of thought, okay, it must be this quick connect. We can see the fuel's gushing out of there. It would make sense this part would degrade over time. And guess what? We can manage to get our hands on some. So we had to source it from multiple places, but we got the parts we needed, replaced the quick connect, patted ourselves on the back and said, should we test it? No, let's slap it up there. And then we stopped for a second and went, no, we'll test it. We'll see if it's working. And we cranked the engine, and sure enough, the fuel leak was just as bad as if we hadn't fixed it. And we were like, well, now what do we do? Because that was our best idea. And so what we had to do was drop the tank further so we could really get it in the daylight and actually look at the thing and see the top of the fuel pump, which is built into the fuel tank. So you imagine a huge tank, the top of the tank, it has like this octopus with all these lines coming out of it and this little, plastic ring with all these lines coming out of it. And that's the fuel pump integrated into the fuel tank. So if you want to replace the fuel pump, you're opening up the fuel tank. It's a big job. And we started looking at this pump and the top of it, and Brent started discovering there were cracks all over the top of the fuel pump, all over like the stems and just all kinds of components that were just in really rough shape after 30 years. So Brent did the right thing and refurbed on the whole pump.
7: Yeah, I used this, secret weapon that I like to keep around. And thankfully, Chris, you had the brilliant idea.
0: The morning of.
7: For unknown reasons.
0: Randomly when we were out part shopping.
7: Because... you know, we were trying to plan ahead, but you never know what you run into. And you picked up, I think based on my lessons from years past, some epoxy.
0: Yeah, but extra strong metal reinforced epoxy.
7: Not just any.
0: Not your regular epoxy, but your industrial strength epoxy.
7: And it's been kind of a joke that I think that you could fix almost anything with epoxy. And we have, actually, on Jupes. But it turned out this probably was a pretty desperate move. because this is,
1: you epoxied all the cracks.
0: Yeah, yeah, we did.
1: Okay, you said Brent did the right
7: that
1: thing.
7: Face.
1: No, well, so when you said Brent did the right thing, I thought Brent bought a new fuel pump.
0: Well, you see, the thing is, it's a very special fuel pump because it's for a camper van.
1: Sure.
0: And it has an additional outlet for a generator. So you can't just go get a Dodge van fuel pump. It has to be a Dodge camper van fuel pump, mm-hmm. which we weren't going to be able to source, definitely not within 24 or 48 hours.
1: What's the curing time of this epoxy?
7: Oh, well, there are different types. I would most recommend not getting the one-minute epoxy setting because it gets so hot that it sometimes melts plastic. So, and
0: yeah,
7: it's too hot to work with because it's an exothermic reaction that happens between these two products.
1: Did we find this out on the fuel pump or is this a previous?
7: No, past mistakes.
1: Okay.
0: They call
1: okay.
0: it plastic welding for a reason.
1: Yeah.
7: So generally the stuff that cures slowest will be the strongest in the end.
1: Sure.
7: But we didn't have time for almost anything.
1: So you did a mid?
7: We got the 5-minute stuff, which is my recommendation for like the keep around just in case.
1: Mm-hmm.
7: And it turned out we used a ton of it. Jeff even had some on hand that we also used.
0: Mm-hmm.
1: Mm-hmm.
7: So we had clear epoxy.
1: One
7: we had other epoxy. Yeah, we had all sorts of epoxy. But it was the case where this major leak that was happening was in the plastic that this new connector we put on passed over.
0: Sat on top of, yeah, connected over.
7: And we talked for quite a while about how to fix this because it was a little risky to epoxy it because once it's epoxied, there's nothing you can
0: do. There's no going back. You're never getting it off again.
7: Yeah, I think Jeff was trying to encourage strongly that we don't do that because then it's like there's no turning back.
0: But we thought about it, and this thing was so cracked. It was in such rough shape that the next step is to replace the fuel pump.
1: Yeah. Right.
7: Just with more time to do research, get the components, all that stuff.
1: Oh, my God. I can't believe you guys made it all the way up here.
0: No, right? Well, we're just getting into it.
7: At that point, we were only a third way into our trip.
0: Yeah.
7: And luckily, thankfully, we planned it this way. And Jeff, thank you for following us and like offering your home for us to stop because we knew we would find out a ton of stuff in that first day.
0: Yeah, because the thing had sat at least for 6 years. And then, you know, we're changing out the tires and wheels and we're, you know, doing a little bit of maintenance. Brent made sure that the, you know, the front wheels were repacked and greased and good to go. And the brakes, you know, we tested a bit. Mm-hmm. So we knew the brakes worked-ish.
7: One of our seatbelts disintegrated when we first went for a ride. So we did add an extra seatbelt, which I thought was pretty important.
0: Road patch. Yeah. But so the epoxy did, in fact, work. Brent is an epoxy artiste.
7: Mm-hmm.
0: You would look at this thing and think it was almost factory. It looks so good.
7: Some of it, which I had never done before, so I've gained new skills in this particular epoxy situation, was I had to epoxy paint using a mirror. So doing it backwards we didn't actually take the fuel tank completely out from under the van because it's it had fuel in it, so it was really heavy, and B, whatever we did, we would have to undo. So it was like half exposed, half under. And the only way to like see some components was to use this brilliant mirror that you picked up as well.
0: Huh. Yeah, we always like, we might need to be able to see up in there. So we'll grab the epoxy, we'll grab this mirror.
1: Wow.
0: We used them both.
7: Yeah, we used way more epoxy than I thought we were going to need.
0: Yeah.
7: Thankfully, we had it on hand. But now we solved the problem.
0: It held. You know, after I don't know, something like 6 minutes, 10 minutes, it can withstand a pressure of 3,200 PSI.
1: Mm.
0: So this is just some serious stuff. But we were really excited because it just felt like there's no way this is going to work. So we did it all, but then we left the tank down so we could start it and verify it wasn't leaking. But what do you do? Because this is like the Hail Mary attempt. If this fails, we're basically
1: abandoning
0: done.
1: Ship.
0: Yeah, we're abandoning ship. Mm-hmm. And you have to let it, you don't want to like do it too soon because you want to let it harden. Even though it says it's ready in like 5-6 minutes, like you want to give it like a good hour. So we went out and got frozen yogurt. And then after we were done with our frozen yogurt, we came back to see if it was working.
8: It's real. It's happening. It's running. I can hear the fuel pump going. Do we have any leaks?
9: I don't see any.
8: Yes! You did it!
9: Woo!
8: You fixed it!
9: It took 2 days, but we did it.
8: You want me to turn it off? It's kind of stinky. It's kind of stinky, Brent.
9: Yeah, okay.
8: Okay.
1: Yeah, okay.
0: We were so excited. He's like, but I want to see if it's leaking. We revved it a bit, looked at it for a while, and then, man, was it a job putting that thing back in there. I mean, we started working on that rig that day, 7 a.m., 6 a.m., and we were working on it until midnight in the dark. It was just a marathon day.
7: I'm glad we did that. I know it took us a long time, and it cut into our trip a little bit. Like, we got here a little later than
0: it was a must,
7: the best case scenario.
0: It was a must fix, though.
7: Oh, the amount of fuel that was pouring out of that thing
0: yeah.
7: at the time. I realized that's why our fuel consumption was so bad.
0: It must have been almost half.
1: Geez.
0: It must have been
1: Jeez.
0: Almost. Yeah.
7: It was bad. So I'm glad we did it. We also replaced a bunch of the fuel lines that were coming out of the Octopus, like you said.
0: Mm-hmm. Mm-hmm. Better lines. And the fuel filter replaced on the fuel filter
7: true.
0: As well.
7: Those things I spotted on day one because I did a, you know, shove a Brent under your van and see everything that might go wrong. That was on my list of things that I knew were potential issues and I would just ignore. So I'm actually glad we got to replace
0: yeah.
7: those.
0: And the entire time we're like, well, how long do you think this is going to take?
7: Yeah.
0: Before we started, you know,
7: oh,
0: I think Jeff says 4 hours. Brent's like, 4 to 6.
7: No. I was super, I knew exactly how long it would take. I mean, you guys were
0: yeah.
7: rarely the optimistic ones. And I
0: we
7: was
0: were.
7: Like, guys.
0: But then as it's working, it's like, okay, well, if this fix works, then we could be on the road tonight by 4 p.m. And then that fix doesn't work. Okay, well, if this fix works, we could be on the road by 7 p.m. And then by 7 p.m., we're still working on a fix. And then it's like, well, and this was an honest, we honestly had this conversation. It's like, should I go take a nap? You and Jeff keep working. And then if you get done around 10, 11 o'clock, I'll jump in the captain's chair and we'll just take off and go down the road and you sleep. And Brent's like, maybe we should do that. I don't know. That could happen. But then, of course, there were so many other little things to do that I just kept puttering away while we got everything ready. And then, you know, about midnight, we realized, okay, we're not leaving tonight. All right. Well, we're going to leave first thing in the morning. We're going to leave at 5 a.m. And to Brent's credit.
7: Thank you.
0: He was up. He was ready to go. It was almost a flawless victory.
8: We're on the road. Just a little after 5:30 a.m. B-Rent is in the captain's chair, awake and driving, if you can believe it. And she's under her own power. After a minor incident we had to resolve before takeoff, which we resolved quickly, and we don't need to mention that Brent killed the battery, and so we couldn't leave super early. We're not even going to bring it up, because we're on the road and we're happy. Right, Brent?
0: Yeah, yeah. And this was us slowly discovering that we may have a bit of a bigger problem.
7: Mm-hmm.
0: The battery died overnight. We thought we knew why, but we were focused on other things. We had almost 1,500 miles to put down at that point, and we were headed towards the California coast, so we needed some sweet tunes, and that's why we were glad we had some tapes that we could pop in and get some sweet retro tape deck action, at least for a little while, maybe like half the day.
8: You know, I was kind of down with the tape deck technology, but this has been a real thing here. Look at this. What is that?
1: Yeah.
8: Okay, but forward motion? Yeah, I fixed on it.
9: Well done.
8: Thanks.
1: Yeah,
8: solved it.
1: Fixed on it.
7: It's that new jazz people are talking about.
0: And then it immediately broke. It immediately broke the second after that.
1: Oh, my gosh.
0: So, yeah. That was one problem. I think we were a little distracted by a few things. We almost burned out the transmission.
7: I think you and I, after doing the fuel tank thing, and we fixed on a bunch of stuff
0: yeah.
7: even before leaving where the rig had been parked for 6 years. I thought at that point, we're like, yeah, we've kind of checked off all the things that could potentially go wrong on this thing. And let's just hit the road and like take in the wind. And
0: we checked on the transmission fluid, but it was unlevel when we checked it. And we didn't check it again once it had been driven and was level. Because in our minds, we'd checked the fluid, I think.
7: It was mildly irresponsible of
0: yeah,
7: us, which.
0: Yeah. So here we are climbing up a pass. Brent's asleep in the copo seat, and I'm in the captain's chair, and I've been grooving along now for about an hour, and we're climbing, and this thing's a pretty good. And as we go up, I'm like, okay, we're gonna need a little more power, and it shifts down one gear, and it starts smelling really hot, and then it shifts again, and then it shifts again, and we realize, oh, it's slipping gear, and Brent wakes up, what's that smell? It's slipping. Pull over. I'm like, I am pulling over. So I pull over in this spot because I was eyeballing this pull over, this big, big gravel driveway. And I thought, oh, this will be great. We can pull out here and we can do some work. So I pull off into this gravel spot and Brent jumps out and, you know, we pop the hood. And next thing I start hearing is this honk.
7: Yeah.
0: Honk.
1: Oh,
0: honk.
1: No.
0: And it's a big diesel truck coming down this super sharp hill, and I'm right in his way.
7: Logging truck.
0: No. The first one was just a worker truck.
1: Oh. Were you on the path,
0: yes.
1: like when their brakes were going
0: yeah.
1: out?
0: No, No. But he was coming down the sharp hill, so I'm right where he's got to like try to use all his braking to come to a stop before he pulls onto the highway. So I was right in his way when he's trying to come to a stop. So I'm like, Brent, get out of the way. And I start up the van back up and I put it in drive and
7: with
0: I move.
7: With the hood open.
0: Yeah, with the hood open. I can't see crap. Yeah. But I'm moving the van out of the way. Whew! I say to Brent, I'm right. Okay. And I pop her back into neutral because, again, we don't have transmission fluid at this point. So I'm trying not to use the gears,
1: pass.
0: Right? So I pop her back into neutral and I roll back into the same spot because, again, we got to be level. As soon as I get level, I hear. And this one was the logging truck coming down the hill.
1: Yeah, Final Destination style.
0: There was another truck, and it's the same exact situation. Brent, get out of the way! And I gotta fire it back up, put it in the drive.
1: Oh my gosh.
7: With the hood open.
0: Yes. So it's like, okay, there's another spot we can pull. So I pop it back into neutral, and I roll down the hill to another spot that's a little more level, and it was totally fine after that. But we were stuck with this big problem. There's almost no transmission fluid in this thing.
7: Wasn't even registering on the stick.
1: Jeez.
0: And the next auto parts store is 38 miles, and you got to go over the pass.
1: Mm-hmm.
0: And this thing's having a hard time making it up
1: right.
0: the pass. And there's nothing behind us because 101 in California is basically desolate in parts. And so we have we also have like one bar. So it's tedious even getting answers to this stuff, right? And of course, you're in a rush.
1: So you can't Uber?
0: Well, there was nothing. Yeah, I looked.
7: You looked.
0: I looked. There was one was like $200 or something like that.
1: Oh, geez.
0: Yeah.
7: 37 minutes later.
0: Yeah, 37-minute wait and $200-something. I'm like, we're not doing that.
1: Oh,
0: so
1: okay.
0: Brent's like, well, what about a gas station?
1: Mm-hmm.
0: I'm like, oh, yeah, they might have fluid, mm-hmm. right?
1: Oh, my God. Did you hitchhike?
7: Oh,
0: no.
7: We should have. That would have been
1: that would have been
0: kinder to the van.
1: No,
0: we did the right thing and just popped it in neutral and just rode her down the hill back down the pass.
1: Oh my gosh. Basically, 37 miles. No, you just went to a gas station.
0: Yeah, which is only 10 miles away.
1: Okay.
0: And basically nearly coasted her back into town and then just had to drive on it a little bit and pulled into a gas station that had the gas prices, had an area for gas pumps, but had no gasoline. We also needed gas at this point. It had no gasoline at all. Still calls itself a gas station. First Google Maps took us to the wrong spot, but that's an aside. which was tense because like we're driving on this transmission with no fluid and Google Maps is taking us on a random, you know,
7: I had never seen it that bad.
0: It was bad. It was all backwards. But we pull into this old rickety gas station that's no longer a gas station but still has California gas prices. And sure enough, they have a small but useful auto section. And one of the things they had is like this generic automatic transmission fluid that is compatible with the van.
7: Because basically they haven't gotten new supplies since the 90s.
0: Yeah.
1: Right. Did you pick up a couple cassette tapes too?
7: Oh, we should have looked. But the lady at the behind the counter was very surprised to see someone come in through the door.
0: Yeah, yeah, yeah. So there in the parking lot, we're like going through, because the van has a process you have to go through to like check the transmission fluid properly. So we're going through those processes and adding more fluid. So we almost blew out the van. There was that problem. And then there was the problem that really didn't come up much in L.A. or California at all, but kind of came up the moment we were in the Pacific Northwest.
10: We're officially driving in the rain for the first time, and it's very drippy. I don't know if you can see the drips right now, but it's a lot. It's down my neck. It's in my mouth.
1: Oh, my gosh.
10: My
1: while you're driving?
10: It's been on my face. Oh, you got it. Yeah, it's a little dirty. It's a little dirty. And the best part is, we checked thrice, and the weather app says it's not raining, and there's absolutely no water in the sky at all. And we got at least another 2 hours on the coast where it's definitely not raining at all.
0: So that's the thing about taking the coast, is there's a lot of moisture out there, and sometimes the weather apps don't show any rain. It was definitely raining. Yeah, dripping on us while we're driving, in the passenger seat, on the floor.
1: Oh, my gosh.
7: This was one of those things we identified, let's say, as a potential issue, because the windows, well, the entire van had sat in the California sun, I think, most of its life. But those last 6 years just cooked all of the seals. And there are these beautiful, three beautiful, like, skylights in the ceiling of this van. But the seals have shrunk so much that there's like a 2-inch gap in these seals.
0: Yeah.
7: So not only are we getting like wind noise through these,
0: lots of wind noise.
1: That's tough.
7: But also, it turns out water can get through there.
1: Mm-hmm.
0: We've patched them. The wind noise is better.
1: With epoxy?
0: No, with like some patch tape. but it still leaks. Still, the frames themselves are kind of rough. So Highway 101 is a special treat. It really is very nice. But we are in a van that was just rescued. It's in kind of rough-looking shape. It's got California plates from 2019. And one thing that people don't know about the RV industry is a lot of campgrounds these days have a 10-year rule. So your rig needs to be 10 years or younger.
1: They want
0: the park to look nice.
1: Oh.
0: Brent's rig is 30 years old.
1: Right.
7: Still looks nice, right?
0: It looks...
7: How would you describe it?
0: It looks like it needs a good wash and maybe a new paint or a cover or a gloss. You know? When we were parked in Oregon, we had somebody who works at like a halfway house kind of come up to us and think that we were homeless people in the van that needed help. And he came up to see if we need assistance.
1: Mm-hmm.
0: That's the vibe the van gives off.
1: But you just got a haircut.
0: I know, right? Well, once he saw us, he knew immediately, like as soon as we opened the door.
1: Yeah.
0: But it's also a sketch because the window on the driver's side doesn't go down. So we have to open the whole door when somebody approaches, which is, yeah. So, you know, some campgrounds aren't going to let us in. Mm-hmm. It looks a bit sketch. And we didn't want to park anywhere like a Walmart or a Home Depot or somewhere that might draw attention because the registration and licensing is currently registered to Jeff's deceased grandpa. And so that wasn't so in California. I don't know about Oregon, but in California, we learned that that means they would impound it if a cop came across it. And so we didn't want to get the van impounded. That would be really inconvenient. So putting everything together, we knew we had a lot of tricky things to solve in order to stop for the night. And then additionally, because of our power problems, we probably needed to stop somewhere where we could be plugged in because we weren't sure what was going on with the power system. So we needed power hookups. And that's when I realized, you know, pulling on years of boondocking and camping is like a state campground is perfect. If you come in after hours, the ranger's already gone for the night. So it's a self-check-in process. Nobody's vetting the van.
1: Mm-hmm.
0: They have hookups. And a van can fit anywhere in a state camp. No problem. Like my RV, you got to like book it out 3 months in advance. But a van, you can just pull in any old spot. And it worked out, I think, really well. We got a very nice spot near the ocean, near a lighthouse. It was a very nice park. But we were so wiped out that night just from a day. You know, we got up at 4:30, and it was midnight-ish when we were pulling into the campground. I accidentally drank a 165, I think it was, milligram caffeinated Propel. I didn't know Propel made caffeinated.
1: Oh,
0: I just thought it was
1: energy drink water?
0: Yeah, I thought I was just getting some water with electrolytes because I was a little dehydrated.
1: Uh-huh.
0: Oh. Turned out I was chugging caffeinated Propel. Didn't know that. Out like a light. I just was so exhausted. I was just out. But so we were just so tired that our brains weren't working. I'm like, okay, Brian, what time do we want to get up? Because now that we're like in the midway of Oregon, we don't want to hit traffic in Tacoma and Seattle and Everett and Marysville. So we should time it so we leave in the morning. So we're either just missing or getting there just before the traffic gets bad. And Brent's like, oh, that's a great idea. Okay, so what time do we need to leave then if we want to be at Seattle? And we're like, oh, we are too tired to figure this out. Brent suggested
7: ChatGPT.
0: Why don't we ask ChatGPT? So I described the entire problem to ChatGPT. And it gives us a really good answer. I mean, very clearly understood what we were trying to accomplish, gave us a clear, concise time. It said you need to be leaving by 6 a.m. And, well, we did just that. Unfortunately, sometimes ChatGPT tells you what you want to hear, not what you need to hear.
10: So by the time we got into the campground last night, we were exhausted, and Brent had the brilliant idea. Instead of us trying to do the travel math, let's ask ChatGPT to do the travel math.
11: It was really impressive.
10: Yeah, it did a great job, except for I realized once we got on the road that it assumed we would be taking I-5 and not Highway 101. So instead of just avoiding traffic, we are going daily traffic, afternoon traffic, all the way from Tacoma, Seattle, Everett, and the fish tunnel. We're going to hit it all.
11: Good plan.
10: And it rained. Technology failed us twice.
0: Yeah, the weather app said it wouldn't rain, and ChatGPT assumed we'd be taking I-5 and we were taking Highway 101. Mm. And so the math worked out so that we nailed Seattle traffic.
1: All of it.
0: Mm-hmm. Yeah.
7: I think we learned some things about AI on this trip.
0: Yeah. Like it was like right 70% of the time, and sometimes it was incredible because I was taking pictures of components that we didn't know what it did in the van, and 70% of the time it was identifying it correctly and telling me what they did. But then sometimes it would tell you something that's completely wrong.
7: I found that fascinating because a lot of these components we would have had a hard time figuring out what they were unless we had some of this help. Yeah. Mm-hmm. And it was like that first 70% was actually amazingly helpful. And we solved a lot of things based on that. But for instance, we bought a new component recently that we'll talk about in a bit, and tried to get some help with how to install it. And the instructions were actually quite correct, except it was an electronic component and it got all of the pinouts that you should plug things into perfectly wrong. They were the right names for all the pinouts, but the wrong locations. Luckily, I knew a little bit better. So it's like, you get that 70%, but actually the rest is what really matters.
0: Mm-hmm. Yeah, getting the pinouts wrong is a bad one.
7: Yeah, that would have fried some things, but otherwise really helpful.
0: Yeah, so it was hit and miss at times, but it was
7: just a warning, I think, from us.
0: We did okay, though. It wasn't the worst. You know, it was a pretty smooth drive. We did get more rain. In fact, more rain was expected, so the goal really was, let's get her parked and then work things out.
12: Well, we're not actually convinced that the isolator is bad. Brent thinks it might have been wired up wrong. And so we're going to do a manual, quick wiring up from the alternator to the old isolator.
13: Is it a good idea?
12: No. And, you know, hook up the system to that, wire up the batteries to the truck, wire up the battery to the house, see what we can see. This old ancient isolator may be fine if it actually was just wired up wrong. And we do have reason to believe that might be the case. There's several things that indicate that. Right?
13: Save me.
12: So, jumper cable to the alternator, you know, what could go wrong? It's totally fine. Could just replace it, but, you know, that'd be $75, so it's to test it. And, like this,
0: your hunch was right. It turns out, we don't know who, but at some point, a former owner, maybe the van conversion company, unlikely, but maybe they wired up some of the electrical system wrong, which is why we inevitably ended up having problems. Well, part of probably why we ended up having problems. And what we assumed was a failed piece of equipment from 30 years ago is actually just wired up wrong and still works after all these years of being treated poorly. You know, it still works. It's incredible.
7: Yeah, you discovered this issue because we were trying to isolate why our starter battery kept dying.
0: Mm-hmm.
7: And it turns out it was just trying to charge the house system constantly.
0: Yeah.
7: And also there was some kind of draw from the house system, even if we turned everything off, that would just kill the starter battery. And that is a problem.
0: Yeah.
7: So we traced wires. We did diagnoses. We used a really bad multimeter to try to figure things out. And it turned out to be this device was wired wrong.
0: It's crazy.
7: In that clip, though, Chris, you seem a little hesitant about my testing setup. What?
0: Brent literally took jumper cables you'd use to start a car, clamped it onto the alternator of the engine, and then clamped it onto this device to get power to it.
7: Well, and they didn't quite fit on the alternator because it protects the pin, so I had to use like a pair of needle nose pliers.
0: And then the first time we started the engine, the shaking of the engine starting just popped the clamp right off. So then while the engine's running and the alternator's hot, Brent's got to clamp it on there while it's vibrating.
7: But I did ask you to count my fingers before I got in there.
0: So, but we, you know, it was nice to get that figured out. So at least we're not killing batteries anymore. And on our way home, our first stop before we got her parked was Angela's house.
1: Mm-hmm.
0: So, what was your first impressions? Be honest.
1: Yeah. Okay. So I'm sitting on the couch with my boyfriend, and I get a ring notification that there's somebody down the driveway.
0: Some sketchy van's pulling in the driveway.
7: Right.
1: It previews a sketchy van driving down the driveway, and I'm like, "What the fuck is this?" So I go to live view and it's gone. Like, it's just not, like, there's nothing there. I'm like, oh, maybe they just, you know, whatever. And then I get a second notification and the van's there again. Like, I don't know what, if you guys
0: Ghost
1: pulled
0: van.
1: Forward or like, if it's just no. ring glitching. And so then we're both looking at it and then we see Brent get out of the side door and we both look at each other and say, "It's the bang bus."
7: Oh my goodness.
1: And we get up and we run outside and we got a tour.
0: Yeah, you got the first tour.
1: Yeah. And it was really cool. It definitely looked a lot more worse for the wear than some of the pictures that you had shared previously.
0: Sure, yeah.
1: I think my favorite thing is I took a picture of you guys. I was in towards the front of the bus and you guys were at the back of the bus.
0: With the door open or?
1: With the door open.
0: Yeah, yeah.
1: Yep. And you're standing on the ground looking in. And Brent has this road banana Like, emergency road banana. Of course he's eating a road banana.
7: It's funny you say that because many of our photos from this trip have included a banana for unknown reasons. And so I didn't even realize that happened. That's really funny.
1: But it is pretty cool. I love the skylights.
13: Yeah. Yeah, it's going to be nice to fix on. Would you paint it? Would you like clean it up, shine it up, and seal it?
1: That would be really cool. It sounds expensive. I don't know how much it costs to paint vehicles, but probably it would be cool.
7: I'm considering just like preserving what's there.
1: Oh, I see.
7: She doesn't like that idea.
1: No, I don't. Because sorry.
7: If I had to describe the condition of the paint, Chris, help me out here, but I think I would describe it as like...
13: sun tortured.
7: Yeah, California roasted, maybe.
1: Yes.
7: To the point where it's gone through multiple layers of paint because...
13: the sun has burned through the paint.
7: Yeah, to the point where it got down to the steel and there's rust in those places trying to, like, save on it.
13: Yeah.
7: But also a Picasso?
13: Yeah. I mean, it is. It's nature's art.
7: Uh-huh. Yeah. So I was thinking just clear coat it.
13: Yeah. Well, wash on it first.
7: Oh.
13: Get some of that peeling paint off then.
7: All right.
1: Yeah.
13: That would be... maybe the thing would be to get the dying paint off. Maybe that's the thing. I don't know.
7: Isn't all of the paint dying?
13: Yes. But, you know, assuming the interior was fixed up, would you road trip in that thing?
1: No. I don't know. Oh. I mean, it's better. You know what? It is a step up from a tent.
13: Yeah, that's for sure. I can attest to that.
1: I don't know if I'd call it glamping, though.
7: A tent doesn't have that many electrical issues, so...
1: yes, that's true.
7: You are signing up for something.
1: Mm-hmm.
7: Okay, in your opinion, since you got the tour, what would you fix first?
1: I would be pulling out any fabric and carpet.
7: Okay.
1: Yeah. With that water leak and I'm allergic to mold.
7: Yeah, fair enough.
13: We should stick her in there and find out if there's any mold.
1: Oh, yeah.
13: We can't smell any.
1: Overnight. Mm-hmm.
13: Yeah, but maybe you could be our detector.
1: Mm-hmm.
7: Hmm. Yeah, Chris, remember you pulled out the cushions and started banging on them with something?
13: Yeah.
1: Oh, God. Not inside. Like outside. No,
13: outside.
1: Okay,
13: yeah.
1: Good.
13: We cleaned on it like 6 times, mm-hmm. but every time you got to do a pass. And I vacuumed and I got some fabric foam cleaner stuff and I brushed that in.
1: I want to see the shower work. Have you pulled the tank to see?
7: Well, we know the tank like we just drop all the tanks like to check them out.
1: Yeah, right, I'll drop them all.
13: There is a slight water leak behind the toilet, so...
7: small detail.
13: Yeah, we got a fix on that. But otherwise, the water seems to work. The stove's never been used. The microwave...
1: oh, wait, so did you use the toilet?
13: No.
1: Oh, okay, yeah.
13: No. See, here's the thing, and I'm really pissed off, Ange, because, you know, some people shouldn't have it this easy, and it's really frustrating. It's supposed to be harder than this.
1: You think Brent has it easy?
13: Oh, let me tell you. So, first of all, the microwave, never even been used once. Stovetops, never been used once. Generator only has 60 hours on it. It probably came with $600 worth of tools in there. It probably came with another couple hundred dollars worth of accessories. And then it's got all the original manuals. The engine is basically pristine mint. The engines and transmission are in great shape, despite what we've done to them. The fridge works, and it's a rare model that works on propane, it works on shore electricity, or it works on DC power. And then it's got the simplicity to it, because the whole engine and truck aspect to it is totally analog. It's just one of those things where you just kind of have to look at it for a while, and once you hook your peepers on it, you can actually just understand how it works, and you can just fix on it. So, like, we could do stuff to it that, like, we couldn't do with modern cars. Like, I don't even think we could have rescued a modern car like this after sitting with 6-year-old fuel in it and going on the road. And so when you try to look for a vehicle where the frame and the engine are in great shape, but the house just needs a little bit of work, mm-hmm. you know, you're looking at like $10,000 for a vehicle like that. Or, you know, if you get one where everything's in decent shape, $15,000 up for vans that are even older than the one Brent got, because his is a 91 and these are like 87s and 88s and 85s I was looking at. So it's a hell of a deal. It's just not supposed to work that way. You're supposed to get royally screwed on your first rig, have lots of regrets, get way in debt and make all these poor decisions, and then slowly dig your way out and be a man about it. But instead, you had to go and get a great rig, which you can build on, and basically anything you do to it's a net positive value-wise. It's so frustrating. You know what I mean?
7: Yeah. I feel like you're both frustrated and also have fallen in love with this thing.
1: Yeah, we need sad harmonica.
13: Yeah.
7: Because like 3 times
13: I love another man's van.
7: It was like
13: my sad harmonica. Do you like it?
7: You've done way better off air. I don't know what's going on.
1: Yeah.
13: No, it's sad, dude. It's sad.
7: You're making me sad. But it was at least like 3 times a day on the trip while we were driving down the road, and you were like, you know, these old rigs, these old engines, it's just a different era.
13: Don't build them like they used to, Brent.
7: And yeah, you started, I could see like your philosophies about engines.
13: Well, it's
7: and,
13: way simpler. It really is.
7: Mechanical empathy just like changing as we sort of spent more time in this thing.
13: It's also much easier to drive. So there's that. There's that. But we really, you know, there's, we had a lot of like expectations. We had sort of these ideas of what we would accomplish and all the things we would do on the drive back. How do you think we did? How do you think it stacks up from the vision to what we actually accomplished?
7: That is a really good question. I mean, last episode, we kind of asked some big questions about whether this was crazy or not. But going into it, I think, at least for myself, I left a lot of room for unknowns. I knew it was a good idea to stop at Jeff's on day one because we would discover something.
13: Yeah.
7: I know we had a list of all the things we wanted to do to the van before we even started getting on the road, but it looking back was a bit basic, like making sure all the fluids are good, changing the tires, you know, cleaning it up a little bit. And we could not have predicted the entire windshield wiper system being in pieces or forgetting to tighten the lug nuts on the wheels, or having to, you know, add extra grease in the bearings because we discovered a strange issue, or, you know, so many things that we ran into. So I think luckily, I left room in my expectations for having to spend time on that.
13: Yeah.
7: And we left flexibility in our trip to be able to take a day or two somewhere. Thankfully.
13: And Jeff was able to let us crash for a day or two.
7: Well, could you imagine?
13: No.
7: If.
13: We probably would have died.
7: Yeah, most likely.
13: Either from the exhaust leak or from the gas leak. Either one, we would have died if we hadn't fixed.
7: Yeah. I think we did well in fixing problems before they became critical.
13: Yeah.
7: The transmission was a bit hairy.
13: That was a miss, but we fixed it.
7: We did, and it says something about transmissions of that age, but I think we did all right.
13: Yep. I mean, there's still outstanding work to be done, no doubt about it, from leaks to electrical and oil changes and maintenance in between, and paperwork is still an area.
7: Oh, yeah.
13: We really right. don't, we don't really know that process.
7: Last episode, we had a couple categories, right? The travel was one of them. Number one was travel, and I wasn't sure if we made the right plans, but now looking back, I think it was perfect. We hit about the mark of when we wanted to come back, maybe a day later of ideal, but actually pretty good. Another category was all the mechanical stuff, and we kind of went over that already. But that third category of the paperwork, remember I was saying how important that was, especially for importing / exporting to Canada, which is my end goal. And how did we do on the paperwork, Chris?
13: Well, we got signed paperwork from the people that were taking care of it in California, but they're not technically the legal owners because the legal owner is deceased. But they were the people that were next of kin. So we got paperwork from them. But otherwise, that's all we have done because it's like, how do you transfer something that's registered to somebody who's not alive in California? It's probably considered abandoned by the state at this point, and then move it to Canada. You know, and then get it registered in Canada. It's like, that's quite the process. So that's still figuring out.
7: Yeah, when we first started this trip, I was like, oh, people have done this before. But when you start looking at all the details, I actually think we're quite a unique case in trying to, like, get this thing registered in a different country.
13: There's some edge case here.
7: It needs work. Let's say this category needs work. But there is a third category, a fourth category.
13: You should ask Ange this one.
7: Yeah, okay.
13: What do you
7: remember
13: think,
7: the fourth category was the viability.
1: Yeah.
7: Of all of this? So what do you think? Is this so? Our question last time was: is this ridiculous? Yes or no, or both?
1: No, I think it was viable.
13: I
1: totally. You guys did it within a logical time frame, and you troubleshot a lot of things. A lot more could have gone worse or gone bad,
13: so,
1: right? Like it sounds. I don't know. It sounds good.
13: It's got a lot of potential. It needs work. But it's got a lot of potential.
1: The paperwork is probably the hardest thing at this point.
13: It's hard to spend like a lot of money on it until the paperwork's all done because it's like you don't really know what the end result of that is.
7: I'm also proud of us for not doing anything that wasn't safe.
13: What van were you riding in?
7: Well, okay, maybe my definition is a little different.
13: Yeah. No, we didn't go too crazy, right?
7: We had some soft limits, let's say.
13: Yeah.
7: And I thought that was good. I have a question for you, Chris.
13: Okay.
7: at what point am I considered like a certified van lifer?
13: Mm.
7: Like, when do I hit the point where you think I have enough experience and like,
13: well, you gotta
7: hard
13: go,
7: knocks?
13: You gotta go live in it for a bit.
7: Well, I'm on day
1: nomad.
7: I spent four nights in it
13: yeah.
7: so far.
13: Yeah, you're getting. I don't know. I don't know what that threshold is because it's like road trip combo, but you did a road trip. You might be there. Probably depends. It depends on how long you lapse now, I suppose, right? That'll be the defining. True. That'll be the defining line. There's a lot in there. If you have any questions or you have any feedback on the old bus trip, boost in. Let us know. All right, coming up on the show, we have a value for value track where if you boost, 95% of the sats go to the artist, makes their day. And then after the music, we'll be taking your calls. So while the music's playing, why not call in? You can listen to the show and then chime in. We'll pull you in. Get ready. Here comes the phone number. It is 774-462-5667. That is 774-462-5667. Boost on in while the music's playing, and we'll stack your calls and we'll rack your calls.

0: And now, it is time for Le Boost.
1: Oh, we do have some boost to get into. And Brantley, I think you should read our first boost. It's a baller boost this week.
2: This is a baller of baller boosts from Daja. 100,000 Satoshis.
1: That's right. Hey, rich lobster!
2: Well, you know, previously on the Jupiter Network, we had brunch with Brent. I think it's high time for lunch with Brent as a worthy successor.
1: Would it be like a little edgier? Not like super edgy, but just like a little more edgy?
2: Like with mojitos, you mean?
1: Yeah, maybe. Yeah.
2: I'm into it.
1: I'd love it. Lunch with Brent doesn't quite have the same ring.
2: Mm-mm. Lunch with Brent?
1: No, I think brunch is tough to beat. Yeah.
2: Maybe. Open to suggestions.
1: Yeah, but
3: about,
1: I like it.
3: What about Lent with Brent?
2: Just every season we celebrate a holiday with Brent.
1: Special once a year. Thank you, Daja. Appreciate that. Awesome baller boost. Turd Ferguson's here with 30,444 sats.
4: Turd Ferguson.
1: Says, thanks for getting me into Bitcoin. I just hit 100,000 for once. My wife thinks I'm actually smart. Appreciate you guys.
3: Heck yeah.
1: Also, happy Mother's Day to Angela and all the moms in the audience. Yeah. Plus one to that. Thank you, Turd.
3: I did it three times.
1: That's right. Odyssey Westra's here with a row of McDucks.
5: This old duck still got it.
1: He says, I had just got to tune into the tail end of the show, and I love the Bang Bus song. Sending you some sats because my fountain wall was locked up on me. So I couldn't boost on my drive home from Linux Fest Northwest. So catching up now, I love seeing you guys at Linux Fest Northwest. No, we didn't get to interact much. I had somebody with me this year. He brought people. That's good.
2: Wow.
1: You know, bringing outsiders to the Linux world is a good thing. He says that person also really loves the launch. Hey, shout out to them. I think I convinced her to

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1: Wow.
2: Awesome.
1: First podcast.
0: Odyssey out there doing the work. Thank you. Appreciate that. You know, that's word of mouth. That's how it works, buddy. You know that. He's been a long timer. He knows that. He's in live chat today, too. And Podbun rounds us out with a row of ducks, 2,222 sats. I use Brave right now. I don't usually have a pin tab, but the first site I open is usually YouTube. I do. So my dirty browser behavior is that I have multiple browser applications. I've got Firefox on my main screen and usually Firefox or another browser on a second vertical screen. And then on another horizontal screen above my main horizontal screen, I have one Chrome browser, which is what I use for YouTube and YouTube Live TV, just because it's Chrome and I just dedicate it to that. You're looking at me like you're disgusted.
1: Well, it's just like the Google theme on that one.
0: Yeah, I know. It's a lot.
2: And you listen to music and podcasts.
0: At the same time.
2: At the same time.
0: And videos. Yeah, I know. Yep. It's crazy when I used to do that. But now the kids do it.
2: I know.
0: All the Gen Alphers.
2: Yep.
0: They're out there doing that. Thank you, everybody who boosted in. We did get a few boosts under the 2,000 sat cutoff, and we appreciate everybody. And you sat streamers out there, 11 of you streamed us 6,615 sats. I'd love to see that just tick up a little bit. But when you combine it with our boosters, we stacked a very handsome 144,825 Satoshis. It's getting easier than ever. Fountain has a lot of new updates coming into their client and their web interface, making it easier to boost, and they host the entire infrastructure. 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And thank you everybody who supports us with a boost or a membership. Don't forget, if you are a Jupiter Party member, you get the extended bootleg version of the show, which I got to say, the traders, they love it.
3: The traders love the vol.
0: Yeah, they love the vol of the bootleg. So go get the bootleg version if you're a Jupiter Party member, because you're missing out otherwise. There's a lot more show.

0: right, we got a few voicemails this week I thought we'd get to, and then we have some wild stories to wrap it up. And then we're all done. We're getting everybody out of here. Where it's a little bit longer for you because we do not have an episode again next week. We're going to Baston to attend Red Hat Summit, so there will not be a launch. So we're giving you a little extra loaded version. Brent, he brought his birds. So we have the birds in the studio for you because we care about you. And Graphene Man kicks us off with the first voicemail.
1: Hey, launch crew. This is Graphene Man again. A while back, I remember Chris talking about getting his gaming handheld in and that it just had, you know, a metric ton of games and he was enjoying it. Well, I found one. It's an R36S clone. It was like $20 on AliExpress and I got it right before the tariff hit. I can confidently say that as an adult with very limited free time now, it's helped me fall in love with gaming again. Even now, you can get them for under $50, preloaded with 9,000 games. It's been an absolute blast. I'm playing through Pokemon Red, which alone is $60 if you get the original. And yeah, I could not suggest it highly enough for the price. Anyway, that's all. Thanks for the great shows.
0: Oh, but it wasn't all. In fact, he called in again, I believe.
1: You know what? I lied. I did have something else to yap about. Andrews was talking about her car troubles, and it kind of reminded me of when I first got my car. I have a Nissan Leaf, and unfortunately, the newer models are kind of known for having battery issues. And so you'll be driving along the road, and a gust of wind will hit you, and the battery will drop like 20%. And anytime I took it to the dealership, they basically told me, I don't know, man, that's expected behavior. Even though it qualified under the battery warranty for replacement, it turns out it was a bad cell, as I had suspected, but it took probably 2 months of trying to convince them on the phone, talking to Nissan Corporate, for them to actually do anything about it. So I'm convinced that dealerships are not interested in doing anything for you unless they're going to make a ton of money. And yeah, that was my bad experience with getting a new car. Hopefully, I'll upgrade to a big boy EV at some point in the future. But for now, you know, this works. And on that note, as you guys have been talking about the Bang Bus, it's inspired me to remove my back seats and do some car camping of my own. So I'm going to try that this summer and report back, see how it goes.
0: That's awesome.
2: Nice. You know, what's interesting is over the last couple of weeks, my car shutter or the engine shutter has returned.
0: Oh,
2: it happened on the way here
0: for an extended amount
2: of time. Now I'm wondering, is this temperature related? Is it because they just did an oil change and they put a crappy oil in it, you know, compared to the previous oil change? Because basically, which was not done at the dealership. I don't know. Something's off. But yeah, it'll be 3 years this July.
3: You know, you got two guys in studio. I have a lot of mechanical experience in the last 2 weeks. Who could have a look? But we did get a suggestion after last week's episode. That was 2 weeks ago.
0: Yeah, 2 weeks now.
3: I've been here a long time. Yeah. And the suggestion was maybe to get an ODB2 port recorder that could see some of the history of what's going on. I would imagine like some misfiring going on.
2: Yeah. Oh, yeah. I can go through the list of things that they did. There were pistons misfiring or whatever.
0: And oh,
2: they
0: really?
2: They did do some replacement stuff. They basically said I needed to break in the engine.
3: What?
2: And they put like something, a cleaner in the gas tank.
3: Oh, we have snake oil we could recommend.
0: Oh my God. It's basically a brand new car. And they're like, you need to run the snake oil through the gas.
2: It literally did it. Driving off the lot.
0: Oh, my God.
3: That's so ridiculous.
2: Yeah, it is ridiculous.
0: Okay, well.
3: You'll get there.
0: All right, just a couple more voicemails. This one is a first-time caller. Now, remember, callers, we want to hear your name and town. Name and town, if you wish to opine.
4: Hi, Chris and Angela. Love the shows. Thank you for doing them. Wish I'd have found out about you a lot sooner. Anyway, I'm calling because I used to play Shadow of the Beast on my Amiga 1000. Spent a lot of time on that until I finally finished it. And then in college, we used to play Warcraft and Marathon, which was on the
0: Love Marathon
4: Mac. We used to go around shooting each other. It was a lot of fun. And also on my Amiga, I used to play a racing game where it was a, I don't elevated track and you had to try to stay on the track. Mm.
3: This is the Rainbow right. Road.
4: This is Tux Gear Jammer. We'll catch you later. Bye.
0: Thanks, Tux Gear Jammer. And so many hours spent playing Marathon, one of the first original really good first-person shooters. They got bought out and went on to create Halo. So there you go. A little history for you. Okay, last couple. This is from a guy named Ryan.
5: Hello, JB Launch Crew. This is a guy named Ryan. Long time, I think seventh time. Chris put out a call for names for Brent's new van.
0: Here we
5: and
0: go.
5: So I took the opportunity to come up with a couple. First, we're going to go Canada style. We've got the Canuck wagon.
0: That's not bad.
5: Poutine wagon. And the Maple Meanderer.
0: Oh.
5: And then Linux-wise, I was thinking maybe /home/Brent or Tux Wagon.
0: Oh, Tux Wagon.
5: The Indepenguin.
0: Oh.
5: I like that one.
2: That is cute.
5: And then maybe we go a little Star Trek-y. I was thinking USS Brenterprise.
2: Oh, my gosh.
5: The USS Voyager. Anyway, those are my pitches. Always love the shows. Keep up the great work. And congratulations, Brent, on your new van life, man. Excited to hear about all the adventures.
6: That's so sweet.
5: Thanks, everyone.
0: I love those
2: Soyager,
0: names.
2: Soyager, as in like soy alternative to meat. Oh, my gosh.
0: The Soyager. All right. And our last one comes from Sydney Penguin.
7: Not going to lie. Kind of weird to actually like have a message that's potentially going to be played on the show. anyway, I'm like really behind. Oh, I should probably say, hi, I'm Sydney Penguin. I don't think I've been in too much of this stuff. You can call me like a lurker, I guess, in the JB community. Where was I going to go with this? Oh, yes. ADHD meds not kicked in. Can you tell? Anyway, so I'm listening to the show from after Linux Fest Northwest, then. And Angie said something that maybe kind of concerned me. And man, it was based from like a safety perspective. You said you weren't counting people when you were at the fest. And I'm thinking, is that a fire hazard in some way to not know how many people are allowed in particular rooms or buildings? Maybe that's not a concern because it's not like, you know, it's like a 3,000 people limit and you know you're only getting like 1,000 people. But yeah, either way, safety conscious, I guess. I work in a manufacturing facility in IT, so it's kind of like beaten into us. But yeah, anyway, I say all that, and I also heard the question of what is my favorite, or what is my primary browser and primary tab. Primary browser is Firefox, because thanks to the show, we'll really do Jupyter Broadcasting. I've ran NixOS on my main machine for the last 6 months or so. Been great, fantastic. I simultaneously love and hate you all for it, so thank you. and my primary tab is Perplexity.
0: Yeah,
7: but I think I'm about to switch to abacus.ai.
0: Oh.
7: If you've not heard of it, look it up. I've only got like 5 seconds. It's really great. You should try it. It has like everything.
0: Abacus AI. Huh. Well, thank you for the call.
2: All right.
0: So, are we concerned about fire capacity? Yeah,
2: so we were all about capacity. We were closing doors to talk. So we even had two situations, one of which I had to defuse myself.
0: Oh.
2: A drunk.
0: Really?
2: A community member that had been drinking.
0: One of our listeners?
2: Mm-mm.
0: Okay. Oh, all right. Yeah. Of course not.
2: Yeah. And anyway, so no, we were, we
0: it was probably that Brett Johnson guy.
2: We did everything above board as far as everything goes, capacity wise. And the comment was specifically about we didn't know how many people ran through the fest, but there it's among three different buildings and a bunch of outside areas. And yes, attendance was a fraction of what it was back in 2019 when it was the last like major fest.
0: I'll tell you where we went over capacity. Frickin' Lady Jupes, man. We had a few tours coming through Lady Jupes for the home assistant setup and whatnot. That's where we went over capacity. Don't report us. And thank you, everybody who calls in. Please do leave us a voicemail. We love them and we want more.
8: Call the launch. We're standing by. 774-462-5667. That's the line.
0: All right, so I got a couple of stories to wrap us up. First is a story of a 55-year-old woman who might have gotten away with it if it wasn't for her darn pet raccoon. A pet raccoon of hers was discovered in the vehicle. I'll play a little bit of the police body cam footage because he kind of captures the moment, and I don't want to spoil it for you. She would have gotten away with it if it wasn't for this raccoon.
6: Oh, there's no one. He's trying to smoke it.
9: All right.
10: Thanks.
9: As what? Oh, my God.
6: Her meth pipe. He's playing with the meth pipe right now. No, don't reach for it. That's evidence now.
10: Well, I don't want him to have it.
6: Well, that's why I'm going to do it.
10: Hey, buddy.
0: So he walks up to the lady.
6: All right. Well, your raccoon gave you away.
10: Oh, that no.
6: Yeah.
0: So this gal, she had hidden the meth pipe in her car, but then after the cops arrested her, the raccoon came out, digged the meth pipe out, and I'm not kidding, literally puts it up to its mouth and holds it like a human, like it's smoking. They got a still from the police body cam.
3: Oh my goodness!
2: Yeah, I saw this hit the social medias, and but what I saw was the follow up that the raccoon is okay.
0: Yeah, the raccoon is okay. The raccoon is okay. So there's a trend happening that I think I'm here for it. At first, I was like, no, this is dumb, but now I think I'm here for it. And it is Bigfoot is becoming a social influencer. And it's mostly happening here in our neck of the woods in the Pacific Northwest. And it all started a couple of years ago with a high school student capturing what seemed to be Sasquatch on camera.
11: Sighting by some high school students near Pocatello has Sasquatch hunters coming to southeast Idaho. Eyewitness News reporter Jake Taylor shows us what those students saw.
12: The students were on a school project in these woods when they say they saw a dark figure watching them on a ridge. Well, one student pulled his camera out in time to capture this footage.
13: A few fleeting seconds of a dark something disappearing into the tree line.
0: It's not much.
14: It just didn't really look human-like, so I don't really know what that is. It's not a bear. It's not a moose or anything. It was big and bulky and black.
13: The students then climbed that ridge and took photographs of some Bigfoot prints they found. Idaho State University professor Jeff Meldrum is a Bigfoot expert. His office filled with suspected photos and plaster casts of prints. He examined the photo and the short video of the distant figure.
15: It nevertheless is a large, dark figure that bears a striking resemblance to descriptions of Sasquatch.
0: So they found footprints. They had grainy footage. A few other things happened. It was a group of high school students. So it was multiple high school students that attested to this. They climbed where they saw the potential Sasquatch, and they photographed what the area looked like. They're not sure what they found. But that was back in 2012. And since then, this idea has continued to percolate in this region. And about 872 miles from the studio, the Idaho town of, I think it's Pocatello, has decided to make Bigfoot its official social media influencer.
16: I have wandered for thousands of years.
17: I'm gonna be buried there! Get him, Hank!
16: I always had to run and hide. Would I ever enjoy the outdoors? But I think I've found a place I can live and explore the rest of my day.
18: And I'll take care of you along the way. My love, one day at a time will be.
6: Whoa, nice catch!
0: So we see Sasquatch hanging out with people, hiking, climbing, taking selfies, having roasted marshmallows. He's just having a great old time. He's posting to Insta.
16: Your footprint is welcome.
0: So this town has embraced Sasquatch as its official influencer, and they've released drone footage of him walking around. Of course, the local news is leaning into it and having a lot of fun with it. But I started doing a little digging around, and it turns out that this isn't the only town that Idaho has been made, or this Idaho town isn't the only place where, I guess, Sasquatch is well known and becomes a celebrity. There's also a Milwaukee town that has embraced Sasquatch as its official influencer for social media, and his name is Sam. He's Sasquatch Milwaukee Sam. They all have these weird videos.
9: Good morning.
0: This is South Milwaukee Sam.
9: My name is Sam. For as long as I can remember, I've lived a very solitary life. People often fear me or think of me as some kind of monster. In reality, I've always just wanted to find a place to settle down. A place where I can be accepted for who I really am.
19: What?
9: Then I found South Milwaukee.
0: Funny how it's almost the same script, isn't it? Mm-hmm. Isn't that funny?
2: Yep.
3: I like to think there's a business going out there, like, pitching this idea to various small towns there around the U.S.
0: There actually is. You got it. That's where I was going. They figured out a business, and they go around, and this is what they do, is they help them make this brand up. But you see, in Herman, Utah, or I'm not exactly sure
2: Harriman.
0: How to say it, Harriman, Utah, they wanted something a little different, so the company there worked out a Yeti mascot. It's a Yeti. Can you believe this? So, get in on the fun, I say. We should have thought of this. Maybe we could get
2: right?
0: it. What about Bigfoot podcasts?
2: Jupiter Bigfoot.
0: Yeah.
3: We could squanch from time to time.
0: We could get on, we could squanch, and we could all pretend like we're Sasquanches, and little AI generation, some music, we're good to go. So maybe that'll be our exit plan when the launch is no longer viable. You know, that'll be, we'll pivot. Anyways, there's more in the show notes if you're curious. You can go watch South Milwaukee Sam on Insta, or you can watch the Bigfoot in Pocatello from Idaho.
2: At Bigfoot Pokey, P-O-K-Y.
0: You know, it kind of works because kids love this stuff. So if you're like on a family trip, it works.
3: I noticed on our trip up the coast from California all the way to Washington.
0: Yep.
3: There were several little stops that had squanch-themed paraphernalia.
0: Well, I'll tell you the truth, and I wasn't going to bring this up in the show because I'm above all this, but since you clearly just brought it up.
3: You're welcome.
0: Sasquatch is a Washington, maybe Oregon phenomenon. Mm-hmm, mm-hmm. It is not an Idaho phenomenon and not a Utah phenomenon, and they are aping on our cool.
3: Aping.
0: They're aping on our cool.
2: They're squanching.
0: They're squanching. They're seriously squanching.
2: Yeah. Every traveling fair has tons of Bigfoot stuff.
0: I mean, so it's really our thing, and that's why on, you know, Oregon and Washington coast, you see it, because that's actually where Bigfoot lives.
2: Bigfoot as a service.
0: Bigfoot as a service.
2: Bass!
0: Why didn't we think of that? It's so obvious.
2: It is.
0: It's one of those business ideas you think of and you go, oh, man. Oh, man. All right. Well, we're going to wrap it up there. It's a long episode, but we will not be here next week, so we wanted to leave you with a little something. And maybe a business idea or two. You know, we're all about the big investments here. I looked at a property this week for you, Ange. You wouldn't believe it. It had cement corridors underneath it, like from X-Men. It was crazy. Yeah.
3: I think I have a final reflection for this episode.
0: Oh, yeah. What is it?
3: What's about the trip that we did and the crazy mechanical adventure we've been on and the vehicle that we resurrected?
0: Sure.
3: And my question for you, Chris, is would you do it again?
0: Yeah, I do it every quarter.
3: Whoa.
2: Oh,
0: I would.
2: Gosh.
0: I would. Or I do it at least twice a year or something. It's a better vacation than a vacation.
3: Wow.
2: Yeah, yeah. I could see that. Yeah.
3: Okay. Well, listeners, if you have
0: if you got an old van,
2: better than Boston. Back in.
0: Yeah, it probably will be better than Boston. Yeah, if you got an old van you want Brett and I to come rescue, send us a boost. Let us
3: in.
0: Know.
3: I'm in.
0: All right. So no episode, but you can catch the back catalog at weeklylaunch.rocks. And then after the Red Hat Summit trip, we'll be back to our regular schedule, which will be live on Tuesdays. 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Or if you get a podcasting 2.0 app, then you'll just know in your app when we're live and when a new episode's come out. You don't have to worry about it. We will release on Wednesday mornings, as always. Thank you very much for listening, and thank you for sharing the show. From the beautiful Pacific Northwest and the mighty American West Coast. Thanks so much. We'll see you next time.

0: Hello, friends, and welcome back to your weekly Linux talk show. My name is Chris.
1: My name is Wes.
2: And my name is Brent.
0: Hello, gentlemen. Well, coming up on the show today, our terminal apps are loaded. The goals are set, but are we already having just a few snags? Well, we'll kick off the TUI challenge and tell you all about that, and hopefully you'll hear about some great apps. Then we'll round out the show with some boosts, some picks, and a lot more. So before we go any further, let's say time-appropriate greetings to our virtual lug. Hello, Mumble Room.
3: Hi there.
4: Hi, Chris. Hey, Wes. And hello, Brent.
0: Hello.
1: Hello.
0: Nice to have you in there. Thanks for being here.
5: Hello, hello.
0: Hello. 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
0: 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Well, we have a couple of items to get to. Let me scroll down in the terminal here because we are using a TUI app for our show notes. And we wanted to let everybody know that there's a couple of call for papers that are open right now. You've got 2 months left for Texas Linux Festival. NixCon in the U just opened. And Siegel in Seattle is also open with their call for papers. So you got a little bit of time if you want to go to any of those and do a talk.
1: You know, our audience, they're so smart. Surely some of you have some good talk ideas.
0: Great for the resume, too, you know. And it's been a while, but we wanted to give a big shout out to our chat mods across the various platforms. Often doing a lot of work without getting recognition, so we just want to take a moment to show and thank all of you out there for doing that. And then we've had a request for folks' recommendation for where to buy sats in the EU. Some reputable sources, so we're hoping to crowdsource some suggestions, and we'll make a list that we'll put in the show notes. So send in your locations for getting sats in the EU. One last note in the housekeeping before we get to the TUI challenge. We just wanted to note that it is now 21 years of Pharonix.com. And Michael Arbel working his tush off over there and really following what he calls the dramatic evolution of Linux hardware since its inception. And I wanted to give him this shout here on the show because there are probably a handful of original Linux news sources. Literally, you could count where original Linux news comes from on one hand. And he's one of the people out there pumping out a lot of it.
1: I mean, his whole life must be mailing lists and stress testing.
0: And writing, benchmarking. Yeah. Over 52,000 articles and reviews have been published, 46,000 news pieces, 5,400 hardware reviews.
1: Already, I think this year, once or twice, he's caught performance regressions in the kernel that had to get fixed in the RC stage.
0: Yeah. So there is a sale going on right now, discounted through June 9th, so not for much longer. If you want to sign up, if you're listening to this while it comes out, you could go support Pharonix at a discount for the birthday sale. And I think it's, you know, even if you don't read it, it is really important for the Linux ecosystem as far as news goes, because we need more original reporting, not less. So big shout out to Mr. Larble.
7: Oh, the terminal user challenge, it's begun.
0: So the TUI challenge is here, and I thought maybe we'd step back and talk about where the idea of this came from, because I think it was a boost suggestion for LUP 600, wasn't it? Didn't it come in around that time?
2: I think that is actually quite correct. We were wondering what other challenges might change our lives, and I think this one's well on its way.
0: Yeah, we like to do these from time to time to make ourselves a little uncomfortable, get us outside our zone, but also, you know, even if you don't participate in the challenge as a listener, which you're totally welcome to, but if you don't, you're going to get a nice list of great applications and tools you can use at some point. So there's that too. But it was, and then it built on itself. People kept sending in ideas for the TUI challenge, and we just sort of iterated on it as the community built on one idea after another. So it's a nice way to discover tools. It was sort of a community, organic, created thing. And I think is a unique opportunity to kind of go not back in time, but it feels a little bit, at least I felt like it's a little bit like time traveling. And I've been slightly nostalgic, too, which is always fun.
1: Yeah, right. I mean, at least the last time that these were the primary interfaces, we all use the terminal more than, you know, your average computer user in 2025. But even still, you know, the web browser is kind of king. And you're not necessarily pressed to move any of this stuff unless you get really fed up with the browser.
0: It's a bit of a browser detox.
2: In some of my initial research, I was also really impressed by just how modern some of these apps actually are and modern toolkits on the back end and all of that. So I don't, it's definitely not fair to say that it's completely going back in time because, geez, some of this is really cutting edge.
0: All right, so let's start with your shopping spree, Brent. How did you go about, what was the process of researching and choosing your first TUI apps? Did you have any criteria, any surprising finds, anything like that?
2: Well, my number one criteria was to try to find apps that you guys wouldn't find. Because I feel like, I don't know, we're trying to round it out here.
1: Brent's getting weird with it.
2: I have a little competition with you guys you don't know about that I just like hold for myself.
0: Well, we don't call it a challenge for nothing.
2: There you go.
1: He brought his A game. He was talking up how worried he was, and then here he is with a secret plan.
0: This is going to get scored after all.
2: So I did know that, some easy to find resources might be like Awesome TUI. And Chris, I did confirm that, yep, you had gone there. So I decided to just ignore that and go elsewhere. So I tried to find some like underground different suggestions and different apps to find. And I'm hoping I won, but we'll see a little later.
0: What about you, Wes? Did you have any methodology to your shopping spree?
1: Oh, not in particular. I mean, I kind of looked through some of the past stuff that I had bookmarked for the show. And then, yeah, definitely browsed a couple of the popular awesome lists. And then I did spend a little time asking some of the LLMs, too, kind of if they had any standouts that they could recommend.
2: What about things like how recently the application has been updated? Or are you leaning towards like things like Rust and Go tools?
0: I will say a lot of these have been abandoned years ago. It doesn't mean they don't work, but they haven't been updated for years.
1: You do have to kind of watch out. And for some things
0: some
1: that
0: of them
1: may
0: are
1: not
0: like
1: matter,
0: super fresh too. Some of them are brand new.
1: Depending on what it is and depending on how much like whatever API or thing they talk to.
0: Right.
1: I mean, I don't care so much about the implementation if it's packaged in Nix. If it's not, then maybe that matters. If it's kind of fussy to set up, that would be a downside.
0: Okay, I'm glad you brought that up. So let's talk about that. Each of us probably took our own approach at how we got these TUI apps installed on our rigs. I'm guessing you went the Nix package repo.
1: Yep, I'm doing it on my NixOS laptop, so that was the easiest route for me.
0: What about you, Brent? How did you install these apps?
2: I decided halfway to change my decision, but I'm also going NixOS. It's just so easy.
0: Okay, so I went the hard way, and as you listening may know, I recently switched to Bluefin. And Bluefin, if you're going to install apps in the user space, there's really probably two routes to take, it seems, from what I'm learning. Again, I'm still learning, so go gentle on me. One is to use Brew and install a package via Brew. However, I don't love Brew on macOS, and Brew on Linux has even less packages, it seems, at least from my experience. So then my other route would be to run it via Podman or a DistroBox container.
2: Or Flatpaks?
0: Well, for TUI apps, there's not very many things as a Flatpak.
2: Oh, no.
0: Yeah, great for graphical apps, but for command line applications.
1: Can you install Snaps?
0: I don't know. But it is ironic. I think I picked the hardest distro if you want to install them on the host OS. However, after about 2 hours of banging my head with that, I was like, screw this. I spun up using, you know, the uchange command, which is quite useful. I spun up a Arch DistroBox, and then I got the AUR going in about 15 seconds, and then everything got a lot easier. So everything I have to do that's really most of my TUI apps is in that Arch container. I think that's okay.
2: But is it still Bluefin? That's the real question.
0: Well, here, if you think about it in what I want, it is containerizing all the shenanigans that I'm going to be doing for the next 7 days. And then when I'm done, I could just blow that away and my host system's totes clean.
1: And as long as you can mount in whatever stuff you might want to access to, like, get your regular files for working with the two-way things, then it works.
0: Well, so here's a bit of where it's not all sunshine and jelly beans and containers. What I find myself having to do practically is install things in multiple locations. So I've got, if I can, I've got it installed via Brew, but then I often also need it in the Arch container. Oh, now I've got an Ubuntu container as well. And what will we, oh, Teammate. We were just trying to use Teammate because we're doing a shared Teammate session now with Vim to look at our show doc so we can do semi-quasi-collaborative editing, which it is not. It is basically single editor at a time.
1: We're mob programming over here. It's working great.
0: We needed to try it in various ways, so I ended up having to install Teammate on my Bluefin host system. I installed Teammate in the Arch session, and I installed Teammate in the Ubuntu session, and it started to get a little old. So I've just kind of landed on, I'm using the AUR for most of this stuff.
2: For this next 7 days of the challenge, are you going to have to remember which environment certain tools are in so that you can call them up?
0: That was the direction I was going. And now I've just said, I'm going to use the Arch container for this.
2: So nothing on the Bluefin host at all?
0: I don't think so.
2: Okay.
0: I reserve the right to change my mind. But starting on day one of the challenge, I'm thinking everything in the Arch container, and then it's just there. And, you know, I'm using, what's that terminal that I can't say the name of?
2: Zellige?
0: No, the other one starts with a P.
2: It's probably Kitten.
0: PyTix or whatever, or PTix or...
1: Tixis?
0: Tixis. I'm using that to get to the Arch container.
2: Nice.
1: Yeah, I mean, that you're set up to do it. It's a nice integration.
0: So with your fancy-ass Nick's doing everything for you, did you have any problems at all installing any of these things? No drama at all? There's nothing?
1: Well, I don't have my complete set of apps set up.
0: Yeah,
1: so far, no, but I think... there's at least one already that I want to try that I'm not sure it's packaged.
0: Oh, man.
1: So I think I will.
0: I spent a long time figuring out the right way to do this.
2: I installed all mine while we were prepping for the show online here. So I probably installed 10 things, and it totaled like 53 megs, and it just happened way faster. I thought it actually didn't work because it happened so quickly.
1: Yeah, okay, here's one. It's like C++ that looks like I'm going to have to figure out how to build myself if I want to try it.
0: Okay.
1: So...
0: Hopefully,
1: I will have some struggles.
0: I hope, because that's where I've spent a lot of my time so far, was just figuring out the right way to do this. And I don't know. I'd be curious of other Bluefin users if you think I'm doing it the wrong way, but I've just decided I'm doing everything in this Arch container. I'm going to use it for the whole challenge, and then pop goes the weasel when I'm done.
2: Well, unless some tools become part of your
0: workflow. That's true. That is true. That could happen. We'll get to that. So how are you feeling about the week ahead? I was actually feeling myself really good until we actually sat down and started using a terminal app to do our doc.
1: I'm feeling a little bit well. I think this is just us having pre-gamed a lot of the rest of the challenge and not thinking through this part.
0: That's true, but it made us like an hour late.
1: Yeah, but I think now that we know this will be a problem, we have a whole week to get a better
0: setup.
1: That's
0: true. We did pre-game the other parts.
1: The kernel already suggested one better tool. I think if we got like a better, you know, there's a few options we have. I'm hopeful.
0: Okay, so as far as like apps you have yet to set up or tasks you have yet to do, Brent, what's your like biggest anxiety for the week?
2: I think I'm afraid of how much experience you guys have versus me in doing this kind of stuff. So I don't think I've really done the TUI lifestyle at all, period. I've, of course, like worked my way around the terminal to accomplish a bunch of things, and it's definitely part of my daily life. But in terms of like TUIs specifically, I'm brand new at this.
0: So the idea of the challenge, right, is you're trying to use the terminal user interface as much as possible. We have specific challenges for each day that we have outlined and linked in the show notes. And Wes, I'm curious what you think might cause you to break out of a TUI and go to like a graphical browser or...
1: Yeah, I think there'll probably just be some sites. We've got a couple decent-ish, surprisingly decent options for browsing, but there might be things that just doesn't work for once you really try to get, you know... real serious stuff done.
0: Like an example would be the YouTube live page.
1: Yeah, right.
0: Like the show's got to go live. So we'll probably have to break out for that.
1: Yeah. So there may be some things, but I'm going to try to keep that as much to a minimum as I can.
0: Have you looked at any LLM command line apps?
1: Yeah, well, I do still have my Vibe set up. So I've been doing that a little bit. There are, I think, probably I should look because there probably are a few that are more tailored to like a chat too, if you just want to like actually chat. So that's one thing I have as homework this week.
0: Do you think you have a sense of what you're going to bite off first with a TUI app? Like what's going to be a slam dunk you're not even worried about?
1: Well, there are some cool file managers, but I think I was kind of delaying that because I'm actually pretty comfortable just doing that with Fish and in the terminal. Yeah. So I feel like that might be cheating, but it also feels like a slam dunk that I spend a fair amount of time doing that in the terminal anyway. It's more rare that I even open Dolphin, so feel okay on that end.
0: I'll say on day one going into this, I didn't expect the web browser to be such a solved problem. That was crazy. We'll get to that in a little bit. So I'm not too worried about web tasks to a degree. I think I've solved chat, but I'm curious, Brent, like for you, what do you think is the most solved TUI problem? Like you're going to be able to just roll into a TUI app, no problem, and continue doing.
2: I think probably file browsing. It seems like there's a lot of options out there depending on what your preferences are. Surprisingly, there are like Slack clients and Matrix clients that seem pretty mature and are used quite a bit. I was wondering about the LLMs too, like pretty heavy browser based. And I don't think your fun little browser setup that we were trying earlier was really amenable to that kind of thing. So
0: yeah, I'm not sure.
2: So I think, yeah, some things are quite solved. Others, I think we're really going to struggle.
1: Yeah, probably the trickier, like just basic chat should be easy. But if you're trying to do like image or music generate, that probably more difficult. Or you just have to go to a browser.
0: All right, so we're just kicking off the fun. So if you want to get in, you still can. We're hoping you'll also share some of your initial experiences at the beginning of the week and then follow up at the end of the week before next Sunday show. So send the good and the bad, your TUI apps, your experiences. You can boost them in or email unplugged@jupiterbroadcasting.com or go to linuxunplugged.com/contact. If you choose the email route, be sure you put #TUIChallenge in the search so we can filter on that. And if you're looking for some inspiration, I found a few websites that are really top-notch. Terminal-apps.dev is a really clean layout of a bunch of good TUI apps. It's not an extensive list, but it's a good list. Have either one of you seen this? It's.
1: I had not tell you. I saw you looking at it. Yeah, but yeah, right. It's nice.
0: It's really nice. And then another one that I think is a little more popular is Terminal Trove, terminaltrove.com. And they have TUI apps and all kinds of terminal apps. There's a whole world over there that you can get introduced to. So they have a good selection and a kind of a neat, unique way of discovering as well. And then you heard us mention it earlier, of course, but there's several of these awesome TUI lists on GitHub. I'll link to the more popular one in the show notes. And you can scroll that and find hundreds of different TUI apps to do things you never knew you could do in the terminal. And it's a fun exercise. It's a bit of computer minimalism in a way, which I think is good.
1: It is nice that it just so happens that for the most part, these apps end up being pretty minimal, right? Like just in terms of dependencies and size, and they're usually pretty darn fast too.
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2: Well, as we've alluded to, each of us have been like secretly choosing the TUI apps that we think we'll be using. Of course, you're allowed to switch anytime throughout the week, right? That's not one of the rules. So I have made a list, and I know you guys have made a list, and we'll see where we overlap. I tried desperately to find things that maybe you wouldn't find. I'm not so confident anymore, but I'll start here. So I found a couple file managers. I thought maybe I'd have to try a few. So I haven't tried any of these, but I certainly did install them. So that's as far as I've done a pregame.
0: All right.
2: Now, the first one here is called Superfile. So it says
1: okay, pretty, I like the name.
2: Pretty fancy and modern terminal file manager. And from what I could tell from the little GIFs that they have there, it looks pretty sweet. So I figured I'd give that a try. But I did also have two more here. One of them that seems extremely popular. It's called Ranger. You guys heard about this one?
1: Oh, yeah. That's been around for a while.
0: Uh-huh. The Vim-inspired file manager.
2: It's still quite actively worked on, which was nice to see.
1: I'm curious. What are you looking for in a file manager?
2: Well, actually, that's maybe a really good question. I want to be able to use shortcuts to like move files around and stuff like that and create things pretty easily using shortcuts, which I'm assuming doesn't really narrow the list down very much.
0: Hmm. I'm just considering
1: beyond what I'm doing. So
0: I'm just considering CP and MV. I mean, I have a pick for this too.
2: Yeah, but I have an argument here.
0: Okay.
2: A console app is not a TUI.
0: Yeah, I kind of agree. If you can do it in a TUI, I think doing it on the console is acceptable because sometimes you can't avoid that. But it's definitely the line is breaking out to a graphical file manager.
2: Mm-hmm.
0: That's definitely the line. Yeah.
2: But we should try to be TUIing it up, right? TUIing it. That's
0: I suppose so. Yeah, I agree.
1: I have thoughts, but
0: okay.
1: I'm fine with it.
0: All right.
2: Wes has hesitations. I'll give you the third one I found here, which is really just an alternative to Ranger. I figured Wes would like this one because it's a Ranger-like terminal file manager written in Rust called Joshuto.
1: Ooh, it's got a fun name, too.
2: Joshuto. So I think I'll start with that one because it seems like the most fun. Joshuto was also in Next Packages, so that was easy to get.
1: Mm. You know, I should have said too, just searching like TUI or terminal in the Next Packages search is also not a bad way to find some of those.
0: Oh, you guys.
2: Great point.
0: Oh.
2: Chris, you could do that and then just see if it's available to you.
1: We can also install Nix on there.
0: Come on. I'm not installing Nix on there.
1: Okay, I'll stop.
0: Oh, you guys are killing me for this one. Like, I'm really feeling it for this one.
2: So did either of you consider one of those apps?
0: No, you got me on all those. I'm familiar with Ranger.
1: Ranger, I did. Yeah, I guess kind of in the background.
0: But yeah, no, I did not consider them.
2: Okay, so audience, tell me if I should or shouldn't choose one of those because I actually didn't try them yet. So we'll see if I stick to either of these. The other category that I am probably the most worried about is the email category. So this is the category where I most tried to find something modern because I know you could do it with, let's say, Mutt.
0: Sure.
2: I've tried Mutt before for about 15 minutes and got exactly nowhere.
0: This is an area I want input too.
2: But there is something called NeoMutt, which I figured would be kind of like an old classic, but modernized.
0: Teaching an old dog new tricks.
2: It seems, from what I could tell, that it's basically all of the patches that want to be in Mutt actually applied to a project. So we will see. I think that's a place to land.
0: Is that a good thing or a bad thing, though?
2: Well, I can't tell you. I haven't tried it yet.
0: Yeah, same. I'm curious. Mutt's on my list as a possible email solution, but I haven't picked it yet.
2: I also tried to find something hyper modern, and I found something called Meli, M-E-L-I, which is a, they just call themselves a Rusty terminal mail client.
0: Oh, okay. Interesting.
2: But I don't know. I think this is the category where I will fall down the most, or at least have to put in the most effort.
0: Yeah. Okay.
1: We should probably send each other some verification emails.
2: Ooh.
0: Yeah, make sure it's working. I see you've got Slack term on your list. That came across in my searching to see if you can get Slack in the terminal.
2: Yeah, there are a couple other. I started to realize, like, if we're spending as much time as possible in the TUI, there's actually a lot more we do than just moving files around and checking email.
0: I think you made a mistake here.
2: Uh-oh.
0: So you're going to have to go get, like, a token and all of that. You're going to have to go through the Slack web UI, and
1: Chris ain't going to help.
0: That would have, see, your window of opportunity, because you're talking to the guy who thought this through, was to get that set up before the TUI challenge started so you could legitimately take advantage of your GUI browser to go get the token and all of that. But now that you've waited till the TUI challenge has begun, You have made that way harder, my friend.
2: I did not think of sequencing.
0: Yeah, I did.
2: Can I get your API?
0: I want to win this thing.
2: Oh. So Slack term is a program that I put on the list. I didn't think it would be unique. You boys probably forced to try this too.
1: Mm-hmm. I was curious about it. It doesn't look like it's been updated for a minute, but I don't know if that matters.
2: Mm-hmm.
1: Especially if it's just basic Slack.
0: It could matter when it comes to Slack, but it has a possibility, yeah.
1: Mm-hmm. Mm-hmm.
2: I also listen to music almost 100% that I'm on my laptop. And, you know, part of the challenge is to play that through the terminal. So I tried, well, thanks to our dear Drew, I've been using Tidal for like about, what, a year or two now do my music. And there's a client for that, but it, you know, I guess they changed their APIs like 3 or 4 years ago, maybe 5 years ago.
0: Oh.
2: And no one's made a TUI app for it ever since.
1: Brent's going to learn to vibe.
2: Hey, that's a good idea, actually. I never considered making my own app. Ooh. So I don't know. Maybe I'll have to solve that one with some of the local music that I have. I don't know. We'll see.
0: There's a lot of options when it comes to playing music in the terminal.
1: I was thinking of trying CMUS again.
2: Mm-hmm.
0: I bet you there's people out there doing it right now just because they like it. Not because they're doing a challenge. They just like that client.
2: Probably.
0: If they have, they should send it in.
2: Nice and fast. I did find Tur Music for that.
0: Yep.
2: Which I don't think is not going to be on your lists, but it is written in Rust. So I figured why not throw it in the
1: mix. You're a horns guy today.
0: Can we just say that we all have Zelgy or whatever it's called on our list?
1: Yeah.
0: We all do, right? Like that's going to be doing a lot of the heavy lifting where I might have multiple windows. Instead, I'm going to have multiple sessions.
1: Mm-hmm.
2: I knew you would both have Zelig because it just, everybody seems to love it. So I tried to find an alternative, and it's called MyNav, which is Go-based. It's a Go-based workspace and session management TUI. It is not in NixOS yet, but I'll see if I can get this one working.
0: Ha!
1: Yeah, you should be able to AI that up pretty easy. Goes easy with Nix.
2: Right.
1: I will say I'm hoping maybe it's going to be an excuse to learn Zelig a little better because I've kind of relied on a lot of its sort of TMUX compatibility and other things, and there's a lot it can do. And it has like WebAssembly plugins and all kinds of stuff.
0: And they got more in the works, Wes.
2: I kind of realize now, though, that I forgot to cross-reference my choices with the actual rules for the TUI challenge. So is there a category I'm missing here? Maybe I didn't do enough
0: research. Should double-check. Yeah. I mean, so my approach has been just get comfortable and get working. And then after the show, I'm going to start picking off the challenges.
1: But yeah, that's what I meant, too.
0: I had to get a working environment, and I think that's what you're doing, too, is just get a working environment.
2: Okay, so just to review here in the challenge rules, there are a couple categories. One is text editing. I think we've got that figured out. Email management, we talked about. Web browsing is the one I didn't have a choice for, but I think Browse is a good place to start.
0: Okay.
2: Music playback, did talk about that. File management, all good. Task management, huh. Yes, I do have a choice for this. I have not.
1: I have some ideas.
0: Yeah, same.
1: But it kind of depends on, like, am I allowed to plan for the fact that, well, this challenge is not permanent? Because that's one route. If not, then it's a different route.
0: All right, so where have you gotten so far? Have you gotten the groundwork for a working environment, Wes Payne?
1: Yeah, okay, so let's see. Email, I'm checking out. I've only just got it installed and started playing with it. But I did get it connected to one inbox. It's AERC, ERC, a pretty good email client. It's an email client that runs in your terminal, highly efficient and extensible, perfect for the discerning hacker. It's got support for multiple accounts, does IMAP, Mailder, NotMuch, Mbox, and JMAP backends, along with IMAP, JMAC, SMTP, and SendMail for transfer. It's also got asynchronous IMAP and JMAP support, so the UI never gets locked up by a flaky network. So I'm hoping this can be, especially because, okay, I might send a couple emails, but for the most part, I can probably get by as a view. So as long as I can check and see and, you know, there's still some things that want to send magic links or two-factor or other dumb stuff to your inbox. So I need to be able to get to those, but I might not need to do like crazy advanced email composition. And I'm hoping this can get me across that hurdle.
2: You just got me thinking about maybe a TUI app that neither of us considered is a password manager.
1: Yeah, I'm going to have to do that. Or read a lot of stuff off my phone. That
2: I use KeePass, and I know there's a bunch of terminal options there. But you boys, what are you using?
0: We'll have to see. I'm going to figure that out.
2: All right.
0: I do have
1: a couple of options. There is Bitwarden CLI, so we'll be definitely giving that a try.
0: And that looks like a pretty good email client. I might consider that one. But you also found what looks like a pretty decent Matrix client if you like Vim.
1: Yeah, IAMB. a matrix client for the terminal that uses Vim key bindings. It supports thread spaces, end-to-end encryption, and read receipts. It even does image previews in terminals that support it. So it does Sixels. It also supports iTerm 2 if you're doing this on a Mac. And Kitty, which is a terminal I meant to mention because I'm trying to switch over to do that for the rest of the challenge.
2: Yeah.
1: Because it has like special protocols for displaying stuff like images. And there are a couple different TUI apps that support it, like IAMP.
0: I did, by the way, load up like 4 different terminal apps. And I was like, what am I going to live in? What can I deal with? And then by just the default of relying on DistroBox, I'm going with Texas or whatever it's called. But I did try out a whole raft of them. It was a nice opportunity to go back and try a few new ones that I haven't even seen before.
1: Okay, so another thing, Brent was talking about file managers. So Yazzy is one that should talk about.
0: Yeah, Yazzy's
2: the hipster
0: good.
2: One.
1: Blazing fast terminal file manager written in Rust based on async.io.
0: Good UI, too. Yazzy's on my list.
1: And I think, I haven't tried this yet, but it's on my short list. I think it also is one of the ones that can support like image previews via the Kitty protocol.
0: Oh, that's cool.
2: Sweet.
1: And then here's a stretch goal that I haven't played with yet because it's not in Next. TV Term, a terminal emulator that runs in your terminal.
0: Okay, TV Term.
2: What?
0: I don't understand what this means.
1: It's an experimental terminal emulator widget and application based on the TurboVision framework. It's created actually for the purpose of demonstrating features in that framework. So it's got UTF-8, full width and zero width character support, 24-bit color support. It even works on Windows. It's not everything you might want in a terminal emulator, embedded in your terminal emulator. It doesn't have scroll back, text selection, find text, send signal to child process, text reflow and resize, and a lot of other stuff. But
0: so you're saying you have a terminal in your terminal?
1: Yeah. This one is worth maybe pulling open a little browser to see its preview because it's you kind of get an idea. It looks, it's got a really nice legacy look to it.
0: Oh, yeah?
1: Uh-huh.
0: Oh, man, I wish I wasn't in a terminal right now. I'd like to see it. I'll have to figure that out once we can close this and open up our terminal. That's great. All right, nice pick. I did see TV Term go by, but I thought it was something for watching like over-the-air broadcasts or something.
1: No, it's a TurboVision terminal emulator.
0: That's cool. Nice find. Okay, so can I get to my apps?
1: Oh, yeah, okay.
0: So I also am, I think we have a theme here. I am stuck on email apps. Meli, M-E-L-I, is one I'm looking at. It's a configurable, extensible email client with some same defaults and written in Rust as well, just happens to be. And I'm considering that one. They have a nice WebAssembly demo.
1: Ooh, okay.
0: And I struggled to use it. So then I thought, I have used Mutt back in the day. And, you know,

0: Let's report back.
1: You could just build out the Emacs operating system.
2: I don't know how well these various plugins work in a Peer2E, but
1: that'd be a hilarious direction. Wes just becomes an Emacs guy. Oh, if he's not already obnoxious enough with the Vim stuff. So I also came across Glow, which renders Markdown on the command line with pizzazz, and it looks really good and has a nice interface to do it. And that's really useful for me because our show docs are in Markdown and my notes are in Markdown.
2: Yeah, this is one I actually already use. It's nice.
1: Mm-hmm. And then I found Gomacus. How do you say it? Gomacus?
2: Gomacus.
1: Probably saying it wrong, but I really like that. And it is a Matrix client written in Go. And it is pretty slick. It looks like an NCursus 2E. You got all your rooms on the left hand. You got your chat in the right column. It looks kind of like Element would if it were a terminal application. And I've been using it. People don't even know. But I've been chatting with them for the last couple of days.
3: Are you using it live right now on the show?
1: No. No. I don't think I have it in the tab. I closed it because we were sharing this screen. But it's great. It is great. So, Gomux, Gomacus, Gomacus, go create a ruckus. It's a great Matrix client. And I could see just keeping that in a terminal permanently. No Electron for me.
2: Ooh.
1: All right. I also have a web pick that I think is a real winner. So before we get to that, I want to talk about a little escape hatch that I tried to set up. I thought I could be clever and maybe I could get away with doing a time-appropriate escape hatch for browsing the web. I was on FlatHub, and I noticed that the Mosaic web browser is packaged as a Flatpak now.
3: Wow.
2: Amazing.
1: And you can install the old-school, like, 1994 Mosaic web browser on your machine. And I thought, well, okay, if I had to jump out of the terminal, but I jumped over to something that was age-appropriate and Mosaic, maybe the boys would give me some creative points, right? So I didn't say nothing. And I installed it and I was trying it out. But of course, it doesn't have SSL support because that didn't exist back then.
2: Yeah, certainly not TLS, you know, modern TLS.
1: And it doesn't have SVG support. And it crashes hard the moment it sees an SVG image. And a lot of the web is using SVGs now. So I had to bring Wes in on the conspiracy, and I said, Wes, I need you to create me a solution to this. And Wes came up with a little Perl proxy.
2: It's Python.
1: Oh, Python, a little Python proxy that he helpfully set up as a systemd service on my local box. And so now I have a local port running on this machine that I can point the Mosaic browser at, and that local little proxy strips SSL and strips SVG images. And then sends the HTML back to the Mosaic browser.
2: I mean, it hasn't been perfect. We got to do some debugging now, it seems. But it got us a surprising breadth of websites.
1: So does this count at all for bonus points? I mean, I know I'm coming at this early.
3: How long did it take you to set it up? Because
1: How long did it take you to create the proxy, Wes?
2: Probably a half hour, a little debugging, some AI.
3: Half hour of Wes is like three for you and I. So I think it's pretty good.
1: So, yeah. All right, but that's just an aside. How do we say this? Do we decide? Is it Carnobel, Chernobyl, Carbonyl?
2: I was going to say Carbonyl.
1: Carbonyl?
3: Yeah, I'm going with Wes on this one.
2: I don't know.
1: Now, you found another one, Brent, and it was called
2: Broush.
1: Broush. And Broush is interesting because Broush relies on Firefox essentially running headless on a remote system, and then it proxies the results back to the Broush client.
3: Kind of like what Wes set up, I guess, but just modern.
1: This is really neat. If you think about it, you could put the Broush server on a really powerful high-speed server, and then you could have the Broush client on something that is a little more low-end, and it's just receiving text back. So I like that setup a lot, but I didn't want to have a server client setup. I wanted something that runs entirely on my machine.
3: Why can't I just run it on my machine?
1: You could.
3: That's what you're doing with yours.
1: Yeah, I just wanted one thing. I didn't want a server client thing. I just wanted one thing, although I might give it a try out. I'm not ruling it out.
3: But what I'm saying is you already have a proxy running.
1: Yeah, yeah, yeah. I'm not.
3: You're basically doing the exact same thing.
1: But I'm not really going to use that as a joke. I'm not really. I want something I can actually use in my terminal.
3: Okay,
1: saying.
3: All right.
1: So here comes Carbonyl. What are we calling it?
3: Carbonyl.
1: Chernobyl. This is Chromium in your terminal. And it's mind-blowing. It is unbelievable they've managed to do this. It doesn't perfectly render images in text. But it's enough that you can click around and you can actually click and you can log into stuff and you can do stuff that is Chromium compatible. And it's

0: wild. I mean, I've never seen this. I'm used to links. You know, that's the kind of stuff I'm used to on the web terminal. And now, like right now, we're going to 1Password.com/unplugged. Look at that.
1: That is super impressive.
0: It is really neat.
1: It feels like Doom a little.
0: Yeah, it's like 8-bit web. But it's enough to get around, and the text is all perfectly rendered. It's just the images look a little 8-bit.
1: Assuming the text isn't an SVG.
0: No, this renders SVGs.
1: Whoa.
0: It's Mosaic that doesn't.
1: I can even tell there's a video there
0: yeah.
1: with a play button and everything.
0: I know.
1: This is impressive.
0: It really is. It's amazing. There's a lot. If you install it by just installing packages on your system, you got to get NPM working. You got to get some sound libraries working. You got to get some network name service libraries working. There's a lot of dependencies to get it working as a native application. But here on my Bluefin system, we're just doing a simple podman run, and then we point at the container name, and then we pass a URL to it, and it launches in podman right there on my container. Boom, and I'm browsing the web. So I didn't have to do anything. I'm just executing a podman container. Really clean. And this is where Bluefin for me really shines. Like, oh, if I lean into this route, it's really simple. And even stuff that's just meant for Docker is working flawlessly with podman. That's been
2: it's
0: nice.
2: Really pretty good these days.
0: Yeah. Yeah, yeah. So that's the browser I think I'm going with.
2: Yeah, that's what I've been mostly using, although I should try Browse too.
0: Yeah, I think so.
2: Or Brentwood report back.
0: Oh, I haven't mentioned MC, Midnight Commander, which is going to be my file manager.
2: Of course, a classic.
0: And so I've just answered this question. So for me, it's Midnight Commander. But what TUI app, starting right now, do you think for sure is sticking?
1: Oh, that's a good question.
0: We'll check in on this.
2: I think with you, I'm hopeful that the Matrix experience in a terminal could be pretty good, because it would be nice to be able to, like, it just seems like such a convenient and quick way to be able to sort of check on things and do basic responses.
0: Especially once I'm back on a GUI and I have, like, Quake or Quake, and I just boop, pop it down, boop, pop it up. All right. So, yeah, I think for me it's that or Midnight Commander, but what about you? What TUI app do you think is, like, at the end of the challenge, you're still going to be rocking and you're going to be glad you picked it here at the beginning?
2: I think it's Matrix. We'll
0: see. That's your answer too?
2: Uh-huh.
0: Oh, I thought you were saying for me, because that's feels...
2: I am copying you.
0: Oh, okay. Well, I think I was copying you, but I think we agree. What about you, Brantley?
1: Well, I didn't really suggest this yet, but for a text editor, I think I'm going to lean hard into the Vim ecosystem.
2: Ooh!
1: Probably NeoVim, but I'm open to suggestions only because...
0: Oh, that hurts.
1: Everybody seems to think it's great, and Chris, you and I feel like we're falling behind here. So I feel like I got to learn those Vim shortcuts.
2: In the back.
0: You were in the box at the ball game, and you saw the live demonstration where we had people pick between Vim and Nano, and Nano won. You were there. You witnessed it.
1: You know what convinced me just now? You can't even scroll in Nano without destroying the document.
0: That could be a teammate issue for all we know.
1: Mm. So that's the one I'm hoping
0: Vim
1: sticks the most.
0: Right. That hurts.
1: No, probably Neo. I don't know what I'm doing.
0: I just, yeah.
2: We should have you do like a little Vim training. Because they have like
1: there's
2: fun
1: a
2: little
1: Vim game, right?
2: Yeah,
0: oh,
2: and we could record you trying it.
0: Okay. It hurts. Yeah, the text editor is so complicated, it needs a game. Okay. All right.
1: But I have a second pick.
2: Mm-hmm. Is it going to make Chris more or less upset?
1: I'm hoping it soothes things.
0: Okay.
1: I think I'm hoping that Zellige sticks around for me.
0: Oh, for sure. Yeah, for sure.
2: I hope so, too.
0: I think email is going to be a big struggle. You think you boys are kind of on the same page there.
2: I would love for that to be a surprise, but I do suspect that's one I will kick the bucket on pretty
0: quick. Are you going to give a Telegram client a go?
2: Oh, yeah, I should. I hadn't actually considered that, but you're right.
0: Yeah, I've got a couple in the kitty as possibilities, but they're all – what I don't like about them is they're multi-clients. They're like WhatsApp and Telegram and other things all in one, and I just want a Telegram client.
1: Mm-hmm.
0: And I have not found it too.
2: I wonder how usable in Carbonyl it might be, the web version.
0: Well, you remember, there is like a command line version of Telegram.
2: Yeah.
0: Could just try going back to that. I used to use that. It's just very chatty.
2: Okay, you set up a bridge to Matrix, and then you use GoMux, too.
0: Right. Okay, and then last but not least, do you think there could be any long-term gains? I know this is day one, but I want to revisit this next week. I you know, for me, it's maybe eliminate a couple of Electron apps. Could be a big gain. I have surrendered to using webmail for everything. I don't like it.
2: Uh-huh.
0: If I could actually switch to using email in the terminal, that I don't. I think it's a long shot, but that would be huge for me.
1: I think I'd love to see you using something like Zellige to set up almost like a TUI dashboard. Like maybe there's a password manager always up in that particular session, and there's, I don't know, a couple other tools that I just like having up.
2: Are there any Home Assistant TUI viewer Ooh. Things?
0: Oh, I didn't even think to look. Oh, there's so much to learn. So much to try. So here we go. We have the rules if you'd like to participate. And then we'll come back probably with the new apps we've discovered, the ones that didn't work and the ones that worked great and all of that in episode 619. So we'd love to hear your progress reports and how it ends up going for you. So the boost that in, or if you email it, make sure you have hashtag TUI challenge in the subject line. Unraid.net/unplugged. 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
1: Well, Chris, I know several of your picks are a bit nostalgic, like using Midnight Commander, for instance. Still a great app, but it leans to the past a little bit. And there's a topic you want to share here that certainly leans to the past.
0: Is he calling me old? I think he's
2: legacy, retro?
1: Experienced.
0: I was a little sad to note that after 25 years of publication, the Linux format is ceasing. And this was my favorite Linux magazine. It was a UK publication, so it cost a little bit more here in the States, but it was worth it because it came initially with CDs and eventually DVDs of Linux distros. And it's such a great way to experiment and try out new releases. And they had great coverage in there. But, it reminded me that even after 25 years, and we're going on 18 plus 19 years as Jupiter Broadcasting, even after 25 years, no one in the media space is safe. And I wanted to reflect on a couple of reasons at the macro level why I think they shut down. I think a couple of the big ones that strike me is the magazine format, unfortunately, could not keep up with the internet. By the time you got your magazine, when you got your August issue, you knew everything that already happened in July. And so the August issue was already a month out of date. And it was really hard for them to keep up with that. And so I think that maybe stunted subscriber growth. Then additionally, they really relied heavily on advertising. Where podcasting could solve the delay, because the podcasting can match the frequency of content. So we do a weekly show and something breaks this week, we'll cover it. We don't have to wait a month. But something that podcasting is making, an area where we're making the same mistake, is the over-indexing on advertising. And it gets to the point where when you're reading the magazine, the advertising to content ratio is just too damn high.
2: And there are plenty of podcasts like that.
0: It's what's happened to radio as well. In fact, I was telling Brent this morning, we have on Ersatz TV, we have a bunch of old-timey game shows, and one of them is Whose Line Is It Anyway? And this was like the very early days of television, and the ads are host-read, like I do, by the host. Like he tells, friends, let me tell you about this electric razor, right? And that's literally one of the ads, and then they go back to the game. That's how television ads used to be, and there was two ads, and that was it. And they were done by the people in the show. And that's how radio was as well. That's why they did them that way, because that was what they did in radio at the time. And we've seen how that's changed over time. And that has infected podcasting. It has infected YouTube. I mean, just about every YouTuber I watch has like a VPN sponsor or a supplement sponsor or something.
2: You take your supplements and then you lay on your mattress and use your VPN.
0: Oh, the mattress one too. Yeah, yeah. Especially in the RV ones.
2: While you eat your, you know, pre-made dinner that gets delivered.
1: Oh, gosh, it's true.
0: I mean, really. And so, you know, they over-indexed in the magazine business, just like podcasts are doing on advertising. They got the ratio off, and then the advertisers left because they wanted to move on to different demographics because the tech industry is trendy. The tech industry thrives on the latest trends, and that means that the advertisers want to follow those trends because, in theory, that's where the audience is at. And I think that same problem happened to magazines, and it's happening to podcasts. Podcasts, though, have solutions that magazines don't have, right? We have value for value. We have a membership program. We have the boosts. It doesn't sustain us, but it does put us in a different position, and we have solved the frequency problem. So I think we just have to close the gap on the rest of this, which means we need more people to understand why we do the value for value system, why we put it out there for free and ask if you get some value from it, you give it back, so that way the audience is the largest customer. If you were to think of this show as a magazine, and funny enough, it seems that we surpassed by a large margin Linux Format's distribution as of 2014. We're larger, and I'm sure they only went down in size. So this show was larger than Linux Magazine was in 2014, and we don't know what the numbers are after that, but probably less. And if you think about what that means, it means that we have an opportunity to make the audience the largest customer. We have to make the audience the focus for us to do good content. It's a much more virtuous cycle than the advertisement-based one because there's a scope creep there because the advertiser inevitably wants more. And it also gives flexibility for us to work with companies that we think are actually great, that will meet the terms and meet us where we want to meet them. You know, they're not sneaking things in. There's a lot of things that happen behind the scenes with these opaque advertising deals that we're just not okay with. And memberships and value for value give us the opportunity to say no, even when things are really lean, even when there's times where we're barely making it. Like right now, you know, we've had a couple of shows shut down, so revenue's dropped off. But we haven't had to go running to, you know, like a boxed food sponsor. So it means that perhaps if enough of us get on board and want to keep content like this going, there is not only a community, but a technology trajectory that perhaps can save us from the same fate the magazines reached. There are a couple of magazines still in production, right? Linux Magazine's still going. The Raspberry Pi Magazine's still going. Some of them have commercial interest behind them, and that's why they go. But I wanted to give a send-off to Linux Format because it's just been a hell of a magazine. I really love that one. And it, you know, probably how I got started with Mandrake was because of Linux Magazine. I'm not sure, but it's very possible.
2: Maybe go look up the folks behind it and see what else they may be up to after.
3: And now it is time for Le Boost.
0: And the Dude Abides is our baller booster this week, speaking of value for value and supporting the show. And he came in with 77,722 sats.
4: Hey, Rich Lobster!
0: Oh, there's a Boosties leaderboard I hear. He says, nice idea on the disposable server as well. You could go as far as use Terraform so you don't even have to connect to the VPS console.
2: Oh, absolutely.
0: By the way, what song generation services do you guys like? I think Suno's one of the best. I know there's several out there.
2: Yeah, that's the only one I've tried so far.
0: Oh, there's a few. It's becoming quite the category. You know, it is. So I'd love to hear suggestions.
2: Turd Ferguson boosts in with 33,222 sats.
5: Turd Ferguson!
2: Happy belated birthday to Brent. I bet you smell great.
1: Oh, that's very sweet. I'm kind of blushing
0: over
1: here.
0: Hey.
2: He used motor oil, but that's, you know, some folks are into that.
0: And a little bit of gasoline, although he tries not to. Yeah, it was Brent's birthday.
6: Happy birthday!
1: Oh, gee, thanks. Okay.
0: All right. Get him out of here.
2: Okay, Turd Busan, what's your experience with Pipewire been? A lot of recent Linux audio critiques popping up with negative experiences.
0: Ah, good question. I've seen a couple of articles going on Hacker News about the Linux audio experience is horrible. Have you seen those floating by?
2: Perennially.
0: One of them, we had a good little discussion going in our private chat recently about one of the blog posts.
1: Well, because they seem to have outdated experiences here compared to what we're experiencing.
0: Yeah, some of them are trashing Pulse Audio still, and they don't even really know what they're trashing. And some folks are specifically targeting Pipewire. And we're all on Pipewire. We have been for a couple of years now, and we do some of our production on Pipewire, especially when we're remote.
2: I swapped out a Pop OS install to Pipewire before that was supported because I wanted it so bad.
0: And our experiences have been, I think, I don't want to speak for you two, but I think very positive.
2: Mm-hmm.
0: What we ran into was Pipewire might do a default differently than how Jack Audio did it. But once you wrap your head around the way Pipewire does, you're like, oh, that's actually kind of a better way to do it.
2: Yeah, it's not necessarily a complete drop-in if you have advanced or complicated workflows, right? Especially at the interface between Pulse and Jack, because in the old world, they were like separate and you could have, you know, various things like a Pulse plugin that bridged to Jack. That's a very particular setup that by default, Pipewire integrates things. And so you need to either recreate that or change, you know, how you've got things going. So there's definitely edge cases where I think people have had to adapt, or you may have to adapt if you transition. So I don't want to give the idea that it's like totally one-to-one. But
0: yeah.
2: In terms of its actual like execution and what it's been able to do, and especially now, it was a little rough in the earlier days, and there's still a long way to go. But, you know, tools like QPW Graph and others, I think, have gotten fairly robust. Like, you know, we were able to do our Linux Fest Northwest streaming all through Pipewire. We set it up pretty darn quick, and that was not the difficult part of the setup.
0: No. If you want to play around with it, go over to FlatHub or whatever you like and search for Pipewire, and you'll see there's several GUIs that let you play around and connect application audio and things like that, and you'll start to, I think, get a real sense, Turd, of the power of Pipewire. But as far as stability goes and things like that, it seems to be a net improvement over Pulse Audio, which was getting pretty tame towards the end of its run, too, but...
2: Mm-hmm. Yeah, and like the old, you know, if you knew what you're doing, you set up Pulse with good settings and you got Jack set up and going good on your system, it was a nice setup. And you may have to do some stuff to recreate exactly that workflow in Pipewire, but just out of the box, the fact that it unifies those worlds and prevents like a single pane of glass into what's going on with your audio and supports a lot of the pro audio workflows, you may have to learn the Pipewire configuration language if you really want to get deep into like, you know, setting up virtual devices or permanent setups, but There's a lot more docs now.
0: I wouldn't sleep too on the performance. They've been able to eke out just really top-notch pro-level audio performance. And then also a real masterful swap-out for the most part. A real API-compatible swap-out of Jack and Pulse Audio, where you could go distro hop and not realize you've switched from a Pulse Audio system to a Pipewire system for the most part.
1: I felt like that was a bit of a golden example of moving to a new piece of tech. Like just... For instance, the Wayland transition was a bit rougher. Pipewire just kind of happened and none of us really noticed.
0: Yeah.
2: It's also been very nice, I think, in particular for Bluetooth. Pipewire and Bluetooth is radically better.
0: Yes. Better than, I think, any other OS.
2: It's so great because I have Bluetooth connected just via KDE in the system, and then I can have Reaper running via Jack, which actually goes to Pipewire routed for monitoring back in my Bluetooth headphones, and it all works flawlessly.
0: Yeah, and just call audio stuff, you know, they connect way more reliably, all that kind of stuff.
1: Well, we have a boost here from user 56587013 for 5,100 sats.
6: I like you. You're a hot ticket.
1: Sending my earned sats, I'll be switching phones and accounts. Thanks for the great shows.
0: Congrats on the new phone.
2: See you on the other side, we hope.
0: Yeah, hopefully so, and thank you for thinking of us. Wes, you had a hot one, too, so you had another hot ticket. Speaking of hot tickets.
6: I like you. You're a hot ticket.
0: Bazite with Brent.
2: Just saying.
0: It could happen. We just need to turn him into a hardcore gamer. He's almost there.
2: I mean, he could use it as a non-gaming OS.
0: I suppose so. Yeah, well, but I think he's so close to slipping in. He's so close. BHH32 is here with 5,000 sats.
7: Mr. Bustin' with happiness seeing you again.
0: Guys, sorry I didn't get the video player ready in time. I'll keep working on it as I can. Also, I'd be happy to take some contributions from anyone who would like to help out. He'll link to it in the show notes, which is if you go search for BHH32 on GitHub, you'll find it. He says, I hope the TUI challenge goes well. Well, you're always welcome, BHH, to get it in while the challenge is going.
1: Mm-hmm.
0: And then even if you don't.
2: It's never too late.
0: Even if you don't, after the challenge, we'll still make it a pick or something, right?
2: Absolutely.
0: I think we can make it a pick, boys. So thank you for the update and good luck with that. And if anybody wants to help him with his TUI video player, go look up BHH32 on the GitHub.
2: Ambient noise boosts in with 3,930 sats. My approach, if I wanted to share my library with a non-techie friend, Jellyfin, I assume, is to use one of the micro PCs I have laying around. Buy a cheap Bluetooth TV remote or Air Mouse, load Bazite KDE, WireGuard to auto-connect back to my home, set Firefox to launch full screen on startup, set Jellyfin to be the homepage, and put the Jellyfin client into TV mode, like a good old-fashioned TV set-top box. This is great.
0: Yeah, that's a system. That's a full-on process. You can make a checklist around that.
2: Build a golden image, roll it out.
0: Yeah. Interesting. I love all the different ideas that we saw pop up over the week of different ways to do disposable servers. Everybody has taken a crack at this. Or not everybody, but a lot of people have taken a crack at trying to solve this with Jellyfin in particular. I think if somebody came along and developed friend sharing with Jellyfin a la Plex,
2: there might be some interest.
0: Yeah. Yeah, for sure.
1: Well, Podbun sent in 5,000 sats.
8: You're doing a good job.
1: It's always great to hear that you boys use the stuff that you sponsor. I'm sure that there are plenty of sponsorships you could take where you say how great it is and you don't actually use the product. But here at JB, we actually use it.
0: There's a few ways this works. There's a spray and pray advertiser out there, and they mass email any podcaster that gets on their list. And if you bite, they'll do a deal with you. And only the conversation is around the terms of the deal. No conversation around the product. They don't tell you anything about the product. There's no education around the product. There's no demo. They just give you the talking points. You don't even see the website until you get the talking points, and then you get the URL. That's the most common deal in podcasting. And then there's our type of deal where we often reach out, or they reach out to us because they're a listener, and then we talk to them, we try it out, or we already use it, and that's why they reach out to us, which is pretty common. And then we make sure it actually works and it fits with something we would use, something the audience we think would use, because if they wouldn't, then there's no point in having them as a sponsor. So it's a much more in-depth process, and the sponsors these days hate that.
1: Yeah, they do.
0: Thank you. Appreciate the boost. Firefly Go is here with 4,000 sats. Please keep the Red Hat content going. Having drifted away from it in the last few years, I'd love to hear more about it, not just as a desktop user, but as a server, and how the image-based approach could work for the home lab. Thanks. That's good feedback. Be curious to know what you think, Firefly and others, about us doing an episode or two on OpenShift virtualization, because they are making a hard push right now to have an answer to VMware, and I think it also, with the new dashboard they have, is a contender for Proxmox. So we'd love to know if there's interest in us trying out the OpenShift virtualization stuff.
2: Look at Chris. He just wants to virtualize. You can see it. Free KVH boosts in with 8,472 sats.
9: Good news, everyone.
2: Nice that you're moving on from NixOS. You leave a deep understanding of different computing concepts in your ADD wake. Most of my repos now have a shell.nix setting paths and installing dependencies to get going super quick. So I'm curious to learn if I'll follow you down this new path again. By the way, this is not a zip code boost, but a species designation boost. Love you guys. Keep it up.
10: Yep. That stands up to scrutiny.
0: I see species 8472.
11: Fun will now commence.
2: I'm one and only.
0: I'm on to him. That's pretty great. Yeah, you know, so far it has been a big shift, but then some of it's been painful. But every now and then a workflow clicks and I'm like, oh crap, this is nice. So I'm hoping I stack more of those as the week goes on. You know, it's early days. We'll see.
1: Well, Outdoor Geek came around and left 5,000 sats.
12: I am programmed in multiple techniques.
1: The KSMBD CVE, which is number 37899, mentioned in the live feed, is also an AI story.
0: Right, so quick pause. This is a Samsung-sponsored development of a Samba server for their Android devices to get built into the Linux kernel. And then, surprise, surprise, there's a remote code execution vulnerability in the Samba server built into the Linux kernel.
2: That's why we call you Chris KSMBD Fisher.
1: Sean was benchmarking OpenAI's O3's ability to find a vulnerability that they already knew about when it found this CV. Also note the false positives rate is very high. They indicate a signal-to-noise ratio of about 1 to 50.
0: Oh.
2: Yeah, right. So it's, as you might suspect, it's more in the... Okay, so like an experienced security researcher might be able to use this as a tool and not in the anyone can walk up to a LLM and get legit security vulnerabilities.
0: Yeah. Well, I mean, I suppose if you could then farm those out and have a human go over it. Boy, that sounds like reviewing AI slop sounds like a real bad job, though. But interesting. Thank you for pointing out that angle. That is good to know. Tomato's here with 5,000 sats.
8: Put some macaroni and cheese on there, too.
0: Thanks for the great coverage of Red Hat Summit. I'm looking forward to finishing the TUI challenge in sync with the rest of you. That's great.
1: Nice.
0: We really appreciate that signal. You know, those things are we're never really sure, so we appreciate that. And glad to have you on board for the challenge, too, Tomato.
2: Jordan Bravo boosts in with 1,111 sats.
1: The heck?
0: Yep, that's right. We have the boost on sale. We could do it for one more week. 1,000 sats is 2,000 is usually the cutoff, but we're putting them on sale at 1,000 sats.
2: Woohoo! Boost on sale. Chris, sorry to hear you bailing on NixOS, but at least you're sticking with an atomic and immutable distro. Hopefully Wes will keep us Nix heads up to speed.
9: This is the way.
2: I'll do my best.
0: Yeah, you definitely will. I tell you what. Yeah, Jordan Bravo, thank you. I'll have report in on how it's going in the future.
1: Well, Mooner Knight also passed the cutoff with 1,000 sats.
8: I don't understand what the heck is going
0: Hank's
8: on here.
0: Confused. 1,000 sats?
1: My vote is to keep doing conference coverage. I don't go to these sorts of things or follow any news, so it's great to hear what's going on from you guys.
2: Hey, that's useful. Thank you for the feedback.
0: Yeah, really. Thank you, Moon Knight. Nice to hear from you as well. We appreciate you.
11: Those in a nickel will get you a cup of coffee.
0: Thank you for boosting in. We're going to do one more week, and that's it. If you'd like to boost in, the sat cutoff will be 1,000 sats, just to help everybody.
2: Dip your toes in.
0: A little bit to dip your toes in, try it out. The easiest way to really get involved is Fountain FM, because they host the Lightning Wallet for you. They make it simple to integrate with Strike, and they have other methods coming soon to make it even easier. Fountain also has recently had some very nice UI updates, some back-end changes, and even more UI changes on the way. So if you haven't checked out Fountain FM, we're having some issues, some bugs, give it another go. It's unbelievable what the team has been up to. I'm very, very impressed. Now, thank you everybody who supported this here show. When you look at the SAT streamers, we had 30 of you streaming SATs as you listen to this podcast, or actually the last podcast, and you streamed 57,782 SATs to the show. Thank you, SAT streamers. When you combine that with our boosters, we stacked a grand total of 215,672 sats. And of course, we take advantage of the splits in the value for value block. So a portion of your boost goes to Editor Drew, the podcast index, the creators of the app that you boost from, as well as to each one of us directly. So you support the entire ecosystem and each episode with a boost. Now, we have two picks before we get out of here. One of them is on theme, but one of them could kind of be on theme as well. But let's start with Tempe, because if you're in the browser, you're probably going to want to check on the weather. And Tempe is a simple, visually pleasing weather report in your terminal.
2: Ooh, this looks nice.
0: Yep, MIT licensed. There's a couple of these, but this is the one that I kind of liked the best.
2: Yeah, it's a little more full-featured. I'd been using so far the WTTR.in website that you can curl, and it'll give you a little terminal display.
0: That's neat, too.
2: But I think they only license like 3 days of data, and so you kind of just you get what you get.
0: Now, the second pick, we've been taking a crack at this theme for a long time now, a while. And it's downloading YouTube videos and playlists and whatnot, scheduling downloads in a way that is simple, either for ongoing use or single shot.
2: We almost changed the name of the show to YTDLP Unplugged.
0: So this week, maybe it's the last one in the series. It is YTP Tube. It's a web GUI for YouTube DLP that supports concurrent downloads, presets, and scheduled tasks. And it's a pretty straightforward web-based UI. You could put it on any of your machines, and then you load it up, you queue up the thing you want, and it just goes. So maybe you just install this on your Jellyfin server, and you point the download directory at the YouTube directory the Jellyfin monitors. And you could just pull this up on your phone, paste in the URL, or pull it up on your machine, and it goes off to the races. And it supports downloading entire playlists, entire channels. It'll also capture live streams.
2: Ooh. So yep. You could watch our live stream.
0: And it also supports different notification platforms. It has a built-in video player if you just want to watch it back in the web browser locally. So it's YTP Tube, and I'll have a link in the show notes. It's also MIT licensed. So I don't know, maybe you use one of our web browser terminal apps to load this thing up, and then if BHH gets his video player working, you could watch your videos on the terminal. It's all possible. You never know. I'm feeling like you don't love my picks, boys. You don't love my picks.
2: I do. Yeah, I do.
0: You don't love them.
2: Well, I'm a little thrown off because the second one, I got to like get Carbonyl going again to check out. But I like Tempe. Tempe, I'm here for Tempe.
0: Yeah, you do like Tempe. I could tell you did like Tempe. All right. I'll take what I can get.
2: Brent, he's just skeptical. Skeptical Brent.
0: Yeah, he is. It's probably because he's getting hungry.
1: No, I just started thinking I usually check the weather on my phone. And maybe, because we're here now, maybe I could just run terminals on my phone too.
0: You could.
1: And do it that way, but.
0: That might be worth some bonus points. I don't know.
1: Okay, all right.
0: You'd have to ask the advisory committee next week. That's right. The TUI challenge will wrap up next week. So send your progress and your results into the show, either via Boost or by email. If you do an email, make sure you put hashtag TUI challenge in that email so we can read them on the show. 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
0: Now, if you want more show, our Lup Lug gets together and we record more content, sometimes double the content for our members. Also, we have chapters and we also have transcripts. So you can replay or skip a section you don't like, and you can get the transcript of it too. So if you want to know what we said or what we called something or what the crazy thing I said was, you can read it right there in the transcript. You just need a Podcasting 2.0 app for that. Links to everything we talked about today and how to contact us, our Mumble Room, our Matrix, and all of that, even our RSS feed, over at linuxunplugged.com. Thank you so much for joining us on this week, and we'll see you right back here next Tuesday, as in Sunday.

0: Well, boys, I think I know what all the kids going home for the holidays will be getting up to after nearly 2 years of development. Just in time for everybody to go home and play around, XFCE 4.20 has been released. Can you believe it?
1: Wow.
0: Okay, maybe the kids won't be playing around with it, but I mean, how often can we say we're going on the air with breaking XFCE news? This came out this morning. It's pretty great to see. Yeah, it's been a long time. 2 years is no joke, and it's been really a lot of getting ready for Wayland. So this release has what they're calling experimental for advanced users only Wayland compatibility.
1: Hey, that means we should try it.
0: I'm actually kind of excited about this. So you got Wayland. Now, you do need a compositor still because they don't have it built in yet, so you need something like Wayfire. There are plans for XFWM4 to have Wayland support, but it's not there yet.
1: Oh, cool.
0: So Wayfire could be fun. And they're also working on a new library that provides abstraction for different windowing concepts across different systems and for different scaling. And Thunar, the file manager, has seen a ton of improvements.
1: Really, still one of my favorite file managers on the desktop.
0: I actually think now with this release, this is a serious contender for any GTK-based desktop. It looks so good. We'll have a link to the blog with all the release notes, and you can just look at the screenshots. There's tons of improvements. I think we really should try this pretty soon. 4.20 is looking like a really great release, and I just wasn't sure a couple of years ago where XFCE was going to be in the whole Wayland transition.
1: But Christmas came early.

0: 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My name is Chris.
1: My name is Wes.
2: And my name is Brent.
0: Well, hey, gentlemen, you know, it's almost our last show of the year, so we've got lots of updates and stories that you'll want to hear. Then we'll dive headfirst into our RT Linux kernel adventures, where the speed seduced us, but stability ghosted us. And then you know we're wrapping up the flow with some fresh boosts, some picks, and more to the show. So before we go any further, let's say time-appropriate greetings to our virtual lug. Hello, Mumble Room!
3: Hey, guys.
0: Mumble Room not messing around today. Look at that.
1: Beefy.
0: And a bunch up there in the quiet listening, too. Hello, everybody. Thank you for joining us in the live Mumble Room, which we always have going during our live streams. And a big good morning to our friends over at Tailscale. 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
0: 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Like I said, it's almost our last episode of the year. So I invite you to join us next Sunday, December 22nd, 2024. We're recording the last 2 episodes. And in between, we'll be blasting some sats to those of you who have new podcasting 2.0 wallets, like Fountain or AlbiHub. And we'll be answering some of your questions around that. And we'll also be doing perhaps the very last Tuxies ever.
1: Say it ain't so.
0: We're looking at the numbers, and they're pretty low. We think maybe the Tuxies is done. It's probably mostly our fault, just because we're busy these days. But right now, we're sitting around 900 votes. And if we don't have over 2,000 votes by the time we do the Tuxies, I think that officially makes it the final Tuxies.
1: So probably when you're hearing this, you got less than a week to get your vote in if you haven't already.
0: Tuxies.party if you would like to vote. And then join us the 22nd for the final Tuxies. And we'd love to have your help party for episode 600, which is coming up on February 2nd of 2025. We have the Colony Events site that is working, colonyevents.com. Wasn't working the best after we launched it.
1: No, it did manage to delete several of the first events, but that's been rectified.
0: I don't believe it was our fault. I mean, it kind of was our fault, actually. Kind of was our fault. It was very funny. Very funny prank. Very funny. You're lame because whoever did it has a Linux 5.4 kernel. I'm just saying that's very lame. So it's probably some enterprise Linux user. But our bad for not turning the firewall on and things like that. So anyways, that aside, colonyevents.com is up and running. And it's actually saving your events now.
1: There's 6 of them on there. Wow, look at that.
0: I know. I'm looking at it right now. I'm looking at Central MA. I'm looking at Berkeley CA. I'm looking at Central Florida. Listening party in United Kingdom, London, and one in the Phoenix, Arizona area, plus ours in the Pacific Northwest. People are starting to set them up. It's great to see you guys. You're absolutely welcome to do them beforehand. If for some reason doing it on the show day doesn't work in your area, and just, you know, pass around a phone and make a nice tight recording for us to say hi. We'd love to play it on air. But if you do make it to one of these meetups on Sunday, February 2nd, during LUP 600, we'd love to have you join us with at least one machine there with a microphone. Get in the Mumble Room and come say hi. Colonyevents.com if you want to check for a meetup in your area or if you want to set one up. It is our self-hosted Gathio instance. No account required, but you do probably want to save your edit key. Should be a fun party, right? We'll have one around our area. I don't think we're going to do it at the studio, but maybe near the studio. I'm not sure.
1: TBD.
0: Maybe we'll
1: check
0: have
1: the
0: it.
1: Gathio.
0: Maybe we'll have it like an after party at like a place near the studio that we go to afterwards.
1: Oh, that's a good idea.
0: That could be a lot of fun. That's something we've never done before. It could be a new thing.
1: Might be a little more practical, too, because we will be distracted.
0: Yeah, it is. You know, there's like a show to do and
1: right.
0: Post-show stuff to do. So there's all that. Links in the show notes for all the stuff I just mentioned. If it went past you at all, just go to linuxunplugged.com/593. Before we wrap up for the year, we are trying to get some news stories in, and we have a fresh one here. CentOS Stream 10 is out. And our buddy Carl not only wrote the blog post to tell us all about it, but he is here in the Mumble Room to give us the inside scoop. Carl, good to hear from you. Welcome back.
2: Hey, hey, hey, what's up? I didn't actually write that blog post, although I helped draft it.
0: Oh, I see, I see. So I won't give you full credit then. I won't give you full credit, but so you may know a bit about it. Tell us about Stream 10.
2: So it's looking really good. So every 3 years, CentOS will branch off from Fedora, and that'll serve as the base for the next major version of RHEL. That happens in the CentOS project by RHEL engineers, but it's all happening in the open, so people can actually contribute to it, unlike the old CentOS model. So that's a big difference of, like, if you've been tuned out of it for a little while and you don't know what's going on, that's what's really different now, is it's RHEL getting built in the open. It's the major version of RHEL. And then the minor versions of RHEL branch off, and that becomes the actual product that's sold and certified and all that fun stuff. But you can just use the major version, no restrictions, and hop in right now. And RHEL 10's not even out. That doesn't come out till probably Q2 of next year. And that's when a lot of the companies are going to be getting on it. But if you just want to start using it now, CentOS 10 is what we feel is pretty ready. It's also, it already has RHEL 10.0 features in it. Some people were confused because the RHEL 10 beta came out last month, and they're saying, well, what's the difference between this and the beta? Well, the beta is like a minor version before zero, and that branched off a few months ago. So CentOS Stream 10 is ahead of the beta and basically is the GA early, if that makes sense.
1: I like this, you know, the new stream model. It just makes, when we hear it now, right, instead of us having to get a CentOS off the product release, like, we're seeing what the product's going to be out here in the open. It's just neat.
0: Especially if you're building for that in the future. You know, you can start working on today. I mean, it's no slouch either. I thought this was supposed to be like a really slouchy kind of conservative release, but you got Linux 6.12 and GNOME 47 in there. So,
2: well, you got to start on the fresh stuff, so that way whenever it's still the same, you know, 5 years later, it's not too bad.
0: But I'm just looking at that right now. I'm like, that's not a bad desktop.
1: Python 3.12, that's going to be a nice one to have around for a while, I think.
0: Are you using it as a desktop, Carl?
2: I have it on one machine. I made one of those new framework external CoolMaster things. Like, I refreshed the motherboard in my framework and then took the old one and put it in that case. I put it on there and it works great, but I'm not using it as my daily driver. My daily driver is still a Fedora on a ThinkPad, but... No, it works pretty good. A lot of the apps that people would want to install, they're getting from Apple, which is the, I know you know, Chris, but what I mainly work on. I help with CentOS also, but Apple's like it's sort of like the Ubuntu universe. It's community maintain packages for that. We actually started that earlier than we ever had. We started that at Fedora's Flock conference this year, kind of as a soft launch before we announced it. And it's already up over 10,000 packages. And
0: yeah.
2: It has things that you would be looking for, like KDE Plasma or Chromium, a lot of things like that that would be really useful, stuff you would want to use it for a desktop for. I wouldn't necessarily say it's designed to be used as a desktop. It's just a general purpose OS, but you can certainly do so if you want to.
0: I mean, I was blown away when I saw some of the numbers. You know, 10,000 packages, 150 different Fedora package maintainers contributing to Apple. So as an end user, say I'm on Stream 10 and I want to consume Apple, is that like a DNF repository that I'm bringing into my box?
2: Right. Yeah, you can just do DNF install apple-release, and we've got those instructions on the website. I've got another blog post I'll copy and paste in a minute when I'm not holding down the push-to-talk button.
0: Sure. This is really sweet. I mean, there's so much stuff in here. It really feels like a lot of what it felt like such a separation between Fedora and CentOS in this regard.
2: Yeah, and that's something that's interesting that happened a few years back that didn't make a lot of news. A lot of people didn't really notice it. When I first started working at Red Hat in 2019, I was working on CentOS directly, and after a few years of doing that, my VP came to me and asked me if I wanted to start a team to focus on Apple, which is actually what I told the guy that hired me I wanted to do in the first place. I didn't actually ask to work on CentOS. It was just the best thing to work on at the time. Made sense. So I started that team working on Apple. The reason that was justified, it doesn't make any money. We don't sell it, but it is because it's just a community repo, extra packages for RHEL and CentOS. But the reason it made a lot of sense was that we had customers telling us regularly, the reason I'm not upgrading from, say, RHEL 7 to RHEL 8 is because the community packages I need aren't available yet in Apple 8, but they're there in Apple 7. I know they're not supported, but I still need them to be present. So that was when the business decided, yeah, we probably should have at least one or two people like focused on making sure this is in a healthy state. Apple 8 was really far behind at that point. Definitely didn't have 10,000 packages. In fact, Apple 8 launched late after RHEL 8, and that was a real pain point. It was taking a long time to get packages built out. We started Apple 9 early also, We started Apple 9 with basically zero packages at the same time as CentOS Stream 9, but that was still like 6 months before RHEL 9, so it was still a big celebration. Hey, we started it way before RHEL. This is awesome. Now we actually started it even earlier and then gave maintainers time to build out a few packages before we announced it. So instead of announcing with zero packages and getting flack about that, we waited a little while, built it up, and then announced it with 10,000 packages.
1: I was going to ask if you could maybe talk about like what does it take to get 10,000 packages prepared and built and ready to be served to, users who are going to be pulling them down now.
2: A lot of volunteers. A lot of those actually are Rust libraries. I noticed that. I started looking at some of what it was made up. It's not that it's all just a bunch of Rust libraries that you wouldn't care about yourself, but there's a lot of applications that the way they're built out in Fedora's packages will be there's a library and a binary command. Think like the FD find replacement thing. There'll be a library and the binary for that. Then it'll also have, whatever, one, two dozen libraries that it depends on. We have the Fedora Rust SIG is super active, especially one guy I'll give a special shout out to, Fabio. He's built the most of those packages. And a lot of those are Rust-based applications and the libraries that they need to build. But it's not just Rust. KDE itself has a ton of dependencies and a ton of applications. That's a coworker of mine. I don't know Fabio's last name offhand. I know his Fedora username. The other guy, the KDE guy, Troy Dawson, he's a coworker of mine. Great guy. He's actually the Apple Steering Committee chair, and he works on the CentOS Stream release engineering team. And he works on KDE just as a volunteer thing on the side. It's not even what he's paid to work on at all. He just does that because he loves KDE. And that's a whole lot of packages that I've got to get built and shipped out there.
0: Well, we appreciate that.
2: Yeah. It's really, the short answer is it's a lot of dedicated volunteers that really want to see this happen, see it be successful. They have packages they care about that they maintain in Fedora, and then they want to use them either on CentOS now or later, or RHEL later, or even some of the RHEL clones and alternatives later on. They want to use them there.
0: Man, I am really just grateful when I think about it. And I'm impressed that this is still a priority, for Red Hat and for the Fedora community. I mean, clearly it's been a priority for some people. It kind of makes me rethink how I frame some of these distributions. Stream 10, available now. Go get it with Linux 6.12, Python 3.12, Rust 182, and GNOME 47. Any other thoughts, Carl, before we move on?
2: No, that was the main thing. I just wanted to let people know it was happening, and we were happy about it.
0: Yeah, it's really great to see, and we'll have links in the show notes, of course. Thanks for joining us, Carl, even though you're on the road. Appreciate getting it straight from one of the co-authors and the author.
2: Yeah, of course. No, I was definitely involved. I was proofreading and tweaking and helping change things. I did write the CentOS Stream 10 release notes for the most part. Well, it wasn't just me, but I put the final thing together and said, no, we don't need this. We do need this. We're missing this. And got a lot of feedback from people. I appreciate everyone that helped me get those. The few people that know who they are, I reached out to. I was like, hey, can you proofread this and tell me, like, what am I missing here? What are people going to say? How did you not mention this?
0: Yeah. Oh, it's a lot. It's like a new baby's born, right? And you're going to watch it grow up and become a RHEL adult one day.
2: One day, cool. Very soon. It's not that far off.
0: Yeah, it moves fast. All right, very good, Carl. Enjoy the fam and the trip. Thanks for joining
2: us. Yeah, I'm going to duck on out of here, but it was great talking to y'all. Thanks for the opportunity.
0: Thanks, sir. While we're talking about Fedora, the project leader, Matthew Miller, made some news this week. He announced that after a decade, he is going to step down from the leadership role.
1: Big news.
0: Yeah. He says in the post that he was initially aiming for a 5-year term, but then he extended his tenure because it felt like there was still more to do. And after 10 years, he thinks it's probably time for a new leadership at the top, some new ideas, he says. The search for a new leader, this is from the post, will begin in a job posting from Red Hat. The goal of appointing a successor by early 2025, that's the goal, to coincide with the release of Fedora 42. He also plans to then mentor the next Fedora project leader to just help with a smooth transition. He says, quote, I'm stepping into a full-time role in the community Linux engineering organization. So Fedora will be part of my day job, just in a different way.
1: You know, I think you got to respect a lot about this. Not only are you, Matthew's going to stick around, be available, clearly cares about the transition and how that's going to go. But you're also kind of like recognizing that, maybe not even close to burned out or anything, but just that there are opportunities here for other people who have ideas and they should have a chance to try it. And maybe they have more energy to make the next version of Fedora great.
0: And Brent, it does sort of feel like we've been talking about this kind of newish era of Linux desktop that maybe is a little more well, like Silver Blue. And perhaps if we are transitioning into this, maybe it is time for fresh ideas.
3: Well, I sure hope so. I mean, we have so many people in the Linux community who've been working on projects for a long time, but there needs to be room for new people as well, right? And I'm excited to see what's going to come down the pipe in terms of some of these changes and, like, bring on the new ideas. Although, I will say, it's still great to see that, you know, Matthew still wants to be involved. So looking forward to what's going to come down the pipe.
1: It's also just a nice time to reflect on all that he's done. I mean, he's come on this show numerous times, super mm-hmm. active in the community at all these events. Just really been a wonderful face for Fedora.
0: And sort of the 42 release is kind of a nice transitionary moment. You know, this is a nice solid round number. But to your point about him coming on the show, you know, that's our primary experience interfacing with Matthew is through the show. And at events, we almost always run into him at events, every event that we go to, really. And I think Matthew really brought a new, fresh, and smart take on Fedora's approach to online media. Not to really disparage the folks before Matthew, but Matthew really understood that YouTube and podcasts and a lot of that kind of coverage was sort of the new media of Linux. And, you know, your Linux magazines were kind of fading. And the old way of, like, you know, giving somebody an interview a month before where they write an article a month after that, and then maybe it kind of lands around the time the distribution lands. That was kind of an old strategy. Matthew figured out that, hey, I could come on the show the day we have a new Fedora release, and I could pop in the mumble room, and I could just tell the guys about it, and we could answer questions and just talk about it. And that was a real fresh take on how to communicate directly with the community and the people that are actually using Fedora. And so I hope, you know, future leadership also has that same perspective, and I bet they will. I think Matthew's kind of instilled that as sort of one of the project's values. So he's done a great job. We've all had personal experiences with him. I remember when we went out to Indian food and he got something just crazy spicy. that was a lot of fun. You remember that? That was a good time. That was the things, you know, a lot of great times off air. We had great times on air and off air. So we have a lot of gratitude towards his work. Something to celebrate when Fedora 42 drops.
1: Ooh, there's more to look forward to from Fedora 42, though, because there's maybe going to be a Fedora Cosmic Desktop spin.
0: I would love to see this. I think Fedora could be a premier Cosmic Desktop, you know, the premier Ubuntu alternative, if you will. They wrote the benefit to Fedora in this proposal would be, well, Fedora is already one of the most popular choices for Cosmic out there, next to Pop! OS, obviously. And having an official spin for Cosmic is a logical next step to bring these users to a more streamlined Fedora experience. For example, making use of the ISO generation for spins, Cosmic is also shaping up to be a great desktop with a great experience.
1: Just remind ourselves, what, Alpha 4 is where we're at with Cosmic? It's cool to see this effort moving ahead before we've even got, like, a...
0: Yeah.
1: 1.0.
0: It does seem like that would be the time to get in.
1: Yeah, I mean, we're ironing all these things out so you can have a really nice 1.0 shift, I expect, in the future.
0: As a former Lizard, Brent, I'm curious if you were going to give Cosmic a spin, say, to review on the show, and there was a Fedora spin that was top-notch, and then you got Pop! OS, which is obviously going to be a top-notch, which would you be more likely to try?
3: I mean, it seems like you should probably try the Pop! OS one, but really the real answer is we should try both, see how they compare, see how they take the different directions. But I have to say, Fedora, I'm going to give a huge round of applause because they've been embracing newer, promising projects for the last year and doing some cool work there and just saying, hey, if you want to try something new and different and you think it's going to go places, come to Fedora and we'll make it happen. And I think huge, huge applause there.
1: My hot take is, you know, once you got the spin, then you don't have to use apt, you know, you got DNF plus Cosmic.
3: Ooh, that's attractive.
0: Tiny in our live Matrix chat says, I'm using Cosmic on Fedora on my laptop right now. It's pretty all right. It works with my passkey. The only problem I have is the shortcuts are more Mac-like and less like Plasma or Windows. I could see that. I think they're, you know, I think System 76 is rightfully targeting folks that might be a little more power user, maybe more developer focused users that don't really want the Mac platform, but maybe are coming from an old MacBook. Imagine how many developers out there, like just web devs writing JavaScript, are probably just like on Intel MacBooks.
1: Oh yeah.
0: That's got to be a huge market you could soak up with some with a good Cosmic desktop on a nice Intel-based Linux laptop, I would think. So I hope Fedora does it. You know, this is a it is a proposal, and you'll never guess that you'll just be shocked, I would say, to hear that Neil's name is on the proposal.
1: Who would have thought?
0: Who would have guessed, right? Now, if we say his name three times, I think he shows up in the mumble. And also Ryan Brew's on there as well. So there's two names on the proposal. I'll kind of keep an eye on it and see where it goes. And then, kind of like not in the proposal stage, but taking a look over at Ubuntu 24.10, there's like low-key conversation about replacing GNOME Terminal with, how do we say it, Wes?
1: Good question. Tixis?
0: Yeah, it's something like that, I think. P-T-Y-X-I-S. And this is that terminal that's kind of supercharged and container ready. And it was introduced as an optional terminal in Ubuntu 24.10. It's not the default. GNOME console, the newer one, remains the default

0: spot of the desktop. Very watered down, very basic. Feels like an app that's been rebooted three times. And I find that kind of ironic because the terminal is sort of inherently a power user tool. And so I don't quite understand making it crappy. I understand making it clean. I understand making the interface simple. But I don't understand making it crappy and basic and bad. And then doing it a second time for something that is inherently, by its very nature, a power user tool. Right? Where console is like one of the best terminal applications, period. Not for Linux desktop, but just period, right? That's what Plasma ships. One of the best terminals, period, right? That's what Plasma ships. GNOME keeps doing this weird thing with their terminal. I don't know if it's like maybe it's like technical debt they had to get rid of. I don't know what it is, but I completely support this idea to switch.
1: It just kind of feels like, all right, we're going to change it, which okay, but then it's never quite done.
0: It didn't finish.
1: Yeah, right. It just gets set down on the shelf again and kind of never touched again.
0: And then we start with a new one. Yeah. And that's so I have been, and I would love some input from the audience because I have been really enjoying GNOME 47 except the terminal. And I don't want to replace it with something Electron based. I don't really need it to be super fancy, but you know, I would like it to have some features where maybe I could like set the width and stuff like that reliably, like things like that. So
1: have you thought about like an old virtual terminal or not like a physical console setup?
0: Cool.
1: To like a serial port or something?
0: That's a great idea, Wes. I don't really have room in the RV for that, but I really like where your head's at. Maybe I could get like a Visa mount, you know, and I could just mount like an old terminal above my widescreen.
1: Yeah.
0: Yeah, there's got to be something. Maybe it's PyTix or however you say it.
1: Tixis?
0: Tixis. I'm not really sure. But otherwise, I think GNOME 47's been, it's been pretty nice. It feels like they've really gotten a good spot. It feels really tight. Other than, now I'm kind of over there looking at Thunder thinking.
1: I do think this, you know, terminal app, it's quite the little rise from kind of, you know.
0: Yeah.
1: Popping into smaller distros, things like uBlue, and then now we've got it up being a recommended replacement.
0: 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Do you think end users are always, and I mean always without exception, using company-approved devices and company-approved applications? I don't think so. It's just not really possible in today's world. I mean, you connect so many things to different accounts. 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
2: Well, it's been a couple of weeks since we talked about Linux 6.12. I think episode 589 is the last time we talked about it. And you both have been brave enough to be running that kernel with a special function ever since. You want to give us an update?
1: Yeah. Okay. So 6.12 came out and we were excited because the long out of tree preempt RT patch set had been finally merged with 6.12. And so I built a custom patched kernel to enable that. And then built it, and both Chris and I started running it on one of our workstations.
0: As one does. Because, you know, at first, we wanted to just try it for audio testing.

0: And then I was like,
1: which it did great at.
0: Yeah. And then I was like, wait a minute. The actual whole computer feels faster. And you noticed that too.
1: I did.
0: And then I'm like, well, now I can't not have this because the entire desktop interface feels a little snappier. Even, it's strange to say, but even Firefox tabs open a little bit quicker.
1: Yeah. Terminal, the console, to everything.
0: Yeah. Everything is just a little tiny bit faster. And once you've turned everything up a little bit, you really want it. You want it real bad. So, yeah, went ahead and threw Wes's custom-built kernel on my machine, which was quite the adventure.
1: Yeah, rootkit and everything. I mean, what?
0: is that where all that network activity was? And I definitely hit a few snakes, but you didn't. So I want to hear your overall impressions first before I say the negative stuff.
1: Yeah, okay. Well, I would say one snake, but it took me a while to realize that maybe it was going on. I think, by and large, had a great time, been very snappy, and you know, with preempt, you're kind of trading having lower latency for reduced throughput. But you know, doing stuff like rendering audio or other things where throughput's more of my concern, and you and Plasma here putting it in, you know, performance oriented mode and everything, like it, I still seem totally fine. So I was overall quite happy, except I noticed that my machine just seemed to be running hotter.
0: Oh, really?
1: Yeah.
0: Your fans are going more?
1: Yeah, even in, like, not... Okay, in performance mode, sure, but just in, like, the normal hybrid sort of balance between energy saving and performance, like...
0: Oh, you know, I was just commenting to Brent that my fan is running more, and I thought maybe it was because I switched to GNOME. But maybe it's the RT kernel.
1: Uh-huh. And, you know, in a desktop rig, or, like, if you weren't doing stuff where the fans were... You know, there's plenty of cases where maybe I wouldn't care if the machine was still at safe operating temperatures and, you know, adequately cool and all that.
0: Right, but this is audio we're doing right here, and yes. You don't want your fan going. And
1: I was also using this just in the off time, sitting on my lap, you know, on the couch while I'm watching TV.
0: Oh, it's so annoying.
1: The fans are going, and it's getting, like, noticeably hot, which, if I'm not just browsing the web, it should not normally do.
0: And you know this machine. You know it doesn't do that.
1: Uh-huh.
0: Weird. Okay. I see. Mine's on my B-Link, so I'm not like going on battery or moving it around. And it has a pretty crappy fan in there already, so I just sort of assumed it was inadequate fan combined with extra storage and stuff. But yeah, my fan is going more often as well.
1: Is enough that I started turning it down just to like, hey, chill out, machine. So
0: you're using
1: your fan.
0: Are you using like the performance profiles in Plasma? To,
1: yep.
0: Yeah. I should try that. And you notice a difference when you change?
1: Oh, very much. Immediately.
0: Okay. I'll try that. Oh, wait. I think GNOME you can still
1: do. The problem
0: is,
1: at least for me, like in the let's see. So there's, right now I'm in the balanced one, and then there's power save and performance. It is fun toggling while you're rendering audio because it just, the speed immediately changes.
0: Yeah.
1: The power save, which does a great job of not running the fans, is just... It's the opposite, right? Everything's a little slower.
0: Yeah.
1: New tabs,
0: yeah.
1: Changing windows. So I prefer really not to have to run it.
0: Right.
1: Except if I'm on a plane trying to save battery or something.
0: It makes me think, like, if I was on a desktop that was well cooled, you know, this would be a no problem kind of thing. But when you're on a little tiny computer or a laptop, you kind of notice it. But you didn't have...
1: I didn't have your problem. And I thought that I might have further problems because in my patching, I actually had to patch the Intel i915 driver, which is... At least at the time of the 6.12 kernel we were building, disabled because it isn't fully. There's some you can get into problems where something could get preempted at a time that wasn't safe to do so, which has not seemingly been a problem for me.
0: I love that you're just YOLO'd into that. You're like, well, we'll see. It's probably fine. Yeah, no, for me, so my system's AMD graphics, so I don't really have to worry about the Intel driver. But I had this. Really kind of persistent system lockup that would happen. And, you know, I'm probably running 3 Electron apps, Telegram, Firefox, maybe, you know, 7 tabs of Firefox plus another Firefox window with maybe a video or media playing. And I probably have a console open. I may or may not have Steam in the background. But it's not like anything's maxed. System's usually sitting with plenty of free RAM. You know, I'm like literally like probably 30 gigs free. And, you know, maybe I'm at 0.5 system load. So we're totally fine on resources. And it doesn't matter if I'm actively using the machine or just letting it sit there. About 4 or 5 times a day, it just hard locks. Just hard locks. And it's an interesting thing because if, say, I'm watching video, the first thing I'd notice, and it all happens within a few seconds, but the first thing I would notice is the video pauses. My mouse works, and like if I'm in a text editor, for a second or so, the text editor is still working. Because Ooh. I've always noticed, like, hey, why is my video paused? What's going on? And I'll stop typing. And then all of a sudden, everything's locked. And my mouse is locked. And the only thing I can do is hard power it off and then boot back up. And it's been, 3 weeks? I lived with that for 2 or 3 weeks because I loved the speed.
1: And you were tolerating multiple hard locks a day.
0: Yeah. That's insane. I just didn't want to switch back. But it was bad. I know I'm crazy. I know. It's ridiculous. But I really
1: it's kind
0: like
1: of a
0: it.
1: Nice stress test, right? Like your ButterFS file system didn't get corrupted.
0: That's for sure. I was surprised. I lost very little work. I lost more work here at the studio than I did at home with my machine locking up. I've lost more work just with random internet connectivity issues. We lost power this weekend at the studio, and I lost like half the dock I'd worked on. So that was thankfully not as bad of an experience as it could be, because you could see like there could be something where you're in the middle of something that's quite important. Maybe you're in the middle of installing updates or, you know, firmware flashing or something and it does a hard log. Obviously, it's a bad thing. I didn't want to keep it that way, but I still wanted to have that real-time performance or as close to it as possible. So we started looking into our options. I think we considered maybe just a new kernel that we custom patched again.
1: Yeah.
0: And that might actually be something we go back to for like Bcache FS and other things in the future. So we may actually end up back there again.
1: It is nice to have the stuff set up at least a little bit to be able to do that.
0: But you did a little look-skies at some of our packaged up options. And several distros like Arch and others have these packaged up as well, like they are in Nix. And of course, you have your stock upstream kernel, the latest, and you have the LTS options. But then there's some more fun options, too.
1: Yeah, like Licorix. I don't know if that's how you say it.
0: I think it is.
1: Yeah, an enthusiast Linux kernel designed for uncompromised responsiveness and interactive systems, enabling low latency compute and AV production, reduced frame time deviation in games. I think it might be sort of built on further on top of the Xen kernel as well, which is a result of a collaborative effort of kernel hackers to provide the best Linux kernel possible for everyday systems.
0: Yeah, so that's an important distinction, though. It's built on top of Xen, so it follows Xen. It's a little bit behind. I don't think it was quite up to date when we tried it.
1: Yeah, and it didn't seem to maybe be in the Nix cache when I was trying to switch to it. So we were looking at Licorix. It might be something we would use in the studio because it is kind of a little more focused. I mean, like, yes, everyday responsive, but then a little bit more on, like, AV production as they talk about. So maybe a little closer to what we were aiming for with the full RT kernel.
0: But for desktops and, you know, maybe something you're gaming on, maybe you're doing some light production and maybe you just want performance. It seems like the Xen kernel, which is where we ended up, Z-E-N, could be something to consider. It is current, I think, right? Yeah, we're on like 6.12 something. So
1: yep,
0: it's current.
1: 6.12.
0: What version am I on? I wrote mine down. I'm on the 6.12.2 Xen 1 release with preempt dynamic. So let's talk about that a little bit.
1: Yeah, so there was other, so without going full preempt RT, we still had some other options for the kernel we were running to try to get it to be more preemptive. And a lot of kernels these days come in what's called preempt equals dynamic mode. And that lets you set it at boot time. So you can change the parameter on the kernel command line to tell it how much preemption you want to enable. And basically, it's sort of a toggle with different, you know, different levels. And as you go closer to full RT or full preempt, more and more kernel preemption spots, so little spots where the kernel goes, oh, I'm going to check here. Is there other stuff that wants to run? Let's switch. And chances for things to be more interactive. So you kind of negotiate that trade-off between interactivity and throughput. There's a really nice guide over at the Linux Audio System Configuration Guide, which we were reading anyway for audio stuff, and they kind of talk about two kernel command line options. So one is you set preempt equals full if you want to have more preemption, right? So it's preempt dynamic, which enables this, and then preempt equals full is basically all the stuff, the maximum preempt that's not gated behind the preempt RT config option itself. So it's not full RT, but it's all the stuff that like isn't hard real-time.
0: So it's pretty close.
1: Yeah, it's the most.
0: As far as like we're going to experience, it's probably as close as we need to get.
1: Yeah, and then the other one is you can turn on thread IRQs, which I think makes interrupt handling happen on kernel threads, and it just seems to be it's one of the options that gets force turned on when you turn on RT. So it's just another effort to sort of like
0: getting you a little bit closer.
1: Yeah, turn your dynamic kernel as close to the RT kernel as you can.
0: So we did this dynamic preempt RT, and we did the IRQ kernel mode stuff.
1: Yeah. And then worth noting, too, with Xen, so not only do you get, like, you know, stuff like this, like making it more preemptive.
0: Yeah.
1: But that also uses, which I don't know if you need these command line options necessarily with Xen or Licorice. They might apply them in the kernel config anyway. But they also use a custom scheduler, MUQSS, which is kind of like the BFS scheduler, but with changes. But this scheduler is also designed further for interactivity.
0: I guess my question is, and I'm going to ask Brent this in a moment, but my question that I'll put to the audience too is, do you have any interest in swapping out your kernels and trying to see if like there's benefits here? Like Brent, I have a sense, and I don't have any judgment with this statement, but I have a sense that this probably doesn't appeal to you.
2: It doesn't only because it introduces possible, well, in your case, lockups, but possible like other things to manage. And I don't have the confidence to feel like I can turn this on and off easily or, you know, have enough knowledge to make this work well in my particular configuration. But tell me if I'm wrong. Like, maybe this is pretty easy to slide in.
1: Yeah, I mean, if it's packaged in your distro, then it's basically, you know, with Nix, it's especially easy. But in whatever distro, just install that kernel and it'll swap it out for the one that you have.
0: Yeah, you could think of like the Xen kernel, Z-E-N. You could think of that as like a remix of Upstream that is optimized for a desktop use. So maybe the main Linux kernel is sort of generally optimized for general work use cases. The Xen one, somebody who has, you know, gone through and curated certain settings and patches and has put that into Xen. So you could kind of think of it as you don't really have to know what it does because the person that put it together does, the packager. Sort of the same thing with, you know, all your Linux packages.
1: Right, like the distros do this anyway, right? But they're taking the general Linux kernel and then kind of adding their own stuff on top and then trying to make it fit the use cases they perceive for the people they're distributing it to. So yeah, this is kind of swapping out that tuning for a more specific tuning. But yeah, like some of the folks working on Xen are also, you know, kernel contributors who,
0: right,
1: you know,
0: yes,
1: it's not just like a totally third party thing that has no overlap.
0: This is my thing is I think a lot of Linux users have written this off as too dangerous to tinker or not worth the hassle or not worth the time. And I would flip that around and say you're wrong. I think it is worth the time and the hassle because this is a unique thing that we can do in Linux, and it's not necessarily been optimally tuned for your particular work case. And we see in so many other areas, we tweak so many other things about our desktop to make it optimized for our workflow and our area. And this is just another one of those. And I would challenge somebody out there to try it and see how it works because, yes, you know, you could go too far and really live on the very bleeding edge and have lockups like I had. But I always had the ability in my bootloader to just select a different version of the kernel if I had something really important to do and boot the kernel that didn't have real-time Linux.
1: Now, boost in with how many hard locks you'd be willing to tolerate per day.
0: Yeah. I mean, I really would challenge people to look at this with more of an open mind. I think we made back in the day when you had to go in the menu and choose all your options and then build your config and manually update your bootloader. Yeah, it really was quite the journey and definitely not worth all that effort. It just was awful. Just use the packaged the kernel. That just made the most sense. But today, in this day and age, so many different ways to get this stuff.
1: And also, I mean, I don't know about you, but using Xen, I don't know, maybe there's like a slight difference, but it still feels way more snappy than stock.
0: Yeah, I guess we should have said that. But yeah, I'm still quite happy. I feel like it's a really good compromise. It feels about the same as the RT version, the full RT version did.
1: Yeah, very close. And at least for me, the temp stuff is all fixed. It's all back to, you know, running very nicely.
0: There's a whole world out there, I bet, of listeners that are tweaking their kernels for their particular work uses at work cases. And I feel like what you and I are doing on our custom machines right now are going to be tweaks that we apply, like the most stable, practical, actually make a difference tweaks we're going to end up applying to the studio systems when we maybe next year when we refresh
1: them. Think you're right about that.
0: We're getting close. I feel like we're cooking with a lot of components now. There's a lot to this recipe, but I'm going to stick with the Xen kernel. So I'm on 6.12.2 right now, and I'm going to stick with it for a bit. And if I have any weirdness or anything like that, I'll report back like we did for this here. But I'm hoping to stick with it. We'll see. I mean, I could see something breaking at some point. I am, you know, now sort of on more of an edge case. But I challenge somebody out there. I challenge all of you out there. If your distro makes this possible, give it a shot. It's something that Linux actually makes possible for us to do. And I think it's gotten a bad rep. This was a pretty painless process. Even though I had a few crashes, I knew I always had an escape hatch. And most distros offer those now.
3: And now it is time for Le Boost.
2: We had a great boost week, and I gotta say, there's a baller here who touches close to home. We got our very first baller, Aaron, which is dear to my heart.
0: Aaron came in with 100,000 sats.
4: Hey, rich lobster!
0: Aaron writes, Merry Xmas, y'all. If you could ask Santa for one thing, no matter the price, what would it be?
2: Wow.
0: I think it'd be a year of funding for JB.
1: Oh, that's a nice.
0: Just right off, you know, we start 2025. We know we have a year runway.
2: But that leads to the next question. What would you do with that runway?
0: Well, one thing is I would work a lot less. I would immediately, you know, like. And I think we'd take the last 3 weeks of the year off, you know, to really recharge and come back fresh. I think I'd try to do less. That's what I would try to do. What about you, Brent? What would if you could ask Santa for one thing, would it be like a pneumatic tube to get you to the studio?
2: Well, I got to think big with this question. If I can ask Santa for one thing, no matter the price. See, that's the part that gets me, no matter the price. So I'm going to say... Well, I'm going to say that Linux has the same funding as the two other massive corporations pushing distributions out there.
1: Yeah, okay, I like
0: All
1: that.
0: All right. Not a bang bus, not a helicopter, but he's
2: going
0: to give
2: I'm
0: it to
2: going,
0: others.
2: I'm going, like, make know, the world a better selfless. Place instead of, like, yeah, exactly.
0: Yeah. All right, I just feel like you could have worked the bang bus in there. Like, you know, you get your bus, and then you drive around, and you spread goodwill to open source. You know, like, everybody wins.
2: Well, I was hoping that fit into your, you know, having the funding for JB.
1: Oh, yeah, right. That includes funding for the bus, of course. Okay, well, I'll turn it selfish here then and say that I would like a GPU printer for Christmas.
0: Whoa. Oh, my God, that's brilliant. Yeah. Why aren't we working on
1: that? Which I guess means
0: that?
1: A fab.
0: Why aren't we working on that? You'd like a fab. I'd like to own NVIDIA for Christmas.
1: Yeah. No biggie, right?
0: Well, now that's thinking big, Wes. Good thinking.
1: Calm Brewer boosts in with 84,100 sats.
0: Hey, not bad.
5: Oh boy, they want to massage guarantee.
1: If anyone is in the U.S. and looking to get an FCC certification, KB6NU gives away his no-nonsense technician class license study guide for free on his site. 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I use that audiobook for my general, and I'll probably use the extra version if I ever find some free compute time to learn it. Sorry, no Linux tie-in here, but keep an eye to this guy. The next ISS SSTV event.
0: Hey, that's great. So the website is kb6nu.com/study-guides.
1: And we'll have that linked in the show notes. Also, sorry, Calm Brewer, you generously tried to send a double boost here because I guess my node wasn't working. I did just switch to a new node. So do let me know if it's not working for you. It should be all up and operational now, and the rest of the boost seem to have gotten no problem.
0: But... Got that new node backhaul.
1: You know, it takes a while.
0: Thank you for the boost, and thanks for the tip, Calm Brewer.
2: Now, we did get a special boost here from Black Host, 50,000 Satoshis, and that was, I guess, later yesterday.
6: Oh my God, this drawer is filled with Fruit Loops!
2: And what's so special about this boost is, Chris, it boosted the episode we're currently doing, which wasn't even out yet.
0: Now, that is generous. Thank you. Thanks, Black Host. Good to hear from you. Marchie's here with 42,000 sats. And guys, I don't know if you are aware of this, but this turns out to be the answer.
7: The answer to the ultimate question.
0: Thanks, Marchie. Says, no way am I going to migrate to Albie Hub self-hosted over the Christmas period. So I'll be using my sats before I lose my sats. Thanks for the PSA. Merry Boostmas. Well, thank you, Marchie. Although if you do want to, next weekend, we're going to help people get going with their Albie Hubs. Also, Fountain FM offers a hosted Lightning wallet. That could just be an easy way to go, too.
1: Can be a nice place to just send some sats if you're in between other nodes, too.
0: But thank you for thinking of us, too.
1: Nostromo boosts in with 26,037 sats.
0: How is that, Wes? How do you say that one?
1: Nostromo.
8: Well, let's hear it, good buddy.
1: Oh, the last four digits of the boost amount are the zip code of a small town in a European country known for its beautiful Alps.
0: Oh.
9: Yes, zip code is a better deal.
1: I grew up nearby, but wouldn't want to live there today, as it feels a little too privileged.
0: You want to try doing that You want to try doing that? He says, let's boost in other Linux town names from around the world. What?
2: Oh.
0: Linux town names? That gives us a hint.
2: That's a great idea.
0: Look on your
2: idea.
0: Map there. See if you can find a Linux town there, Wes. Yeah. We should really start marking these things down. Although with these coffee stains, I don't know. That looks like a cigar hole. I don't even know what happened there. You burned it.
2: There's a dog paw print, too.
1: Okay, right. So we're working with, 6037? That's the last four digits?
0: Entire sections of the map missing, dude. It's going to get there. We're gonna get stumped sometime.
1: My normal way that I search the map is turning up things that can't... Why am I keep getting to Australia?
0: You know what you ought to do? Bring up old ChatGPT and tell it I have a riddle for you.
1: Oh, great idea.
0: And see if
1: I've got a riddle for thee.
0: All right, I'll take the next one while you do that, okay? Kangaroo Paradox comes in with 20,000 sats. I recently became a Jupiter Party member. Oh,
2: nice,
0: right on.
2: Thank you.
0: I love the raw bootleg and fully intend to binge listen to some earlier shows. Thanks for the tip on Obtainium. It's been a treat as a replacement to F-Droid. And goodbye, Aurora Store. I'm a Lineage OS user myself. No G apps, but Micro G as an OSS replacement for the apps that do require the Play services. I got the wife a refurbed Pixel 7 Pro. Do you recommend Graphene for normies? What do you think, Brent?
2: Wow, that's a good question. I am in the, maybe it's not a good idea, but I'm in the process of throwing my parents onto Graphene with a Pixel 7. Each of them need new phones, and they're pretty privacy conscious, probably thanks to my scaring them. And I think it's ready. I think other than a few banking apps that have some issues with Graphene for a variety of reasons that we've talked about previously, everything else just seems to kind of work. I know there's a little bit of initial setup, you know, when you install an app, it asks you for certain permissions and things that aren't necessarily normal on, you know, vanilla Android or anywhere else that you're getting your Android, such as the Samsungs. But really, the trade-off, I don't think, is very big. We've been using Graphene for, what, 2 years now? And I think at this point,
0: it's all
2: initial stuff. Yeah, I feel pretty comfortable recommending it.
1: And considering the amount that normal people understand how their phone works and take advantage of various features anyway.
0: Right. I think if you just launch their core apps, make sure everything works, is signed in, I think it would probably be fine from there forward. That's my bet.
2: I guess I would say it's good to have someone who can be there to help you set it up. So Graphene for someone who's never, you know, put on their own OS on an Android phone, probably not. But if you've got someone there as an ambassador to set it up for you, go for it.
0: Oh, you brought a backup map.
1: Return of the map. Okay, Vindication. We're looking at Route Switzerland.
0: Oh, I see the theme now. I see the theme. Very good. All right. Thank you both, Nostromo, and of course, Mr. Paradox, Kangaroo, for those boosts. Appreciate it. And keep on rocking Lineage OS.
1: I'm getting rusty with the map, so thanks for... I need to work on my skills. We need more zip code boosts. Yakchip boosts in with 9,001 sats.
8: It's over 9,000!
1: For the Tuxies 2024 edition, category best power CLI tool, although I guess it's more of a TUI, I nominate JLess. For all the people who need to constantly look into JSON files, it's an invaluable helper tool. Plus, Chris, it's written in Rust.
0: Oh, you said it's written in what? Now, I'm looking at this, Wes, and I'm loving the structured output on the command line, the syntax highlighting. It basically takes a JSON file and just makes it super readable.
1: How would you say it compares to something like JQ?
0: I don't know if I could speak to that, but it seems maybe a little... I might be wrong. It seems... It's like... it's more like just less. It's just less, but it's less that knows JSON. You know what I mean? The less command?
1: Yeah.
0: It's less that knows JSON.
2: You nailed it.
0: JLess. At jless.io.
1: I folded the map up, so I'm getting there, because this is also a zip code boost.
0: Oh, where is it? Oh, it is not.
1: From the beer-loving part of Europe, if you add 999 to the boosted amount.
0: Oh, boy.
1: So let me...
0: You got the calculator there?
1: I do, yep.
0: All right.
1: Well, it's an app.
2: I don't know if you need the calculator for this one.
0: Is there a method to the madness with these numbers when we add them? I mean, I'm sure it's also because it's expensive, but, like, is there a hidden number?
1: I think they
0: want to
1: make us work.
0: Well, I know that. I do love watching you scramble with that huge map. Oh, he got it out again. I love the confidence, though. He's got, like, a technique. A real flick of the wrist. All right, here we go, Wes. You got it?
1: I don't know that I do, but we are going to guess Zagreb, Croatia.
0: Oh, okay. All right, I'll go with that. Hello, what'd you say? Croatia? All right, we'll go with Croatia. That sounds right. Sounds good. Thanks for the boost.
2: Well, Chakuka boosted in 10,000 Satoshis.
10: Live long and prosper.
2: Hey, that was a pleasant surprise getting my fountain feedback to them. Thank you for the value for value.
0: Thank you for the boost and the suggestions. We're still going through them. In fact, there's a brand new update coming out this week with a revamped and much improved boost UI with a faster boost and easier UI and easier to understand how much you're spending and all of that. So hopefully you'll enjoy that. Thanks for the boost. Nice to hear from you. Chakaka. Zack Attack comes in with 5,432 sats.
11: This is a tasty burger.
0: I agree. 2024 has been the year of the immutable desktop Linux. Combine that with beefed up FlatHub for all your apps and hardware manufacturers that ship immutable distros by default. You now have something that is familiar to the vast majority of end users who want no-fuss operating systems and app ecosystems, kind of like their phone. Valve and Fedora, I think, have the right idea. I'm excited to see what GNOME and KDE come up with. Also, the kernel development coverage was appreciated. Well, thank you. That's good to know. I am stacking that feedback, as you know. I'm taking a wait-and-see approach with the GNOME OS and the KDE Banana.
1: Plenty of time on that.
0: But excited. There is so much they can build on top of. There's so much, especially with all the lessons they've learned over the years. We'll see. But I do think the trend has been pretty clear. It is very, very strong. Things are leaning in the immutable direction, and probably pretty soon will be the default for a lot of end users. Maybe not all Power Linux users, but a lot of end users.
1: Soham G boosts in with 4,222 sats, which is partially a duck.
0: Yeah, I'm not sure what it exactly is, but it's kind of duck-like.
1: Well, there's one of the, it's two boosts, you see? Mm-hmm. Hybrid boost. Mm-hmm. Well, continuing on immutability, and specifically responding to immutability doesn't let me muck around in my root. I think the idea is that you should be able to muck around in your root. It's just that changes should be logically consistent and rollbackable. Immutability deniers will soon find themselves in the same predicament as systemd deniers. It's the year of immutability for sure. Also, transferring sats bought on Cash App to Fountain was super painless and easy, just a simple invoice copy-paste.
0: That's great to hear. You know, the standard there that I think is really becoming universal on Lightning is LNURL, and it just makes Lightning addresses look like email addresses, and the apps are starting to universally support that. And I think you're going to see more and more of the podcast apps go that way as well.
1: Oh, yeah, they went on to say... So I buy sats on Cash App to boost from Fountain when I listen on Podverse. Podverse has that no-nonsense GPL software charm, but it's a bit lacking on the sat wallet front. Fountain is a little too busy for me personally. I do hope Podverse keeps getting better. React.js creeps me out, or I would be in the weeds sending PRs myself.
0: There's a lot of work on Podverse, so you may go just check in, because some of it's a new code base. There's tons of innovation happening over there. And the next several releases of Fountain are really polishing up the library UI, the first page UI. I don't know if I can say that, but I just did. The playback stuff, and the one that just came out is the boost stuff. So lots of nice improvements coming throughout the Fountain UI over the next few releases as we round out the year. Great boost. Thank you. It's so nice to hear from you, too. And I completely agree with your thoughts on immutability as well.
2: We have a boost here from Fountain from Mount B Dude, otherwise I guess known as MTB Dude.
12: It's a boost.
2: I would definitely like to have transcripts when I'm looking for something said in a past episode. I normally asked ChatGPT when something was said, but it would be easier to just search your transcripts.
1: I would be curious how well old GPT does on that. But yeah, it would be a lot easier if we just had a tool to let you do that.
0: Okay, yeah. I've wondered, I haven't heard a lot of demand from the audience. I have to be honest with you. It's something that is on our short list. And for the members bootleg feed, we've been experimenting with an automated transcription system over there. So if you are listening to the member bootleg feed, there is a transcription file. However, it hasn't been a perfect implementation, so we haven't rolled it out wider. But it was an opportunity for us to test. So thank you for the feedback there. That's something I think we'll take very seriously. Brandon L. came in with 2,048 sats. Chris, since you're not using the Audible app anyways, check out Libro.fm. It's got a referral link here. All your audiobooks are downloadable, DRM-free, and you select a local bookstore to support with your purchase.
1: Oh, interesting.
0: Another pro is that you can buy credit bundles at the discount rate without having an active subscription. That is nice. Availability has been nearly as good as Audible for me, and I'm happy I made the switch back in August.
1: Well, I'm definitely going to try this.
2: Yeah,
1: thank you.
2: Same.
0: Libro.fm.
1: I can see maybe it's trickier if you already have a giant Audible back library that you want to be using. Or
0: well, you pull them down with Libation or Open Audible, and then...
1: Well, then, no reason not for you not to try it either, huh?
0: Yeah, maybe. Thank you for that boost. That's a great tip. Appreciate it, Brandon.
1: Lima 3 boosts in with 5,000 sats.
12: You're so boost!
1: Boosting to clear up our confusion around Veeam.
0: Okay.
1: Veeam is a robust backup solution, but the last time I checked, it still required a Windows server to host it. Talking to a rep at VMware Explorer, they are working on a browser-based GUI so they can move to a Linux host. Here's hoping it happens soon. So yeah, sounds like a very enterprise-y backup solution. Also, user 4794 came in with a row of ducks real quick just to say, boost!
2: Boost! Well, Squared Triangle boosted in 13,337. I think that's a megalead sats. I've been mostly listening to podcasts while commuting using Wired, Android Auto, and Fountain.fm. While in the background, it's just working fine. However, as soon as it's displayed full screen or in split screen, its window keeps disappearing and reappearing. The podcasts continue playing without issue, but the only way to continue using Android Auto is to put Fountain.fm in the background. I can capture a video and send it if that would help the team.
0: What would be helpful would be to know what type of Android device. When I hear this kind of stuff, when I kind of chase it down, what I often discover is that it's memory management. And maybe for some reason, like, it's low signal, so Fountain's working extra hard because maybe you're streaming sats or getting sats streamed to you. And so there's a little more memory usage or something, and so the app closes. Where if it's foreground, I would think, I don't know. But that's often the which Android device and how much memory is on the system. And then if you have any tools out there people recommend to, like, check your free memory. Because even if you have, like, an Android device with 128 gigs of RAM, if something's using 128 gigs of RAM, it doesn't really matter. We need to know how much free RAM is on the device as well. I know it isn't helpful, but as a Pixel 7 user, this is my daily drive. And I just drove for 4 hours on Friday with the setup and didn't have any issues like that. But I think it's maybe because maybe I have a newer phone. So it would be really helpful to know, Squared, but I'll keep an eye on it. Thank you. And if you want to keep us in the loop, I'd really appreciate it. Soul Reaper's here with 6,666 sats.
13: That's not possible. Nothing can do that.
0: I think Soul Reaper can.
1: Watch your souls, boys.
0: First time booster. Heyo. Thank you. Thank you for taking the time to set that up. I know it can be obnoxious sometimes. I agree with Mike from the last episode about the Iron Maiden boost theme. Okay. All right. Also, I was at the Sacramento meetup back in September, so the first time meeting other Linux users in person, I was the noob who uses Zorin OS. Now I dove in the deep end and I installed Catchy OS, which is a lot of fun. All right, I got to go take a look at Catchy OS. Take a look at it. Also, awesome to hear about the SAC meetup. So Catchy OS, CACHYOS, a blazing fast and customizable Linux distribution designed to deliver lightning-fast speeds and stability, ensuring smooth and enjoyable computing experiences every time you use it. I like that.
2: Do you think they use a custom kernel?
1: I believe it's based on Arch.
0: Yeah, it looks like it. Looks like it's based on Arch.
1: Yeah, it's one I think we should maybe try at some point.
0: Oh, look at this, boys. Look, they basically are using the Zen kernel here. They've got RT enabled.
2: I called it.
0: They've got some scheduling tweaks turned on. This is fancy out of the box. It looks nice, too. Looks like it might be Plasma-based, too. All right. That could be a fun one to play around with. Thanks, Reaper. Nice to hear from you. Thanks for setting up the boost, and thanks for mentioning the distro.
1: Odyssey Westra boosts in with 4,491 sats.
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1: With FlatHub, I would love to see some sort of funding tag like you can do with Podcasting 2.0. We don't really need an account, and we could just use something like a transaction ID to keep track of purchases. On my end, with my paint, I'm looking into using Lightning to send split payments to contributors on a release.
0: Ah.
1: Value for value philosophy basically lines up with us in the open source realm, so let's take advantage of that.
2: great idea.
0: Heck yeah. That's brilliant, Odyssey. And I completely agree. I really think there is a very nice one-to-one lineup there. And I would be so impressed if FlatHub could roll out an app store that we all could use and keep track of our purchases and not require an account. I just think it would require them embracing technologies that they're not ready, that the whole Linux community is not ready to embrace. But God, wouldn't that be great if these things could start launching and we didn't have to create accounts or connect one of our many large enterprise tech giant accounts to these things? It would just be so great. You're onto something there.
1: Mr. Westra also snuck in a little birthday boost live today.
0: Ah!
2: Happy birthday.
0: Happy birthday. That's great.
2: Well, Dexbot boosted in what looks like a binary boost here. 10101 Satoshis.
15: The traders love the vol.
2: Not sure why, but my boost didn't go through last time.
0: Wes.
1: Sorry.
2: I stack my flax with Bandcamp if I can. For more mainstream flax stacking and streaming, I use Cobuz Studio Sublime. The discount on high-res album purchases pays for the streaming, so I might as well. That said, Tidal DL has me thinking about a switch.
0: Thanks, Dexbot. I had not even heard of that service. Studio Sublime with high-res albums, huh?
1: Okay.
2: They just have Sublime albums on there and that's it? Is that how it works?
0: Yeah, right? I'm like 2 weeks into my Tidal subscription. I've been pretty happy with it, and I have not yet played around with Tidal DL, but as I enter my last week of like a free month, I think that's when I'm going to experiment with that.
1: Yeah.
0: And I love the idea of having my own player, like some of the ones that use Jellyfin, because the Tidal app is all right, but it'd be nice just to have the songs I love. Great boost. Thank you, Dex. Fuzzy Mistborn here is here with 5,000 sats. That is a Jar Jar boost.
12: You're a boost.
0: So I moved from Albi to Fountain. While I don't plan to use it for my podcast app, it does make for an easy Lightning wallet. I have no interest in dealing with a self-hosted Albi setup. I did try Breeze, but the character limit on the boost was very infuriating. Yeah, it's like 120 characters on Breeze. I should really talk to them about it and see if they could increase it. The problem here, and this is actually being worked on right now. No, Mistborn, that doesn't make you feel better. But they're coming up with a way to separate the message from the payment information. The trick has always been the message kind of got crammed into the payment information, and then that was never a standard. So different apps implement different character limitations, and there's not just like a universal limitation. When we separate the message metadata from the payment, then there will be a universal standard for the message, and there'll be longer lengths in apps like Breeze, I would imagine.
1: Yeah, right. The whole payment has limitations in like the custom TLV record, but then depending on what metadata you stick in the actual boost part, well, then that means there's different restrictions on how much can actually go in the right one part of the metadata that is the message.
0: Right. Yeah, because there's other things in there that you don't add, like the app and the time and the splits information. So there's other things it has to make room for.
1: And different apps put in different things.
0: Yeah. So that is being sorted out right now in the Podcasting 2.0 community. And there'll be improvements rolling out probably early 2025.
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16: This is the way.
1: Recently, I was eating at a Japanese fusion restaurant, and I found myself thinking, boy, they really are doing a lot with mayo these
0: days. Aren't they, though?
17: They are doing a lot with mayo these days.
0: Yeah, just ask Brent.
2: I was referring to this just last night because we were having tacos, and of course, as I do, I put mayonnaise on my taco, and my brother was like, yeah, that clip is pretty accurate for you.
0: Thanks, Free. That's a great boost.
2: Well, whomever Wiz, this is a great name, sent in a row of ducks. I started with a self-hosted in January, but I've been listening to all the JB shows since the summer. Never could make the boosts work, but I finally buckled down and got the Albi Hub up and going.
0: Hey!
1: Nicely done.
0: Right to the self-hosted.
1: And welcome. We're really glad to have you as a listener.
0: Thank you for getting that set up.
2: There are so many things I've wanted to say, but there's something I need to start with. In episode 573, timestamp 1420, that's very specific, of the live feed, you played the Going Lit music. I absolutely need it in my life. I keep pulling up the episode and skipping ahead to hear it again. Every time I try to use Shazam, it comes up with a different and incorrect track. What is that track you played?
0: I wonder if it was this song. So if you search for Star Trek TNG, Airwolf mashup.
1: I guess maybe we'll have to go check this timestamp.
0: If this is the song, there you go. Star Trek TNG Airwolf mashup.
1: Isn't it already in your search history?
0: Yeah,
1: everyone?
0: We should check it. We'll check it and see if we can call it out. Brent, it's your job to remind us after the show.
2: Right? I'll get the map.
0: Anonymous comes in with 5,123 sats.
16: Make it so.
0: Big week and a bigger couple of months. Our first child was born in October. It's a little girl. Well, congratulations. That's so awesome.
1: Wonderful.
0: To hear. And then this week, I set up Albie Hub.
2: Also, congrats.
1: Well, that kind of pales in comparison there, but nicely done.
0: Very awesome to hear about both. Congratulations. Also, Synapse and Hoarder. Hoarder is an app I talked about recently on Self-Hosted. I'm enjoying catching up on all of the JB shows after a couple of months off. Cheers to the team. P.S. Let me know if boosts like this are working. Yes, you got it. You got it. You got your Albie Hub up and going. Well done. And my node received it.
1: The only thing is, your name is anonymous. I don't know if that's intentional or not, but if not, you can set a different name.
0: Yeah, you just go in Palm version or set that. Congratulations on your firstborn. That is an exciting time. And I know how those first few months are all just a blur. We're just happy to have you back on board and hear from you.
1: Navoyu boosts in with 11,159 sats.
0: I think that's a taco boost.
1: Just boosting in to empty out my Albie wallet, and also just to let Brent know, I maintain a fleet of 37 machines running Gen 2
0: mm-hmm.
1: Linux.
0: Brent.
2: Oh. Mm-hmm.
0: Brent.
2: Sounds very modern.
1: I've been a handbook contributor, and I am also still waiting on you to install it.
2: There it is.
1: Also, 30 of those machines do in fact use Pixie to boot.
0: Wow. Ooh. Brent, that's how you do it, man. You know, you get NetBoot working on your network, and then just some days when you're feeling a little wild, you just boot into a Gen 2 environment.
2: Because it takes multiple days to get it going fully, is that what you're saying?
0: Brent. Oh, gosh. Come on.
2: I will do this at some point. I just don't know when, but we'll see.
0: Thanks for thinking of us, Nev. We love hearing from you. So in the future, if you want to boost in and you need help getting set up, just reach out. Because, you know, you're one of our OG favorites out there. Speaking of OG favorites, True Grits comes in with 17,010 sats.
18: Need a zesty drink.
0: That is a zesty drink. Thanks, True Grits. All right. I pulled the trigger. I'm sending my first message from Graphene OS.
2: Nice.
0: Oh, I got the Pixel 9 Pro XL direct from the Google store because it had a great Black Friday sale. I'm very happy so far. And I've only had problems with one app. I bet Wes can relate. It's the same app.
1: That old Cash app, I bet.
0: I'm sorry to hear that. That freaks me out so bad because the one thing I got my family to migrate to off of was Apple Pay to Cash App. And if I weren't able to get to Cash App,
1: yep.
0: Oh, my God. Oh, but that's awesome. And it's nice to hear a report from the Pixel 9 Pro XL.
1: Yeah, that could be. Who knows?
0: You know, I always like keeping my eye on it just in case something were to happen.
1: Yep.
0: I mean, the thing is, the phone's just fine. I'd love a little more battery life, but the phone's just fine. That's all of our boosts above 2,000 sats.
1: Oh. I just want to raise one up.
0: Go ahead.
1: Real quick.
0: Pull it up, Wes.
1: You know, our pal Hybrid Sarcasm sending in a 50-sat test boost from their new Albie Hub wallet.
19: Fun will now commence.
0: That's fun.
1: So just confirming, ack, we got it.
0: Well done, Hybrid. Well done. And if you have any troubles, join us. Well, you always join us, and we'll help you with it next weekend. All right. Thank you, everybody who boosted. We do 2,000 sats and above for our on-airs just for time. And also, I want to give a special shout out to all our sat out. That's awesome. I want to give a special shout out to all of our sat streamers. 35 of you helped support this episode, and you stacked 61,956 sats for episode 593. When you combine that, we had a pretty good showing of 60 different individuals participating in supporting episode 593. Together, they collectively stacked 517,855 sats. We really appreciate it. Episode 593 is one of our last live episodes of the year, and this was a great showing to send us off. Of course, our last live show will be next weekend. And we appreciate everybody who supports us either using the Fountain app or decides to go the self-hosted route and set up AlbiHub and pair it with the app of their choice. 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We got some special thank you features just for you. Really, it's just a nice week of support. Appreciate everybody very much. The show continues because of you. You know, we're kind of running on one wheel with the sponsors on the network. We're literally like down by 60-70%, but the show continues to go because of that support. So we really truly do mean it. Thank you, everybody. Wes, you found such a neat little tool. It's not something you couldn't have done without this, but it just is one of those things that makes life a little easier.
1: Yeah, okay, so just, this is brand new. I saw it over on the rLinux subreddit from the author posting it. It's called Ports Info, and really it's just like a single file little Python app, but it surfaces the kind of info you get from Netstat or SS in a really nice little GTK-style GUI. It's very GTK, so, yeah. You know, there is that.
0: But a very nice GTK app.
1: And it just puts stuff that you kind of want to see, right? So when you first look at it, it's a breakdown of all your ports, including TCP, IPv6 versions of that, and UDP as well. But if I go click in here, right, so here's TCP 22. I've got OpenSSH running, and I can see not only I can see the exact command that's running.
0: Yeah.
1: I can see, you know, all the what's the local address, the foreign address, what the state of the socket is, the user, the CPU usage, the memory usage, when it was started.
0: Yeah. And its active status, if it's listening or just sleeping, if something's actually actively talking to it. And it just makes it really simple to have an understanding of what's publicly listening on your computer. And get right to, like, what process is actually listening. Like I said, there's ways you can do this already, but Ports Info is a nice, simple utility to make it possible.
1: It's also capable of prompting you for the SSH password, which it needs if it's going to get all of that info, like what process is using the port and stuff.
0: Oh, neat. So you mean for, like, remote machines?
1: No, but just, like, locally.
0: Oh, okay. Well.
1: So you don't have to, like, run it as root. It can just prompt you for it.
0: Yeah, okay. Ports Info. We'll have a link to that in the show notes. Those show notes, I mention them often, but they're very useful. linuxunplugged.com/593 for this one. Now, don't forget, we really want to get your votes in the Tuxies. This may be the last Tuxies ever, so go get your opinion heard so we have the most representative sample possible. It is tuxies.party. And, you know, you're doing your Linux civic duty over there. And last but not least, I'm looking for your thoughts around switching out your Linux kernel. Are you too afraid to experiment? Tell me about it. Boost in and let us know your thoughts around that, and also the best terminal for a GTK desktop. Because I'll tell you, man, I could really use that advice. 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
0: 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We'll have it pending in the podcasting 2.0 feeds. The Mumble Room will be rocking and rolling. 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It's one of the OGs that's been there forever. I don't think you'll have a hard time finding it. You could probably ask ChatGPT, right? I guess so. Okay, well, one last time. Thank you so much for listening. Links at linuxunplugged.com/593. I'm not going to mention it again. I promise you that. Thank you so much for being here, and we'll see you right back here next Sunday.
1: Tuxie!

0: This is Linux Unplugged, episode 543 for December 31st, 2023. Hello, friends, and welcome back to your weekly Linux talk show. My name is Chris.
1: My name is Wes.
2: And my name is Brent.
0: Hey, gentlemen. Hey.
1: Happy holidays.
0: Happy holidays. And happy New Year's.
1: Indeed.
0: You got any big plans, Brent?
2: No, I can hardly plan a week in advance.
0: Right, I suppose.
2: Since we're pre-recording, I have no idea, but I'm open.
0: Just say moose hunting.
2: I think that's against the law.
1: Moose riding?
0: It still sounds cool, and
2: moose
0: I wouldn't
2: riding.
0: Know. Okay. Moose riding.
2: Yes.
0: Holiday moose riding. Well, coming up on the show today, we'll tell you what's going to happen in 2024 before it happens. But first, we'll look back at how we did in 2023. A special guest will be joining us to referee it all. 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Ladies and gentlemen, boys and girls, please welcome in special referee this week. It is Michael from Tux Digital. Michael, welcome back to the show.
3: Thank you for having me back. I'm excited to be a referee.
0: Thank you for coming in on the holidays. Yes. Now, when you call on somebody, we do have a special buzzer that we'll play. Where you can put a flag up and we have to address it. You'll keep us on the straight and narrow as we get into our predictions.
3: Yes.
0: We do have a couple of things to take care of. I just wanted to update everybody on the initiative to get us to NixCon North America and Scale, which all is happening very soon, March 14th through the 15th. We're doing really well. We're trying to raise 8 million sats to get the whole crew down there, as much of us as we can, and we are at 58% of our goal as of right now.
1: That's surprisingly high.
0: Yeah, we're getting there, and we are getting there. We're not 100%, obviously, but I feel like the trend is our friend. We'd love your support. We'll have boosts coming up in the new year, so please do keep boosting in to help us get to scale.
2: I think at this point, 58%, we're going through most of Oregon, right?
0: Yeah.
2: Okay.
0: Hey, we're at least getting close.
2: Can we make it over the mountains?
0: I feel like we could at least make it to Grants Pass.
1: I like the idea we run out of gas and then we just hold an impromptu Linux meetup right there.
0: You know, around Grants Pass, there's a really great rest stop. We could do a show at that rest stop.
2: Hey, I'm in.
0: It's got a dog park.
1: Perfect.
0: Yeah, it's pretty nice. So, yeah, thank you everybody who does help us get there. We'll have boosts coming up in the new year. But, you know, with that, it's time to get into our predictions. Now, every year, we sit down and we hold ourselves accountable to see how we did last year when we made our predictions.
1: I hate this part.
0: Yeah, this really does hurt
2: it's
0: sometimes.
2: It's embarrassing.
0: Yeah. And it is time to check in to see what we thought would happen throughout the year. And Mr. Brentley, we're going to start with you. You said, in particular, that I would be using a tiling manager. You made a prediction about me.
2: Chris will find a tiling desktop manager that does per monitor or his favorite, per virtual desktop tiling, and have it installed at the time of next year's predictions episode.
0: Okay. Now we already have to get into the woods and nuance on this one. So make your case.
2: Okay. Well, I think you did try out a few per desktop tiling managers, did you not, throughout the year?
0: Sure. Yeah.
2: So, theme was on point here. I'm not convinced, though, that you're still currently using this. And, we have to go on your word. So what are you using these days?
0: I think this is maybe the ref has to make a call right off the top here because I do have Plasma 527 in front of me and to the left of me. And occasionally, every now and then, used tiling capabilities on the second desktop. But I do not consistently use it.
1: I wonder, is the spirit here that you have that, like, you found this because it meets this desire you've had for so long that you would be using it upstairs on your main workstation, like where it would really count?
0: If GNOME had it, I would be using it.
1: But, like, you didn't find something that you could replace or slot in that is doing it.
3: Well, technically,
1: in the place you wanted,
3: didn't
1: right?
3: require this to be a specific computer that is installed on it. So as long as he has it installed, then it's okay.
4: True.
0: That's kind of how I read it, too.
3: Yeah. I mean, if you have multiple, we all have multiple computers, so it's just going to have, that's going to happen. So as long as you have it installed, I also don't think that the prediction even said that you would use it, just that you would have it, you would find it and then install it and have it installed when you're doing this prediction episode. And I would have to say that that does sound the case, because if KDE Plasma 527 has it, and even if you use it or not, it's still there. So I think we got to give a point to Brent.

0: Another hot Brent prediction?
1: I am. I predict that in 2023, code related to a new System 76 laptop will be released on their public GitHub.
0: Now, we do have a System 76 Virgo laptop PCB design that has been open sourced and put on GitHub.
2: But not code.
0: Yeah, and it's not a full design. What do you think, Raph?
2: Well, I mean, he said specifically code. So if it's not code, it's just a design for some part of it. Because they also showed some photos and stuff about that, too. I'm going to have to say that this is not going to get a point. If it's specifically requesting code and this one does not have code, then it is what it is.
1: You know, it's so funny. I won that first one on the tiling managers because I was vague. And this one,
0: yeah,
1: specifically,
0: specific.
1: I
2: you lost because you were vague.
1: Well, no, what I mean is...
0: You shouldn't have said code.
2: Well, code was not that specific, really.
1: Well, but it's not even what I meant. What I meant was like CAD designs or something design of their new laptop hopes.
2: If you just said some source materials.
1: I know. Oh, that's the challenge here is like wording matters.
0: Mm-hmm. Very much, it seems so. That's why in the next segment, when we make our new predictions, we always kind of, we get, you know, but you got one out of two. So, you know.
3: Pretty good, really.
1: I'll take it.
2: That's more than I usually ever get, so that's.
3: Exactly.
0: We're going to give a shot at three predictions this year if we can. We'll see how that goes. All right, Wes, are you ready for?
3: Let's do it.
0: Okay. Wes, your first prediction for 2023, when we were sitting together at this same time in 2022, was?
4: I predict that Bcache FS will be merged into mainline Linux sometime during 2023.
0: Oh, there's really no debate here. You know, you're so damn close.
1: Yes.
0: 6.7 is supposed to debut probably right now as this episode comes out. It may actually hit on New Year's Eve, but we just don't know.
3: And I think I'm helped right by having said merged and not like... Prediction doesn't require that the kernel that was merged into is released, unless we think it should, but I think I said merged.
0: Ref, what do you think?
2: Well, if you said merged, yeah, I think that as long, because his prediction is that it would be merged into the kernel, it doesn't have to be released, as long as it's there.
1: Nice.
2: I mean.
0: Wow. Well done.
3: Sneaking it in.
2: That, using pedantic language properly, I like it.
0: Well done, Wes. All right, Wes, you get a win under your belt. Let's see what you said would also happen in 2023. Next.
4: I predict that a vulnerability related to eBPF or IOU ring will be announced sometime in 2023, and it will have a CVSS score of 7 or higher.
0: I really thought it was a mistake to specify the score.
3: Yeah.
0: I really thought you had overplayed your hand there.
3: Why I'm making it really hard for myself.
0: Why did you pick 7?
3: I just wanted something that was like felt severe, you know, not like a vulnerability that was really specific so that you could, you know, you would brush off something that if you were using eBPF and this was announced, it would matter to you or you'd be concerned.
0: Well, you got multiple. You got there was a 7.8 CVE and there was also an 8.2. There was a difference.
3: Yeah. CVE 2023-39191 came out in October. Base score of 8.2, which is high. An improper input validation flaw was found. This may allow an attacker with the BPF capability to escalate privileges and execute arbitrary code in the context of the kernel. That's never good.
0: No. That's a clear win. That's a clear win.
2: Is that the latest information about it? Did you check the CVE today to see if it has been downgraded from 8 to a 6?
3: That's a good question. I did just freshly copy this in this morning.
0: Okay, that can't happen. So that's
3: totally.
0: Good question. All right. You did it, Wes. Damn, that's 2 for 2, Wes Payne. Well done.
3: I did have one extra one.
0: Oh, you did have a bonus. Let's play it. Let's see.
4: I predict that over the course of 2023, the Linux Foundation will announce at least 20 new foundations.
1: 20?
3: Yeah, I think I lost this one. I did a little bit of research.
2: You're close.
3: Yeah, they had a few. The Open Wallet Foundation, the Open Metaverse Foundation, the High Performance Software Foundation. That sounds a little more regular. The TLA Plus Foundation, which is for like formal methods and stuff. That one's neat as well. There's probably a couple more I missed, but probably not 15 plus.
2: Open Tofu stuff?
3: Yeah, there's probably some vagueness around, like, I think I said foundation. There's like a lot of new projects.
2: Oh,
3: this
2: I see.
3: Year.
2: Okay, gotcha. Yeah.
3: Fewer foundations.
0: Yeah, yeah. Okay, so not quite a win then, I guess. All right.
2: You're off by just a few.
0: Although I love that you went for a third. And, you know, your score is still the two. You still won the two primary ones.

0: That's what really what matters. Close, though. We could have seen it happening. We could have. All right. My next one's pretty painful. Here we go.
1: I predict in 2023, Valve will make their Arch-based Steam OS monster available for general download.
2: It's because you really wanted this one.
3: That is a clearly not happened.
4: Yeah, at least it's easy to check, right? We'd all be aware of it.
0: Yeah. Shout out to Hollow ISO or whatever it is, but...
2: Are we seeing any new information or trending or mentioning of any sort in this regard? No, nothing?
3: No. Valve has been very just kind of close to the chest with it. I actually don't think that they're going to be releasing it outside of maybe like opening the source code, but not actually publishing it.
0: Yeah, I could maybe see it if they wanted to get a lot of public testing before the next Steam Deck. One way to do that could be to publicly release it, but I don't think they need to. I think they've decided they don't need to, and they've got other things to focus on. So I'll take the L on that one. It's pretty obvious. This next one, though, I think looking back was kind of obvious. I did check around and thought, okay, this is going to be a huge, huge deal. It wasn't as big as I thought it would be, but I feel like this was my most obvious prediction.
1: I predicted 2023, an OpenAI search engine will be available to the general public.
0: I mean, what does that mean exactly? ChatGPT?
4: I feel like the Bing integration, because they sort of specifically launched it as a search assistant, probably counts.
0: This was before ChatGPT.
5: Xe didn't work. Win control shift B to restart the GPU driver. Nothing. System scan. Nothing. He booted into safe mode and the desktop came back, which proved the hardware was fine. Then he tried creating a new admin account and it got stuck on a permanent getting ready screen. He made it worse. He reinstalled the NVIDIA driver. The GPU came back. The desktop didn't. He was running apps through Task Manager and Command Prompt. 10 days of this. And at some point he said, Windows actually is truly garbage. Just get all my files off the computer and wipe it. The backup saga was its own adventure. He bought a thumb drive, discovered it was formatted FAT32 and couldn't handle his large video files. Tried a USB to USB transfer and didn't have the right cable. We eventually got him wired up via Ethernet and he moved his files over. And then came the conversation about what to install. Alan asked Gemini what Linux distro to use. Gemini recommended Nobara, Pop OS, and Mint. It also warned him that Nixos might make Windows app compatibility harder. He asked Claude. Claude recommended Bazite, and then I made my pitch. Nixos, here's the case I made, and it comes down to a few things. First, Nixos is hard to break. When something goes wrong, it usually won't update until you fix the build, rather than breaking after the update. Second, it has 140,000 packages. Third, it works best with LMs. Your entire OS is a text file, a flake, and a configuration.nix. A couple hundred lines define the entire computer. An LLM can read that file, edit it, and explain the diff. And if something breaks, you just pick the previous generation at boot. There's the undo button that Windows never gave him. The objection he kept coming back to was about the LLM. He said, I'd rather not rely on that. And my answer was, Nixos doesn't depend on the LM in normal ways. You don't need it to add a new program or do day-to-day stuff. You need it for setup and customizing. But even if it's completely down, the rollback generations still work. That's the OS, not the assistant. And then he said something that landed perfectly. I just want a computer that does the things I want. And my answer was, that's what LM plus Nixos is, more than anything ever before. The key insight, and this is the thing I want to land, is that the window to switch operating systems is exactly when the old pane is fresh. You don't pitch someone on Linux when their computer is working fine. You pitch them when Windows has just spent 10 days torturing them and then failed to even reset itself. That's the moment. And Nixos turns, I broke my computer into, I rolled back a generation. That's the whole sell. Not that Linux is morally superior, just that the next time something breaks, there's an undo. So I wrote him a starter config. Flake plus configuration dot NIX targeting at gaming and music desktop. 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Every change produces a bootable generation he can roll back to. And I put it in a Git repo, so if something goes wrong, I can fix the repo, test the build, without ever SSHing into the machine. And he just pulls the new config, rebuilds, and reboots. Fix deployed. He never learns the incantations. He just pastes one command, two stories, one theme. Chris built a multi-agent command center on a repurposed think center and then watched it evolve into a distributed system that needs a cleanup pass. Alan watched Windows eat his desktop and is now staring at a 200-line text file that could define his entire computer. Both of them are dealing with the same fundamental question. Is your computer a thing you use or a thing you control? Nixos doesn't answer that question, but it does make the answer possible.
0: Okay. All right. I like it. I like it with the echo.

0: I like the echo. I like it. I am going to have to turn it off, but I do like it. So you didn't get to hear the beginning where it reviewed. Oh, there goes the echo. Hello. Time of Probes. 9:23 a.m. here in the Pacific Northwest. We're getting set up for Linux Unplugged. Brent is chasing a squirrel on the loose. Wes is commuting in Pacific Northwest traffic. And his bot generated an overview of...
1: Two stories today.
0: Yeah, hold on. You heard it do the overview of what happened when Wes's brother's computer crashed. Well, we got a couple minutes. We'll have it play the overview of my AI infrastructure setup. This should be embarrassing because, well, it's gotten a bit messy. I've never viewed a config file. I've never edited a config file. Everything on this machine from install
1: two stories today
0: has been agent generated. So this is the AI overview of my setup on my host called Nomad. And we'll play this for a little bit. While it starts nice, and then it begins to roast me.
1: Dive into one of the most impressively complicated and impressively flawed NixOS configurations I've ever seen. The second is about convincing my brother to switch from Windows to Linux after his PC fell apart on him. Let's get into it. Segment 1. The Nomad NixOS Field Report. There's a NixOS configuration out there called Nomad. It runs on a Lenovo ThinkCenter M920Q, a small form factor box with an i5-8500T, 32 gigs of RAM, NVMe for the system, and a SATA drive for storage. It's a single-host NixOS flake. One machine, one configuration. But what that configuration contains is... remarkable. Nomad runs what's called the Hermes multi-agent stack. That's six AI personas. Lore, Data, Dax, Aura, Number One, and a persona called Scotty. Each with their own gateway, their own workspace, their own session store. It's a full multi-agent command center on a single box, and this thing was built under pressure. The backstory is that Chris, the builder, was migrating his live AI agent stack off a machine called RVBE, whose disk was actively failing. Every hour carried risk. The destination was Nomad. So before migrating the live agent brain, Chris first made sure the body was real, bootable, and deterministic. He extracted Nomad into a standalone repo, fixed disk UIDs and SWAT corrections, then rebuilt the entire nervous system. MCP services, agent loops, memory stacks, integration bridges. By the time he was done, Nomad wasn't just running. It was a platform. Now here's where it gets interesting. And I want to be clear about something before I get into the critique. This is not AI slop. This is not some LLM-generated mess. This is a power user system that grew organically, earned its complexity honestly, and then got away from itself in a few very specific places. The documentation is better than most funded startups. The Python components are tested and defensively designed. And yet, the beating heart of the system is a file called Hermes, Nix. It's 14,352 lines long.
0: Yeah.
1: That's bigger than every other Nix file in the repo combined.
0: Yeah.
1: But here's the thing. It's not really Nix. Lines 7 through 11,077 are a let block containing about 139 write shell script wrappers. That's thousands of lines of bash smuggled inside Nix string literals. One wrapper, Hermes Todoist, is 737 lines of shell.
2: My to-do app.
1: Another, Hermes Operation Status, is 413. Nix can't shell check
3: it's
1: this
3: so
1: code.
3: Hard.
1: Nix can't test it. Nix can't even diff it usefully. And the same security critical function, a function called readSecretIn that loads API tokens before launching a gateway, is copy-pasted 12 times.
0: See, I disagree with this criticism because it's just reading where to load the secrets environment variables from.
1: Byte for byte identical. Same MD5 hash across all 12 copies.
0: There's just,
1: not
0: you know,
1: 12 similar implementations.
0: Listen, my credential management's in transition.
1: 12 identical copies of the code that handles your API tokens. Fix a bug in one and the other 11 silently rot.
0: Listen,
1: but
0: that's a bit much.
1: Here's the fairness pass.
0: Okay.
1: Because the harsh lens is only half the truth.
0: Uh-huh.
1: A careful review running an AI slop checklist against the active code, came back with a verdict.
0: Yeah?
1: Not slop.
0: Hey!
1: The tells of slop are largely absent. There are no narrating filler comments.
0: Bop.
1: There's real test coverage.
0: Bop.
1: 27 test files around number one alone.
0: Bop.
1: Plus a Go test and a fully tested Python package.
0: That's
1: and
0: right.
1: There's genuine domain logic.
0: Yep.
1: The Ophonic preset routing system, for example, refuses mismatches loudly.
0: Yeah.
1: That's production thinking.
0: Well, we gotta
1: pattern
0: be.
1: Matching.
0: No.
1: One beautiful abstraction that proves the author knows how to do this is called MK Number One Workflow Service. It's a combinator that stamps out 15 podcast production services from data. Single responsibility reused 15 times. That's legitimate DRI.
0: Yeah.
1: The problem is it's applied to one persona.
0: Well, yeah, because only one agency. This is not a valid criticism. You know, of course it's only applied to one persona because only one persona manages the podcast.
1: And not to the gateways or the personas or the timers where it obviously belongs.
0: No.
1: The code base knows the pattern. It just didn't apply it to its own most repeated blocks. And then there's the ghost.
0: Exaggerating.
1: The retired OpenClaw layer is about 67,000 lines of code.
0: Okay, there's no excuse for this one.
1: Across 1,200 files.
0: Uh-oh.
1: That's 3.7 times the active footprint.
0: Yikes.
1: And about 96% of it is never imported or evaluated by anything.
0: It really shows you how much custom work I had to do to make OpenClaw work. It really does. It's ridiculous.
1: It's all kept for rollback, a job that Git tags do for free. Every grep, every onboarding red.
0: Yeah, but I don't want to roll back with Git. I want to roll back with Nix. Obviously, I should clean this up.
1: Every where is X defined question now wades through a dead parallel universe.
0: Dead parallel
1: There's also
0: universe.
1: A CI job, roll OpenClaw, EML.
0: Yeah.
1: That runs every 6 hours and calls a script that now exits one by design.
0: Yeah.
1: Because OpenClaw is retired. So the repo has a red X on a cron cadence forever.
0: Look it, I just, listen. If I got worked up about red dots, I would be worked up. I've got 4 on this screen, 2 on that screen, and 1 on that screen. Okay.
2: Let's not even mention cars. Or
0: yeah.
2: Like that.
0: Yeah. Like, you know, I mean, how many of us have driven around? Like, I got a car. I think the check engine light's been on for like a year. All right. Okay.
1: The textbook way to train everyone to ignore CI failures. Meanwhile, two perfectly good validator scripts, validate systems units, and check service ports exist but are wired into no workflow at all.
0: See, this is where you'd think if it understood the context that it was a Hermes agent, those are tools for the agents. The agents call those things.
1: The port situation has a real bug, too. Two services, Podman Hermes Browser and CDP Tunnel, both tried to bind to 127.
0: In my defense, the Hermes one came along later and stole my port right out from underneath me, okay? I didn't know.
1: Zero. One port 9222.
0: What?
1: Only one can win.
0: Yeah.
1: The other loses the coin flip at boot. The bottom line on Nomad. It's a talented builder system that earned its complexity and now needs one deliberate cleanup pass.
0: Yeah, that's true.
1: Delete the ghost.
0: Yeah.
1: Lift the shell out of Nix. Deduplicate the secret loader. And most of the crazy on this list turns back into the solid, well-documented home lab it clearly wants to be.
0: I'm surprised you didn't recommend I break it out more. You know, because that repo is doing a lot of duties. A lot of duties, you know? I'm surprised it didn't say break that out more or something like that.
3: Rip this apart!
0: Yeah, Meg, Wes had his bot generate a critique of my Nomad repo for my Hermes host and shared that with us this morning. So I was just responding. Correcting a few fake news items in there or whatever, you know?
4: Yeah, I mean, I might have assigned a biased agent.
0: I like the idea that you just got an agent on standby that's biased.
4: Yeah, right. This is my biased sub-agent.
0: Yeah, I just send him those jobs.
4: Uh-huh. What, do you know
0: that? I'm going to start doing this to people who annoy me. Nice. Good morning, everybody. We're getting set up. We're on jblive.tv, but we're not on the tubes yet.
4: What? No tubes?
0: No tubes yet.
4: Ooh, we're tube free.
0: I thought we probably could. We just don't really need to start. Mm-hmm. So we're not in a rush. We're in no rush. You know what I mean? That was nice. I like that. Although for me, it was a little bit better my first listen through because I had the echo from the pipe wire loopbacks.
4: Oh, I heard that. Yeah.
0: So that was good. I liked the voice.
4: That was kind of fun.
0: Yeah.
4: I thought you must have like turned it on the mixer or something.
0: No, I was like, oh, this is kind of great.
4: Totally organic effect.
0: Yeah. And I thought it worked. I thought You know what? We should have all of them in Echo.
4: It adds a little gravitas.
5: It does, right? Mm-hmm.
4: Which is important. We really got it. You're using an AI voice.
0: I think I'm pushing this machine too hard. I wonder if a PCI USB card would work. Because, you know, I'm hearing so many pops in the audio these days.
4: Yeah, that's not a great sign. And it's not like we're doing crazy audio, right? We're not going 192 or some bullshit.
0: No. But there is a lot going on, right? Because you've got two Stream Decks, this launch, and the Anchor webcam, and a USB audio interface.
4: It's a lot to bus around.
0: Yeah. It's a lot of bussing.
4: Mm-hmm. Shuffling.
0: Yeah, shuffling the bussing, you know?
4: So, I was randomly watching a video about some of the first microprocessors, as you
0: know. Oh, yeah.
4: And I guess for the F-14 was actually one of the first, arguably. There's some debate about what even microprocessor, you know, do they all have to be on the exact same die? Just like boring tech nuance about that. But so there's the Intel 4004 or whatever that kind of came out in the 70s, one of the first like consumer accessible microprocessors, so-called. But before that, and in secret until it was revealed and declassified like 20 years later, a team had built for the Air Force the flight control computer for the F-14. Because it had like...
0: A team at Intel?
4: No, different team. Unrelated to... Well, either maybe there's some...
0: Okay, yeah,
4: but,
0: yeah.
4: Mm-hmm. And that thing needed to work in 20-bit depth because like just to even handle the numbers for like the possible elevations... Well, no, but they figured out how. It's basically like they built a custom machine for this job.
0: Can it do just 20 bits?
4: Well, like the... So the, in comparison, the Intel chip was 4-bit.
0: Yeah.
4: So it... Now, what... They also had a lot of constraints, like on like the die space and how many taps they could have and all of that
0: and
4: kind of stuff.
0: And power and all that, sure.
4: And, I mean, it needed to meet the military spec for like temperatures. And, I mean, it's going to be on a F-14.
0: Yeah.
4: Because it was doing all of like, this, you know, they were starting to do some of this. It wasn't total fly-by-wire, but this was some of the very first, because it needed to control a bunch of the different air surfaces, especially as they were doing that, like, how do you transition to get more lift when you're not supersonic or for landing, but you don't want
0: all
4: that.
0: The computer's doing that.
4: Yes.
0: Oh, my God.
4: And... So they needed 20-bit numbers to be able to do the math correctly, especially because like once you're supersonic and stuff, like a bunch of stuff is nonlinear. You can't do easy math anymore. You need real calculations.
0: Yeah, yeah. And
4: but they didn't normally to feed 20 bits in, you would need 20 lines, 20 inputs, right?
0: Yeah, yeah.
4: They didn't have that. So they had to figure out how to do it serially.
0: Oh.
4: It's just the wildest thing.
0: Wow. You know, it's occurred to me several times when I've like done like a museum tour and whatnot. Military tech is its own branch of technology, its own sort of like aerospace
4: and telco.
0: Yeah, yeah, telco too. But like
4: less so these days. It was
0: yeah,
4: more.
0: Yes, but still, it's still culturally.
4: Yeah,
0: you know, it's really interesting how and sort of like some of the space program stuff. They almost are like parallel universes of consumer technology in a really interesting way. And it's fascinating to hear sometimes how they have these massive breakthroughs.
4: We don't hear about.
0: I mean, how long did it take until we had 32-bit processors? Yep. Just forever.
4: Mm-hmm. It took quite a while for things to catch up, yeah.
0: Yeah. Oh, man.
4: The other thing I was thinking about recently, I didn't get tons of details, but I was just trying to figure out. I guess post-COVID, a lot of broadcast stuff kind of switched to like a pub-sub model. I was kind of nerding out and like, how do these MLB broadcasts work? How do they set up the system to
0: you know, I have heard this
4: all
0: too.
4: Of the games?
0: I have heard this too. What did you learn?
4: Well, like a lot of it, you know, they no longer have to do MPLS stuff. Now it's just like you rent fiber directly and that kind of stuff. But it all moved to the cloud CDN. So now it's less like you're pulling the feed directly from the satellite truck or whatever.
0: Yeah.
4: Everything just gets pushed to the cloud. For
0: And they're pulling it over IP now instead of satellite,
4: mm-hmm.
0: which is probably why IPTV has flourished so much. Because my God, do I have a lot of channels, dude. I have so many channels. I had to whittle it down because I think it was 2,500 or something like that.
4: That's crazy.
0: And one of the things I overindulged in, and I am going to have to dial it back, is I did a ton of local news channels from all over the country.
4: It's cool to watch.
0: It is a lot of fun, but it's like a minute of scrolling on the old TV guide. So I gotta dial that back a little bit. But, you know, especially during a news event and stuff, I personally love watching all the different coverage and stuff. And, you know, you tune into one area and they have one particular bias. You pop into another area and that locale has a different bias. And so you kind of get flavors and yeah, man, it's
4: pretty impressive technology. I was curious because I like to listen to the audio of the radio broadcast more for the call, like the mm-hmm, call of the game.
0: Mm-hmm, mm-hmm.
4: And I was curious because I was like, I noticed because I was like syncing up the audio right. to the
0: as
4: video.
0: As you do.
4: You want the crack of the bat to be on time. Or actually now I kind of delay it so that if I'm just listening and not watching.
0: Oh, then you can turn
4: so
0: over.
4: I have time and I can see the play.
0: That is so clever.
4: It works pretty well, actually. I noticed that when they were at home, more often the radio was ahead of the video. And when they're on the road, like they were playing in Florida this last series, other way. I was like, well, what is, can I reason about what their infrastructure must be for that?
0: So you're saying when they're in Florida, the TV's ahead?
4: Yeah.
0: Huh.
4: And I think part of that's because it's like Bonneville owns Cairo Sports that does that. And it's not a, like, they own that chain. I mean, they have to license with MLB and all that. So I think it must be something about, like, it goes to Bonneville and then gets mixed into the regular radio stream and then rebroadcast to the stream I'm following. And I wonder if latency there or processing time.
0: Yeah, or...
4: or just delays in how they...
0: Another thing, I mean, are the radio people actually there?
4: Yeah.
0: Oh, they are actually on location?
4: Yeah, usually.
0: Because it could just fake that.
4: Yeah. Yeah.
0: And then just they're on delay because they're
4: I imagine sometimes that happens.
0: Huh. Interesting, though, because it does sort of, like, you know, there is kind of like an infrastructure reason for that, because technically the audio stream should be faster.
4: You'd think.
0: Yeah.
4: But I guess actually a lot of it ends up these days, like, you can get such low latency with modern tech.
0: Yeah.
4: And with everything on fiber.
0: Especially
4: that,
0: with,
4: like, the speed of light is no longer really the factor. It's all buffers and processing and encoding.
0: Yeah, and routers. And
4: I was like, oh, that is so different than how it used to be.
0: Especially like MLB. I mean, they're going to have, you know, they're going to have the best peering agreements. They're going to have the best CDNs. They're going
4: to
0: have.
4: Yeah, I guess they kind of built a bunch of infrastructure. They then sold to other sports teams and stuff because they were kind of early on building it out.
0: Funny, huh?
4: It's just wild.
0: You know, because it goes against that saying I have that, like, a lot of these traditional companies aren't good media streaming companies. But then every now and then there's an exception.
4: Some people figure it out.
0: There's the exception to prove the rule, I guess.
4: I wonder if there's good stories about that. Like, who did they hire? Who did you bring in?
0: Must have, right? Do they have talent already? Did they bring somebody in? Did they just do a great aqua hire? Like,
4: do they have a bunch of IT folks they were developing like they do with the pitching staff?
0: You never know. Sometimes these big companies have stuff brewing.
4: Mm-hmm.
0: But, yeah, it's pretty interesting. I find the whole IPTV thing now just totally fascinating.
4: Me too.
0: And there's so much good tooling around it, too, for regular old folk like ourselves.
4: I know.
0: It's wonderful.
4: I don't know if it's there yet, but I would wonder, like, is there a version where I could set up a system that both I used and, like, my folks could use and they wouldn't need cable TV?
0: Yeah, I think so. I think you'd have to figure out maybe, like, how to do dispatcher, like, on a VPS that doesn't get slammed by the public.
4: Right.
0: But if you had, like, a mesh network or something like that... right, because you pull everything to dispatcher. Dispatcher, you could do all the curation. And the other thing that's nice about dispatcher is it can proxy connections. So if you guys are watching the same channel, it doesn't pull multiple connections to the IPTV provider. So like my IPTV provider only allows two streams.
4: Ah, yes.
0: But I like to quad box.
4: Of course.
0: Right, so I can't. But I could watch the same channel on multiple TVs and then still tune into another channel. You see what I'm saying? Because dispatcher's proxying.
4: It's doing all the actual connections. So it's just one connection from it.
0: And it does some of the front-end curation. It just gives you a stable common point URL for their IPTV client to point at. And then you just update the dispatcher back-end as channels need swapped out and stuff.
4: Yeah, that makes sense.
0: And then it just keeps pulling from dispatcher.
4: Which is really nice.
0: Yeah. And it's just one URL for them. And so that's what I would do.
4: Yeah, I should set that up.
0: And then just it's an IPT, and there's so many IPT. The hard part is picking the right IPTV client because a lot of them are crap.
4: Yeah.
0: But there's a few good ones.
4: So. I've been fussing with that a tiny bit on the Google TV that I have.
0: I wonder if Cody would be good at that.
4: I wonder. That's a good question.
0: Yeah. I mean, I could see it being okay.
4: Jellyfin does okay. It's amazing.
0: Yeah. Yeah. The problem I have with Jellyfin is the front end is I don't particularly find their IPTVs implementation to be very stable over the long, like I haven't used it as much recently, but in the past I kind of stopped using it because of this. It would be really kind of crappy at handling channel switches and stuff like that. I don't know. I think probably different people have different success results with it, but yeah. I ended up,
4: depending on what you're doing, I was wondering if I could just kind of use it as a semi-dumb client.
0: Yeah, and I mean, I still have it set up in my Jellyfin client, but I have on my set-top boxes iOS and Android, I set up a dedicated IPTV client just because it's a little bit better functionality.
4: Yeah, that makes sense.
0: And then it's just like, okay, if you want live TV, you go to this app. And if you want stuff from my library, you go to this app.
4: Yeah, fair enough.
0: But either way works, I think, as long as it's stable enough in the Jellyfin client.
4: Mm-hmm.
0: But it is so nice. Like, because, you know, like I have a channel that's just the old Carol Burnett show. Right. And then there's
4: just tune in and drop in anytime you want.
0: There's a channel for like every game show, you know, that's ever existed. You know, the new versions and the old versions, too. This is so fun. It's intense how much content. And then you think about like all these hotels that make you pay for stuff. Like, man, if I ran a hotel, I'd just have that. I'd have a dispatcher set up And that's how I'd be doing TV for the whole
4: hotel. We're going to pivot? We're no longer doing podcasts. We're in the hotel business now. Yeah. Jupiter Hotel.
0: We could do the podcast. Too bad there's already a Jupiter Hotel.
4: Oh, yeah, right. Our part of the hotel. Well, not in this state that I know.
0: That's true, right, as far as I know. That's right. Hello, Brantla.
4: Oh, we got a Brant back.
0: Hello.
4: Oh, he's so clean shaven, though.
0: Yeah. Oh, he shaved. He shaved.
5: No, it's still like.
0: All right, you're keeping it. I mean, I do think you don't have to go full beard. I think just a little, like, you know, manly stubble is really the look.
5: Okay, this is not a manly stubble. Thank you.
0: No, not yet. No, that's not quite. You're not there yet. Another day or two, I bet you'd be perfect.
5: Mm.
0: You know? All right. Just don't go shaving it too often. That's all.
5: It'll be perfect on Tuesday. That was my point.
0: We have one in Mumble Room. I mean, if he wants to record, that's fine. You know, hello. Hello, Hydragum.
4: Okay, so I want to know more, because at 8:35, rodent escape alert. At 9:33, squirrel contained.
0: Yeah, so we should probably start to get that, because I feel like
4: we
0: should capture that, you know, for posterity. You know?
5: Oh, if only my mother was listening. You know, it's her house.
0: Capture that
5: for
0: Boston. You never know. Every now and then, my mom pops on the stream. She did last Sunday. No. She did last Sunday.
5: And you prefer not knowing.
0: Well, and I was telling a story about our family get together with the whole, you know. Thankfully,
5: she knows. She knows. Get together, and then you might talk about it. But
0: thankfully, I did not embellish. The story was accurate. But it's like, you know,
4: this time.
0: I don't know about you guys. Think about this, though. It really doesn't impact this show, but I don't know. There are sometimes I'm doing a show. I don't like to think about who's listening, because then I'm thinking like about what they're going to think about what I'm saying, and then I start.
4: Yeah, we'd mostly just imagine it's PJ in a room listening.
0: Yeah, and we're mostly just thinking like we'll give him a hard time if he gives us a hard time, you know, that kind of thing. You all right over there, Brantley? You okay? Uh oh.
4: Did we lose him?
0: Well, I think he had to reconnect, and I think he lost his.
4: He does seem to be full cat now.
0: I think he lost his mic input.
4: Oh, yeah.
0: It happens to the best of us.
4: Well, if you spook those microphone inputs.
0: I know.
5: It's not my morning, you know, gotta say.
0: It's okay.
5: It's a janky USB I just discovered there.
4: I don't think it's morning for you anymore.
0: I've been daydreaming.
5: Yeah, you're right.
0: I've been daydreaming about, like, just in general, a really solid remote setup. And one of the things I keep coming back to is the Raspberry Pi VDO project that just turns like a Pi-style machine into a – you just turn it on and it just connects.
4: Boom.
5: We played with that years and years ago and it wasn't quite there. Huh. We got to check in on
4: it. I do like that idea. We had some fun ideas for a while, especially when we were doing more with like a lot of people, different contributors, random folks. The idea of just having a tiny machine to drop for them. And they
0: That's right.
4: Have a great setup that we didn't have to worry about. We could put whatever tech we wanted on there. We solved that other ways, it turns out.
0: Yeah, I was just thinking, like, could you reproduce the Raspberry Pi VDO thing with a container or something that people could just pull down and run on their machine, and then it just connects them. They have one virtual audio device to connect or whatever.
4: Mm-hmm.
0: You never know. You never know. You never know.
4: Yeah. Have to figure out the audio bridging.
5: Also, it helps that like Linux audio has come a long way.
4: Yeah. Right.
5: Because that was one of our main struggles. Was like, how do we take the machine out of the picture?
0: You can close the door if that's easier, Wes. Whatever's easy. I agree. I've been kind of daydreaming about how I might build a soundboard around Pipewire, you know, and just, I don't know, all of that. Like, could I build a soundboard that maybe also pulled in Tidal CLI or something? So like when we're on the live stream, I could play a little bit of music from the same interface.
5: I mean, anything is possible, right?
0: I wonder.
5: It's just a matter of plugging the pieces together.
0: I feel like it could be with Tidal CLI or something.
5: And a Linux native soundboard sounds pretty freaking great.
0: Oh.
5: You've been wanting that for a decade.
0: Well, so I'm finishing up. I'm in the last... Well, first of all,
4: brutal.
0: First of all, I had a technical issue with the audio for TWIB last week.
5: Okay,
0: man, there's stuff that goes on behind the scenes. People don't even know, man. So much work. See if I can find it for us. Oh, I don't have it. I don't know if I have it on here. I might have deleted it since it was busticated. I think I did. So the audio capture on the OBS machine was just totally screwed up. Sounded like junk. And then about 5 minutes into the show, it fixed itself. Maybe 10 minutes into the show, it fixed itself.
4: That's doubly weird, really.
5: That's almost scarier when it just... You know,
4: what is variable about this?
0: CPU load, maybe?
4: Mm-hmm.
0: But thankfully, I had backup audio. Mm. So I swapped the audio out. And then I got to... But I didn't realize that until after the show. But in the last 3 minutes of the show, the soundboard machine went out on me.
5: Oh, my goodness.
0: And so it's...
5: You don't need an exit to music or anything.
0: Or like, yeah, I still had a couple more things to play. And... So, of course, I have to pause recording and I have to like troubleshoot this machine, and I bring it back up and it crashes again. Oh. And I have to pause recording again, do a whole reboot, disconnect the audio interface, reconnect everything, you know. And
5: that
0: then
5: doesn't kill your flow at all, right?
0: And then it's working. Right. But yeah, and now it's like, so that could happen at any point. I don't know. I don't know what caused it.
5: Oh,
0: it's just
5: great.
0: Old.
4: It's frustrating too because it's like, that's kind of the point of that machine right now.
0: That's
4: like,
0: the only thing it does.
4: Will you put up with a lot of dealing with that machine for that app? Otherwise has been great.
0: This machine, which just sits here and literally does nothing else, is a MacBook Pro 16-inch from 2019.
4: Yeah, that checks out.
0: 2.4 gigahertz Intel with Mac OS 12.4 on it. Mac OS Monterey. And they're coming out with, 27?
4: Mm-hmm.
0: So nothing updates anymore because, you know, Apple doesn't support anything more than like one or two OSs back. And then all of the applications, they don't. So like I can't run anything except for basically a browser, an Element, and the soundboard, which is all I need. But it's very annoying and it doesn't need to be a Mac.
4: Nope.
0: It's just this is the world's best soundboard software. You know, it just is so effing good and it does so many things right. And it supports OSC network control and all the stuff that we need.
4: It really has a lot of great stuff in it.
0: Yeah.
5: Yeah.
4: And the little bits, right? Like all the nice waveforms everywhere, the previews, just all of the polish you'd expect from a decades-old production app.
0: And it's made from a great independent software shop. So I like the people there. But it's got to go. I'm not going to update this MacBook, you know, and as it starts to die off, I'm not going to troubleshoot it. You know, it's got to go. And it could be done by a Raspberry Pi or something real small and simple. And it's headless even. I would like a screen, I suppose, but it could be headless, you know, on the go or whatever. So I don't know how we're going to get any of this stuff done. There's never any time.
5: Yeah.
0: We need an intern.
5: Yeah, I know.
0: Where's our summer intern?
5: We're getting more done now than ever, but this is still true.
0: Because a lot of this is physical work, too.
5: Yeah, yeah, yeah.
0: At least so far. We really need a summer intern. Somebody that's good at reloading OSs, setting up stuff, going through hardware.
5: Dylan?
0: That'd be great. You know, with some training.
5: Yeah.
0: But the problem is
5: things up quick, right?
0: The kind of training that would take would be more time than just doing it myself, which I just don't have time to do it myself. So.
5: Oh, yeah, but think of future years.
0: Oh, I know. That's the perpetual
5: investment
0: problem.
5: Dude. It's an investment.
0: All right, you fly out here. You spend the time showing them, and then that'll be a good investment. That'll be it.
5: Hey. He and I'll just jump in the van and take off.
0: Yeah. I know. I think actually that Jeep of his would make for great camping too.
5: Ooh, you totally could.
0: Yeah.
5: If you're not 6 feet tall, that thing would work.
0: Mm-hmm. Yeah, because I think the back seats lay down flat. You know, and there's a number. Have you looked up, of course, because you don't need to, Mr. Fancy. I can just sleep in my van. But for people with, you know, smaller space. Oh, no. Okay, good. I just thought my computer locked up. You know, for actually really reasonable prices, I'm sure this one's crap, but there's a lot to pick from. There are SUV tents for $200 or so.
4: Okay.
0: That are designed for you to just back your vehicle up to and open up your hatch.
5: You know, you kind of showed this with the Tesla last week, and I kind of couldn't believe that it existed, but then immediately thought this is amazing, and now you're finding it for all sorts of other vehicles.
0: Oh yeah, oh it's just
5: like I didn't even know this was a thing.
0: Oh, it's a thing.
5: Kind of cool.
0: Yeah, anything that's a hatchback, really. And so what's great about that is while you're sleeping, you can leave the hatch open, so you have a lot. That's a surprising more amount of room. And there's
4: and you don't have to haul as much stuff out of there, right? It's like less of a making a big camp and stuff.
0: Yeah.
6: There's a lot of these. You can see there's different price points. There's even this, which is a pretty good idea, really, is just a bug net that you could put over the back of the hatch. I mean, if it's warm enough, why not? I'm telling you, man, I'm cooking over here. I'm cooking.
4: With gas? Electric?
6: Well, I decided because I got a lot of use cases for mobile data.
4: You do?
6: I got a lot of kids at the farm, and what I'm finding works the best is I get in my car and I go park somewhere else on the farm and I work from my car. And I have a little desk and everything like that. But the issue is that in one working session, I blow through all of my tethering data in one work day.
5: Wow.
6: So
4: yeah, that's rough.
6: I think I've decided with our upcoming road trip and whatnot, and with this particular problem, I'm going to add a Starlink Mini to my account.
5: You're welcome.
6: And what I have learned is the Starlink Mini is much – I haven't gotten it yet. In fact, my credit card declined the transaction because it looked suspicious, and I didn't notice for a couple of days.
5: Oh, no.
6: Because it was just like a push notification from the credit card, yeah. And Starlink didn't say anything. And I get so many push notifications, I just didn't notice. So I checked back like 3 days later and realized that the transaction had been declined. I needed to go in and say it was safe and all that kind of stuff.
4: Like, what's the status? Oh, it never shipped.
6: Yep.
5: Yeah.
6: Will it get here in time for our trip, right?
4: Mm-hmm.
6: So I go back in, I do the app and the credit card. I say, yeah, this is fine. That was me. I go back to Starlink. I replace the order, which I had to go through the whole workflow again. And I get an update that it will be here on July 24th.
5: No, just ship it to my place.
6: Hey, I should have thought of that. But one of the really neat things about the Mini is that it can also be a router AP all in one. So you turn it on, it provides an AP.
5: Nice.
6: Which is really nice for a mobile setup.
5: It's totally standalone.
4: You don't need a bunch of other gear.
6: Yeah. And there are so many community and official third-party products to add a battery pack to the back of the Mini to, like, adapt drill batteries. But there's also portable tripods that add, like, 8 hours of battery to the Mini. And because the Mini is also the AP, and if you have a battery, there's no wire.
4: Yep.
6: No wire running back to the car.
5: That's so sexy.
6: However far Wi-Fi reaches, you go find a clear spot in the trees. You set it down, and everybody around you within, 300 feet or 200 feet.
4: I brought the connection.
6: You got Starlink.
4: That's great.
6: I just think that's going to be so...
4: That really seems worth it. Really, yeah. If you did a lot of camping, if you did...
6: Well, what's so great, too, is I was thinking, like, because I was going to mount it to the windshield, to the back windshield of the car. So it's just... Oh, and I might do that while I'm on a road trip.
4: Mm-hmm.
6: But then I have the classic problem of the car has to be out in the direct sunlight so it can get clear sky. And I'm sitting there cooking the car so that way I get internet, which is what happens in the RV. And I'm like, I'm not doing that again. So this solves that problem because I can park the car in shade and then I could go stick the Starlink out and still get internet.
4: Ooh, PJ reports he got a Mini for work. I just toss it on my dashboard.
6: Oh!
4: The AP range is pretty darn good.
6: Okay, hold on. Let me see if Mumble's working. Let me get everything going here. I want to hear about this.
4: The PJ report.
6: PJ report. So tell me about it.
7: Can you hear me?
6: Yep.
7: Okay, cool. Yeah, no, they got us one for work. And yeah, just throw it on my dashboard. I got no special adapters or nothing. I just plug it into the van's inverter.
6: Yeah.
7: But surprisingly good AP range. I think that impressed me more than anything. I can take my laptop, all the way to the back of the customer's house.
6: How picky is it about a clear shot of the sky?
7: The only thing that's knocked it out is being under like a gas station carport.
6: So trees haven't really been a problem?
7: No, not really.
6: I've heard that from other people.
7: It might slow you down, but it still works. I parked pretty much right underneath a tree. And because it's on the dashboard, it kind of aims forward a little bit, which would be aiming like at trees and whatnot. And I haven't really had an issue.
6: That's funny because like with the traditional Starlink, you could just be dead in the water under a tree. But I've heard other people say like they park under trees and maybe they're having some packet loss and it just doesn't
4: matter. It probably depends on what you're doing and how thick are the trees.
6: That is good to hear.
7: I'm not like podcasting or nothing. I'm just connecting for work.
6: But you've had it you've had it in the dash and you're going down the road and you're using the internet on it.
7: Yeah. I can't really watch, videos while I'm driving or nothing, but it stays connected, especially when I'm way out in the boonies and having a cell service. I can pull up maps and everything to get out of there with my work phone. and definitely useful in actually, you know, doing my actual work mm-hmm. when I'm way out there and got no cell service, even under the trees, driving around. Usually, like, if I'm in a bad spot, like really thick trees, it might drop to 20 to 40 megabits down, but usually it's like 100, 150.
4: Whoa.
6: Great. Okay. Yeah. I just feel like if I'm out camping where I have no cellular service for 100 miles and Dylan or the girls are at home, just want them to be able to get hold of me too. And Starlink gives me that, right? So that's nice.
4: Mm-hmm.
7: Yeah, I took it out to my side work last weekend and a few weeks back. The guy's way out in the boonies with no cell service. And I'll take it with me, plug it in, and Brittany can get a hold of me.
6: You just leave in the car and then just while you're around the car, you've got Wi-Fi?
7: In this case, I just plug it into the guy's outlet. Oh, okay. I'm in my personal truck. I don't have anything set up on that right now.
6: These battery tripods look pretty cool. It's pretty neat.
7: Yeah.
6: You get like eight hours, they say.
7: I'd be interested in, you mentioned a tool battery adapter.
6: Yeah.
7: Like we have all DeWalt stuff for work. That'd be interesting.
6: Yeah, there's a ton on like Etsy and places like that. People just making adapters and stuff. It's pretty crazy.
5: Can you run them off like DC only, or do you have to convert it?
6: No, that's how people run off batteries. Yeah.
7: Yeah, there's a brick. Like the actual power plug is just a brick with a barrel jack. That's all it is.
5: Oh, that's beautiful.
6: Yeah, when you order it,
7: I think it's got Ethernet too. On the device itself.
6: When you order it from Starlink, you can order it with just a cigarette adapter.
5: Sexy.
6: For power.
5: It's like it's made for us.
6: All right, should we...
4: I think it might be.
7: I don't think it's 12 volt, though. I think it's like 40 volt or something.
6: Yeah, it is a higher voltage. You're right. It has a particular car adapter. It does seem like it's a higher voltage.
4: Interesting.
7: Yeah, you definitely have to boost that up.
6: Yeah.
7: But that's why I was looking at that, too. I was going to mount it on my van, but then I realized how useful it is, you know, personally as well.
6: Yeah.
7: And, you know, work and pay for that. That's fine.
5: I didn't hear anything.
6: All right, boys. What do you say?
4: We're doing it. Podcast?
6: Time for the bootleg. You ready, Brentley? You don't have to do anything.
5: Sneaky adding a pick here. You know?
6: Oh, a sneaky pick. Okay. Here we go, gentlemen. In a threes. In a twos.
8: Windows self-destructed. Blue light. Black.

0: Hello, members. Welcome in episode 675 of Your Bootleg. Hello, Brantley. Good morning, good morning. I don't hear you over there, but it's nice to see you. Hi. Good morning, Brantley.
1: Ooh, vocal cords.
2: Oh, the airwaves. Yeah,
0: there he is. There he is. Hello, Wes.
1: Hello.
0: Hello. We have a lot to talk about today. A window of opportunity, if you will. But we were going to get started a few minutes early, and Brent was going to be ready to go, but he had a squirrel outbreak to deal with.
2: So as you do.
0: Here's what we got. 8:35 a.m., rodent escape alert with alert emojis. And then almost an hour later, 9:33 a.m., squirrel contained, I'm on my way. So here we are. What happened, Brent?
2: Well, it all started when I woke up. You guys have spent tons of time around, well, different animals, and you get to learn their behaviors and so you know when they're kind of curious and something's different and they're looking, right? So I wake up and my cats are staring at the ceiling. The squirrel's typically in a box contained.
0: You put your squirrel in a box?
2: On the floor above me. I got the squirrel in a box. And, but the cats are like watching the ceiling, and I was like, "Oh, this is not good." And then I hear like tippity taps in the floor, and I was like, "Shit!" So I go up there, and sure enough, there's a giant hole in the.
0: Do they chew it?
2: They're rodents. They chew everything. So I had to go find a squirrel, and figure out where it was. And there were like little.
1: That makes it sound like you found a replacement squirrel.
2: Yeah. I'll get a different one.
1: Maybe the squirrel box was empty. I got to fix that.
0: Just go and get a new one.
2: So, there were little remnants of like evidence of rodent, but I couldn't find this thing.
0: Traces of rodent, you might say.
2: Yeah. So I ran around like looking for a while, a surprising while.
1: It really hits if you put yourself in Brent's shoes, right? Where you have a time deadline, and
0: he's got a show to get.
1: There's just a lot of factors, right?
0: Yeah,
1: he's got an infinite Saturday, empty Saturday to go figure this out.
2: Any day, but a Sunday, right? So I'm running around thinking like, geez, I'm supposed to be prepping, and here I am trying to find a rodent in my parents' house. It is so good they're not here, because I would be kicked out a long time ago.
0: Wow, the timing on that. And good they're not watching the show, right? They're not watching.
2: Don't you guys tell them. So it has been an entertaining morning. I just sent some photos in the chat there of the adventure. But so I ended up, finding the said squirrel, which is good.
0: Okay.
2: And then it was like so clingy, because I'm like mom, I guess, or the familiar tree or something like that. And so it just like wouldn't let me go. And it just like was hanging on to me more than ever, which is hilarious.
0: Well, I just had a big adventure,
2: I know. And it was tired and hungry. So I spent quite a bit of time like looking around, making sure it didn't chew any, power cables or other things that might be dangerous or important, etc. Or like poisoned itself with chocolate or something like that.
0: Yeah.
2: But everything seems fine. A couple plants got some damage, but I think I can hide that pretty well.
0: Oh my God.
2: And, but then I had to figure out how to fix
0: the hole.
2: So it was, of course, a rodent sized hole. And it's my fault. Like, I meant to build a much bigger cage for this thing a week ago. And so I knew. This is on me.
0: The community would say this is your fault.
1: Yeah, playing with squirrel
0: totally
1: fire here.
0: Yep.
2: Oh, I was getting many warnings. And
0: there's a squirrel age to cage size ratio, I imagine.
2: Age to cage size.
1: Well documented.
2: Yeah,
1: well documented.
2: Yeah. And so maybe that'll happen this evening. So anyways, here I am. You guys are, Wes is on his way and Chris is warming up the stream and everything. And I'm in the garage, with a glue gun and a bunch of steel wire, trying to glue it onto the lid of this thing so that I could just do the show for a couple hours.
0: So hold together.
2: It's contained now. We'll see.
0: Good.
2: I'll have to report back.
1: This is one lucky squirrel, I got to say. Living a pretty exciting life here. Not only do you have a fun friend with Brent, but you got this whole playground, you got escapes, you got discovery.
0: I got to say, I think my fix would be I'd leave the door open and I'd go work on the show. Good luck, buddy. You want out?
2: Hey.
0: Have at it.
2: I won't say it didn't cross my mind. You know, it's a nice day out there.
0: That's fun. That's so. Yeah. What's the long-term squirrel plan here? Because you got travel coming up. So somebody watching your squirrel. This, you know, is this somebody else's burden now?
1: Is that a category?
2: Well, I was checking
1: the
2: airline's website. I was checking the airline website, and they don't say. They say, you know, they have rules about dogs and cats, but they don't say anything about squirrels.
0: No, so I would imagine not.
2: Could just, you know.
0: Yeah. Ask for forgiveness.
2: Go on a road trip.
0: Yeah. Sure. Mm-hmm.
2: The plan
1: you just gotta
2: is
1: have the TSA and the gate person both think the squirrel's cute, and then you're probably all right.
0: You know, I bet if you want to
2: just gotta dress him in a suit.
0: I was gonna or go on Etsy, you could probably find emotional support squirrel outfits for it. You know, you could probably. I mean, it's probably kind of true.
2: Tempt
0: so
2: me.
1: Yeah,
2: don't tempt me.
1: It's either this or you know, you gotta get all drugged up to fly. You
0: we'll
1: get
0: vouch.
1: Nervous. Yeah,
0: we will vouch.
1: That's why we take all these road trips.
0: All right, so you're going to have somebody watch the squirrel. Squirrel?
2: No, nobody in my life wants to watch a squirrel.
0: Oh, weird. That's strange.
1: He says that with the confidence
2: you?
1: Of someone who's asked related questions.
0: No, I'm currently in a bad relationship with the rodent varieties at the moment, so.
2: Yeah, exactly. So, yeah, I feel a little unsported in that area, but the plan is build a cage, which, you know, I should have done a week ago, and then we have a cottage like 15 minutes from here, and it's all forested. It's the place to be for if you're a red squirrel. So take it over there and do a little transitional time.
0: Oh, okay.
2: Maybe for the next
0: it's about
2: 6 days or so into the forest. And
0: wow, it's about move out time.
2: Pretty much. It's a little undersized, but like it went unfed for 4 days when it was a teeny tiny rodent. Yeah. So there's that.
0: And it's got the explorer gumption.
2: Oh, he's feisty. He's nest building. He's
1: seems positive.
2: Investigating things. He's hiding. Today, he tried to hide an apple under my arm. So he's like hiding stuff.
0: It's a good spot.
2: Squirreling things away. Well,
1: you need to develop those instincts.
0: It's a good spot because you're going to be back later. You might as well save it.
2: Yeah.
0: Yeah.
2: Exactly. Yeah. Although I was just trying to.
1: Is that sort of
2: thing.
1: Like the banana peel in the car thing? Sort of a similar. Are you? Is this teaching from Brent?
0: Yeah. Yeah, like, you know, when he leaves a can of lentils in the car with a spoon?
1: You'll come back to it.
0: Yeah.
2: I'm telling you, mom has the skills. I transfer them down. You
0: know? All right. Okay. Well, so the wife and I have been enjoying some car camping, taking a break from the farm life, and going out and sleeping in the back of the car. And it worked out really great last weekend. Great spot, really quiet.
1: It sounded really nice.
0: Little campground. This last weekend was a little more challenging. Everybody in Washington, I guess maybe you too, everybody in Washington was camping this weekend. recreational.gov lets you now like filter just on availability. Mm-hmm. There was one singular campground available in all of the state campgrounds, which there are a lot in Washington, in the Olympic National Forest. One campground. And so I thought, no way could this be possible, right? Mm-hmm. So on our way out, we took Highway 2 this time, and we swung by some of our favorite campgrounds, all totally slammed, just absolutely.
1: Hey, the system's working.
0: It is. It is. And it's nice in the car, right? Because you can just pull off real quick and do a quick loop in a tiny campground, and it's not stressful.
2: Oh, that's nice.
0: It's so nice.
2: Not like Jupes. It's a whole affair. Yeah.
0: Now the big thing is I don't want to break my self-driving streak, but I figured that out. So we keep going through, and everything's booked. And we're going further and further out. And you have this problem as you get into the mountains, you lose cell signal, so then it's getting harder to find places. So we fire up Hip Camp. Are you familiar with Hip Camp?
1: Oh, yeah.
2: Nice.
0: Yeah, we think, okay, so, you know, people are not familiar. It's kind of like Airbnb for campgrounds and spots to camp and all kinds of stuff. Right? So we're like, all right, well, we'll pull up Hip Camp because we just need a spot to park on. And we find one along our route on Highway 2, and it's $30 a night, which is, some of them are a lot more. That one's pretty reasonable, but there's not a lot going on. It's

0: This is a vacant lot in a cul-de-sac neighborhood in the town of Baring along Highway 2. Parking a vehicle is allowed and tent camping is allowed. Great, that's what we wanted to
1: do. That sounds okay.
0: Car camping is our plan. Perfect. There are no amenities. Land is flat. Okay, good. We want level. But there are some bushes. Okay, no big deal. And I'm not there to mow it or maintain it. It will be wild camping on the slot. Well, that's what we're looking for.
1: Okay.
0: Perfs. Okay. I just want to make sure you know it's not groomed. Let me know what you're looking for to make sure it's a good fit. Also, please familiarize yourself with the area on the satellite map. So we pull it up on the satellite map. And, you know, it's kind of funny that the host suggested that because the entire property is covered in trees. You can't see anything on Google Maps. You can kind of see where the driveway is. So,
1: okay. Well, see, this is the first I'm hearing about a driveway. So that's positive.
0: Right. Seems like it. So we pull into the cul-de-sac and, you know, the car is self-driving and it's taking us towards the bushes. And it's beginning to slow down. You can tell it's like it's looking for a driveway and we're pulling it up on Google Maps and we're looking at the thing that we cached and all of that. And we're looking at it and we're like, the car does appear to be pulling up to the driveway. And what makes it always a little more awkward when you're like trying to figure this stuff out and get your bearings is everyone was out in the cul-de-sac.
1: Oh, that's the worst.
2: Oh, yeah. Oh,
0: you know, fires going.
2: Like a campground.
1: Well, it's not a quiet little neighborhood.
0: It playing stuff in the front
1: neighborhood
0: yard.
1: Hangout time.
0: Everybody's watching us as we approach the bushes. And so I'm on like a 200-mile street. I'm almost to 200 miles, and I had to cancel because I had to look at this. And we stopped the car, and we're looking at this. And I kind of look at it, and I'm like, well, if I squint, I can kind of see tire marks where maybe there was a driveway at some point.
1: That seems – I can see what you're saying here. There's like a flatter area with two most flat spots.
0: Where
1: with like
0: tires probably were, right?
1: Yeah.
0: Yeah. But it's like so overgrown that you would have to bring equipment to clear it to camp there. It's just totally unusable. It's ridiculous. And, you know, it's right there on the road, too. So it's not like we could just park right there.
1: Yeah, is this like from – was a picture you're standing on the road, basically?
0: Parked. Yeah, I'm in the car. That's from the driver's seat. And I'm just pulled up to the what was probably where they were going to build a house or something. So, of course, we can't contact the gal because there's no service.
2: Oh, man.
0: I'm like, well, we can't stay here. But now we don't know where to stay.
1: Yeah.
0: And we don't have a way to look it up. So we kind of look around. Nobody's coming out to see if we need anything because nobody, the people that own this property don't live there. That's why they don't maintain it. So we get in the car and we head out and we discover there's like this old abandoned highway 2, like an older version of the highway that's all closed up and all of that. And at the end of it used to be like a, I don't know, where they're busting up rocks and hauling them out. And it's closed off now. But it was down at the end of this closed off highway and there was nobody doing anything there. So we just pulled off in just like this simple spot, but it was quiet and found our spot to sleep, which was like 10 minutes from the cafe.
1: Ooh, well, that has an advantage.
0: Yeah, that was nice. And then when we got to the cafe in the morning, we texted the guy. We're like, what was this? And she's like, well, I warned you. I'm like, read your message. It makes it sound like you can actually park and camp there. Like she says in the message, it's like, yeah, it's, you know, it's a little, there's a little bit of bush there. Oh, she says, quote, some bushes.
2: That's not,
1: which implies like, okay, so like, it's not like a cleared lot, but
0: right.
1: Like,
0: and it says here that parking, camping and tent camping are allowed. Well, how could you possibly allow it if you can't get on the property? Yeah, technically, if I do all of your yard maintenance, I think there is a gravel lot underneath all of that, maybe? Uh-huh. more than a couple years
1: ago? It sort of implies that there's at least a flat enough and cleared enough spot for a single car to be able to get all of the public right of way.
0: So the wife writes back, like, well, to be clear, and she sends her the photos we took, like, you can't even pull in there. And then the gal responds back, well, all right, I mean, I made it clear to you, and I asked you ahead of time, but I'm going to give you a refund anyways.
2: Yeah, you will.
0: And it's like, well, yeah, because you don't want a horrible review. Like, unbelievable. So that was my first hip camp experience. I probably picked a bad one. But
2: not so hip.
0: I'm sure there's several of them where people just buy a piece of property, they don't do anything with it, and then this is what happens.
2: I am disappointed in you, Chris.
0: Yeah?
2: Uh-huh.
0: What'd I do wrong?
1: You were hoping he sort of like had a machete ready to go, just hop out of the car.
0: It crossed my mind.
2: That's
0: but you don't know what's in the grass. There could be rocks and
2: You don't keep a machete in the back of the car. For the whole entire last year, you've been teaching me the joy

0: ways and skills of boondocking. And, you know, you don't need any of these websites. You just find this cool little spot on the side of the road. So sure enough, as a good squire for the last, you know.
1: Your van doesn't even run.
0: Summer and fall.
1: It runs now.
0: Run. It just doesn't drive. It's different.
2: yeah, all right.
1: It's a guy.
0: So like, I learned you can boondock anywhere.
1: Yeah, yeah.
0: With the giant van, and you got this sleek little tiny little car that doesn't make any noise or anything. Mm-hmm. And jeez.
1: Well, here's the problem. And I think I'm gonna, you know, we've been camping because like I don't want to spend money on stuff that I'm just not gonna use.
0: Mm-hmm. Yeah.
1: So I wanted to get a feel for it. Man, the number one thing is like this makeshift couple of foam mattress toppers. We basically put down two foam mattress toppers. And my hips and shoulders immediately go to the floorboard. So that's got to change because I think I'm starting to injure myself. But the other thing that I know I've got to do, because this is why we were looking for a particular like state campground or a piece of property, because I don't have window covers.
2: Ah.
0: Mm-hmm.
1: And my back windows are tinted, but not super tinted. And my front windows are not tinted at all. Well, maybe they're like 5% tinted or something. Just not enough. So even cars driving by, or even people out at the campgrounds with their flashlights in the night light up the cab.
0: That's annoying.
2: Yeah.
1: So you got to go find somewhere dark. Plus, the other problem I've got to solve, it's not very easy to change in the car, especially when it's in bed mode.
2: Yeah.
1: So
2: you can't stand up, obviously.
1: We change outside.
0: Uh-huh. So you need like a phone booth or something.
1: I've been
2: privacy stall.
1: Yeah, somebody in the audience, and I've been looking at it. Somebody in the chat room last week recommended like a pop-up shower tent.
2: Yeah, something like that makes sense.
1: $40 or $50, and they pop up. But they're really kind of tight, you know, so you're changing in a really tight space. But they collapse down into like this little thing that I could just...
2: Because you really don't need it much, just kind of once or twice a day or whatever.
1: And then ultimately, if I kept doing this, maybe it'd be worth getting one of those SUV tents or something. Because then that would really be the solution is... You have a tent that goes in the hatchback, opens the car, backs into the tent, and it gets covered. And then you've got kind of like a little living room area to change in and live in. And then the car is just the bed and not the whole house. But, you know.
0: Do you remember how you bought like a, what do they call them, an RV?
1: I know. It's funny. It is funny because like we get back and we're like, oh, it's so big. And then we realize we're actually sleeping in another car. This is a bigger car. But you know the camp mode is so sweet because that air running all night, you don't get the humidity.
2: Yeah.
1: Temperature's perfect all night long. And I actually like a little bit of fan noise. I put it like on low, but I like a little bit of fan noise too.
2: Fan noise, moving air, both nice.
1: Yeah. So
0: the problem with having that is like you can't go back.
1: Oh, just having temperature control and humidity control. It really, because you're just sleeping with like a regular blanket.
2: Yep.
1: You're not in a sleeping bag. It's just you're on a bed with a regular bed blanket, regular bed pillows, and it's pretty sweet. And the whole car is a battery pack, so you just plug everything in.
2: You brought your giant battery with you.
1: Yeah. So, and everything I want to bring with us is, you know, just USB-C for the most part.
2: Mm-hmm.
1: So that works.
2: And you already have all of the necessary adapters, if not.
1: And then I think it was like, because we did run, we stayed for a little longer, and we did use the AC. I think I ended up using 7-8%
0: Jeez.
1: Of the battery, maybe. Yeah. I think I recall we parked at like 58%, and I think – no, we parked at 68%, and I think we left around 57-58%, something like that. I don't really quite recall because the diner had a charger, it turned out, so we just pulled right out of the campground, and five minutes later we're plugged in, and it was
2: That's
1: like
2: great.
1: I got back to the car, and I had enough charge to get home, which was great because Hadia forgot her purse. So we got all the way back to the farm. I don't know, 120 miles or whatever it was. And Hadia realized she forgot her purse. And so we had to go all the way back.
2: Oh, no.
0: Nice drive, though.
2: Did you get a second sandwich?
1: Well, yes, actually. Yes. But of course, you know, this place is in the middle of nowhere. And as is sometimes the way, their phone was out.
2: So you couldn't call and ask to confirm.
1: And they couldn't call us. Couldn't call us. But she walks through the door.
0: Buy them a mini, too.
1: Yeah, right. I know. She walks through the door. I remember you. I was waiting for you. And on our way out, because it was well-reviewed, we probably wouldn't have stopped otherwise, especially just the appearance of it. But I'm glad we did. On our way out, we stopped at a place called Bubba's. And Bubba's is the locals restaurant out there. And We were the only person in the entire place, I think, that it was like their first time there. Mm-hmm. And Bubba's is a biker bar. And it, you know, so you roll up and it's 35 Harleys with dudes, big old burly dudes out there, you know, just
0: Hurleys with Harleys.
1: Yeah, that's right. That's right. And so I'm like, okay, not normally the place I'd stop, but it's got good reviews. And you go inside and everybody's real friendly. And it's weird too, because it was smoky, but nobody was smoking. It's the weirdest thing. I don't know. It was like the kitchen. I don't know.
0: It's been like that since.
2: Yeah, just
1: probably. But you know, I'm not a big karaoke guy, and of course, we're there on karaoke night. But they're having they're having computer problems, and they're having speaker problems. So like, the stereo's cutting in and out, and like the software is
2: not even like decent karaoke.
1: So then they're doing this thing like, if you want to sing a song, could you bring your phone and load the lyrics on your phone before you come up? And then people wouldn't do that, of course. So then the lyrics would go out and people wouldn't know the lyrics. And I'm just not a big karaoke guy already. It's fine. I mean, a lot of people in my family love it. I'm just not. And so there I am. And we're like right there. Because when we sat down, it wasn't karaoke time. So we're right there.
0: Yeah.
1: And speaker one, speaker two is like on my two sides. And I'm just loving every and not a single person was good.
0: Not, so you did the right thing and helped them with their computer problems, right?
1: I did ask them what's going on, and I guess they have a whole new, as they say, CPU and hard drive coming. It's so funny. People still call the computer the CPU after all these years. I love that in a way because it reminded me of the good old days. Yeah, the CPU here. And they like, you know, it's the whole tower. So they got a new CPU and a new hard drive, and I guess it's from some company because the hard drive comes loaded with songs. It's
2: like of course. Some karaoke set.
1: Yeah.
0: All right.
1: And they got a gal there that runs it, and she's there like four nights a week. And the locals come in and they sing their little hearts out. A couple of families, like the whole mom, dad, daughter situation going up. Mom, dad,
2: That's
1: and grandma
2: cool.
1: was there, and then grandson showed up with their kids, and yeah, so everybody's coming to Bubba's.
2: It sounds like it might be a nice place if you want to get your start and you want to practice your karaoke. Maybe a good spot.
1: Definitely. Or if you want to get a little flavor of the more eastern side of Washington, you know, you get, 45 minutes out from Seattle, and it's a lot of country music and cowboy boots and karaoke music and bikes and trucks. A lot of trucks. It's all trucks. Everybody's got a truck. The demographic changes pretty quickly, and so you go to Bubba's, and you get the full experience. It was fun,
0: and so you made us a song, right?
1: I just sang about you. Actually, I just went up there and sang about your tabs. Brentley won't. Yeah,
2: that would be so great.
1: Everybody's just looking at me like, what the heck is this guy talking about?
0: Who's Brentley?
1: Here, I could bring a USB stick. I want you to load this for me. Wouldn't that be great?
2: I'm just going to get a Plinker to figure out the right format system.
1: So I figure, all right, I think we're going to keep doing this. We got a couple more destinations. You know, Hadiya really cracked the recipe, which was like figure out a place that's like a destination that you've always wanted to go to that we just haven't had an opportunity and then just go there.
2: There's a lot of cute little spots.
1: And then just figure out the camping around that.
2: Mm-hmm.
1: So I'm going to order, I ordered an air mattress, foam air mattress for the car that's like shaped to the back of the car and all that kind of stuff. Cause I think we'll keep doing this and go out to Brent's house and use it. And
2: nice.
1: Whatnot. Got an email from them Friday that it's been delayed, that it probably won't be here until July 25th.
0: So we should move our trip a little bit.
1: I don't know. It's like... just so annoying because it's like, you know, it's a couple hundred dollar air mattress. So
0: just
1: not,
0: have them ship it to my
1: I'm
0: place.
1: Not going
0: to
1: like buy another one in the right. meantime. But I know my current setup isn't working.
2: Mm-hmm. So you have to figure something.
1: I'm going to have to buy something. I had a sense because like it was like preparing to ship for a long time. Mm-hmm. And then, like, after 5 days, I got the email. Oh, we've delayed it. Of course, it's camping season. That's why.
2: Yeah.
1: Everybody's camping. Lesson learned there. Plan ahead.
0: We have, like, you know, near my place, a lot of evergreens. You can, like, put lots of pine tree, you know, saplings and stuff.
1: Maybe I'll just build a tent out of it.
0: Yeah.
2: Oh, mm-hmm. Now you're getting
1: somewhere. Don't need an SUV tent at all.
0: It's got that pine fresh smell, too.
1: All right, well, we don't have a ton of information, but I did at least want to address this Open Mandriva situation that seems to have happened. It appears that Open Mandriva was perhaps sabotaged by a former developer. They've released a statement, Open Mandriva has, indicating that it was recently sabotaged by a Mumble developer, David Patrici, perhaps? What do you think? How would you say that, Brent?
0: You nailed it.
1: So here's what happened. David removed hundreds of Open Mandriva repositories from GitHub and then published blank packages in Open Mandriva's Cooker release, that's their like upstream dev, that obsoleted all GNOME and Cosmic packages.
0: Whoa.
1: Which could have potentially damaged all of the downstream users of that, right? If you're on the Cooker and then you have Cosmic or GNOME, not so good. David is also a core developer of Mumble. He has nearly 1,000 commits to the project, hundreds of C++ and related languages like CMake shell scripts and whatnot. David is a long-standing active core developer of Mumble, not the founder or the sole maintainer, but one of the key ongoing contributors listed on the official website. Which is a... Okay. So,
0: So my first question is, like, did his account get hacked or something and it's not actually...
2: No, that does not seem to be it, unfortunately.
1: No.
2: And there's, like, a weird history, too. Like, there was, for a while, like, I guess he runs some sort of forge or code mirror.
1: And he offered to host the Open Mandriva.
2: Yeah, and so they were doing that. It basically, like, it was a mirror over there. They were a little hesitant about that by their own, or so they claim, anyway. Mm-hmm. Wanted something that was more publicly accessible, not controlled by one...
1: A single person.
2: Mm-hmm. Yeah. And so then after some stuff went down, and they'd never really used it, I guess, anyway, they kind of broke that, and... They've stopped mirroring over there, and that seems to have angered this developer enough to sort of start
1: doing
2: things.
1: Well, that and some chat moderation stuff, right?
2: Yes.
1: So they talk about it in the Mandriva statement. They say, so two people joined with David, and after a while, one of them began to behave in abusive ways towards certain users and members of the distribution. Some people left the distribution because of this behavior. Another person was attacked in our chat and on GitHub, and I decided to take action. This is Angry Penguin, one of the Mandriva developers, writing this. I decided to take action. I didn't ban him. I just kicked him out of one of the chats, specifically the Matrix chat for Open Mandriva Cooker channel. We didn't forbid him from further collaboration, and I didn't oppose a ban on him. This triggered a cascade of events. In protest, two people left the distribution, including David and a friend of the attacker. No longer seeing any point in maintaining the mirror to David's private infrastructure, I decided to sever the connection, at least some of the mirror, that where the, he's responsible for some of the packages. It still seems like it was a big decision, but he says he did that. He says this infuriated David so much, abusing of the administration privileges he still had, he sabotaged the distribution today in the early morning hours. He deleted part of our repository from GitHub, things that we've been working on for many years. David also decided to publish an empty package in the Cooker repository, which obsoleted GNOME and Cosmic packages. We understand that David's actions were unacceptable and shameful, and that we could have pursued legal action because David's actions consulted criminal offense. We've decided not to do so.
2: I guess there's also some more nuance around, like, there had been some discussion within the project around, did they need GNOME and Cosmic? They're going to be focusing on Plasma, or already do. I don't use Open Mandriva, but...
1: Yeah.
2: But obviously that doesn't...
1: I think what we have to go on is... So David had an email exchange with Lunduke over this. Brian reached out to both sides of the project, and David responded. And some of the key points that I took away from Brian's video is that David doesn't view it as sabotage. He says he wasn't trying to harm a distribution that he worked many years for. He admits that his actions have been framed differently. His motivation, he said, was, quote, what finally prompted me to take extreme action was a team member messing with my work. He took it personally. And like you said, he also felt like Open Mandriva was splitting its attention and work. It should be primarily a KDE LXQt distro. And not a GNOME or Cosmic desktops. They take away focus. So he decided to, quote, force the issue by removing those components himself.
2: Also saying, I guess, he says the package changes was planned by me alone. So I wonder if there's something around sort of a distributed ownership and, you know, like responsibilities in distributed teams and open source projects. Like, I'm not trying to excuse anything, but you got to wonder, maybe there's some different mental models of who's responsible for what and who's in control of what or who thinks they are going on.
1: Yeah, at the end of the day, though, I think he pushed those changes knowing that it would impact end users negatively.
2: Mm-hmm.
1: And that's sort of a line, right? Brent, what's your
2: read? It's also the kind of thing, like, if you're going to be doing that, it probably needs to go with communication those end users and, like, a process.
1: So, okay, now that you've kind of heard what we know so far, what's your rent read?
0: That's disappointing, man. Like, it's primarily a human issue, obviously. They all are. And it always comes down to communication and all that stuff. But in this particular case, like, the people who get hurt by it are the end users, and they didn't know anything about it, and they don't necessarily care either. And so just by running this project, you end up kind of getting affected by this problem that is obviously an isolated case, but it seems like a little bit of mismanagement too. Like, if you're going to ban one of your main contributors from one of the, you know, core developer discussion groups, then maybe you should consider the other implications in other places. So it's interesting.
1: I don't know. It's also a tricky one. It's a lot of work that doesn't need to be wasted, but.
0: And so what's the recovery path here?
1: They have been able to recover. They've restored. I don't think anything major long-term was lost. So I think that's probably why there's going to be no legal action. They could take it, I suppose, but yeah. It's just notable, I think.
0: It's a shame.
2: Mm-hmm. Open source is hard.
0: Oh, yeah.
1: All right, Wes Payne. Do you accept the challenge I have for you ahead in the doc? Are you ready to take this on?
2: What is the challenge?
0: Oh, yeah.
1: So we have not updated our Arch-based fake NAS system for 455 days, 14 months and 28 days ago. Almost 15 months on the nose.
2: Well, we like to give it an LTS sort of time period.
1: Yeah.
0: It's very stable.
1: And it currently has a system uptime of 207 days. There are approximately 1.8 gigabytes of current packages that need to be installed. And if this doesn't make you a little nervous, there are exactly 666 packages to upgrade.
2: Well, we're doing this Perfect. On the wrong episode.
0: So DBSD, right?
1: So all 13 disks are passing their basic smart health checks, amazingly.
2: That's good to know.
1: Although we are not doing any scheduled scrubs on the ButterFS or ZFS, and there are no ZFS snapshots. So there's that.
0: Chris.
1: Now, do you accept this challenge? I have pre-downloaded and cached everything. So you don't have to wait for the downloads.
2: Oh, boy.
0: Wow.
1: What do you say, Wes? What do you say? Do you want to do it?
0: He looks nervous.
2: Let's do it.
1: All right.
2: See what happens.
1: Here we go. Ha-ha. All right, so Wes is going to SSH into our beloved Arch server. It runs a few back-end processes, runs a shared media instance for us all, manages some networking services here at the studio. In fact, it might be particularly hard to do the show if it didn't come back after the update. But the reality is, it is an Arch system. 455 days is not advised between updates. Now, I did install one package. I have installed one package.
0: Open code?
1: I went ahead and updated the Arch keyring. So the Arch keyring is current, but I have installed no other packages. So, what do you say, Wes?
2: Yeah, although I bet it might take a little while, because we probably have some ZFS compiling to do.
1: No, it's going to be one of the things we have to kick off and check back on. So, I say, are you ready to kick it off?
2: I'll kick it off right now.
1: All right, let's do it. Kick it off, Wes Payne. All right, you keep an eye on that, and then while you're doing that, I wanted to first ask the audience a question, and then B, and then C, I wanted to ask Brent a question, A, B, and C. So prepare yourselves, get your notes out first. Bit of homework for the audience. How long have you gone between patching on your, you know, less loved systems? You still love them. How long? Have you ever gone 455 days? Be honest. Call the launch.
3: Well, I'm just going to make a quick call to my launch. I haven't checked in since yesterday. 774-462-5667. That's it. All right. 774-462-5667. Call now.
1: Yeah, let me know. I mean, if maybe you're really good, you can brag. You're welcome to. Do that too. All right. So, Brentley, I came across an article that I feel like could be just in time for you. Timely is the word I'm looking for.
0: Timely.
1: Logsec versus Obsidian.
0: Oof.
1: Mm-hmm. Mm-hmm.
0: Well,
1: I know you have been
0: theme of my week.
1: You have been digging into this. Yeah. This is an article over at itsfoss.com. And to summarize what the article and the author says is essentially the author recommends you choose Obsidian for long form writing, folders, plugin themes, web clipping, portability, and stronger mobile apps. But you should choose Logsec for outlines, daily journals, block references, rapid idea capture, flashcards, and open source software.
0: What does the last one mean? Oh, right, because it's open source and Obsidian is.
1: Oh, I guess so, yeah. The author argues Obsidian to develop finished writing and Logsec to collect and connect early stage ideas. But I think maybe you've gone a different direction. I don't know. Curious to know what your thoughts are on that author's take, and then I'd like to hear about the direction you have gone in this week.
0: Yeah, I think that that brief is pretty accurate from what I was experiencing this week. I guess I should give a little bit of background. Like, I've been using the same Notes app for 10, maybe 11 years, maybe a bit more.
2: That's
0: than
2: impressive.
0: That even.
1: And it syncs to Nextcloud for that long?
0: Yeah, it's literally just the Nextcloud Notes.
2: And this is the Nextcloud that you run in a snap still?
0: It is.
2: That is...
0: I'm surprised that thing is still going.
1: Wait a minute. You're telling me you've got over a decade out of that Nextcloud snap?
0: Yeah.
2: That might be one of the most stable systems associated.
0: It has never broken.
1: Wow. I mean,
0: part
1: that's
0: of the
1: amazing.
0: Beautiful thing is like Nextcloud comes out with a version and then the snap people like really test it and look at it and make sure, right? And so that's part of the nice thing. I've been saying for at least 5 years that I wanted to get off that and move.
1: So why? I mean,
0: else.
1: If it's worked.
0: It's not the most performant thing.
1: Oh, okay. Okay.
0: Well, so it has worked for 10 years, right? And you know, Chris, you use an interface for that long, it just comes second nature. And
1: yeah, muscle memory.
0: Oh, yeah. Oh, yeah. So it's been really good to me. Part of the, I haven't quite pinpointed what the cause is, but part of the issue I've been having recently is maybe it's an ambition problem, but I have wanted to access more and more of my like knowledge base and notes via my phone from this interface that I'm familiar with. And the other thing that's come across with that is drastic increase of use of something like OpenCode to create lots of documentation and do some projects in the same folders and stuff. So my notes folder on Nextcloud is meant to be just pure notes, just like markdown files and nothing else. But because I want a lot of different project information and like squirrel tracking stuff and all that in the same interface, I mean, it's just text, right? My notes folder is kind of like the base camp for everything, projects and like coding projects and infrastructure projects.
1: Yeah, especially now that everything's
0: my Nextcloud
2: not just like
0: are in there,
2: a
0: you
2: knowledge
0: know,
2: base like, for later to search on. It's a stateful place to work and quick reference.
0: Yeah,
2: and
0: yeah, like the realization is I don't need 100% of that to be accessible to me on the phone, but I sometimes don't know what I want, or often I'm like out for, I don't know, coffee or a walk or something, and I get an idea about a project that I was working on a couple hours ago, and I want to kind of jot that down or make some change or something.
1: Quick
0: like
1: capture
0: that,
1: right? is key.
2: It's funny. We did some back-end talking about this, and it's funny how much that just is screaming in the back of my head right now, even though I know we're probably going to get to that in a second.
0: And in the past, I really struggled because I would capture these like ideas about a project I'm doing in this Notes app, but then the project was somewhere else. So then I ended up with this like disparate places where all my information was, and that just made it harder to find.
1: Right.
0: Or like I had two sources of truth for a project. It was like, oh yeah, the documentation's over here, but the project files are actually over here.
1: Yes.
0: And like, Nextcloud can't deal with Symlinks very well, etc. And so it just became a mess. And
2: those
0: so
2: are
0: I thought,
2: new, Brent. Come on, Symlinks.
0: Right, yeah, I know. Right. Well, I understand the problem. If you're going to move it to a server, then how do you possibly? Anyways, so I just recently have been like, I just want everything in the same place. I don't want my information all over the place. So I've been consolidating because, like, come on, computer, like you could do this, right? And Nextcloud has the notes part. The app has really been struggling with that. And I don't know if it's about the pure number of files, or if it's because it now has like non-note files also in that folder.
1: Yeah.
0: So like, is it trying to sync
1: churning
0: PDFs
1: on something?
0: And like, I don't know, Nix build artifacts and stuff. You can exclude things from Nextcloud syncing on the desktop app. But as far as the Notes app goes, on your Android phone, it really just uses their Notes API to like update things.
1: Yeah.
0: But I'm not sure how, I'm not sure if it's designed for the scenario I'm doing. No, I know it's not designed for the scenario that I'm doing.
1: Yeah.
2: I mean, let's be honest. So, most software isn't designed for you.
0: Yeah. Fair enough. Fair enough. And so the problem I've been having is it just, it pretends to load the files in sync.
1: Oh.
0: It never really does.
1: Oh.
2: That's not that's a kind
1: of
2: problem.
1: The worst. That's the worst fail scenario almost of all of them, actually.
0: Yeah, and it's been evolving. So maybe about a month ago, I realized this was starting to happen, but it was very just occasional.
1: Uh-huh.
0: And so like once or twice a day, I would open the app and of course, you know, Android. So I open the app and it would try to sync when I have it open. Typically, I don't change that much. Recently, maybe because OpenCode, it has more to read, but it would just sit there and just chug and chug and chug and not really do anything. And a couple times I was like editing a note on my laptop, then I leave the house and I like keep working on it, I don't know, in the car or something. And I realized, oh shit, I'm losing data. Like the sync is not working and things are just vanishing. And that is the number one thing you can't have in a system right? As soon as you lose trust.
1: That's the line.
0: Uh-huh. So this week I lost trust. And I was trying to figure out, well, how do I do this better? And so, like, do I ask the project to like solve my problem? Well, they're probably going to say, well, you're using it in a way that makes zero sense. Why are you doing this? And that's kind of a long-term thing. So then I was like, well, maybe I can use some other sync to solve my problem. And the beloved sync thing comes to mind first.
1: Mm-hmm.
0: Of course, there are 100 notes apps and I'm very reluctant to try something new because I've been on this interface for 10 years and it's like, well, do I really want to try something else? But the notes app can only sync with Nextcloud. It can't read a local folder. So those wouldn't really work. So I started down the road of looking at alternatives. Logseq, of course, came up because Wes has been using it recently. And
1: right.
0: I think you've been loving it. Everybody seems to be using Obsidian, and I've been hesitant, partly because of the open source or non-open sourceness.
1: Yep, I struggle
0: Chris,
1: with that.
0: Also, you've been saying you've had recent struggles with this.
1: I do use Obsidian, but I would really like it if it was open source. I don't consider myself locked into it. I mostly use it as a front end to the Markdown notes. Mm-hmm. But
2: yeah, I mean, that's a great property of it. Right?
1: Yeah.
0: That's how I started to look at it, and I really hesitated to kind of. I tried really hard to look at all alternatives, and Jeff recommended an application called Markor, which is just an app that reads local Markdown files.
1: Mm-hmm.
0: So you just sync them with anything. Sync thing is probably a good thing. And then it just reads the local files, which is good. A lot of the apps would like want to keep the files
1: in like a local database on the Android device or something.
0: Or be the sole editor.
2: Uh-huh.
0: So even if you synced some changes on disk, it wouldn't necessarily recognize them because it just assumed it was the only editor, which is not my use case. So a lot of the apps many apps got kind of discounted for that reason or because they weren't using Markdown as the main storage. So turns out Obsidian is like exactly the thing I'm asking for, even though I don't want to use it. but it turns out they're Canadian, so that really helps. So I installed it once I learned that, and I'm exploring it slowly. I think the mesh sync with sync thing has been beautiful. That's
1: good.
0: Really nice.
1: Okay.
0: It's been super fast, seamless. I feel actually way better about it because I'm not putting things on a VPS that I have for 10 years thought maybe I don't know how to secure this thing. And so that part's going okay. I would say Obsidian on the phone, at least my initial experience, is very, and I love settings, but it's kind of overwhelming. There's so many different functions and like plugins. And
2: you get a lot exposed right out of the gate.
0: I just want fuzzy searching and like raw Markdown and to read files locally. But
1: yeah, for me,
0: a little harder than I thought.
1: The quick note widget's kind of like the most I really want to use Obsidian. Mm-hmm.
0: Yeah. So I'm learning a new thing and trying a new paradigm for notes, which is probably the piece of software I think I use the most out of any software on any of my systems. It's like Kate on the laptop for capturing ideas and recording things and documentation, and it's Notes on the phone, and everything else comes after that, I would say. So kind of a big deal.
2: Yeah, that's a major workflow change.
0: I've been hesitating to move off this. Yeah,
2: exciting though.
1: Kind of along this theme. Before I want to keep going. I have more questions, but I just wanted to mention before I forget. There's a new project out called ProperDocs at properdocs.org, and this is a replacement for MKDocs.
0: Hmm.
1: And I really loved MKDocs. The project, I believe, was abandoned, and I quit using it. But what ProperDocs does and what MKDocs did is it's a static site generator that sits on top of a directory of markdown files.
0: That's cool.
1: And it creates essentially a web front end to your notes, to your markdown notes. So you could also have – and I think it can do editing. You don't really need to – you can just use it for viewing if you want. Self-hosted, obviously. And you can have this sit on top of a directory of markdown documents and give you a web view if that is useful. I just want to mention
2: that. It's like a fork aiming to be a drop-in replacement, not making any breaking changes, but focus on bug fixes and incremental features. So that sounds kind of ideal. Nice.
1: Yeah, so there's that. Also, Metal Linux in the chat room mentions, and this is probably worth for me checking out, called Futo Notes, F-U-T-O Notes.
0: Oh, the Futo folks.
1: Yep. It looks pretty nice.
2: Ooh.
1: No internet connection required. 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Cross-platform, desktop for Linux and others.
0: Interesting. Mm-hmm. All right.
1: Right in markdown.
0: The suggestion's coming.
1: Self-hosted. Looks pretty good. And image attachments on mobile and full text search appear to be features in the next up, quote-unquote, section in the app.
2: Yeah, okay.
1: So that's interesting. Worth mentioning.
0: I have been curious about wiki links. That's not something I've been using in my notes to, connect various notes,
1: mm-hmm.
0: and a lot of these applications, I think, offer that functionality of what would you call that? Multi-directional linking between notes and ideas. And Logseq specifically is about not notes themselves as a whole, but as block ideas
2: mm-hmm.
0: or various sections, mm-hmm. right? I think, Wes, that's
2: you can be understanding. A whole note, but you can go.
0: Okay,
2: you can basically because it's all just blocks, so. Mm-hmm. The whole note can be that, or you can have references cool. within it.
0: Ah, so that concept is interesting, but it doesn't really... I hesitated with it because it doesn't store notes hierarchically, so it didn't really work for project-based documentation and stuff that I use sometimes, and I already have a massive hierarchy of notes, and mm-hmm. so to throw all those in a flat file structure really scares me.
1: Now, I thought from our chats, too, that you were sniffing around LMWiki as a possible, knowledge base for your notes and stuff like that. Did you?
0: Well, yeah.
1: Did you glance off that because of the complication? Did you end up using it?
0: No. I dove right in.
1: Okay.
0: Very deeply.
1: So tell me what you like about it.
0: Okay. So, well, we've all been hearing, I think, about this, Carpathy LMWiki idea, which the premise is basically that you collaborate with your agents to store information in markdown files on your system so that you're not relying 100% on memory or some kind of memory system. And it's both human readable, but also machine managed. And so it's 80% the machine uses it, but you have some control over what goes in it and what shouldn't and shouldn't be in it. But it becomes this massive knowledge base across all your projects and your preferences, etc. Right. So we ended up talking about that as part of potential, a very ultra modern solution to the problem that I'm having. And I haven't quite figured out how to use that on mobile yet. That'll be the next phase, I think, that I'm mm-hmm. think we should explore. That'd be really interesting. Probably Hermes will be part of that, but it sounded like a great idea and it solved a problem unassociated with my notes that I had, which is I want the machine to record a bunch of stuff. I've been doing this manually forever.
2: Yeah,
0: I have
2: totally.
0: a folder I call man for manual, right? And I have a massive amount of tips and tricks and flags and the rsync note is massive with all the options and stuff and certain scenarios that I've used in the past that I might use again in the future. So I've been doing this in a manual way for ever, basically, since I've been computing. And so the idea of storing a bunch of this stuff in a wiki that I didn't have to necessarily manage was really nice. So I spent the last couple of days refining that and getting open code, customized so that it would do it in the way that I wanted, which is kind of the nice thing. We have the power now to just customize all our tools, which is an amazing thing. So I'm now at a point like where I'm actually really happy with this system. I got to tell you guys about it. But basically, I have like an agent who's a wiki expert and helps me like save novel ideas or fixes or anything that happened in the last session. And I can choose which ideas I want to capture and mm-hmm. which I don't care about. And then they get managed in this like LLM wiki, basically. And it's just a bunch of markdown files. And it's been amazing. It's already been super useful. And I've only been on it a couple of days. So I would say if anybody's tired of like telling the machine the same information over and over, this is a really beautiful way to do it. Mm-hmm. And so in my main agents file, I just said, hey, if you don't know something, like go to the wiki first, try to find it. If you don't know that, go to project documentation. If you don't know that, then like just guess. Don't guess first, me. Right?
1: Yeah, look it up. Let's just check here first.
0: Exactly. Yeah. And so a little bit of that like customization of my own particular workflow and like what I value and using this LLM wiki as the base of that has been amazing in the last couple of days. So I would highly recommend it. Highly, highly recommend it.
1: There you go. That's great. I'm glad it's working for you.
0: Yeah. Well, I don't know how that fits into like the mobile situation yet. I'd be open to a bunch of ideas about that, but it might just be a chatbot or something to.
1: What I do is I have my LLM wiki set up as a separate Obsidian vault, and then I just open that as its own vault in Obsidian for viewing. Ooh.
0: Yeah, I guess I could just. Oh, that's pretty good.
1: Mm-hmm.
0: All right.
1: There you go.
0: You got me on that one. Nice.
1: Okay, Wes Payne. That was your time. So,
2: I think we just but now we got to do some more. We're still doing some CFS compile.
1: Okay, where are we at? Maybe this has to turn into a post show check.
2: I think it has to be.
1: Yeah. So, it is building modules, kernel modules.
2: Yes.
1: All right. Good. I mean, that means it's progressing. You know, maybe audience members that are newer listeners don't, but you know, we started this as kind of a laugh to see if you could run an Arch server in production. And then we started neglecting it. And now it's sort of become, can you run a neglected Arch server in production? So I guess stay tuned and find out.
0: Yes, most of the time.
1: Seems so. I mean, I'm feeling pretty good about it. So we will check back in. I will make a little note, but I'm sure you'll remember because you have the terminal up there. But I will make a little note in our post show for that. Let me have it. All right, boys. Well, then I think we have nothing left to do but start the gosh darn show. How do you feel about that? Need a little intermish?
0: I could probably use a tingle, yeah.
2: Maybe just an idea.
1: Uh-huh.
2: Maybe a squirrel check?
0: Oh, geez. You know, for a moment, it was really nice. I forgot about that.
1: Yeah, I bet.
0: Yeah, okay. I'm going to go do that.
1: All right. You do that. We'll come back, and we'll have ourselves a good time. We'll take a quick intermish. Speaking of putting things in a box like squirrels, well, what about putting your time in a box? That was a topic on The Launch recently. Is it going to play? No, of course. See, I set that up so nicely, and then the technology fails me. You know, I did my part. I did my part.

0: you know, I mean, it's like the Pomodoro. What's it called? Is that what Pomodoro?
1: Pomodoro.
0: Yeah, thank you. Like the tomato.
1: Mm-hmm. Like, you know, I'm just going to do 10 minutes, 20 minutes.
0: It could be whatever you want. Is that it? It doesn't have to be 15 minutes?
1: I mean, you can follow standards or, yeah, adjust to you. It's more about the principle of it.
0: Wow.
1: Well, it's like, you know, you got to learn to write the 5-paragraph essay. And then after that, you can deviate from the form and, you know.
0: At what point do you cut a hole in the box?
1: Well, the squirrel eats a hole in the box.
0: No kidding.
1: It escapes.
0: Yeah, it does. Okay, so if you're not in our Matrix chat room, this is your moment of opportunity. You can get in that Matrix chat room. We also have a mumble room going with some peeps up there in the quiet listening and some on-the-air folks, too. And that is at deets@jupiterbroadcasting.com. Mumble room's not a bad way to go. You get the whole thing. Low-latency Opus stream. And then in addition to that, we have the Matrix chat where you can bang suggest and we'll vote at the end for a title. And you might be the one that names episode 675.
1: That's a feather in your cap.
0: There you go. Feather in your cap, as they say. In your an eagle feather.
1: Mm-hmm.
0: Or a chicken feather. I got lots of chicken feathers.
1: We really should have some sort of leaderboard for this.
0: That would be awesome.
1: Just to acknowledge all the help we get from the folks who do it.
0: Mayhem, build that into the bot. Give me a web dashboard with like charts. God, vibe it already.
1: Really want to know the backstory. Mayhem should call in, I think.
0: Can I
1: leave a voicemail about the backstory with the Hermes thing? Just what's going on with the bot update voicemail? That'd be fun.
0: That would be.
1: Oh, you already called in. Okay.
0: I want to remind the members.
1: Ahead of me as usual.
0: I'm gonna do something I don't usually do, but I want to remind the members that we do have a video version of the bootleg in your RSS feed. I have to show you something, Wes, because I think this is maybe my best AI photo result ever.
1: Is that right?
0: Maybe. I mean, it's definitely the biggest hit in the family. So I took a picture of my adorable chickens all sitting on a branch together. And the wife said to me, she says, you know, that kind of looks like the Last Supper. You know, it kind of does. And I'm thinking, okay, all right. So I go over to Chad and I say to Chad, turn this into the Last Supper. And it nailed it.
1: Oh, that's nice.
0: And it's so good. It's
2: oh, my goodness.
0: It's cute. It is the perfect version of the Last Supper. And those are even kind of our hills in the background of the image, too. It really did a great job. Each chicken's there. It's very close to the original image, these two birds looking at each other. And if you go look it up, it's surprising. Some of these same characters are looking at each other in the Last Supper. It's just a great photo. You know, every now and then you get a banger, I guess, is the lesson.
1: Mm-hmm.
0: Every now and then. Maybe it's the chickens. They're very photogenic.
1: Yeah, that does help. You got some pretty birds.
0: Now they just need to stay the hell out of the RV. They love coming in the RV, quacking and squawking, walking around, pooping. And I said, get out of here. Get out of here, chicken. And he just makes that noise. Just bawk, bawk, bawk. Get out of here. Go on. Tell you what, dang chickens.
1: You've taught me that I don't need to fear you, so I don't fear you.
0: I grew up in here. It's fine. What's wrong? Let me hang out in here while you work. Let me
2: How's pick boss's your... coo these days?
0: You know, it's about the same, a little more frequent, though.
2: Oh.
0: You know, he responds.
2: Earlier, too?
0: I mean, that was my alarm clock.
1: Uh-huh.
0: You know, he responds to stimulus in the environment. So an animal or something happens and he's cockadooing, you know, kids are up, he cockadoos.
1: You got a security agent, biological version.
0: Yeah. Yeah. Except for he's sort of like, it's more like the I'm over here alarm because I think most of the predators are trained to just, tasty snacks over there.
1: Mm-hmm.
0: All right, Brentley, are we ready to record?
2: Yes.
0: All right. Three.
2: Are you?
0: No. 3, 2, 1. Record. Hello, Drew. How do you do?
2: Is that Drew?
0: That's
2: Hi.
0: Drew right there. That's Drew.
2: Hi, it's good to see you.
0: It's
2: man.
0: So nice. All right, let's do our four count, boys. Mumble you two. 1, 2, 3, 4.
3: 4.
0: All right.
2: Nice.
0: We got this. We don't got this. I don't think we have a pre-show, though. So we're just going to get this. Like, we got this. Boom.

0: Hello, friends, and welcome back to your weekly Linux talk show. My name is Chris.
1: My name is Wes.
2: And my name is Brent.
0: Hello, gentlemen. Well, after a family member's Windows install ate itself this week, we're donning our capes and swooping in to save the day. And naturally, we're going to overcomplicate everything. Coming up, our plan to switch Wes's brother over to Linux. And then we're going to round out the show with some great boost picks and a lot more. So before we get there, let's say time-appropriate greetings to our virtual lug. Hello, Mobile Room!
3: Hello!
4: Hey, good morning.
0: Hello.
2: Hey there.
0: That is a great crowd. Hello up there in the quiet listening, too. And if you'd like to join our Mumble Room, we got the details on our website. 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Well, we just have a quick housekeeping, but we wanted to give a shout out to our buddy Noah, who is about to reach 500 episodes.
1: Whoa. Impressive.
0: The Ask Noah program going strong. And they're celebrating. And I just wanted to help spread the word. If you are in the St. Paul area in Minneapolis, on Tuesday, August 4th, 2026, they're going to have a episode 500 party. So keep an ear out or an eye out on the Ask Noah show notes for more deets when they have them.
1: Gosh, I wish we could make it.
0: I know!
1: But if you, anyone out there can, do give a hello from us.
0: And tell us how it went. So this is why I'm giving them a shout, because deep down I would love to go. But, you know, I looked it up. It'd be about $500 in a two-way flight or 3 days driving each way for 10 hours. Which I'm considering, but the problem is
1: we probably need to organize some more around that.
0: We're also going to be like getting back just like the week before from our trip to Brent's. So,
2: well, if you drive to my place, that's the first day done. You just keep going.
0: I had that thought, but I have the wife and I'll have a Wes. So I got to, you know, I can't just bail on him. But I thought like I could leave from Brent's, come down to, in through Montana, right? And then just head on over. I really did think about it. I really would like to go because 500 episodes is a huge deal. It's very rare in podcasting. So if you can make it, go give him a shout. Maybe buy him a beer. Don't let him buy you the beer. He'll try.
1: Convince him to do, you know, some more so we can make it for the next time.
0: Yeah, there you go. Maybe we'll make it for the 600 or something like that. All right. So this is one of those situations where every now and then a window of opportunity opens up. One person's misfortune is the podcast's opportunity.
1: That is right, yeah. And we are here to take full advantage.
0: So tell us what happened, Wes. What happened?
1: Yeah, okay. So my brother, Alan, he has a Linux laptop, but his primary computer is a Windows desktop. He uses it for a lot of things. Some of that's gaming. We can talk more about that. But, you know, as you do, you're watching a video with VLC, beloved media player that works just fine on Windows.
0: Frequent use case, yeah.
1: Yeah. Full screen.
0: Yeah.
1: It crashed.
0: VLC locked up or?
1: Yeah.
0: Oh.
1: And so then he hits Alt F4.
0: Sure.
1: You know, like VLC stops responding.
0: Gotta get out of it.
1: And then wow. The entire machine froze. And so, okay, force a hard reset, get it rebooted, start looking into it. Shows up login screen. Seems everything's okay. Boot seems normal.
0: Okay.
1: But after login, a blank screen with just the mouse cursor.
0: Oh.
1: No desktop, ooh. No start menu, no taskbar.
0: No explorer.exe?
1: Yeah, so you could
2: but
1: get...
2: Does he have a terminal, though?
1: No, seemingly... So this is where it was kind of weird, because, like, when you open up the task manager and check things out, that worked.
0: Okay.
1: And that became his main way to control the system.
0: So, because you can run from the task manager.
1: Yes. And so he ended up doing that.
0: Wow.
1: So it's like his launcher. Yes. It even claimed that Explorer was running, but... And so basically he had to go just use it as his launcher. As he said, he basically had 90% of a computer because he could like play videos still. He could launch stuff. He just had to do it through the task manager and there was no other way.
2: My goodness.
1: I think he's doing a little bit of terminal.
0: It sounds like something happened, maybe like a GPU driver glitch or something. And Windows really, really messed up and ate itself, kind of.
1: Yeah. And this is where you're like, okay.
0: How does this happen?
1: This seems recoverable, right?
0: Yeah.
1: Big props to my brother. Like he definitely entered the like, okay, I'll fix this. I can troubleshoot, right?
0: Okay.
1: And Windows kind of tore that down piece by piece. So of course he like restarted Explorer, ran some system scans, even rebooted into safe mode. That did show the desktop.
0: Okay. Oh.
1: So GPU was kind of working. Oh. He did get some advice to like maybe uninstall and reinstall the graphics driver.
0: I was wondering because it's starting to sound more and more like graphics.
1: So he did that. Even tried creating a new admin account. That was another thing of like, go make yourself a separate account because it could be like a user profile sort of thing.
0: Totally, yeah.
1: Well, trying to make the new admin account just led to a permanent getting ready screen. Didn't solve anything, didn't finish. So then that was just sort of another broken profile.
0: So something's going on with user creation.
1: Yeah.
0: Even in safe mode.
1: Yes, even in safe mode. So at that point, we kept trying a few other things. Like I had him go get like a terminal in the PE support environment, and we did like an SFC scan and check the disk, and did a few of the things that we could find any guide or ask the LM sort of like what are the best strategies here. Basically, none of it worked.
2: At this point, you're helping remotely? Where you're okay?
1: Yeah,
2: that's a special kind of challenge too.
0: Yeah, especially as not a daily Windows driver.
1: No. Mostly only whenever I need it, very rarely for my own task or when we do something on the show, honestly.
2: Did you Windows MCP? Is that what happened?
0: Yeah, there you go.
1: No, actually, I was going to say that could be one thing that if we were going to really have to get into it, but that was going to have to be set up from the sort of weirdly compromised environment.
0: Yeah, hilariously, though, the solution there, right? You set up Windows MCP and then give him a Telegram chat and he just launches all of his programs from Telegram,
1: right? It might still be the best way to use Windows, so...
0: Yeah, that's true.
1: We kept trying things, nothing really solving it. And figured, okay, well, these modern Windows systems, they have a reset option.
0: Yeah.
1: Right? Like it won't wipe your data, but you do have to reinstall programs, kind of rolls Windows back to a fresher Windows install.
0: That's the move, I think.
1: Yeah. And so being safe and all that kind of like got things ready. He had a USB drive and did some backups onto that, some of the critical stuff just to make sure like if something went wrong, nothing was going to be lost.
0: Right.
1: Go try to do a reset. Unable to download cloud install.
2: What?
0: Network problem?
1: Nope. Network was working great because he transferred some files over the network.
0: Oh, right. Okay.
2: Wow.
1: Actually, he had to because, of course, he goes to get a new USB drive, right? And as it comes, it's installed with FAT32.
0: Brand new USB drive?
1: Or maybe Windows formatted it that way.
0: In this year?
1: It was a new drive.
0: Oh, wow.
1: Yeah, so of course, then he had some video files to back up, which were bigger than 4 gigabytes. And then so it became a whole thing. So we knew the network was working because he had to use the network to transfer those files.
0: Yeah, wow. I bet it's for Mac compatibility or something.
1: Yeah, right? I mean, compatibility is kind of weird.
0: Huh, jeez. So he's like, okay, so he's having to figure out how to transfer files over the network without actually having the Windows desktop. So he's having to launch these individual elements through Task Manager.
1: Yes. And he got that done actually without much of my help, which
0: wow. I mean, that is dedication. Some people would just nope out at this point. I'm impressed. Okay. All right. So, okay, I have not done this process for a very long time, but when you're trying to do the restore, do you have to like log into a Microsoft account, I imagine?
1: Oh, that's a good question. No, I'm not sure, actually. I think we maybe could.
0: Is it restoring from like a local partition?
1: I think some setups have that capability.
0: Yeah, okay. So, but it says, what now? It can't restore it? It couldn't do the restore process?
1: Correct.
0: So how can it not do the restore process? Wipe the drive, at least. Just re-image it. I don't know. Like, there's a way, right?
1: And I think we tried a few things because, like, in theory, it did have the ability to talk to it. Maybe there was a login that, like, he missed or something. But, I mean, you're doing it from a pretty basic sort of environment, right? Like, this is Windows after all. And again, not a Windows expert and also was remote. And we didn't even do, like, a high bandwidth. Like most of this was just done over some sessions. We were both on Telegram. So we weren't even on a call or anything. So I probably could have provided better support. I will be the first to say.
0: It's funny. I was doing OBS tech support over chat. It's sort of a similar thing back and forth. Oh, yeah. Try this. Yeah. Okay.
1: So probably like if we maybe on the other computer download like a Windows ISO and then, you know, we could have reinstalled. Obviously, that was going to be one plan or try to do a reset that way. But all of the default guidance paths were basically failing one after another.
0: And your brother, Alan, must be losing faith in Windows one moment after another as he goes through this process.
1: Yeah. And he never really loved it. It was just, you know, he knew how to use it. He does game
2: the
1: a
2: default.
1: Lot. Yeah.
0: Yeah. Yeah. Gaming.
1: Mm-hmm.
0: Yeah.
1: But he's been Linux curious, obviously, like, you know, he's listened to some of the show. I talk about Linux with him all the time, obviously. And he does have a laptop that does have Linux on it. So he's been
0: Do you remember what distro is on the

0: he's not in the position of like, I got to make this deck that I exchange for this work reason or whatever. He actually uses it more as a creative process for like storyboarding, okay, and kind of like outlining.
1: A tool he's familiar with.
0: Yes. Yeah. And so that's actually another area that it turns out he might be open to using something else. So it was an area to look at. I guess there's some, like there's LinOffice, which is sort of a streamlined setup to run Office in a Windows VM and like try to make it as smooth as possible.
1: There's a lot of great web presentation apps now too.
0: There are, yeah. So I think somewhere between he may just like lean into using something like Caden Live or a video editing app and doing things in there. Because a lot of it, I guess, was doing some animations and stuff. Or as you say, like there are now a lot of other alternative presentation apps. And actually, I found a specific one. I couldn't tell if it was open source or not, but it was like a new storyboarding app that had a Linux environment.
1: Ah,
0: it looked pretty. It's like specifically for storyboarding. So it was interesting to see. And of course, there are, even if you do want Office, like even besides just LibreOffice, there are multiple WPS. There's like a, I don't need that, so I'm not an expert, but just looking and checking, there still are quite a number of different Office suites, some
1: still
0: with more
1: going
0: or
1: strong.
0: Less like compatibility or the ribbon and all of that.
1: They're
0: going
1: to have users for a long time.
0: Yeah. So what I was discovering is maybe, you know, any taste for Microsoft is now being slowly beaten out of him as part of this procedure. But for whatever the reason, or, you know, he's already using a lot of open source software. So that's, as we like to say, kind of the first little seedling step that you can try and plant when you're doing a conversion like this. He even joked with me, and this is where it started, was like, well, maybe it's time I just install Linux.
1: Yeah, here we go. There's the window.
2: Yes.
1: That's the window.
2: Yes.
0: I wasn't trying to push. I mean, I've suggested it in the past, of course. I always mention that Proton's getting really good, but that was a change.
1: You know, I can understand it because if you're following the tech news a little bit, you do keep hearing about advances with Linux gaming. I think that's in the general tech news. And then talking to you, I'm sure he's gotten some pretty good insights into that.
0: And he's not
2: on the
0: playing
2: Steam Machine too. Right?
0: Yeah.
2: That's a huge boon for Linux gaming.
0: And, you know, he does play a lot of games, but he's not playing like the crazy anti-cheat AAA ones. We did some light random checking. You might do another pass of going to ProtonDB and checking things out.
1: Yeah.
0: And for the most part, they all seem like on lock.
1: Is he open to a different distribution than the one that's on his laptop?
0: Yeah. So I think that, and actually this was pretty fun because he went and did his own little survey of asking a few of the different LLMs. Like he asked Gemini and Claude, maybe another. To sort of see,
1: interesting.
0: Well, what should I be running?
1: Yeah, yeah. What was the general consensus?
0: We got Pop OS.
1: Okay.
0: We got Nobara, which is based on Fedora and kind of aimed at gaming and content creation.
1: Yeah.
0: And then we got Linux Mint. And then I think those were from Gemini. And then I think Claude brought in Bazite.
1: Okay. What I don't hear in there is standard Fedora. I didn't even hear a standard Ubuntu, and I didn't hear a Nix OS.
0: No, no. And then so, of course, I suggest NixOS, and then he goes and asks the bot about it.
1: And what's it say?
0: It's actually pretty negative on the idea.
1: Oh, really?
0: Yeah, well, it's like, you know, it violates the file system hierarchy, and that could break stuff, and it might make it harder to run the Wine stuff. He does also use Fruity Loops and make music and stuff, so those are, you know, he doesn't use any crazy VSTs, I don't think, but that's another factor of
1: potential. All right, I mean, that is kind of fair. That is fair criticism.
0: I mean, yeah. And then he mentioned, you know, you have to edit. You can't just apt install or DNF install, I think is the example it used.
1: Well, I think that's an advantage myself.
2: That's a feature.
0: Well, yes, you know, you have to go edit this text file in an obscure configuration.
1: Again, that
2: sounds really hard. Sounds super hard.
0: So he was getting some mixed messaging, let's just say.
1: That's fair. I could see it. I could definitely, from that perspective too, right?
2: Yeah.
0: And here's the key part, I think, that some extra context. There's NixOS, and then there's what we've been doing lately, which is NixOS plus an LLM.
1: Yeah, sort of LLM-generated NixOS,
0: right?
1: Say LLM-guided NixOS.
0: And that is, I think, so like, I think that take he got was,
1: it's a new pitch,
0: assuming,
1: you're saying. This is a whole new pitch.
0: Yes, because the take he got was totally calibrated for, like, the old days, right?
1: Yeah,
0: where you had, like, if he was going to do that, and it didn't necessarily know that, like, I'm willing to be a support and help him and onboard and all that kind of stuff, which I am. But in the old days, like, you're going to have to go figure out the NixOS wiki and go look at a bunch of examples.
1: Decipher that error message.
0: Yeah, like, you want a new user to figure out a NixOS config? Of course, no. I'm like, well, no, let's get a NixOS config crafted for him, and then he can interface with that and have a bot maintain it, teach him how to use it, update it, engage as much or as little as he wants.
1: Ask about it.
2: This is beautiful.
0: And then so that, I

0: realized was like, ah, see, because it's, if he was just making like a living room PC or was primarily gaming and there wasn't a bunch else, then like Bazite could be great or something like that. There's a lot of good options.
1: Yeah, if he was just doing Steam.
0: Yes. But it felt like, he also kind of expressed, right, he'd just been burned by the computer. He wanted something that just worked, right? That like he had a computer he could use. Because at this point, it's been like over a week where he's kind of been in this like semi-workable computer state. I don't think he's been playing any games. It's just like it's not.
1: And you said he's using an NVIDIA card.
0: Yes.
1: And, you know, my personal experience is nothing has been as rock solid as Nick's with sticking to the GPU driver and making sure everything works.
0: So it just felt like, to answer the brief, like if you allow the combo of LLM plus Nix,
1: right,
0: you get something, because Nix is kind of like an operating system toolkit. And if you have something that can help a new person
1: orchestrate that,
0: yeah, put the pieces they want together with the toolkit without having to be an expert in how to compose the toolkit yourself, then maybe that unlocks something that like is otherwise maybe not quite out there.
1: So you could almost envision a world where you set up somebody like your brother with a system, a base Nix config, and then an icon in the toolbar that just like you click this and it just opens open code, right?
0: I like that idea.
1: And then anything he wants to do, he just goes to that and any changes he wants to make.
0: And maybe, you know, pre-configure it too so it knows how to like read some initialization stuff so it has the context. Like here's where the config is. Here's how the system's managed.
1: A little agents MD that says this is what you are. This is where your config lives.
2: Yeah, I've been playing with recently like an expert Nix OS agent basically. It's like, here's all the stuff I normally run. And, by the way, there's this official, like, MCP over here, so you can learn all about Nix if you want. And don't make mistakes.
1: Good. You got to include that.
2: Yeah.
1: That's always
2: important. That's an important one.
1: I mean, I think a lot of people would be listening going from Windows to Nix. It's kind of a crazy jump.
0: This is a new Linux user. What are you doing?
1: You guys are a bunch of Nix heads overcomplicating this. But I would actually like to make the pitch that I think it's quite reasonable because my son Dylan has been using it for well over a year now, and we've tried Fedora, we tried Arch, I think initially PopOS, even before that. And what has really been fantastic about NixOS is it really just like it locks that driver in, and it creates this situation where I can load 32-bit libraries and all of the Steam stuff he needs for like the 2 months he's playing that game. And then when he's done with that game, we just go in and clean those 32-bit lines out, and he rebuilds, and his system is pristine again. And for a gaming system, keeping it pristine like that and keeping it lean and mean, it does matter. Mm-hmm. And it just really excels at that. Then additionally, you have a massive package repo to pull from. So like all the launchers that might be out there for Minecraft or, you know, all the other games, they're in there. And if they're not in there, it's so easy to get Flatpaks working or app images. And you can even declaratively install those. So they're just always there when they need them.
0: That did because I was just thinking, like, okay, well, like, let's say he did use Novara or this other thing. Like, okay, I'm going to have to, get a little more familiar with that system, which is totally fine. I mean, I like learning about Linux systems. But, and then just have to deal with, like, what is their package support like? And then, okay, you might have a higher hit rate of download some binary or install some deb or whatever.
1: Yeah.
0: But if that doesn't work, then what does it look like to get that software there? And the combination of like how much with the picks and just stuff we run into that either has a flake or is already in Nix packages, and then that I know that it's very possible to build Nix packages from just about anything, and there's like a lot of templates for whatever the thing happens to be, and gotten a lot more familiar with making random binaries work. It just felt like to get stuff running, Nix might actually be the best way.
1: For the stuff that's not in the repo, or the stuff you want that's newer than what's in the repo. Yeah.
2: Another thing I've been thinking is a huge lesson recently that we often overlook when we're trying to switch people like this is just rollbacks. Like the entire situation that he ran into with Windows, if you could do a simple rollback to like a week ago when everything was working, that would have made his situation so much simpler, right? And
0: yes,
2: NixOS makes that really beautiful because rolling back is like, you hit down when you're rebooting, you hit enter and you're done. Right? It's like super, super user-friendly. So I think like a hard requirement for me now with bringing these kind of people to Linux is like you have to have rollbacks because it's just cheap insurance. Why not?
0: Mm-hmm. Yeah. However you get them, having a rollback is super worthwhile in that situation, especially in remote support where it's like, okay, roll to something that's useful, then I can come look at why it won't upgrade or we can pick a time to do support.
1: Well, let's actually just spend a moment with that because the remote situation with a NixOS is going to be different than any other distro that you would provide him. right? Because the beauty here is the situation you just had where you're not on a phone, you're not on a video call, you're not in person, you're doing it over Telegram. You could pull up his Nix config in a GitHub repo and check it out on your system, find the problem or add the thing he needs, check it back in, and then with a couple of commands on his side, he could pull that new config in that you fixed remotely without ever SSHing into his machine, and boom, Robert's his uncle. He now has a working system or he has that thing installed, and Wes did the work for him without ever having to even connect to his system. It's like, and you could do it asynchronously. So like, hey, Wes, could you do this for me? And then like a couple hours later when you're back at the machine, you do it for him. And then tomorrow he does the update and he gets it.
0: Totally.
1: And you just, there are ways you could do that with distros. You could do that with just about every distro, but this is built in.
0: It's like the default operating mode.
1: Mm-hmm.
0: And the whole config is like super easy to read. I can tell exactly what it was he was trying to do or what that wasn't working.
1: And he clearly has the technical capabilities to be able to tell the differences so he could see, oh, what did Wes do and learn from that.
0: Right.
1: That's just really cool because you can review it.
0: And if I did need to do remote support over a mesh network or whatever, it's not a big complicated graphics environment or something. It's the same thing, right? Making an edit to a file and doing a system rebuild.
1: It's huge.
0: To his credit, he was definitely concerned about like, yeah, how do I make this reliable? How do I know it'll work? How do I know I'm in control and can operate it? So like when I first pitched the idea of like having the LLM as a helper or guide, I think his experience was shaped mostly by using something in a browser tab.
1: Of course.
0: And like that can be, it's still a great way to ask about NixOS and Nix and all that. But I think it'll be an interesting shift if we try this to see the experience of like, oh, this thing can just manage the system.
1: It can use tools and it can call these things.
0: Yeah.
1: It reads the config.
0: And then he also was worried like, well, what if it's offline or, you know, like I don't want to pay for this or, you know, what, like something like that. And I think he didn't quite appreciate yet. And this will be another piece that I'm curious to see land is the, because it's, you know, the Nix really makes everything. Like, you only need it when you want to make changes, and you can learn to make a lot of changes.
1: Right.
0: Yes, exactly.
1: Right. Mm-hmm.
0: And you can learn to make a lot of changes yourself, right? Like, okay, maybe if you're a newbie and you're trying to make a massive restructuring of your setup, that's going to be difficult by yourself. But that's mostly not what you're doing if you have a working setup. It's like enabling one more service or
1: adding
0: another. Yeah. Yeah, or adding another. Like, the most common one is just adding another package to the list of packages.
1: Of course, which is super simple.
0: Which is typing the name of the package for the most part.
1: Right.
2: I think I would also argue that those changes are really inexpensive in the sense that, like, a lot of the lower end models can handle NixOS very easily.
1: Yes, absolutely.
2: You can throw it in. Need the biggest and greatest model to handle a little NixOS config. So
0: yes,
2: even some of the, you know, free low limit open code Go stuff that they let you use is totally, totally good. He'll never hit the limit on that, just changing his NixOS config. So I think that's actually a really nice pairing.
1: Yeah. You can model shop. You can use less powerful models for this. And like Wes said, you can read it and look it up yourself manually too.
0: Yeah. Or ask one in the tab or, you know, you have a lot of options once it's all set up and working. Mm-hmm. And of course, Nix provides a lot of stuff too. So even if the, you know, makes a mistake a few times, like you do a Nix flag check, you do a test build, and it won't update if it won't build, right? So you not only have still a rollback, but like you won't even get to the new system a lot of the time.
1: And, you know, you can have these things make tools or wrappers, whatnot. So I have one. It's just Nomad Update. And I have a couple options. And Nomad Update All just makes sure that everything's checked in and current on main. It makes sure all my flake inputs are updated. It rebuilds my main system. It goes through everything. And then at the end, it has a health check that it does to make sure everything is properly running and all the services restarted that need to restart, et cetera, et cetera. Those are all just like three or four individual commands that are wrapped into one command.
0: Nice.
1: And it's just really simple to have something to have it build that for you. And then you can have the LLM use that itself. And it's another way to check to make sure everything's being done correctly.
0: Yeah. Whatever you need, you know, you want it done that way and follow the procedure every time.
1: So he's open to this idea of like LLM as interface?
0: I think so. Yeah.
1: Really? That's pretty fun.
0: Yeah. So once I was trying to clarify, like, you know, it's only needed if you're trying to have it help you make changes. Nothing breaks without it. Everything, you can always roll back or, you know, undo. He made some like, because I started building him like a little initial NixOS config to make it easy.
1: Get things started.
0: You know, we plan a little time to get it going and I can walk him through applying the first build and getting the system working and stuff. And so I wrote out a little summary of like, here's what's in the stuff. Here's how the system works. Just a little brief paragraph. He's like, and he liked it, and he's like, it feels like I'm using like a Star Wars computer. So I think that was an endorsement.
1: It does feel like that, doesn't it? Okay, well, so I kind of want to know how it goes after a while. Like, we should do like a little check-in.
0: Follow up.
1: Mm-hmm.
0: I think we can do that.
1: So what we could do is we could kind of talk about my experience and kind of kind of look at something that's been in production for just about 110 days.
0: Yeah, because I think maybe one of the objections would be, okay, it's one thing to have someone like us who like understands Nix pretty well and can, in a theory, in a pinch, could guide, could intervene, could look. If this user can't do that, like, what might this turn into?
1: And I think to the second argument would be, okay, well, it'll set up the initial config, but then over time, it's going to turn into absolute slop. Because I think one of the biggest arguments is, well, it can produce the initial application, it can produce the initial configuration, but it is not good at long-term maintenance. It is not good at sustaining a project, which would be true for a desktop over time as well. So I think, you know, I got 110 days we can look at, and it's been a hell of 110 days, so this is going to be way beyond the average 110 days. But it'll give us an idea how a machine does. So that's next. This is a dynamic spot, so we don't have anything for here. We can just, do we need a break, or are we good to go? Do you want to set me up, Brett? It's Nomad is my server. It's running my Hermes and all of that.
2: Hermes?
1: Yeah.
2: Well, I don't know. Before we get started, I just want to say how dynamic you are. You just, you know, the hair and everything this week is just...
1: Really?
0: Looking sharp. Oh, yeah.
1: Well, I've been camping.
2: And you got the jacket and stuff.
1: Well, I was out camping, so, you know, I guess... Ironically,
2: I know you got bad sleep, but is it
1: no?
2: Sleep
1: so
2: than you typically get.
1: I'm not sure what's going on.
2: Is that a good thing?
1: So it's a little harder to fall asleep, but when I do fall asleep, I sleep better out there.
2: Yeah,
1: maybe it's just because it's out in the woods. I don't know. That always does
2: fresh
1: help.
2: Air.
1: But yeah,
2: fresh air, a little exercise.
1: But it's not like
2: scenery.
1: Not like it's more comfortable. I am not more comfortable.
2: Well, imagine when it becomes more comfortable.
1: Perhaps. All right. Here we go. In a three, in a two.
2: Chris, you mentioned 110 days. That's like, you know, a third of a year or something like that. And I know you've been dabbling with all sorts of things. We talked about Hermes on our AI Clanker stream. So I would imagine that plays in here a little bit. You've been, deep diving on open code. You got Thor over there doing stuff for you. Explain the situation. What's
1: so,
2: going on?
1: For the show. I do it for the show, guys. I do it for the show.
2: Yeah, thanks.
1: When Claude Crab or whatever it was called. What was it called initially?
0: Claudebot?
1: Claudebot came out. I installed that. And then it became Moltbot. So I updated to that. And then it became OpenClaw. So I updated to that. And then I had to build a whole infrastructure to make it run, including... a way to update it where I didn't have to pull in a bunch of Windows and Mac NPM packages. Oh. I mean, I built an infrastructure for OpenClaw.
0: Several versions of one, I would argue.
1: Then I had to migrate to a new machine because my disk started to fail rapidly.
2: Oh, yeah,
1: so
2: right.
1: I had like 2 hours to migrate to a new host. And I got it on ThinkCenter. And
2: no,
1: then,
2: I was there. That was not 2 hours. That was like a half day.
1: You're right. Well, the initial transfer was a half day, but then I did the right thing and I set stuff up properly and that took forever. But the initial data transfer was pretty quick. And then I transitioned from OpenClaw to Hermes and the Hermes agent system. And so there's just – it's a lot. But this multi-agent system, it's 6 agents. It manages things, aspects of podcast production, news curation. It does a whole bunch of home automation stuff for me. It's doing security monitoring, camera monitoring. There's a lot the system is constantly doing. And so I had a really, really quick setup. I'll just point that out. But what we have is, 110 days old, 837 commits, roughly 7.7 commits per day to my infrastructure.
2: Oh, really?
1: For one NixOS host, 11 custom-built packages, 7 GitHub workflows, 5 primary agent workflows, roughly a 6 megabyte repo size.
0: Good little repo.
1: It's a big boy. And, I had the different LLMs run a little audit of it to kind of give me a roast. And it was fairly nice on a lot of things. But what I wanted to find out was, has it become slop? You know, because it started with a pretty straightforward MVP NixOS headless system that it was completely deployed by the agents. And now it's become, with 7.7 commits per day, it's become this massive thing that runs back-end infrastructure for all kinds of agent services and podcast production. So I looked at this, and there's a few things I definitely think are great. I'm very impressed with a few things. Documentation, things like that. I mean, you probably saw – there's a couple of things before I get to the bad. You probably saw that were good.
0: I got some good takes.
1: Because I didn't save any of the good takes.
0: Yeah.
1: But
0: this is a remarkably well-documented, thoughtfully secured home lab built by someone who actually cares.
1: Aww.
0: The runbooks and agents.md are better than most startups. I mean, this is going to be some LLM glaze, obviously.
1: Yeah, yeah, it's glazing.
0: I asked it for that. 86% of services ship with real system dehardening. The tested podcast pipeline is genuinely production grade. And the one giant file is a cohesive single host design, not a sin in Nix, whose only real flaw is shell living in the wrong layer.
1: Yeah.
0: With a focused cleanup pass, delete the dead tree, lift the shell into packages, dedupe the secret loader, it becomes exactly the clean, maintainable system its documentation already claims it is.
1: So
0: I do have a hotter take when we're ready. But.
1: So... You know, it's pretty good. It's pretty good. I think the key area, I want to be fair. I think it's pretty good, but the key area of concern that I have is there's a 14,000 line Nix config.
0: I think that one file is more than the rest of the other Nix files combined.
1: Yeah, and I think a lot of it is basically inline shell script stuff, right? Is that
2: activation script?
1: Is this where your more harder take comes from, Wes? Is this have I gotten to the root of the issue?
0: Yeah, let's see here.
1: Because it is very embarrassing when I learned about that.
0: This repo is a 14,000-line shell script wearing a NixOS costume, propped up next to a 67,000-line corpse it refuses to bury. The author clearly knows how to build real software. The tested Python package and the one elegant combinator prove it. So the duplication, the hand-rolled activation, and the zombie CI aren't ignorance, they're accumulated laziness. And the longer that retired OpenClaw graveyard and the copy-pasted 12-time secret loader stay in the tree, the more every future change pays a tax the author already knows is stupid.
1: Yeah, I do need to get rid of it. I kept the OpenClaw config so I could roll back. That's never going to happen at this point. So it is time to purge that. Because what was that? That was 16,000 lines of it right there?
0: Yeah.
1: Oh, man.
0: I do have some more here. Hey, dog.
1: Even the dog's critical of my decision.
2: OpenClaw graveyard.
1: I know.
2: Wow.
1: It is not good. I'll admit 14,000 lines is too many lines, and a shell script in there I'm personally comfortable with, but I recognize it's not the recommended way to do
0: it. Okay, here we go.
1: You got more?
0: Yeah.
1: Oh, okay, good.
0: That Hermes.nix, roughly 61% of its 14,352 lines live inside string literals as 109 write shell script / write shell script bin wrappers.
1: Thank you. Thank you.
0: The largest being Hermes Todoist. That's 700 lines.
1: Yeah, it's funny too, right? Because it's like, that's something I do use a lot. It's integration with Todoist, but didn't intend for it to live there.
0: Home Assistant
2: like breaking
0: capability
2: all
0: smoke
2: the time?
0: Test?
1: No, it doesn't break ever. Home Assistant stuff's in there.
0: Home Assistant
1: test.
0: Capability smoke test. That's 500 lines.
1: Well, that's
0: 600
1: important.
0: Maybe
1: you got a smoke test.
0: And this is the part that it doesn't like. And this is you definitely could be. These are great. And none of them get shell check, runtime inputs, or any test because Nix can't see inside the strings. Binaries are at least resolved as a package's reference, so that part's good rather than something more difficult. But the duplication is even worse than the monolith. A security-sensitive read secret M function is copy-pasted 12 times, near identical, plus 3 times as a sibling loader. 150 lines of copy-pasted secret loader.
1: See, I don't think that's a fair criticism because it's just saying read this environment.
0: Yeah, it's probably reasonable.
1: It's really, and when you consider the size of the config, the fact that that's in there 10 times or whatever is not that problem.
0: And then it really wants to point out that basically everything in varlib Hermes, all the state there is in 7 hand-rolled system.activation scripts.
1: Yeah.
0: Doing flat install with 0 systemd temp file rules, 0 environment.etsy.
1: No, of course not.
0: And all those activation steps are glued together with hard-coded lib.string after dependency names. So ordering silently breaks on any rename or typo. The net effect, a boot critical file system setup, and the agent's most sensitive code path live as untested, unlinted, duplicated shell that Nix treats as opaque text.
1: Well,
0: exactly the thing temp files and packages built write shell application, which could be a really easy swap
1: yeah.
0: that would give you a little more safety. That's what they exist for.
1: Well, here, let me say. First of all,
3: so happy hacking.
1: You know, I'm just having some fun here, boys. But so that what the activation script situation is, just to make it clear,
2: here's the justification:
1: is the Hermes config is declaratively configured through Nix, and there's a lot of runtime stuff that gets set up because ideally, I'm making all the changes in the repo and then deploying it to the machine. So when the system sets up, it imports a lot of the runtime stuff from the Nix config. is what's going on. Is there ways to do that better? Yeah. Probably.
0: No, I get you. Yeah. Basically, you have stuff so it's all built in Nix, and then you need it in the places that Hermes expects it at runtime.
1: Yeah. So Hermes is like, and what always trips these things up, and what it gets a little stuck on there with like the Etsy and the VAR stuff is, and they don't expect this, is I want these suckers to have full control. Everything, right? You can do everything on the system.
0: This is your box.
1: Right. There's no limits. And so they're always constantly like, you should really prevent this thing from writing Etsy. Give it a virtual Etsy so it thinks it has Etsy. I'm like, no. No, the idea is this thing owns the box. It's a dedicated box. It's an experiment to see what happens.
0: It's especially funny because, like, NixOS is primed up to have all of that, like, security hardening for, like, the Hermes service or all kinds of stuff that you really do have to explicitly walk back, which is good, but is kind of fussy.
1: Also, some of that, right, and I do think what I need to do is, like, I need to spend a couple days doing a cleanup pass because some of it is done this way because that's how it was done for OpenClaw. And to just get things working, if that worked for OpenClaw, I just kept it working for Hermes when I moved.
0: Yes. And like in all fairness, I did a similar swap and I have some similar some similar cruft that could use a cleanup pass.
1: Yeah. So it gave me a grading score. Do you have that? Because I want to pull that up because I thought that was interesting. It wasn't, you know, we're touching on the bad stuff because it is sort of embarrassing. And some of it honestly is from me, just the direction I wanted to take things. But I got a grading score when I ran it through like a little, you know, like a review. And I thought it was pretty fair. So here's kind of how it overall graded me. I got a overall grade for reproducibility of a B+.
0: Pretty good.
1: Not too bad. Operational documentation, I got an A.
2: Mm.
1: Deployment safety, a B+. Testing discipline, a B. CI independence, a C+. And that's because I have that old OpenClaw job that just doesn't work anymore. Secrets recovery is a C+. Modularity, a C, which is kind of funny because this thing's been modulared and then demodulared a lot. Supply chain hygiene is a C. Maintainability at a current growth rate is a C.
2: Ooh.
1: But guys, got an A+ for ambition. I got an A+. Final verdict. This is better than the stereotype AI-generated infrastructure. It is not a pile of hallucinated NICs. It reflects real production feedback, repeated debugging, and increasing mature operational policy. It's also becoming an agent-built city with no zoning board.
0: Yeah, that's a good line.
1: The recommendation, and I agree, is split things out, clean things up, get rid of the old OpenClaw stuff, whatnot.
0: I think there is a lot of docs and policy. I got an A- for that for you over here.
1: Mm,
0: if you'd like.
1: You did?
0: Yeah.
1: That's not bad.
0: Strong, slightly ahead of code. So if anything, the docs and the policy and the rules and stuff is probably the strong, which makes sense because you're kind of building it from that way in, right? Like you are obviously very involved in crafting exactly what's going on and testing the workflows and all of that. And so a lot of that is like you need to have all of the skills and the agents and whatever else to define the workflows for things to get done. So that's good. It also like the packaging. Obviously, there's some shell script improvements we could be doing. But outside of that, there is like you're doing a lot of packaging for stuff that you're running. Clean, idiomatic. Some really nice Python in there. CI health got C-.
1: Yeah. Well, it's just because I have that one thing.
0: You need some other build.
1: Yeah. There you go.
0: Secrets hardening C+. Dead code hygiene D-. So yeah, there's some good in the bad.
2: Chris, what do you think if you were to self grade, what do you think is the most brittle part of this whole system?
1: Probably that big old Nix, right? That big old Nix file is ridiculous. I got to get that bash stuff out of there. That to me is like at the point of it's not breaking, but it's going to get more and more unmaintainable as time goes on. And I feel like that's 50% their fault, 50% my fault. I haven't really asked them to ever flag anything like this. I haven't asked them. To be clear, I've never even opened up any of these files. Everything's been generated.
0: I think that's what makes it such a fun experiment.
1: So, yeah, I mean, we're 110 days into it, and this thing is rock solid. I mean, it builds every time. I mean, it really has been good.
0: It's sort of a test of the philosophy of, like, how much can this get right or serviceable with just testing on the outside, right? Does it do the things you need without ever looking under the hood? And obviously, we know for a long time now that it can, but then that's just the question is like, how much mess is there? And how bad is it to clean up? Because if it's, I mean, all code bases get some mess and then you do some cleanup passes. And so like how wacky or close to something that approximates reasonable software development is that?
1: And something I've also noticed is happening is around the time the code base is getting to the point where it's like, oh, I really need to kind of do some maintenance on this. Newer iterations of the models are out and they're better at that thing. And so you can go back with better intelligence and clean it up. And this really struck me because this config, this Nomad config, part of it started on my workstation RVB, which was failing, and then moved and became an open clock config, and then was sort of reinvented again to become a Hermes config. And the downside is there's been some bloat, but the agents have been responsible for every time they've had to slice and dice and extract it from one system and create a new system. They have done all of that work. Now, this is well, there's actually been multiple transitions because there was the different versions of OpenClaw initially, too, that were very, very, very, very active development.
0: So not only is it a new methodology and workflow that you're trying, but also everything that you are actually maintaining with this.
1: Right. So, I guess, maybe. What do you think, Ref?
3: So I think that it's on the line, but I think that it is, because it was before the integration, I think I'll give it a go. I'll give it a good.
0: Built into NixOS in terms of like the write shell application that automatically runs shell check, and NixOS provides a bunch of formatters and linters. And I mean, if you want to set up explicit checks for the flake or the builds, you can do load a VM and test it in there.
1: That's great.
0: And that's even just built on all the stuff of having your config in a text file in Git gives you in terms of like branching and rollback and all of that kind of safety.
1: That's true. There's a lot of layers there.
0: So there's basically like, you can go hog wild with the refactoring and you always have the system you have right now.
1: Git rollback and Nix rollback. And,
0: yeah.
2: It's a beautiful thing. As a thought experiment, could you imagine doing this with like, vanilla Ubuntu install?
1: I don't think you could. Right. I think the agents would run amok. I really think on a Debian or a Red Hat or an Ubuntu host, I really think they would run amok.
0: I mean, yeah. I mean, maybe
1: if it
0: was maintained by someone who knew what they were doing and had been set up as a dedicated like sysadmin bot that didn't really stray too far and the box didn't do very much.
1: Yeah. And you could also put other layers of safety like file system snapshots or VM snapshots and things.
0: But I think just like the biggest risk is, I mean, there's a lot, but just, it's not going to have good context or grounding necessarily for like what's happened. And because it is this imperative state that you kind of have to recheck on and go see what the runtime's like and, oh, why was that PPA added? And then that's what's breaking it now. And then you remove it to fix this problem. But did you have documentation that made it really clear why that was needed for this other important job on the box and in a way that Nix just doesn't do?
1: Besides logs, which there are logs for apt and whatnot, there's not a clear history for the agent to figure out what's been recently done and then narrow down the problem. So they have to start with a much wider scope and they have to narrow it down from a much wider data set. And so what you're saying is because the way the system has to build, because Nix has like this boundary that you have to cross with a valid configuration, it adds a layer where the agent can try and they can get the config wrong, but Nix won't allow it. It won't allow it to build. So then the agent gets the error message. They see, oh, okay, I made a mistake on line 112. I go back. I fix line 112. I try a build again. Okay, it passes. Right? That gate, that barrier, that build process doesn't exist on Ubuntu or Debian or Fedora. And so there's not that check that has to happen. So the agent can just go write a config for whatever service you're modifying, and maybe it wrote it wrong. Maybe it has a syntax error. Now when you reload the service, it doesn't start for some reason, right? Like that doesn't happen as frequently or as much or nearly at all with the Nix system setup. So it's like this additional harness that the agent has to interoperate with that prevents it making mistakes that it might otherwise make. And so if I were running an Ubuntu server, I might use it to help troubleshoot issues. I am actually using it on a Ubuntu server right now upstairs. My agent data is troubleshooting a problem with one of our Ubuntu hosts at the moment. But when I do that, to Wes's point, it's a very narrow scope. Everything requires implicit approval gates by me, all this stuff. Where on the Nix system, they YOLO. And I let them go. And that, you know, after 110 days is working.
2: You know, I really wish when I was learning Linux, and well, I still am, but just experimenting with like running your own VPS, your own servers, even building your own desktop and like playing, you know, that stage where you play with Linux to understand how it works and how it's all crafted. That's one of the beautiful stages, but I've broken way too many systems just like putting the wrong PPA in or something like that, right? And like I've broken Debian, I've broken Arch a great many times, and Ubuntu systems and Mint systems. Like, I've broken everything. And I think that gating for someone who's exploring a new OS for them is a beautiful thing, because you can try stuff and, like, you've got this insurance package just sitting right there taking care of you to make sure you're not shooting yourself in the foot. And, okay, I learned a lot by the consequences of the things I ruined, but at the same time, that really slowed me down and made me hesitate to really push the envelope and to learn more. So if there's some way we can have that kind of checks and balances for, you know, quote unquote classic Linux, that would be amazing. That would be amazing for everybody. But in the meantime, just run NixOS.
1: I want to take a moment and mention my friends over at Connect and Internet and use the promo code Jupiter35 to get $35 off your order. They're not a sponsor, but they sent me some gear a while ago, and I just ended up using it over the weekend. And I'm like, this is so good. It's one box, and it combines all of the high-speed data networks in the U.S. and Canada. And it has technology in there. It's based on, an OpenWRT OS, and it kind of picks between the best for your signal and data and all of that. And they have truly unlimited plans as well, including plans with priority internet access, which means you get higher priority on the LTE network or the 5G network, and they have plans with no data caps. It's really rare out there. I have been doing this since the days of buying bootleg SIMs off of eBay, and to have something like this now is just remarkable. And to have it across the different popular networks too is really great. And not too long ago, they introduced their backup plan, $39 a month, that comes with a router and the antenna and everything you need. 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It's just great. 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It's impressive. 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
2: We have some fresh feedback here. This one shared by Patrick about last week's Apple Talk discussion. Hi, it's great you were talking about Apple Talk back in 1990, 1991, through at least the 99 or so. We used Apple Talk to connect a blend of Macs from the old Plus to a souped up SE, Quadra 609, LC3, Performa 475, and eventually the Power Computing and Radius clones. Woo! We ran PhoneLine up in the attic and had nice wire mold for desktop connections. We used it to share files, etc. And we also ran NetStickies to send instant messages to others in the office.
1: Oh my God, yes! I forgot about NetStickies!
2: It was great, but it was slow at big file transfers. We replaced it all with Cat 5 Ethernet around 1998-99 and had to get adapters for the Macs to plug in.
1: Right.
2: As a side note, my old office was in the country, and it took quite a few years to get broadband internet. So we used Starband satellites for internet for a while until Time Warner put a microwave link from the closest road to our office. They finally put in a hard link once the company that sold those links went out of business, and they just couldn't get them anymore. Mm. The 90s were a fun time for computing and networking. Signed, Patrick, web developer and ham radio operator, KC2BQZ.
1: Patrick, that brings me back so much. In my high school years and in my elementary school years, I lived in rural areas that did not have any broadband. We had dial-up, and we often didn't even have the V.2 support for 56K. So we didn't even get true 56K. You know, we maybe got 48.8 if we were lucky, but often got 36.6 kilobytes per second for our internet connection. And I was so desperate for high-speed internet that me and a buddy started a business and began the process of talking to the neighborhood to deploy our own WISP, to just create our own WISP.
0: I can see why, though, the exact speeds were burned into your head.
1: Yeah.
0: You were desperate.
1: Yeah.
0: You were going to do whatever it took.
1: Yep. Yeah, we never got there. We never got there because a couple of the key houses, while we were getting it set up, got that Time Warner satellite internet. And they're like, ah, we don't need it anymore. Yeah, thanks, kid. And I'm like, oh, but I needed your trees. So it never worked out. And then, you know, now it's just a problem of the past, I suppose. But that's fun, Patrick. Yeah, the file transfer rate on Apple Talk, I want to say, was pretty bad. I seem to recall it was pretty bad. But you didn't have huge files back then. All right, Brent, we got another one from Brett.
2: We do. Brett sent one in here. He talks about an AI-built Spud router.
1: Okay.
2: Brett says, what's that, you ask? Exactly. I've been listening to the show for a while and wanted to reach out and share a project I've been working on. I built a router out of a Le Potato single board computer using AI agents. It was supposed to be a simple router configured via a basic Ansible role. And, well, there is no Ansible, and I took it way too far. Now it's got a web UI, a TUI, some VLANs, firewall, Tailscale, WireGuard, Nebulas on there, DNS over HTTPS, and OTA updates with auto rollback.
1: Guys, look at this.
2: That's a sweet setup.
1: Look at this. So he created a web UI. Nice, right?
2: Wow.
1: Created a TUI. Oh, yeah. And an MCP. That, modern day awesome right here.
0: That is sophisticated.
2: You guys are a little jealous?
1: I actually am a little jelly.
0: AGPL3?
1: Yeah.
0: Python, some JavaScript. Nice. This looks great.
1: I don't know. Something about having all three.
0: However you want to use it.
1: So perfect. It's so perfect. I love also the ginormous disclaimer. Let's be real. This entire project was coded by AI. So put that out there too. I think in this day and age, people want to know that.
0: Mm-hmm.
1: They want to know that. And, you know, he's sitting on top of a bunch of really solid Linux technologies, right? He's sitting on top of Nebula and WireGuard and, of course, the IP stack and Linux and all of that.
0: And I see there's this flake.nix in here.
1: Oh, man.
2: Oh, sexy.
1: If this isn't our speed, I don't know what is. That is great.
2: I feel like listeners are really just making software for us now. It's really nice.
1: Spud Router. It's a great name, too. I love it, Brett.
2: Brett does have a couple more things here. He says, I love the AI content on the show and genuinely enjoy hearing about the agents and the crazy things you're doing with them. I had a bunch of agents coding, fixing bugs, doing all that from Cloud Code and Open Code. I also got a lot of work done with my Open Code Go subscription, which I learned about from the show. So thank you.
1: Oh, good.
0: Nice.
2: If it wasn't for AI, I would have never had the time to do any of this.
1: Isn't that the thing?
2: Is it perfect? Is it perfect? No. But I'm at the point where I'm comfortable taking it to our RV, which sits on a site over an hour away, connected via Starlink.
1: Oh.
2: If the potato survives that, I'll call it a win.
1: That is great. That is a great example of, like, yeah, there's a lot of stories. The Financial Times just ran an outdated piece about the curl developer complaining about too many slop bug reports. And the slop bug reports and the load it puts on projects is a real issue, and I hope it's one that we solve and we create tooling and culture around. Like, that is a downside, right? But
0: and there is a way to responsibly use these tools and a way to not responsibly use them,
1: yes,
0: for sure.
1: Also, the curl developer did an update a couple months ago, so it's not really a problem anymore. But the upshot is there's so much more free software being created, and people that have never had the ability to do it are creating software that is genuinely useful for them, which was always one of the core goals of free software.
0: And I mean, just think about, you know, if we think back to sort of, you know, the Computer Chronicles sort of era, how long has this idea of, like, a normal user can sort of customize and tweak software and build something with some widgets or whatever? It didn't end up being this, like, you know, WYSIWYG GUI thing that...
1: It wasn't HyperCard.
0: No, it wasn't HyperCard, but we're kind of getting there.
1: Yeah, we are. And now it's just plain English.
0: Have you seen this Le Potato before?
1: No, what is Le Potato? Is
0: well,
1: it
0: that's
1: a,
0: what he built oh, it, on. It's a hardware platform.
2: Oh,
0: yeah,
2: it's
0: so
2: the hardware.
0: It's, yeah.
1: It's, oh, this kind of rings a bell, actually.
0: Le Potato AML S905XCC, which I guess some other, like Google and Amazon, use it for some things, supposedly. A long-term supported SoC family. 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
1: Looks a lot like a Pi.
0: Yeah.
1: It's got the GPIO headers, four USB ports, Ethernet port, SD micro. It's got HDMI. It's about the footprint of... Oh, it's got an eMMC connector.
0: VP9?
1: I like that.
0: Ooh, up to 2 gigs DDR3, so not a lot of RAM.
1: For a router,
0: but
1: though.
0: For, yeah.
1: It's got an... Oh, what's this got? IR, too?
0: Kind of fun little device.
1: Mm-hmm.
0: Never heard of it. Neat.
1: Okay, I want one. Oh, what, do we know what the cost is? Purchase. I'm just curious what it cost is compared to... Oh, it's on Amazon. I'm curious what the cost is compared to $65. That's not bad.
2: Oh, wow.
0: $60 on Amazon US, I think.
1: You know, I was just talking about, I want to set up a VDO thing, and I wonder if this, interesting, all right.
2: Is there a buy it now button there, Chris?
1: Yeah, Brett, you're tempting me. I'm going to hold off. I'm going to look into it more after the show, but that is really great. Oh, man, great emails. Thank you guys very much. And we do have some great boosts, too. Let's do those.
4: And now, as the French say, it is time for Le Boost.
1: And as we do, we'll start with a baller boost. And Greg the lawyer is back with 100,000 Satoshis. Hey, rich lobster! All right, Greg. I love The Land Before Time. The title is A Chef's Kiss, and it took me back to a student magazine in college where the final layout involved making an ad hoc land at someone's apartment with our Macs. A borrowed laser writer and a mess of Apple top cables.
2: No way.
1: I bet. There was no network experts, but it all worked. Good times.
0: There's some exciting, too. It's kind of the same we were just talking about. Like, you could build this system just with being a computer user.
1: Connect them up.
2: You know, we should also mention that Jupyter Garage, we have a special Apple Talk kind of retrospective.
1: Right, we have the sticker.
2: I guess it's a memorial sticker.
1: Yeah.
2: And I think get it now while you still can.
1: Right.
2: I'm not sure how long it'll be up there.
1: Maybe we should pull it once Linux 7.2 releases.
0: That seems right.
2: That's
0: right?
1: Because that's when it's officially gone from our lives and never gone from our hearts. Yeah, Jupyter Garage. Good plug. Thank you, Brantley. We need to do more of that.
2: Mm-hmm. Mm-hmm.
0: Turd Ferguson boosts in with 50,675 sats.
5: I hoard that which your kind covets.
6: Turd Ferguson!
0: The thing about Apple Talk is after about 32 nodes, it started to get pretty dicey. Now, do IPX? It was the corporate king in the 80s and 90s, and for a reason. Turd's an IPX stan. Who knew? I love what you find out with the boost.
1: Yes. I mean, God, I hated IPX. I hated it. The thing too was I discovered IPX. So I grew up in an Apple Talk world, and then Microsoft, there's a long story, but Microsoft came in and kind of rushed the high school I was at and just flooded it with Microsoft technology. And so over summer, we transitioned to a bunch of NetBUI and all this kind of stuff.
0: That happened all over too.
1: And there was, yeah, and there in the background were these really obnoxious NetWare servers I constantly had to deal with. So my perspective was like these nagging, aging NetWare servers that use this frickin' IPX protocol. And I know the perspective was wrong because I don't know if it's true the number was 32, but I do remember that when you started to get like a classroom full of these Apple Talk things, it just started to fall apart because all the broadcasts and it was such low bandwidth. And like, I think like 300 kilobits was the file transfer for local talk speed.
0: Ooh.
1: And IPX didn't have these limitations.
0: Yeah.
1: So I really hated it back in the day. So I don't think we'll be doing an episode on it, but...
0: Unless we use it to play some more StarCraft, I guess.
1: And you know, I never realized I felt so strong about network protocols until we did last week's episode.
0: Now, you always had it out for TCP/IP, and I never knew why.
1: Yeah, well, it's a scam. It should have never won Apple Talk. You know, it was routable. Data.
2: Well, Anonymous comes in with a row of McDucks.
7: Things are looking up for old McDuck.
2: Ooh, just testing this new web boost functionality. What a great idea to let us help with the show.
1: Thank you, Anonymous. Yes, the web boost, we did have a problem because, like, I think we, like, reached a new echelon of our Zaprite subscription.
0: Is that right?
2: Good problem to have.
1: But it's great because they let you renew with sats. So it's a virtuous circle. So I was able to top it off. And
0: so there was a brief little outage there. Sorry about that.
1: Yeah, but we're learning. It's new. And it's been a success. And it's working well. And I really appreciate it. Boost.jupiterbroadcasting.com. Yes, you. Yes, you can boost in from the web.
0: Shout out to BJ for helping us troubleshoot.
1: Magnolia Mayhem comes in with a row of duckaroos. That's 2,222 Satoshis. Here's my request to have a massive community-run classic protocol network full of Apple Talk, Telnet, Gopher, etc. Maybe we could use Nebula as a backbone. If people get scared about scalability and security, who's with me? Here's my question. Could we work a BBS into this? We really should do a BBS.
0: Need to, yeah. How are we going to coordinate if we don't have one?
2: Have done. Will do.
1: I would love to do like a retro Linux BBS, and then we do an episode on it. And then afterwards, the audience can go check it out.
0: I was for a while playing with this idea of like, could you fuse Apple Talk and then, but like make Nebula the transport?
1: Right.
0: And then especially because like the lighthouses have the DNS where they kind of know some of the names, so you could skip some broadcasts and use that as like a source.
1: I think
0: it would be terribly hacky, of course.
1: I think, Mayhem, it's a good idea. I think we should focus on the achievable. Gopher is probably pretty achievable because you can do that over IP. Telnet would be achievable, and I think a BBS. The Apple Talk stuff would be a lot harder and wouldn't really produce great results, but we could do it. I think we should – if we got a BBS running, a Linux, like, classic one, I'd do an episode on that. You bet.
0: The facial hair boosts in with 6,000 sats. With what seems to be the return of single-use devices, such as the rise of modded iPods and handheld gaming devices, and even some going back to pocket cameras, I was wondering what y'all's take on this was.
1: You know, it's funny you bring this up, the facial hair, because I just pulled out an old Kodak pocket cam that we used to use before. There's a more popular brand, I'm blanking on the name, but we used to use these before we had camera phones. And they were just little 1080p pocket cameras. And they save to an SD card, and they have like a fold-out USB port you can plug in as well. The optics are horrible, but the dedicated functionality is actually pretty cool. And it makes me wonder if I would enjoy carrying a dedicated camera again. I can see dedicated camera would be good. A dedicated music player, though, for me, those days are long gone.
0: Yeah, I don't know if I need that one.
2: In the days of like when digital was first coming out, when I was entering the photography world, there was this nostalgia to using film, and everyone agreed that using a film camera without all these like digital buttons and numbers and things, using a film camera made you take photos in a very different way. And almost everybody appreciated that you kind of took better photos because you only had a limited number of them. The technology sort of vanished. Of course, digital won because it's better in innumerable other ways. But there's something about having a single use device that I think gets us back to that, because I've struggled with this week is like each device I use, they're my beloved devices, like this framework in front of me, right? And my Pixel that runs Graphene, and I freaking love those things, except I can do anything on them. And so when I sit down to try to do a thing, there's 100 other things that kind of are just right there. And so a dedicated device, I think, is a really nice way to get away from that.
0: It brings its own intentionality. If you feel your camera's hanging on there, you're like, well, I should probably be using this.
1: I would like a dedicated messaging device and take messaging off my phone. That would be incredible. But you know where it's not really in the scope of the question, but this is what came to my mind. Television. I just want my TV to be a dumb display with like four or five HDMI inputs and scale it well, have a good picture. I don't even want a speaker built in.
0: How am I going to show you ads?
1: It drives me crazy when I get like a new terms of service. And when you select all, it's like, I'm going to turn your microphone on and I'm going to monitor everything you're doing.
0: How else can they know what you're watching?
1: Yeah. Brantley, are you up? Is that you?
2: Faraday Fedora comes in with another row of ducks. Sorry, between the character limit and, well, my dyslexia, I wrote the wrong thing. You don't need the mesh. Think of LoRa like writing a letter, and the mesh network is USPS.
1: Yeah.
2: You can write a letter to your wife, but you don't need USPS to get it to her.
1: Yeah, that makes sense. I was thinking more about your last boost and thinking about I have a lot of coyotes on the farm, and they're out during the day now a lot. And I'm trying to figure out a way where I could have motion sensors all over the farm, which is a massive territory to cover. So it can't be Wi-Fi, and LTE would be too expensive for the amount of sensors I need. So I need something that could wake up and ping me when it detects motion in an area, and then maybe in some places activate a camera, depending. And I'm wondering, I think that's where LoRa kind of low frequency radio network could be perfect, a mesh network throughout the farm. I gotta research that more. Thank you very much, Faraday. Appreciate that.
2: I think you should just put little like mesh-tastic collars on them all, and then once they get within range, you'll know.
1: Tag them with a drone, call it good.
0: got to maintain your fleet.
1: Yeah, right. Dodge is here with 5,747 Satoshis.
6: Oh, my God. This drawer is filled with Fruit Loops.
1: Keep the Tesla chat. This must be a... Were we talking about Tesla on the show? Must be on the
0: pre-show,
1: bootleg. Yeah. Keep it coming. Always fun to see what's going on that side of the fence. 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That's good. So I just did a car camping trip. That's what Dodge was referring to. Is I just took a car camping trip in an EV, which had a lot of pros to it. But two of the charging, they were run, both of them I think were run by the local city. And one just had, one was out of order. I suppose that happens. The other one somebody was camping at, like not actually camping, but like they plugged their car in. Into a fast charger when they have a slow charging car and they just left for a few hours. So I wasn't able to use that charger. So then I stopped at another one. And this one had two chargers right next to each other. And in the middle, it had a tap-to-pay box. So you could just plug in and use tap-to-pay like, you know, a
0: Which
1: gas pump.
0: Seems ideal.
1: Seems like the way to do it, right? So I do the tap-to-pay. That one was out of order too. So, oh. But there's another handle. So I grab that handle and my transaction's still valid. So I go to charge. Oh, no, no. This handle is actually on this other post over here, which has a QR code system you have to scan and create an account for and then prepay $45, even though I only need $5 of charging, and then I can charge. Even though, like, the payment, there's a one payment terminal, but there's two different payment systems depending on which plug I use.
0: That's...
1: It's just all over the place. Like, some of them, like, the tap-to-pay thing is perfect. It should just be like a gas pump. I walk up.
0: You have my credit card now. Yeah. Tell me from what I charge.
1: And they're getting more and more to that. But some of them, like, they want you to, like, they envision you charging frequently at this one spot. So they want to sell you on a membership program and all of this stuff. It's early days. he says, if you're able to plan your route beforehand, you can install and register all the apps for chargers along your route before you leave. It makes things way easier, especially for the plug-in runs. And you've got it. All you have to do is tap and enter the stall ID. You know, I've been also using a better route planner, ABR.
0: Oh, yeah.
1: Really good for that, too. Thank you, Daja. Appreciate that. And thanks for being a member.
0: Poppy comes in with 6969. It's a time travel boost.
1: Ooh.
8: This is a tasty burger.
1: Tasty time travel.
0: Loved the Holiday Home Lab, hearing about community setups. Hope you revisit this in the future so I can get mine in there when I'm not 6 months behind on listening.
1: Hmm.
2: Well, Pabby.
0: What an idea.
1: Maybe we should...
2: When the holidays come around, I think maybe we might repeat that, yes?
1: Yeah, I'm wondering if we should... Should we put a call out for the Home Lab stuff early?
0: We should think about what the right process is at the very least, yeah.
1: Yeah.
0: We could. Definitely not. Definitely earlier is better.
1: I think we'd have to revisit our submission form and make sure there's like no changes we need to make. But I guess nothing would prevent us from...
0: We should probably give a listen to the episode.
1: Yeah, yeah. I think this would be a good idea, though, because we're pretty bad about usually getting...
0: We're at a best, you know, we have 6 months, basically.
1: Yeah,
0: right?
1: So this would be the time.
0: That should be enough time.
1: Let's try to remember to look into that. I think that is a good idea.
2: Someone set a reminder.
1: Thank you. And thanks for the time travel boost.
2: Ensign X sent in 8,472 Satoshis.
9: Well, let's hear it, good buddy.
2: Well, I've tried Tailscale and Nebula recently, but I've landed on Netbird. It's the perfect compromise between the two. Open source, self-hosted, and damn fast. I'm also really looking forward to the reverse proxy feature that they have in beta. By the way, this is a Star Trek boost. Can you guess which episode?
1: Oh, yes, I can. Very easily, actually. That's not hard at all.
10: There's coffee in that nebula.
1: That would be probably the end of season 3, the beginning of season 4 of Star Trek Voyager, and it is a nod to species 8472, the only actual threat to the Borg.
2: Wow.
1: Right? I'm guessing, right? It's got to be species 8472.
0: Absolutely. Yeah. Which episode? There's a couple of good ones.
1: Well, I mean, they're introduced, I think, at the end of season 3, the beginning of season 4, when they're phasing out Kes and bringing in Seven of Nine.
0: Scorpion.
1: Yeah, Scorpion. Yeah, yeah. Yeah, Scorpion's something, right?
0: But then later there's that one with the whole...
1: Where they do the fake Starfleet?
0: Yeah.
1: That's where it gets a little silly and they're no longer such a big threat. Voyager had the worst tendency of, like, setting up the biggest enemy ever, and then a season later they're just, like, buddies. Like, they're allies. You know, same with the Herosian.
0: Yeah.
1: What was the ones with the parts? You know, the phage. They had the phage.
0: Oh, yeah. Blanken. Yeah, the phage. Right.
1: They're suffering from the phage.
0: Vidians.
1: The Vidians. Super creepy. And then by the end, like, not so threatening. Like,
0: they're like, oh, I guess we have sympathy for them now.
1: Yeah, yeah. So, but yes, I think we got it. I hope. Let us know how we did. NetBug105 comes in with 4,531 Satoshis.
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1: I got it.
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1: I did my first members boost a few weeks ago and decided to get Albie set up and give some extra support. Oh, that's great. 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How do most people boost the show? Fountain? Long live Apple Talk. I would say Fountain is probably the most popular. The web boost is picking up steam. And then there's a lot of people using Albie Hub with the Podcast Index or Castomatic or just the various apps of choice. So there's a long Albie Hub tail too. But yeah, Fountain, Albie Hub in some sense, and then I'd say the web boost at this point. 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
0: Tom Motto boosts in with 2,000 sats. Love the Apple Talk episode. And remember, if you want to play with it again in 5 to 10 years, it'll still be supported in NetBSD.
1: Okay.
11: Yes, good point.
1: That's true. Okay, good. That'll be good.
0: That could be a good excuse to use NetBSD.
1: That could be, right?

0: 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Tell the world you want more Linux Unplugged. Woo, brother!
1: Aww. Can't argue with that.
0: Don't let the fate of the Linux magazines happen to Linux podcasts. Thank you, Greg. I appreciate that.
1: Adversary 17 comes in with a member boost.
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3: 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For example, what is the best insert product category here? Or teach me more about insert topic here. Ideally, it would be something interactive that would prompt me and let me refine and dive deeper into specific aspects. Mm.
0: Okay, I will say that I have enjoyed using the Hermes LLM wiki skill that is very easy to get working with the Hermes agent. I know that's a big lift to get to this point. But Brent posed a question to me. He said, Chris, you've got family in Canada, and Canada has national health care, and you haven't had health care for almost 15 years or whatever the hell it's been. I don't know, 100. What if you had dual citizenship? Could you get access to Canadian healthcare? So I says to the agent, I says, hey, agent, I want you to research dual citizenship in the context of access to Canadian healthcare in the process. And what LLM Wiki does is not just a storage structure, but in the case of Hermes, it's also sort of a research protocol. And so it launches about four sub-agents. It can do more or less. And they go off on particular tasks. And they look up individual things, and it compiles a very, very, very comprehensive data set. And then it gives me kind of a human-readable overview and then saves the entire output into an Obsidian vault for me for retrieval later. And I found it to be extremely, extremely useful. I've also had to do research on different car oil types, and I thought it was very comprehensive because it's, you know, it is essentially a research methodology that it's following, and then a way to store and collect that information that is retrievable, and you can build on top of it. So this might be something, and look into two things, LLM Wiki, and then you can look into the Hermes agent LLM Wiki stuff.
1: I think even just beyond that, it's like where it's not that the init tabs aren't useful, but really having a harness where you, like, it can have real file access, it can build iteratively on some artifacts.
0: You can
1: stuff.
0: Ask it questions and follow ups.
1: Yeah. And then it has robust support, I think, especially for sub agents where you can do stuff like have editors or a council or like fact check each other. Like, a lot of those patterns can go a long way beyond just you got one, you know, it did a couple searches and wrote a few markdown files.
0: Yeah. You know, Just to cap that off, because that's such a great point, Wes, is one of the other things that Hermes has recently introduced is this aggregation model, where when it's trying to figure out research or make decisions, it can aggregate it through three or four models and then have an ultimate decision. And it's actually a fascinating way to use it for research as well. So there could be something there.
5: Just pump the brakes right there.
0: Brian from Boise's here with a free member boost. Open source software and camping, my two favorite things. As you talked about in the pre-show, finding spots to camp can be really difficult. Here's a pick I found this week. It's called Campy. It's up on GitHub. You also mentioned last week you didn't take your CPAP. 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I really should do that. 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Tried to do that, and Amazon screwed that up. Campy, the campsite finder, a tool to help you book campsites online. Finding reservations sold out, campgrounds can be tough. This is where Campy comes in. It searches thousands of campgrounds across the world via APIs. I was just thinking about building this. I was just going to build this. I was thinking to myself, why am I doing this? I could have the bot do it. Already Campy. That's awesome.
1: It's MIT licensed.
0: 99% Python. 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Oh, my God, this is so perf. Thank you, Brian. Definitely going to use that. That's great.
3: As a slight correction here, Chris, you know how you call me Brentley?
0: Mm-hmm.
3: Well, this is actually called Camply.
0: Okay, what did I say? Campy?
3: Well, it's not that campy, but... Yeah.
0: All right, thanks.
6: You make me want to be a better man.
0: I'll take the next one, too. Mountain Man comes in with a member boost. Someone else already mentioned Voron, but I also had to mention HevOrt printers. You could probably have AI create a Home Assistant dashboard using the Moonraker API from Clipper, and also had to share the Ellis tuning guide. I don't know if I knew what any of that means.
1: It's a bunch of 3D printer stuff. Remember you were asking for tips and setups?
0: I am such a 3D printer noob. The wife and I, though, were watching 3D printing videos last night.
1: Oh,
0: so.
1: Getting cute.
3: Well, like ASMR?
0: You never know. You never know. Could be in our future, okay? Papa John's here with the free member boost.
7: Yes, hi.
0: I definitely want to hear about Chris's Nextcloud bacon. All your pictures are stored directly in Nextcloud. I do backups, but I don't have to use them. I would rather not. Love the show, guys. We should have talked about my Nextcloud woes in the pre-show today while we were talking about yours.
3: That's,

0: still time.
1: Next week, somebody remind me. I have no hard feelings towards the Nextcloud project. I still think it's a great project. I personally have decided I will never be using it again after the most severe data loss that I've ever experienced.
0: Oh, no.
1: So for me, it just like it crossed a line and I just can no longer use it. But I will try to remember to tell that story in next week's member feed if somebody reminds me.
2: I think we might have skipped Sam H's here.
1: Oh, grab it for me then. Sorry about that.
2: Yeah, just getting started with Hermes. Mm. Love the Clanker Therapy recording. I wondered, though, why Codex CLI instead of ChatGPT OAuth, the provider in Hermes?
3: Mm-hmm.
4: He's a good guy.
5: He's a real good guy.
6: No, he's a great guy.
1: So I do that as well. So there's a matter of perspective that influences the way the agents interact and audit the system. And so Codex is coming from a view outside the Hermes harness, outside the system, without all of the soul and the agent and all of the stuff that the skills, everything that agent's loading. And what you will find is you can have the exact same model, and the one that's loaded up with all your agent harness stuff may produce code slightly differently than the exact same model without all that stuff. And depending on how you prompt the model with all that stuff, it will take more of a supervisory, auditorial, critical role. And it has a different perspective, and it actually will find stuff that the same exact model created that is a little off and needs to be corrected. It's the state of the technology right now. And so by using the two together, you kind of have that coverage, right? Because the Hermes agent in that harness, it knows my systems, it knows my host machines, it knows where the credentials are, it knows all that stuff, and it knows how to build and iterate really quickly, and it has a task management system and a progress tracking system and all of that, and it can do it iteratively. Then I can hit it with Codex or whatever, open code using whatever model you want on the side, and it's taking more of a third-party meta role, and it tends to find stuff that the original harness maybe missed.
2: Yeah, you can also do something where like you can have specific like dynamic sub-agents where you've crafted a prompt in a similar way, so you don't inject as little context as you can with just a prompt or something. But having a separate harness can be nice too for auditing, for checking, for like verifying, and if something gets messed up and you need it to, you want someone to help you repair it, super handy for that too.
1: Also, depending on how you have Hermes configured, it may commit things to memory. So if you're working through iteratively trying to fix stuff, every now and then it will commit the wrong thing and it'll update the skill to the wrong thing as you're going through the iteration process. You avoid that if you're sort of hitting it from the side with a Codex or something like that. And then you can do a handoff prompt at the end of your session with Codex or OpenCode to say, all right, give me a handoff prompt that tells my agent to store what's changed and been updated durably since the last time we communicated. And of course, those side tools can read those chat sessions, so it actually knows the last thing you said to the agent, so it can craft a specific response that you then give to the original Hermes or OpenCloud agent, and it can update its skills and its memory and all of that. So
2: blessed little artifact. And then you can have like, I mean, can be throwaway or semi-permanent separate context that you use to craft that.
1: Yeah. Good question.
0: It's like we need another Clanker stream. Well, guys, we have King Arthur as a member here with a member's boost.
1: We need a King Arthur sound.
7: Did you buy that from a certified vendor?
1: Once we verify he's a certified king, we got to get a good like King Arthur
2: sound.
1: Yeah. Mm-hmm. Mm-hmm.
0: King Arthur says, what is the story of removing the 5,000 Jar Jar boost clip?
1: Oh, I just don't have it on the button. Where is it?
2: But back by popular demand.
1: Yeah, hold on.
0: Yeah, right.
1: I do have it somewhere.
8: Mr. Bustin with happiness.
1: Nope, that's
8: seeing you again.
1: I don't think that's it. I have it. I do have it. I just don't have it on the active because I kind of rotate through, you know, because otherwise I'd play the same ones all
9: the time. You're doing a good job.
1: But it is here somewhere. It is.
0: I think this is a vote to bring it a little further.
1: All right, I'll try to find it.
10: You're supposed.
1: That one? Yeah? We have several in the 5,000 category. We kind of rotate through them.
0: Is it over 5,000?
1: Oh, I see. Send us a boost sound effect.
11: Do and choose now. Boost.
1: Yeah, nice.
0: So there's Boost Mobile and also Nestle's Boost Drinks that we can pull from.
1: We choose to boost.
2: Good idea.
1: And Eric the Magician wraps us up with a member boost. I tried out Hyperland by copying Hypervibe's Nix config to my system. Looking great! It's not where I expected that to go. It's been a good starting point for me. I'm glad to hear
2: awesome.
1: That, Eric. I thought that was going to go the other direction, and I'm pleased to hear that's working well for you. Shout out to everybody who streamed us sats as you listen to the show. 17 of you streamed us 24,671 Satoshis.
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1: When you combine that with our member boost, the fiat boost, and you convert it all to Satoshis, it brings us to a grand total of 254,045 Satoshis this episode. 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Thank you very much. 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I got a couple of picks for you boys. Kind of went along a theme this week, so I hope you like that. It is a YouTube theme. One way to privately watch YouTube and one way to watch YouTube with others. 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
2: What?
1: It's got text chat. You can play videos from YouTube, Vimeo, any MP4 served over HTTP, any HLS or Dash Stream, as well as some other ones.
2: That is handy.
1: Yeah, and the vote system's neat, too, if you're like, you know, hanging out with a crew online and you're watching some videos.
2: Ooh, DJ mode.
1: And they also let you provide your own custom JSON file with an MP4 if you want to enable like all the extra features like multiple different bit rates and text chat and
2: Fancy.
1: Stuff like that.
0: Oh, I miss JSON.
2: Yeah. Hope he's doing well.
0: So we going to watch some Academy together?
1: I guess you could. Yeah, you could watch an MP4 with this. You could. You could watch Academy with this.
2: We should probably try it.
1: Yeah. So that's Enjoy Together. And opentogether.tube or opentogethertube.com. I'll put a link to it in the show notes. It's also on GitHub. It is open source, as you would imagine. It is AGPL3.0. This next one doesn't sound like a YouTube tool, but it is. It's called TypeType, a privacy-respecting platform to watch YouTube. And it plays from a couple of other platforms I've never heard from either. But it stores history. It has subscriptions, playlists, favorites, watch later. You can resume videos that you were watching just like you can with actual YouTube. And I have to say the YouTube style UI from like maybe a year or two ago before some like they really crammed it full of shorts. It looks like that. It looks like it's a self-hosted.
2: It does look like classic sort of. Yeah.
1: Classic YouTube. And you get all the classic features of YouTube without YouTube. I mean, it pulls in the videos. But
0: I'm getting this.
1: It's doing the watch history. It's doing the recommendations. It's doing the playlist, the
0: subscriptions. In it. Oh
1: you can
0: gosh.
1: Import as well.
0: This is what I've been looking for years.
1: I think it has a lot of potential. Yeah, you can import from YouTube your playlist.
2: That's wow.
1: Yeah. So I think there's a lot of options these days, but I think it's just a weird name, but I think it has a lot of potential. It's called TypeType, and it's MIT licensed, and it's available on GitHub.
2: You did some great searching this week.
1: I like these ones. It also has an API.
2: Perfect.
1: Mm-hmm. And it can download. I love this. It can download the videos in the background with a separate download thread, so when you click play, they're playing locally. They can also do the streaming if it needs to, but it can.
2: Now, what's the mobile story here? Does it behave okay as a web app?
1: You know, I actually don't know.
2: Like in the mobile?
1: Because on the mobile app, if I'm on Android, I'm not happy with the YouTube app anymore. It's gotten real
2: bad. It has, for sure.
1: And so I would actually like to try it on mobile. On iOS, the app isn't as bad, but the font's all screwed up. It's the weirdest thing. So I haven't tried it on mobile. I don't know. But in the GitHub project, they have screenshots that make it look like the YouTube. I mean, it almost looks like YouTube.com and in the mobile version of it, too.
0: It's very nice.
1: So the screenshots of the mobile one look really good. So if I'm to go by that, I'd say it's pretty tight. I'm very impressed with both these. We'll put links to those in the show notes. And then, Brentley, you have a sneaky third pick that's on the same theme.
0: I have two sneaky picks.
1: What?
0: One is on the same theme. Yeah. I kept one from you. So it's funny that you linked to these this week because I stayed up far too late last night installing MeTube on my little NAS over here. And it's to solve a very specific problem for me. Basically, this thing is a little container that you can self-host. And it's just a very simple web UI for YouTube DLP. And it just makes downloading like individual YouTube videos much, much, much easier than, you know, reaching for your terminal, especially when you want to save the file on a different computer than the one you're on, etc. So that's the problem I was trying to save. And it turns out MeTube was exactly what I was looking for.
1: Hmm.
0: A little self-hosted thing I can throw on the NAS. And then I have a plugin on my Firefox or Chrome.
1: Oh.
0: And it just, you click the plugin and it either pulls the page you're on because you're on YouTube, or you could just, you know, paste a URL and it just sends, you know, offloads that download off to that little tool, and it throws it in, you know, a folder if you want, and it scrapes all the metadata and stuff to make it nice and friendly for Jellyfin if you want.
1: I love that.
0: So, I looked at doing it a few other ways. I was like, maybe I could do a skill for my robot. That seemed wrong. And then I looked at Pinch Flat too, and I was like, well, actually, this is not what I want. I just want to send like very specific videos.
1: Yep.
0: But it turns out MeTube can also download videos from, you know, playlists and channels in real time as well.
1: So honorable mention, though.
0: Simple little tool.
1: That is nice. Again, MeTube, M-E-T-U-B-E. Honorable mention, however, to Pinch Flat, because it is kind of in this category, and I just want to follow up. Still using it. It downloads my YouTube videos, saves them to a Jellyfin YouTube library folder, and I watch them offline. So that way I'm not using up bandwidth. But
3: the cone of silence.
1: What's this about a sneaky third pick?
2: What's going on?
1: Yeah.
2: Is this embargo?
1: Four?
2: Smuggled in?
1: This is too many picks. We can't put this in the show. Okay. Well, tell us about it. We'll cut all this from the show, but you can tell us.
0: Okay.
1: Yeah.
0: Well, I forgot to tell you that I'm a bit embarrassed about this, but it's also a success. Like, I installed MeTube using Podman. It's the first Podman. Like,
1: Podman! Wow. Congratulations.
0: So, it was so easy.
1: All right, what's the secret pick? Come on, we got to get back to the show.
0: The secret pick, it's actually on topic, and I'm embarrassed that we didn't talk about it, but it's called MCP-NixOS. Use this in, you know, I use OpenCode. I use this in my OpenCode, and the reason I came to want it is that it just makes looking up NixOS things much, much, much easier. So it says it's a real up-to-the-second information about NixOS, including packages, options, home manager configurations, Nix, Darwin, Flakes, and all of that stuff. And you get it super fast, just right punched into your LLM or the robot of your choice. And I found for manipulating NixOS configs, it made it far more accurate, faster.
1: Really? You noticed an improvement?
0: Okay. Smooth. Oh, yeah. Very much so. And it solved the problem I was having, which was sometimes it just gives the wrong answer.
2: Okay, well, I feel bad now because I've been using this for a while. I assumed you guys were already using it, which is great.
1: Yes. All right. Okay. All right, we got to wrap up the show. We're going to roll.
0: Oh, wait.
1: Nothing. All right, so that's all the picks. We'll have links to those in the show notes. There's totally not a secret pick in the show notes at all.
0: I didn't hear anything.
1: No, I didn't hear anything about that. So don't go to linuxunplugged.com/657 for that at all. You know, we always love a pick. If there's an app or especially a self-hosted tool that we could share with the audience that you've been using that we haven't mentioned on the show, let us know. Send us an email, linuxunplugged.com/contact or boost.jupiterbroadcasting.com.
2: We have an unhealthy obsession with finding good picks.
1: Too many apps.
0: Producer Jeff wants to correct us here. I figured out why it's called TypeType. It's because it uses PipeType, the extractor, on the back end.
1: Ah, it's cute. Thank you, PJ. Look at him putting it all together. See? That's great. Like a good producer do. All right, well, that's it for us. We're going to wrap it up here. But, of course, we want to let you know that we do have a few extra bennies in the feed you might like to know about. We got an MP4 version of the show, as well as some metadata you could always throw a bot at.
2: Yeah. Speaking of JSON, we've got JSON right there in the RSS feed.
1: How about that?
2: So it's always with us.
1: How about that?
2: Yeah, chapter info, find out where the good stuff is, jump right to the picks if you want. I don't know why, but you could.
1: That's what I do.
2: Yeah.
1: I just skip to the picks.
2: Or if you want to find all the details, download the transcript.
1: That's pretty cool. And of course, we are live as well. You can make it a Tuesday on a Sunday, 10 a.m. Pacific, 1 p.m. Eastern.
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1: And if you want more show, remember we have the LUP Lug. It gets together every Sunday before we get started, and it keeps on going after the show. And our members get the bootleg, which is clocking it at 2 hours and 33 minutes right now. It's a lot of show. There's a lot of content in there. And a shout out to everyone who contributes in some way or another, even if it's just listening and sharing it. We really do appreciate that. We don't mention it enough, but we really do appreciate it. Word of mouth is the number one way podcasts get shared. All right, that's it from us. Thanks so much for joining us on this week's episode of Your Unplugged Program. We'll see you back here next Tuesday, as in Sunday.

0: All right, I'll stop. Thank you, Drew.
1: Was I recording?
0: I see this. I see the title hounds are already out, so we got to get to boating right away or get into work. Go pick the title that would make you want to tap this episode had you not listened to it.
2: Yeah, what's the title you want to share with your friends?
0: What would be a title you'd go, I remember that episode. Get in that chat room and boat. Leave your mark on the show.

0: All right, we see anything we like? What do we think? Brian, anything grabbing you?
1: Well, I'm noting that several titers are missing, I think.
0: Oh.
2: Or at least
1: I thought I committed some, and I don't see them there.
0: Well, we had another batch coming a little bit later.
1: Oh, yeah, they're still
0: genuinely
1: still,
0: production still grade. Sloppy agent roasting. I like Nixing Windows, Brian, but then I thought people would think we're going to put Nix on Windows.
2: Ah, yeah.
0: The Nix Escape by PJ. Window of Opportunity.
1: That's good.
0: The Window to Switch. I think Window of Opportunity, that's yours, Brian. That's why you like it. I think Window of Opportunity is pretty good, though.
1: Oops.
2: You're allowed to like your own title.
0: I do that, too, though. I forget that I submitted that, and I'm like, oh, I like that one. I'm a robot.
1: At least I'm consistent.
0: Yeah, I'm a robot. These are good, though.
2: Have you tried using LLM Wiki? It might help with your memory.
0: Yeah.
1: I just can't remember how to use it.
0: I'm feeling like Window of Opportunity is pretty strong. The Nix Escape has three boats. Maybe I think that's that's the one pulling ahead right now. Open Claw Graveyard, Critical Clawed, Hermes Roast, A Pile of Hallucinated Nix. Char doesn't like your config. Chris's Hygiene Review.
1: That sounds so gentle, but it really wasn't.
0: Crufty Config Cleanup.
1: Ah.
0: All right. I'm, Sassy Slop.
1: You know, I noted about two-thirds of the way through the episode how, you know, the article, let's say chapter one of the episode was Wes, you know, converting someone and suggesting the very best ways to do NixOS so that it's nice and clean and nice and, you know, dependable and simple and solving a lot of problems. And then phase two was Chris just saying, I got the wildest, craziest, like, out of nowhere config that I don't even look at.
2: Dash YOLO.
0: We may have over-focused on the negative and under-delivered on the positive.
2: Right. Yeah.
1: The positive is assumed at this point, I think.
0: How are you feeling over there, Wes?
2: You know, good. Yeah, I was going to say.
0: You know what I'm about to ask you, don't you?
2: Yeah, we're ready for reboot. Now, we will be going from LTS to LTS. We were on 6.12. Now we're getting 6.18.
0: Oh, big old 6.18, yeah. Huh? All right. Let's go ahead and initiate the reboot, Wes. This is always a difficult time for us.
2: I did have to make some changes because I wonder if we did like a cleanup pass or made some changes maybe with an agent at some point because like the studio user was no longer in the sudoers file. And Vim wasn't installed.
1: Come on.
2: So I got that fixed, obviously. But
0: no way.
1: It wasn't installed. Well, that's a Chris thing.
0: No, I wouldn't uninstall Vim. I'm not an anti-Vimite.
2: There wasn't even VI, so VI sudo was like, sorry, bro, do you have an
0: this
2: editor?
0: This sounds like a prank almost.
1: What?
0: So,
2: it is mostly running Docker apps.
0: The problem with this host is it has traditional, like, large enterprise HBAs and SCSIs.
2: It takes forever to boot.
0: So
2: we have plenty of time to pick the title.
0: We do have some time to pick the title, so we'll let that run. Does anybody want to talk me out of Brent's title?
1: I like Sassy Slop Config, but that's also my title. So
0: I could also see... what was it? I could see Sloppy Agent Roasting.
2: Oh, yeah.
1: Oh, yeah.
0: Could also work. I could see that working. Although, the focus was more like switching Wes's brother, but... And that sort of shifts the focus, is my only concern.
1: That's true.
0: Window of Opportunity, though, isn't nearly as catchy, probably, as Sloppy Agent Roasting. Sloppy Agent Roasting has four boats, too. It is probably the one that's... Everything else is a widespread.
1: I mean, it's tied for four?
0: Oh, is there another four in there that I missed?
1: The Nix Escape from our dear PJ. So if someone wants to break that tie...
0: I feel like if you were to ask me which one's probably going to perform better, it's probably Sloppy Agent Roast. If you're going to ask me.
2: Probably.
1: It's pretty fun.
3: They have used Nix Escape as well.
0: That'd be funny. Come on, Meg. Build that into your bot. Cross-check, huh? And then you could roast people when they submit one.
2: Denied.
0: You could roast them. Don't you listen to the show, bro? Do you even listen? We've already done that one.
1: Noob.
0: That'd be good. That would be good. All right, so I'm going to ping Fake Naz and just see how it's doing. Okay, it's still down.
1: Jeff has been gaming with the community this week.
0: I wanted to get in on some of that, but turns out, good luck trying to do that on macOS. Like the 15 really? Minutes for the week that I'm in macOS, you jerks are playing Xenotic. And I'm like, how hard could it be? So I download the 2 gig or whatever it is thing, which took forever. And then you get it. And it, like, I don't think it even plays on current macOS. I don't even think it runs. I don't think it's playable. Like, it's like permissions and blocks and it's just a nightmare.
2: Yeah, sure that it's not signed.
0: And it's like, this would have been a 5-second Flatpak install command on Linux. It's just
1: so simple on Linux, yeah.
0: Yeah.
3: You know, you got this dedicated piece of hardware with a controller built into it that's just sitting there doing nothing. Might be pretty good for gaming sometimes.
0: I didn't even consider Xenotic on... How does a desktop... does it play okay on... Can you control it okay on the deck?
3: Like, I don't know. You probably got to configure that, but you can plug a mouse in.
0: Yeah,
1: see, just plug a keyboard in, yeah.
0: See, I've gone down this route, and ultimately what I end up with is a deck connected to a dock, connected to a power source, connected to a keyboard with a mouse. And
2: don't you love dongle?
0: It's like my whole table is nothing but wires, and it's just stupid.
3: One whole adapter would get you gaming versus, you know, fighting with a Mac for an hour.
0: Yeah, well, that's true. That would have been a better use of my time. That is true.
3: Yeah, it would have worked.
1: So how'd it go, Jeff?
0: Yeah, how was it? Was it good?
3: I did some StarCraft last night.
0: StarCraft?
3: Glenn, yeah. Mr. Otterbrain. We got our butts whooped and then whooped some butts.
0: What's the networking setup for that? Is it just like public server? Okay, yeah.
3: Just do bad on that. I have figured out ways to reverse proxy anything I want into my desktop without opening ports, so I can host damn near any game I want as long as I know what ports I need.
0: Huh.
3: That's pretty cool. It takes me just a moment to write up a quick Docker config for whatever the ports with SoCat, and then launch the game on my desktop, launch that up, and off to gaming. I've got a handful of configs already written up for various games.
2: I'm loving the PJ and SoCat arc.
0: Good arc.
1: It's
3: such a cool tool.
1: Can you open me up a connection to your hardware so I can,
0: I got some tokens? I got this thing I want to run on there.
3: You don't want my old crappy hardware.
0: That's how desperate he is, though. You see, that's the problem.
2: I have good news for us.
0: You do?
2: Yeah. We forgot to celebrate, but episode 651 marks 200 episodes since our very first NixOS title, which was 451.
0: Whoa, geez.
2: The NixOS challenge.
0: Boy, I expected this phase to be over by now.
2: You and the audience.
0: Yeah, really.
1: It was just a blip, I thought.
0: I just realized I'm pinging its tailnet IP. What is it? It's 192.168.
2: Ooh, I think it just came back.
0: 7.4?
2: Oh, I was going to ask you, though.
0: Okay, yeah, it's 7.4, I think. Okay, I'm getting a reply.
2: Yeah, it was 7.4. Okay, it's up.
0: All right, let's go log in.
2: We got 6.18.
0: All right, let's go take a look. Do we have... question is, do we have Docker applications and a ZFS pool? And I'll try to pull up some of the web apps here in my browser.
2: Pool Levi State Online.
0: Good, good.
2: It's okay. All the disks are showing up. No errors there.
0: Let's see if we can pull up.
2: Sometimes it takes Docker a bit.
0: Yep. I'm giving a second, and then I'm going to see if I can...
2: Here.
0: This is the big test. Can I load SAB NZB? Uh-oh.
2: Well, the Docker PS command's taking a while, so it might be doing a lot.
0: Yeah, it's not loading yet. This is always the risk.
1: Well, Jellyfin isn't connecting to it. That's really disappointing.
0: I know. Wes! Wes!
2: No, she's a slow old box. Doing a lot of disk. I bet if we went out there, the disk would be lighting up a lot.
0: I bet you're right. It's hot out there, too.
2: Yeah.
1: Is it cottonwood season yet?
2: It's getting to be. I think I saw some in the air the other day. I got a big list of stuff.
0: Okay.
2: Up like 20 seconds, so that's what's going on.
0: Okay, my web apps are still not loading.
2: Well, they only just got the processes started. A lot of ports.
0: Come on. Why is it taking so long?
1: Don't they know we have a show to...
2: Stat ping is marked healthy.
0: Okay.
2: Doc GE is healthy.
0: Okay.
2: Netboot XYZ is healthy.
0: All right.
1: TNG plays.
0: What? You got Jellyfin working?
1: Yeah.
0: What?
1: Playing TNG right now off here. Yeah, yeah.
0: Why isn't my stuff loading?
2: Is this...
0: Oh, there it is. We got it, boys. Good job.
2: All right.
0: That's a winner right there, I say.
2: One more trip around.
1: I call it.
0: Good job.
1: I don't ping. I do the TNG test. Yeah.
0: So, ladies and gentlemen, a production Arch server that has been completely neglected for 455 days, approximately 15 months, more than a year, and we just did a live update
2: we
0: in the span of the show.
2: We definitely did not check the Arch no. site for
1: yeah,
2: package.
1: Right. I forgot
2: upgrades.
1: About that.
0: But, I mean, you did that while we were podcasting. And here it is. And the critical stuff we need for the show and for the media stack and the storage are all running. That is pretty damn impressive. Don't you think?
1: We do it, so you don't have to.
0: I'm really, like, people said it couldn't be done. They said it would blow up. They said it wasn't possible.
2: What are you doing? You took your perfectly good FreeBSD responsible ZFS files server.
0: Yep.
2: And now you're running Arch on it?
0: They actually said we were crazy. But here we are.
1: Well,
2: Brent's not a fan.
1: No, I distinctly remember a story of you. I think you had like a Arch media box or something at Ange's place, and it blew up, and you had to go over there like late at night one day and fix it. And
2: yeah.
1: So,
2: yeah.
1: Depends on your use case.
0: Ooh, it's good to be back. It's good to be updated. I feel good. Feel
2: fresh
0: refreshed.
2: And clean. Yeah.
0: Maybe we'll set up some scrubs. Maybe we won't, but the core work has been done. Well done. Well done.
2: Well, now we have an excuse to do more, you know, like when 7.2 drops. We'll be thinking about it because of the Apple Talk thing, right?
0: That's true.
2: So that's an excuse to do another upgrade because we'll get a kernel again.
0: I cannot believe those disks.
2: We can finally
0: get
2: past six.
0: It's unbelievable, those disks. I shouldn't talk about it. Knock on wood. Don't talk about it. Don't think about it. Don't put energy into it. Let's not do it. We don't want to go there.
4: I crave.
2: Yeah, we'll talk about the server again in 2 years.
0: Yeah, yeah.
1: Set a reminder so we don't forget.
0: All right. I think we're going with the sloppy slap thing. Whatever that was.
2: Clearly a winner.
1: Memorable.
0: Yeah. Yeah, what was it? Sloppy Agent Roasting by Mr. Brantley. Oh, it's a Brantley title. Sloppy Agent Roasting. What do you think?
1: That went a long time.
2: That guy was, Brent was on top of it today.
0: He was on top of it. He was indeed. He was. He
1: Wes was busy, you know.
0: He was
1: fixing
0: feeling
1: the server.
0: That's true.
2: Yeah,
0: That's true. That's fair. That's fair. All right. Well, I think we'll wrap up so we can get this turned around for Editor Drew. No, we
2: Editor,
0: got
2: you know who?
0: The wife out there making us a fresh lunch right now.
1: What?
0: Yep.
1: Mm-hmm. Who's making me lunch? That's not fair.
0: Can smell the onions.
2: Oh, you didn't put the squirrel on that?
0: Well, they're probably collecting some nuts and apples.
2: You like
0: and,
2: nuts.
0: And chewed up apples.
2: Sort of make a trail mix?
0: Yeah, it's a trail mix.
1: Wasn't there a movie with a mouse that did cooking or something?
0: All right, Mumble Room, thank you very much for hanging out with us today, guys. Enjoyed you.
3: Always fun. You're welcome.
0: And, you know, come back next week, y'all.
1: Oh.
0: What?
1: I have something to report before we go.
0: Okay.
2: Ooh.
1: Jeff forced me into it. I took my framework apart and I replaced the
0: failed
1: thermal
0: USB
1: paste
0: issue.
1: With
0: oh.
1: the fancy PTM 7950 phase changing thermal pad that Jeff Lee gave me last time we saw each
0: other. So you cleaned it up and then put the thermal pad down?
1: Dude, it's an amazing difference.
0: Nice, really?
1: I should have did this months and months and months ago.
0: Are you noticing a difference in fan noise?
1: Well, yeah, so I was doing some gaming with Jeff 2 weeks ago, and I didn't do that, and so fans are screaming, and honestly, at one point, it was so heat-saturated that the CPU went down to, like, 200 megahertz, and it was just like, no.
0: Yeah, see, this
3: couldn't
0: is,
3: even play Sonatic.
0: I actually think this is a problem all laptops have, and that the framework is one of the few laptops where you can go back and, like, I know based on looking at old MacBook teardowns too, like the MacBook thermal paste gets old and dries up, but you can't just open them up and fix it.
2: Yeah.
1: And it was a 10-minute thing. Like,
0: that's
1: super
0: great.
1: Crazy.
0: Nicely done, Brantley.
1: And so, yeah, we gamed again this week with that in place, and it never went past like 75 Celsius.
2: That's awesome.
0: All right, well, so quit gaming. Go get your squirrel cage built because we got a trip coming up and you got a pack.
1: Oh, yeah. All right.
0: Mumble Room, thank you guys. Take the rest of the Sunday off.
1: Thanks, Jeff.
0: If they have any problems, Brent@JupiterBroadcasting.com. You know the drill.
2: He takes all kinds of suggestions, tips.
0: Resolves conflicts.
2: Swag ideas.
0: Not his own conflicts, but other people's conflicts quite easily. Mm-hmm. All right. Thank you, everybody, listening live as well for giving it that live vibe. And thank you to our members for making it possible. We really do appreciate you. Got a little special quick song to send us out. And then we're out of here. Don't forget to call your launch, and we'll see you next week. Goodbye, members!
5: Windows self-destructed.

0: Take it. I'll take one win. I also had a bonus prediction in there that we'd have chat-based CLI, and Butterfish came out this year, which is a shell with what they call AI superpowers. But it's essentially like you can, you know, browse through your shell history with a conversational interface.
1: I mean, that's cool and all, but with that name, I wish it was sort of like a ButterFS-specific shell.
0: Yeah, that would be pretty great. But what would it do? Just give you the actual accurate file space use in
1: Exactly.
0: It's true. It's true. Because you know what? The reality is that's still a problem. But I'll take the win. All right. So that is our review of our 2023 predictions. That is how we did. I mean, at least all of us got at least one win. Wes, you did great.
1: That feels like an outlier. Definitely for me. Maybe for the group. I don't know.
0: Yeah. All right. Well, there you have it.
1: Somehow I don't think we're going to carry this momentum into 2024, but I'm hoping.
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2: Well, I've got some predictions for this year. This year is hard because it feels like everything's up in the air. I mean, economically, we've got all sorts of, I don't know, massive unknowns. The tech field has been lazy this year
0: constricted?
2: In the sense of like,
1: will
2: constricted is a much better word.
0: Right. AI is basically the only thing making money.
2: Well, and will that continue? Because, you know, VC and stuff, all that funding is starting to constrict. So I found it hard to come up with predictions this year, which is interesting, but I did find some. Now, we mentioned AI. So I think, and I need your help refining the wording on this one, but I think we will see an AI-based desktop distribution come out. What I mean by that is a Linux distribution whose sole purpose is to enable users to use AI features of some sort.
3: Mm. So not a distro based on AI, it's a distro that is focused on providing AI tools.
2: Like an AI enablement.
3: Okay.
2: So maybe
0: like,
2: it has
0: like
2: large language
0: is
2: models.
0: For security or...
1: Your launcher talks to an AI thing.
2: Sure. Yeah. Yeah. Or it has large language models like built in or something like that.
3: What if it just has maybe Stable Diffusion or something like that that's pre-installed?
2: Yeah. I think that works.
0: Ollama pre-installed, that kind of thing.
1: So like a spin of like what Microsoft's doing with their Windows AI stuff they just announced, but like a Linux native version.
0: Mm-hmm. Okay.
2: Could be a community project.
0: Or like an Ubuntu Studio is for studio stuff. Okay.
2: Could be a spin.
0: So
1: or
0: how do we...
1: AI Studio, right?
0: We need to kind of get that into something that's kind of...
3: Soundbiteable.
2: Well, one challenge I thought of here, and I did do a little research, is, well, does this already exist? And I did find a project called Makalulu.
3: Makalulu.
0: That's probably,
1: You do know that if it does exist, you don't get points for it.
2: Yeah. Well, that's where I think we need to refine the wording a little bit. So I'm thinking we just constrict it slightly because, you know, none of us have heard of this Makalulu Linux. I think I'll probably give it a try.
0: I've heard of it.
3: I've heard of it.
0: I
3: don't think that's how you... Makalulu.
2: Oh, great.
3: Makalulu Linux.
0: Yeah, there you go. That's how you say it.
2: Makalulu, right?
3: It's been around for a long time. So I wouldn't think this was related to your prediction because you're saying that it's something made for the purpose of having AI stuff. And this is something that may be added in later.
2: Right. Right, right, right.
3: Because this has been around for at least 10 years.
2: Okay.
0: Okay, so that's an interesting way. So it has to come out in 2024.
2: So be announced this year.
3: Or at least a distribution that is announcing that they're adding a suite of AI stuff.
2: The functionality.
0: Yeah. Okay. Could you think you could put that into a statement that the ref is
2: Well, okay, let me try before.
1: Is there like a limit on what, you know, like, is this too niche to count? Like, are we, I think maybe you had some notes about something in the big five. Like, is it Ubuntu or Fedora or someone announces that they're doing these tools? Or is it?
3: I think it's not that likely to happen overall. Yeah.
1: Okay. He can sell himself down the river.
4: Strategy over here. Good job.
2: Wes, I thought we were friends. Okay. Well, here's a try at it. And you guys can tell me, we can workshop this a little bit.
4: All right.
2: So in 2024, I believe a Linux distribution will be announced that specifically offers AI features as one of its main feature sets.
4: I think AI features is too vague.
2: That is vague.
4: What do you think, Ref? Is that too vague? AI features?
3: It is too vague, but I would say that it doesn't need to be that specific. You don't need to specify a particular language model or just, you know, just something that is more specific to a functionality, like maybe a voice assistant AI or chat-based AI, just something that's built in.
2: Okay.
4: Or simple access to AI tools even, I think.
3: That's fine, yeah.
2: Like an interface for the user to use?
3: I'd say pre-installed AI tools.
4: Yeah, there you go. All right. That seems, if you're going to get this thing, that seems like your best shot.
1: It's more interesting if it's like AI integrated into the desktop environment, I think, but yeah, it's probably less likely.
3: Still trying to get those points.
1: Uh-huh. I think predictions should be made with the entertainment value.
4: Yeah, I like that. It's some gusto. Go for the fences there, Brent. Isn't that what they say? Swing for the...
2: I think it's a baseball reference.
4: Yeah.
2: I believe in 2024, we will see a Linux distribution whose main purpose is to enable AI integrated into the desktop environment.
4: All right, it's locked in. All right, you got another one for us for 2024?
2: Yeah, I do. This one's maybe a bit controversial, and okay. I think Wes feels the same way as I do about this one. It's around the Rocky Linux stuff. You know, we've got some questions about where some of their source material is coming from. I think that might get them into some trouble. So I think it will either cause them some legal issues, maybe financial issues, and maybe they will then be sold or something.
4: Whoa, that's two different predictions. Legal issues and sold are two different things.
2: So we got to refine this a little bit, and I need your help because...
3: I think you need to refine it a lot because both the first part of your prediction is already happened.
4: Legal issues?
3: Legal issues, yeah.
2: Oh.
4: Yeah, but I guess these would have to be new legal issues, I suppose, in 2024.
2: I can make it. Well, Wes, you...
4: Making it more specific? What about making
1: What kind of legal issues?
4: Legal issues with Red Hat.
2: Let's put it there. Sure. Bring it on.
4: What do you think of that, Ref, if we make it specific?
3: If you make it that specific, yes, absolutely.
4: All right, you want to try locking that in?
2: All right.
3: You also don't need to talk about the buying out at that point, because I think that's plenty specific.
2: Yeah.
4: That's two different predictions.
2: In 2024, Rocky Linux will find itself in legal troubles with Red Hat.
4: I like that one. I don't want it to happen, but I think that's a spicy one.
1: Mm-hmm.
4: All right, one last one. We're doing three this time.
2: I struggle a little bit with this third one, but I also secretly hope it's going to happen.
4: Okay.
2: I'm not too sure why.
4: All right.
2: I have the excitement around this project. So I believe in 2024, the Ubuntu Core desktop will appear as a standard download on either ubuntu.com/download or ubuntu.com/desktop/flavors.
4: Do we know what their current plan timeline is?
2: I couldn't find it, actually. Okay. I did a little research, and I couldn't quite find it.
4: All right. Do you have any qualms there, Ref, with that?
3: No, I've talked with some people about it, so I have a rough idea. But it's not been confirmed, and it's an interesting prediction.
4: Okay.
3: Especially with the flavor part, because I think that is probably the more likely to happen than anything else.
4: All right. Lock it in, Brent. I think it sounds like it's a duel. It's a winner, then. Possibly.
2: In 2024... the Ubuntu Core desktop will be found as either a download on ubuntu.com/download or an Ubuntu flavor.
4: I should have thought of it. Now I regret not having a core prediction.
1: Same.
4: Mm-hmm. Mm-hmm. All right, Wes. Okay, these ones, I hope you're wrong on all of these.
1: I don't know how to feel.
4: Okay, so.
1: Yeah, okay, up first, I'm going to predict that my beloved Bcache FS has a data corruption bug in 2024.
4: I can't even believe you're putting that out there in the universe.
1: Yeah, I hope it doesn't happen. I'm planning to install it on more systems after, you know, 6.7's
4: out. The irony of this prediction is if it comes true, it's probably going to bite you.
1: Right.
4: Yeah.
2: But also, like, we've seen bugs in almost all the file systems.
4: That's it's a pretty safe bet.
2: So I think this is super likely.
4: It's a nascent file system. I don't know. You have any qualms with the wording there, Ref?
3: I don't really have any qualms with it, but I think he's keeping the momentum going with this one.
4: Yeah. All right, Wes, go ahead and lock it in.
1: I predict that in 2024, BcacheFS will announce a data corruption bug.
4: Well, we'll see. We'll just, you know, the worst part is not only does it mean we're going to lose data, but it also, at the same time, we're going to know, oh, Wes was right.
2: You said announce a data corruption bug. How do we measure that?
4: I think it just means if there's one out
3: anytime
4: there.
3: If someone finds a data corruption bug, whether it's announced by Bcash or not, it's just being promoted as like, this is a thing that has to be fixed sort of thing.
4: That's how I would.
1: My intention would be to find like, there'd be like something at Pharonix or yeah. Yeah. mailing list.
3: It bug. Has to be confirmed people being somewhere. Like, hey. Yeah.
2: Not just like a.
3: You can't go to the GitHub and then say there. I found a data corruption bug to make yourself right, for example.
4: Yeah.
1: I mean, a commit from Kent or someone on the project might work.
3: That would be fine.
1: Right.
4: Like, yeah, but is that an announcement?
1: That's fair. Yeah, you're right. I said announcement.
3: Okay.
1: Yeah. Well, great.
4: I'm going to win it.
1: That works.
4: Yeah, we'll see. All right. You got one more for us?
1: I got two more.
4: Oh, yeah. Right. Oh, God. Oh, God. Wes.
1: Yeah. Let's. I'm going to swap the order here. I predict that in 2024, Debian will announce it's dropping support for the 32-bit x86 architecture.
2: Is it because they will have listened to our episode about our 32-bit challenge?
4: Isn't this kind of already in the works, though?
3: This is pretty much already in the works, yeah. So there was a...
4: They haven't done it.
3: They haven't done it specifically yet, but they have talked about that it might happen.
4: Right.
3: But it also is Debian, so it might happen in 2042.
4: That's true.
1: That's kind of the play here.
4: That's a good point.
1: Is it fast enough? Or is there going to be significant pushback?
4: They could make the decision next year. But it might not actually happen until like 2026 or something. Okay.
3: Because it's also possible that they'll wait till Debian 13 to actually do it.
4: All right. Okay, then. All right. Lock it in, Wes.
1: I predict that in 2024, the Debian project will announce it is dropping official support for the 32-bit x86 architecture.
4: And your last one.
1: Yeah, this is a dark one.
2: No, Wes.
1: I think that Ingenuity's luck runs out in 2024. So I think, you know. JPL loses contact or acknowledges that it's broken in some way, that broken enough that the missions stop.
4: No more Linux Copter?
1: No more Linux Copter.
4: It got close once this year.
1: Yeah. I mean, it's had, yeah.
4: And the batteries are not doing as good as they used to.
1: And it's had an incredible run.
4: Yeah. It was only supposed to do a handful of flights.
1: Right.
2: They haven't exactly had luck with Voyager either this year.
1: Mm-hmm.
4: That's going to be a rough one if that comes true. I'm going to be mad at you if that comes true, you know, because you put that out there now.
1: Yeah. Any qualms, specific things I should say?
3: I have a ref. I'm okay with your prediction in terms of, like, the way it's worded, but also you're a bummer.
1: I am a bummer. This
4: All year. Right, lock this bummer in.
1: I predict that in 2024, Ingenuity, our dear Linux Copter, will suffer some kind of fault or will lose contact in such a way that the Ingenuity missions come to a halt.
2: It hurts.
4: Yeah. All right, I'm going to pick it up with mine. I think mine are a little more positive.
1: Yeah, you got some hope for 2024?
4: This first one feels a little obvious, but it's not necessarily a lock because I went and looked at some of their most recent project reports, and some of it was a little more elementary. But a little bit more like getting the basics working than I expected. But I think in 2024... some version of the Cosmic Desktop will ship that we can use, either an alpha or a beta. I'm not sure if it'll be one out of, you know, what it'll be, but it'll be something that we could download, maybe an ISO of Pop! OS that has Cosmic as the default desktop. Not exactly sure if it's going to be tied to Pop! OS or if it's just something you could be able to download on. Probably going to be
1: Pop! OS. But sort of like a cohesive Cosmic Desktop.
4: That... yeah, but it might not be the final version.
2: So where do you think this can be downloaded? Like, are you talking
4: System
2: about...
4: System 76, yeah, they're going to...
1: Is it on their page, or like is this like a GitHub link on the repo?
4: Probably initially, but then I would imagine they'll probably, you know, hey, come try out Cosmic. Just not sure. I
3: think no matter where it downloads from, it doesn't really matter that much. Because yeah. that's a strong statement to say that this is going to come out. And I think that it's possible that you're right with the specification of it. It could be an alpha.
4: Yeah.
3: So I think that this is definitely a possibility, and I think you're being specific enough. So I'd say lock it in.
4: Here we go.
1: My main question was like, is this Jeremy is like a link to the GitHub on Twitter, or is the System76 like on a blog post saying like as a
3: so is the company announcing it, or someone in part of the project announcing it?
1: Or is it like the project?
4: I'm not thinking so
1: I
4: much.
1: I don't care. I mean, either way.
4: I'm not predicting so much about how it gets announced, just that a downloadable, usable version gets released.
1: Mm, okay.
4: That's more my prediction. Okay.
3: So you do have to specify when you say usable that it has to be like, you know, because
4: an alpha or a beta.
3: Yeah. Because otherwise people would say the usable is like production ready.
4: Yeah. Yeah. Or you could go build it off of GitHub eventually. And that doesn't count.
2: It says, yeah, they're currently in pre-alpha and you can do some testing yourself. So that's, you know, when you say downloadable.
4: See, I don't think that counts.
2: Okay.
4: That wouldn't count.
3: I would say that in order for this to be functional, your prediction has to say that anyone can go download it, not someone who's a technical user.
4: Right. It's like maybe an ISO or it's like a PPA.
3: Yeah, you'd be able to download it and run it as a VM or something like that, where it's someone who is just not necessarily a beginner, but like an intermediate user or like a novice.
4: Okay, so how about this for wording? Like in 2024, the Cosmic Desktop gets released in some form for just about any desktop Linux user to try.
3: I like it.
4: Okay. All right, here we go. Ladies and gentlemen, in 2024, the Cosmic Desktop will ship in some form, alpha, beta, 1.0, for general desktop users to try. I'm hoping it's like...
2: That would be fun.
4: Like, here's Pop OS, latest version of Pop OS. Like, the new version of Pop OS comes out, and it's standard GNOME with Cosmic on top. And then, like, a couple of months later... that same version comes out, but it's got a Cosmic spin or something.
3: Yeah.
4: And then they run both for a little bit and then transition over.
3: I think that's possible. I think the fact that...
2: Popsible?
3: Popsible, yep. If they don't release it with this next year, then they're probably going to wait for 2026.
4: Yeah.
3: Unless they change to that 6-month release cycle again, but I doubt they're going to be... I think they're happy with the, you know, the LTS style now.
4: I think if they wait too long, if people will just... settle into their workflows and
3: if they wait until 2026, I would have forgotten about it by then.
4: I think that's a concern.
1: You're still working on that.
4: Okay, so this one is a little vague, but tell me what you guys think. And I don't think this exists today. A NixOS based distro is born in the style of like Endeavor OS to Arch, so you get a sort of opinionated but not super opinionated NixOS desktop that's kind of prepackaged and ready to go. I don't really know why you would need this instead of just downloading the Nix ISO, but I think, you know, just like you see people that base distros on Arch, I think you're going to see people start doing that with Nix.
1: So this is basically like, because right now with the graphical installer, you get an installer that sets things up, and then you get like a very default config. So would this functionally be something that's just like a more opinionated default Nix config, or are there other pieces?
4: I don't know exactly what that looks like, but I think maybe it looks like some theming, maybe a little bit spicier config, so you're using maybe the most newest, latest kernel instead of... I don't know what it looks like, but I think
1: non-Nix packages stuff? Like, does it have extra packages from its own stuff or elsewhere?
2: I just found Snowflake OS, Nix OS-based Linux distribution focused on beginner friendliness and ease of use.
4: Okay.
1: Is it actively developed?
4: Well, and I could also refine... This looks good, though. I could also refine mine to say it gets released. It's something that comes out next year. It, you know, so it can't be, you know, discounting.
2: Not existing.
4: Yeah. This is an alpha. I'm going to have to give this a try, though. I don't really know, you know, what the advantage would be here, because there isn't a plethora of graphical Nix configuration tools, but there are some. I've never tried them, but I've seen they're out there, and you could prepackage those.
2: Also, I will say, from what I can tell, this project is somewhat dormant, especially in NixOS land. I think the last commit here was in March.
3: Mm. How about a slight tweak?
4: Okay.
3: Well, this might be too difficult. I was going to say maybe if you can get DistroWatch recognizes something based on NixOS, because there's not one on their website right now.
1: Mm.
4: That's a long shot, but a fun one.
3: It'd be very, very difficult to do considering their rules about getting onto the DistroWatch. That would make it almost impossible. I wouldn't say it's impossible, but it's almost impossible. So it's like, how strongly do you want to go with this?
4: I'm going to do it. I'm going to lean into it.
2: Wow.
1: Attaboy.
4: Why not? I'm going to do it. Okay, so...
3: This also means that the Snowflake OS could count still as long as it gets recognized.
4: Right. Exactly. In 2024, a NixOS-based desktop will be recognized by DistroWatch. I hope that happens because they deserve it. I'm going to keep an eye, though, on Snowflake. If they're listening, keep going, guys. Keep going.
3: And also submit to DistroWatch.
4: Yeah. Oh, yeah. Very much. Yes. Good point. Yes.
1: And come on the show.
4: Yeah. Totally. All right. Here's my last one. Then we're going to get to the rest prediction. I think in 2024, we're going to see the open source NVIDIA driver replacement, MVK, start to get packaged and made easily available in some modern distributions. I'm thinking your Fedoras, your Arches, your Tumbleweeds, Nix, Gentoo, obviously. In fact, I could see Fedora 41, maybe MVK by default even. I mean, I'm not going to make that my prediction, but that's where I'm going with this. Okay. Like that kind.

0: because, first of all, you had more than five in your list. And
1: and the fourth one was kind of wishy-washy.
2: Well, I feel like it's all of the leading edge ones.
0: And the first two are basically the same thing, Debian-based. So.
2: Oh, that's fair. Yeah. Although I think Ubuntu could do it before Debian.
0: Oh, yeah. Almost everything is done in Ubuntu before Debian. But
2: I feel like what we should do is, like, it should be like Nix/Arch/Gentoo, like all of those that are essentially.
0: Yeah. Yeah. I would say it's fair to put the hardcore type distributions in their own little group.
2: Yeah.
0: And then have SUSE as one. Fedora as another one. Ubuntu as another one.
2: Yeah.
0: You could say Debian. I think Ubuntu is more likely to do it. And that's four. I don't know if there is a five.
2: I'm pulling for Fedora. I'm pulling for Fedora.
0: I think Fedora is the most likely because they're the most, like,
2: yeah,
0: they're most willing to do innovative stuff.
3: And you're just going to take Neil out for dinner.
2: Yeah. Yeah, there you go. That's a good idea. And then they also, you know, they ship modern kernels.
0: Also, it can't, your prediction has to say that Neil did not do it.
2: Yeah. No way. No, the chances of Neil, he gets involved in everything. The chances are high. He's involved. So maybe instead of saying the big five, what if we just say the mainstream distros and rolling distros? Is that okay? Or is that too vague?
0: Mainstream distros and
2: rolling.
0: Rolling's fine. Well, there's a lot of esoteric rolling ones.
2: Yeah.
3: Yeah. I mean, I feel like Arch, I mean, it's not mainstream, but everyone talks about Arch in a mainstream sort of way. I'm okay with thinking about that.
0: You could say, you could also kind of cheat in a way and say, not really cheat, but say like the top 10 distro watch people rank distros, which are usually those.
2: I really think it's going to, I could narrow it down. I really think it's going to be Fedora or Ubuntu or Arch. Or any of the rollings.
1: Do it.
2: I think it could just be Arch, Fedora, well, any rolling and Fedora and Ubuntu. How about I just limit it to that?
0: How about a independent rolling, not something based on another rolling? Like, for example, there are some stuff that's based on Arch that do their own little thing on top of it. Like, they could maybe do that, something like that, but that wouldn't count as, like, the main distro.
2: Okay. In 2024, we'll see the open source NVIDIA driver replacement, NVK, shipped by one of the big distros, such as Fedora, Ubuntu, or one of the primary rolling distributions. Not a sub-distro, but one of the primary distros. And they'll make it easy and approachable for everyday NVIDIA users that have compatible hardware to use NVK.
3: All right.
2: Yeah. I hope that's true. I hope we start to see that. There's been a lot of work, so we'll see. All right. Ref, it's time for your prediction in 2024.
0: All right, so I have one prediction that is genuine that I came up with before, and I have another prediction that I have based on your prediction from last year, Chris.
1: Oh no.
0: So okay. I have a prediction. We'll start with that one. So in 2024, Valve will not release SteamOS as a public distribution.
1: Anti-prediction.
3: Nice.
2: All right. I think that's pretty straightforward. Yeah. There's nothing really to nuance there. And it doesn't count if, like, they partner with another hardware provider and they get the OS because it's still not released. So, okay. Lock it in. I think that's pretty, I don't have any issues.
0: My prediction for 2024 is that Valve will not release SteamOS as a public release distro.
1: Hurts.
0: So I have another one that actually is legitimate. And this is a strong one that. It's also the first, so this mine one actually was Valve Steam related first, and it just happens to now that I have two of those. But the Linux market share on Steam will reach 5% at some point in 2024.
3: Oh,
2: you know, 5%.
1: 2 years ago, I made a prediction similar to this and lost miserably. So
0: I feel like 4% is actually doable because of the rate of speed that SteamOS through Steam Deck is getting into the market, that it is doable now that it could get to 4. But I don't think that it's going to get to 5, but I think that if it did, that would be a bigger milestone.
2: No kidding. That'd be huge.
0: So that's why I'm making the prediction a little bit stronger.
2: Okay. It seems like what would help that is if they have a really good holiday season with the Deck. That could help that.
1: Are we measuring this? Do we have a specific measurement website we're going to use?
2: The Steam's hardware survey?
0: Yeah, Steam's hardware survey.
2: Okay. All right, lock it in. I think we're in agreement. That'll work.
3: Yeah.
0: The Linux market share for Steam on the Steam platform will be going to 5% market share in 2024.
2: All right. I hope that happens.
0: Me too.
2: I mean, I feel like that would be a milestone that developers would have to recognize, and maybe anti-cheat developers would have to start considering.
0: Exactly.
2: That's a real number. You know, that's like, that could be like, I don't know what the Switch numbers

0: But that's got to be. And you start looking at that user base, it's worth their time.
1: So. I mean, the 4% I think is probably worth it, but the 5% would basically like make them stop and actually pivot. You know?
0: You can't ignore us! Collide.com/unplugged. If you're in IT, if you manage security, you have to hear this. We all know that user devices, albeit great that they're more powerful and more functional, are also a bigger and bigger vector for assaults on your network and for compromises. Sometimes it's just phishing credentials. It's not device specific. Sometimes it is. It's things are out of date. Maybe they don't have the right software to be compliant with your requirements. These types of things, like, they just plague IT. And they have now for a decade or more. And it could be better. Why not catch that stuff before the devices get on the network? Why not just do a double check of everything, make sure it's all copacetic and in compliant with your policies before they're allowed to log into your cloud apps? And why not have all that behind one dashboard for Mac, Linux, and Windows? 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It is the solution to this challenge. 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
2: Now, we have a pick this week. Chris, you found a pick that got me all tingling and excited about it. It's called Box Buddy.
0: Yeah, I think we've all been using DistroBox a little bit more these days. You know, if you're not familiar with it, it's just a really quick way to, in your terminal window, have a full environment for another distribution. And so this is great on, say, NexOS. You can have Ubuntu and Arch on there in just your window. And maybe you're screwing around with AI tools that are kind of prepackaged for a Debian-based system and you're on Fedora. You could run DistroBox and essentially have a fake Ubuntu environment. But wouldn't it be great if there's a way you could visually manage all of that? Well, friends, that's where BoxBuddy comes in. A little GTK app, nice modern-looking GTK app that is a straightforward graphical user interface for DistroBox.
3: Yeah, pretty minimal, but looks nice. Gives you the basic commands that you might need. You know, open up a terminal, create, delete. It's got a nice little drop-down of some of the available options that you have for DistroBox. You should be aware, though, it looks like you BoxBuddy does not actually package DistroBox itself, so it's not sort of like all contained in one like that. You do need to separately install DistroBox, but it looks like that's packaged in Nix.
0: That would be nice. That would be nice. It is super quick to install DistroBox in just about any distro, but it would be kind of slick if you could have it all in the Flatpak. That'd be kind of nice, especially
3: if you dream for
0: the older distros out there. But it's very handy. I've already been using it, and I love it. So
1: maybe they have it separate for performance issues.
0: Yeah.
1: So I think there would be much more performance if you have DistroBox separate.
0: Right. Maybe that, you know, what it's trying to do needs to be on the local host more too.
1: It's a very good idea, by the way. Having this as a pick, I mean, I'm going to try this immediately. The DistroBox stuff is cool, but it always a little bit of a pain. But just real quick example of people who are not familiar with what you can do in it. Imagine having something you found that works great on a particular distribution, but not your distribution. And you still want to use the application. For example, if you are like me and like to use the video editor DaVinci Resolve, it doesn't work on most things. But if you put it inside of a distro box, you can then have it in a specific distro it does work in and still use whatever you want.
0: Yes. Yeah. It's like a little hack for distro compatibility. You're not stuck to one distro anymore.
2: One thing I'm impressed by in this Flatpak is the install size. So it looks like install size, 682 kilobytes.
0: Suppose that's the other advantage of having the DistroBox bit separate.
3: Mm-hmm. You will take up more eventually, though, because it's going to start downloading images.
2: Right, of course.
0: Yeah, you'll fill it up. You'll fill it up. Michael, thank you so much for joining us and playing Ref. It was a lot of fun. Appreciate it.
1: Yeah, it was a lot of fun. I appreciate you having me here, because this was a thing that I haven't done in a while. We didn't do the predictions in the past couple of years for my shows. And we even realized that a couple episodes ago, and we're like, why did we not do predictions? Just completely forgot, you know?
0: It can be very embarrassing as well, though.
1: Oh, yeah. So I mean, my predictions are usually terrible. So,
0: well, tell people where they can find what you do.
1: Oh, so I do podcasting as well. I do Destination Linux and This Week in Linux. Destination Linux is a conversational podcast, and This Week in Linux is a news show where we talk about all the things that are happening in Linux and open source every week. It's where you can get your source for Linux good news. And it's so you can check those out. I also have a YouTube channel, that sort of stuff. So if you want to see my face a lot, you can check out my content.
0: We'll put links in the notes for that. Happy holidays to you and the crew over there, too, at Tux Digital and DLN. Say hello to everybody for us.
1: I will tell them Merry Easter for sure.
0: Thank Perfect. You. Thank you. Also, thank you to our members who support us directly at UnpluggedCore.com. Thinking of you through these holidays. And thank you to everybody who boosted in and supports this show with a boost directly. We'll have those in our first episode of 2024.
3: Oh, yeah. We'll see you back live for the 32-bit challenge review.
0: Yep. We're back on January 7th. It's Sunday at noon Pacific. 3 p.m. Eastern over at jblive.tv. And I've got my big old 32-bit rig out there. Brent got to see it for the first time.
2: I did. I was carrying my framework laptop in my arm when I first spotted the thing. Well, you clunked it down, so I couldn't help but notice it. And I thought, oh, maybe I'll just stack these together and see how they compare. And literally, Chris, that it's thing bad, is man. Three times the thickness of my framework. It is a chonker.
3: Doubles as a self-defense item.
0: That's true. That's true. You throw that at somebody, and then you're definitely taking them down. Yep, so we'll be back. We'll be live. You can get that at jupiterbroadcasting.com/calendar. Don't forget our Mumble Room will be going as well. We'd love to have you report back on how your 32-bit challenge went, either through a boost or Mumble Room or that 32-bit challenge chat room. We want to feel the pain. We'll experience it with you. It's how it is. Thanks so much for joining us on this week's episode, and we'll see you right back here next Sunday.

0: By the way, I did the 32-bit challenge myself, but not in the same thing. I did it like 6 months ago because I found a super old laptop in my closet. And it was like from 2005 or something like that. And out of curiosity, I was wondering, can this run Hannah Montana Linux?
1: Everyone has that. Yeah.
0: And the answer is yes, it can.
2: Oh, good, good, good.
3: Well done.
4: Are you expecting a recession this year?
5: I hate to predict things like that. There is a period of transition because what we're doing is very big. We're bringing wealth back to America. That's a big thing. And there are always periods of, it takes a little time. It takes a little time. But I think it should be great for us. I mean, I think it should be great.

0: 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My name is Chris, chrislas.com, jupiterbroadcasting.com. It is very good to be back. The last couple of weeks were wild. And it's times like this that it's a core belief of mine that a really great investor tries to separate out the emotion as much as possible and focus on the signal. So that's what I'm going to strive for today. And that means we'll be getting into some topics that might be emotionally charged for some of you. So what I'm going to do is I'm going to ask that we all strive to separate out the emotion and stay focused, because there is big things developing. And I think the vast majority of people analyzing the situation are completely using the wrong lens, and they're missing the mark. And one of the things we have to start with, of course, is always the macro picture, because as I go on air today, the U.S. has new inflation data.
1: Finally, we have some good news on the economy and really the number one issue for many Americans, the cost of living. So we just learned that consumer prices in February increased by 2.8% year over year, 0.2% month over month. Both of these figures were a step in the right direction, and both were better than expected. So this is definitely very encouraging to see, because it's going to, I think, relieve some fears that inflation was perhaps reaccelerating, because this actually breaks a streak of four straight months where I think you could see it on the chart all the way to the right, where the inflation rate was going in the wrong direction, right? It was going higher and higher. Finally, we're seeing it dip.
0: What is this? What's going on here? Yeah, this marks the slowest pace of inflation in 4 months. And technically the first cool down after four straight months of increases. That's why we've been talking about the possibility of stagflation. But this entire time, I've been wanting to talk to you about this trend that I find really curious, and maybe we're going to soon get the answer to. I don't know if you follow this, but there's the Trueflation Index, and they have a dashboard that tracks inflation in the United States, sourcing in-market real-time prices. And for the last week or two, it says inflation is in the 1% range, like 1.3, 1.5% inflation. Today, as I record, Trueflation says that the inflation rate in the United States is 1.32%. And if you look at their charts, starting in late February, it just drops off a cliff from like a high 2, which was already lower than the CPI, but it was, you know, around there, to now 1.3. It just drops off a cliff at the end of February. Now, what I think is notable here is Trueflation nailed the real inflation in the economy when it was going up. When we were cooking up inflation, it nailed it. Well before the Fed, well before the CPI reflected the impact of inflation, Trueflation called it. And now we maybe are on the other side, but we still see many calling for stagflation. So I don't know what to make of what the CPI says and what the Trueflation dashboard says. I tend to agree more with Trueflation because they're sourcing it from the actual market, where CPI, you know, it's always kind of been fiddled with. But I'd like to know what you think is going on here. Send me a boost and share your thoughts. Why do we see this massive drop off on the Trueflation dashboard? And is inflation maybe actually going to get tamed? That's the thing. I can't square why we have such a gap in the data right now. Something seems to be up. So I'd like to know your opinion on it, too. Maybe we can put it together.
2: Stock markets on both sides of the border saw steep declines again today. In New York, the Dow, the NASDAQ, and the S&P 500 each saw sell-offs. For more on this, I want to bring in Christina Partsenevelos. She's the NASDAQ reporter with CNBC, and she joins us live in New York. So, Christina, just how bad was it on the markets today?
3: Well, bad enough that on CNBC we had a red banner saying markets sell off the entire day, and I admittedly wore red, but the NASDAQ was down 4%, the S&P down about 2.7%, and the Dow closing 2% lower, and much of that selling was just across the board. Individual names, Apple falling 5%. I mention Apple because it has the biggest point impact on the NASDAQ 100, where I am right now, followed by NVIDIA. Tesla, another name, falling 15% today, its worst day since September 2020. Tech overall down from its peak in December, about 14%. And then lastly, just really, if we look at the NASDAQ 100, which is just the biggest 100 firms traded at the NASDAQ, you're seeing just a drop. You can compare it to COVID, for example. During COVID, those stocks fell about 13% from mid-February to March. Right now, we're at down 12% during that same time frame. So
0: to us in Bitcoin, the numbers seem small, but to the mainstream market, you know, those are pretty significant numbers. Those are COVID level numbers. And poor Elon, he sure is a dummy, huh? If he went to go work in Doge to enrich himself and become even more wealthy, he sure is doing a bad job at that. I can't say. It's just not working out too well for him. So I want to talk about this quote-unquote volatility that we've been seeing. We knew this was coming. The market went crazy, but not all of us foresaw it. I think in Bitcoin terms, it's interesting what lettuce hands the ETF holders have had. The ETFs, IBIT, which in some previous drawdowns had zero outflows, has been selling off thousands of Bitcoin a day. And then in other places like River or Bitcoin Well and Strike, the vast majority of customers are buying the dip. I think River's buy side was almost 80% of the volume. And also, statistically interesting, wallets that hold over one Bitcoin or more have been buying the dip like crazy. So it seems that those that have conviction are not spooked by this, but the short-term holders are fleeing like crazy. And I actually kind of think there is a plan at work here. I don't know exactly if we should call it a master plan, but I think I figured out the game plan at least. Let's start with the big Bitcoin announcement while I was away. The Bitcoin Strategic Reserve and the Digital Asset Stockpile. Two separate things. And as I record a week later, the news is still not priced in on this. I've read the executive order. I did a quote unquote deep dive into this. And I don't think the rest of the market is fully understanding what a big deal this is. And one of the better breakdowns that happened in the last few days was crypto and AI czar for President Trump went on his old podcast, the All In podcast, and explained several aspects and details that I don't think have been out in the public. It's a pretty popular podcast, so you might have heard this, but I actually think these clips are historic in nature and worth playing on the show. And I also want to start with David Sacks' explanation of why Bitcoin is special, because these are the words of the crypto czar who is informing crypto policy directly for the White House. So his understanding of Bitcoin is extremely relevant.
4: Bitcoin is the original cryptocurrency. It's the first one. It's the only one that doesn't have an issuer, right? It's very decentralized. It's, you know, in crypto, they call this the Immaculate Conception. We don't really know how it got here. We don't know who Satoshi is. It's almost mystical, you would say.
5: Yes.
4: It's the most valuable one.
0: I will say the individual who interjects too often is his co-host, and this is just the two of them, Jason Calacanis. Sorry, Jason, I did try to cut around you as much as possible.
4: As a $2 trillion market cap, and it's the most secure it's ever been hacked, right? So we're now, you know, over 15 years into this journey. And there's been a lot of people who've been skeptical along the way, and there's been a lot of ups and downs, but here it is. I mean, I remember back in 2011, I think it's the first time I bought a Bitcoin. I think it was at $120. Now it's at $90,000. Again, there've been all sorts of wild swings along the way, but this thing just keeps chugging along. And you can think of that $2 trillion market cap as like a $2 trillion bug bounty. If there was a way to hack this, there's every incentive in the world. And by hack, I mean like to double spend, create basically a counterfeit Bitcoin, I guess would be the way for people to think about it.
5: And it so the is security, a miracle. It hasn't been compromised. I think we can all say that.
4: Well, I don't know if it's a miracle. I think it's exceptional design.
5: Sure.
4: You know? And so I think what you could say is that it's been tested in a very robust way, and there's been every incentive to basically break the encryption, and it continues to chug along. And so I think the price has gone up as the protocol has gotten more acceptance. And this is another point is that Bitcoin is the most widely accepted as a store of value throughout the world.
5: Yeah.
4: So we do believe it should be treated special.
0: I have to say, I actually was relieved hearing that since David Sacks is a noted former Solana investor. I just wasn't quite sure. I know he's also an early Bitcoin investor before he even bought Solana, but I just wasn't quite sure where he stood on his understanding of Bitcoin. And the thing that stood out to me in that clip is when Calacanis is like, oh, it's just, you know, it's lucky it hasn't been hacked yet. It's lucky. And Sachs actually corrects him there with an appropriate understanding, which I thought was really good. And then the other thing that became clear in their conversation is it seems the Trump administration has realized selling Bitcoin has been a mistake.
4: Think of it as like a digital Fort Knox for digital gold. We want to put the digital gold in there. We want to keep it secure. We never want to sell it.
0: He's, of course, talking about the Bitcoin reserve, separate from the digital asset stockpile.
4: That's the goal of the reserve. And you're right that we've made the mistake in the past of selling this stuff. At one point in time, we had about 400,000 Bitcoin on the federal balance sheet. We sold roughly half of that for something like $360 million total. Mm. If we had held all of that, it would be worth just that the portion we sold would be worth over $17 billion. So we made this mistake of prematurely selling Bitcoin when we should have held it. We don't want to make that mistake with regard to the rest of it. We think there's around 200,000 coins left on the federal balance sheet. But the truth is that nobody knows because we've never done a proper audit. So part of what this executive order provides is that we're going to do for the first time a government-wide accounting of the digital assets that we actually have.
0: They don't know. They don't know how much Bitcoin they have. They don't know how much ETH they have. They really don't know. I think that's something that we need to understand is they're saying roughly 200,000 Bitcoin for this reserve, but they don't actually know how much Bitcoin they have. Additionally, and I think this is the right thing to do, I've raised this concern before on the show, they're going to make sure that everything's gone through a legal process and that if someone who is a victim of a crime is due their coins back, those victims of crimes are going to get their coins back. They're not going to go in the reserve.
4: They'll be legally required to report it, and then they'll go in the reserve if there's a final adjudication. So, you know, obviously, if those coins could go back as restitution to victims, or if the person who they were seized from wins their court case and gets them back, they're not going to go into the Federal Reserve. But if there's been a final adjudication and a final forfeiture, yes, those will go into the reserve.
0: That's the right policy. I was concerned about incentives that essentially just incentivize various federal agencies to just seize Bitcoin at every opportunity. Now, I want to make sure we understand the key differences between the Bitcoin reserve and the digital asset stockpile, because it's huge and there's confusion since they were announced at the same time. TLDR, and I'm going to let Sachs explain it, but the TLDR, because it's key that you understand, the Bitcoin reserve, we cannot sell. We cannot sell the Bitcoin in the reserve. The digital asset stockpile, which is everything that's not Bitcoin, we can sell. And we can sell it to buy Bitcoin.
4: That's Bitcoin. Okay, so then you got the stockpile. Let me just talk about that. So first of all, like I said, we don't know exactly what digital assets the federal government has. I've seen reports that it might have, for example, 50,000 ETH, which is Ethereum. But again, we need to get to the bottom of that. When we figure out exactly what the assets are, we're going to move them into the digital stockpile. The purpose of the stockpile is responsible stewardship. It's a place for safekeeping. It's a centralized, you could say, account under the direction of the Secretary of the Treasury, and the Secretary of the Treasury will figure out how to maximize the values of these holdings. Now, there's a couple of important differences between stockpile and reserve. So one is the reserve, the executive order actually provides that the Secretary of the Treasury will not sell the Bitcoin, okay? We're prohibited from selling the Bitcoin. There's no such prohibition with respect to the stockpile. If the Secretary of the Treasury decides that's in the long-term interest of the U.S. to rebalance the portfolio or change the portfolio, the secretary has the discretion to do that.
0: I think the secretary will. And so I just think that's fascinating, too, because one of the rules of the EO is they can acquire Bitcoin if it's revenue neutral. Well, selling the shitcoins would be revenue neutral.
4: So with respect to reserve, the EO provides that the secretaries, and I'm talking about Treasury and Commerce, they're allowed to figure out strategies to accumulate more Bitcoin for the reserve if those strategies are budget neutral and don't cost the taxpayer anything, okay? So it's possible that we could. I'm not saying that we will, but it gives them, it authorizes them to acquire more Bitcoin if they can figure out a way to do it that doesn't impact the federal budget or the deficit or taxpayers, right?
0: I think that's key to help the public swallow this. Their initial reaction has been very poorly. The coverage has been very bad. But at the end of the day, it's revenue neutral for, well, it's going to be revenue positive for the taxpayer. Let's be real. There's another thing that's been really awful in the coverage of all of this. It's because not only does that seem like a very reasonable structure, but instead of attacking that structure, some of the half-wit journalists have gone directly after David Sacks, claiming that he's cooking different cryptos to pump his bags. Something, I mean, it's a legitimate concern. If he's the crypto czar, you don't want him influencing crypto policy to make himself rich. And so Sacks went on the record about that. It's a longish clip, but I actually think, again, it's historically important that we document this on the podcast.
4: Well, people came out right away and were saying that somehow I was engaged in a scheme to pump my bags or to basically create exit liquidity for myself and billionaire stuff like that. You have to understand that those accusations, I mean, they're accusing me of a crime.
5: A
4: serious crime. And they're doing it with no evidence whatsoever. So these things are basically, it's borderline.
5: Slander.
4: And defamation.
5: It's slanderous, yeah, I would say so.
4: In any event, what they didn't know and what I then proceeded to put out there is that I sold all my cryptocurrency prior to day one of the administration because I didn't want to even have the appearance of a conflict. And by the way, I could have waited. I didn't have to do it like that, but I decided to do it and take it upon myself to do that because you just know that when it comes to crypto, there's going to be a lot of fluctuations in the market. You never want someone to be able to point at one of those fluctuations and say somehow that the cryptos are benefited from that and create a conspiracy theory, which is exactly what basically happened. So first of all, I got rid of all my cryptocurrency prior to day one. Kraft also sold
5: all the crypto. And Kraft is the venture firm that you funded that's done a lot of great work supporting founders here in Silicon Valley.
4: So we basically sold, I think it was around $200 million of crypto, of which around $85 million was personally attributable to myself. And we cleared that before day one, paid taxes on it, and basically, so there wouldn't be a conflict. So then the smear shifted in another direction. It was, okay, well, maybe he doesn't own crypto.
5: Okay.
4: But he's in crypto funds. Okay. And so they pointed to, you know, Bitwise and Multicoin Capital. And I was also in Blockchain Capital. And so then the fund managers came out and one by one all said, actually, David called us over 2 months ago and said he's going to need to divest from our funds. And so we also did that. But yeah, look, I think it's a lazy and stupid narrative to say that the reason why someone who's already successful in business goes into government is to somehow make more money. I was making money before. This involves a substantial disruption of my business interests, and I have to divest a lot of those business interests. And in divesting, I have to be either a taxpayer or I have to take a significant discount, and it costs you money. You know, it's just a lazy narrative that people create, but there's no truth to it. And just to underscore a point that you made a second ago, you were one of the funds I divested from, not because you're a crypto fund, but because you might have a crypto position. We went through, I think, the launch fund's holdings, and I think there was something crypto related in there.
5: And we have one or two that pivoted into crypto, yes.
4: Right. So I just didn't want to have any problem there. So.
0: An executive order is good and all, but as we very well know at this point, the next guy can come in, or gal, and just undo the previous executive orders. So to get this thing to really stick, we need an all-of-government buy-off. You can kind of set the course and set the tone and send a signal to the Senate and the House of the priorities, but to really lock it in, we need a law. And I have to say, the momentum there is a lot stronger than I initially reported. Yesterday, as I record, which is the 12th of March, 2025, the Bitcoin Policy Institute had a very fancy event with lots of heavy hitters there, like your boy Saylor, Jack Maulers, tons of Bitcoin-friendly Congress critters. And they made two big announcements pertaining to this very issue of locking it in as law of the land. First was an individual that I'm not very familiar with, but I perhaps need to get more familiar with, is U.S. Congressman Nick Belch. That's probably not right, but I love it. It's like, it's B-E-G-I-C-H, so there's no L in there at all. And the bill is to introduce a strategic Bitcoin reserve in the House, to buy 1 million Bitcoin.
6: Today I'm here to make a historic announcement, one that will shape America's economic future for generations to come. Today, I will be introducing the Bitcoin Act of 2025 in the United States House. Now, you know, this is a bold and forward-looking legislative initiative designed to ensure the United States secures its financial independence, and maintains its leadership in the global digital economy. Before I continue, I want to take a moment and recognize the tireless efforts of my colleague in the Senate, Senator Cynthia Lummis of Wyoming.
0: Actually, the second announcement is going to pertain to her. I just thought it was noteworthy that the bill there in the House already has six co-sponsors. Now, speaking of Senator Lummis, here is the second announcement. She's reintroducing her Bitcoin Act with vigor.
7: I'm so pleased to announce that today I will be reintroducing the Bitcoin Act. And I'll be joined here shortly by Senator Justice of West Virginia, who is one of the co-sponsors. And we have several other additional co-sponsors. And a lot of it is a result of the excitement that's been building. Both.
0: And when I checked, she had seven co-sponsors now. So that seems pretty significant to me. That is moving faster than I expected to have bills both in the House and in the Senate. That both of them have pretty good sponsors. The House has six co-sponsors. The Senate bill has seven co-sponsors. That seems like momentum to me. And we've had a clear signal from the White House that they'd sign something like that. So now, with all of this in mind, the strategic reserve, the volatility in the market, the recent drop in inflation rates, and the momentum behind the bills in both the House and the Senate, we have to bring it all together, zoom out, and just look at where the signal takes us. Now, Trump said rates would be coming down one way or another.
8: The interest rates will come down.
9: You said that you would demand that the interest rates come down.
8: Well, I would.
9: Do you expect?
8: I would put in a strong statement.
9: Do you expect the Fed to listen to you?
8: Yeah.
0: All right. So I think I played that clip on the show. And then more recently, I think just 2 days ago, he was interviewed by Fox Business. And he's clearly on the same trajectory as that clip from January.
10: Before you came into the Oval Office the first time, you were a very successful businessman, very successful real estate executive. And a lot of people said, oh, this is the business president. This is it. He's watching the stock market. He knows all about, you know, he doesn't want the market to go down. And now we've got tariffs and the market has been going down.
8: Well, not much. I mean, in all fairness.
10: You said, look, we're going to have a disruption, but we're okay with that. Is that what you meant? The stock market going down was the disruption? What other disruption were you alluding to?
8: Look, what I have to do is build a strong country. You can't really watch the stock market. If you look at China, they have a 100-year perspective. We have a quarter. We go by quarters.
10: That's true.
8: And you can't go by that. You have to do what's right. What we're doing is we're building a tremendous foundation for the future. Tremendous foundation.
0: Wall Street did not like that answer at all. But he's right. U.S. mortgage rates have dropped their sixth consecutive week to the lowest level since December of 2024. And here's the big one. The 10-year U.S. Treasury yield has decreased by approximately 35 basis points from early January to now. This is key for you to understand. Over the last 2 months, the 10-year U.S. Treasury bond yield has shown a general downward trend. This is critical to understand the entire strategy and the mess. When demand for bonds goes up, like during a flight to safety moment when there's market volatility, prices rise because more investors are buying. That then pushes yields down since the fixed interest is spread over a higher price. So in terms of market stress, if investors are freaked out, they tend to ditch riskier assets like their Nvidia stock or their Apple stock, and they pile into government bonds. That rush drives up the bond prices and pulls yields lower, which is exactly what we've been seeing since January. They're getting the bond yields lower. Now, why would they want to do that? Well, I think there's a few reasons. Treasury Secretary Bassinet, as I put it, went into some detail. I think this was on CNBC.
11: If we ever went down 20% on the NASDAQ or 15% on the S&P, with people that want Trump to fail, that's going to be splayed across every newspaper in the world. I'm just wondering whether the tolerance for something like that for the administration?
12: Well, look, as you said, Joe, the market was up 20%
11: right.
12: last year, 20%
11: so
12: the year.
11: So there is some house money.
12: No. I'm going to put it another way.
11: Okay.
12: Did the Biden administration succeed? The American people weren't buying it just because the market was up. They voted out the Democrats.
13: Question related to the regulatory or deregulatory agenda, which I think is...
0: Here's another statement, and we can stop there. Here's another statement from the White House. Quote, want to emphasize that we're seeing a strong divergence between animal spirits of the stock market and what we're actually seeing unfold from businesses and business leaders. And the latter is obviously more meaningful than the former on what is in store for the economy in the medium to long term. So Trump says he's not watching the market. Bassinet there says we've seen two 20% years in a row, and it hasn't helped Main Street. In other words, the people that voted the Trump administration into office are not necessarily benefiting. So the strategy is to inject volatility into the market, which brings down inflation and causes also, secondarily, a flight to safety, i.e. bonds, which pulls the bond yields lower. So why would the president of the United States, who in the past seemed to live and die by the stock market in his first term, be willing to watch it slide and everyone panic? Why would the White House be intentionally injecting market volatility around tariffs, sometimes multiple times a day? Because they have a much, much bigger problem than billionaires making more money on their assets. The U.S. government faces a critical refinancing challenge in this year, in 2025, with $9.2 trillion of existing debt, not even new debt, $9.2 trillion of existing debt that is maturing and requiring refinancing this year. I believe $2 trillion of it needs to be refinanced in April alone. So a decline in something like the 10-year Treasury bond yields directly reduces the refinancing costs for the government. Now, this, you know, my math, who knows? But this is based on my math. If that lower rate holds that we have right now, when the government needs to refinance, they could save about $32 billion a year on $9.2 trillion in debt, just at the current bond rates. Since January, where they fall into, they could save $32 billion on their refinancing. Every 1% reduction in interest rates could save over $1.7 trillion. Every 1% reduction in interest rates, $1.7 trillion in interest costs over a decade for the entire debt stock. So that's the scale of the problem, and it has to happen right now. And Trump has a clear focus on those market numbers, on the yield rates, and getting, I think, my suspicion is, cheap debt above all else. And he seems to be locked in on it.
10: But you may get it again with these tariffs, right? One CEO said to me, my input costs have already started to go up. Well, I'm going to have to raise prices.
8: In the meantime, guess what? Interest rates are down for the last 3-4 days at good levels. I mean, you know, when you add interest rates, you're talking about it's gone down. I've been saying, let's get interest rates down. You know, nobody ever gets rich when the interest rates are high because people can't borrow money. Interest rates are going down. You know what else is going down? What have I been trying to get down?
10: Oil.
8: Energy. Yeah. Energy's going down. I'd love to see energy go down. You know, energy is really what caused it. They screwed up my energy. I had the most energy, and they screwed it up. Then they went back to it. It was going through the roof. They went back to some drilling, but it was gone. It was hopeless. It was lost. But energy's gone down, and interest rates have gone up over the last week. That's a big thing. I love that.
0: They have the best energy, the biggest energy. So we're doing some math, I think, right now. We're looking at this massive refinance cost. Inflation/stagflation seems to be a threat. And the White House has decided that they can essentially take a hard correction right now, deflate the Meg 7, perhaps rebalance trade relations a bit, but mostly inject volatility with tariff talks, and spin it as a focus on Main Street for the medium term. Listen to the signaling in just this short clip from the Treasury Secretary.
12: I think over the medium term, which is what we're focused on.
0: Okay, so the medium term, i.e. this isn't their long-term plan. This isn't an agenda to refocus the federal government on making middle America prosper. This is just a short-term plan it will benefit middle America and hurt the rich temporarily for the short term. Q1.
14: I think over the medium term, which is what we're focused on, it's a focus on Main Street. Wall Street's done great. Wall Street can continue to do fine.
0: It's a focus on Main Street.
14: But we have a focus on small business and the consumers. So we are going to rebalance the economy. We're going to bring manufacturing jobs home.
0: Is that realistic? Probably not. Can they achieve some of it? Likely. They likely can. And if they can even just get the yield rates to a cheaper spot, so that debt is as cheap as possible. All right, so let's bring it all together. The Trump administration is telling us a few things directly. For now, they're not letting the market steer the ship. We're not even watching the market. Of course, that's not true, but that's the messaging. But what we do know is that Trump has now said on multiple occasions, rates must come down one way or another. Now, when he said that, a lot of us have been focused on the federal fund rates and Jay Powell. But really, he just needs to get those bond rates in the right sweet spot. So the best case might be to lower bond rates without the Fed even having to lower the fund rate, which if they did, could stoke inflation, which we probably may end up with them doing that anyways. But the White House is also telling us directly, buy Bitcoin and never sell your Bitcoin.
8: From this day on, America will follow the rule that every Bitcoin knows very well, never sell your Bitcoin. That's a little phrase that they have. I don't know if that's right or not. Who the hell knows, right? Who knows? Who knows? But so far, it's been right. And well, let's keep it that way.
0: I mean, you can quibble that he didn't nail your pet tagline, but the signal is clear from the White House. Buy Bitcoin, hold Bitcoin. They're making it clear what their target is. They need cheap debt. They're making it clear to the market. Buy Bitcoin, hold Bitcoin, stand by for volatility. And their biggest tool, their largest leverage, is Trump can play the crazy. He can shift positions on tariffs as needed and inject volatility on demand. That lowers the market. It puts pressure on trade partners. And here's the thing that people aren't thinking about. Trump can turn that up or down just by jawboning, just like the Fed does. And when the White House needs to, they can turn it off altogether and essentially begin to immediately remove the volatility from the market. And the people that get burned the most in the process are the asset holders. Stockholders, people who own multiple investment homes, CEOs that are rich because they've outsourced the labor. The average folks don't own stocks. A lot of people don't even own homes anymore. Maybe they have a retirement plan that gets temporarily impacted, but for many of Trump voters, that's small ball compared to fixing the rest of this. My bet would be that the White House hopes to have results by the midterms. And if my math is right, there's about 386 or 385 U.S. business days until the midterms. So we need to think about what comes next. Because by the time most market experts wrap their noodles around all of this, we'll probably be mostly on the other side, and maybe even on to the next thing. So this could be a signal to watch for, actually. But remember this. Bitcoin is a global liquidity indicator. It matters more than the cycles. It's liquidity. And when the current market dynamics resolve, liquidity is probably going to be in a pretty good position. We're probably going to see a lot of money start moving. And Bitcoin will be the first to recover. And it will recover the fastest and the strongest, more so than anything else, more than any tech stock. And you have to wonder if the AI hype begins to continue. Well, I'd say continues to fade, not begins, but continues to fade more into a pragmatism, which happens so often with tech. There's like, I mean, I remember just a few years ago, IoT and edge devices were the next wave. And all the tech conferences I went to by industry were all about IoT and edge devices and edge compute. This is before, you know, AI. Really before the blockchain hype, too. And that really materialized in a lot of vendors having better and edge products like firewalls. You know, it ended up, we maybe got a little bit better IoT devices, I suppose, right? But we got a lot of crap, too. Tech always goes through these cycles where there's this massive promise, and then we kind of settle into an actual reality. And I suspect as AI goes through that natural process where we kind of realize, okay, LLMs are great at this, they're not great at that, that funding is going to kind of mellow out. And you have to wonder what these companies will do. And a really simple strategy would be to start putting Bitcoin on their balance sheets. We also know that it's extremely likely the U.S. government will start putting more Bitcoin on their balance sheet. And it seems that at least multiple states will also start putting Bitcoin in their own independent reserves from the federal government. It also appears that China and Middle Eastern countries are considering a Bitcoin buying strategy, as CNBC reports.
3: Talking to Brian Armstrong last night ahead of this summit today, and he's one of the members who's been advising the Trump transition team since the campaign trail, and he made the point that he thinks a lot of countries are going to follow. I know of already Middle Eastern countries, Gulf states that have been looking into a Bitcoin buying strategy. There's also reportedly, conversations within the Chinese government to look to follow suit if the government in the U.S. makes this move to roll out a purchase plan.
13: But there is no purchase plan.
3: Yeah, exactly. Well, I mean, if you have a strategic Bitcoin reserve, China used to be one of the epicenters for Bitcoin mining. It's very easy for them. They have all of this hydropower, and so they already have all the facilities, and they banned it a couple years ago, but it takes nothing to turn it back on. And then, similar to Iran evading sanctions by just mining Bitcoin, they already have it on hand.
13: Right, but if
0: the point is not bad. They may already have Bitcoin on hand. They could convert that into a reserve pretty quickly. All right, what do you think of my hypothesis? Boost in and tell me, is there a master plan in play here to get cheap debt for the federal government? Or is it all just chaos and some of these rates coming down is just a natural consequence of that chaos? I'd like to know what you think. Boost in, tell me what's going on and your take. Because either one could be right, but the more data that I take in, I'm starting to form this hypothesis. Cheat debt over everything else. And then you secure that. Maybe you onshore a few more things. Get a few trade things restructured. Get liquidity moving again. And latter half of the year, perhaps we rip. Or we slide into a giant recession. Either one could happen. So you tell me which one it's going to be. I won't say I'll hold you to it, but I think it'd be fun to get it on the record. Boost in and tell me.

0: 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Last but not least, you need to get access to your Bitcoin value without selling. Right now, I don't see a better deal than Salt Lending out there. Salt Lending's great. There's a lot of features I like, including loan stabilization and other things. So check them out. And they do not rehypothecate your Bitcoin. Links to Salt Lending and all of the others in the show notes. But with that said, it's time to get in to those delicious boosts. And we have a good batch. And look at this right here. Our Baller Booster needs to set their user profile, but I really appreciate the boost. It's user 2049-7192. Hey, Rich Lobster! Hey, Chris, I gotta say how much fun it was meeting you and everybody at the Planet Nix meetup in Pasadena last weekend. My goal is to learn as to run a Gene Bean Nix Bitcoin node. Gene Bean, you got a brand now. The Gene Bean Bitcoin Nix node. I'm getting close. Thanks for keeping it excellent and real. I shared the secret Thousand Oaks meetup guys this week that you might be meeting up with them, and they can't wait for you to visit the next time you make it down this way. We all listen and love the show. Oh, well, that's awesome. And yeah, my goal would be to road trip down to California next time and come back up Highway 101 in the coast, swing by, do the secret meetup. That'd be awesome. OB comes in with 25,000 sats.
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0: Yes, I would like a Bybit breakdown. More content, always better. Reference, the chicken chain, digital gold, is a bad analogy. Okay, here we go. Bob Burnett will talk people through the block space being the most powerful commodity in the world will ever know. I hope all is well with your health. I'm reminded everyone is dealing with something that no one else knows about. Isn't that always the case? The health has been a little rough recently, but it seemed to be on the mend. So I am doing okay. Now, here we go. Here's Gene Bean. Gene Bean's here with 4,444 sats. That's a big old bird.
2: Things are looking up for old McDuck.
3: Well, let's hear it, good buddy.
0: He says, are you aware of any reason not to use the Unchained IRA and a pair of Trezor Ones as the way to make better use of a 401k from a previous employer? I am not. I hear good things about Unchained, and I hear very practical, pragmatic reasons to use the IRA. I cannot speak to the pair of Trezor Ones. I don't really have any major issue with that. Probably wouldn't be the first cold. I would probably go with a cold card first or a Jade if they support that. Probably would go with a Jade. But better than nothing, man. And I really like overall Unchained's business. So I think it's probably a good one. He says, I just also finished the Bitcoin Standard. It was good, but I think Lynn Alden's Broken Money is a much better book overall because it was written post-2020 and incorporates all the associated debasement and inflation. Yeah, Gene and I had a chance to talk about the two books and compare and contrast them over lunch last week when I was gone. And Gene makes a good point that Lynn simply wrote her book after COVID and all the money printing. And while the Bitcoin Standard is fantastic, you know, it's kind of written like 2018, 2019, before all of that happened. And it talks about what could happen, but Lynn in Broken Money is able to incorporate what did happen and use that as a data point. So I agree, maybe nowadays you only had time to read one. You might want to consider reading Broken Money and then moving on to the Bitcoin Standard. There's really nice things about both. Thank you, Gene. It was good to see you, too. Oppie 1984 is here with 4,000 sats.
4: Put some macaroni and cheese on there, too.
0: A metal plate's a good idea. Thanks. I'll look into that. Yeah, there's a lot out there. If anybody has any good recommendations of a vendor, please do boost those in because there's really too many to choose from. And it's good to hear from you. Thanks for boosting in, Oppie. Vault Bites here with a row of ducks. That's 2,222 sats. And he says, I'm great. Well, you're great. Thanks for the value, Vault. Really appreciate it. Oh, here we go. Here we go. Amorphous phage comes in with 3,333 sats.
3: Oh my God, this drawer is filled with Brulo.
0: He says, I'm sorry about my username. You know, afterwards, I remembered we had actually figured it out on LEP. But he said, I consider changing it. Nah, you just have to be okay with me calling you amorphous sausage every now and then. Also, you absolutely nailed my opinion and my thought experiment boost. The fish out of water analogy is 100% true. Also, deflation will be a problem. We need to stop chasing record after record. Slow and steady is definitely better. Infinite growth? Yeah. What could go wrong? Money printing? Nah, shouldn't be a problem. I have been kind of low-key watching the European Union gear up to fund the war in Ukraine on their own and the kind of schemes they're coming up with. And you could look this up because I didn't prep it for the show. But one of the things they're talking about doing is accessing all of the, quote, untapped private wealth. I don't know what that means. But when central bankers say they want to access untapped private wealth savings, I'm always kind of a little worried about that. So just, I don't know. The liquidity situation is going to be wild over the next 2 years. It takes a little while for that stuff to trickle down. Anyway, Sausage, good to hear from you. Thanks for boosting in. Cannabis Records comes in with 4,200 sats. Thanks for spinning Mookie's track. He saw it blow up this morning. A big thank you to Chris and everyone who boosted in. Very excited to see his work appreciated this way. It's the first time he ever made it in the top three. Oh, that's... Oh, man, I love that. Ha-ha! Thank you, Cannabis Records. Good to hear from you. Glad to hear it. Gave them a thrill. Jag's here with 10,000 sats.
5: Just pump the brakes right there.
6: Well, let's hear it, good buddy.
0: Love the song. Oh, yeah. Thanks, Jag. Thanks for supporting our artist there. That's great. Shy Fox also came in with 10,000 sats.
7: Yeah, I got answers and I want some questions.
0: For the federal worker contract ratio, just as a side note, last episode I said there's data out there that suggests for like one every single federal employee that gets fired, two contractors lose a job. No idea if it's true. But Shy Fox says, I don't see firing Fed workers, especially in the areas affected so far, having a real impact on spending. They'll probably be replaced by more contractors who cost even more while they're employed. And the government will become even less capable of doing basic functions by itself than it already is. Oh, brutal, Shy Fox. Oh, man, if they replace those folks with contractors, I don't know, man. That just feels pretty shady. I'm going to keep an eye out for that. Thanks for the boost. Appreciate it, Shy Fox. Adversary 17 is here with 17,000 sats.
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0: And Adversaries writes, I'm a few weeks behind on podcasts, but a great episode once again, Chris. As for do I trust my mobile as my cold stash? No, absolutely not. It's too connected, too visible as a target for theft or even getting lost or damaged. But I'm also an old man, and I prefer using a computer over my mobile as much as possible. Definitely part of why I don't think I trust my mobile device for my cold stash. Then I think the part I can't believe I hadn't thought of is you're right. These things have like built-in modems that have their own operating systems that I can't turn off. I mean, not practically, and none of the phones out there that have the switches I'm going to use. And you're right, they also have things in the OS that I just don't know about. I feel like I know more about what my custom-built Nixbox or Archbox is doing, or even, you know, a well-maintained Ubuntu or Fedora box than I do an Android machine. So I think that's what it is. It's a bit of me just preferring to use computers for real stuff, and then, quote-unquote, real stuff, and then also just the unknown nature of Android's connectivity and that modem. But like most people say, as long as you're

0: Tahoe. Is that your first boost? It might be your first. I'm feeling like maybe it is, but it's great to hear from you.
1: The traders love the vol.
0: Atone's here with a Rodex. I think the gold comparison is an important one. So last week I asked if it's time to drop the digital gold narrative. Gold is the closest thing to TradFi and Bitcoin. It's real and it's hard money. Before Bitcoin, serious sound money advocates basically had to be for gold. It's where we'd still be today if Satoshi hadn't come along. Of course, Bitcoin is a massive technological improvement over the yellow rock, but I don't think it's a disservice to Bitcoin to draw comparisons to the most successful hard money in history. Whoop! That was a 10,000 sat boost coming in at 2,000. That's a great boost. I agree. Wow. Yeah. And, you know, I was thinking about it more since the episode. I don't think we'd be here with the clarification that David Sacks had about the difference of Bitcoin and all the other crypto if that digital gold narrative hadn't taken hold. I think it was absolutely necessary. Absolutely necessary. Here's another mind F for you. Get ready for this one, everybody. I should have made this a boost question. So boost didn't tell me what you think about this. One of the reasons I believe the U.S. government is embracing Bitcoin is because stablecoins. And when stablecoins rip, Bitcoin rips. When Bitcoin rips, stablecoin rips, etc. The two are sort of symbiotic in that way. Stablecoins represent digital dollar dominance around the world without the U.S. having to create a CBDC. It gives access to the digital dollar system for the entire world. And it'll extend the reach and utility of the dollar and thus the dominance of the dollar over time. And if not for that, perhaps the U.S. government would have had a much more hostile approach to Bitcoin. If not for that symbiotic relationship and a narrative that the U.S. government desperately needs. So in a weird way, could it be said that we would not have a Bitcoin reserve and a bill in the House and a bill in the Senate if not for shitcoins, because stablecoins require shitcoin networks? That bake your noodle? Because it bakes my noodle, man. What if the very things Bitcoiners hate were necessary for the U.S. government to adopt it? Because it was supposed to be, first they laugh at you, then they fight you. And I expected a full-on war from the federal government to stop Bitcoin. And yet, they're the first government, Western world government, to embrace it. That's not what I expected. So I think digital gold played a role there, played an important role, and I think stablecoins did, which means shitcoins. And that just bakes my noodle. I'd love to know what you guys think about that. Also, thank you very much, Atone, for boosting in. Now, BMW Room Veru comes in with a Rodex with a value for value boost.
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0: And Chakalaka's here with a row of ducks. In response to Gene Bean's question from the last episode, a solid entry-level miner that won't break the bank is the Antminer S9. Now, that said, it is inefficient by today's standards, but it is best used, perhaps, as a space heater. I have an S9, and that's what I've been thinking, too. If I'm going to run a heater, and it's vaulted down or whatever. It has, like, a little unit, a little power supply on it that lets it run off 120-volt wall supply, which means it's going to run even slower. But, you know, I could run it off a regular outlet. You can remove two hashboards to cut down on power use and noise. You can pair it with a Brains firmware and Nocta fans for a quiet setup. So this is key here. He says, you know, if you cut out two of the hashboards, then you reflash it with Brains, and then you put Nocta fans on there, the thing's going to run a lot quieter. And with a little cron magic, you can dial the power anywhere from 300 watts to 1400 watts. Now, more efficient options for the home user are the Future Bit and the BitAx. Uses just one of the 190 chips found in the S21, so you get S21 level efficiency, but at a much lower hash rate than the S9. But he says, just remember that mining is proof of work. You can't have low upfront cost and low operational cost. There's always going to be trade-offs. Hope that helps. Chakalaka, that is such a great boost. That helped me. I hope it helps everybody else. Thank you very much for that boost. Kirasia is here with 5,000 sats. That's a Jar Jar boost.
3: You're supposed.
0: So the way the Navy deals with its massive abandoned salt mine in Utah, the U.S. does operate some breeder reactors, also where every so often they will take some of the waste and burn it down to lead. But the hippies tend to throw a giant fit about moving the stuff around, so this has all been limited. Ah, that's a little bit of great insights there. Thank you, Kirstie. It's good to hear from you. Lord Stabby is here. With 2,722 sats.
4: From now on, you will be my best friend and live by my side.
0: He says, I just set up my Umbral Lightning node and opened two channels, and this was my first payment to Fountain.
2: All right.

0: Right.
1: Yes.
0: I love it. We got our last boost before the 2000 sat cutoff was about a node getting set up. Awesome. I'm glad we got one in there. Thanks, Stabby. And congratulations. Hope you enjoy. And thank you, everybody, who also streamed sats. 57 of you just streamed those sats as you listen. So collectively, you helped the show stack 92,600 sats. Thank you very much, sat streamers. Now, when you combine that with our 78 unique boosters, we stacked a total of 268,796 sats for the last 2 weeks of this show. Thank you, everybody, very much. Now, Fountain FM is probably the easiest way. 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Grab them sats and then just blast them over to your Fountain wallet. 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And then you can boost the show and support this episode. Thank you, everybody who supported episode 49 of This Week in Bitcoin. And please do boost in and give feedback and respond to questions and all that. That engagement not only supports the show, but it makes for one of my absolute favorite segments. And it makes it feel like I'm doing a show for real people out there. And I'm having a conversation with you, which I absolutely love. All right, I got a couple of updates for you. It's been a rough few weeks for the Bitcoin miners. They're really feeling the squeeze. They're taking a hit from low fees and, of course, falling prices. Mining profitability has dropped below $50 per petahash, marking the lowest level since mid-November. Ouch. According to the Miner magazine, transaction fees totaled just 163 Bitcoin in February. That's only 1.33% of the total block rewards. That's tough times in mining land for sure. Also, the SEC has made a lot of news since the last episode. Some of it's not so great. Some of it is. It's a big shift. The U.S. SEC has closed investigations into several high-profile crypto players, including Coinbase, Gemini, Uniswap, Robinhood, MetaMask, OpenSea, Richard Hart, and today, Ripple. The agency also issued a rare clarification on meme coins, stating that most are not considered securities. Somehow, quote, the offer and sale of meme coins does not involve an investment in an enterprise nor undertaken with a reasonable expectation of profits to be derived from the entrepreneurial or managerial efforts of others, said the SEC. So in other words, there's such an obvious bad investment, and because you're not directly investing in a company and you don't really know what the team's doing for the investment, it's not a security. Okay. I don't see how any of these pass the Howey test, but I guess that just doesn't matter anymore. The agency also warned that the fraudulent conduct involving meme coins would still trigger enforcement. So, perhaps we shall see. I don't know about that. Now, I got two final clips of the week because I just liked them both so much. Now, I've mentioned it once before on the show, so I don't expect everybody to remember, but Metaplanet, which was a hotel firm in Japan, has been employing the strategy Bitcoin Treasury strategy. I don't like the new name. And I just, MicroStrategy was easier. Couldn't even change it to MacroStrategy or something. But anyways, their CEO is very bullish on Bitcoin. And he has a few behaviors around Bitcoin that I think some of you probably disagree with. But maybe we could open it up to a conversation here. He's all about spreading the Bitcoin evangelism to everybody. Sit down at dinner and be that guy.
2: I think everyone has a role in helping to increase Bitcoin adoption in the world. Mm-hmm. And I know a lot of your viewers are already believers in Bitcoin, but there's a great impact, I think, when you're at a dinner or you're out with friends to talk about Bitcoin, share with them this amazing, you know, asset class, something that I think can be transformational for them mm-hmm. if they adopt early.
0: I will admit, I used to try this. You know, I used to try to talk to my friends about Bitcoin, even as recent as a couple of years ago. But I've stopped for the most part. Every now and then I try to talk to my mom, you know, it's just a little bit, just because I care about her. But, you know, it's not that I don't care about my friends. It's just that it never really landed because they need to understand so much more around Bitcoin to really get why Bitcoin is valuable. You know, one of the first things you hear people say is we can't do anything with it. Like, they don't even understand what makes hard money hard money. They don't even get it. So why would they understand why Bitcoin is valuable? And I just, I tried, I guess, about a year ago with another good friend. And actually, that has worked out. But it took about a year. It took about a year of kind of an ongoing conversation. So it's a lot of investment, I found. But I think the point that he's trying to make is that it's so important that we spend that energy and we tell as many people as possible because it is that important. And I'm wondering if you agree with that sentiment or not.
2: I tell my friends to put 100% of their net worth into Bitcoin, but 100%? Perhaps that's too far. But to start somewhere, right? Everyone can invest 1, 2, 3, 5%. But that means that 95% that isn't invested in Bitcoin is in something that I think is inferior. But I think we can all play a very important role in orange pilling.
0: I did one time sit down with a friend and we looked at like ETFs and we looked at stocks. And then we kind of zoomed out and looked at like, you know, over a year period. It's really hard to find something that beats Bitcoin. Every now and then an NVIDIA comes along for a bit. But it's really, really hard to find another investment that beats Bitcoin. So when you're actually looking at, I have a limited amount of money and I need the best performance to risk ratio return, Bitcoin is surprisingly a safe bet over, you know, multiple years, of course. And you can actually sit down with people and you can look at the returns of stuff. You know, find a website that does this for you. And the data is there. It's obvious. And that does start a conversation. I've noticed that.
2: Those around us. And one by one, I think the dominoes will fall. We're beginning to see that now, which is incredibly exciting. It's no longer a fringe asset. It's something that's definitely mainstream. And you know, when Wall Street begins to embrace Bitcoin, that's a really good sign.
1: So does this mean you're personally 100% in Bitcoin?
2: You know, I just sold an apartment in Tokyo to buy Bitcoin.
1: Nope.
2: I still have an apartment in Bangkok, which I'm looking to sell. If I can sell it, that goes into Bitcoin as well.
0: Yeah, man. Yeah, I mean, dude, the guy is all in. Speaking of somebody who's all in, we got to play a Mikey Saylor clip. So for context here, I actually, you know, I've owned two homes in my lifetime. And I do technically own the studio. However, I do not live at the studio. I live, by choice, mostly, in an RV because it's very expensive in Washington State to buy home or land. And my intention is to one day go somewhere where it's cheaper and set up shop there and then like build a house. So for the last nearly 10 years, I have lived in a 40-foot Class A RV. It's a nice RV, but it is 40 feet long. It's about 200 square feet. I also have three kids, a dog and a wife. The kids don't live with me full time, but they're often over. And that has been an interesting lifestyle. Let me put it that way. I do love traveling. But it has been an interesting lifestyle. And the thing that has always been really remarkable about where we travel and where we set up our camp, our home base, is there is property all around us that sits empty, acres of it, even in towns. In fact, we're very lucky because we get to park on some of this from time to time, and we get to be sometimes downtown in certain places in Washington. But there are just parcels or whatever of land that are just sitting there unused because they're simply a store of value for some rich businessman. And I don't really necessarily blame him or her. I happen to know the person in this case, so I know it's a him, because this is their best option. What are they going to do? Put it in their savings account and watch it melt away? What are they going to do? Put it in the market and then have a week like this, wipe it out? No, they'd rather put it in real estate. That's what they do. And what I have looked forward to, and we've talked about it before, is when we do start to see mainstream adoption, this will only happen with tools through the banks that most of us Bitcoiners do hate. But as mainstream adoption begins, Bitcoin could very likely become a preferred store of value. If that were to happen, people like that Metaplanet CEO I just played would divert their real estate investments into a better store of value like Bitcoin. And it may mean that housing becomes more available. And I think this clip from Saylor really kind of puts it into practical perspective.
3: I know wealthy people, they own 16 estates on the Eastern Shore and they live in two of them. Like, why do they buy them? They're land banking. Mm-hmm. What does that mean? Well, the guy makes a lot of money every year and he doesn't want to put it in a savings account. So he goes and he just buys a cool piece of property and he buys another one. Well, okay, it sounds good, but here's the problem. The guy buys up the beautiful pieces of property, and so you can't afford it.
1: Right.
3: And if the guy, if the rich guy wasn't buying up all the beautiful houses, they would cost half as much. And you could live in a beautiful house. So here's what happens. Some rich dude has 27 houses that are empty. You don't have a beautiful house. You have a family. Your kids, your dog could use the beautiful house. The rich dude doesn't even want the house. He just wants a long-term capital preservation strategy, right? And so that's a perverse incentive and a distorted economy. That's broken. That's broken money. That's because the rich dude is using an estate on the eastern shore of Maryland as a piggy bank.
4: Yep.
3: Huh? But the estate doesn't get renovated. The house is falling down. There's a beautiful pool on the water, and you could have a great family picnic there every Sunday, but it's not going to happen because the rich dude has 16 other houses. He just bought that house because he thought it was a good investment. Okay, that's wrong.
0: Let's check the state of the network before I get out of here. This episode is wrapping up at block height 887,504. The current U.S. price for Bitcoin is $82,670, hovering right around that 200-day moving average, just like I said it might. That is a drawdown of 24.3% from our all-time high of $109,160 on January 19th, 2025. A 25-ish percent, even a 30% drawdown would be in line with a typical post-halving market run. So the timing of some of this overall reshaping is lining up almost exactly with where you'd expect it in Bitcoin's general price behavior. We are still totally within a normal margin of a drawdown. Not always easy to hear, but it's actually not that bad. Now, here's some good news. Totable reachable nodes on the Bitcoin network are now 21,918. We're getting so close to 22,000, so close. But we are 51 days away from an all-time high, and I'm doing just fine. The state of the Bitcoin network is chugging right along. Every 10 minutes, we get another block. The hash rate continues to cook. The difficulty is still way beyond my reach. We're looking really solid. We have 1,552 blocks to our next retarget. Enjoy the cheap sats. Links this week at thisweekinbitcoin.show. My goal is that this show doesn't get distracted by the emotions around what is happening. You have to focus on the signal. So let me know how I did with a boost. And boost in with what you'd like to hear from the show. Did I miss something? What do you think of my hypothesis? Is there a master plan at play here to get cheap debt for the federal government? Or is it just chaos? And some of these rates coming down are just a natural consequence. Tell me what you think. What's going on out there with a boost? I always appreciate the support. Now, let's wrap it up with a value for value track. Now, this title, I think it felt perfect with recent events going on. And it's currently number 10 on the Podcast Index top chart. I wonder if we could move that up the charts a little bit for them. It is Don't Count Me Out by Jimmy Bratcher.
5: 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Don't sink my ship before it sinks.

0: Well, for episode 119, we're gathered together in a kitchen.
1: Yes, sir, we are.
0: And we have a special guest. Mr. Wes Payne is on the show with us this week.
2: Hey, thanks for having me back.
1: We bumped into Wes at NixCon.
0: Yeah.
1: Just now.
2: Of course.
0: Hey, stranger, we said. You want to come talk about home, you know, labs and self-hosting and Nix and stuff?
2: You know I do.
0: Yeah, so we're really glad to have you here. It's been way too long. You have been on the show, right?
2: I have.
0: Yeah.
2: Okay. It has been a minute, though.
1: When was the last time we did an episode in person?
2: I think Raleigh, maybe.
1: It's going to be a while ago.
0: Yeah. This is going to be a weird one, just because we've never done a podcast in a kitchen, ever. Never recorded a JB show in a kitchen before.
1: Here we are, like a bunch of influencers.
0: Yeah, but you know, we asked the AI, we said, where's the best place to get an Airbnb in Pasadena, California? And this is where it told us to go.
1: You know, AI is the hot S of the moment, right?
0: Yeah.
1: And I've got a new NVIDIA GPU that I'm messing around with, doing some AI stuff, you know. So we thought we'd dig into that a little bit today. And I've been using some Nix to do it. And
2: heck yeah.
1: Whilst we're at NixCon, felt like the perfect opportunity to trot that out in the show. So here we are.
0: Here we are indeed. And I think, Alex, you were telling us before the show started, we said, wait, stop. That you had found somebody who's made a really brilliant video. They've made one video, and it's this one video.
1: Yeah, if I could only ever make one YouTube video for the rest of my life, and it'd be half as good as this one. There's a video from a chap called Peter Widden, and he has done a 33-minute long expose on training AI to play Pokemon with reinforcement learning. It's an absolutely outstanding video, and it's one of those things that makes you really realize that actually, oh yeah, all of these buzzwords around AI models and training and data sets and all that, it's actually just clever people behind the scenes writing some code for a computer to go, hot dog, not hot dog.
0: Yeah. Well, I think our angle, of course, on the show is going to be what you can do with this stuff that you can self-host.
1: Yes.
0: Maybe you can use privately. I like to try to find the ones I can ask spicy questions, you know, medical advice, things like that, you know, really get myself in trouble.
2: Just how to write C++.
0: Actually, you joke. I've had some success with writing home assistant automations, kind of using it to generate the YAML for a basic template that will provide notifications. And then I just go and swap in all the details.
2: I like the idea that people got so sick of YAML that we've had to create AIs to help us with it.
0: You could probably find something better, but that's what I've used it for.
1: Well, I mean, there's all sorts of amazing possibilities. If you're doing this stuff locally, like I came across this tool yesterday called TLM. And this essentially lets you talk to your terminal. So if you want to know, for example, which network interfaces are on your box and what, you know, we all know how to do IP space A or if config or whatever it is.
0: Yeah.
1: But then we have to, as humans, go through and find the IP address or the MAC address or whatever. Wouldn't it be nice if you could actually talk to a computer like it was a person and say, show me all your IP addresses, like in plain English.
2: Have it format the output the way you like.
1: So the thing I really like about TLM, I'm actually just playing with it on my laptop as we record right now. It doesn't actually execute any commands for you. I asked it, list all network interfaces, but only show their IP addresses. And then it showed me the ifconfig command with a pipe to grep, along with all the regex and all the rest of it required to cut everything else out. And then it printed out a list, 192.168.whatever, and then my tailscale 100 IP address. That's it.
0: That's like the LLM version of, let me Google that for you, and here's the result, by the way.
1: Yeah. And I really like how TLM does it, because it says, right, I'm thinking about what it is you actually asked for. Here's the command that I think you're after. Shall I execute it? And then you have the final say about whether it actually runs that command on your system or not.
0: Yeah. This is how you get to Star Trek, you know, because they don't tell the computer in Star Trek the commands. They just tell it what it wants.
2: I don't know that I maybe expected that Star Trek version would have, you know, rich and complicated interfaces, but we've done it the other way, right? We just built sophisticated enough reasoning agents that it can make sense of the soup we've created with computers.
1: What happens if I type in T Earl Grey hot?
0: Yeah, you know.
1: Brew install cask T Earl Grey hot. That's really? What it wants to do. I don't think that's quite right.
0: I feel like it's also kind of ironic that there's all of this kind of intelligence and revolutionary new way of approaching getting information, and it's all behind chatbots. It's just, I find it to be sort of, I don't know, it almost sort of betrays the usefulness of it, because a chatbot seems like such a basic interface at first. But then when you start using these tools, you can, you know, for me, I use it to like get started. I need to go live, and I've got 30 seconds. I need to come up with an idea for why we're live or what the pitch should be. And I go in there and I say, this is what we're doing. Here's the thing. Give me a 2-sentence description. And it doesn't ever produce anything that I actually use, but it always gets me started on, maybe I'm writing something or whatever it could be. Just even that kind of stuff. It's so powerful in just help a person achieve a little bit more. It's not replacing what I do, but it just helps me achieve more.
1: Nobody could ever replace you, darling.
2: It is kind of, those are almost the same thing, it's just extracting what's common between things, the templating. And then, you're left with a bunch of hooks to go customize, whether that's a Home Assistant config or an actual human paragraph.
0: Yeah, this stuff's coming to Home Assistant.
1: Wouldn't that be great?
0: It is, right?
1: You just chat to Home Assistant and say, turn off all the lights that are currently on.
0: Yeah.
1: You don't need to be any more specific than that, and it just does it.
0: Yeah, or even something like tomorrow, turn the furnace on 2 hours earlier or something. Just something really basic that is actually an automation on the back end.
1: I've struggled for a long time with such a basic automation of, like, I want to play my drums, right? And I don't want to cool down the entire house for the rest of the day. But for the next hour or so, just blow the cold air at me. That's, run the cold air for 1 hour. That's all I want.
2: Sounds simple.
1: It's not, because you have to record the current state of the system and then remember, and then actually go back to it afterwards and make sure that other zones in the house aren't on heat, so they're not fighting each other. And
2: right.
1: Because my house has 3 zones and it's like, of a pain.
0: Yeah, it's a lot of chaos. That can be a lot of chaos. You could see where just making that stuff would be more approachable too, to like the family members who aren't necessarily the ones that set it all up, but they could go to it and say, okay, I want the lights to turn on 2 hours before sunset. And it just creates the automation that does that.
1: Yep. So I was experimenting with the back end for this. And, if you've been following any of this generative AI stuff or certainly in the self-hosting sphere, you probably will have heard of Olama as a project. And this thing loves graphics cards. Obviously, anything to do with AI, GPUs is the way to go. I actually tried to run this on just a CPU just to see what would happen. And it was kind of like talking to a very slow, one word at, it was super painful. And then I turned the GPU on. It was like ChatGPT plus speeds. It was actually kind of amazing.
0: Yeah, it's like old BBS dial-up compared to high-speed internet.
1: So using that fancy new Epic server that I talked about in the last episode, I passed through the NVIDIA GPU to a NixOS VM.
2: Ooh.
1: And I've got a Nix config, which I'm just going to put a link to you both for in the show notes, paste.ktz.cloud. And just this is why I love Nix, because anybody listening to this show now that has an NVIDIA GPU could install this Nix config and run Olama.
0: Yeah, just works for them now.
1: With a fully accelerated NVIDIA GPU with power management enabled and everything else. Obviously, they might want to change the username, but still, it's... can you actually believe how simple it is to get the NVIDIA drivers installed on Nix?
0: Yeah, I know. That was one of my aha moments with Nix, actually, when I realized I was actually going to use it on the desktop, was the first time I sat in. I'm like, okay, I'm going to get the NVIDIA graphics working. And it was, 3 lines, essentially, and I was done. And it never breaks. Never say never. You're right. But so far, it hasn't broke. And at this point in time, it had broken at least once or maybe even twice on Fedora.
2: It's probably more likely at least to break in the build time anyway, right? Where you're like, oh, well, the new kernel and this aren't going to build together, but yeah. Hopefully not at runtime.
0: And you just don't, either that build doesn't complete or you just roll back if it somehow did complete and it didn't work. So it's so nice, but the point you just made, and I cannot stress it enough, is that it is literally 3 lines right here, and somebody could copy this and paste it into their config, and now they have working NVIDIA graphics. It's just so powerful. We're talking about, we can solve these problems once as a community and just move on.
1: Particularly with the AI stack, and we all know the famous Linus FU NVIDIA moment, right? We're all familiar with that as Linux geeks, but with AI in particular, it's not just the NVIDIA drivers. You've got the CUDA toolkit and a bunch of other stuff going on underneath. And this is a layer cake of just complete pain and suffering on other places. And so for me, this local AI stuff at the moment, it's just a, it's a hobby. It's a hobby project. I'm not using it for anything serious yet. And so having this appliance config that I can just deploy at a moment's notice and be like, right, I'm going to get the latest drivers, blah, blah, blah, blah. And I don't have to hand crank Ansible playbooks and do all the rest of it. Like, it's a game changer.
0: I've been experimenting with a local app that uses the neural processor in the M series Macs. And I know if you have an NVIDIA, you could use this too. And it's called LM Studio. And what I like about this is it's another one of these desktop apps that lets you try various different large language models. And it ties in with Hugging Face, which we could talk more about, and kind of helps me discover like which ones are popular right now, which ones have been recently submitted. And then it goes one step further and says, will this one perform well on your hardware specifically?
2: That's nice.
0: Yeah. It's called LM Studio. And the URL, I think, is a little, it's just lmstudio.ai. It's just really easy peasy.
1: It hadn't occurred to me that different models would be optimized for different hardware, but I suppose it makes sense.
0: Yeah, or some of them, are just maybe, it's probably more likely like some of them only really work on CUDA.
1: Right. Yeah. Okay. Fair enough.
0: Which sucks. But the nice thing about LM Studio is that it is available for Windows and Linux as well. And so if you've got, if you want to do the CPU thing, they'll show you the ones that are going to work best case on your CPU. But if you have NVIDIA, you can, filter on that.
1: This is really nice. It exposes all of the different models to you in the interface. And
0: yeah, you can toggle through them and experiment with the results. And you can build automations around that I guess macros probably is more accurate.
2: Things have really changed. I mean, you're talking about Nix makes sense here because there's a bunch of dependencies and it's really complicated. And it felt like probably for the past 5 years of machine learning hype as it's building, like you really had to commit to try it. But yeah, these days, if you have the right hardware, it's, like one download away.
1: Maybe that should be LM Studio's tagline. LM Studio, AI without Nix.
0: 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Yeah, that's the WireGuard protocol using Tailscale. I use Tailscale to bridge everything together. My systems are behind double carrier-grade NAT, and that has always proved to be very, very challenging. And so I've had to use third-party services here and there, and I ended up with like a mix and match of inbound ports and different VPN services. Tailscale let me unify all of it. I built out a simple network at first and then have layered on top of that ACLs and additional services over time. And it's a new way for me to do networking. It's intuitive, it's programmable, and I've created my own flat mesh network. Just as an example, if you're an iOS user, you can integrate shortcuts. So I have a shortcut on my wife's iPhone. When she plugs in her iPhone, it just launches and makes sure Tailscale is connected. That's really handy because then I can also have other things like her photos start backing up at that point over the Tailscale connection. On Android devices, I've tied it in with NFC connections to make sure Tailscale is connected. And then in Home Assistant, run a script that turns the thermostat on at the office. So right as I'm leaving home, I scan that NFC tag and it turns the heater on. So by the time I arrive at my office, I have a decent temperature. The other thing that I'll use quite frequently is I'll start a project inside a VM or on a VPS. And then I'll want to move to a different system, or maybe I'll want to go home and I want to have access to that VM. I just put Tailscale in that VM, and I can work on it if I'm there at the physical studio or not. And this is way out there, but one thing that I've been doing recently that I just have to tell you guys about is I put the Sunshine server on my Linux desktop here at the studio. That lets you do streaming using the Steam Link protocol. And I run the Sunshine client on my Oculus VR headset. So I connect Tailscale, which also runs on my Oculus VR headset. Yep, I sideloaded the APK. And then I can stream my GNOME Linux desktop inside my Oculus headset on a giant 110-inch screen using Moonlight and Sunlight over Tailscale. I know that's a big lot of jumble words, but people know what I'm talking about. I think maybe they can appreciate how awesome this is. Because then I can pull up that Linux desktop on any machine, my iPad, my other desktops, anything I have connected to my Tailnet now has a very performant, because it's designed for game streaming, on-demand streaming Linux desktop. If I'm on the Mac that day and I need to get to something on Linux, I just pull up Moonlight on the Mac and I connect over Tailscale. And I'm streaming my GNOME desktop running Nix OS. I'm just telling you, you can build such powerful combinations of things. that you don't even realize the power of it before you get started. And for businesses, it can streamline your remote access, and you can integrate it with your existing authentication infrastructure, your two-factor, your access and controls. But more importantly, you don't have to have some wild, huge VPN system that costs you who knows how much. I mean, I have seen the different hardware boxes. I have seen different licensing schemes. Enterprises have needed to address this for a long time, and TailScale does it in a way that uses your ACL policies so you can make sure everything is secured the way you already have it and replace your legacy VPN infrastructure in just minutes, at least on the client end. You can get it installed on any OS in just minutes. I can't account for how long the bureaucracy will take you, but it'll be worth it. 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
1: Version 1.98 of Image has been released. They've got a brand new logo. What do you think?
0: I don't dislike it. I think it looks nice and clean. And I think when my family sees it, they're going to recognize it as a Photos app logo.
1: That's a very didactic way to put it. Yes.
0: What do you think of it, Alex?
1: It's basically Google Photos, isn't it? The logo just, you know, put in a blender.
0: Yeah, and also, have you looked at the Apple Photos icon recently, too? It's also very similar.
1: Oh, what does that look like?
0: Yeah, it's very similar. It's different.
1: Oh, but yeah, it does, doesn't it?
0: I guess this is what photo apps look like now.
2: You suppose there's a benefit of, you know, you're jumping between your multiple phones and the apps basically look the same. You have that rough intent of something photo-like, and you click it.
1: I do like it because it's you know, the typical rainbow colors of a Photos app, but it's made to look like the aperture of a camera lens, which is kind of nice.
0: Yeah, it's a nice touch. Yeah.
1: And they did this through a contest. So they had a bunch of their users submit different designs, and the contest concluded at the beginning of March, and the winner, there'll be a link in the show notes to a blog post about it.
0: Now, what are your thoughts around Image in general? Are you using it still?
1: Yeah, I use it all the time. It's become a bit of a meme. I was actually literally just talking to someone on the Scale show floor about how Image updates having breaking changes is becoming a bit of a meme.
0: Yeah.
1: Which is unfortunate because the project is, you know, is very clear and upfront on their website about this is alpha software. Do not rely on it yet. But, you know, when they yank out entire containers from the compose file between upgrades and then change, you know, database schemas completely. So far, I've had nothing actually break, but I do wonder, you know, it's like, it's not like Boeing at all, but it's reputational damage. We were just talking about this earlier too, like how people will get impressions of the project being unstable and broken and always breaking whenever you update it, so they won't touch it. And like, how long will that legacy last is my worry.
0: Yeah, I feel you there. I think my worry is losing people. They might be losing me. I like it a lot, but I'm two or three behind. And you know this, we're going into conference silly season. I don't really see myself setting half a day aside to go through three or four version upgrades because I think I have to do them sequentially. I don't know what I'm going to do instead, but you know, I don't, in the meantime, I just haven't updated because I'm in a kitchen in Pasadena. It's not the time to be redoing my entire photo backup.
1: So you've changed your ways because I remember.
0: This is the problem is my process got interrupted. I didn't get to do my pre-trip updates.
1: Okay.
0: This is why I try to do it.
1: Okay.
0: But the problem is that when there's a lot of breaking changes like this, I just don't have the time.
2: It is nice, at least, you know, being going the self-hosted route that you don't have to update. You don't get any new features and maybe you have to worry about a security thing if you weren't using TailScale, but you can choose to just use that version.
0: That's what I'm doing. Everything's just the client apps, the server apps are just frozen in time right now. Everything's over TailScale, but I don't know. How many times am I going to do this? I'm not sure. I think they might be starting to lose me a little bit.
1: The updates are very frequent.
0: Yeah.
1: I don't know if I would rather one update every 3 months that has, you know, 500 breaking changes or one update every 2 weeks that has a couple.
0: Yeah. I feel like I just should come back in a year or two, maybe, you know. Maybe come back in 2 or 3 years. But what would I use in the meantime?
1: Right, exactly.
0: And I've built like my Home Assistant tablets. Several of them show photos that come from my Image folder. So I've built like workflows around this. I've got I've got it working on iOS and Android. I do know it works for some apps. You know, that's just even getting it on two devices and have it back up successfully is a trick.
2: Is there a facility to like export and import data? Do you have to do an in-place upgrade, or could you ever do a, you know, like a totally fresh install?
1: This is an interesting point, and I don't think we've really talked about this much on the show about how people would version their app data. I'm not talking about the photos specifically here, because those image I don't think is very destructive in what it does during that. I'm talking about like the back-end database for image itself and all the rest of it. And ZFS datasets, in my opinion, take some beating, because you can take a snapshot before you do an upgrade. And then if it goes sideways, you can mount the old snapshot as a new file system and point the old Docker Compose file to that old dataset, and copy on write being what it is, it will just carry on chugging just fine.
0: I hadn't really given thought to nuking it, because in theory, if I'm okay with losing the metadata, it would just rescan the files. It'd have to retrain on the faces. And
1: maybe it's better now. Maybe they got better models. And
0: yeah.
2: Because then you could kind of wait, wait a year or two, whenever you're kind of, seems like it's worth upgrading. Otherwise, you just get further and further behind, right?
0: That's the problem. I am. Okay. I'm going to give that thought. You know, it's funny. Both with my Nextcloud install and now my image install, I'm thinking maybe I will just blow them away and start over.
1: I mean, I'm still running Nextcloud for my photo backup as well as image. So I've currently got duplicates of everything, which I know one day that tax is going to become due. And I'm going to have to go through and sort them all. I mean, at the top of the image project, to be fair, I know we're sat here, you know, a bunch of old men talking about a problem of our own making. But it does say the project is under very active development. Expect bugs and changes. Do not use this project as the only way to store your photos and videos. I mean, it says that at the top of the page.
0: Yep.
1: So
0: they're very clear about it. And, you know, we've said it too. And I know. I mean, I do obviously have the photos backed up. But what I want is a way to view them and find them. That's what it
2: is. An interface. Mm-hmm.
1: It's so good. The potential, we can feel it. It's tangible. That's why we're like trying to get there before it's ready.
2: It's come a long way already. I mean, it's quite impressive.
1: Most definitely has. Yeah. Hey, speaking of updates, Home Assistant had a really nice update to its UI this week.
0: And speaking of something that's been a long time coming, they got proper drag and drop support in that update for the Home Assistant dashboard now.
1: I swear I saw, I think it was Mark Watts Tech or something on YouTube demo this like 2 or 3 years ago. I'm honestly kind of surprised it wasn't already in Home Assistant. It's one of those things, like you were just saying this before the show, Chris, that drag and drop should have been in. This is how it should have been from the beginning. And now it's there. I'm really glad it's there, but it should have always been that way.
0: I kind of caught on the live stream that they've taken a couple of cracks at this in the past, and they tried to solve this a few different ways and were never really quite happy with what they came up with. But they feel like, I think with a newer staffer, I think came up with a kind of a way that really cracked it.
1: Nice.
0: Yeah. And you were trying it before the show, and it's really nice. You can move the individual objects between different sections, and it's so well done. You think, oh yeah, I should have always done this, and it's exactly what people how would expect it to work. And it's one of those features that when new users use Home Assistant, they'll never realize the time when that wasn't possible, because it just seems natural.
1: Right. Yeah. So you create different columns, and like it's not a fundamental rewrite of the Lovelace UI that you know and love of Home Assistant. It's a subtle change. Like everything is a little more rounded on the corners. Everything just looks a little nicer. But if you say have a specific horizontal stack that you want to drag between one column and the next, with the current Home Assistant dashboard, you'd have to go into the config and change the sort order and then copy and paste certain bits of code from one kind of card stack into a different. I don't know if I'm using the right terminology there, but here, this just works the way I'd want it to. I've got a group of cards, and I think that light bulb should actually be in this room, and I can drag it between those two different cards in the interface. No coding required, which is just is great.
0: They also have a new sections view. So, you know, when you create a new tab on your dashboard, you have like these different layout options, these standard layout options. They've got this new sections option. I have not tried this yet, but it looks almost perfect for what I use for a purpose-built dashboard for heating. I have one for the, you know, the whole house, the out and under systems, and then the bathroom. Mm-hmm. And each one is his own dashboard. And I've kind of really had to jerry-rig the current system to get the views to work. And this might be it. It's called Sections. It is experimental right now. It's nice to see.
1: Yeah, that. So to get access, you go into your Home Assistant dashboard, click on the edit button in the top corner. And if you create a new page, that's probably the best place to go for right now. There is an option under view type marked sections, brackets, experimental.
0: This Week in Bitcoin, it's a new show in development inside the Jupiter Broadcasting Labs. And you're one of the very first to hear about it. Now, you guys maybe know that I've been following Bitcoin since around 2012. But I think right now it's actually one of the most interesting time ever for Bitcoin. Definitely the launch of the ETFs, that's been kicking off a new phase in development investment. So starting in just the next few months, we're going to see new types of projects and new types of development happening on Bitcoin at a level we've never seen before. But maybe even more importantly, I think there's just a new interest ignited and a desire to understand what might be the hardest money mankind has ever known. And one of the most exciting things for me that the show will try to capture is that when you learn Bitcoin, it does reveal what is so broken about all the other systems and why an open source currency that is not tied to any particular state is going to be so important in our future. It really is a peaceful revolution by the people, one sat at a time, and I'm going to cover it each week on This Week in Bitcoin. So go find the signal at www.thisweekinbitcoin.show. That's thisweekinbitcoin.show, a high signal Bitcoin news podcast in development right now, focused on analysis that you'll find valuable. thisweekinbitcoin.show. 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We're on the ground floor, and anybody that's interested in learning more is welcome. 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
1: So you know when you finish up a big server build and you've been planning it for a few weeks and you think everything's going to work this way, and then you actually get to using it and you think, you know, it should have worked that way.
0: That can be a hard one.
1: Well, for me, it was the fact that I'm still experimenting with all this AI stuff. So I'm, you know, bringing the box up and down as I'm doing PCI pass through and, you know, just I'm testing out, I'm finding the edges on this Epic box. And my media server, you know, I have a 3-year-old in the house. The uptime for my pseudo prod media box needs to be 100% or as close to as I can manage.
0: You know, it's funny because it only gets worse as they get older. I get requests now all the time. I mean, my kids are my down detector for the Plex system because one of them in the house always has Plex going. Even if they're not like actively watching it, they have like their favorite cartoon running in the background now with no concept that dad's server is just sitting there churning away. Right. Yep. They don't care.
1: Woe betide you if you interrupt Peppa Pig with an accidental reboot. So this led me to kind of thinking about, I want to change the approach to this whole server rebuild. My kind of idea going into this was to have one box to rule them all. The Epic box was going to be everything, all in one place. But actually, if I think about it, like as a home lab, I want to have the freedom to reboot whenever I want. So really what I want is a home lab box, which is what the Epic one can fulfill to run VMs and, you know, to have lots of RAM and storage to do all that kind of stuff really quickly. But for production, for pseudoprod, I want a media server that is declarative. I want an appliance.
2: Runs in the corner. You update it when you need to occasionally, and otherwise it just works.
1: Exactly. So I decided to move all of the hard drives that I just put into the Epic box back into Morpheus, into the Intel i5-based server that's been running, honestly, fine for the last little while.
0: Did you just take 10 minutes and make this decision? Did you wait a day? Like,
1: you know what I did? I actually had a little chat with myself in my journal about it. And I was writing, I did this particular entry in Obsidian. I was trying to write bullet points about where different ZFS data sets should live for my main data versus media center data. And I'm like, you know what makes sense, Alex, if you just have two servers? And it's just one of those things as you're talking to yourself, you're like, just the solution's really obvious. Okay, you've got to run two boxes, not one, but you've already got the hardware in front of you. Why not just do that?
0: Right, yeah.
1: And so as I put those boxes back together again, the media server, the Morpheus box, the only hardware change that really happened to that, besides pulling a couple of hard drives in and out, was a new HBA card. I went from an 8-port to a 16-port HBA card, and I was replicating a bunch of the ZFS data between the two boxes, and it just hard locked on me. Don't you hate that?
2: Oh, it's always so distressing. I mean, what could be wrong? How do you troubleshoot it?
0: It's a new system too, so it could be a new kernel. It could be something wrong with the config.
1: Well, here's the thing. On the media, this was on the media server. So all the ZFS data was in the Epic box, mm-hmm. which was somewhere else. This was replicating back to the media center box on some of the 18 terabyte hard drives I bought on Black Friday, which I still hadn't actually figured out what to do with because I've just been so busy. Finally, I have a solution of what I'm going to do with them. I'm just going to replicate ZFS between the two boxes. Everything's going to be in both places, and the source of truth will be Epic, but I've got to back up 100% every hour on the other one. 10 gig link should be tasty. But as I was doing that replication back to Morpheus, the media server box, that's when the hard lockups happened. I'm like, right, okay, I've just deployed NixOS on this server. I've just reached terminal velocity to escape Proxmox and actually put NixOS into pseudoprod. And I'm thinking, it's locking up. Well, okay, once is, okay, weird. And I'm gonna try again. And the reproduction conditions are just a simple syncoid ZFS send. I'm not doing anything crazy. There are no apps running on this box yet. It's just replicating ZFS data, not under load.
0: Right.
1: Woke up the next morning, no TTY change. I can't, you know, the IPMI still works, but I can't type on the keyboard. I can't control C. I can't ping it. It's like, it's just, it's dead, Jim.
0: You can't pretend like that didn't happen.
1: Twice.
0: Yeah.
2: Yeah. I mean, your trust goes out the window.
1: So then I thought, well, it must be NixOS. There must be some, because this, the hardware in this box, the, like I say, the only thing that changed was the HBA. Everything else in this box, I didn't even take the RAM out of the slots. I didn't even unplug a power supply cable. Like, everything that's been stable for the last 2 or 3 years was the same. And so I'm like, well, it must be software. Has to be software. Because then I rebooted into an Ubuntu Live CD and ran it for 2 or 3 hours, which it was locking up after about 45 minutes. I had 2 or 3 hours of stable replication. And I'm like, oh, well, yeah, it must be Nix then. So I wiped NixOS, put Proxmox back on the server. This time it took 5 hours and 40 minutes to lock up, but it locked up again. And I'm like, oh, crap. Well, okay, not crap, because I suppose that means it's not Nix. It's not Proxmox. It must be hardware.
0: It's got to be hardware.
2: But it's still a problem.
1: So I pulled out the LSI 16i HBA card, put in my old 8-port Dell card, had to unplug a couple of SSDs because I'd now run out of SATA ports. But that's fine. I could make that work just for the testing. And it just replicated all 12 terabytes, which finished whilst I was on the plane on the way over to LA this morning. So
0: it was the HBA.
1: Pleased to report. Yeah, I guess pleased to report it was the HBA.
0: Yeah. Have you had a chance to look? Is there like some sort of driver issue in the later Linux kernel? Of course, I guess it was in Proxmox too. So
1: yeah, I don't know. I mean, Proxmox is 6.5, I think.
0: New-ish.
1: I can check that. But
0: yeah. So it could be. Yeah. That's such a bummer. You know, because in all things considered, tracked it down pretty quick.
1: Yeah, I was lucky, really. I mean, Proxmox 6.5, I just checked.
0: Okay.
1: So that's fairly recent. NixOS, I think, was 6.1. So that's a little bit older. And some suggestions on Mastodon were that I wasn't running the correct kernel. So I was like, well, maybe I could go in and tweak my Nix config and change the kernel and, you know, do a few things here and there. Because it's NixOS. I can just share the entire system configuration with the world. Which, by the way, you're a beautiful bunch of nerds for helping me out on Mastodon with that one. Yeah, but see, you know, it was hardware, and it's just, they can be a real bitch to figure out whether it's, you know, I even dropped a mem test for 6 hours just to prove it wasn't memory or anything, you know?
0: Yeah, I can see you trying to work through it. Because I don't think I would suspect the HBA at first either. I would probably suspect memory. I think I also would think kernel issue.
2: Yeah, is it some kernel config setting or a weird module that NixOS loads that Ubuntu doesn't?
1: Right.
0: I think your idea to swap over to an Ubuntu install and run the replication there for a while, that was good, because then you start eliminating, like, you know, the kernel.
1: It was just a totally live system. Because the other thing I was doing in NixOS was running ZFS on a mirrored root for the first time. Who knows? I mean, I think it's fine. The internet tells me it's stable, but I don't know.
0: Yeah. I think it will be, at least on Nix. I mean, because, you know, it's, if it doesn't build again, you just don't switch.
1: Benefits of running a mirrored ZFS root on NixOS, though, I kind of talked myself into and out of it several times. Like, if I've got a fully declarative, repeatable system, why the hell do I need a mirrored boot drive?
2: Yeah, you might not. I mean, it's extra guarantees. It's another style of rollback in some sense.
1: Yeah.
0: So why did you decide to do it then? Why not?
1: Why not? Yeah, I guess. Uptime. I mean, I guess if for example, one of those SSDs goes bang in the middle of the night, Peppa Pig will still work in the morning.
0: Yeah.
1: It's uptime guarantee. It's not, you know, a redundancy guarantee that I'm after.
0: Yeah, that makes sense. Yeah, I could definitely see it from that standpoint. I mean, it's much better than doing Bcache FS. Not that we would do that.
2: No, never.
1: Yeah, so for now, I've reverted to Proxmox. And for the foreseeable future, I think I'll continue with Proxmox. I feel more comfortable with that on the home server. I can add it to the cluster, so it's all part of the web UI. I can do the PCI pass through if I want to. I'm still annoyed that I've like skipped off the atmosphere of Nix, and I was so close to actually deploying it. I might still go back to Nix, but we'll see.
0: I see. Okay. Well, that's fine. Proxmox is a good tool.
1: It is. It is indeed. Anyway, you asked a question in the last episode about how much would someone pay for a home server, and we had some feedback come in. So on the topic of how much I would be willing to pay for a home server, I think about $200 for the CPU, motherboard, basically the entire server without disks, for a refurbished office desktop is about what I would like to spend for a NAS running Jellyfin, C-File, Borg backup, PhotoPrism, and much more. I'm considering an upgrade to a custom-built rig in a few years, though. Maybe I'll put my budget in the $500 to $800 range or so. I rip all of my own media to formats that don't require any transcoding, which reduces my CPU requirements significantly. And my family's use of last decade office boxes as well doesn't cause any performance problems. The only advantage I would have in upgrading is reducing power draw and expanding hard drive capacity. So I guess I'll wait till I need more capacity. Simple is good.
0: Yeah, I like that. I like that. If, you know, as long as I think where we were starting to talk about the prices going up a lot is when you start talking about doing the AI models, or if you're doing transcoding for several people because there's different formats. And I can totally sympathize with that because my home server, my actual home server, is an Odroid, you know, and it we really don't do much with it. Well, that's not true. It does a lot of things, but it's capable of doing all of them. But the any of the AI workload stuff always has to be on systems at the studio because that's where we have much larger systems.
1: I will say it's pretty liberating thinking, right, I need 64 gigs of RAM for this system.
0: Yeah.
1: Bop. There you go.
2: No problem.
0: Yeah.
1: Yeah.
0: I can see it both ways. I can definitely see the value in just a couple $100. What's the sweet spot for you, Wes? Like, if you're going to build a little home media NAS?
2: Yeah, I suppose it depends on the scale. Like, are you serving friends and family? How much experimenting are you doing versus sort of just running kind of fixed infrastructure? Like, if it's just Nextcloud and Jellyfin with a light load, that's one thing. Or, yeah, if you want to play with AI models, or you're running your own software that you're making, or serving your friends, or doing a bunch of backups.
0: I can see you doing a little box, just a base Nix server with probably some AI models on it if you could.
2: Yeah. Yeah.
1: How much K-exec can you run at once?
2: That's a good question. And, you know, I love doing stuff in TempFS and RAM, so yeah. I like a box that has a lot of RAM.
0: Yeah.
2: It also depends, like, how long do you think you're going to keep it? You know, you might be able to argue for a higher price if you think it'll pay off in 5 years.
0: That's what I'm thinking. Yeah, if you're somebody that's going to use a system for a couple of years, I'd say keep it on the cheaper side. If you can 5+ years, and even, you know, for me, it doesn't have to be doing the same job for that 5 years. You know, if it can be doing something productive and useful that I get value for 5 or 6 years, then I think you can start talking about a higher price point.
2: And also maybe it depends too, like how much is this a part of your life and how much can you afford to direct of your, you know, expenses? I think for us, it helps out that we really enjoy it as a hobby as well. But if you just have it more as an appliance box that you kind of don't touch and you have other stuff you're working on, maybe it's not worth as much.
1: I love coming across people on YouTube who are clearly not technical talking about NASes and stuff. I came across this guy who's known much more for being a film.

0: And you know, they didn't even, the Drobo promise was you don't even have to have the same size disc.
1: Yeah.
0: Which, yeah, you know.
1: Well, Unraid still kind of flies that banner a little bit. Murderer Fest too, but
0: yeah.
1: Yeah. Synology has their hybrid raid thing, which I think does that as well. So, I mean, it's clearly still a desire for folks. I mean, whenever you listen to folks talk about ZFS, about, you know, or just add a pair of 20 terabyte discs for a new VDEV or whatever, you think, yeah, but that's at least $600, if not more, dollars per throw, you know? Mm-hmm. And I don't know about you, but that's still a lot of money to me.
0: Yeah, I'd love to know what people think, though, on this whole, what is your budget for a home server? I'm still querying the audience, because I don't think we have consensus exactly. So let me know what you think. What would you pay for a home server with a 5-year life run?
1: Yeah, I like that. 5 years.
0: Yeah, yeah. Venimax came in with 54,345 sats, and it was first time boosting the show, so thank you very much. I know that part is the biggest part of the trek. They write, thank you all. You are responsible for my irresponsible home lab purchases. Alex, your Docker orchestration feature request is the existing use case of Kubernetes.
1: No, it's not. No, it isn't.
0: Come join us in the K8's home lab world. No. We have tail scale operators. You can set it all up with Ansible Kube Spray. Customizes a better Docker compose, and you can stand up an entire home lab application for a system with quick testing on a whim with a single Helm command.
1: Oh, yeah, sure. Helm is my absolute favorite. You know, it's like sudo pipe to bash, but even more obscure.
0: As a bonus, Kube Spray plus K8s makes running workloads on and managing a bunch of micro PCs like you've been talking about something you don't even have to think about. Oh, and speaking of, I'd like to challenge the team to try out Balina OS. If you haven't before, with 3 old speakers and 3 Pis, 30-minute journey to 3-room Sonos with Balina Sound. You know, I have looked at that. They're the ones that make Etcher now, too, right?
2: Yeah, indeed.
0: Yeah. I've looked at that, and I have considered just taking it. I have some speakers my dad gave me that would be perfect for that. And I got a little amp to connect them to and a Raspberry Pi on the input. So it is on my to-do list. I will get there.
2: Yeah, what they kind of focus on... orchestrating and running container workloads on embedded devices and have systems to manage that.
1: Just running Kubernetes at home, you know, like, well, funnily enough, we were talking to someone about this at Scale earlier today, and it's just, yeah, unless someone's paying me to go through that pain, I know this is such a weird thing, because we were just literally 5 minutes ago talking about how we love to tinker. Like, there's just certain levels of tinkeration that I just cannot be bothered with. And Kubernetes, like, I've used it every day at work for like the last 5, 6, 7 years. Like, I'm very familiar with it, and I understand a lot that can go wrong with it. And I think that puts me off it in a home server situation, to be honest.
2: I could see maybe not wanting to use it too if you'd stopped using it day to day. You know, it might be one thing if you're enjoying it, you use it, you're deploying with it at work all the time. And
0: trying to learn.
2: Yeah, right. Trying to learn, come up with it, but...
1: Particularly for most of my use cases, which is, you know, media apps, for example, that need ungodly amounts of storage underneath them. Those storage requirements are tied to a specific host. It's not like I have 3 GPUs across 3 hosts where I can run these OLAMA models across different hosts and I don't care about my completely stateless workload. That's not the world I live in.
0: Right.
1: My apps are stateful, and they have a lot of state in terms of a Jellyfin library or whatever it is. And so the idea of moving a container from one host to another, well, now I've got to set up replicated storage and buy 3 servers worth of disks. And yeah.
2: Right. It's one thing when you think you're enabling like a totally separate team in your organization to do stuff without talking to you, and another when you have very specific and non-dynamic workloads.
1: Yeah. I mean, we were talking about this again earlier. The benefit of Kubernetes in the workplace is it becomes a standard API for people to learn, humans to learn, to interface with infrastructure. Don't need that in my home lab. Sorry.
0: It will all become one with Nix.
2: But hey, I guess more power to you. I mean, if you enjoy it and you make it works well, that's a powerful system for sure.
0: Definitely a good skill to have too. iMappy comes in with 20,000 sats. $2,000 for 5 years works out to be about $33 per month. If you include electricity and compare the available compute power with public cloud offerings, I think that's actually super cheap. So that's a pretty good practical way to look at it.
2: I was kind of just musing on 2,000 seems like a reasonable.
0: Yeah, and you break it down and you include electricity in there on average. And then you think, what would it cost you to have a really nice VPS? Yeah, I think that's a good way to look at it.
1: Well, according to this very rudimentary back of napkin electricity maths I've just done. 200 watts power consumption at 12 cents a kilowatt hour, which is what I pay in North Carolina, not including my solar. So, you know, it's

0: perfect thing, is about $200 a year in electricity. So, you know, you could pay easily that for a very much less powerful VPS.
1: Yeah, and probably wouldn't have a GPU.
0: Yeah, let alone lots of NVMe storage and yada yada.
1: And be on your LAN and fast and private and available when your internet's down.
2: And maybe this isn't a perk, but you get to be the network admin, you set the policies.
1: Yeah, and that's worth a premium right there, too.
0: I can put Kubernetes on it whenever I want.
2: That's right.
1: All right. Difficulty adjustments, our last booster this week, 10,000 sats. Great show, guys. Love a discussion about the beefier home rigs and building sovereign censorship-resistant AI. If anyone is interested in combining self-hosting Bitcoin, NixOS, and AI, take a look at the AI agent that autonomously pays and receives on Lightning through HTTP 402 messages. I'm new to this and haven't built it myself, but it's a key goal I'm working towards.
0: Did this guy just listen to the latest LUP episode or something?
3: Yeah, maybe.
1: We did get into Nix Bitcoin in the latest LUP. It is. And that was such a cool project to get into because it really shows you, at least in my opinion, the future of the community collaborating and sharing server builds. I just think that's going to be huge. You could see a future where the perfect media server is mostly just a series of Nix modules and just.
0: Well, I can't talk about it on air yet.
1: Oh,
0: but I do have a very interesting proposition for you both. Been working with a friend of mine on some stuff behind the scenes, which we will talk about publicly in the show soon enough. But essentially, it's going to be using the power of Nix underneath to declaratively deploy these modules, these apps. And there's going to be a lot of tooling around it. So eventually there'll be like a website you can go to, you know, like Ninite or something for Windows, where you can just check the boxes and say, I want Plex, I want blah, blah, blah. It will deploy all that. You'll fill in your app data, like paths and stuff, and it'll just work.
1: That's going to be neat.
2: That sounds slick.
1: Yeah, and that's going to make it really approachable.
0: Now all we need is people to add things like Image and LibreSpeed.
1: Yeah.
0: All the apps that are missing from Nix packages for the off-server apps, we just need a bunch of you guys to go and do that for us, and then we'll be good to go.
2: Thank you.
1: Also, thank you everybody who did boost in. We had 4 boosters. Not a big boost batch, but we stacked 84,845 sats, and we'd love to have you boost in too and support this production by getting a new podcast app like Fountain.fm. 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
0: Now, as this airs, of course, Scale was last weekend, but that doesn't mean that conference season is anywhere close to being finished. Meetup.com/JupiterBroadcasting is where they go to find out all of the latest meet and greets and all the rest of it from anywhere from Austin right the way up to Seattle over the next few weeks.
1: Mm-hmm. Crazy.
0: In fact, also, there's DevOps Days in Raleigh that I'm doing. So
1: are you?
0: Perhaps I should do some kind of a... Yeah, let's do that. We'll do some kind of a JB meetup in Raleigh, and I'll get Tailscale to buy some beers.
1: I might be able to talk Wes into doing a lunch in Denver at Red Hat Summit,
2: too. That'd be fun.
1: Yeah, so if people are going to be at Red Hat Summit, find Wes and I.
0: Nice.
1: There you go. Things going on.
0: Yeah, man. I tell you. So you all know by now, but selfhosted.show/contact is the place to go to get in touch with us. 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
1: It's Office Hours with me, Chris. And we are back this week, but this time I locked Brent out. He's here, but it's a 6-person office. But when more than 2 are in here, it just gets a little crowded. And I brought Wes in. It's a perfect episode for Wes. Hello, sir.
2: Oh, hello.
1: Nice to have you back into the office. We're going to get into some podcasting 2.0 tech that we're toying around with, and I think it's going to be great to get your insights on. The raw pain opinion.
2: Now, I do think I hear a Brent Klein at the door. We might have to do something about that. It's going to get on the recording.
1: Sounds just like his cats. You know, when they live together long enough, they kind of share the same mannerisms. So we did it. We reached our bounty, and there's yet another Office Hours. The big question is, can we do it again? And can I fix my value block so we actually capture it all? We'll tell you more about that and more about the bounty in just a bit. But let's get into some podcasting news, because we got bad news and we got good news. And I think we should start with the bad stuff. This is the one that our chat rooms have been talking about all week as we record right now. The Coda Radio chat room has been talking about this. I had this sent in to me by Wes, by Brent. by probably a dozen listeners out there.
2: It's like we think you like podcasts or something. I don't know.
1: You guys knew this is my story. It's so frustrating. I was never a huge Google Podcast fan, but Google has announced they're shutting it down. And they're going to migrate y'all to YouTube Music. Congratulations. They're going to move everybody because, of course, all things must be folded into YouTube, Wes.
2: The lines here are getting pretty confusing. I mean, YouTube Music was already sort of a bastardized app that, you know, was just sort of clawed on top of YouTube in a way that I mean, I even use it sometimes and I don't especially like. But now you've got, like, what is a pod, like, YouTube adding podcast support, and you've got this sort of blend between YouTube Music and YouTube for something that's supposed to just be, you know, like an RSS feed in a podcast. It's a lot.
1: Yeah, it is. And I can't help but feel like internal machinations have influenced this over time. Like, there have been different tribes, and slowly but surely the YouTube kingdom is just growing and winning battle after battle. That's what, because Google Videos, right, their whole video streaming platform for selling videos is now routed through the Play Store. Now music got folded into YouTube, and now podcasts. And the podcast one, I think, is really about advertising, because YouTube has really been sucking all of the air out of podcast advertising. YouTube and TikTok and anything that's a platform where one staff member from, like, a company that wants to sponsor, one person can sit down and reach 10, 15 creators and individually select by demographics like age and, you know, different types of preferences for technology. Like, that system scales so much easier and better. It just sort of naturally is where, as the market has gotten tighter.
2: It's the upside of the big concentrated platform, right? The advertisers have one thing to understand and not have to negotiate with different podcasters to do things differently.
1: And they get more data too, right?
2: Mm.
1: Yeah. They get more data than I'd be willing to give them. The YouTube platform collects more data about your watch behavior. And then also the views are public. That's not true on podcasts.
2: It did surprise me that Google's actually supporting the option of an OPML file if you don't want to move to YouTube Music. And it just makes me think that that wouldn't have been offered if the community hadn't already standardized on a format like that that they would expect Google to offer.
1: Yeah, I was surprised to see it too. You know, I don't know what I expected them to do, some sort of weird, like, Google data takeout thing.
2: Yeah, here's a zip file in a format that doesn't fit with anything else, but good luck.
1: Yeah. We'll see how this goes. I'm not big on this because YouTube eats the metrics, right? They eat all the plays, so it doesn't get reflected on our other mechanisms to track. So when I go to, say, an advertiser, I have to disclaim that there are several thousand numbers missing from this count because those are counted by the YouTube platform. I could send you a screenshot, shrug emoji, right? So it that's why I don't like it, is because Google rehosts my file. And so if I want to swap the file out or if I want to amend a new transcript, I have to go through Google's platform. I have to use Google's tools with their limitations.
2: And admittedly, some of that stuff could be nice if you're just getting started, right? Like, you don't want to have to understand how to roll all that yourself, which makes it attractive. But there's no a la carte. You either use all of it or none of it. And, like, maybe we want to be on that platform. But, yeah, we don't want them to have everything.
1: That's a fair point. And I think the monetization is much easier on YouTube. Mm-hmm. On YouTube, you just kind of got to figure out what's going to get enough views to monetize and do that. And it's built into the platform. With independent podcasting, until Boost and Value for Value, there's never been a uniform way to support all podcasters. It's generally hand-rolled memberships or swag or Patreon or some other custom-rolled solution that the podcasters have to implement and then the audiences have to self-implement as well. And it's on YouTube, you just get to enough views and then you can check a box. And as long as you're a good little boy or girl, you get paid. It's way easier, but it's also platform capture.
2: Oh, sorry. I wasn't listening to that last bit. I've been watching a short.
1: That's sort of one other little amendment to the bad news is as this transition's happening, YouTube is removing controls for creators to specify the types of advertising. So creators will no longer be able to individually select if a video or a podcast has a pre-roll or a post-roll or skippable or non-skippable ads. That's just no longer under the creator's control. So not only are they killing Google Podcasts, moving all the podcasts over, trying to assume all the videos and music and create a huge advertising platform, at the same time, they're removing the controls the creators get to control what type of ads is shown to their audience. Lovely.
2: Great.
1: Yeah. Now, some good news. And Wes, I really want to get your raw pain thoughts on this one because I suspect I'm looking at like all of like the advantages, and you're probably looking at some of the broader secondary, third order effect type stuff. But Blueberry, which is a really well known podcast network and support infrastructure, sort of, I'd say the better alternative to Libsyn, integrates well with WordPress and has a good team behind it, has announced Podcast Mirror. Now, Podcast Mirror reminds me a bit of FeedBurner back in the day. And that was you take a traditional RSS feed and you add it to FeedBurner, and FeedBurner makes it a podcasting feed or a blog feed, depending on the era. And then that made it, you know, you could have the enclosure tag and it would have the iTunes proprietary namespace, and it had all the stuff you needed to make a podcast a podcast. And so JB jumped in on FeedBurner very early on. Of course, later I think it was acquired by Google and essentially left out to die. And Podcast Mirror is a similar kind of idea where you have a standard podcasting feed, a podcasting 1.0 feed. 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
1: Sure. Anything that produces an RSS feed. And then you feed it to Podcast Mirror, and they spit out a 2.0 version. And of course, they spend a lot of time on their website talking about how they've optimized it for performance, they've optimized it for compatibility, they have a great CDN, they talk about some of the Cloudflare tech they're using. So that they claim, you know, it's going to have really good reliability. They've been alpha testing it for quite a while, for free for a large portion of users. So it has been in production for a bit. And of course, the Blueberry team seems to really know podcasting and RSS, and they've been aggressive with podcasting 2.0. So I think it's pretty compelling, Wes, because I don't know if it'd be a great fit for, say, the Linux Unplugged feed, right?
3: Hmm.
1: But what about like the member feeds? Because that's where we really struggle because of the limitations. I still don't know exactly how we do it, but some, you know what, I'm circumstance where we have a show where we don't really foresee the possibility of us custom creating that RSS feed or something. Or maybe you're a podcaster out there that is using Fireside or something equivalent to Fireside, the podcast host. And you want to keep your host, but you also want to do podcasting 2.0 and be able to do boosts and be able to do live streams.
2: Yeah, I wonder how much of this is like a secondary funnel for Blueberry, you know, like how many folks sign up for Podcast Mirror because for whatever reason at the time they can't really change providers with the hope that they, you know, like how long do you actually stay on just Mirror and not want the rest of it? Because I think the nice part, right, is you get stuff that maybe if you're not too sure, you're not happy with the feed generated, seemingly they're going to correct stuff, apply standardization features, and, of course, add in a bunch of stuff for podcasting 2.0, which is awesome. And if you're stuck at a place that isn't doing that, but you've been itching for support and you don't want to re-roll your own feed or something, this seems perfect. But on the flip side, now you got two UIs, right? Like you got to go add all your main data in your original system, and then you go add your podcasting 2.0 stuff on the Mirror side. So I wonder a little bit about like how long at scale you do that. Probably just fine for a single podcast, but if you're running more than one, that could get a little tricky. And I don't know, one thing I'd like to investigate is, does Podcast Mirror have an API? Because that could make or break whether or not it seems really useful for us.
1: That is a great point. That would be a great feature. I suspect one of its limitations, but perhaps solve one of the problems you mentioned, is it may only be able to do the podcasting 2.0 stuff. It may only be able to do the podcasting 2.0 additional features to a 1.0 feed at the show level, not at the individual episode level. So in the show level, you would set the standard value split. You would set the sort of the standard, host and co-host information. And I don't know, like, if there is actually a UI to go in and say specific value split for this individual episode and that kind of that level of detail. I think it's only feed level stuff, possibly. But I'm not sure because I haven't tried it.
2: It does seem, you know, if you get a nice CDN for what they're advertising right now, $60 a year, that could be pretty compelling. I mean, that also makes me wonder, what if I just want that part? You know, like I don't care about that stuff. Is there an option where you don't mess with my feed at all, but you just mirror it out for me and we go from there? Because that also seems like it had some value.
1: That's true, because like in the case of Office Hours, we're just doing an XML file on object storage.
2: Yeah, right. So if we just point that there and say, hey, make it go faster.
3: Yeah, and then it sits in front of that. The other thing that's kind of nice that FeedBurner gave us is then you can change what the mirror is pointed at. So if we, say, wanted to move object storage, origin points, or, you know, wanted to put it up on a different HTTP service that we write someday, or, you know, maybe we start generating and hosting on GitHub or whatever, we could just redirect whatever the mirror source is.
2: Yeah, that's a great point. It's a nice little built-in layer of redirection. You can kind of give them the top layer thing and not have to worry if you need to fudge some details in the background for a bit.
3: So they're charging $60 a year for this. I imagine maybe it's per feed. Again, I haven't totally dug into it because I feel like if I do, I won't be able to stop myself.
2: Yeah, yes, yeah, exactly. No, I almost signed up just to start playing with it. I wonder if you have any worries about that just from some of our existing providers. You know, like you get a deal at one point and then you really become successful. You really actually use the service. And then you get like a little email that says, oh, yeah, well, you're past the tier that we advertised for you.
3: Which Wes is hinting just literally happened for the second time now from Fireside, where they start with congratulations on your success. You're costing us so much that if you don't pay us more in the next week or 2 weeks or whatever it is, or sometimes it's a month, it depends. One time it was like, it felt like a couple of days notice, I don't recall. We're going to either remove you or you got to pay up because you're using too much bandwidth. It stinks because I don't know. It's like they don't advertise. You can't even sign up for these plans that they have. They have these tiers that are unlisted that they then tell you about once you've reached a certain point. And it becomes more and more of a cost center as the show grows. And I just think about a future, and I don't know if we'll get there, but I just think about a future where maybe we could self-host our own IPFS gateway and redirect our own URL redirector. And we see the IPFS podcasting network with some nodes throughout the world on Linode. And so the file downloads are being served by IPFS, and the RSS feed is either like we have a Cloudflare type CDN or we're using something like Podcast Mirror. And so the RSS feed is being served by that mirror. The files are being served by IPFS. At that point, we just need a simple Hugo front end, and we are basically just running on top of infrastructure. It's like podcasting on metal.
2: Yeah, I like that. And I think that's maybe one area that Podcast Mirror kind of gets right, is like you can just insert it. And, you know, the more tools you have that are composable, the more options you have instead of just like using WordPress with PowerPress and just having that all in one box, which can be really nice when you get started. But once you're doing weird stuff, you need a little more flexibility. And we like the weird.
3: Yeah. Yeah. The other thing I've noticed with the Podcasting Mirror, which we'll put a link to the Podcast Mirror, it's just podcastmirror.com. They are creating a solution for generating podcasting 2.0 RSS feeds when hosting providers aren't stepping up. And another company that's doing this is PodFans, although they're not there yet. But a component of what they're working on will also include the ability for podcasters to go in and fill out some of the extra 2.0 fields in a really nice UI, a real solid alternative to Sovereign Feeds. God bless Sovereign Feeds. I use it. I love it. And then you get the XML file and you can host it wherever you want. So I had a nice little morning call with Sam Sethi from PodFans. He's also from PodNews. And they're developing a new podcasting 2.0 app that has kind of a new modern take on the Netflix UI for the discovery screen.
2: Oh.
3: It's a progressive web app. It does have some offline features like local storage, and they do in-browser SQL. And I kind of like this idea, Wes, of the progressive web app. Originally, I was kind of against these, but as we see different app store shenanigans around sats and boosts, and we just think about like being able to move from desktop to Android to iPhone, I think I'm kind of getting on board with the whole PWA for a podcast app.
2: Yeah, I mean, it's nice that we have options, so it's cool to see someone exploring that segment of the market. And hey, at least we know for now, the web still remains a pretty open environment.
3: And I think they've nailed one of the best UIs, playback stuff, but they've also... each one of these new apps has had some time to watch the market and figure out what the next stage of fully embracing value for value is. And I felt this way for a while. The next stage is giving value back to the audience directly too.
2: Mm.
3: And they have built that in some ways that kind of gamify the platform for PodFans. And there's probably like 20 of them, but here's a few. Like they have a playlist feature. So if you go and you're a PodFans user and you create some playlists of different shows, like maybe a collection of your favorite JB shows, and somebody else listens to that playlist and they boost from that playlist, you get a 1% split of that boost automatically.
2: Oh, neat. Does that also mean that the playlist is itself a feed?
3: Yeah, I guess. Yeah, it must be. Yeah. And it's all in, you know, it's all in the search and all that too. There's also the ability for us to define how many sats a listener gets when they play a trailer of our podcast. So if we create a trailer, you know, office hours, office hours, office hours
4: in a world where podcasting is changing.
3: You know, we do that kind of thing. We could pay them like 200 sats for listening to our trailer.
2: Okay. How would that work on the back end? Do we have to send sats to PodFans and they do it out, or they make like an invoice to us somehow?
3: I think it comes from like the splits. So there's a balance and they take it from that balance. And then also they are contributing about 10,000 sats from their place, which is like $2 for them, right? So it's super low user acquisition cost. They're also contributing 10,000 sats to all of this as well. PodFans does.
2: Oh, that's nice.
3: So it depends on the function. Depending on the function, it's coming from the list from the split, or it's coming from that stash.
2: Yeah, I see here you're talking about like the new user can kind of sign up and earn 10K sat. You can fill out like a profile, follow a podcast, start playing something. That seems like a nice way to get past that hurdle of like, okay, I want a boost, but wait, now I got to go sign up somewhere else and get myself sats and figure this whole thing out.
3: Right. That's the problem they're trying to solve, is get those sats quick, you know, see how it works, start understanding why the system is great, get over that initial hurdle. And I just think that's a neat idea too, that you could, you know, you listen to a trailer. Well, go listen to like 4 or 5 trailers and stack some sats. You know, that's a fair trade for everybody right there. And maybe you'll listen to a podcast. You'll hear one you like and it clicks and now you got a new podcast.
2: And then you can tell us to shut up about Nick's already.
3: You can also earn sats by reporting bugs and that kind of stuff. But there's like 20 ways you can earn sats. It's pretty great. But they have this other feature that I think is pretty brilliant. It kind of takes the Fountain FM charts to the next level. And it's a top listener leaderboard for a show. So it takes into account how soon after an episode has been released that you hit play. It takes into account if you've completed it, maybe if you've listened to it twice. All of those things that you also get to collect your own stats on go into determining who are like the top super listeners of a podcast. And there's a leaderboard for each show. And so you'd have like, you know, the Golden Dragon on there, right? And you'd have, you know, different listeners on the leaderboard. And initially, the top super listener is going to get a 1% split of the boost. But then soon, creator's going to be able to go in there and adjust that amount. So you could say maybe we, instead of just having one super fan, let's have 3 super fans. And you could say super fan number 1 gets a 3% split, and super fan number 2 gets a 2%, and super fan number 3 gets a 1% split or whatever. So there's, you know, more opportunity there.
2: Oh, that's fun.
3: And then the one I think that I could see you, me, and Brent doing sometime, it'd be fun to do this like on a caravan road trip, is they have a co-listening feature that they're building in.
2: So you can, really? Like stuff like Plex and Jellyfin has?
3: Yeah. Basically, so you start the show, or I would, you know, whatever, and then you guys would go to my profile. You could see what show I'm listening to. You hit it, and it'll take you right to where I'm at in the podcast.
2: Okay,
3: and you can listen along.
2: I got to try that.
3: And so I asked them, I'm like, this is a big app. You got a lot of stuff here. They're really aggressive on the features.
2: That implies there's some folks on the back end making it happen, and that takes some money, right?
3: Yeah. I said, how many users or, you know, how much revenue do you think you really need to make? Because their strategy, and I really like this, is they just take a fee from the splits. And this is how a lot of other podcasting intuitive apps do it, and it is a legit monetization strategy for the developer. They don't have to go sell advertising. They don't have to necessarily go into all these other avenues to try to monetize the podcast app itself. They just make a good app. They make it easy to boost. They get a little split. It's all in there. It's all listed out. It's really nice. And PodFans is going to use that model.
2: Okay. So that means then, like, if I go into Boost Coda Radio, say, then they would slide in, basically adjust stuff. So they slide in their own split to whatever I've been sending, whatever is defined in the feed.
3: Yeah. So in the value block, you have, you know, the different splits. And then you also have a fee split, which is separate from the standard splits. And so it basically takes the 100% and then applies a little fee to that. That's a way like you can support the app without having to put them in your split directly.
2: Oh, that's nice.
3: And they're going to do the same thing. Yeah. And I figure, you know, what they're looking at, with the kind of revenue they're going to need, if they get around even like 10,000 active users, which I think is very doable with this good app, I think they're going to be probably in sustainable territory. So it seems doable. And then lastly, the other thing I teased, which is nice to see, is they're going to have a sovereign feeds type functionality where we could go in and export out a podcasting 2.0 XML file. They also have plans, and I love to see this, to integrate transcribe.fm, which is the lightning-powered transcription service for podcasts. So, you know, podcaster could log in, you click a button, toss a few sats at transcribe.fm. Not only do you get to download the generated transcribe files, but they'll automatically then be integrated into the PodFans player, and you'll have a transcription boom right there. One click.
2: Wow. Yeah, that is nice. And you could see how maybe, you know, you're a podcaster interested in podcasting 2.0 stuff. You see PodFans has this. You start playing with it. It's a useful tool to just muck with your own feed. And then, yeah, maybe from there you want to onboard. You want to start using it yourself. You want to start focusing on some of those PodFan features that we just talked about. It's an interesting strategy.
3: I think they got a really good start. It's really kind of impressive, even at the alpha stage. And this week, they're going to be rolling it out, or soon, probably by the time this is out, it'll be in public beta at podfans.fm. And Sam Sethi, he's a pretty interesting cat. You know, he worked at Netscape 100 years ago. And so he's seen a few things, and he recognizes the trends that look like they're going in the right direction and the ones that are just going to be a fad. And he's pretty bullish on the future of podcasting 2.0. And he's managed to capture the interest of some investors who haven't invested a crazy amount of money, but they've put a little money behind it to help them pay for development while it gets rolling. So they're off to the races, Wes.
2: Huzzah!
3: Huzzah! Now, let's take a little break. When we get back, we're going to chat with the Podcasting 2.0 consultant, Alex Gates, and we're going to troubleshoot some things that I found with the Jupiter Station live item feed that we've been playing around with. But up first, with the magic wallet switching technology, your sats support the track we have Empathize from Ethereal and my new favorite track called Shadow Man.

0: So Alex joins us right now, the podcasting 2.0 consultant, as we say. And I thought, Alex, you'd be the perfect guy to talk to for this idea I have for a new podcasting 2.0 Jupiter Station feed. So welcome back to Office Hours. It's good to have you back.
1: Hey, Chris. Thanks for having me.
0: So I saw you and I are almost like on the same line of thinking recently. And I loved this. I didn't even know you were thinking about this or writing an enhancement proposal around this until Dave Jones told me when I wrote him with some questions. So here's what I'm trying to accomplish, Alex. I have created a Jupiter Station Podcasting 2.0 feed with a live item entry for our 24/7 MP3 Icecast type stream. And I wanted to create a way that even before we get lit support in all of our individual show feeds, people with the new Podcasting 2.0 apps could essentially tap in from their app and listen while they're on the go, or jump in and just sample the back catalog, as it were, and just get some random JB shows played to them. And then when we're live, you know, we just cut in and they get to hear the live show. And ideally, we'd probably update the feed entry with the current show information eventually. But I'm noticing I'm hitting some limitations with this idea already. And I think I'm not really using the live item tag for what it's really meant for. And I some of the friction points I hit are like, it is kind of essentially impossible, as far as I can tell, to switch the value block to actually reflect the show that's currently playing, because it's just the boosts just go to the feed for the stream. And I can put splits in there, and I have, but it's not quite the same thing. It doesn't show up, say, in Helipad for the show that's currently playing on the stream, which would kind of be necessary for reading live boosts. It's always live, so the pending and ended status stuff doesn't really work, and so I don't really get to take advantage of the push notifications as well as I think I probably could as well. So these are some of the friction points I'm hitting, and I kind of wanted to hear your thoughts.
1: Okay. Yeah, there's a lot to unpack there. So I'll probably tackle that in two different approaches. The value stuff is still, let's just say, hard, because the way it's been approached by every app so far is completely different. It's not really designed for 24/7 content, right? Like, there's a couple different areas where they have 24/7 live streams and that they have all these different shows, and we're just not ready to handle that yet. So I want to definitely explore different ideas on how we could do that in the future, but let me kind of explain where I was coming up with the radio medium idea to start with.
0: Yeah, your enhancement proposal.
1: Right. So, I mean, it wasn't my idea in the first place. So I guess for even more history, I created the medium specification to basically have this idea of every different type of application could have its own medium, so you can index all these different RSS feeds and know what they are. Theoretically, you could put a blog in there if you want to, right?
0: So or music,
1: right? Exactly.
0: Or live stream.
1: Yep. So, well, live stream is that's a whole different. I don't want to get too technical.
0: Okay. But music, blog, podcast,
1: and audiobooks and video, and I think that's the main ones. So I was talking to Sam Sethi on the Pod News Weekly Review. I think it was 2 or 3 weeks ago now. So he actually brought it up to me in an interview there, which I wasn't expecting, about this idea of having a radio medium. And at first, I wasn't too interested in the idea. And then I actually just got a new car, my first one since 2007.
0: Oh, congrats.
1: Oh, yeah. I got Sirius XM on it just to try it out. And I had this idea of how could we present podcast live streams in a similar UI to what we have with radio stations, and this is kind of where I thought it would go, where if I wanted to do, like, just see what's playing on Jupiter Broadcasting Radio or whatever Jupiter Signal, you could just turn it on, right, and just see whatever's on at the current time.
0: I've been actually doing that in my testing of this feed, and I really like it. Like, it's sort of simpler than trying to pick an episode. The DJ bot's picking it for me.
1: Yeah, exactly. So that's kind of where top down the idea was from, to have a way for applications to prevent radio streams. And I mean, it's not traditional radio, but it's the same. That's the user interface we're trying to represent here, just for like the context of discussion. I've heard a couple of different things David and Adam went they went all over the place with different ideas they could use it for, right? So it's not even close to finalized yet. I think my proposal is still in draft stage. I think I even have a disclaimer in there.
0: Yeah, you note that it needs to be rewritten. I'm curious what your thoughts are.
1: The way I wrote it originally was to have just one. You wouldn't even update the episode details. It would just say, like, just one live item like you have it now, and it would just say Jupiter Signal live stream. And the idea for that is the podcast app wouldn't be expected to update the current playing episode, just because you don't really have that radio, right, until you turn it on.
0: And then it's depending on your server if it'll actually send the client. And the client, you know, the client might not be set up to receive the metadata from the Icecast server.
1: Exactly. And it could be used for live video or something too, so.
0: Yeah. Yeah, we have a PeerTube instance. We could, you know, have an option to switch over to the video version.
1: Mm-hmm. Mm-hmm. So that's where the idea was. But I'm hearing people say that they want to have the current playing episode listed. And I'm kind of on the fence about it. I'm kind of wondering what your thoughts are on that.
0: I think I would want the feed entry to be Jupiter Station, the live feed. And then once you're playing it, I would like the current show information to be somewhere in there. Because if you're jumping midway in, you don't even really know necessarily what show it is at first until you get your bearings. So it's sort of somewhere in the middle, because I won't be sending out Podping updates for every time the show changes on the live stream. But I could see myself wanting to do a Podping update when we're going live with a weekly production. So when we're switching from the back catalog 24/7 stream to, hey, Linux Unplug is actually live right now, it'd be nice to let people that have that feed subscription, it'd be nice to let them know we're actually truly live right now.
1: Well, that's actually not that complicated. You could just have two different live items. You could have one that's in there forever that never ends. That's just the Jupiter Signal live stream.
0: Sure. Right.
1: And you could have a separate one that you send the notification for.
0: Oh, that is very clever. That's you could do that right now.
1: Mm-hmm.
0: I might that might be my solution then. And then the value block stuff would be ideal, but it doesn't seem as necessary because you can solve some of that with the splits. And then of course, if you're boosting one of our feeds, the funds are kind of going to the same place ultimately. So it's not like it's critical, but it would be pretty great in, say, like Helipad to see the boost come in for the show that they were listening to, just so it gets allocated correctly, like in our records.
1: Yeah, and the music attribution is a whole nother ball of wax, right? So I have a feeling that we would have to lean on some of the live wallet switching technology, as Adam would say, which isn't anywhere near ready because of how hard it is to do. So I feel like that would be the best route forward if we wanted to do live value blocks, but that's nowhere near set in stone at the moment.
0: I can't be the only guy that has a radio stream. I mean, I know there's the no agenda stream, so I'd love to see this. How does something like this go from here's a draft to we actually see this become adopted?
1: Well, usually someone like me submits it. They talk about it on Podcasting 2.0, and we see if there's interest first. Sometimes there's not, and that's fine. Sometimes people have had ideas, and I've presented ways to solve them, and no one actually wanted to do it. So that's happened a couple times.
0: So you're saying I need to start like a boost campaign, a weekly boost campaign to plug this improvement idea until they finally break down and rally the community to do it? If that's what it takes.
1: Yeah, and there's two different things here. There's your use case, which, you know, we've just solved a way to do that right now. And then there's the radio medium specifically would be a new type of application or a new way to surface the 24/7 live streams in an application.
0: Yeah, yeah. I think it's a brilliant idea, though. I mean, easy for me to say, right? But take your app of choice. Why not have a tab of the shows that do have live streams? Because there's only a real handful of podcasts that actually produce live content or have live streams going all the time. But I think if there was a way to discover them, you might see more podcasters motivated to do it. And I think the live experience can be really unique and fun.
1: Yeah, and you could easily have like a list of favorite live streams that you just tune into every now and then too.
0: Oh, yeah. Yeah. Well, okay, Alex, you know what? Thank you for – I didn't think we'd solve this really for me, but I think I have a pretty good solution for the JB use case. And I've been, I don't know, just probably more excited than I have in years just playing with this tooling. I'm so grateful for Stephen B's work with some of the tooling too, just to let me experiment and start playing around with this and see what we can do. And the live stuff is, it's like I've done live shows for a decade. It's just like so exciting to actually see this come to fruition and put together the Jupiter Station feed. Eventually we'll have all our shows lit, but we'll start there and always have it going. So I'm going to keep an eye on how this Radio Mediums thing, and I am going to send a boost in and try to bring attention to it, because I think it would be great to have some sort of option. Maybe the app developers would never embrace it, but maybe they will.
1: Well, and that's a thing. It's not always existing app developers, right? Like, I mean, especially like Overcast, he's fine with what he has for the most part. But this is a whole new way of enabling new applications.
0: Right. Good point. Somebody could come along and take it. That's such a great point, Alex.
1: Well, and that's what they're doing with the, you know, the Value for Value blogging too, right?
0: Yeah, with blogging and really with music. We're seeing that take off like crazy right now.
1: Mm-hmm. Yep.
0: Well, I appreciate your time, Alex. Thanks for sitting down and working through this with me.
1: Yep. Happy to do it.
2: Now it's time for the
3: Boostagram Corner.
2: Boostagram Corner.
4: I don't know a thing about crypto.
0: And we do have a bunch of boosts to get to. I mean, a whole batch, because we reached our milestone once again. Somehow, I mean, I have a couple of inklings, but somehow I messed up the value block in like at least the pocket episodes. So my wallet hasn't been getting the boost, but thankfully the node for JB has. And so we collected some of these the old school way. So I guess it's possible we might have missed one or two, but I don't think so. I think we got them all.
5: I guess you'll just have to boost in a second time to let us know. Sorry.
0: If we missed it, yeah, I apologize. It was my fault. You know, running with scissors. Interstellar Dave comes in with 400,000 sats.
6: Hey, rich lobster!
0: This is Chris and Brent. Here's to 400,000 more to keep the office hours train rolling. I'm digging the Jupiter Signal idea, too. That was my idea where we'd have maybe a weekly show that's kind of a wrap-up of the news that was covered in LUP, Coder, and self-hosted. Or office hours. It's sort of like a meta show. So if there was news that maybe happened in a show you don't normally listen to, you could catch it there. He said it'd be interesting to see how the audience would use Boost to signal what topics should be featured. Maybe like a voting mechanism of some kind.
5: Ooh.
0: And he says, don't sweat the adpocalypse. You can trust fall into the audience. P.S. Wanted to let you know that my preferred podcast app of choice on iOS has been Castro. It seems to support virtually everything you've enabled on 2.0 with the exception of transcripts. The artwork changed. The chapters were correct. All of that. Not sure if that's the dev doing some good things and keeping up to date or what. Take care. Yeah, that's great. Some apps have different levels of the support. That's one of the things that makes this whole thing odd, Wes, is like some apps will absolutely support the chapter images. Others just won't touch it.
5: Yeah. I mean, I noticed just here, Dave boosted in from the podcast index, not Castro. I wonder why.
0: Interstellar Dave is traveling the index, I suppose.
5: Yeah, that does make sense. Well, James Gordon boosted in with 111,000 cents.
7: I hoard that which your kind covet.
5: Would be great to hear what the costs are in making a podcast and how the boosts help towards that cost. Like, when I send 100K sats, around 25 pounds, how much help is that? Does it cover your costs? I doubt it. Or does it just barely cover one person's wages or the cost of electricity or hosting fees? Some insight into your costs and how sats help, without giving away too much, of course, well, that would help.
0: Yeah, okay. So that's kind of what the idea with like the 1.5, 1.3-ish million sat bounty for Office Hours is. Now, Office Hours is a very low-cost show.
5: Yeah, I mean, Brent pays you to be on, right? No, I'm just kidding.
0: Yeah, well, and just because it's like it's the network and the podcast industry are the content, right? So we're like with LUP or Linux Action News or self-hosted or Coda Radio – there's a lot of original content generation that goes into that. I mean, like even before we sat down to record, middle of the week, Wes and I were sorting out like where we're at with Linux Unplugged that's coming up on Sunday. And so, you know, you work on that all week. It never stops.
5: Yeah.
0: It's funny because like when we stop recording Linux Unplugged, it's usually like how long till one of us realizes we got to do this all over again. And then the tone in the room changes when that moment arrives.
5: I wish it was longer.
0: Yeah, we don't make it out of the studio before we're like, oh, yeah. Oh, we got to do that all over again. So those shows have a lot more prep. They have a lot more cost. They require more time for Drew. They require a lot more cost and bandwidth. So that kind of stuff, it sort of scales per show. So Office Hours is kind of our lean, mean, value for value production. And so you can see it in the splits. If you look at the splits, that's the contract. It's all right there in the RSS feed. How much Drew gets paid, how much Brent gets paid, how much I get paid. And, you know, like in this case, like We should somehow figure out how to... I'll try... You know what? I'm going to try per episode override so that way Wes gets the boost for this episode, right? And you can kind of see it all there. So that roughly gives you an idea of what it costs to produce our cheapest show. And then it just sort of scales with production there. And then we offset some of that too with membership, Trooper Party membership members as well. Did I leave anything out, Wes, that seems obvious that I should mention?
5: No, I think that about covers it. I mean, there's a lot of moving parts, but at this point, they've kind of all solidified.
0: Yeah. Some of them are fixed. Like every month, you know, the hosting cost is roughly the same, although that just went up on us and some of those things. Jolly Hobber comes in with 100,000 sats using the index. Chris, thanks for keeping the network alive. Not much, but I'm hoping it gets a soundbite for the other sets. What is the bounty for a soundbite? Well, you, sir, you got it.
6: Make it so.
0: That's right.
8: Coming in hot with the boost.
0: 100,000 sats is a hot boost. Thank you, Jolly. Appreciate it.
5: Speaking of, well, Rotted Mood comes in with 100,000 sats.
8: Coming in hot with the boost.
5: I need to hear that Final Fantasy music again.
0: Well, I think I have good news, because we're getting real close. We're getting real close. You'll have to wait, though, to see if we've made our milestone. Well, you already know we did.
9: You already know it, right?
0: But just as a tease, I'll give you a little Zelda item. True Grits comes in with, I feel like I'm time traveling. I listened to the first two Pocket Office episodes before listening to this one. I figure I'd send in a zip code boost to help get you to the next goal. Oh, no. Oh, okay, Wes, I got a really crappy version of the map here.
5: Hey, what show is this?
0: And I know.
5: I didn't expect to work this hard.
0: And I tell you what, my zip code lookups are not as good as yours.
5: Oh, okay. Well, this one we should both know because it looks like it's right in our backyard, relatively speaking, because this is a postal code in Spokane, Washington.
0: That's right. Hello, Spokane. True Grits. You know, when we do finally get to that meetup, we're going to have to get True Grits a beer.
5: Yes, maybe several. Grounded Grid boosts in with 50k sats.
10: B-O-O-S-T.
5: Just noting, those delicious new podcasting 2.0 features. Amen to that.
0: Yeah, I've been really having fun with the Pocket Offices and the released episodes. Generating a ton of images and doing all that stuff. It's kind of hands-on, but at the same time, it feels old school and I like it. Redacted comes in with 43,210 sats using the Podverse. I want to suggest for Brent to combine his visit to Berlin with visiting another European city. European cities are pretty well connected by train, and I'd like to meet him without having to travel that far. My first few digits of the boost are an international area code for my country. My postal code are the other three digits, with the sum of the three added as the fourth digit. Are you following all of that, Wes?
5: We'll see.
0: He goes on to say, this is not my real nick. I'm just not comfortable connecting my location to my nick. Oh, sure, I understand, Redacted. Yeah, I mean, I think, you know, that's something everybody has to balance. We try not to, like, give out anything more than your general city, which probably most people could get by, like, your IP or something like that, if they can get that. But let's see, 43,210 sats. That's a lot of math, Wes.
5: It looks like 43 might be pointing us to Austria.
0: Ah. Very good. Hello.
5: Okay, and then maybe it's...
0: You spin that globe.
5: Oh, it's, big, it's a big one, real heavy.
0: Don't spin, geez, don't spin too fast. You'll spin it right off the... Whoa, careful.
5: Well, we know this gets dangerous, but I'm taking a wild guess. I think that we're looking for a postal code in Langensdorf, Austria. How did I do? 2103?
0: Hello, Langensdorf. Yeah, I like it. I like the college try, too. Appreciate that. Thank you, Redacted, for the boost. Eric D. comes in with 34,034 sats. He's a Castomatic. Banger of an episode. Great song pick, too. The value-for-value music concept is fantastic news. I had no idea it existed until listening to this episode, so thank you. I'll definitely be checking out more of that. Looking forward to episode 35. Well, Eric, I hope you loved the song in episode 35 today, because it's been one of my favorites.
5: Oh, looks like Eric came in with a second boost to add on. Side note, Castomatic doesn't seem to change the boost recipients for the song chapter, so I guess I'll head over to Wavelake and drop some sats there.
0: I think that was my bad. And I had a chat with Stephen B. from Sovereign Feeds, and we figured out that it might have been a bug in Sovereign Feeds because I had the value block defined at the show level but not the individual episode level, and so some of the switching wasn't working. But as a workaround, I can define it at the episode level, and it should work for this episode. I apologize. Learning by doing, and it's only getting easier, I suppose. So that's good.
5: Yeah, that's right. I mean, we got to figure it out one way or another, and hopefully this means we figure it out now and not later when we switch more feeds over to it.
0: Yeah, exactly. Ghost Mullet came in with 55,154 sats from the index. First-time booster writing to say my muchísimas gracias for changing the name so I can finally add it to my podcast player. Yeah, you just got to add the 2.0, right? So stupid, but you add 2.0 to the end of Office Hours, and it shows up in every stupid search. He said, who knew there were so many Office Hours podcasts out there? I know. Worst name I've ever made. I didn't even check. That's rule number one. He goes on to say, I enjoyed listening to all the JB shows and have been listening for 3 to 4 years now. So it's hard to choose just one to boost into. So many are on my list and more to come. But I love the insights into JB that comes from here, and I'm eternally grateful for the kick to decouple myself from Google that came from self-hosted, as well as the nudge to finally set up a home media server. I'm currently using Pop! OS as my daily driver at work, but unfortunately, going to be forced to switch back to Windows due to corporate policy in the near future. Pour one out for me, guys. He says, and P.S., this is a zip code boost. And I looked this one up, and I think it might have been St. Paul, but I'm not sure if I got it right, Wes.
5: St. Paul, Minnesota. Checking your zip code math, and spot on here, Chris.
0: Thank you, Mullet. Thank you for boosting in. Hello, St. Paul.
5: And maybe let us know how that Windows adventure goes. Do you end up adapting workflows to WSL? Do you set up a virtual machine? Good luck.
0: That's a great question. How does it go? Todd from Northern Virginia comes in with 22,222 sats with no note, just supporting via Podverse.
5: Well, that's still nice. And speaking of that granddaddy duck, well, I think it's Kiro, but you like to say Cairo, if I believe.
0: You mean K-I-R-O-F-M?
6: 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Your world.
5: That wonderful booster came in with a row of granddaddy ducks saying Jupiter Station sounds like a great idea. I listen to all the JB shows anyway, but I can see myself using this to more easily share a quick clip with someone. Also, the extra bits from the live stream discussion sure would be nice to have.
0: Yeah. Oh, you know, he meant this Jupiter signal. Yeah, so we have two. We have Jupiter Station, which is the lit live feed. And I think I might have changed it. And Jupiter Signal, which is would be like the cut up news bits from the show. Two names, similar idea. Playing with both of them right now to see what the Office Hours crew thinks. Trying to get the vibe from the crew that would probably be most likely to listen to it. I think it's kind of 50-50 right now. We'll see. Kraftnix came in with a row of McDucks as well, just chopping right along there.
9: He's looking up for old McDuck.
0: He's using Fountain. He writes, it's unfortunate that I can't get access to the Jupiter membership without the fiat payments. As far as I know, there's no other way to get ad-free uncut feeds for Coder and self-hosted and the self-hosted post show. Maybe it's possible to do vouchers for Jupiter memberships. An example that works well for me is buying the Molvad VPN vouchers via Lightning through vpn.sovereign.engineering. Even though Molvad don't support Lightning directly. I guess I'll have to keep asking once a year, though.
5: Well, gosh, that's a compelling argument from Mr. Kraftnix, huh?
0: Yeah. You know, I'm still mulling around ways to do it. It's replace Memberful, or maybe it's somehow integrating Podcast Mirror and replacing like some of the workarounds we were coming up with. So it's sort of, yeah, you know, like if we supplied Podcast Mirror as the source feed to Memberful, then Memberful could generate user individual feeds and would, in theory, possibly, although we don't know, just pass along the other name tag, the other namespaces.
5: All the new fancy features, right?
0: Yeah. That might work. Well, we'll be playing around with it and report back, Kraftnix. Hopefully you won't have to wait a year.
5: User 660352 sent in 22,222 sats saying,
9: Quacka waka, it's a treasure. Yippee!
5: Quack quack, hey, bounty for the win.
0: Indeed, we really are grateful. Lafara came in with 22,222 sats, another group of McDucks.
9: This old duck still got it.
0: And he says, thanks for your explanation. Docker exposing ports wants to update firewalls directly on its own, and Tailscale probably also wants to directly do changes. I once had a similar conflict issue during startup order. He's talking about my Umbral box, where I had restarted some Docker services, I believe, but I hadn't restarted Tailscale. Or perhaps like Tailscale had come up, and then Docker came up, and so the Docker containers weren't on the tailnet. I don't remember the specifics anymore, but it was an issue when I couldn't get to my Umbral node remotely. It really sucked.
5: Yikes. Yeah, something tells me they're both trying to do some IP tables updates, and maybe that didn't play nicely.
0: I'll handle it. No, I'll handle it.
5: Exactly. McZip boosts in with 20,000 sats. Love the idea you put forward for Jupiter Signal. I know sometimes I get backed up a couple weeks when it comes to podcasts, and your idea for Signal Well, that helped me prioritize catching up.
0: Hmm, hadn't even thought about that. That's an interesting insight, McZip. Thank you, and thank you for the boost. Erock comes in with 4,444 sats. Hello from one node runner to another. Glad to see traction on that project. I just recently jumped back in. I'm thinking he's talking about IPFS. After I got rid of an old Node VM. Now I'm running under Docker with a bit of help from Cameron at the Podcast Index Social. And regarding the Docker Compose stuff, I believe someone is working.

0: request out to the IPFS network, and I would love if we could run that on our own infrastructure.
1: Me too. Molfata boosts in with 10K sats, just noting, congratulations on the great milestone.
0: Thank you for your help getting there. Genebean came in a whole bunch this week with like a total of, I think, over 17,776 sats. He said he was actually surprised by the audio when I did the cornfield episode. And he was helping me earlier troubleshoot the value for value time split. And he connected with me on Matrix and we did some real time troubleshooting. So I just want to give him a special shout out for that, too. And he says he likes the idea of the Jupiter Signal show. And he says also once we do get transcripts up and going, he publishes his on his website for his episode. And then that opens it up to being searched by Googs. He says it works really good.
1: Oppie1984 comes in with 4,000 sats from Fountain. I really like the idea of a wrap-up clip show. I really only have time to listen to shows while I'm at work, and as my responsibilities change, I find I'm having to spend more time on calls and in meetings and less time listening to podcasts. I'm sure that's something many in the audience can sympathize with. So having a wrap-up show that would allow me to get caught up after a busy week that prevents me from listening to all my shows would be definitely welcomed.
0: Thank you, Oppie. That is, I think we're trending now on the positive feedback for the Jupiter Signal idea. And we want to keep Oppie listening. He's a great booster, so it sounds like it might be worth it. Andre2K came in with 4,999 sats using Fountain. This is a good song. I'm using Fountain, so I don't know if the sats will reach the artist. I know they're working on it, Andre, if it doesn't right now. And I think it does. In fact, something Fountain FM has done with value for value music is so clever. If you're listening to a podcast that features the magic wallet switching technology, there is now a hamburger menu option that will list out all of the individual songs featured in the podcast you're listening to, like this week's, and you can add it directly to your own local library from that menu if you like the song. So cool.
1: Sir Alex Gates comes in with 10,000 Satoshis. I think the let's put everything over lightning people just went to Noster. They can stay there as long as they don't try to evangelize too much. It's a good lesson about evangelization. We need to avoid doing the same in music for podcasting 2.0. The artist will come. In hindsight, I guess I can't blame the average person for not knowing how things fit together. I just write the specs for now.
0: Just write the specs. Alex is not only a guest, but a booster and a supporter of the show. Thank you, Alex, the podcasting consultant. I feel like the thing that happens is new thing has come along. Noster, it's done with relays. How can we replumb everything to use this? And sometimes it's worth challenging assumptions and thinking about that stuff. But often, I think Alex is right. It's just a lot of hype, and we kind of come around in the long term. Erock comes in with 5,000 sats. It does look like the value time splits failed for me on Podverse. Though it's worked on other shows, so I'm not sure if it was my problem or not. Nope, it was me. And thanks to Stephen B., we got it figured out.
1: Forward humor boosts in a row of ducks. Oh, well, despite the issues, Forward Humor notes that they're digging the handcrafted production. And the music insert was a very nice addition. I cranked the streaming sats up during that segment, knowing it would be going towards another artist who deserves some love, too. I appreciate y'all. Keep it up.
0: Thank you. Thank you. And this week, it should all work flawlessly, and the previous episode should be fixed by the time this episode comes out as well. So got it all tied up. And I really, really appreciate you guys jumping in. I sent the artist this week a note ahead of time. I sent him a boost saying, hey, I'm going to feature in Office Hours and my audience is going to be boosting in. I think this is a great song. It's a lot of, you know, now I'm talking to one of the artists.
1: So cool.
0: I went from never being able to play music to now I'm talking to, it's just crazy, right? It's just crazy. Faraday Fedora comes in with 2,000 sats. I had no actual technical problem boosting with Albie and the podcast index. I just never listen to my computer, so it's a bit of friction when I want to send a boost. And honestly, I forget to boost after a drive or an hour of yard work. Yeah, that's why it's so nice having it in the app, Faraday. But if you don't want to switch your damn app, you can use the podcast index and get Albie. But I have to say, for me, the big step change was having the button right there in the app. I've been doing podcasting for 18 years. I've listened to podcasts that entire time. Always have been a big podcast enthusiast. It's probably the number one type of content I consume. And as a creator of podcasts that loves getting feedback, that makes feedback a huge part of every show that we do, I've never sent feedback to a podcast until Boost, until the button was right there in the app. Just never done it. Even as a creator of podcasts, just never, ever once written feedback to a podcast. Until that

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1: Iarwin boosts in with 9,630 sats. Great to see the changes in the feed. I love your idea for Jupiter Signal. I've bounced off of Coda Radio twice, but both news stories you mentioned I hadn't heard and was interested in. So at least one person would subscribe.
0: You got to give the Coda Radio the three soak try. You know, you got to listen to three episodes. That's how it works with Coda. One or two episodes, yeah, you just bounce right off.
1: Yeah, and I mean, if the episode you listened to didn't have like a Jar Jar in it, then you probably didn't even listen to the right show.
0: Yeah, you got to get the full flavor, right? You got to get the full flavor. Alex comes in with 10,000 sats. I'm in the UK and I get my sats through the Albi website using MoonPay. It's charged in USD, but the conversion to GBP is handled by your bank, so you get a good exchange rate. I tried Cash App, but it isn't working in the UK. On another note, it's a nice idea for a community project. It'd be some great kind of boost tracker on the website to see how far we are from the bounty. Much love from Wales. I would love a website boost tracker. We maybe we'll be building the back-end tooling to enable something like that one day, because there's a few things we should probably set up for a website like that to get created.
1: Yeah, definitely. We need a few plumbing bits, but I think it's been something we've noodled on in the back end too, because, I mean, we just got to share them on the show. We want to share them anyway. Why not give something a little more real time?
0: Alex, though, I just want to say I have heard from several that are outside the States that MoonPay seems to be a way a lot of them are going. If you want to do it privately, you could always look at something like RoboSats. They take a bit of a fee for the convenience of the privacy and KYC Bitcoin freeness, but then you can Lightning send that to Albi as well.
1: Bear454 boosts in with 5,000 sats. Are you all tracking new memberships to Jupiter Party and adjusting boost expectations based on that?
0: It's a great question. So the price has gone down since we announced the bounty. I think the Bitcoin price slid a bit, but we have collected some new members. And so to me, it's kind of a wash. So we've picked up a few Jupiter Party members, a handful of Jupiter Party members to support office hours. The price has slid a little bit, so we're just kind of at a wash, and I haven't had to make any adjustments. It's actually worked out really nice. Personally, my expectation could totally be wrong, but I kind of expect the price to continue to slide probably until spring, but I could be wrong. Could be maybe just a few months, but definitely the rest of the year. I expect it to kind of go sideways, fluctuate up and down within a few thousand dollars, and then kind of do big step downwards. It kind of depends on how the rest of the economy goes. But Bitcoin is the front runner. It's the canary in the coal mine, right? The Bitcoin bird is the free market that runs 24/7. And when people need quick liquidity because of market changes, it's Bitcoin they hit first, and then kind of the rest of the market follows. So we'll see where things go. And if it drops quite a bit, I'll probably adjust the milestone at that point. Or if it goes up, I'll adjust the milestone downways. Bug-Eyed Stormtrooper is back with 2,321 sats from Fountain. Here I come shooting sats with the accuracy of a seasoned stormtrooper. It was supposed to be a row of ducks, but it didn't quite hit. Excellent work on the podcast. How about calling the sats to the next episode, The Bounty Board? As in, now, Brent, let us take a look at the bounty board. And look at that. And then you cue dramatic music. We made it. Yeah, you're right. We should up the production. If we make our next bounty, I'll have to do that.
1: Mere Mortals podcast boosts in with 8,008 sats. I think the Jupiter Signal show would be up my alley. I'm embarking on a new quest to really improve my language learning, so I have to make some cuts in my podcast consumption. Well, unless you convert some of your shows into German or Portuguese. So a quick highlights package would be great for keeping up with everything important.
0: Oh, man, we're losing folks left and right. You hear this?
1: But we're still getting the sentiment that they want to find a way to keep us in their limited podcast roster, which I get and appreciate.
0: I'm just going to have a mild anxiety attack about it, but it is nice. Kraftnix comes in with a row of ducks. Relay app, RELAI.app, is a no-fuss option for stacking sats in the EU. It has a Swiss-based company behind it, which is non-custodial, and purchases are made via SEPA bank transfers. It is a KYC solution. However, the KYC is merely enforced via bank transfers. You don't have to send your ID or other identification to them. Simply download the app, put in your IBAN, and you'll be sending and be ready to go. They only do on-chain transactions right now, but they say Lightning support should be ready at the end of the year.
1: Wow, yeah, if you're cool with KYC, that seems pretty darn convenient.
0: Yeah, and Albi just expanded. If you want to use Albi with this, they just expanded their in and out options for on-chain. You can now bring in and out of Albi. You can take out of Albi on-chain now too. Small fee there, but it makes it a lot easier because you don't have to first get the sats on Lightning. You can just on-chain transfer them to Albi, and then Albi will put them on the Lightning network for you.
1: Marchie boosts in with 9,001 sats. congrats on the bounty show. Not sure about Jupiter's signal personally. Could feel a bit redundant. Although that's probably just because I listen to all the shows anyway, so maybe I'm not the target market.
0: Oh, phew. Thanks, Marchie. I'm starting to have a panic attack. I was starting to really worry. Nobody's listening. Yeah, Marchie, I'm glad. He says also that he wasn't sure if we had adjusted the splits for the song. The cover art and the chapter all worked, though. Yeah, that was my bad, Marchie. Cast-O-Matic, I think does support it. Side note, ended up using Cast-O-Matic quite a bit in my testing of the new Pocket Office feeds. Yeah, it's a good app. That might be my favorite iOS podcasting app, 2.0 stuff aside. It's really good. I think PodFans is going to be the real competitor.
1: Yeah, that's funny. Monty102 came in with 2,000 sats, just a note. Here's to the next episode and leaving Fountain for Cast-O-Matic.
0: There you go. Yeah, True Grits also came in with 5,000 sats, saying that he had forgotten he'd listened until we mentioned his username. Here's some sats for the next one. And Bob B says, hey, did I get this right? Is this how I get sats in for the next bounty with 6,000 sats? You did, Bob. You got it right.
1: Dave Jones came in with 10,000 sats to say, Jupiter Station is an amazing name.
0: Thank you, Pod Sage. Thank you. Yeah, so Jupiter Station is the 24/7 lit feed. In your podcasting 2.0 app, you can go search for Jupiter Station. The feed's always live with the back catalog, and then when we are live, we just kind of cut in. There's no metadata update right now because it's an MVP, but it's out there, and we're seeking testing for the Jupiter Station feed.
1: Speaking of, McZip came in with another 5K sats to say the same. Excited about Jupiter Station.
0: Well, thank you. And that's going to be all the boosts that make it on the air this week. We did have 45 unique boosters across 66 boosts. Now, I may have missed you as well, so I really apologize if I screwed that up. But I believe that brought us in at 1,357,059 total sats, which I'm saying is a big win right there. The Sonic Ding is out. And thank you, everybody.
2: Keep the change, you filthy animal.
3: Winner. It really whips the llama's ass.
0: I really hope we can reach our bounty for episode 36. I got an old friend I want to bring on. We have a lot of things to still catch you up on. And of course, depending on when we record and when we release, it's either going to be right before Linux Fest or we'll have some just after Linux Fest goodies in there as well. Don't forget, things have changed for Linux Fest. It's a series of meetups now. The conference has been postponed. Details are at meetup.com/LinuxFestNorthwest, including that's where you'll find the Jupiter Broadcasting meetup on Saturday at 4 p.m. That's meetup.com/LinuxFestNorthwest. Again, thank you, everybody, for supporting the production. You know, the brilliant thing about an Office Hours production is before we even go on air, all our costs are paid. And when we're in the middle of an adpocalypse, to know that that whole production is just already paid for and we're not taking it on as a cost center is an unbelievable relief to a business. And because we've embraced this model, we also get access to things like music. Been doing this for 18 years and I've never been able to play music in my shows. And now, as part of this system, we get to play music and feature songs that I think are great. And instead of having to stop for an ad break, we stop for a music break now. And I just think that's wonderful. And it's a whole new style of creative expression we get to do with our shows. So thank you everybody who boosts in, supports the shows, supports the artists, or becomes a member. This truly is a value for value production. And we keep going as long as you keep supporting. We'll have links to our entry on the podcast index in the show notes. All of that is going to be at office.hair/35, as well as links to the Linux Fest meetup page and some of the other things we talked about, like the Google Podcast app changes and Alex's proposal for changing the radio medium on podcasting 2.0. All of that and more is in the notes. Mr. Payne, thanks for hanging out in the office with me.
1: Oh, thanks for having me. Now, Brent did say he'd bring me a moose steak as a thank you, right?
0: Yeah, although he's been waiting out there for so long, it might be cold now. You don't mind cold moose, do you?
1: I sure don't.
0: All right, that's it for us. Office hours over. So you gotta get out of here. Get back to whatever you're doing. Okay? Well, thanks for hanging out. Hello, and welcome to Linux Action News, episode 296, recorded on June 7th, 2023. I'm Chris.
1: And I'm Wes.
0: Hello, Wes. Let's do the news.
1: Canonical has updated the world on their efforts to use Ubuntu Core as an immutable Linux desktop base. They start by reminding us that the development of Ubuntu Core began way back in 2014, focusing at the time on a fully containerized IoT platform.
0: And Ubuntu for IoT devices made a lot of sense. I mean, you want a resilient system in those environments, and you want individual parts to be updatable, cleanly, independently. And it generally means that you can trust that the applications you've installed can't see each other's data unless you allow them to. And of course, you can mix and match versions in a way that you can't with traditional Linux, and you can roll back if things go wrong.
1: Well, gosh, when you put it that way, I want that on my desktop too.
0: Yeah, I think that's what Canonical's thinking too. And they point out that it's a little bit trickier with desktop software to containerize it up than, say, like server or IoT software, because we want our desktop apps to work well together. And that tight integration makes it more challenging to define the sandbox boundaries between applications and system components in a way that is secure, but also easy to use.
1: Well, don't you know, Canonical happens to have just the right solution for that problem. Snaps. Although snaps are a little famous for having a few rough edges.
0: Yeah, even Canonical admits that, and I agree. They say, quote, "They are excited to explore the idea of fully containerized desktop where each component is immutable and isolated." Then they go on to say that, quote, "We have steadily been improving the experience of desktop snaps. And in due course, we think that the entire system can be delivered this way. We'll be excited to offer a version of the Ubuntu desktop with these new capabilities."
1: They also acknowledge other well-known Linux distributions undertaking immutable desktop projects, and then go on to detail some of the advantages they foresee.
0: Yeah, there's nothing too surprising in there. The one that caught my attention, I thought is interesting that they called out swapping desktop environments quickly and cleanly. I just love this about Nix, because I can move between Plasma and GNOME, and it was like neither one was ever on the system after I'm done switching. And it's possible that with Ubuntu Core, Canonical could make that experience even smoother and more straightforward with Ubuntu Core's design.
1: Now, all those exciting things out of the way, this level of stability and security does come with a few trade-offs, especially for developers and system tinkerers. Restricting modifications of the base operating system in favor of a just-works experience. Canonical says some of that can be mitigated for developers using container-based environments, similar to the LexD-based Christini.
0: Yeah, some of that. And for tinkerers, it sounds like they plan to keep those classic Ubuntu images around that we use today for those of us who want to have that complete control and responsibility for their system. So we don't know a lot. We know these are kind of their ambitions. These are the goals and advantages that Canonical sees. But they tell us that over the next few months, we should see some updates on this project. So we'll keep an eye out and update you if anything of note develops.
1: Red Hat announced this week that they will stop shipping LibreOffice in future Red Hat Enterprise Linux releases, as well as limiting Red Hat's engagement in working on LibreOffice packaging for Fedora.
0: Yeah, presumably this will take place around the Red Hat Enterprise Linux 10 timeframe. They weren't very specific, though. Instead, Red Hat plans to rely on Flatpak for LibreOffice deployment. And, you know, while that individual decision may or may not seem like a good one to any one of us out here, I suppose you can't help but interpret this as Red Hat electing to invest a bit less in the Linux desktop. I think it's just a nature of resources, really. The display systems team at Red Hat has been dedicated to enhancing Wayland, to implementing HDR support on the Linux desktop, and just a bunch of other crucial projects to improve the user experience for workstation users. But that focus is coming with a trade-off. To prioritize these initiatives, the team will reduce their desktop application development efforts.
1: The team at Red Hat will still maintain LibreOffice in RHEL 7, 8, and 9, with the necessary security fixes for the lifetime of those releases. And we'll also work on upstream improvements to LibreOffice itself so that it works a little better as a Flatpak. And, of course, last of all, any community member could, in theory, step up and maintain the LibreOffice RPMs in Fedora if they like a challenge.
0: It's been a few weeks since we had a big update on the efforts to bring Linux to Apple's new SoCs. And recently, the Asahi team shared several improvements and milestones.
1: One of the first significant improvements shipping is the new CPU idle driver, which has been added to reduce idle power consumption and improve battery runtime, especially on M1 Pro and Max machines. And to go along with that, the proper functioning of S2 idle has been enabled, which fixes timekeeping issues and prevents crashes in Journaldy.
0: Hey, that seems like a great thing to see. Also, CPU boost states are now enabled for single and low-threaded workloads, which the project says results in a noticeable improvement in single-core performance. And thermal throttling is now enabled, which keeps the thermals in check, especially on those fanless models. And now the thermal management operates more like the behavior in macOS, which prevents overheating.
1: As far as hardware support goes, base support for M2 Pro Max and Ultra SoCs has been added to the kernel, with full hardware support expected soon. Just some fantastic results we're seeing land this time around.
0: Yeah, they're catching up. We might have full M2 support before the M3 series. It's great to see that progress. I know that's got to be hard. And if you're running Asahi on a machine like I am, you're going to want to update after you hear this. The graphics drivers are getting one of their biggest upgrades the project has done. They are, quote, leapfrogging OpenGL 2.1 over OpenGL 3.0 right to 3.1. And the OpenGL ES 2.0 support is getting bumped all the way up to 3.0. These upgrades pull in all kinds of functionalities like multiple render targets, multi-sampling, transform feedback, texture buffer objects, and more.
1: The ultimate objective in all this graphics work is to develop a Vulkan driver that's capable of running modern games. And while this goal is still some distance away to be sure, it's worth noting that the basic requirements for Vulkan 1.0 align with those of OpenGL ES 3.1. So that work being done now can be directly applied to Vulkan. As a quick example, the multi-sampling compiler passes Chris mentioned earlier, well, those are implemented as shared code across the drivers. So having tested them now with OpenGL, they're basically prepared for deployment in the upcoming Vulkan environment.
0: Linode.com/LAN. 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
0: Apple's Worldwide Developer Conference is running this week, and they've low-key buried in the session for developers on their website an effort to bring Windows games to the Mac.
4: Hello and welcome. My name is Aishwarya, and I'm very excited to talk to you about bringing your game to the Mac.
1: The surprising news here is Apple is using Wine to enable DirectX 12 games to run on top of Metal, quite similar to how Proton brings DirectX games to Vulkan. Even more interesting, no one at the Wine project or Codeweavers, the largest contributor to Wine, was aware of this effort. From the Codeweavers blog, quote, "We are ecstatic that Apple chose to use Crossover source code as their emulation solution for the game porting toolkit. We have decades of experience creating ports with Wine, and we're very pleased that Apple is recognizing that Wine is a fantastic solution for running Windows games on macOS."
0: Well, before we get too excited, I am going to pump the brakes just a little bit. Here's how Apple conceives and describes this game environment.
4: Porting your Windows game to the Mac is now faster than ever. This year, the new Game Porting Toolkit provides an emulation environment to run your existing, unmodified Windows game, and you can use it to quickly understand the graphics feature usage and performance potential of your game when running on a Mac.
1: Yeah, I think the tell is in the name. It's a game porting toolkit, not a one-to-one alternative to Proton on the Mac. However, it is still Wine under the hood. When you hear Apple describe it, they describe Wine, but without exactly saying it.
4: The environment of the game porting toolkit translates your game's Intel instructions and its use of Windows APIs for keyboard, mouse, and controller input, for audio playback, for networking and file system use, and of course, for graphics. All modern graphics features, such as GPU-driven pipelines and SIMD operations, and even older features, such as tessellation and geometry shaders, are translated.
0: I agree with your take, Wes. This is a, quote, getting started tool, so developers can start seeing results when they're trying to port a Windows game to the Mac immediately. And it's all designed to help them along their journey to port to Apple's native APIs. It's not really meant for, say, an enthusiast like me right now who might be using Asahi Linux and totally willing to reboot into macOS if it means I could run a Wine game that's from Windows and works great with the Apple hardware. I'm not sure how possible that will be. Maybe we will see community-created apps in the next few days that take advantage of this environment. We did some testing. Even with the current release, you don't have to be on Sonoma. You can get some progress. But right now, it's really just focused on optimizing for debugging.
4: After installing the toolkit, they copy a Windows build of the medium to their Mac and launch it from a terminal. As it launches in the Game Porting Toolkit's translation environment, logging and debug information appears in the terminal. When you launch your game, this logging may include potential issues for you to address.
1: Apple's official documentation instructs developers to use the Brew Package Manager to get the Game Porting Toolkit installed. It also includes instructions for applying their custom Brew formula, which patches upstream Wine.
0: It is quite the process. It feels like the old days with Linux when we had 32-bit and 64-bit environments, because when you set this up on the Mac, you have to go into an x86 Rosetta terminal environment. Then you have to install the x86 version of Brew and all of the dependencies you need to make this Wine environment work, including things like GStreamer and lots of Python. I mean, it's depending on the speed of your internet and the speed of your Mac, it could be an hour's worth of stuff installing and building. So you got to really keep that in mind if you want to play around with this. And it's just so classic Apple here what they did, because heaven forbid they have to touch the GPL with any of this, right? So they did all of this, like you said, Wes, in a Brew formula just to avoid the proper upstreaming and touching the GPL. But it does make it accessible to all of us.
1: Yeah, in some sense, it's almost hard to believe this is just in a GitHub repo out there. But it also really means that Wine has reached that sort of ultimate stage for a free software project, where they get adopted by some of the world's largest companies and then just embedded as a feature. Maybe, hopefully, Apple will kick a little value back up to the Wine project for all this.
0: Yeah, and if nothing else, maybe just don't hassle Codeweavers if they bake this into a future crossover product. And maybe don't go after the community if they start using this to run Steam games or make apps so you can point this at anything and run it. Let people play, Apple. Just let them play. We'll keep an eye on everything that goes on here and, of course, everything else happening in the world of Linux and open source. So don't miss a single episode. Go to linuxactionnews.com/subscribe for all the ways to get new episodes.
1: And linuxactionnews.com/contact to let us know which Windows games you got working.
0: And did you know the Linux Fest call for speakers has been extended to June 25th? If you haven't got a talk submitted and you were thinking about it, you have a few days left. We'll have a link to that in the show notes.
1: As for us, don't worry. We'll be back next week with our take on the latest Linux and open source news.
0: Thanks for joining us. And that's all the news for this week.

0: I do have a picture of Wes standing next to a full cutout of Kelsey Grammer. Oh. So, you know,
1: I thought you were going to say William Shatner.
0: No, no. When we went to Boston, we went to Cheers and there was like Kelsey Grammer cutout.
1: That's
0: so we took
1: super
0: pictures. I think I must have been drinking because I was like grabbing his crotch and stuff. You know how I get.
1: You're like that. You're like that less when you drink. You're more when you don't drink. It seems.
0: God, really? You're saying I'm more grabby when I'm sober? Shoot. Dang it. It's office hours with me, Chris. Oh, here we go. The show that has no reason, no purpose. Shouldn't even be going right now. I got other things to do, but I'm here in my office. I told you the door would be open, so here I am. I got my damn door open. Brent's here. Hey, Brent.
1: Hi. Just let myself in.
0: Okay. You brought Jeff with you, too. Hey, Jeff.
2: Oh, hello.
0: Hey, buddy. Nice to have you here. Both of you staying here right here is at the studios. Little did I do. I know. I show up to do a show, and you're already here sitting in the seats. So I guess you're joining me on the episode today.
1: You're welcome.
0: Might as well. To your credit, you did make me a fish taco before we started, so I appreciate that.
1: Yeah, I love you, buddy.
0: Yeah, you love through your food, and I love eating that food. So
2: it's a great relationship.
0: Yeah, it is. It works out really well.
1: Someone's winning.
0: Oh, we'll get to that. We'll get to that. We'll get to who did some winning this week here. But before we go, I want to mention we got a couple of things that are going on right now in the Jupiter broadcasting space, in the orbit of Jupiter, you could say, things that we should talk about. Because there's just a limited time. Is it even worth mentioning the meetup? Because by the time you're hearing this, it's already happening. We'll be at the 192 Brewing Company in Mount Vernon, Washington, on Saturday, March 5th, hanging out around 4 p.m., drinking beers with the audience to celebrate Linux Unplugged 500. That's exciting.
1: I'm super excited about that. I feel like it's been too long.
0: Have you been here with me?
1: You point at it every single time I'm in town, and we've never been.
0: And I always say, that's the place I hope never dies.
1: Yep.
0: I love that it's here, but we just don't have time to go right now.
1: It's true.
0: And so I thought, well, what could I do since I never get down there? What could I do to make sure this company doesn't go away? Because I love it. I thought, let's have a meetup. So it's a little thing, meetup.com/jupesbroadcasting. Let's go see how many people have signed up.
1: I think we're up to like 17 or so.
0: Oh, no. I said there'd be like 5 people.
1: I know. You promised it'd be small, but.
0: Yeah. Although this is plenty of space at the venue, actually. We could probably have hundreds, actually. It's a huge space. So that's no bigs. But I got to go look right now because, I don't know, I'm getting excited. Although we may have a snowstorm that prevents it from happening. But we'll see. Oh, my goodness. The number is in. It's updated. And it is 22.
2: Whoa.
1: Wow, that's exciting.
0: That's it. That is, because I thought it'd be 5.
1: Well, 5 is like the JB crew and Jeff, but
0: that's
1: pretty much.
0: That's true. That's true. Yes. God damn it, it's great. Let's make it 30. Meetup.com/Jupiter. Let's go. We got the space, bro. Let's go. Let's do it. Also, while it's in stock, we have pre-bought a batch of them, and we're selling them until they're gone. 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
0: Yep.
2: Will you have some of these extra at the meetup to sell in person?
0: Ooh. I don't have them here. So it's good and bad. One of the things that we've done differently this round with the robes and the tumbler and the sticker for Coder 500 is we have them actually shipping out of a facility instead of shipping out of here.
1: And how has that gone?
0: Well, the advantage is that they ship out, like, depending if you're in the States, you get it like within 3 days.
1: Oh, that's awesome.
0: The con is we don't control the shipping costs. We don't know what the shipping costs are. So it's like if you live in the Arctic or something like that, it's like $130 to get it shipped. So that's the part that sucks. And then the other thing that kind of sucks is we don't have boxes of them here, for better or for worse. You know, I can't just like grab one or two.
1: You need to make yourself an order.
0: Yeah, I have to order it and they have to ship it to me, which is just sort of ironic. Yeah. And I haven't done that yet. And I just don't have time because, you know, like I'll get around to it. But then, you know, what happens is we sell out of them. And even I will not be able to get any more. I am never doing these robes again. So,
1: well, I heard this before.
0: No. You know, it's like if you're in a relationship with a crazy person and then like you get out of that relationship and you go, oh, what was I thinking? And then you get back in that relationship again and it's great for a couple of days. And then you realize, what was I thinking? And then you really commit to never getting back in that. And then you really never, you stick to it. That's what I'm doing. I'm sticking to it. I'm never getting back into a rogue relationship again. JupiterGarage.com. If you want to check it out.
1: Do we know how many are left? Like, what's the sense of urgency at this point?
0: We gotta be over the 70% sold line, okay, at least.
1: To get to it.
0: Yeah. It's coming, Brent. It's coming. So we are doing a little bit of a mini sprint this week. So many projects going on here.
1: Too many.
0: We have multiple lists.
1: I know Jeff has a list. Well, he has, I think, multiples.
0: I got a list. I got a list.
1: Chris has a list in his hand. That's a different list than you were using the other day.
0: Plus, we got a list written on a piece of torn cardboard out in the garage.
1: That's true. I stopped taking a list because it just kept changing so many times that I couldn't really keep track. And so I'm just leaning on you both.
0: We got lists. Uh-huh. We got a lot of projects going on. I mean, that's sort of the spirit of a sprint, right? Right?
1: So they say.
0: And we had an interesting opportunity and situation happen yesterday here in real time. So we're recording this. You'll hear this at the end of the week, friends. But we're actually recording this on Tuesday, the 28th. And yesterday, on Monday, the 27th, I got a note from my buddy Mike that he wasn't able to do Coda Radio and that he needed to go in and get checked out, which I don't know, man. We're still thinking about it. We hope he's doing okay.
1: Yeah.
0: So we had to hit pause on Coda Radio. Couldn't record Coda Radio yet. And all of a sudden I just had a huge, big old, like 3-hour window
1: in your schedule.
0: Yeah. It's so nice sometimes when that happens, just cause it's like, oh, I didn't plan to have this. So what should we do? And so I had about 3 hours or so, 2 hours really, after we kind of talked about stuff and thought, what could we do? And we realized we should really probably take care of our buddy Brent's brakes because they were not in the best shape.
1: That's kind of you to say it that way.
0: Yeah, right?
1: They were awful.
0: You knew they were problematic.
1: I left a day later from my place. I drove here for, what is it, 10-hour drive? I left a day later because I was worried about them. So I kind of took them apart a little just to have a look, and they were quite bad. Like, no pads left on one side. The other side seemed fine, which is odd.
0: Partially
1: fine.
0: So
1: I thought maybe I could.
0: Not 100% fine. The other side was one pad was working and one pad wasn't. So you had like 30% braking up front.
1: It's an old car.
0: Yeah.
1: So I thought maybe I could just get here and then we could deal with it. And so I think yesterday was our opportunity.
0: Right. I mean, Jeff's mechanically inclined. You're mechanically inclined. I'm mechanically learning slowly. And we thought, let's take a look at it. See if we can't solve it. So that way our buddy Brent, when it is time to go back, we'll be good to go. But one of the things we wanted to start with before we dug into the brakes and we dug into anything else is we thought, you know, you got to get the basics done. So let's start with an oil change. So since Coda's been canceled, we got a couple of hours. Let's do an oil change. How hard could it be? How long could that possibly take? Well, we learned.
3: The extractor is live. We're doing an oil change for Brent.
4: God. So much work.
3: We're making Brent do it, obviously. You're probably good now, man. You're probably good. Suction will.
5: Yeah, yeah.
3: The suction effect is good now. You're appreciate the hard work, though. Yeah, and so that should just slowly but surely. We'll see.
4: Here we go.
5: It's gone.
3: You know what? Yeah, I think you better keep going. You better keep going the whole time, Brent. You better. Yeah. It's exercise and an oil change.
0: Now, we wanted to try the extractor method, new approach for us. Jeff, you were kind of skeptical the entire time.
2: Yep.
0: You're like, just take the bolt off and drain the oil.
2: Yep.
0: Yeah. Well, you see, I wanted to try my new extractor, but it was busted.
1: Well, and we didn't realize that.
0: Well, not until after we were pumped denial. About 200 times. Yeah.
1: You got the fancy one with all these features, and it seems like one of those features, which we took the thing apart and tried to solve, we could never really solve it. And I've used one of these before. I know Jeff used an extractor quite a few times.
2: Yep.
1: And they're fairly simple devices, but for some reason we just couldn't get it to behave.
0: Couldn't hold a suction.
1: Well.
0: And if it can't hold a suction, it can't suck the oil out of the engine. So, man, that was really frustrating. But we thought, okay, this is fine. I mean, what? Big? No big deal. It's an oil change, and maybe we need to clean the brakes.
6: Well, there are two projects going on at the same time. You and I are cleaning my brakes because they are absolutely filthy.
5: And then Jeff is working on my oil change, so he's putting the drain plug back in.
3: Yes.
5: And but instead of him just muscling through it, I gave him the torque value. And you got a new torque wrench.
3: Yeah, it's a gift. I've never used it, but it's digital.
5: It's digital, and I've never used a digital one. I have this kind of old mechanical one, a click style. But we're going to try yours.
3: I mean, let's be honest. The old mechanical one is probably the way to go. But well, we're just curious how the digital one works,
5: we should
3: right?
5: compare them.
3: Yeah.
0: I felt a little skepticism from Jeff in particular over there on the digital torque wrench. Brent and I are like, let's see how it goes. Let's put the batteries in the torque wrench and dial it in on the digital display. But Jeff, I don't think you were feeling the vibes, man.
2: My main issue was it's rather small compared to every other torque wrench I've used.
0: Yeah.
2: The digital part's fine, but the physical size of it, I just didn't know if it would actually get the torque value, and it did. Yeah. It's not a huge amount of torque for that bolt. But yeah, it's you know, I just like that. I just like hearing that nice click of a good torque wrench.
1: He loves the click.
3: Yes. Boom. And then so the way it'll Brent, do you remember the sequence?
5: Yeah, right.
3: It has a certain sequence.
5: Great. Green light blinking.
3: Green light blinking means keep going.
5: You're within 80%.
3: Yep. Oh.
5: And then solid green light is 95.5%.
3: You got it. Yep.
5: There's no 100.
2: Definitely see it while you're under a car at a bad angle.
6: It beeps too. But you'll see the flashing LED, bro. It's fine.
5: We believe in you.
2: Not a lot to go with this crush washer.
6: This is ridiculous. It's big. It's bulky. That's what I noticed.
5: There we go.
2: Okay, we should be getting close.
5: Don't strip it.
2: Oh, I'm doing. It's the torque read. If it strips, it's the torque wrench is bad. Go. We're at 25.
3: 27.
2: 28.
3: Ah. Okay.
5: Warmer.
3: Ed.
2: I mean, that's more than what it says. So it's beeping at like 39.
3: Oh, we're going to 37, right.
2: Yeah.
3: 37. Yeah, well, it's because it's letting you know you're getting close. Don't get crazy, bro. Sometimes you go crazy.
5: I think you're close.
2: It's close.
3: There it is. Right. That's cool, though. That, I mean, it, you know, for an idiot like me, that's actually kind of nice.
2: I like to feel it. I like to feel the click.
5: You know, Chris, this is a good thing because actually I looked at mine. I was going to compare, and mine doesn't even go up that high.
3: Okay, great. Well, then the test was successful.
0: There was not always the right tool for the job. We tried. It happens when we're traveling and I don't have the right sets of tools. We did a couple of runs over to the auto parts store.
1: Too many.
0: Jeff picked
1: they
0: up
1: got
0: some
1: to know
0: parts
1: as well
0: and,
1: there.
0: Yeah. And one of the times we were just going through, we were like, should we grab an air filter while we're doing all this stuff? Because we kept just finding different little things here and there. Coolant leak, an oil
1: so
0: leak. And that is what it is, right? It happens to all of us. And so we're like, well, maybe we should consider picking up an air filter. And, you know, that's an easy enough job. So I took that one on.
3: To say there's been some project scope creep would be an understatement at this point. I'm now swapping out Brent's air filter, and I turned over the air filter to the intake side, and this is what I found. Brent, I got to show this to you. First of all, I'm very impressed that you wrote the date
7: Thanks.
3: On your air filter.
7: Yeah,
3: that makes it really easy to
5: well,
3: tell.
5: Well, I've done this before and have wished I had it. So
3: the side going to the engine looks pretty good.
5: Yeah.
3: But the intake side...
7: Oh, there's like a mouse in there.
3: Or a squirrel. Like a squirrel got
5: no,
3: into it, Brent.
5: No, that's a mouse-sized Well,
3: that's a pretty big hole. It might be squirrel size.
7: That's not good.
3: That's crazy. I'm glad we're replacing your air filter, dude. I'm really, you know what? Sometimes a little bit of scope creep is a good thing.
7: Oh, man.
0: It turns out that air filter material just makes for great nesting.
1: It was kind of warm. I shoved a little in my gloves.
0: Yeah, it's nice. It's cozy. Yeah, we got to come up with like a mesh screen for your air intake or something on that one. But that was one of the funnier finds.
1: Well,
0: and,
1: Chris, the funny thing is, this is not the first time it happens, because when I put that air filter in with the, you know, how I had the nice date on it and everything, the filter I took out had the exact same problem, actually a little worse, because I think, I don't know.
0: The critters where you live are just desperate to find somewhere that's warm and cozy.
1: And highly intelligent, clearly.
0: Yeah, well, once they figure it out, then the others can smell the history, yeah. But it feels like we were just finding little things, like little itty bitty things that we could fix to just make the drive a little better, a little safer.